to influence their outcome. Influence their outcome is, quote, really, really important. Then UK Space Command Chief Major General Paul Tedman said in April at a conference. He had since retired from the military. Okay, so using space, not just for military, but also on Earth to influence the outcomes, I guess, of maritime deployment, all these things. It's surveillance. It's surveillance. Space weapons. U.S. Space Command Head General Stephen Whiting has repeatedly emphasized the importance of space to modern warfare, warning that adversaries are developing capabilities to deny the United States access to key systems and reduce military effectiveness. He has said adversaries would likely seek to target U.S. space assets early in a conflict. Yes, and this is the thing. If the data centers are up in space, now what becomes the conversation? Right? It's actually the same conversation we've been having here on Earth, or not Earth, but terra firma. They just got to move it up to the skies. I'll explain what I mean here. Western officials warn of a range of threats, including ground-based lasers, electronic jammers, cyber attacks, and anti-satellite missiles. In orbit, the United States, China, and Russia all operate maneuverable satellites capable of approaching and inspecting other spacecraft. Such systems could be adapted to carry weapons, including lasers or projectiles. Remember, there was the no weapon clause in the 1962 space treaty. Well, that expired and nothing got revamped. So, of course, you know, space lasers is on the table. I'm sure that they're already up there. Western officials say Beijing and Moscow have demonstrated technologies that could be used to threaten U.S. and allied satellites. Yeah, of course. Fire from heaven. Here you go. The U.S. has also accused Russia of developing an anti-satellite capability involving a satellite designed to carry nuclear weapons. Moscow has denied that it is developing a space-based anti-satellite nuclear weapon. Run it back. Just run it back, everybody. Hey, in space, what if Russia gets nukes in space? What is this, 1955? I mean, there's nothing new under the sun, folks. They're just going to run it back. You know, it's like, hey, you know, the Iran nuke narrative. Yeah, you know, people are kind of sick of that one. What else do we have in the playbook? Well, sir, we can go back to Russia having nukes in space. Run it back. Oh, man. Are we going to have like 30 years now of like Russia is 2 weeks? Putin is 2 weeks away from having a nuke in space. I mean, come on. This is just... And all of the policies here on Earth are going to be based off of Russia might have nukes in space. It's very tiresome. Dogfighting and Hunter satellites. Not Hunter Biden, folks, who came out and said he's 48% gay, by the way. Congratulations, Hunter Biden, for coming 48% out of the closet. Although the United States remains the world's leading space power, China is rapidly expanding both the number of satellites it operates and the complexity of its missions. Chinese satellites have demonstrated that U.S. officials describe as orbital dogfighting, which includes multiple satellites moving in a synchronized way in proximity. Chinese spacecraft have also shown the ability to capture a defunct satellite and move it into a different orbit. Dun, dun, dun, dun, dun, dun. It's like all these robot satellite thingies, you know, like coming around and inspecting and then like popping out arms and moving things around. Last year, China conducted what was likely an on-orbit refueling attempt, according to the U.S. Space Force official. Refueling would be a major breakthrough because satellites are normally constrained by the fuel they launch with. Okay, so pair this with the story that came out a few days ago with Trump saying, we're going to have nuclear spaceships, we're going to Mars, right? It's like they can't help themselves, you know. We gotta use the nukes as nukes, big boom, and we gotta be the ones to have them. All right, we can't have other countries having nukes up there. It's dangerous. We gotta, you know, we're gonna use nuclear energy for our spaceships or our super spaceships to take us beyond.
but also nobody else gets to have nukes because we're the ones that are supposed to have nukes. And yeah.

0: I just thought I'd bring this because as things go heavenward, look up, for your redemption draws near. You know, it's and also I will mention here, because I know there's, I kind of went on my flat earth rant last episode, so I'm not going to do that today. But there's a passage in Matthew when it comes to the gathering of the elect, which I've always found very interesting. And it's not as simple as, you know, like a flat earth model. Let's see. Let me see if I can find the actual passage. Here we go. Matthew 24:31. This is during, a lot of people say it's the rapture, but I mean, it could be. Matthew 24:31, and he will send out his angels with a loud trumpet call, and they will gather his elect from the four winds, north, south, east, west, from one end of heaven to another. So, is this, I'm just assuming the cosmological model that is current, is this quote-unquote outer space? If there are believers up there on the moon, if there's believers out there on a spaceship somewhere floating around, are they all going to be gathered in the end? I mean, in my opinion, it's going to be kind of, I don't know. I can see this becoming a thing in the next few years, kind of in the context of the Burning Man Christians. First Christian to go to space. Put it in the Red Book. That's going to be a thing. First Christian to go to space. And, you know, you're going to have the small cohort of flat earthers just lose their minds, right? I mean, they already kind of do this with, like, the guy who went around the moon, allegedly, one of the astronauts that went around the moon. Didn't he, I don't know if he fully converted or what, but he was like saying, I didn't grow up a Christian, but now I'm reading my Bible because I went to the moon and there has to be a God. So they're already kind of doing that a little bit, but more explicitly, maybe, you know, Christian in space. And we can bust out this passage and say, hey, you know what? You're not going to escape God. Okay. And you're not going to escape, whether you are with him or against him, God is going to find you. So, all right. So just paying attention to that. And of course, the end times implications of space lasers, wrote about that 12, 13 years ago, never published the book. It's okay. Those who know about it. What an easy way to roll out. Let's see what roll out the, fire from heaven. So there you go. Panda upgrade, bro. Christians have already done that. Yeah, I know they've done that, but I think it would be more, I don't know, just like a more explicit type thing where, you know, like not like an astronaut who's a Christian, but a Christian who goes to space kind of thing, you know, was it a preacher? You're saying a preacher did this? Anyway, that's kind of what I'm thinking, you know, like kind of how Taylor Swift allegedly went to space or that little trip or whatever. You're going to have like some very popular Christian preachers or something go up there and film a music video or something like that. I don't know. Play a worship song, you know, something like that where it's like, oh, cool. You know, first worship song from space. So, all right, there you go. That's our space news there. What else are we talking about today? We got a couple more. We got one more thing here, and then I'll jump into Katy Perry. Who did I say? Taylor Swift? Yeah, Katy Perry was the one that went up there. Okay. We are going to talk a little bit more biblical. This is kind of a setup to today's study.
1: It's got
0: to
1: be biblical.
0: And it's truly about the beast system.
2: Speaking of the beast system. Beast system.
0: Do we have a J.D. Vance jingle? I don't know if we have a J.D. Vance jingle. I don't think we do. Yeah, it doesn't look like... Nothing is pulling up. If I feel like Jonathan F. made something like that, but I always think Jonathan F. made some kind of jingle somewhere. Okay, so the clip is going viral. J.D. Vance was on a show, a podcast with... what's the name of this young gentleman here? Bryce Crawford. We've talked about Bryce Crawford a little bit. He's a young Christian evangelist. I think he was on with Sean Ryan. You know, he's getting the treatment. Okay. He's getting the treatment from the intelligence folk. They like him. They like this guy. So He was on the show. There are several clips, but this 8-second clip went absolutely giga viral. Here's what he said.
1: What I'm trying to focus on is doing as much of God's work as possible mm-hmm. right now. And if that leads to the end times, okay.
0: What is it about these guys? Notice the cadence. I'm going to play that clip one more time, and then I'm going to play another clip and just kind of, I don't know, there's a pattern or a speech. I guess it's a pattern, a tone with a lot of these technocratic babies or something. I don't know, people connected to the technocracy, they speak about these issues in a particular way. I'm going to play it again.
1: What I'm trying to focus on is doing as much of God's work as possible mm-hmm. right now. And if that leads to the end times, okay.
0: Okay.
3: My generation is hopefully, with the advances in science, the first generation to live forever, or the last generation that's going to die.
1: What I'm trying to focus on is doing as much of God's work as possible mm-hmm. right now. And if that leads to the end times, okay.
0: Am I overstating the cadence? I don't know what it is. It must be something in that echelon of people that talk like that, you know? Bada bada bada bada ba, bada bada ba, bada bada ba, da da da da da, for the end times, okay. If we're going to live forever, we're going to do it. Like, there's just like this weird pattern of speech. I don't know. It's something I noticed throughout this interview. I mean, he doesn't always talk like this, but it seems to be just a cadence. There's a cadence of the elite echelon. So Charisma Mag or MyCharisma.com carried this article and went into a little bit more. I listened to a little bit of this interview, but I didn't sit there and do the whole thing. I haven't had the time to do that. But the article here is titled J.D. Vance Warns of Dark Spiritual Forces After Encounters with World Leaders. And he's talked about this a little bit before. He said, it says here, J.D. Vance is opening up about his spiritual or about these spiritual realities he believes exists behind the halls of power. And some of what he has experienced while sitting across from world leaders has apparently set off alarm bells. During a wide-ranging conversation on the Bryce Crawford podcast, Vance was asked whether he has ever walked into a room in Washington and sensed something spiritually dark. His answer was striking. Quote, "I've been in meetings with world leaders where various issues were being discussed, and somebody will say something or somebody will make an observation, and I will, like, feel a certain darkness about it." Very objective. Feel a certain darkness about it. He explained that these moments can set off, quote, "every spiritual alarm bell in my body," leaving him with the impression that he needs to be extremely cautious about what was just said. Vance did not identify the leaders, countries, or specific discussions involved, nor did he accuse any individual of being evil. Instead, he describes an internal sense of spiritual discernment he has experienced while navigating some of the world's most powerful political circles. And for Vance, the spiritual dimension isn't merely theoretical. When Crawford asked whether access to highly classified information had revealed anything proving the supernatural exists, Vance said he hasn't uncovered a secret government file declaring a UFO is actually a demon, but his experiences have nevertheless convinced him there is more happening than what can be explained through purely physical means. Read your Bible, folks. You can read your Bible. You don't need to be a vice president looking for secret government files on UFOs and demons to know that there's maybe more going on than purely physical means. Quote, "I've seen a lot of things that convince me there is a spiritual dimension to things," Vance said. The vice president argued that modern society tends to rationalize everything, searching for a scientific explanation, even when something doesn't seem to add up. Instead, Vance believes some things make more sense when viewed spiritually as part of an inherent battle of good versus evil. Sure. I mean, if you just look at everything spiritually, everything seems to make sense. At least that's been my experience, and that's been part of my message doing things on the internet for about 15, 16 years is hey, the spiritual worldview, the supernatural worldview, the biblical supernatural worldview makes a whole lot more sense of everything going on. He even pointed to Gettysburg, where he once visited the Civil War battlefield and experienced what he called a, quote, very dark spiritual energy. Quote, it made the hairs on the back of my neck stand up, Vance recalled. Yet perhaps one of the clearest examples of God's providence, in Vance's view, came in Butler, Pennsylvania, when the then presidential candidate Donald Trump narrowly survived an assassination attempt in 2024. Trump turned his head towards a chart at nearly the precise moment the gunman fired. While that movement can be explained physically, Vance said reducing the event to coincidence misses something greater. Quote, it is just so obvious to me that coincidences like that don't happen without the hand of providence. Okay, so is there a coincidence or not? What are we talking about? I can't tell if he's like, there are no such thing as coincidences. And that's why those coincidences can't be just coincidence. It's like, okay. The moment carries an even more personal weight for Vance. He revealed that Trump had considered bringing him on stage at that rally and announcing him as his vice presidential running mate. Trump ultimately decided against doing so. Quote, what if he had called me on stage at that moment? Vance wondered, reflecting on how differently history could have unfolded. Quote, you have to use the spiritual discernment that you can try to make the right decisions, he said, and you have to accept that ultimately it's in the hands of God. Yes. You know, it's very subtle, but there's a difference between relying on your own spiritual discernment and relying on the Holy Spirit to move you or influence you in one way or another. Subtle. But one is reliant on God entirely, and the other one is relying on your own spiritual discernment, quote unquote. And I'm noticing a lot of the deceptions we're dealing with today are much more subtle as more people become openly confessing Christians. You know, it's easy to just be like, oh yeah, I'm so spiritually discerning because this or that. But I think there's a difference between that and relying on the Holy Spirit with things. Vance told Crawford he has been fascinated by end times prophecy since childhood, even receiving prophecy study Bible when he was around 10 or 11. Oh boy. But when asked whether he believes humanity is living in the end times, he resisted making definitive declarations. I don't know, Vance said. Still, he acknowledged that certain developments in the world would leave him, quote, not shocked if the Antichrist was walking among us. Now, suppose all of us are in that camp. You know who would say that, though? J.D. Vance. All right, I'm not calling J.D. Vance the Antichrist, okay? It's not my point, but, I mean, you know, it would be the thing to do in this unusual suspects, Kaiser Soze kind of way, you know? Like, I wouldn't be shocked if the Antichrist was among us right now. Meanwhile, you know. Where are you going during your nighttime meetings there, Mr. J.D. Vance? Then the conversation turned to AI. Of course it did, because everybody talks about AI in the end times now. It's just, you know, it's just a cool thing to do now. Wasn't that cool when we were doing it, but, you know, it is what it is. Before entering politics, Vance worked as an investor in Silicon Valley. Uh-huh. Now he says some of what he sees developing around artificial intelligence carries what he described as, quote, really weird spiritual dark energy. He talks a lot about dark energy, like spiritual darkness, dark energy. There's a lot of dark energy talk. Vance cited an account of an unnamed AI company allegedly holding a burial ceremony when retiring one of its models, with employees reportedly crying over the discontinued technology. Yeah, I mean, okay, that shouldn't surprise anybody. Quote, that makes me feel very uncomfortable, he says, and there's some dark spiritual things going on there. I'm sorry, I hate to be so flippant about this, but it's, I don't know, it's funny how he just keeps talking about dark energy. Vance, his concerns goes beyond bizarre corporate rituals. Vance pointed to people developing romantic relationships. Yes, we know all this stuff. When AI begins substituting for the human connection God designed people to experience, Vance said, quote, "I think that's kind of satanic." Now, I'm very curious to see how some of this plays out with AI, because J.D. Vance is positioning himself not as like anti-AI per se, but he is leaning towards that more religious conservative side of the crowd, saying that AI is all demonic and whatnot. And I think even when I was discussing these things 10, 15 years ago, because there was no AI product, because it was AI in general as something to be used was still very theoretical, at least in public. I think they had some stuff, you know, LLMs and stuff working in the background, but it was much more, I guess, one dimensional. There wasn't a view of how AI could be used as a practical tool. More so, it was much easier, or I guess for me anyway, it was much more obvious to discuss the spiritual implications of things like AI. So that's kind of where we were at with it 10, 15 years ago. As time has gone on, as a product has come out and people use AI almost every day, obviously there's psychological effects on people. Obviously there's also some toolage that goes on with AI that make things very, certain things easier, you know, accounting or counting things, or, you know, text analyzing, stuff like that. There are tools that you can use with AI, or coding. Coding is just, I think coding is probably the biggest thing. So there's ways to leverage AI for some practical uses now. And so now it's become much more indicative of the narrative craft when it comes to the president saying, we're going to be the greatest AI. We got to win AI, got to have the data centers, all this kind of stuff. And Vance playing the more, I sense a lot of dark energy with AI. And I say that because there's a bill that just was introduced by Sanders, I'm trying to find an article on it. Bernie Sanders. Here we go. Bernie Sanders, Kazar, to introduce legislation to ban artificial superintelligence and temporarily pause advancement AI development. Now, okay, so they're going to introduce a legislation to ban artificial superintelligence. Now, the problem with something like this is, how do you define artificial superintelligence? What does artificial superintelligence mean? Because one could argue that it already has superintelligence. I mean, AI can solve, much like a calculator can, AI can solve certain things much faster than I can, or any mathematician can even, right? Just because of the nature of compute, with automation, with certain things, it can do certain calculations very fast. Is that super intelligence? Or are they talking about like sentient type of intelligence? Let's see, real quickly here as a side note, Sanders said, nearly every day there's a frightening news story about how big tech companies are losing control of the technology they are developing, with potentially cataclysmic results. The leaders of the major AI companies publicly acknowledge that they do not fully understand the technology, but they've been saying that for a long time. It is irresponsible for society to allow them to move forward and make these products even more advanced. That's why I'm introducing legislation to immediately pause the development of increasingly powerful AI and ban the creation of systems that humanity cannot fully control. Okay, so I'm really interested to see how this all plays out, because think about the political implications of this. Sanders is saying it's in the best interest of humanity to pause AI development. Trump is saying, you do that and China takes over the world. Right? So, I mean, we're at this point. The technocracy pressures are becoming so palpable, and we knew this was coming. This is something I have been talking about for a long time. The politicization of this topic, of AI, of technology in general. Nobody wants data centers. Well, you're going to need them if you want to win the cyber war. Nobody wants to advance AI. Well, you're going to have to, otherwise China's going to take over the world. what do you do as an American citizen, as a Westerner? Do you put ideal things in, like the ideal out, not the outcome, but like you put your idealism in front and say we should sacrifice our current progress for the ideal circumstance of, you know, preventing more cataclysm or even societal collapse or something like that because of AI? Or do we support the technology because we need it to keep up with other nations that are trying to take over? One is a very geopolitical, nationalistic point of view. The other one is more, I guess you can call it humanitarian, very loosely. Now, one could argue, maybe this is Bernie Sanders' argument. You know, maybe Trump says, China's going to beat us with AI. We can't let China beat us. And maybe Sanders is saying, they'll destroy themselves with AI because AI is becoming too powerful, you know, whatever. Because that's kind of their view, right? That AI is going to, that we're going to lose control and it's going to crush society or whatever. So maybe that's the play. It's like, all right, they want the faster car. Let them have the faster car because they'll crash and burn. And so it really puts us in between this rock and a hard place when it comes to this topic of AI. Okay, back to Vance here. He thinks it's satanic. Okay. All right. I'm not going to disagree with him on that. I'm just saying, you know, it's everything is so simple with Vance. You know, it's like aliens, demonic. AI, satanic. I feel dark energy everywhere in politics. It's like, good job, JD. But for all his fascination with prophecy, spiritual warfare, and the darkness he believes he has encountered, Vance's message wasn't one of panic. Hey, prophecy without panic, everyone. Thanks for the pitch, JD Vance. Maybe he's like backhandedly pitching my book, Prophecy Without Panic. Boom. I'm going to actually quote this. I'm going to put it on the back of the book, you know, endorsed by JD Vance, you know, fascinated with prophecy. Don't panic. Instead, he sees it as a reason to discern the world more carefully. All right. Yes, discern the world more carefully. What would help us discern the world more carefully? I would argue maybe discern the word will help us discern the world. That's my take on it. So there you go, JD Vance saying, you know, hey, and that's the other part of it. He said in the clip that his focus is doing God's work. And if that brings about the end times, so be it. Is he really doing God's work? I don't know. Only God knows. I'm not saying I know. You know, the higher you go up the echelons of society, there is a little bit of skepticism of like, okay, what have you sacrificed to get that high up on that ladder? So there's always that, but you can also generally say that because God is ultimately in control of everything, that he's allowing things to happen. So maybe in that way, you know, the Satanist at the echelons, the top echelons of society, they are doing God's work. Hey, one could argue that the Antichrist himself, the man of sin, the son of perdition, is doing God's work because he's carrying out the manifestation of ultimate evil. Which prompts people, you know, prompts means different, something different nowadays with AI, but which basically signals or creates the cultural, societal, world atmosphere, climate for the return of Jesus Christ to judge the world. So there you go. I can go on and on about these topics, but I'm going to cut it off right there. JD Vance making a lot of noise, or at least this clip, getting a lot of attention. A lot of people have different takes on it, and it's easy to just jump on him and be like, ah, he's this or that or whatever. But I think it's a little more nuanced than that. Like anything, there's a lot more nuance. But it is something to point out that, hey, whether you're Peter Thiel or you are JD Vance, or you're Jared Kushner, you know, the front running echelon elite of the technocracy, They all seem to really like Bible prophecy chat. Why is that? Why are they all interested so much in biblical prophecy? You know, some people say, I've seen a lot of this sentiment recently. It's like, hey, they're just using the book of Revelation as a blueprint for their own agenda. And in that case, I mean, maybe they are, but in that case, they're sort of, it's like a self-fulfilling prophecy. You know, it's prophecy where it's, they're trying to fulfill it in a sense, and therefore they will, kind of thing. But ultimately, God allows all of it. You know, it's under his timing. And, you know, I'll end with this, or not end, but transition over to Genesis 3 and how it relates to the re-enchantment, because I think it's really powerful when you start digging into it. I have found that there is a very concrete way to trigger everybody on X, okay? If you go on X and you go follow me on X, at Face Like the Sun, don't get triggered, okay? Please comment on some of the posts that I make, but don't get mad, because I'm actually trying to get your emotional response. I'm just saying it right here. If you respond a certain way, and it's funny because I'm telling you publicly and I'm letting you know, because that's what X is. Like, X is sort of this kind of trolly place. And so, you know, I'll say things because I know it's provocative and I know it garners people to react and interact with the account. But I said this yesterday. You probably think you're too discerning to be deceived by the Antichrist. What if that's part of the deception? Ooh. Are you offended yet? Do you feel that the words welling up inside you? Guns! How could you say irony? Blah, blah, blah. I said something else the other day that also garnered a ton of responses. If you haven't noticed, there's a formula to this. I just like having fun with the formula in our particular niche and genre. Because it does garner reaction here. Here's another one in that format. If the Antichrist is supposed to be a counterfeit Christ, why is it considered anti-Semitic to suggest he could present himself to the world as the Jewish Messiah? Oh, God, he can't be Jewish. I mean, everyone's got an opinion about these things. Everybody has an opinion, and I want to hear it. I genuinely do want to hear everyone's opinions about it. It gives me an opportunity to get my own sentiment analysis of my followers and everything else. But it's very funny when you start going through the replies here. Everyone's got a take. And, you know, I love some of these takes. Some of them are a little bit more intense. You know, Joel, if you're watching, what's up, buddy? I appreciate you. Love you, bud. We disagree on some of these issues, and we've been going back and forth quite a bit on this. And I just keep it going. You know, I just keep it going. I do have some substantive things to say when it comes to Joel and his views. And one of the things Joel is saying is that, and because we brought up the archetype over the course of the last couple of days, we've been going back and forth on it. And I'm noticing that we can read about certain kings of Israel in the Old Testament, and they will actually present a piece of the archetype of the Antichrist. And I talk about this in my Bible study, patreon.com/facelikethesun. Several weeks ago, I was talking about Hezekiah, and Hezekiah was generally considered a great king for Israel. You know, he was the king during when God defeated the Assyrian army. Right. And a bunch of them died. The angel of the Lord came down and wiped them out. And generally, Hezekiah is considered a good king for Israel. But in the end, God, through the prophet Isaiah, basically tests Hezekiah in a sense, because Hezekiah, the Babylonians come to visit, and Hezekiah is very generous to them. He's like, hey, oh yeah, come hang out, come check out our kingdom, and blah, blah, blah, blah, blah. And Isaiah goes, hey, do you realize that you're opening the door for your people to be held captive by them? In other words, foreshadowing the Babylonian captivity. And Hezekiah's response was, yeah, but you know, that's further down the line. That's in the future. At least we have peace now. So ultimately, Hezekiah was, he kind of fell on, I only care about myself kind of attitude. And the, I think it's a Sanhedrin. There's certain Jewish text that comment on this particular piece of Hezekiah's reign. And they say, Hezekiah was basically on the path to be the Messiah. He was being considered to be the Messiah, but he failed the test because Isaiah came and tested him and said, well, what about the Jews? What about the Babylonian captivity? Are you going to do something now before it becomes a problem? And Hezekiah said no, so he failed the test to become an actual Messiah. But what that shows is that the Jews generally are still, they're still waiting for their Messiah, correct? They're waiting for a conquering Messiah. And so it would not, it's not a crazy idea that the Antichrist would present himself as the Jewish Messiah, but Joel completely disagrees. Joel said that every instance, every archetype of the Antichrist is Gentile. And I just, I disagree with that, but that's okay. Anyway, that's a little side note to that. But anyway, back to the trolling. Yes, X is a place of trolling. I'm going to try to pump out more of these, just, you know, one or two a day to try to get some engagement from people. And I implore you to share your thoughts, share your opinions, because it does generate great discussion. And it's an opportunity for you to, if it gets you into the word, that's my ultimate goal there. You know, jump into the word, study the topic, get to know some things, you know, because it does force you to look into certain things and research things. And even my little back and forth with Joel, it didn't challenge my views per se, but it made me go back to my notes and look at some things and like, oh yeah, I forgot. There's that one thing that makes my point better or whatever. One of them being Hippolytus, one of the earliest commentators of the Bible in the end times. He takes a view that the Antichrist will basically rebuild the temple and sort of be nice to the Jews, and then he will betray them later, you know, that kind of thing. And you know, it's just interesting that there are different views when it comes to the Antichrist. There's so many different views, actually, that it's a you know, conversation to be had. But I will concede to the fact, and this is part of Prophecy Without Panic, you have to acknowledge as a believer that if you are to look at how Jesus fulfilled the prophecies in the Old Testament during his first coming, you have to acknowledge that there's probably a lot of things we don't know and that we will never know until it actually is fulfilled. Passages that we have no idea are like, oh, this was actually saying this about the Antichrist, about Jesus' second coming. I think that we're gonna have a lot of that going on. So you gotta stay humble. Just have a humble heart. Be ready. Be prepared. But don't die on any hill of interpretation, especially man's interpretation. So, all right, let's get into a quick Bible study here.
4: It's gotta be biblical.
0: Let's see. I want to play that other. Here we go.
5: People don't even read their Bible, for heaven's sakes.
0: People don't. They really don't. They should. I'm going to start with Genesis 2. This is kind of picking off where I had left off last episode. And we're talking about Genesis in the context of modern reenchantment. And as we go through here, I think you'll see that, man, Genesis 3 especially, so much theological muscle and weight when it comes to how it relates or how we can be informed believers during the reenchantment. And I hope that this is actually something that equips us as a way to speak to those people in the New Age or spiritualism or whatever who are seeking, because they will acknowledge the supernatural. It's just what kind or what form and under what conditions and what is the cosmology? What is the hierarchy? All those different things. So I'm going to start with Genesis 2 verse 15 here. And it says, then the Lord God took the man and placed him in the Garden of Eden to cultivate and keep it. Okay, right off the bat, God gave us a purpose. I ranted about this last episode. We have a purpose. We are placed in the garden to cultivate and keep it. That's it. You know, the ancient alien people will like us to believe that we were enslaved by the Anunnaki to harvest gold for them to survive on their planet. That's their narrative. which is eerily close to the Luciferian doctrine that Yahweh had imprisoned mankind in the garden. Right? So you can see how a lot of those narratives are loyal to one form or another. You're either loyal to the text here where it says, hey, God put man in the garden to cultivate and keep it, or no, it was actually an enslavement, right? Same event, two different views. Verse 16, and the Lord God commanded him, you may eat freely from every tree of the garden, but you must not eat from the tree of the knowledge of good and evil, for in the day that you eat of it, you will surely die. You will surely die. So we're given these responsibilities to work and keep the garden, and we are given this sacred space, Garden of Eden, where God can freely interact with mankind. But because of the tree of the knowledge of good and evil, we don't have unrestricted access to everything within the divine realm, or this perfected condition of Eden, where heaven and earth were together, basically, or the unseen realm and the seen realm were together, not separated or not divided. And I think it's an important thing to point out that God did not give us free rein to go and do whatever we want. It shows that there were proper limits of human knowledge and experience. Because there was a tree there, don't eat of this fruit or you will die. There was a consequence to it. And so it's not so much that knowledge itself is evil, but it's this idea of wisdom. Wisdom is praised in the Bible multiple times. You got Proverbs 2:6, for the Lord gives wisdom. James 1:5, God gives wisdom generously. So the issue isn't receiving wisdom or even receiving a certain type of knowledge, but is the wisdom you're receiving, is the knowledge you're receiving, is it from God and according to God's order, rather than seizing it on their own? And this is the sin, the fall. There are many things we don't know, you know, in the spirit of me talking about how we don't know all the things about how end times prophecy will play out. We have to stay humble. We got to know that there is stuff that we're never going to know because God knows and we don't, and we're not God. Deuteronomy 29:29 gives us a principle. The secret things belong to the Lord our God, but the things that are revealed belong to us. We are only given what is revealed to us. And in that moment in the garden, we were revealed the garden itself. We were revealed our purpose to work and keep the garden, to have open communication with God. And this was probably ideal. This was probably the most ideal condition that mankind can be in. Because we didn't have this knowledge of good and evil in a sense that we didn't need to seek our own knowledge. We already had everything that gives us fulfillment, gives us access to the divine. So there's a distinction with wisdom and knowledge that God gave us and what some other entities might give us, or what is perceived as knowledge and wisdom. But the point here is that there are boundaries, and human beings are not authorized to figure things out on our own just because we're curious or we're spiritually sensitive or we're capable of reaching some extraordinary level of knowledge or something like that. And we'll get to this. It sets up Genesis 3, where there is another intelligent being in the garden, which is the serpent. So it shows us the boundaries. And I think this in the re-enchantment culture, where spiritual experience is sought after quite a bit, there's a lot of exploration going on with that stuff. It's seen as virtuous, right? It's virtuous to try to explore your spirituality or the spiritual realm. It's encouraged to go into altered states or for spirit contact or channeling or divination or all these things. It's encouraged to do that to build higher consciousness. all these different things to transcend the material world. They're all seen as positive things that you should do. And it can be confusing as a believer. It's like, wait a minute, I do believe that there is a transcendent world. I do believe that there's an unseen realm and all these different things. But Genesis provides the boundary here. So what it shows is that the spiritual realm is real, but we are not granted full open access to it. And it's only under God's authority, only what he reveals to us, only what access he gives us that we are allowed to traverse. And it's not because God is so cruel, just like the garden narrative with the Luciferians flipping it. It's the same exact thing. You know, just because we can doesn't mean we should. And maybe we are made with the capacity to, but That's why the fulfilling, you know, human fulfillment and purpose and all these things, we are seeking so much of it as a human race today, because we've left God outside of any of those pursuits. We're seeking it on our own. We're trying to figure it out. It's the whole God-sized hole in your heart analogy. You can fill it with all kinds of stuff. It's never going to be filled. God is the only one that can fulfill that. And because God said, don't do all those things, it's not good for you. I've given you boundaries to work with. If you try to go beyond that, you are going to fall. You're going to miss the mark. You are going to die. And it's kind of like the speed limit. For some reason, this analogy came to my mind as I was putting my notes together. It's like the speed limit on the road. You know, you build a car and, you know, somebody said, like, why don't you just build the car where you can't go past the speed limit, right? But no, you build a car, you build it so it can go past the speed limit. Almost twice as fast, usually. But given the speed limit, it's not so much that, like, of course you can speed, you can get a ticket. There's consequences for breaking the speed limit laws. And actually, I remember there's a difference, and maybe, I don't know, it's been a while, so I haven't looked at this, but I think there is a legal difference between speed limit and maximum speed. So if you have, like, you have a sign that says speed limit 65, and it's, you know, if there's a max speed 80 or something like that, I think there's a legal difference. I don't know what it is. I forget. But point being, the speed limit is there, not because your car can't go past the speed limit, but because it's generally best to stay there or a little bit under there for the maximum efficiency for the flow of traffic. In theory, of course. And in a similar way, God allowed us to eat from that tree, allowed us to seek knowledge beyond what God gave us. But God put us in Eden, gave us our purpose, gave us our fulfilling tasks. And he said, this is what will fulfill you. This is what will keep you whole and in open relationship with me. But of course, something else comes into the picture to deceive us. Verse 18 here, the Lord God also said, it is not good for man to be alone. I will make for him a suitable helper. Okay, men, all the men listening, it's okay. We are not good alone. All right? I mean, just talk to my wife. If I left to my own devices, not a good situation. Okay? So God probably saw man. This is before the fall, guys. This isn't even after the fall. This is before the fall. God is looking at man. I've created this man. I've given him purpose. I've given him a beautiful garden and this rule, you know, the limitations that everything he needs to be fulfilled and happy and in communication with me. Oh, bro needs a companion. he needs a helper. He needs help. Okay. So ladies, understand that you were created out of man. We are partners. It's not that you're better or worse. We're not, you know, I mean, you know, you can bring up all the Roman stuff and we can talk about that another time, but, or Ephesians, I guess, when it comes to the role of the male and the female. But ultimately, woman created out of man for partnership, a woman as the helper of man, because man is not good alone. Okay. So, all right, that's Genesis 2. There's more there at the end there, but let me just jump to Genesis 3 because this is more of the meat of today's study here. And let's see, Genesis 1. Now the serpent was more crafty than any beast of the field that the Lord God had made. And he said to the woman, "Did God really say you must not eat from the tree of the garden?" The woman answered the serpent, "We may eat the fruit of the trees of the garden, but about the fruit of the tree in the middle of the garden, God said, you must not touch it or you will die." "You will surely not die," the serpent told the woman. "For God knows the day that in the day you eat of it, your eyes will be opened and you will be like God, knowing good and evil." Now, I know you guys are pretty familiar with this, and there's a lot of things to be talked to and discussed about this and have been discussed over the years. But it's interesting that the serpent enters this sacred place. And if you are familiar with Dr. Michael Heiser's work on the Divine Council, you know, he talked about the Nakash. I remember I was blown away when I first learned about the Hanakash, the Shining One, that associates with divination. So what did we just say about Genesis 2? The boundaries that God set, the knowledge that we need to be fulfilled and in open communication with God in the idealist sense. We had everything before the fall. Seeking knowledge outside of what God has allowed us to understand and know, or on a need-to-know basis, I suppose, is what the spiritualists, the esoteric, the occult, that's what it's all about, going beyond the boundaries that God has set for us. And so it makes a lot of sense that the serpent comes in, and the name Hanakash in Hebrew has a verbal association with divination, because he is going beyond the boundaries that God had set. And also it's he's associated with shining or brilliance. So in the context of the Garden of Eden and the serpent, the Hanakash is a divine adversary. And of course, if you look into it, you can look at dive into Dr. Michael Heiser's work and you'll see the serpent imagery, of course, the divine throne guardians. And of course, in the book of Revelation, Revelation 12:9, the ancient serpent who is called the devil and Satan, Revelation 20 verse 2, again, identifies the ancient serpent with the devil and Satan. So we know that it's the same entity, but it also shows us very clearly that not everything supernatural is loyal to God. Clearly, there is spiritual intelligence, there's supernatural knowledge, and there's all kinds of spiritual experiences people can have, but it doesn't mean that it is God ordained. So, you know, in the past, a lot of these things have been in the context of, hey, is there a spiritual reality or not? Is there a spiritual entity out there besides humans and God or not? And clearly, especially under the work of Dr. Michael Heiser, articulating all this, this is already in the Bible. This isn't, you know, we talk about Mike Heiser a lot, but that's just because he was a scholar that pointed us in this direction. He wasn't coming up with anything new. He was actually showing us what the text actually says. And so what he showed us was that there are, not only is there a spiritual realm, but there are many creatures that are within the spiritual realm with moral agency, meaning some are loyal to God, some are not. And in the context of the re-enchantment, this is so important because everything about the enchantment is acknowledging a supernatural, but then that's it. You know, you're not discerning if there is an entity who is loyal to God or not. Again, they acknowledge and even promote the idea of spiritual guides or ancestral presence or channeling entities or all these different kind of spiritual encounters with what appear to be benevolent entities that are giving me the, you know, information from the other realms and stuff like that. Cody's very upset about these channeled spirits. So it affirms a supernatural reality while also the Bible affirms the supernatural reality that all the people that are in the re-enchantment or seeking will also acknowledge. But with what the New Agers and all these people have, they don't have the discernment to know if whatever they're encountering is actually good for humanity or not, because they ignore God's providence, God's what he laid out really in Genesis 3 here, especially. So it's a question of who does it serve? You know, when the serpent came in and tried to deceive mankind here, did it serve God? No. Did it serve man? No. It served the serpent. And this is why the act of Jesus, the selfless act of sacrifice, God, his only begotten Son, being the sacrifice for all mankind, these things all connect to a greater theological point. So, and here's a few other things to point out. And this is, you know, these are kind of like obvious points, but I think saying it out loud and thinking about it will help as well. When the serpent comes into the garden, he actually acknowledges that God exists, right? And this is a common theme throughout the entire Bible, whether it's a demon acknowledging the Christ or the serpent acknowledging God's existence. There is no like, oh, God doesn't exist. There's none of that. There's actually, oh yeah, God does exist, but it's more about like, is God telling you the truth? And that's where the deception really comes in. So the supernatural reality is presumed with all of this. And the question isn't, does God exist or not? It's actually, is God's character good? Are God's commands good? Is there a difference between proper interpretation or of divine revelation? Is it to serve you, the man, or to serve God? So, of course, the serpent exaggerates the restriction. You shall not eat of any tree.
4: And I say, what the fuck is wrong with you? And they say, it just gives me something to hide under. I love it.
6: Jesse Ventura loves the mask.
7: Oh, God, I wonder if I can find that fucking clip of Jesse Ventura. Love the mask. I love the mask. How does he talk? I'm doing an Alex Jones. I love the mask. I can't. I used to do a good Ventura.
4: I love the mask. You got to say mask.
7: I'll tell you what. I'm from Minnesota, and I love the mask. I love it because
4: the mask is the best thing that ever happened. Okay, so just touching on that.
7: Have you seen this fucking clip? I mean,
4: I don't want to hear it.
7: No, I have to play it now. Have you seen the supercut of Jesse Ventura on Theo Von? Or I watched the whole episode. Or listened to it anyway.
4: I've heard recently Jesse Ventura talk about the virus and the vaccines, and I put it on the dead hero pile. He's a fucking shill.
7: I used to think I would vote for him.
4: Everyone's dying.
7: I used to think like this was my number one pick for president. Now, if I saw him in person, I wouldn't even shake his hand. Like, fuck this guy.
4: Wouldn't he have been fooled?
7: I mean, this guy, I couldn't believe it. Like, listen to this shit.
8: I know, I'm not a Trumpy. I want you to know that now. I don't even want to get into my feelings on him. To me, January 6th.
4: I don't want to tell you what I really think about him.
9: Really?
8: Absolutely. Look at what they're learning now.
9: Yeah.
8: They have the formula laid out.
9: You know where he sits and tells him.
7: Look at what they're learning. I Theo was trying to interject and say it was like a false flag, and Jesse's like, look what they're learning now. They were trying to overthrow the government, these rednecks.
4: Yeah, his precious fucking constitutional government. What a fucking hack. Someone needs to get that guy out of here, man.
7: It gets so much worse. This is like a 1 or 2 minute super.
4: Hold on. I gotta spit for just a second here. Fucking people piss me off worse than anybody, worse than Fauci and Walensky and fucking the Biden hacks. These constitutional conservative fuckwit knobs.
7: Well, this guy's like
4: are
7: a
4: the
7: Green
4: whole
7: New Deal
4: reason
7: guy.
4: We're still here. Fuck his deal.
7: This is not a constitutional guy. He claims to be, fucking, but he's not.
4: Yes, I know. He claims to be. He is playing out the role of all these other constitutional fucking conservative half-wit fuckers. They are the reason this shit keeps going on, because guys like with Ron balls Paul, like Jesse Ventura,
7: you can't they put Ron don't Paul do in anything. The same bucket.
4: He's a career politician. I'm sorry. He's a career politician, which makes him my enemy forever.

0: good coup d'etat.
1: Really?
0: Absolutely. Look at what they're learning now.
1: Yeah.
0: They have the format all laid out.
1: JD, you know, where he sits and tells
0: Hillary Clinton, lock her up?
1: Yeah.
0: There's the guy that belongs in jail.
1: Right.
0: Donald Trump. He tried to overthrow our country. He defied the Constitution.
1: Do you
0: now,
1: think
0: I live by the Constitution.
2: Right.
0: That's the document
2: that
0: I live by. If you don't like it, change it. But you gotta have a set of rules.
1: The fucking
3: if you
1: dupe.
3: Don't like
1: been
3: it, change
1: duped,
3: it. No,
1: Jesse.
3: You're not supposed to change it. It's the Constitution.
1: They fucking change it every day, Chris. They change it all the time.
3: I know, but I don't
1: it's
3: agree
1: with it.
3: It's
1: such a piece of toilet paper. It is toilet paper. If it was actually
3: point, yeah,
1: a real
3: right.
1: thing, you couldn't change it. It's a fucking, it's a spell. And so we're talking about verse, oh. right? The metaverse. What is a verse? A verse is a phrase. A verse is a, it's part of a song.
3: A song.
1: What
3: or
1: is a metaverse?
3: Bible verse,
1: it's
3: or
1: a song of a song.
3: Yeah.
4: It's poetry.
1: What, it's poetry. It's a spell. It's an incantation. Anything you say, it's an invocation. You're saying something in a verse, a song, a poem. It's an invocation. It's an incantation. And what is the meta of that? It's an incantation of an incantation, I guess. I mean, if that's how the math works out. It's a spiral, dude.
3: This is
1: it's
3: almost
1: a spiral
3: halfway,
1: of witchcraft.
3: Almost halfway it's done. And you're going to be so much more angry than you are right now once you hear this.
1: Yeah.
0: Those are the rules.
1: Impossible.
0: He broke them.
1: Yeah.
0: He broke the rules.
1: Yeah.
0: He should never be allowed to run again.
1: Yeah.
0: And as far as I'm concerned, he belongs in jail because people died that day
1: right.
0: on an insurrection to overturn our government.
3: Yeah, a Trump right. supporter.
0: It's that
3: yeah.
0: simple. And I don't care how these Republicans want to butter the bread.
1: Yeah.
0: And you know what part angered me the most?
1: What is it?
0: When I saw a Confederate flag carried through my capital. You know what I call
1: my
0: the Republicans
1: capital.
0: Now? The Taliban.
1: Really?
0: They're the American Taliban.
3: This is the best part. This
1: listen
3: so
1: to that
3: good.
1: Guy, dude.
0: When
1: dude,
0: I
1: he's
0: saw
1: smelling his farts so hard.
3: This is crazy.
1: He's so high on his own farts.
3: What he says right here is absolutely fucking mind-boggling.
0: The most?
1: What is it?
0: When I saw a Confederate flag carried through my capital.
1: Yeah.
0: You know what I call the Republicans now? The Taliban.
1: Really?
0: They're the American Taliban, baby. Well, look what they're doing in Texas.
1: Yeah. What?
0: Oh, where's women's
1: what?
0: Rights?
1: Yeah.
0: The Taliban have got them down there. You know, they're taking away people's right to vote. Did you know it's easier to buy a gun in Texas
1: Jesus
0: than vote?
1: Christ. Yeah, that's insane.
0: And now this latest thing. What was the latest thing that crazy governor? Oh, he's now over, the governor is now overruling mask mandates.
1: Yeah.
0: In other words, no one in Texas can make you wear a mask. And by the way, I love the mask.
1: Right.
0: You know why? I wrote an op-ed piece. It gave me freedom.
1: Yeah.
0: I can go in the store now.
3: Yeah. The mask gives you freedom.
0: Nobody bothers me, and if I keep my mouth shut, nobody does, and I don't have to talk to people that I probably didn't want to talk to anyway.
1: Yeah.
0: I got people criticizing me now saying I've sold out because I got vaccinated.
1: Mm-hmm.
0: What a crock of crap. I sold out because I want to live.
1: Right.
0: And I look at the statistics,
1: okay.
0: and when
1: cut
0: 99
1: cut
3: wait,
1: the
3: it's
1: fucking
3: got like 5
1: clip.
3: Seconds later.
0: What
3: it's
0: a
3: got...
0: crock of crap. I sold out because I want to live.
1: Right.
0: And I look at the statistics, and when 99% of the vaccine people live and only 1% die, I'm going on the 99
1: what
0: side,
1: the
0: people.
1: Fuck.
4: What
1: the
4: that almost sounds fuck. Like that almost sounds like the COVID numbers where 99% of people live.
3: Is that not the die? Most like mind-boggling?
1: Dude.
3: I mean, this was the guy that was with like exposing the Bohemian Grove and 9/11, and now he's just all in on the bullshit. On
1: is
3: every,
1: it
3: every,
1: impossible
3: every
1: that maybe
3: box.
1: He's being modulated? Maybe his frequencies are being manipulated.
4: Well,
1: and modulated
4: dude, he is
3: this motherfucker with a clone, bro. You can't tell me otherwise. What the
4: he
3: fuck
4: was
3: is that?
4: He was rocking for that entire video. He's
3: like
4: rocking
3: Bill Gates
4: back and
3: did
4: forth.
3: In the Microsoft trials, just rocking back and forth.
1: It could be that Jesse Ventura is a targeted individual.
3: He's a retarded individual.
1: He's a retarded individual. He's a complete shill.
3: That guy, I mean, that was like, talk about killing your
1: how many
3: heroes,
1: more?
3: Man.
1: That how was, many more heroes?
3: When
1: how
3: that
1: many
3: guy,
1: more people?
3: When I, yeah. when I saw that, my jaw, I haven't had my jaw on the floor like that in a long time. And when Adam on No Agenda was saying like, yeah, what's Jesse Ventura doing now? Because they played that clip of him and Alex Jones. He's like, he

0: probably was smart and like got out of the country and he's, you know, and it's like, no, dude, like, I don't know. Like, I mean, what the fuck? Like, even Adam didn't know that Jesse Ventura had fallen to that on like a week ago on No Agenda, but it's like, what the fuck happened?
1: I emailed him during the show. I sent him that link.
0: Did he see it?
1: I don't know. He didn't answer.
0: I'll have to send that to him just to make sure. I was thinking about sending it to him, but yeah, I mean, what, dude, that was, oh my God. That was the most shocking clip I've seen in a long time.
2: So let's play this out for a little bit since we're just having fun as a bunch of podcasters. It's, by the way, all three of us have our own shows. It's retarded. We're just farting to each other. It's great. So what do you think happened to Jesse Ventura? What do you think happened to him? Do you think something happened to him, or do you think he just got?
0: I remember maybe 2015, 16 maybe, he was on Alex Jones' show going on about global warming and how we need to get in the Paris Accord, and that was my first red flag because Alex was like, well, you know, that's just a control thing, and that's just to track us and trace us and make carbon bad, even though we're all carbon-based life forms. And Jesse Ventura was like, Alex, you're full of shit. That's we're destroying the planet with CO2. And so that gave me a red flag, but I hadn't seen any. I mean, I just couldn't believe it. That, I mean, I had nothing. That's just night and day from the Jesse Ventura I know, that clip. That whole podcast.
2: It really is.
0: Yeah.
2: It really is. It's shocking. It's shocking how, like, all of a sudden, out of the woodwork. I mean, what was he quiet this whole last year? I mean, he hasn't been making any kind of waves, no kind of.
0: No, he's got his, like, I think he has his RT show, but, like, it's all the stuff I saw of it was, like, pro Assange, pro Snowden. I think COVID. Yeah, I think COVID broke his fucking brain, dude. COVID has broken so many otherwise rational, overall rational people's brains.
2: It really did.
0: I mean,
2: that's what I'm talking about as far as the fucking, the mind control shit of this. And it's not just because they can just beam bullshit propaganda on TV, dude. It is so much bigger than that. And I mean, if you want to go into a spiritual esoteric side, for sure, it's huge. It's very much a spiritual cosmic war. It's a real battle. Maybe it's a final showdown. Maybe this is really the end, the so-called quote unquote apocalypse, the changing of the guard, that which will, you know, should be revealed, will be revealed. Yeah. Perhaps maybe it is lifting of the veil. Maybe, or maybe it really is just a giant shift of socioeconomic power into a new paradigm. In any case, it has destroyed everything, and it's not just because of fucking memes on Twitter and propaganda on TV. It is so much more. And I think that it has a lot to do with frequency manipulation of the human body and the, you know, just how we operate, how we do
0: it. It's got to be more than just the propaganda, that's for sure. Because, I mean, I get the, you know, the Goebbels, the bigger the lie, the more people to believe it. With the COVID stuff, it's like this, I mean, that people that, Jesse Ventura and people I know, like in my life, and just, you know, you could go on a whole list of public figures. They turned on a dime with this COVID stuff to where they're pro mandate, anti freedom, pro lockdown. Yeah, that small business shouldn't be open, but Walmart should be open. And right. I don't know. You can't explain it with just propaganda because either these people were all just phony $3 bills to begin with, and now they're seeing which way the wind is blowing, so they're siding with the enemy. Or
2: likely.
0: Or there's something more going on. I mean, who knows? Like, I mean, Jesse Ventura used to be the guy talking about how they put fluoride in the water to make you dumb, and the Nazis used to do it, and now, like, he must be gulping that stuff. He must be guzzling that fluoride like cum. I mean, what the fuck? Like, that is like the, I mean, it's.
1: Yeah, he's just got the bags of it out back. He's just
0: just snorting straight lines of fluoride. Like, see how stupid I can get. I mean, that's
1: a piece of show art right there.
0: At this point, a year into it, it was clear. But now that we're 2 years into this motherfucker, if you still don't see what's going on, if you support let's put the vaccine mandates aside, like, which is the big deal. Like, you can't force that, especially on kids. Fuck you.
2: Kids was always the goal.
0: Yeah, they want your children. Rape them with their metal needle.
2: That's always been the goal.
0: But But let's just put that aside for a second. If you think that that people should not be allowed to work because of a virus that isn't deadly, or you should, or that small, even if it was 100% deadly, the rights here are very dubious. But if you think that small businesses should be shut down and that all these billionaires and big corporations can operate while all the middle class is completely destroyed, which it already has been, you are an enemy of humanity. And yeah. This has been like, so we are so far into this that if you still support that shit, you are supporting like pure fucking evil. And I don't understand why.
2: I know,
0: it's like people that I thought weren't bad or weren't idiots are supporting this. Family, friends. I don't know. Like, just to go back to your original point, it's got to be some kind of like bombardment with like fucking radio waves to make them stupid or something, or they're putting more fluoride in the water. Like, what the hell explains this many otherwise logical people having their brains completely turned to mush when it comes to this last year or two? What the fuck?
1: You know, right. Sorry, Dean. No, go ahead.
2: No, go ahead, Boo Man. You haven't said anything for a long time. You've been steamrolling.
1: It reminds me of a Stephen King novel, Cell.
2: Don't say The Stand.
1: No. I do like The Stand a lot.
2: I just finished that book. Worst book ever.
1: Well, he's got a, we don't think
2: he's a boomer.
1: Into
0: it. I think. Remember when Rob Lowe played a deaf guy? Remember when Rob Lowe played a guy who couldn't hear?
2: I'm sorry, Boo. I sidelined that, and then look where it went.
1: I think Stephen King does a horrible job with ending his stories, but he wrote a book called Cell, where there was this major event where specific time in the day, everybody's cell phone rings. If you have a cell phone, it's ringing, and people answer it. And there's some that don't because, you know, they're busy working or they're crossing traffic or whatever. And everybody that answers the phone instantly gets infected and turns into this zombie-like creature. I mean, like, total fucking flesh-eaten, raged-out agent of death. And there's a couple of people, like I said, that didn't answer the phones, and they become the survivors. And I don't remember the specifics other than that.
0: I love this book. The movie I was so excited for, John Cusack, Samuel Jackson, worst Stephen King movie ever. My favorite book he ever did was Cell. The worst Stephen King movie was Cell. I was so fucking pissed the whole time I was watching it. But in the very beginning of the book Cell, this is what goes to show you what's going through Stephen King's mind. He spends half a page detailing how this zombie that got triggered by the cell phone is running by, and he describes in detail the way his cock, and he uses the word cock, is swinging back and forth. But the important part about that, the cell phone triggering all the zombies, is later on in the book, they all become kind of this hive mind. They start evolving from a mindless group of zombies, and they start becoming a hive mind. And to go back to the projection, psychic projection, gang stalking, cell tower connection, because Stephen King's dialed in, like Matt Groening from Simpsons, he has all the predictive programming shit coming to him, so that's why he writes all this. The cell towers cause the zombies originally, then the cell tower zombies eventually start herding in these groups, and they have like this hive mind, and they get so powerful and start running around in hordes that they can even enter into people's dreams, and they enter into people's dreams as this shadowy one figure. They get like such a powerful thing that they can enter into the dream space. So that's so cool that you brought that up, Uri, because it ties in, that cell ties in amazingly to a lot of what we've been talking about.
1: Yeah, there's actually a play. This is probably the first time I was ever made aware of gang stalking. It was from the movie, technically, but Tracy Letts is a playwright, and he did a play about called Bug. And it's a story that involves a seedy motel, amphetamines.
2: Michael Shannon. One of my definitely top three films I recommended to everybody. It's so good. It's so good. I think it'd be the best, like, one-act play.
1: Yeah.
2: But, yeah. like David Mamet style. Like it's all dialogue driven and very little atmospherics, except for in the movie. But yeah, it's so fucking good. Anyway, go on.
1: I didn't get a chance to watch it, but I think I might do myself a little marathon, get some Scanner Darkly the game and Bug going.
2: Yeah, Bug is good.
1: Feels most appropriate. Yeah, and just like, you know, the psychosis that Shannon ends up going through, like at one point he thinks that, well, the idea is that he escaped from a government lab, if I remember correctly. Mm-hmm.
2: Yeah.
1: And he's got this infestation inside of his body of all of his bugs, and
2: apparently, but
1: allegedly, legend has it in Minecraft.
2: Yeah. I mean, it may or may not be real. That's the best part about the film. Yeah. Is it
0: going back to Scanner Darkly? May not be real. You see bugs everywhere. Yeah. Got bugs inside you, bugs on your skin.
1: But yeah, like at one point, he thinks that, that there's been an egg sack implanted in one of his molars. So he ends up with a pair of pliers and,
2: that's what he thinks. Yeah.
1: Yeah.
2: That's what he thinks. And then, you know, in the movie, you would think so too. But I mean, I'm trying hard not to spoil Bug because it is such a great film. It's so cool because the whole premise is that this guy has bugs, but the way that the story rolls out, and I hate to step on it, man, but like, you don't really know what that means. Like, you don't really know if he has bugs like insects, or if he has monitoring devices in his body. You don't know if it's something in the room, because the whole notion of a bug in this story is so fluid from moment to moment throughout the storyline that it remains so subjective, and it's really gives all the power to the viewer of this piece of art, this film, to suppose and presume exactly what type of bug we're actually dealing with, or even if there even is a bug at all, you know. It's fantastic.
0: What's the etymology of, like, when somebody bugs your house to spy on you and listen in on you? What's the etymology of where that came from in relation to bug as an insect? Does anybody know?
2: Well, I think that because they, like, the devices were so small that they would plant it in there, almost like a nest. That'd be like a mother, like a queen bee, or like a queen ant.
0: Makes sense.
2: The pieces were small. They were like the size of a bug, like a cockroach, and they put a bug right here. You know, here's a queen colony nest. This is where the homing, this is where the beacon is. The signal is coming out, receiving, transmitting from this one spot. As far as I understand, that's what it is, but I'm no expert for sure.
1: I can also see,
2: in fact, I don't even know at all. I'm just pontificating.
1: I could also see room for, there a CIA project where they were trying to build radio or transmitters that they could attach to shit like cockroaches? And drive around.
2: Yeah. For sure. Yeah. Well, now we have drone moths. We have drone moths, drone birds. I mean, it's.
1: I hope
2: it's
1: I don't find out that I'm a drone moth.
0: Yeah. I was about to make the Mothman joke.
2: That's wild, dude. Oh, I forgot to ask you, Boo. I know that you probably listen to.
3: You're Jewish, right?
2: That's a good question. No, I have one of my best friends in the world. His artist name is Moth Hunter, but he makes very hard to listen to noise music. But I was just thinking about, you know, I have two friends that are moths. Maybe you should meet, or maybe you should check out his work.
1: I'm looking it up right now. Bandcamp. Yeah.
0: Oh, Moth Hunter. Clay says, does bugging a house have anything to do with the phrase fly in the wall? Fly on the wall.
1: Oh, to be a fly on the wall for that conversation. Oh,
2: I think there's definitely a connection on there for sure. I mean, it would seem like that would make sense. As far as, I mean, because you think about a fly on the wall, the thing about the bug is that they're so small, they're so innocuous, right? I mean, they're practically invisible. And all the crazy commotion of a household, especially talking about bugging, going back to like the 50s, right? Like 40s and 50s, there was boisterous, cacophonous households with kids running around and noise and a radio playing and a dad coming in and smoking and slamming the door, you know, whatever. So there's all this stuff going on, and there's this tiny little almost imperceptible spot on a wall of a fly just sitting there observing everything, you know. And also you got the fly eye, which is, you know, globular, I guess, which can has this whole, you know, 360 kind of thing. You can
1: multi-faceted.
2: See
0: so wait,
2: yeah.
0: If somebody's using a fly to spy on you, like a little fly drone to spy on you in the house, and then it stops working, does the other guy monitoring it go, hey, man, your fly is down?
2: No, oh, Jesus Christ.
3: So I learned about roaches. I learned about kids jumping on my lap. And I've loved kids jumping on my lap.
2: I got hairy legs.
0: Flies out of
2: I got hairy legs.
1: I don't know how much time we got left, or if there was any other clips to
0: Dean's
1: sort of round
0: clips,
1: out. That
0: yeah, we probably should wrap this up before we completely hit a wall. You want to get through these last three clips there, Dean?
2: I don't know if I have any clips. I'm trying to see what I got here.
0: I got TS sub-bass frequencies. I got spiritual manipulation. I don't think we played that. And then I got gang stalking remote neural monitoring dude in Georgia.
2: Oh, yeah. So that dude in Georgia guy, we're pretty far past it now. That dude's name is Kevin Christian. He's got an interesting YouTube channel called Targeted Individual.
0: That's the guy I was watching. Yeah. That's one of the guys I was watching on YouTube.
2: Yeah, he's kind of got that Georgia kind of drawl, you know. Mm-hmm. I'm not sure how long that clip is. It could be like 5 minutes long because it's probably a bunch of short little things.
0: You want me to just put it in? You want me to put it in post? I can let people hear it after the episode's over. Put it in post.
2: Yeah, we could do it. You could close it out with that. So the sub bass frequencies, we already listened to that, I think.
0: I don't think so.
2: Or did we?
0: Let me play it. I don't think we did.
2: Go ahead and play that. We'll see where we're going.
4: The one thing I noticed about the Astro World Fest, and nobody's
2: oh,
4: been
2: yeah, hold
4: really
2: on.
4: Talking
2: okay, pause,
4: about
2: pause
4: it.
2: This clip.
0: You know what? I think we might have now that you say that.
2: No, we didn't play this one, but I just got this one tonight.
0: Oh, this is the second TS, Astro World. Okay.
2: Yeah, TS is the Travis Scott thing. So I got this one tonight, and it's just the guy talking about the same thing we already talked about. It's not a super important clip, but it is about a minute, at least, of somebody acknowledging and observing that there is this sub-bass frequency kind of thing going on. So it's not like this isn't really being talked about, and this guy is talking about it as if no one's talking about it. But it's worth playing. It's a good minute.
4: The one thing I noticed about the Astro World Fest, and nobody's been really talking about it, is that the bass tones, I thought, were just in the beginning of his set. This was going on throughout the entire day. I've been sent TikToks now and shown just several evidence that these sub frequencies were being played for 7+ hours. Okay. You have to understand how much that can disorient your mind, body, just motor functions, a lot of things. Now, if you put that mixed with the insane overcrowding and just bad planning, mixed with the visuals, mixed with God knows how many people were on drugs, this was a genuine recipe for disaster. And it's honestly more surprising that more people haven't passed away. And I'm actually fucking happy there hasn't been, but it's more surprising that there was only 8 deaths. I feel like there may have been more. I don't know at this point, because it's just become so unreal and like oddly, like just, I haven't been able to stop thinking about how nobody's noticed or brought to attention that the technical sound error was a very big part and why people were acting manic, passing out and just being affected in the way that they were. And nobody's brought this up like in news or anything. I just think it's very weird.
1: Given stagehands a bad name.
0: I know we
1: man.
0: Talked about the. What? Sorry.
1: Given stagehands a bad name.
0: Yeah. I know, like, we talked about the Travis Scott, like, sound frequencies maybe causing the stampede and stuff like that earlier, but I'm actually. I didn't realize other people were talking about this. I kind of, like, t- tossed that idea out on a lark, and that's cool that you had all these clips on it.
2: No, it's a big thing, man. It's huge, especially in like the weird kind of metaphysical, idiosyncromistic kind of world, because everyone's stacking up. Well, they're seeing all the stacked up parallels, I guess you'd want to say, of like all the symbolism and the way the set was designed, the stage, the fact that he was elevated, the chaos that ensued at the VIP thing before the music even started. And there's all these things. And plus, I mean, I don't know if you've heard of them or not, but there's a handful of people that went on TikTok like immediately afterwards talking about how they were in hell and that it was demonic and that they've never felt anything like that in their life.
0: Lots of people.
1: Yeah. I've got a series of photos, person giving an anecdote, and they described it as like a hell mouth opening up underneath of them. Just from the hellish imagery and then falling once people started shoving, yeah, it's really spooky. So I think the counts, there's another person that is, I think they declared brain dead today. So brings it up to 9. Who knows? I have a quick question. Can these sort of frequencies cause something like brain death? Is that anything that you're familiar with?
5: When you drop those off, come to the jukebox. I want to introduce you to somebody.
6: You're very beautiful.
7: I like hearing you talk.
8: If you want, you can stay here tonight.
6: That'd be nice.
9: They live in your blood.
8: What is that?
6: Hey, you see it? It's a bug.
10: Jerry, you can't stay here.
6: You throwing me out?
10: Get out of here!
9: The place is crawling with these things. And they feed on your brain.
10: There's no bugs on your skin.
11: You have to dig it out.
10: I'll dig it out. We'll show you.
9: This spring, from the Academy Award-winning director of The Exorcist.
10: Open the door!
1: Hey, what up, Dean? It does say, there we go.
2: I'm back. Here we go.
1: Just looking at the bug trailer.
2: It's so good. That movie is so good, man. Jesus Christ.
1: Yeah. Well, I think Chris is looking at coming back. He thinks that he ran out of hard drive space.
2: Oh, God damn.
1: Yeah. But I had a backup recorder going, so, it'll be a little, it'll need some massaging, I think, this episode, but, yeah, y'all have to hit me up on that. The New York Patriot, was that who it was? New York Patriot?
2: Yeah. New York Patriot and I got together yesterday and talked a little bit for his podcast.
1: Okay.
2: With no real, like, clear subject matter. We just get together and talk occasionally, but we ended up talking about the Travis Scott stuff and gang stalking stuff and amongst a bunch of other kind of, you know, kind of psychosynchro spiritual stuff. He's a really good dude. New York Patriots with his contemporary is, I forget what his name is. I'm so sorry, but, they do the Occult Rejects podcast.
1: I'm not familiar. I like the name though. That's fun.
2: Yeah. It's pretty cool. He and his buddy, I'm so sorry. I forgot what his name is, but I've never spoken to him. So I don't know. But they both used to be in collective, like, magical organizations, like the OTO and New Dawn. I guess they're called cults, but they're really just churches, like the Order Templus Orientis and the New Dawn, Church of the New Dawn, I think, or whatever it is. But so they both tried their hand in their own magical practices with these orders. And in their initiations and throughout their experiences with these organizations, they've learned that there's a little bit more going on than they felt comfortable with. So they both rejected the occult groups that they were with and started just doing kind of their own individual practices. And then wanted to do a podcast, I guess, sort of exposing some of the misinformation and propaganda that's in those strange occult groups. Very interesting dudes. They're pretty cool. They're pretty down to earth. They're pretty rough around the edges, which I kind of like. You know,
1: nice.
2: They don't do anything frilly. They're not really trying to impress anybody. I'm not really a huge fan of like the conspiracy podcast necessarily. I thought I was part of that kind of group. But it just turns out that I just look at things a little bit differently. Maybe not better for sure, and definitely not worse, but just a little bit differently. So, anyway, they're really cool dudes. I really like those guys a lot. But we had a really cool talk yesterday about all this kind of stuff, and it's a good show. I don't know when he's going to drop it down though. Could be tomorrow. It could be in like 3 weeks.
1: Gotcha. Well, you have to keep me posted when it posts, and I'll check it out. Sounds like a good time.
2: Yeah, he's a good dude. Yeah. The Chris's shit flopped. I think we're about to wrap it up though anyway. I mean, I only have, I think, like one more clip. Is Chris even back on? He's probably still battling with his computer.
1: Yeah, it looks like it blue screened on him. He's got a link. So I think in theory he should, let me make sure he knows that. In theory, he should just pop on and we can probably, will he be able to play his clip? That's what I can't remember. I think he should be able to play the clip. No problem. I've got that Substack that I sent you. It was, some of the shit that I'd been looking into, some TED Talks and then, court testimonies, from individuals being stalked.
2: Right.
1: The other portion of what I wanted to bring tonight is I'm dead certain that I've had similar experiences to these, and I guess I never really connected the dots up until the past couple of months, like when Yolanda reached out to get help, essentially.
2: Mm-hmm.
1: And, you know, there was a friend of mine that actually passed away 3 years ago from an apparent suicide. And, this is someone that I toured with. So, you know, it's on tour, you're in a constant fight or flight sort of scenario. So I'd say that all the experiences are going to be heightened because you're always on some sort of adrenaline rush. So I think it's a good way to build strong relationships with people really fast. And, you know, my buddy, like we were not super close, but you know, we'd look out for each other. He had had some legal issues, with his lady friend, some time before he had actually died. And like, I'd wrote a letter to the courts of like a character witness almost.
2: Uh-huh.
1: But, one of the most intense experiences I have ever went through directly involves, and he's gone now, so I guess it doesn't really matter. I had come home from a loadout at one of the casinos, so it was probably 3:30 by the time I got home. I'm home, smoked a little, I'm drinking a little, trying to wind down, get ready to go to bed and whatnot. For a couple of years prior to that, I would have these experiences where there would be a sudden rush of a ring inside of my head and usually some sort of like very intense tingling sensations. And usually it would build to the point where it would feel like someone shot off a .22 in the middle of my skull.
2: Wow.
1: And it was so intense the first time that it happened. This was in Dallas, probably 2017. I thought that I had had a stroke. I mean, there was no other way to describe it. I think that night I had like got up, went to the bathroom, was, you know, shining a flashlight in my eyes, making sure that I could still, you know, I still had that pupil dilation. I think I even had my multi-tool out, pricking my fingers.
2: Oh my God.
1: And, I'd had a couple of these, over the years. I was actually telling this story to one of the local stagehands we were loading into, some city, it doesn't matter, but he was the guy that turned me on to Higher Side Chats, funny enough. And that's when I really started getting into metaphysical culture. Because, you know, like I had the Time Life series, right, as a kid, the Mysterious Universe or whatever it was called.
2: Yeah.
1: But, you know, long story short, there's been quite a number of these happenings. And this particular night, I'm home and I feel this rush, but it's happening at like a 5 times force multiplier. I mean, it's just like, it's there. And the rush happens and it hits me so hard it almost drops me to my knees. And I catch myself on the counter in the kitchen. And at that very same moment, there was this huge black shadow that just washed by the dining room. So I was sitting in the kitchen, looking to my right is the dining room. There's a, you know, door frame, no door. But I mean, the shadow was big enough. It took up. It was higher than the door frame was, went almost up to the ceiling. So then I thought, wow, I should probably go lay down. So I made my way to bed and I'm lying there and it's feeling like I'm sinking into the bed, but also simultaneously floating out of it. And I can taste copper. My mindset while all of this is happening, not to sound overly dramatic, was I kind of feel like I'm dying. I hope I wake up in the morning. I'm just going to try and muster through this.
2: Yeah. If I'm dying, I'm dying.
1: Yeah. There's not much I can do about it at the moment.
2: No. Yeah.
1: I guess I could have, you know, woken up the keeper and tried to get her to, you know, take me to a hospital, but it just something, you know, it doesn't matter. I didn't. And I woke up. And, you know, whenever this experience happened in the past, sometimes it was as innocuous and light and friendly as like, okay, so I'm walking up to a group of my friends. We're, you know, drinking at the casino bar. We just finished work. My head starts to ring. Here's my coworker with a kind of a unusual name talking to another patron of the bar that also has the same unusual name, just like little weird synchronicities like that. Right.
2: Yeah.
1: And, I just woke up with the feeling like, wow, that was fucking weird. I should probably prepare for a weird day. And, like around noon, text message rolled in. It was a former boss of mine, had asked me if I had known what had happened to Skirty. But, yeah, the messages started rolling in that, he had passed away over the night. And, you know, a little more came out. There was some local stagehands in the area that we had known from previous tours doing techs there specifically. This was in Yakima, Washington, a very, very speeded out town, you know.
2: Definitely, yeah. Armpit of Washington, part of the trifecta. I think it's Yakima and the Tri-Cities, the whole, that's the armpit of Washington.
1: I mean, there was some like little other, not minor, but it's not specifically related to the story, but like, I had that total denial phase for sure. Like, wow, you know, this didn't happen. This, I just talked to him earlier this week, you know, what could I have done? I mean, all of the classic reactions. But one of them was like, something tells me that he hasn't died. Like, this is just, it hasn't happened yet. And, it had turned out that he had actually, suffered from brain dead essentially. And, he had ended up getting pulled off of life support a couple days later. And that's what, and I was like, oh, okay. So now he's actually gone. You know, he was going through some rough stuff on these tours. I wasn't with him when this was happening, but he was a very short, stocky, barrel-chested dwarf of a man, right? And within a couple of months, I mean, he had
2: shrunk. I know the kind.
1: Yeah, he shrunk down 2/3. He was 1/3 of the person that he was. And I do suspect that, you know, there was some sort of amphetamines involved at some point. Yeah, we never really talked about it, so that's really just amusing of myself. You know, I'm just kind of spitballing.
2: Right. Well, I mean...
1: But it gets even weirder.
2: Okay, well, hit me up.
1: So, last October is when Yolanda hit me up asking about all this gang stalking stuff. And shortly after that, I'd reached out to you and we had our conversation about some people that have experienced this in the past and gave me some tips and whatnot. So I took some of that and I ran with it. We were also having MoFax join us in a couple of weeks. So I was looking at like color schemes, play off of Behind the Schemes, where how color can relate to magic and ritual and all this.
2: Mm-hmm.
1: Mo plays a clip. I think the next day he had a new episode. That's what it was. And in this new episode, after the day after we had talked, he plays a throwback clip where it's talking about the FBI targeting individuals.
2: Yeah, that was from his Bye Bay.
1: Yep.
2: Bye Bay episode. My favorite. That was the one he starts talking about the actual like gang stalking and the.
1: Do you want to know his name? Do you want to know who I was with in Dallas the day that that parade shooting happened?
2: Yes, I do, actually.
1: My buddy Skirty.
2: Oh, man.
1: We had went, I think I had to go to the bank, and we were on tour, and had lunch down there. So we weren't there for the actual attack, but we were downtown within a couple of hours, and then we had to roll to the theater, and of course, during the show, that's when all the "Are you guys? Oh my god, are you guys okay?" texts started rolling in. I cannot figure it out for the life of me, but there has been so many synchronicities associated between. We lost them, baby. Come back. You can blame it all on me. Well, hopefully get him back here soon. There we go. Hello again.
2: All right, I'm here again. Hey, I'm sorry.
1: That's no worries.
2: No, yeah, I was looking at something, listening to you, and I'm like, I think I have actually something connected to that, and then I went to another I opened up another page and said nope.
1: Nice.
2: No. Can't do that.
1: Well, I'll try and get through these synchronicities real quick. See if we can get a hold of Chris. But later that day, after hearing the MoFax reference to Big Bay, I'm looking up the color scheme stuff, and specifically the Tool song Lateralis, the Maynard sings about the colors red, black, yellow, and white.
2: Yeah.
1: Which is Hopi creation mythology, I think is where you pulled that
2: That's
1: from.
2: That's right, yeah. Yeah, and the medicine wheel.
1: Yeah, the medicine wheel. So I was looking up stuff
2: which
1: about the medicine wheel.
2: Overlaps with the Fibonacci sequence and everything. Mm-hmm. It's beautiful.
1: So I thought I would get cute and pull the Jesus loves the little children, all the children of the world. Red and yellow, black and white, they are Jesus and insight. And, motherfucker, I see a video. I'm looking specifically for this song, this Jesus song. I see a YouTube profile by the name of Tracy Twyman.
2: There you go.
1: And I click on it. There's only six videos, maybe. And it is an older woman. I kind of got the feeling like, you know, she was maybe in the, she was a grandmother of sorts. I don't know. That was just kind of my feeling, but I click on the first video that I found and I was like, oh, this is interesting. And lo and behold, she's singing that song, Jesus Loves the Little Children, red, yellow, black, and white. There was the Dallas connection that I just told you about.
2: That's really interesting, because she definitely was not a grandmother.
1: And it doesn't look like her at all.
2: Yeah, you know what she looks like, right?
1: Yeah, I do. Yeah. Kind of, gives me a Scully vibes almost.
2: Yeah. Yeah, a little bit. Yeah.
1: Gillian Anderson.
2: Definitely has a bit of a Scully vibe for sure. But definitely not a grandmother.
1: No.
2: A fairly new mother, I mean, to be totally honest. But yeah, so I wonder who that person was.
1: Let's see. The episode that Mo did after he joined us, the title stands out to me tremendously. It was called Lizard Lounge. And there's actually a bar in Dallas called the Lizard Lounge, and every Sunday night they would do Goth Night, which they dubbed the church. Now, Skirty was a big, big, big proponent and believer in the goth scene. So he was totally into all the industrial sort of techno and cyberpunk and whatnot. Mm-hmm. So he...
2: Good music.
1: Yeah. You know, I enjoy those bars. You know, I like how much effort people put into just being off of the walls, you know?
2: Yeah.
1: I just kind of show up in my jean jacket, like whatever. I wear the same thing everywhere, you know?
2: I mean, the theatrics and characteristics aside, like, I love the genre of music. I don't love it. I don't, you know, wouldn't go see goth shows, but I love the goth culture and the weird subcultures within it and the steampunk stuff. I love the music. Something I want to go. It's not like any of my go-to type stuff, but there's so many weird music acts that I like that could be defined or even subdefined as goth or like goth influenced or, you know, standard bearers of what later became goth music, like, you know, Skinny Puppy or like Swans. Or
1: yeah. I saw Yolanda like mention that, you know. Skinny Puppy earlier in the chats. That's nice.
2: Yeah.
1: So this is a bar that he had went to first. I never went with him when we were in Dallas together, but the following year, the same time that these like head explosions are really going off the rails, that was the first year that I'd went on his recommendation and one of the other local stagehands I was working with. We went and checked it out after a loadout. You know, it was a good time. Like nothing super spectacular happens.
2: If I could pause you just there for a minute, I'm still kind of thinking about that goth scene,
1: mm-hmm.
2: and the, you know, bands like Skinny Puppy, and there's certain offshoots of the goth music, especially, I mean, even like Skinny Puppy, like there's an album that they produced out called The Process, and The Process was supposedly a tribute to The Process Church. And then there's all these little sub threads that are kind of peripherals around Skinny Puppy, like the Temple of Psychic Youth, Topi. Do you know about that? And mm-hmm. like Genesis Peorage started.
1: Oh, yes.
2: Part of like Throbbing Gristle and these bands, these like kind of like industrial sort of like proto-industrial and proto-goth bands. Then there was a whole subculture and an actual literal cult, if you want to call it that, called the Temple of Psychic Youth, Topi, that started around that. And it was sort of like a reconfiguration of the Process Church of the Final Judgment sort of scriptures, but all kind of and like woven into the fabric of performance art and music specifically. And so there are all these little threads that come around that are, you know, ultimately the tying thread that ties all these different things together is a particular level of mind control, you know, and it's the same kind of mind control that's employed by what was then the Process Church. And before that, the precursors to the Process Church, L. Ron Hubbard type of what became Scientology, you know, the founders of the Process fled L. Ron Hubbard's compound and started their own thing. It's just all very interesting how these little synchros kind of stack on each other.
1: Yeah.
2: And it's becoming this goth music type of genre. And then everything else comes after that. You got the cyberpunk and industrial music, and then up the ladder to like Ministry and Skinny Puppy and all these things. It's not crazy to know that, like, or to think that there's different frequencies and levels of mind control that follow each and every one of those steps up that ladder. That's all.
1: Yeah, I mean, it's I'm fairly fresh feet in the water when it comes to this level. I mean, you know, obviously I've been really intrigued by the mass formation that No Agenda's been bringing.
2: Yeah.
1: I mean, that's pretty cookie cutter. I mean, just if you step back and just look at the processes.
2: Isn't it frustrating when you do? I mean, it's so valuable. That's why that show is so valuable to me, and like the observation and the analysis that these guys bring through their own experience and whatnot. I mean, they couldn't be more far removed from someone like myself, I guess, on its face. But when you actually step back and take in the analysis and put it into perspective, and you see how, like you said, how cookie cutter it is, and even like, you know, the last couple episodes I did with, you know, the Kerry Mulis interview, and to think about how the same game of HIV and AIDS was played on us 35 years ago, 40 years ago. And it's just another rollout of the same thing. It's cookie cutter. And to think about how effective it is after all of this time and after everything we've been exposed to, it doesn't surprise me then that with all of the mega ritual type of mass sacrifices that people have gone through in Western society from like JFK to 9/11, that we've been so conditioned to accept these type of transitions on their face without any guess, you know, without any critical thinking. And that in that same mass formation, only made possible by endless and relentless propaganda pounding on our brains 24/7. It's just frustrating.
1: Yeah, I got some goosebumps going right now. I just had an interesting thought that, like, I guess Adam and John are sort of employing the same thing where we're all watching the scheme through each other's eyes just based off of the way that they intake clips from anyone and everyone.
2: Yeah. Yeah, I mean, you've sent those guys material, I'm sure.
1: Yeah,
2: I've sent them material. I know Chris has sent them material. I mean, that's what's so great about it is like, once you figure it out and once you start to see with that No Agenda thinking, you know, and that NA brain, it's hard not to see it. It's hard not to unsee it. Like, and then if you have the wherewithal to capture it and send it back and say, oh, here's these little things. And of course, not everything always makes the cut. Who cares what the cut is? It's just the fact that you have the ability to discern, you know, and recognize the brainwashing where it is and when it is. It's crazy.
1: Yeah.
2: But well, then when you stand and, you know, when you stand in front of it and realize that it's just so, it's so played out and so it's been done so many times. It's cookie cutter. Cookie cutter is the apt term. It's really demoralizing to think about how effective it is, you know, and just how malleable the collective culture can really be after all these years.
1: Yeah, our brains are like taffy.
2: I know. Where does that leave people like you and me? And Chris and John and fucking, I mean, all the other producers, all the people out there who have been inspired to make podcasts after getting that third eye scrubbing that comes from real critical thinking and actually being shown like, hey, like, look at it. Look at the gaslighting. This is what it looks like. And like, you know what we do? We make our own podcasts. We try to make stuff. We try to.
1: Still there? Hello?
0: I'm here.
1: Oh shit. I see what, I sent the, god damn it, CleanFeed did this to me again.
0: You sent both of us the same link?
1: Yeah, god damn it.
0: I see, I'm Dean. Yeah.
1: Yeah.
0: Shit. Sorry.
1: Can you back off? I'll send you a new one.
0: Yeah.
1: All right. Shit. Hey, sorry Christ. About that.
2: Ah, no, I don't know.
1: Yeah, that was on me. Fucking CleanFeed does this thing where it won't generate a new link, so the one I'd sent to Chris was yours, and he connected, and it kicked you off.
2: Oh, so, is Chris back?
1: Yeah, he got everything recorded, recovered, so.
2: Oh, good.
1: He'll be able to splice in our conversation. Hey. What up? Nice.
0: God, dude, that was a nightmare. I just deleted 55 gigabytes of music from Drive C because what happened is my drive ran out of disk space because I wasn't paying attention and the whole computer just fucking fried.
2: Oh my God. So you had to dump 55 gigs of music?
0: Yeah.
2: Nice. Oh man. Can you recover that? But I got it backed up.
0: Okay. No, it's all backed up on another external drive, so it's no worries. I don't even know why I still had it on here.
2: Backup for the backup?
0: Yeah, I don't even know why I still had it on here, to be honest. Anyways, shit, what did I miss?
1: I've been telling the story about the synchronicities with Yolanda and Skirty.
0: Okay.
1: Just talking about the, what was it, cookie cutter?
0: Sorry
1: nature.
0: To boot you there, Dean.
2: No, it's all good, man. I was just rambling on. I'm running out of steam a little bit.
1: Well,
2: but yeah, we were talking about just the synchros of the strange things that happens with technology and placement and possible maybe street theater and gang stalking. And I was rambling on about the demoralization of once you see the cookie cutter techniques of the same type of rollout schemes and the same rollout plans like HIV and coronavirus and how all these things are just so accepted on their face. It
0: that
2: really
0: last MoFax episode, dude.
2: It just makes you think like how completely malleable and how putty and taffy like cookie cutter our consciousness is as a collective culture. Like, and then that leaves people like you and me and Boo and John and Adam and all the other producers in this weird position where like, I guess we're trying to piece together and salvage the remnants of what used to be into something else. Cause it's inevitable that creative people are ultimately unconsciously going to create their own little culture. That was just my own little tirade sideline. But I do want to get back to Boo's story about the overlap of Yolanda
1: and Skirty and Mo.
2: Skirty.
1: So that episode 69 of MoFax, the one about the AIDS rollout, was labeled Lizard Lounge, and that was the name of this bar. I was actually, the last time I was in Dallas was in 2019, probably November, and I had went to go get drinks after a show. I'd been there a couple times already for that stay. But goddamn, the last time that I was at this fucking bar, there was a singer-songwriter by the name of Voltaire. Now, Voltaire was a musician that me and Skirty had fucking went to go see a concert of together when we were touring. And I was just like, I had no idea that this motherfucker was going to be playing. I missed the set, and I was just like, you know, this is so weird and bizarre, and, you know, that was the last time I was there, and, you know, it's the name of the fucking MoFax episode, and it's actually closed now. They've moved locations. COVID fucking, you know, ran them under. Go figure.
2: Neat trick.
1: Yeah. There's one, I know there was six or seven. I can't actually remember which ones I laid out and which ones I'm missing, but, and this was, he died about, let's see. Happy 11/11, everybody.
2: Nice.
1: He had actually passed away, I want to say the week of October, like the October 15th time frame. So, you know, his death was happening, it was his anniversary, all within, you know, the 3 weeks of these things just colliding together in the ether.
2: Yeah.
1: And then, you know, the whole psychic attack that happened the night that he passed. I've had dreams. We don't have to get into it too far, but I've had dreams, not dreams. I'm sorry. I've woken up frozen to the bed after experiencing what felt like a seizure in my eyes. I could feel them roll back inside of my head, and I wake up and I'm in a hotel room, bumfuck Kentucky, and there's a man in black laying in my bed and another man in black standing in the corner.
2: Are you serious, Boo? Dude. Like some real sleep paralysis, shadow people type stuff.
1: Yeah, I've had sleep paralysis a couple times. Mostly it's with a succubus-like creature.
2: Oh, my God.
0: Did any of the man in black, did it have the hat on?
1: Um, I... You know, I don't remember. There was, it definitely felt like their eyes were covered. You know, they were dressed nice.

0: traumatizing event happened, like years and years ago. And so, and I don't know, for some reason I decided to take 6 grams of B plus mushrooms, which was of that strain, 4 more than I had ever done at once.
1: B plus is pretty good. Those are good.
0: B plus is good. It's like being in a cartoon. It's like very Alice in Wonderland meets Family Guy. Everything is really cartoony and fun. But because I was, I guess I was set and setting right. My set was not good. And, I was like literally looking, walking around, seeing this and experiencing this, feeling it too. But like I would go from like 4 feet tall to 8 feet tall, like in rapidly back and forth rhythmically, like stretching out to real short and fat, my whole body. And I went and looked in the mirror and it was happening. Like nice. For the come up, like it was like the craziest shit like ever. And it might have been more than that. It might have been 8 grams or something, but anyways, like the tail
2: sounds like,
0: yeah, I've never, yeah, usually you'd see your fingers kind of like do that a little bit, but having your whole body on that, like getting like squashed down and stretched out in a rhythmic kind of like fashion, and you seeing it too when I look in the mirror and experiencing it, like I felt like my head was almost touching the ceiling, and then I would look around and see everything, like, had to look up. I was below the countertop at one point. It was like the wild shit. And, but anyway, the tail end of that, the come down, man, my teeth were literally falling out of my mouth. Oh, and I ended up like calling my girlfriend at the time and saying like, all my teeth fell out. And it didn't happen, but I was convinced it was like, they were just rotting and falling out of my mouth. It was wild shit.
3: Yeah, that shit, that shit's so inexplainable to me. Just that sensation, and it feels like it, you know?
0: Yeah.
3: So that definitely caught my ears when I forget who it was that mentioned it, said it.
2: Yeah, it might have been that dude from Georgia, but that's like one of those really consistent type of things that a lot of the TIs and the gang stalkers talk about. Like that giant, that Brian Coffrin guy, you know, Brian Coffrin was a gang stalker. Like he was employed to do this kind of stuff. And then once he started speaking out about it, then he became a targeted individual and he experienced the same kind of like tooth sort of stuff. But like it's really indicative of, I'm not saying that everyone that has like missing teeth downtown on the streets is getting, you know, targeted, but there's definitely something there, you know, and like that Brian Coffrin, I mean, in those episodes I put together about the gang stalking stuff, I had a whole huge piece from him talking about the targeting of these whole population, like in Seattle and other cities, of homeless people. And like, because they're the perfect throwaway subjects, you know, they're basically little mice in a larger cage.
3: Right.
2: You know, or like throwaway people. They have no record. They have no credibility at all. So anything they say or do can be checked off the box. Oh, they're drug addicts. They're drug addicts. They're schizophrenic. They're both, you know, they're criminals no matter what. So you could just do whatever you want with them.
3: Yeah. Like, Yolanda said slugs, which if you remember, slugs is what they were testing mRNA memory transference on.
2: Yeah. Yeah.
3: Oh my God.
2: Yeah, it's wild.
3: Well, was there was there anything else that we had to hit for tonight? Oh, you did send another clip.
2: Yeah, I have one final clip. It's a shorty. It's a real shorty. It's sort of that. It's kind of tips on that spiritual aspect Chris was talking about. And that, I mean, ultimately, it's what we're all talking about. But it's from that same SGT report that was produced today, actually, with that same guy. I don't know. Let me see if I can figure out who's talking. But it's just a short little bit after he's talking about the frequency acoustic weapons type stuff. His name is Dr. Len Horowitz, talking on SGT report. And this video is on BitChute, just came out today. So, yeah, if you want to play that, it's pretty interesting. I mean, it kind of lends itself to this whole spiritual question.
3: Gotcha. And I'd refresh your browser, the bits are dropping.
0: Yeah, a little clicky.
3: All right, here we go.
2: Oh my God. You know, okay, here we go.
3: Taking it back.
0: I thought it was on my end.
4: You know, spirituality, people have been reporting that their spirits have been lost or their

0: connections to God have been lost. So what you're reporting with regard to the concert goers feeling the same thing, I'm hearing this over and over and over again from callers to radio programs that I'm doing. John Moore's show on public broadcasting is one example of this. A number of callers have called in. People have been writing in saying that after they took the vaccination, not only are there kind of like strange metallic experiences, magnetic instruments, metal instruments are supposedly connecting to people's skin like they never did before. But I think most importantly is the spiritual suppression.
1: Spiritual suppression.
2: Wow. Yeah. Okay. So I episodes ago when Phone Boy was on, I came up with this harebrained scheme that the vaccine is intended to terraform your body to allow demonic entities to take it over.
3: Yeah. Yeah. There's the, yeah. Yeah. That was it called the Luciferous ingredient or whatever it is.
2: Wait, is that a real thing?
1: Yeah.
3: Yeah.
2: No shit. Okay.
3: Yeah. It's called Luciferous.
2: I got my finger on the pulse.
1: Comes from fireflies, I want to say.
3: Yeah.
1: Or, and they.
2: Oh, Luciferous in that way. Like it glows. Okay. I thought you meant like. Alex Jones was talking about that. They had like jellyfish DNA in there that would make people glow or something.
3: I mean, they could call it whatever they want. I mean, I don't know because I've never seen the ingredient list of any of these vaccines. But I do know
2: if the soul in the, like, whether it's not it's the pineal gland, but if the soul is somehow connected with your DNA and they can actually, you know, manipulate with RNA your DNA to that level, then yeah, maybe they can. You know, tap into your soul. It's like on OBDM, they're talking about how the Greys, one of the reasons they abduct people supposedly is because the Greys don't have souls because they've like bred that out of their species or whatever. And so like they need souls to ascend to a higher plane because the Greys can't get there without human DNA.
3: So the Christian truth or subterfuge of the Luciferous is that it's just, you know, that's the mark of the beast. See, that's the proof. See, that's proof. That's the mark of the beast. You take this vaccine, it's the mark of the beast because it's got the Luciferous. But I mean, of course, I think it's just, I don't know, man. It's probably unpopular opinion, but I think all the weird satanic stuff is just subterfuge. I think it's something else. I don't know what it is. I just don't think
2: to troll people.
3: You can have, I don't even know if it's troll. I think these people actually really do believe it. I think they are people of faith and I respect that and love that. And I'm glad that they are.
2: No, I mean, so, the people doing it, like the evildoers are putting like 666 in the patent numbers and bills just to troll Christians.
3: Oh yeah, absolutely, dude. Because the whole thing is just to get reactions. It's all data. All of it is data. Everything, every single thing you do is cataloged, recorded, collated, analyzed, synthesized, you know, put into some sort of data, some sort of, it's reduced. Everything we do is reduced down to binary. Every single thing we do, whether it's the way that, I mean, let's just say that gang stalking doesn't even exist. And all that does exist is you know, our computers and our social media. Like we know about algorithms. We know about Google and Facebook and Twitter. And I mean, everything is loaded with ad tracking, you know, like, malware that's there only to follow you around. I mean, we use Brave Browser. I go on to many different websites with Brave Browser and I see my little Brave ticker go up to 99 plus and it's like 99 plus creepy trackers and ad malware has been blocked. And it's like 99 different attempts to shadow my movements to see what I'm doing. Where I'm looking.
2: And you can bet your ass that Brave's not blocking all of it.
3: Yeah. Not because they want to pigeonhole me into frame jobs. No, because they just want to know what I'm doing. They want to know what it's like for me to make a sandwich. And if you want to believe the gang stalker people that, you know, the thing that the objective is to collect data on people, Well, why would they do that? Was, you know, obviously, like all the things we've said for the last 3 hours is to build the mainframe for the new simulation. It's every single aspect of our realities, every single thing we do. It's made even more sweet with every reaction we have to things. And that's why they keep feeding us more shit to be reactive about. So yeah, like a massive troll will put the bunch of sixes in the patent numbers, or we'll say that one of the ingredients is Luciferus. All these things are just going to generate reactions. And I don't have any suggestions as to how to avoid those things, but just to disconnect from it all. And of course, you do that, then you might as well go build a cabin in the woods of Montana and start mailing bombs to people.
1: There's a technical term for that. I think it's meme combo multipliers.
3: But I mean, you know what I'm saying? Like all of it is meant to generate some sort of a reaction. To build data, to collect something, to sell to somebody else. Someone will sell it to someone else after that. And it's
1: even record how long you sit there to pause as you're scrolling through your social media, looking at an ad. You know,
3: everything.
2: What you type in but don't send and end up backspacing on.
3: Yeah, everything. All of it is being recorded. All of it is being collected and analyzed. I mean, for better or for worse, maybe it's for something good. I mean, maybe it really isn't malevolent. I don't know. I'm just spitballing here. I'm getting pretty tired, but I'm like, what if it isn't for something malevolent? What if it really is?
2: You know what? Maybe Bill Gates is right. Maybe I'm on the wrong team.
3: Dude, I've been thinking that for a little bit. I mean, I go back and forth.
2: Alex Jones says that all the time.
3: Just depends on what time of day it is and what I've had to eat. But man, sometimes I'm all for the Depop if that's the thing. And sometimes I want to, you know, defend every single person's life. It just depends on where I'm at and how much assaulting I've had that day, you know, how much shit has been pummeled on me. Well. But it's just, it's all for reaction. It's all for data. And I mean, that just really sucks because ultimately to me, that equals just shutting it all off and doing something with your hands, you know, with other people or by yourself. And I'm not talking about masturbating, although that's a good technique too, except for you're still not alone doing that. I mean, it's just making stuff, making art, walking around, digging holes, fucking building shit. Not everyone can do that.
1: Fucking in
3: holes.
1: Not
3: everyone can do that. You know, I mean, you don't like digging holes. I like digging huge holes. Huge holes.
1: I like
3: 2 to 3 feet wide by about 6 to 7 to 8 feet long, about 6 feet deep. I just build them all over. I dig those things all over my yard.
2: 2 to 3 feet wide, 6 feet deep. I don't know. My dick's too big to fit in that one. Hey-o.
3: You got to unroll it. Fold it.
2: It's 1:30 in the morning. This is where my brain goes.
3: Yeah.
1: We've assaulted the listeners with 4 hours and 42 minutes.
3: Yeah, we do it all the time. We always end up just going on and on.
1: Nice.
2: Yeah. This has been great, though. And before we do wind it down, I have to thank Wallaweem for the episode art with Dale Gribble yelling into a microphone while a bunch of shadow people are all looking all around him.
3: I asked him for
2: a combination of the shadow people and you know, the Kilroy was here. The guy like looking over the thing with his nose hanging down.
3: Yeah.
2: Drawing. It was like, it's like a combination of those two things, like shadow people and Kilroy, and is exactly how I envisioned it. So. Shout out, Wallaweem. Perfect.
3: That's good, man. Thanks, Wallaweem.
2: It's going to be a lot of Dale Gribble themed artwork the next several episodes.
3: Nice. Why is that?
2: Just because I was like thinking about it and I was like, you know what? I just want to have Dale Gribble incorporated in the next like 5 episodes artwork. So Nick the Rat did one for me. And that was and I didn't thank him. I need to thank Nick the Rat for the episode we did earlier today with the cult fan and Quirkus. Dale the Rat Gribble artwork. With him doing a Ouija board with a bunch of hooded figures around him.
3: Cool. Was a cult fan the guy that did the podcast link that you sent me earlier? Is that the guy, a cult fan?
2: Yeah.
3: Okay, cool. Yeah, he seems like
2: he crushed it on that episode earlier today. He was, I couldn't keep up with him.
3: Right on. Yeah, I've heard him donate to Mo. I've heard him donate to the No Agenda. So I'm stoked, man. Anyone who's on that side with us, that's pretty cool, man. We need more people to just be aware of what's happening. I think that's great. So yeah, shout out Cole fan. Very cool.
1: Nice.
2: Yes. Any other orders of business?
3: No, I don't think so, man. I just want to wish everyone a Merry Christmas, wherever they are, and a Happy Halloween. And I just want to say I love you guys very much. It's really cool. It's really fun talking with you both. I love it.
1: Yeah, man. I always look forward.
2: Love both of you. You guys are great people, and you got to do more of these.
3: For sure.
2: Got to do more.
3: For sure, man.
2: Did you still want me to close with the – I'll put it in post. I don't have to do it now, but close with the what the hell was that?
3: Oh, the Georgia dude? Yeah, man. Go for it.
2: Georgia guy. Yeah. Put that at the end. I want to listen to that. And I'm going to have to go back and listen to everything you guys were talking about while I was trying to not throw my computer against the wall.
1: That's what they want you to do, man.
3: That's what they want you to do is some sort of violent reaction, Chris. Resist!
1: Resist.
2: Dude, I almost freaked the fuck out because right after, like shortly after my computer just completely shit the bed and gave me that error message I've never seen before, I tried to get on my phone and my phone was just straight up locked up and wouldn't turn on. I was like, they just are sabotaging all my devices.
3: Yeah. I know, man.
2: God.
3: It's hard not to go there. But, you know, sometimes it's the thing is, as much as I said earlier, like, I think everyone's being gang stalked. I don't think everyone's important or special. And I don't think that everyone is really being gang stalked in the way that some of the people that we know actually are and have been, you know. Those are severe, extreme cases. But I think what's happening with the majority of people, by and large, the population is just a slow modulation. They're just turning the dials, just seeing what's going to stick, seeing how we're going to react, and then basing the next technique on that reaction. It's just this long game. You know.
2: Hell yeah.
3: Anyway, isn't that a comforting thought?
2: It is. I feel better now.
3: It doesn't make me feel good at all.
2: Shout out to anybody still in the chat room after all that. I doubt there's anybody there, but you can find us on the Zero Node, courtesy of Voice Zero. Links for that are at podtard.com. You can always listen live. And of course, Dean of Up Is Down podcast will be in the show notes. And Booberry, everybody knows him, everybody loves him.
3: Behind the schemes. It's really cool, man.
2: Or behind the squimmes.
1: Behind the squeams?
3: Behind the squeams. Behind the squeams, abs a six pack. Up Is Down podcast. Trifecta, the Trinity.
2: Oh, fuck. You're going to make me squeam.
3: All right, y'all. I'm out of here. Much love. I'll see you guys.
1: Have a good one, buddy.
2: Good night.
3: All right. Bye, Chris. Bye, Boo. Love you.

0: Actually, the idling jets can be replaced with smaller jets that compensate for the pack. Just watches RPMs so it didn't overrev. Usually just backing off on the gas pedal causes it to upshift if the automatic linkage doesn't do it.
1: What are you grease monkeys up to?
2: Bob's got a bent choke shaft.
0: How much does this impala weigh?
3: Weighs about 1,000 pounds.
0: All right, 1,000 pounds, traveling at 80 miles per hour, built up a force of...
3: That's 1,000 pounds with passengers in it and a full tank of gas.
0: For a fact, okay.
4: How many passengers?
3: 12.
4: 6 in the front, 6 in the back.
3: No, that's 11 in the back, and the driver's sitting alone up front. The extra weight in the rear wheels is to keep the car from fishtailing.
0: What are we talking about, 12 50-pound passengers?
3: Kid's soccer team.
4: Now, is that metal or plastic cleats?
3: Metal cleats for safety.
0: Okay, my computations are complete. You are just hackle tweak, but you are bug bite squared.
4: What kind of bug?
0: About to get fucked up, bitch beetle.
1: Hey, come on, right. Cool it, you guys.
5: Oh, step back.
4: Freckin' frack. Ernie's on the attack.
1: What is this? Come on.
0: I'm desperately afraid.
4: I'm gonna knock your nads up into your nostrils for talking to your betters that way.
0: All right, I'm a technician. You're an interloper. You are constitutionally incapable of not shutting the fuck up. Bring it!
1: Shut the fuck up!
4: No, proctology boy, I'm coming after you.
1: Shut it!
0: Hey, I have the perfect tool for this job.
4: I was only kidding.
1: Fuck! What if he goes in there and he gets his gun and his silencer? I'm leaving. This place has become unsafe.
4: No, hey, Freck, no, come on. You're a bro, man. Stick around. What's the hammer for, Barris?
0: No, I just saw it inside, and I just thought, I'd bring it along with me.
4: Ah! Same with this.
0: You ready?
4: Huh? Yeah, what do you want? Come on, hammer.
1: Shut up!
4: Make a move.
0: Don't like it.
1: Okay, if you guys are going to kill each other, I'm splitting. It's going to be very fucked up over here.
6: Hey, Freck.
3: The most dangerous kind of person is the one who's afraid of his own shadow.
1: What is that supposed to mean?
0: I'll tell you what it means, Freckles. It means that if you take too much of that stuff, you not only start seeing and feeling buggy bugs all over you, but you start talking like, and no one can understand you.
3: What'd you say, Barris? I didn't understand.
1: See, you guys are fucked up. No, it is Yuggagagoo that are fucked up.
7: I once talked to this dealer who'd been busted. I asked him what the narcobuster looked like.
8: What did he say? He looked just like us?
7: More so. So I guess the moral of that is, stay away from guys looking the same as us.
8: Well, there are female narcs.
4: Oh, hey, I'd like to meet one of those. Yeah. No, I don't mean a female. I mean just the narc, right. Knowing me, positive.
8: Sure, so although, you can positively know, and you will, because when he slaps the cuffs on you, you'll know for sure when that day comes.
7: How could a guy do that? Pose as a narc.
4: What?
7: What?
4: Pose as a narc?
8: No, you said
4: pose as a narc.
7: Oh, shit. I'm spaced. Pose as a narc. Wow. Pose as a narc. My brains are scrambled today.
9: There's ways to find out if you're on neurowatching that... You know, some people can just tell that something strange is going on. But if you haven't had the experience, which can be horrible, but at the same time beneficial, of gang stalkers talking to you with artificial telepathy, it's a very amazing technology. And it's not in your head like people would think. It's not a voice in your head, and it's not subtle or something that... You know, you have to be in tuned with to know what's telepathic and all of this. No. It's out loud, coming from where they want it to come from. You hear it clearly, and there is no mistaking. Who's talking to me? You know, you'll be looking around in your house for the speakers in the ceiling or something like that. You'll be listening everywhere, like, where's that coming from? Can't just be coming from nowhere. You're trying to look for what it must be coming from, because your mind knows that it has to be coming from somewhere, but it's not coming from any device. It's just a broadcast, and just you can hear it, but it's artificial telepathy. So When you're on remote neural monitoring, it's remote neural monitoring. And when you're on remote neural monitoring, then what gang stalkers can see is what you see, for one. Okay? Now that means, what it doesn't mean is that they can see from your eyes, because that's not what it means. It doesn't mean they see through your eyes. Okay? What it means is they see what you see. They see what your mind interprets from your eyes, but if you close your eyes and you imagine something, they can see that. Okay? If you dream, they can see that. So they see what your mind interprets. And I know this for a fact, 100%. And I know from experience, okay? I know from experience that this is what their capabilities are. On top of that, okay, not just what you see or what your mind interprets from what you see and your imagination and your dreams, but they can also see you. And there's a couple things that are going on here. One, they can broadcast themselves, okay? They can broadcast EMF person is what they might call it, or it's like a hologram person, all right? And I've got videos of this kind of thing, like in the tree in my backyard, EMF hologram broadcast in my tree. You can find that video, and there's other videos where you may be able to see some of the holograms, but they can broadcast as a hologram. So they're on a mind control headset. They can broadcast and be somewhere else, like an outer body experience. Okay. And when they do that, they can see from the broadcast. And if you've ever seen one of these broadcasts clearly enough, they have really black, shiny, like a shiny black, silvery type of eyes. And that's the only difference. Yeah, man, I want to talk about how gang stalkers access remote neural monitoring and how we can get remote neural monitoring. Everything that I know about this, I've seen personally or experienced personally. It's not some stuff that I made up, and this isn't a theory of mine. This is what I know to be fact, okay? Remote neural monitoring is on the web. It's on the internet, and I'm 100% certain of that. It's not I would bet that's true or nothing like that. I know for certain that that's where neural monitoring is. Okay? They can put people on. All right, look. Imagine a website that you could sign up for, and when you sign up for it, you have a profile. And this profile can read all of your EEGs. It's a satellite broadcast, okay? So it can read everything that's going on with you, all of your senses. That includes your sight and your thoughts and your hearing and everything, okay? It also has the broadcast settings for the EMF broadcast and who you want to connect to, who you want to be telepathic with, who you want to be artificial telepathic with, and who you want to connect to and receive their mind and broadcast yours to them. And that's neural monitoring. And that's how artificial telepathy works. It's not V2K. It's remote neural monitoring. It's remote because I didn't sign up for this. I didn't sign up on this website for this profile. Somebody else signed me up. And I don't have that access to that. So they can control all of the settings for who I'm connected with, who's receiving my thoughts and my mind and everything decoded going right into their mind because they use this EMF headset. They call it a mind control. But I didn't sign up for this, so I'm on it remotely. And gang stalkers are not on it remotely. They have possession of it. They have access to it. So the ways that I've seen that are, look, first of all, if you know for certain, which is very hard for a lot of people to know for certain because they could put your neighbors on it and use their voice, and they could put your family on it and use their voices, and they can trick people a lot. In my case, They've tried to trick me a lot, but I've been doing this for years and years, and I know the people, and I've witnessed too much firsthand to be able to be misled about what's really going on. And I've found out where these people are and everything else. So if you know all of this information and you're feeling like if you're feeling like Steven Seagal or something, I guess you could go and get the neuromonitoring like that. There's always a risk that could cost you your life or your freedom. And there's a lot of things that could go wrong, and they would always know that you're coming. So it may not be the best option. Another option is EMF photography. When you're on neuromonitoring, they broadcast to you. They broadcast and they do live streams. And within the broadcast, there's always links built into the broadcast. It's just the way it works. So if you could take pictures and learn some good methods to exposing the broadcast in photography, then you could gain access to gang stalker sites or possibly even the neuromonitoring site. That's something that I've worked on, and I have had success with that to some degree, and enough that they decided to hack and brick devices that I was using to do that kind of thing. And I would still be doing that kind of thing, but I don't believe it's the best option. When a gang stalker has neuromonitoring, they don't keep it out in the open. So I was with the group. But Android Studio is a big deal, okay? Android Studio, I believe, is where we need to start. Once we have a basic understanding of how web pages and functions work, then we need to start using Android Studio. And this is the reason, because Android Studio is where you can make a virtual device. That's what they do. They make virtual devices. So when they have neural monitoring, they have it on their virtual device, and they don't need to keep it on their regular device. So when you look for it in their phone or something like that, you're not going to find it, because you have to log in to the virtual device that's hosted online somewhere. So they all have hosting sites. They host these things online, okay? A lot of times a gang stalker will host it on your device. If they're gang stalking you and you're not good with this stuff, they'll host their virtual clone of your device on your device and gang stalk you like that and be able to have complete control over everything you're doing with your device. But as far as their own device that they've made and linked all their neuromonitoring stuff to keep their neuromonitoring stuff on with their profile and their neuromonitoring, they'll put all of that on a virtual device and then host it somewhere like Bluehost or there's a bunch of them. There's a bunch of places you can host these things. I didn't sign up for this. I didn't sign up on this website for this profile. Somebody else signed me up, and I don't have that access to that. So they can control all of the settings for who I'm connected with, who's receiving my thoughts and my mind and everything decoded going right into their mind, because they use this EMF headset. They call it a mind control. I didn't sign up for this.
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11: What else were we just done?
12: Well, the union. Oh, yeah, you're thinking the union of the unwanted.
11: Was one where buddy was drunk.
12: Oh yeah, yeah, right. Yeah, that was with the No Agenda guys, six packs and abs. Yeah, we were on with those guys too. Yep, that was interesting.
11: That was interesting to say the least.
12: Oh, Nick the Rat was there. Yeah, there was a whole bunch of us there.
11: He wants to have us on again too.
13: Hello, YouTube. It's my birthday today. Yeah, I got an awesome present. Gears of War, special edition, two discs, one bonus content, then the actual game. So that's pretty cool. But anyway, I'm really happy it's my birthday.
14: Abs and a six pack.
5: Abs and a six pack.

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1: I'm from Tennessee, and I've been doing this for a long time.
0: It's May 12, 2021, joined by Noah. He's over there doing his thing, and Booberry's back for some, he wants some action. So he's here.
2: And he wants some action.
0: Yeah.
2: I'm going to say it this time. Darren can't take that from me. I want the action. Me.
0: Yeah.
3: So I bring the action.
0: If you heard the last episode, the last episode with Booberry, at least, we left off somewhere around here. You know the

0: Okay. All right. Okay. All right. Stop there. Stop there. Stop there.
1: Yeah, I think you should.
0: I've got a point I want to make.
2: Okay.
0: I listened to the last podcast, and my ears were bleeding 39 minutes in.
1: Did you?
0: It was not enjoyable. It was not enjoyable.
1: Did you?
0: I was dying. I felt like my liver was failing. It was getting difficult to breathe. I don't think you should make me undergo this experience again.
3: Did it give you an erection that lasted more than 4 hours?
0: No, my penis went inside my body. It was doing the concave, I think is the word.
1: Ugh.
0: There was a hole.
1: Did you make it far enough to the John Oliver segment we did?
0: No, I did not.
1: Okay, because that's what we're here to do tonight is continue that. So we did the episode like the day before No Agenda covered, you know, Robert De Niro and the Vax documentary and Del Bigtree and John Oliver
0: right.
1: and a lot of these songs. And we were talking about all that already. But Booberry and I, at the end of the episode, we're like, we need to come back and just go through this whole John Oliver thing. So that's on the docket for tonight.
0: And that anything sounds else, great.
1: Anything else?
0: But before we do that, happy birthday, Chris.
1: Oh, thank you.
3: Happy fucking birthday.
4: Oh, I like money.
1: Did you give me some money?
3: Spankings?
4: Yeah. I like money, though.

0: And all I can tell you is,
1: I'm getting a migraine.
0: This is bad.
2: Sorry. All right, let's.
1: I literally got nauseous earlier.
2: Oh man, yeah. Well,
3: because you're a cunt.
2: Yeah, that's all I got to say about that.
1: Like Bridget listened to like 5 minutes of it, and then she started yelling about like how this is possible.
4: Oh, you didn't even do the like we did the best three at the end there. And we had one from The Lion King. That one was my favorite.
1: I know. It was too much. I literally want to throw up. And if I ever encounter that woman in public, like I'll have to stop myself from like attacking her probably. I mean, it's just so offensive. She should probably like be in a prison somewhere.
2: Well, she's making that Pfizer money, you know?
5: Yeah. I like money, though.
2: So... I'm sure there's going to be constant pauses and constant bell ringing. So let's just dive into this John Oliver piece from the beginning, shall we?
4: Let's do it.
2: There's a lot in here. It's 24 minutes and 27 seconds. And
1: to think I used to love John Oliver.
2: Oh, he's a fucking douchebag.
1: I know.
2: All right, let's do it.
6: But we are actually going to dive straight in with our main story tonight, which concerns the COVID vaccines, the end result of the world's greatest scientists working around the clock to save countless lives, immortalized in a card we'll all definitely lose in a month. Vitally important, but also too big to fit in any standard wallet? Way to fumble at the one-yard line, science. And look, not that we needed it, but this week saw yet another reminder of just how dangerous COVID is, with cases in India in particular surging at a truly terrifying rate. India set a world record for daily COVID cases of over 400,000, and that is probably an undercount. And obviously, the world should be doing everything it can to help India right now. But our best way out of this mess long term is clearly vaccines. And it's worth remembering, we in the US are incredibly fortunate. We currently have access to a lot of vaccines, and more than half of US adults have now gotten at least one dose, which is great. The bad news is some vaccination locations have already gone from having not enough supply to not enough demand.
7: According to the CDC, the daily average for vaccinations has dropped 20% since the start of the month, a worrying trend.
8: Vaccine demand declining in South Carolina. Some providers left with extra doses and appointments are wide open.
9: Palm Beach County Healthcare District says it is now facing 10,000 appointments for the county's vaccine sites remain unfilled since they opened this week.
10: Appointments are going unfilled. We've got thousands of appointments available over the next few weeks and no takers at this point.
6: It's true. A worrying amount of people are holding off on getting the free COVID vaccine. And I'm not saying that you should immediately get something just because it's free. I wouldn't recommend getting these old dolls on Craigslist just because they're free, they're weird, broken, and they will kill you in your sleep. But these vaccines could save not just your life, but the lives of people around you. And it's genuinely dispiriting that just a few months into the vaccine rollout, we are already at this point. And the problem is, for the coronavirus, the herd immunity threshold is thought to be between 70 and 90% of the...
2: Between 70 and 90%, that's a pretty wide margin there, isn't it?
1: It's a huge margin.
4: 20%.
1: What the fuck?
6: It's the population.
1: I hate his tone of voice, how he says like nonsensical things that don't add up. But he says it confidently and with like this pretentious like air.
2: Yeah, he's a British guy that hates America and yet benefited from America's entire system.
1: Was that Craigslist dolls joke? Like, was that supposed to be a joke?
2: Like, if you think that's bad, dude, there's a joke. Okay, I won't give it away, but that bad joke aside, I subscribe to John C. Dvorak's theory that he had a vasectomy. And that's why he looks like a turtle with AIDS.
1: That's probably what it is.
2: I've also pointed out that him and Stephen Colbert look like Bill Gates. Like they got the Moderna vaccine and they're starting to look like Bill Gates.
1: Maybe that's what the vaccine does. Is it? It's like a cloning, like it terraforms your body into Bill Gates.
2: Yeah, I think that's probably.
4: I know you said turtle, but I immediately went Koopa Trooper.
2: He looks like a Goomba. Hey, what's everybody drinking on tonight? I've got a juicy, I'm about to crack it open. I got a Voodoo Ranger Juicy Haze IPA because it's a birthday beer, you know.
1: I'm drinking the rest of my white Zinfandel wine, and I need to get some more alcohol at some point tonight.
4: I am.
2: You're drinking currently what?
1: White Zinfandel wine. I'm classy. I'm a classy bitch, Chris.
5: Gay.
2: I couldn't resist.
1: $2.99 a bottle at the Kroger.
2: That's a Dvorak special, man. You got to get him on to put that on his wine list.
1: Yep, it's a 2021. 2021 is a good year for wine. I've found. Especially, you know, I'm more of a Kroger man myself, but the Kirkland Signature should be pretty nice, too.
2: Nice. Hell yeah. What are you drinking on, Boober?
4: I'm already through my first road rash. It's a raspberry lemon cider.
2: Nice. I've never heard of road rash other than, is that like Roadhead?
4: It's a, it's a sociable cider works special. It's a meadery here in town. I just been pounding one of these back. I've been clipping up stuff. I was going to put all these little sound effects on the keyboard. Hopefully make it like a little symphony of these sounds. I saw a freak out compilation. I had some good stuff in there I hadn't seen before, so it got me on a kick. Nice. I'm already feeling kind of goofy just listening to these bizarre things over and over and over again.
2: All right. I'm going to press on with John Oliver because we got a lot to cover here.
6: Not just your life, but the lives of people around you.
2: I go back a little bit.
6: True. A worrying amount of people are holding off on getting the free COVID vaccine. And I'm not saying that you should immediately get something just because it's free. I wouldn't recommend getting these old dolls on Craigslist just because they're free, they're weird, broken, and they will kill you in your sleep. But these vaccines could save not just your life, but the lives of people around you. And it's genuinely dispiriting that just a few months into the vaccine rollout, we are already at this point. And the problem is, for the coronavirus, the herd immunity threshold is thought to be between 70 and 90% of the population.
2: Oh, that's what I was going to say. Dr. Fauci, Kretschid brought this up when he was on. Fauci said there's no such thing as herd immunity in this case. You can't achieve it. And then he said it's 60% we need. Then he said 70. Then he said 80. And then now he's saying 90. And when questioned on it, Jimmy Dore pointed this out. And No Agenda pointed out that Jimmy Dore pointed it out. Fauci's like, well, the reason I wanted to give a low estimate at first so people would think it was attainable. But really, it's this high number. And it's like, that is not, first of all, that's not science. And second of all, you're fucking a medical doctor, the top medical doctor in this case, lying to the entire public. And you just admitted you lied.
1: He has no shit.
4: Well, okay, so.
1: He's a front, man.
4: How about we give him three strikes for tonight? And let's just keep this to the side. Unfortunately, we already know that he lied about the mask, so he's only got one left to go.
2: Okay. That's two strikes so far, then.
4: And we're not even half an hour in.
2: Yeah, let's go. Let's do it.
11: I was eating jalapenos during the break.
6: But a survey found that while 60% of American adults have got or want to get the vaccine, another 18% say maybe, and 22% say no. And if you're thinking, well, hold on, if every maybe gets the vaccine, that still puts us at 78%. Unfortunately, that poll doesn't take into account children who we're not vaccinating right now and who make up around 22% of the population. So we need to get the vaccine into as many adults as possible as soon as possible. And that means you really need to get vaccinated. And obviously, I mean the collective you, but also you, Mike in Baltimore. I know you've got this on in the background at work on Monday, so listen to me. Schedule your vaccine, Mike. Don't say you're going to look into it later. Just Google Vaccine Finder Baltimore. It takes seconds. Here are a list of vaccine sites in your area. And if you're thinking, yeah, I'm not sure I need it, Joe Rogan says I'm probably fine. Look, it is true. You might not get seriously sick from COVID, or indeed sick at all. But you could still inadvertently pass it to someone who could then die. And before you say, well, vulnerable people should just get vaccinated then, the vaccines are only 95% effective, Mike, so they'll probably be okay, but maybe not. Also, the more the virus circulates, the likelier we'll see mutations that make it more dangerous, possibly helping it to evade the vaccine completely, putting us all the way back to square one. So get the fucking vaccine, Mike!
2: So in that one paragraph he just laid out, and I think we pointed this out last time, Boovery, he says the vaccine doesn't stop you from spreading it, but you need to get it to stop it from giving it to someone who's vulnerable and vaccinated, because the vaccinated person only is 95% safe.
4: This is a vaccine against the empty seat at the Thanksgiving dinner table.
2: Come on, man.
4: Come on. Come on, man.
2: He contradicted.
4: Do some push-ups. I didn't realize he'd said told some dude to do push-ups last year.
2: Oh God, he called him fats too. Come on, fats, let's do some push-ups.
11: I'm on fire.
6: The point is, there is a problematic amount of vaccine hesitancy right now,
2: problematic.
6: Even among people who you would really like to think would not need convincing.
12: We met Robert Gannon before he went in to visit his 77-year-old mother, Pause. Kia, who is on a...
4: Where else do we know a Gannon from?
2: Ganondorf from Lord of the Rings?
4: I was going to say Ganon, or Ganondorf from Legend of Zelda.
2: Oh, yeah. I haven't played a Zelda game in forever.
4: I mean, it's small, but it took me there. Subliminally, maybe not. I don't know.
1: There's Ganondorf from the Bible.
4: I don't know if I'm familiar.
2: Who's Ganondorf?
1: I just made him up.
2: Son of a bitch. You're
1: I'm
2: no better
1: so
2: than John Oliver.
1: Creative.
4: Cannondale's road, mountain, kids, electric bites.
1: I have a problem with the term
2: person,
1: vaccine
2: woman,
1: hesitancy, though.
2: Person, woman, camera, TV. What were you saying? No, the phrase itself.
1: The phrase, yeah, that it's a thing now. Like, just because people have been saying it over and over doesn't mean it's like it's a real, like, I mean, as if this is the rates of vaccine hesitancy or something we should work, like, what? Like, it's the sale of a product. It's like, I mean, essentially, right? Like, it's basically vaccine hesitancy is the rate that people are not essentially purchasing a certain product.
2: You wouldn't hear anybody use the term idea. Rape hesitancy in a disparaging
1: right.
2: manner.
1: Exactly. Like, I just, it's, you know, it's no, just don't think about it. It's a perfect analogy, you know?
2: Yeah.
6: There is a problematic amount of vaccine hesitancy right now, even among people who you would really like to think would not need convincing.
12: We met Robert Gannon before he went in to visit his 77-year-old mother, Kia, who is on a ventilator right now in the ICU due to COVID.
13: Had she been vaccinated?
14: She was not vaccinated. I think she was being hesitant, just wanting to see how things played out.
13: Have you been vaccinated?
14: I have not.
13: What would it take for you to get vaccinated?
14: I'd want to make sure that it's safe.
6: Wow. There is perhaps no clearer sign of just how deep vaccine hesitancy runs than someone in that guy's position still questioning whether to get it, instead of asking, is there such a thing as too much vaccine? Because if not, I'm going to keep going back for injections until I'm around 80% Pfizer.
2: All right, well, I pointed this out last time in live time since it was the first time we heard it, but I mean, I'll go ahead and do it again.
15: I want to get the vaccine more than twice. I'd like to get it 6 or 7 times.
6: So given all of that, tonight, let's talk about the COVID vaccines. Why people are hesitant, what their worries are, and how they might be reassured. And let's start with the fact you can't characterize any one group as uniformly vaccine hesitant. No demographic is a monolith. Every group will have some who are excited and others who are anxious. And different groups will be anxious for different reasons. For instance, early on, you probably heard a lot about hesitancy among some black Americans, which can be a real thing. Even this pediatrician had reservations.
16: When the vaccine was first made available
4: Hold
16: to
4: on
16: both
4: for a second.
16: Did you both...
4: Can be or is a real thing?
2: Yeah, I thought that was interesting, too. Can be a real thing. It's like, no, they're like the most...
1: It either is or it isn't.
4: Looking for some fucking unicorn or some shit? Trying to say that these people don't exist? That sounds kind of oppressive.
1: Sasquatch could be a real thing.
2: Right? Yeah, that's a good catch. Yeah. There's so much contradiction, even in this just one, and I've only watched it all the way through one time. I pulled some clips, like three or four clips from it, and by the end of it, I was like, fuck it, we're just going to have to play this whole thing. But, yeah, there's a lot of... there's a lot of contradictory information in this one report, I guess you could say, from John Oliver.
1: It's not a report, though. It feels like a native ad.
2: Oh, it for sure is for Pfizer. I'm going to keep going back and getting injections until I'm 80% Pfizer. Until I'm
1: 80% Pfizer. What the fuck kind of like thinking is that? I mean, you know, John Oliver's not personally getting vaccines like I mean, more than once. So, I mean, I don't know.
2: I mean, I'm not going to
4: want to take this to a weird place.
2: Yeah.
4: This is, I just realized this. This is what I hope the ultimate outcome is. We get a little part zombie apocalypse, a little bit of that flesh eating fungi from The Last of Us, but instead of the fungus, it spikes. It's literal just spikes that just explode out of people. They're just like, like Beetlejuice from that one scene. He's getting picked up by Lydia, Gina, whatever.
1: That'd be great.
4: Like that.
2: Yeah. I like that sort of idea.
1: Not really.
2: As our friend Caleb would say.
17: Because this virus essentially was invented.
2: Yeah.
1: Was invented. And when he said Caleb's a doctor, goddammit. He's
2: an official doctor.
1: Doctor Caleb. He's my personal doctor. He's been my family doctor for years.
2: One of the original co-hosts of Abs in a Six Pack. I believe it was on our second or third episode. Because we started right when COVID did. He said he was trying to explain how COVID was clearly naturally occurring and didn't come from a lab. This was back in like early April 2020. And in his explanation of how it was a naturally occurring virus, he said it was essentially invented. And I was like, I clipped that out and I haven't let him live it down. And it's over a year later.
6: Early on, you probably heard a lot about hesitancy among some black Americans, which can be a real thing. Even this pediatrician had reservations.
16: When the vaccine was first made available to both of you, did you both jump at the chance to get it?
18: No. No. I mean, not me anyway. I am black first in this country, and that has with it a lot of baggage, to tell you the truth. And so my public health degree, the culminating experience that I did was related to the relationship between black people and physicians. And that relationship has been a cantankerous one. And so those are the kinds of things that are deeply embedded and challenging to overcome, even within someone who's a scientist.
6: Honestly, I do understand that. We've talked before on this show about the fraught relationship black Americans have with healthcare based on both current bad experiences and the history of incidents like the Tuskegee experiment where doctors lied to black men, allowing them to suffer from untreated syphilis over decades, or, as most U.S. history students would describe it, something I have not heard of.
2: Now, we talked about this last time, Boo-Berry, but it seems like Tuskegee which is something you and I have the three of us have known about for a long time, is just now hitting the mainstream zeitgeist, and they're having to address it just as damage control. But what is kind of being swept under the rug is that it was Latinos, poor white people in Appalachia. It was not just black people. It was, I mean, they were doing injection experiments under the guise of vaccines in multiple continents for 30 plus years.
1: Yep.
2: But it gets...
1: You can't expect these people to actually talk about this kind of stuff.
2: Right, but it gets pushed under the umbrella of Tuskegee, which is a real thing and was a real racist problem, but there was a lot more to it than that.
4: My particular issue with this clip and this last section with the Tuskegee reveal, it's almost reading like he wants us... He just wants us to be grateful for revealing this information that we had no idea about beforehand.
2: Oh, yeah.
4: If we didn't do this sort of shows, you know.
2: No, that's, yeah. He's like, by the way, I bet you haven't heard about this. It's like a cover for anybody that hasn't heard about it. Just like, well, I bet your anti-vaxxer friend probably brought this up. Here, let me, like, tell you what that was all about. and wrap it up into a 15-second soundbite for you.
1: It seems to me like this entire, like all of these issues could be fixed by making advertising by the pharmaceutical industry illegal in America.
2: Yes, that because and making vaccine manufacturers media. Liable. Don't let them not be liable.
19: That's a serious question, right?
1: Right.
19: It's right. Unacceptable.
1: But if you come on, if you take away their advertising rights, then you take away their ability to reach people. You know.
2: Well, native ads, man. They can still get you with a native ad.
1: That's true.
2: They can't directly advertise. I think, like you're right, the advertising is a huge problem, and then also equally as big, if not bigger, a problem is you can't be able to. You shouldn't be able to make a pharmaceutical product that no matter what happens, whether you die or turn into a butterfly, as Elon Musk put it, from these injections, you can't be immune from lawsuits no matter what happens. And even to go further, you really shouldn't be able to force it on somebody if you're immune from the any repercussions, because there's no incentive for sure. There's no incentive to make it safe. Let alone to make it work.
1: I mean, I don't. Really, yeah.
4: Did he really say
1: they could never pass
4: there?
1: A mandate?
2: They played that on no agenda. It was mRNA. This was before COVID. I think Elon said this. They had the clip of Elon Musk saying mRNA gene therapy. We could theoretically, or not, he didn't even say theoretically. Elon Musk said we could turn a human being into a butterfly by rewriting their code with mRNA.
4: Hmm.
2: Now I think that's a little hyperbolic, but
4: that's a little MK Ultra-y.
6: Experiences and the history of incidents like the Tuskegee experiment, where doctors lied to black men, allowing them to suffer from untreated syphilis over decades, or as most US history students would describe it, something I have not heard of. Although it does feel important to mention that that doctor did wind up getting the vaccine, and in general, black vaccine hesitancy has dropped fast. Another group you might have heard have high hesitancy rates are Republicans, and that is also true. Around 30% of Republicans say they won't get it, and it's not hard to see why. Because fears and doubts about the vaccine have flown around conservative media, with one of the most prominent super spreaders being this fucking guy.
20: What about this vaccine?

0: No doubt.
1: Possibly.
2: I mean, we played that clip on the first Bluebeam episode of Tucker saying during the Bush administration, like, we're on the verge of intergalactic war because the Bush administration wants to put a base on the moon.
1: All right, yeah. Well, that's a little out there. A little out there.
2: I like Tucker, though.
3: That's why they're coming.
2: There's a full half hour that John Oliver recently did that I haven't watched that's all about Tucker Carlson, so I'm going to have to watch that. I'm sure there'll be some good stuff in there. But he really doesn't like Tucker.
4: Doubts about the vaccine have flown around conservative media, with one of the most prominent super spreaders being this fucking guy.
5: What about this vaccine? Why are Americans being discouraged from asking simple, straightforward questions about it? Questions like, how effective are these drugs? Are they safe? Do you need a reason to turn down the vaccine? And what happens if you do turn it down? Will you be allowed to fly on airplanes? Or go to work? Or enter the front doors of Madison Square Garden? Oh, now they're telling us the vaccine has a delayed response. Okay, delayed by how long? They don't say. If vaccines work, why are vaccinated people still banned from living normal lives? Honestly, what's the answer to that? So maybe it doesn't work and they're simply not telling you that. Well, you hate to think that, especially if you've gotten two shots. But what's the other potential explanation?
4: Okay, it is genuinely weird to see someone hosting a show on a supposed news network and ending every sentence with a question mark, especially when answers to most of those questions are out there for anyone who cares to know. So, for instance, that last complaint that the CDC still recommends wearing masks indoors when around vulnerable, unvaccinated people does not mean the vaccine doesn't work. Clinical trials found that the vaccines are spectacularly successful at preventing people from getting serious disease. As for
1: is that a scientific metric? Is that a scientific
2: spectacularly successful?
1: Spectacularly. Do you have to say it loud like that too to like actually like get the point across scientifically? Spectacularly successful.
2: If I remember
1: it's not just.
2: If I remember,
0: there's a certain sort of science to spectacle. Like, let's be realistic here. You can't just walk on stage and expect to just flash the audience and get a wow.
2: I used to get like spectacle and monocle confused.
1: They're very, very different.
2: Yeah.
0: Hey, monocles and science, they go together too.
1: Okay. Spectacles and monocle are pretty close.
2: Our buddy Caleb, who isn't here tonight, was the one who finally like set me straight on that back when we were kids. He's like, no. A spectacle is when you take a dump in public on the road, and a monocle is what you use to look at it closely. I was like, ah.
4: What does it mean the vaccine doesn't work? Clinical trials found that the vaccines are spectacularly successful at preventing people from getting serious disease. As for whether they protect you from spreading the virus, the trials weren't designed to assess that, but evidence so far.
2: The trials were not designed to assess whether or not the vaccine stops you from spreading it. And John Oliver says that and then glosses over it as if we're supposed to just go, oh, okay.
0: Can you take it back for us?
2: Yeah.
1: That back 5 seconds.
4: Masks indoors when around vulnerable, unvaccinated people does not mean the vaccine doesn't work. Clinical trials found that the vaccines are spectacularly successful at preventing people from getting serious disease. As for whether they protect you from spreading the virus, the trials weren't designed to assess that, but evidence so far indicates that they drastically reduce transmission. The reason we...
2: Why weren't the trials designed to assess that?
1: And then he said that it's designed to drastically reduce evidence shows that it drastically reduces transmission. Is that the same thing as spreading it? Or,
2: well, he says he has on screen USA Today COVID vaccines. The headline: COVID vaccines may reduce transmission, experts say, but vaccinated Americans still need to wear masks in public. That's the quote he has. And when he says drastically reduce virus transmission, he says experts say that it does. But he says right before that, the trials weren't designed to assess whether or not it reduces spread. Well, if it's so important to get this vaccine to stop the spread, wouldn't it have been a good idea to maybe assess that in these fucking trials to whether or not it stops the spread?

0: I mean, if you have people like Fauci right. coming out and saying the same thing, it's like, well, we don't know if it stops the spread because we didn't test for that. And it's like, why didn't you?
1: Damn, son.
0: It's fucking retarded.
2: Isn't that the whole point? To stop the spread with the vaccine?
1: No. The vaccine works, only it stops only the spread. Protects you from 95% of severe symptoms.
0: That might be a good time to bring up the Zero Hedge article from yesterday. World's most vaccinated nation sees active COVID cases double in under a week after vaccine rollout.
1: What did it say? What country?
0: The situation is, I don't know how to pronounce it, Seychelles, an island nation that has suffered from a recent COVID-19 surge, despite boasting the world's highest vaccination rate, is going from bad to worse. Since we last reported on the country 1 week ago, the island nation has faced a fresh surge in COVID-19 cases. It goes on to, it's like a long article, but I guess it's not that long, but it's too long to read on here. The summary is, like, they rolled out the vaccine and they were boasting about how they had the highest vaccination rates, and now their COVID cases are worse than they've ever been.
3: That is very Satan-y.
1: That's fucked up, dude.
0: I swear that soundbite sounds like Noah when he's doing his little like fake, like effeminate, like not Noah's actual voice, but it sounds like Noah doing like his voice that he would do, you know what I'm saying?
3: That is very Satan-y.
0: It does. It's fucking
2: very
0: does.
2: Satan-y.
0: It's very Satan-y.
1: Holy shit.
0: Yeah.
1: That's a very Satan-y. Very
4: especially
1: Satan-y.
4: When answers to most of those questions are out there for anyone who cares to know. So, for instance, that last complaint that the CDC still recommends wearing masks indoors when around vulnerable, unvaccinated people does not mean the vaccine doesn't work. Clinical trials found that the vaccines are spectacularly successful at preventing people from getting serious disease.
0: Oh, by the way, the New York Times article he has pulled up is published April 1st, 2021, just to... Side note, the headline, can vaccinated people spread the virus? We don't know. And then the quote from that article, the coronavirus vaccines are spectacularly successful at preventing serious disease. And the New York Times published that on April 1st, 2021.
4: As for whether they protect you from spreading the virus, the trials weren't designed to assess that, but evidence so far indicates that they drastically reduce transmission. The reason we still see mask and distancing recommendations is that the CDC is being cautious and wants to be sure that it is not spreading bullshit around during a global pandemic like a frozen dinner duke with a TV show. Anyway, I hope that answers at least one of your gape-mouthed, bad-faced wonders.
0: He called Tucker Carlson a frozen dinner duke, whatever that is.
2: It's a lame-ass insult, that's what it is.
0: If you guys think this is bad, we are almost 8 minutes in to 24 minutes of this fucking douchebag, and it only gets worse. Like, you guys are going to be like, well, it's jaw-dropping after a while.
4: Still see mask and distancing recommendations is that the CDC is being cautious and wants to be sure that it is not spreading bullshit around during a global pandemic like a frozen dinner duke with a TV show. Anyway, I hope that answers at least one of your gape-mouthed bad faith wonderings, Tucker, you scrunch-faced fear baboon. And the problem is, when people like
2: the
4: Tucker raise questions
2: these.
4: Without bothering...
0: British people insults? Dude, I swear, like, no disrespect to Goof. No disrespect to Goof, but British people are the worst people.
2: I think it's, yeah.
0: I mean, they are
2: British people, New Zealand, people from New Zealand and Australians. Those three suck.
0: Yeah.
2: Their accents suck. I hate how they say, test.
0: Test.
2: Test. Test. I'm taking the test. Say test. God,
1: we're a little testy about that.
2: I am, because I fucking hate it. It grates in my ears.
0: Yeah,
2: makes me want to kill myself.
5: It's going down, ladies and gentlemen. Whoa!
4: At least one of your gape-mouthed, bad faith wanderings, Tucker. You scrunch-faced fear baboon. And the problem is, when people like Tucker raise questions without bothering to answer them, there is a lot of misinformation out there for people to then stumble on. Anti-vaccine groups have been waiting for a moment like this to spread doubt. And the scary thing is, they don't actually need to convince people they're right. They just need to convince people that no one is. And that tracks with recent polling. While few believe specific myths about the vaccine, larger numbers say that they didn't know whether particular myths were true or false. For instance, only 4% of people believe the COVID vaccine is more deadly than the disease, but 25% say they don't know. And that is not good. Because if anti-vaxxers can simply spread enough misinformation to cause people to throw up their hands and say, I just don't know enough to get the shot, they have already seriously fucked things up for all of us. And to be clear,
0: how can anyone say that they know enough? Because these are still authorized for emergency use, not vaccines by the technical clinical medical definition. They are mRNA gene therapy, as far as Pfizer and Moderna goes. So anybody saying that they know, like, that it's safer or deadlier than COVID is full of shit. Because we don't know. We have no idea what this is going to do a couple years down the road.
2: Liars.
6: And we're still defining authorizing and approving as two separate words, right?
0: Right.
6: I mean, two separate things.
0: Yeah, authorized for emergency use is different than FDA approved. For sure. And wow. There's this old black dude that works at one of my jobs. He was out of work for a while, for like 2 weeks. He has half of his face is paralyzed with Bell's palsy. And I was talking to him and he's in bad shape, but he's like, he can't afford not to work. So he's back there. And he said, I thought it was approved. I was talking to him and he's like, I thought it was approved by the FDA. I was like, no, it's authorized for emergency use. And he's like, if I'd have known that, I wouldn't have got it. And how many people have been just lied to by the fucking media saying that these things are safe and FDA approved? Jen Psaki, the White House press secretary, Dr. Fauci, people saying, yeah, they're safe and the FDA has approved them, which is a fucking lie. They haven't. They're authorized for emergency use. And I know No Agenda talks about this all the time, but like, it's fucked, dude. They're not communicating this well at all. Mm-hmm. Intentionally, obviously.
6: Misinformed consent. That's all it is, man. It's like,
0: yeah,
6: it's gross. It's really fucking gross. Most people, a little horrifying at times.
0: Yeah,
6: that was it.
0: We're in trouble, ladies and gentlemen. We basically live in the year 2074.
4: Know enough to get the shot. They have already seriously fucked things up for all of us. And to be clear, most people who are hesitant are not fanatics or conspiracy theorists. Many are just trying to make the best decision for themselves and their family, like that pediatrician.
0: So the implication of what he just said, I'll back it up. The implication is that no conspiracy theorist is trying to make the best decision for their family. If you listen to that again.
2: Right. Right. He's villainizing.
0: All of us. Yeah. That's the implication. He didn't say it, but...
2: He's creating an us and them, and he's implying that the listener is one of us. But, you know, I mean, if you are one of them, this is what category you fall into.
0: Right. And he's the way he says it. It's like most people who are hesitant about the vaccine some of the people hesitant about the vaccine aren't conspiracy theorists, and they care about their family, which implies that if you're a conspiracy theorist, you don't care about your family.
2: Right.
4: And to be clear, most people who are hesitant are not fanatics or conspiracy theorists. Many are just trying to make the best decision for themselves and their family, like that pediatrician that we saw earlier. You definitely know people like that in your life. So I'm actually going to spend the rest of this piece trying to clear up some of the biggest myths flying around, and some are pretty easy to debunk quickly, like the claims that Bill Gates is using the vaccine to put a microchip in all of us, something...
6: Low-hanging fruit,
0: and it's a misdirection, because since April, we've been covering, Caleb and I did our Bill Gates episode, and Noah and Caleb and I, and we, back then in the show notes, we had stories from Bill Gates, MIT's and NIH.gov, their official websites, where Bill Gates was funding quantum dot tattoos, implantable chips to have your vaccine and health registry all under your skin that can be updated at any time in your arm. That's on NIH.gov. That's MIT. Bill Gates funded the patent. You guys want to take an educated guess on whether or not John Oliver is going to bring that up?
2: No.
6: Devil's advocate. Let's go yes.
4: Okay. And some are pretty easy to debunk quickly, like the claims that Bill Gates is using the vaccine to put a microchip in all of us, something his wife had this response to.
7: I know my husband is not vaccinating people and putting a microchip in her arm because that technology doesn't even exist and he's never uttered the words out of his mouth. So
0: dude, if you see the video, Bill Gates is like looking at her and kind of slowly nodding. And then he looks in the camera.
2: He's making air quotes. Doesn't exist. The words have never come out of his mouth. Instead, we wink at each other.
6: Maybe it went something like, if I do this for you, you'll sign these divorce papers.
0: Yeah. Bill Gates' face is like, he's looking at her, and then he nods his head, and then he looks into the camera. It's like
7: vaccinating people and putting a microchip in her arm, because that technology doesn't even exist, and he's never uttered the words out of his mouth, so...
0: Yeah, so, and then Bill Gates looks in the camera, and he's like, and John Oliver just happens to freeze frame it right when Bill Gates nods at her and looks in the camera. It's like,
4: okay, that wasn't the reassuring pushback to a batshit conspiracy theory that I had hoped for, to be honest.
6: Wait,
4: we're not microchipping people because the technology...
0: Guano.
6: I know. Sorry, I just started thinking COVID bat. Anyways,
4: yeah. Doesn't exist yet, and my husband...
0: Oh, yeah, here we go, yeah. John Oliver actually makes a good point here. He even acknowledges that their Melinda's response to this was not reassuring.
7: In her arm because that technology doesn't even exist and he's never uttered the words out of his mouth, so
4: okay, that wasn't the reassuring pushback to a batshit conspiracy theory that I had hoped for, to be honest. We're not microchipping people because the technology doesn't exist yet and my husband hasn't said it out loud to me. Why would you put it like that? There are lots of things a husband won't say out loud to his wife, not dark things, just things. Quiet thoughts a partner might not be ready to hear. Like how sometimes, late at night, I think, wouldn't it be nice to live in an egg?
0: And now this is the most retarded shit I've ever seen. And this is where John Oliver proceeds to talk about how nice it would be to live in an egg and why he doesn't talk about that to his wife, but he thinks about it every night. And he has a picture of an egg, an egg on the side of a mountain. And he talks about how great it would be to live in an egg for a while. There's not really a joke there, but I guess John Oliver's writers, this was the only thing they could come up with to distract from the fact that Bill and Melinda Gates are microchipping us.
4: An egg to be in. Not just an oval-shaped sleeping pod. I can get an oval-shaped sleeping pod. Nobody wants one of those. I mean an egg. A big egg with me in it. Or maybe a normal egg and I'm small. It doesn't matter. What matters is I'm in an egg. Not alone. I'm with the gloop, too. It's just me and the gloop. No opening, no windows, no way to ever know if it's morning or night. So do you know what time it is all the time? Egg time. Just egg time for me and the gloop. Sometimes it's warmer, and that's when I feel safest. Sometimes I can tell I'm being carried or
2: just
4: moved
2: stop
4: about.
2: Broadcasting.
4: It's rough that I'm nervous, but not so rough that I'm panicking. And you can shake me, but do make sure not to do it hard, because remember, I'm fragile. I am egg.
2: How can you not hate yourself when reading this?
0: If you look into his eyes, he kind of looks like he hates himself.
6: That's no, that's fucking good. That's some MK Ultra
2: I hope
6: shit
2: he
6: there,
2: does.
6: Dude. Fucking repeating that egg. What is it? Fucking Gnosticism? I can't remember.
0: I'm an egg.
6: Yeah, well, no, it's like the universe is an egg or the planet is an egg, and I'll find something on it. There's something very fucking specific about that egg clip right there.
2: Is it an egg?
6: That's a fucking hardcore message, in my honest, humble opinion.
0: It probably is, man, because John Oliver's got demons working on that writing stuff. Because
6: he's got that surf in the background. It fucking brings you to that place of calmness at the beach. Maybe you got family there, you know, maybe that's inappropriate to say because not everybody has a family. I can't keep up these days. But just like, yeah, you are protected in the egg. Like, you are the egg. You are growing. You are
2: sounds great.
6: In a place where, yeah, it's like you want to curl up into the fetal position and retreat. You want to come back to the mother, almost.
0: Yeah. Yeah,
2: I like how
0: it's not time for that.
4: And you can shake me, but do make sure not to do it hard, because remember, I'm fragile. I am egg. The point is, you can't say any of that to Belinda Gates. She'd never understand. What?
0: Did he just call her Belinda?
6: Take it back.
0: All right. No, no agenda brain. I might have just heard it because I'm here. All right.
4: Let's see. I am egg. The point is, you can't say any of that to Belinda Gates. She'd never understand.
0: It's hard to tell. It could have been Belinda. It could have been Melinda.
2: Bieber. Belieber.
0: Beebler.
4: Sure not Beebler. To do it hard, because remember, I'm fragile. I am egg. The point is, you can't say any of that to Belinda Gates. She'd never understand. What wife could? Anyway, for the record, there are no microchips in the COVID vaccine. That rumor is based on the fact that the Gates Foundation...
0: Straw man.
4: ...funded research years ago, which is frequently taken out of context. In that study, researchers looked into creating an invisible ink that could potentially be injected along with a vaccine in order for populations like refugee kids to be able to retain vaccine records without paperwork. Over time, the original context was lost, contorted, and kind of telephoned its way into becoming something-something Bill Gates microchips on Facebook, a claim which, if you think about it for just a second, doesn't make sense. Because if your main concern is that Bill Gates could use microchips to track you, he can already do that. That's what your fucking phone is. Now, another more reasonable sounding concern has to do with just how fast...
0: Hey, you just rub it in your face. Wait, we already got you, bitch.
6: Jesus.
0: And it is kind of... They're kind of right when they rub that in, because it's like, are any of us going to ditch the phone? No. So they got us. They're like, no, we don't even need to chip you right now, at least. Because we know you were so fucking addicted to this product that we gave you and the likes and retweets and fucking Instagram shit that, like, you're not even gonna, you are willingly letting us track you. We don't need to chip you.
1: Because they don't know what to do with the technology. Because they have it and they don't know what to do with it aside from just use it to sell you more shit.
0: Yeah.
1: Essentially. I mean, and keep you docile. I mean, for the most part, but I don't necessarily want a society where everybody's like tipping cars over and shit. But I guess that they're kind of doing that through social media as well. But at the same time, I mean, it just, I think that they're rubbing in our faces that they're tracking us. But like, I mean, okay. I mean, all right. Like, I don't know.
0: Yeah.
5: And all I can tell you is that this is bad.
4: The vaccine came together.
8: Wouldn't want to get it. I felt like it was too rushed.
9: I think the whole thing has been rushed through too fast.
10: It kind of came really fast, like the vaccine. They made up one really fast.
11: It was done way too quick. I don't feel comfortable with taking it. Not anytime soon.
12: I think that they're using the public as guinea pigs.
4: Right. And that doesn't sound good. Nobody wants to be a guinea pig, although I don't really know why. Being a guinea pig seems great. You can eat a pepper while wearing the stem as a little hat, run around a tiny city made of cardboard, and best of all, you get to use the guinea pig bridge.
0: So then John Oliver proceeds to play videos of guinea pigs running around across this bridge and hanging out, and they're cute little guinea pigs running around just hanging out. It's so great. Like, and John Oliver just goes on how great it is to be a guinea pig. Why doesn't everybody want to be a guinea pig?
4: Yeah, being a guinea pig has its upsides. That's all I'm saying. The infrastructure alone is incredible. But that is clearly not the concern that those people have. Their worry is that we are being used as guinea pigs for a rushed, untested vaccine. It is an understandable thing to worry about, even if some express it in less than ideal ways.
13: Tell me why you're concerned.
14: Six words. Testing, testing, testing, testing, and more testing. It's important if you're going to put something into your body that it's absolutely and totally tested.
4: I tell you what I admire about that guy. His confidence. Because I don't think I've seen anyone more self-assured than the man who just promised six words, said seven, and counted five, all without even flinching. That guy is so secure in his thinking, he could be wrong about numbers on camera twice and do it with an unbreaking smile. But it is worth understanding exactly how the vaccine was able to come to market so fast. Because researchers had been working on vaccines against other coronaviruses for years. So, when COVID-19 hit, they had a significant head start. Operation Warp Speed, as it was famously called, wasn't about rushing the science. It was about significantly cutting through bureaucracy that could have otherwise slowed it down. As this vaccine researcher explains.
15: Did you ever imagine...
0: Wait, so now that Trump's gone, we can say that Warp Speed was good? Is that what John was saying here?
6: I was like, that was just a compliment right there, I think.
0: I guess the Orange Man's not so bad.
4: Significantly cutting through bureaucracy that could have otherwise slowed it down. As this vaccine researcher explains.
15: Did you ever imagine that we'd be able to develop a vaccine in 12 to 18 months?
16: The short answer is no. We were able to compress the timeline so that things that we would normally do in a linear fashion, A to B, we actually start the F and the E at the same time as A and B.
0: That sounds like a horrible idea. So we instead of starting with A and going all to Z, we start with A and Z at the same time.
2: That's not how it works.
0: Yeah, Paul Duprex, the director of the Center for Vaccine Research at the University of Pittsburgh. I guess this must be Pittsburgh, Pittsburgh, what's the word I'm looking for? The Shire? Is there a Pittsburgh in the Shire or in Rivendell, wherever this guy's from?
16: We would normally do in a linear fashion.
0: The closer we are to danger, the farther we are from harm.
16: Press the timeline.
0: That's Merriam Pippin.
6: You should clip that.
16: So that things that we would normally do in a linear fashion, A to B, we actually start the F and the E at the same time as A and B.
4: Exactly. They took steps that usually happen sequentially and save time by running them simultaneously. And to be honest, I am envious of that level of efficiency. I would save so much time every morning if I could shit, shower, shave, eat breakfast, kiss my family and brush my teeth all at the same time. Unfortunately, I've only ever managed to do three of them at once, but I'm so close to that fourth one. Now, another concern that you may have heard or seen online is that the...
0: Pause it there and let me just ask you how much of this has been funny so far? Just all the politics aside, let's say that you agree with everything he's saying. Would you laugh at this?
2: It would be more listenable if he gave up the comedy entirely and just became a straight up shill and just like talked about shit that he was paid to talk about and be like an infomercial show.
0: Right.
2: I mean,
0: yeah.
6: It does make me think of one very specific thing.
17: Stupid! You're so stupid!
6: I shouldn't have said that. That's really mean.
18: My God, are you still talking?
6: I didn't mean this, John Oliver. I'm sorry.
4: Vaccines are the first.
0: By the way, that's a great UHF clip. I love that movie.
2: Wheel of Fish.
4: Do three of them at once, but I'm so close to that fourth one. Now, another concern that you may have heard or seen online is that the Pfizer and Moderna vaccines are the first authorized to use messenger RNA, which is true, but... That has given rise to speculation about what mRNA is capable of doing.
5: Basically, anyone taking these vaccines, they're all designed to the same thing.
0: I loved it. This won me over as soon as John Oliver started playing Alex Jones clips.
4: Which is true, but that has given rise to speculation about what mRNA is capable of doing.
5: Basically, anyone taking these vaccines, they're all designed to the same thing, is going to have neurological disorders within 1 year. Most of the people taking the vaccine will be dead within 10. Let me tell you something. You take the mRNA, it creates plaque in your brain and gives you Alzheimer's, and I got the studies too. So, hey, you think they just put fluoride in the water to dumb you down? Woo!
0: Ding, ding, ding, ding, ding. Okay, so I like how, thank God John Oliver left that fluoride bit in there, man. Shout out. First of all, when he said, I have the studies right here, John Oliver goes on to say, well, I guess I might have paused it too soon, but John Oliver says none of that's true. There's no credible person is saying that. Wolfgang Wudar, one of the top scientists at the EU of virology in the EU, has published a whole open letter saying you guys are putting jellyfish DNA in here. You're violating the Nuremberg codes. These things are going to cause mass neurological problems within a couple years of taking them. And Alex Jones is right that like credible top scientists across the world are saying this. And John Oliver goes, well, Alex, it's like they use Alex Jones as a way to, it's like Alex Jones says this true thing. And then John Oliver and Stephen Colbert cover Alex Jones saying it as a way to disprove it. Because Alex Jones said it, so it can't be true, even though it is.
6: That's not a straw man, is that? I guess I don't.
0: It's almost like Alex Jones is working. I mean, I don't want to dunk. I love Alex Jones. He's like one of my favorite, top three favorite people on the planet. But it's almost like he's working with him. It's almost like they use him. I mean, I don't think that's true, but they use him as a way to discredit the truth because he's perceived as crazy. So when he says the truth, they can say, well, look what Alex Jones is saying. That means it's not true. Does that make sense?
6: I mean, at every turn, though, he ends up being right in a lot of ways. I think one of the most impressive things that he pulled off was on that Andrew Schultz show. And taking it all the way back to fucking, who was it?
0: Dracula.
6: Yeah. Like
0: he literally lives in Transylvania in a castle with a bunch of little kids. And you look it up and you're like, well, true. Yeah.
6: So, you know, is he not? Fuck, man. Like,
0: I don't think he is. I think he is definitely used, though. They use him. They double cross him and they use him as a way to discredit.
6: I'm almost at this point where, like, holy fuck, what if No Agenda does end up playing that fucking clip that activates your sleeper ass? Turns out that you've been a fucking CIA asset this entire time. Like, what the fuck happens then?
0: Yeah. I love it.
6: You still do a show?
0: I think you're more likely to hear you're more likely to get activated with your, you know, trigger words on Nick the Rat.
1: Kill John Lennon.
0: John Lennon is dead, Butters. Oh, dang it.
5: Orders within 1 year. Most of the people taking the vaccine will be dead within 10. Let me tell you something. You take the mRNA, it creates plaque in your brain and gives you Alzheimer's. And I got the studies, too. So, hey, you think they just put fluoride in the water to dumb you down?
4: Woo! Man, ding, ding, Alex ding. Jones is having a blast, isn't he? No one else has as much fun while making the world a worse place to live in. It's like he invented a jetpack that sprays everyone beneath him with human shit. But the thing is, there is absolutely no evidence or credible studies supporting any of what he just said. As for the claim that mRNA vaccines modify your DNA, it is very important to know that the vaccine's mRNA does not enter our genome. Wrong. It does its work far from the cell's nucleus, which is where your DNA is. But the fear of what the vaccine contains or what it could do to you seems to be common. Some evangelicals are concerned that it contains cells from aborted fetuses, which it does not.
0: That is true. This is one of the first vaccines in a long time that does not based or use aborted fetal cells because they don't need it because it's not grown on tissue. It's a genetic alteration rather than a that's the same reason these mRNA vaccines don't have mercury in them because it doesn't need an antigen.
6: What happened to the good old days of taking someone's scabs and grinding them up and snorting them?
0: Is that a real thing?
6: Yeah,
1: man, I don't remember those days.
6: Vaccinations started. Fuck, man. Let's do that instead. Fuck this shit.
0: I mean, I don't get me wrong, like, there's certain things that are okay to snort, high. But scabs don't sound like one of them.
6: I'd rather do that than this fucking shit.
0: When I was on OBDM, where you're talking about like these stories, like the eating rotten meat to get high. And then I was thinking, Mike brought up this old stories of people that they take a shit and they let it ferment in a bag and then they inhale the fumes to get super high.
6: Oh, yeah. Good old Jankum.
0: Drink, yeah, and I'm thinking like snorting scabs should probably be in that category if it gets you high.
6: It's not a matter of getting high. It's a matter of getting the immunity.
0: It's not a matter of getting high. It's a matter of getting by.
6: It's. Seriously, though, that's they would blow the flex into the person's face. In China, I think, is where it was invented.
0: Of course.
6: And they would inhale it. It would infect the person with a weaker version of the virus. And
0: man, I got mixed emotions about this one.
6: Literally, like, if it came push to shove, I know which way I'm going. So if someone wants to get me their COVID scabs, like, let's fucking talk. I got to make sure that it's okay to put that on the card. I don't want anybody to think that I'm faking anything. I just snorted COVID scabs, okay? Is that okay?
0: I mean, I'm not going to, I don't judge you. I mean, if I did judge you, I wouldn't tell you, so.
6: Save it for the next episode. Yeah.
4: Others worry that it could change the body's inner workings. You might have had a friend tell you that they are worried that the vaccines cause infertility. Those rumors were fueled by a blog post which falsely claimed that Pfizer's vaccine contained ingredients capable of training the female body to attack a protein that plays a crucial role in the development of the placenta.
0: No, John Oliver, that was over 50 scientists who co-authored that paper together. You fucking douchebag. It was not some blog post. Those were highly credentialed scientists from across seven or eight different countries, who talked about how this thing attacks the placenta. So fuck you. You're the disinformation agent. I'm getting pissed now.
6: Not to mention the former, not CEO of Pfizer, but one of those top honcho dudes came out and said the same thing. That's where I first heard it. I hadn't heard of the paper with 50 scientists. I heard it from the fucking former Pfizer rep.
0: Mm-hmm. Yeah. And that's not just some salesman. That rep was an actual scientist at Pfizer.
6: Oh, gotcha.
0: No, I was agreeing with you. I was trying to back up your point. Yeah, no, you're right. Like my point was not just some guy that worked at Pfizer. He was a scientist too. Also, you know, mm-hmm. It's fucking crazy. But John Oliver gets up there and he just goes like, it goes back to the straw man thing. It's like they take, like, a lot of doctors and scientists are saying this, but then a blog reports on it, some random ass blog that might not be reputable. And so then they can go, well, this blog said it. That's where this came from. Does that make sense?
6: No doubt. I mean, that's a problem. Like, we, at some point, always have the same, it's because it's always the same garbage. Like, yeah. If you really boil it down, it's the same fucking tactics of just lulling motherfuckers into this comfort in the fetal position of being in this egg and, like, bashing them over the head with truths and half truths and half lies and full lies and clips.
0: I like how you worked it. I like how you worked the egg back in. That was good.
6: I'm serious about the shit.
0: Let me be in my egg. I want to be in an egg where I can't tell if it's night or daytime, and I can't tell who's lying to me.
6: He's already passed the threshold of putting you in the fucking, not even in the mindset of a child, in the mindset of an embryo. Think about that for a second, and then it ends up here with the fucking pregnancy thing. Like, what's the timestamp right now? How far are we?
0: We're 16 minutes and 35 seconds into it, so we got less, like, 8 minutes left.
6: Yeah,
0: so we're two thirds of the way through.
6: Yeah, I mean, this is the fucking rise to the conflict. So shit's about to pop. Let's do this.
0: All right.
4: A blog post which falsely claimed that Pfizer's vaccine contained ingredients capable of training the female body to attack a protein that plays a crucial role in the development of the placenta. But a few things there. First, experts say of that claim, it's a myth, it's inaccurate, there is no evidence to support it. And there is already pretty good proof that Pfizer's vaccine doesn't cause infertility because during the trials last year, multiple women became pregnant, and the only one who suffered a pregnancy loss was given the placebo. So it is just not true. And look, the final myth you may have heard is that risks from the vaccine...
0: He cites a John Hopkins study that I haven't read, so I don't have anything to agree or disagree with on that statement. But John Hopkins is the CIA university, so.
6: Another thing, look up. Let's go.
4: For the pregnancy loss was given the placebo. So it is just not true. And look, the final myth you may have heard is that the risks from the vaccine are somehow greater than the risks of COVID. That is a perception fed by the constant circulation of misleading headlines about people falling ill or dying after getting their shot. For instance, you may have seen this story that was widely shared about 23 people in Norway dying within a week of getting the shot, which does sound scary, but that headline is missing some pretty major context. While those people did die, at that point in Norway, the vaccine was being administered to the oldest or sickest people, and a certain percentage of them were statistically going to die that week, vaccine or no vaccine. On average, 400 people die every week in nursing homes in Norway. And when the World Health Organization reviewed those incidents, they didn't find any unexpected or untoward increase in fatalities, which does...
0: Oh, great. This is the same World Health Organization that went to China to investigate the origin of the virus. None of the scientists were allowed into the Wuhan lab to check where the virus came from or investigate anything inside the Wuhan lab. And they said, well, we know it didn't come from the lab. This is the same WHO covering, like, these Pfizer deaths and going, well, they were going to die anyway. Sorry, said it again.
2: Pharmaceutical industry owns everything at this point. Including the WHO.
0: Yeah. Yeah. It's crazy. I'll keep going.
4: Does make sense. Correlation isn't causation. The vaccine protects against COVID, not the concept of mortality. It is weird that I have to clarify this, but you are, in fact, going to die one day, Mike. Yeah, Mike. Stop listening to what Joe Rogan tells you. He's a fucking moron. And those are his words, not mine.
0: I did get that ISO.
2: That's a pretty good one. Because it's true. I mean, Joe Rogan does say that all the time about himself.
0: Yeah, but I mean, I like Tim Dillon's idea that Joe Rogan and Dr. Fauci need to do a cage match UFC.
2: Right.
0: To settle this once and for all. Let's see. Here's the ISO.
4: Stop listening to what Joe Rogan tells you. He's a fucking moron. That also goes for stories that you might see hyping up scary sounding data from VAERS, the Vaccine Adverse Event Reporting System. It's a database that collects stories of medical events following vaccinations. But any layperson has to treat data coming out of it with extreme caution.
0: This is the same database that we heard Del Bigtree talk about and No Agenda covered, where it's less than 1% of the actual deaths and adverse reactions from vaccines get reported.
2: Right.
0: Which was later extrapolated out to mean that we're already on track, even though the vaccine's pretty new, a couple months old, we're already on track almost to have more people die from the vaccine in the United States than from COVID, even though COVID's been around a year longer. So this is John Oliver trying to debunk VAERS, even though it's an official government operation.
4: Because reports can be entered by anyone and are not routinely verified. One doctor once claimed that the flu vaccine turned him into the Hulk, and that report was accepted and entered into the database, which is...
0: Wait a minute. Okay. So this is John Oliver's evidence that VAERS is bullshit.
4: ...to coming out of it with extreme caution. Because reports can be entered by anyone and are not routinely verified. One doctor once claimed that the flu vaccine turned him into the Hulk...
0: So one doctor once claimed, John Oliver does not give us the name of this doctor, and he acknowledges that the doctor just claimed that.
6: And not to mention, this is the first time we're going to start making fun of people for calling it the super soldier serum.
0: Oh, yeah.
6: Just thinking about that. Yeah, right? Because it's like, oh, you know, I got my superpowers, or I've got my fucking Windows update, or I just fucking got my 5G
0: My 5G implant. Yeah, Ryan Reynolds did that. You remember, was the on the last episode, we had little vaccine soldiers. Jesus. Make me tough and strong. Vaccine soldiers. It's like, oh my God, dude. Oh my God. Yeah.
4: And that report was accepted and entered into the database, which is completely absurd. A drug cannot turn you into the Hulk. Although, admittedly, it can turn you into Captain America, the only superhero whose origin story is a metric ton of experimental Nazi steroids. And look, if we're just gonna share random unverified side effects, I might as well show you this truly shocking video about what might happen to your mom.
19: So my mom got the vaccine because she's a healthcare worker, and she told me she's experiencing some side effects. Mom, what's that side effect you said you're experiencing?
20: Being a boss-ass bitch.
4: And look, I'm not saying Vaers is useless. It very much isn't. The reason the CDC collects this data is so if a pattern does emerge, actions can be taken. That is exactly what happened with the Johnson & Johnson shot. Blech. The CDC found a potential pattern of rare blood clots and paused the rollout under an abundance of caution. And while some vaccine skeptics pointed to that as evidence that they were right about very vaccines specific. Being dangerous, in reality, it kind of proves the opposite, that the safety risk of vaccines is rigorously and publicly analyzed, not secretly buried and somehow leaked to the Human Football's Neon Scream Hour.
0: The Human Football's Neon Scream Hour is what John Oliver says when he shows a picture of Alex Jones.
6: Jesus Christ.
0: Yeah. I'll back it up because God, I fucking hate John Oliver.
4: Was it that the safety risk of vaccines is rigorously and publicly analyzed, not secretly buried and somehow leaked to the Human Football's Neon Scream Hour.
0: Okay, so if the testing is so rigorous and scrutinized and everything is hunky-dory with vaccines and nobody's ever even gotten the sniffles from one, then why are they immune from all damages and lawsuits? And this is something, we're 20 minutes into this, John Oliver has not once brought up the fact that you cannot sue a vaccine manufacturer.
6: That is true. I haven't heard anything about that yet.
0: So what the fuck?
6: So come what on. What is it? Indemnity?
0: Indemnification.
21: Uh-oh, retard alert! Retard alert, class!
0: That was it, John. That was directed at John Oliver, not you, by the way, in case there was any
4: And none of this is to say that there are no side effects to the vaccines. There can be. It is just that. Serious ones like anaphylaxis are incredibly rare. 4.7 cases per million for Pfizer, 2.5 cases per million for Moderna. And you should know, those also occur mostly in individuals with a history of severe allergies. The fact is, the vast majority of people can expect at most typical cold or flu symptoms in the first few days after their shot, or maybe just a sore arm, or maybe nothing at all. For what it's worth, I actually got my second shot this Thursday. My arm hurt a little bit for a day, but that's basically it. I will admit.
0: Basically it. I think there should be legal repercussions for talking heads like this to declare these things are safe when they're not even approved by the FDA. Like, this is evil.
6: Sorry, did you say 4.7% of 1 million or 100 million?
0: I'll back it up. He always has some source pop up when he, kind of like Adam ruins everything, he has a source pop up when he does it, but you actually look into the source and it's usually bunk.
4: 2.5 cases per million for Moderna. Go back and a little further here. There are no side effects to the vaccines. There can be. It is just that. Serious ones like anaphylaxis are incredibly rare. 4.7 cases per million for Pfizer, 2.5 cases per million for Moderna. And you should know, those also occur mostly in individuals with a history of severe allergies. The fact is, the vast majority of...
0: Yeah.
6: It's 4.7% of 1 million is 280,000.
0: Oh, well, let me back. He said, I think he said 4.7 out of 1 million, not 4.7%. So 4.7 people out of a million, I think, is what he said. Let me back it up.
4: There can be. It is just that. Serious ones like anaphylaxis are incredibly rare. 4.7 cases per million for Pfizer.
0: Yeah, no percentage.
6: Cases,
0: but yeah.
6: Cases.
0: So, testing.
6: So 47,000. And then VAERS is underreported by what? That's only 1%?
0: Yeah. According to the Harvard studies they did, VAERS reports less than 1%. So multiply 47,000 you said?
6: Yep, 47,000.
0: Multiply that by 100. So 470,000. I think.
6: Yes. Oh, wait, 400. See, this is the shit where I get a little weirded out because it says 47 million. No, I'm sorry. 4,700,000 is the actual number. 4,700,000. If that study,
0: I can't. We got a decimal point in the wrong place because this is 4.7 of a million. So it'd be 470,000. I think maybe I'm wrong. I don't know.
6: Well, there's
1: 4.7
6: been...
1: per. Wait, I'm sorry. What's the question? 4.7% of a million.
6: Hey kids, this is a special message.
0: Stay in school.
6: Don't math and podcast at the same time.
0: Right. So it's 4.7. 4.7 people out of a million get the anaphylaxis reaction, according to John Oliver,
1: from the Pfizer vaccine. 4.7. Okay.
0: So 4.7 out of a million. How many is that? When you
1: 4.7 times 350.
0: I've been drinking today. I can't do this math.
1: Does anybody have a calculator? wait. No, okay. Wait. I do have a calculator. Let me get one.
0: Anyway. All right. Well. Okay. So, what was the original question we're trying to answer here?
6: I'm trying to figure out how many people he's actually talking about when he says like 4.7. The total number.
1: 4.7 people. 4.7.
0: Well, how many people got the Pfizer vaccine?
1: That's okay.
0: Oh no, it's mRNA. So Pfizer and Moderna combined. So how? Okay. So. See, I don't know. I just don't know the numbers. I'd have to look at the study. 45
1: people.
3: What's up, nerds?
1: That's only 1,600 people in the U.S. according to that number.
0: Shit, is that Caleb in here? Who's Big Caleb? I think Caleb might be in the chat. Is that Caleb in here? I think it might be Caleb in here. See, he would know because he predicted all this back in the day.
7: Because this virus essentially was invented.
0: Yeah. Okay, so.
6: What up, Caleb?
0: I'm gonna keep playing this video. You guys, if you'd want to do math, you can.
4: 2.5 cases per million for Moderna. And you should know, those also occur mostly in individuals with a history of severe allergies. The fact is, the vast majority of people can expect at most typical cold or flu symptoms in the first few days after their shot, or maybe just a sore arm, or maybe nothing at all. For what it's worth, I actually got my second shot this Thursday. My arm hurt a little bit for a day, but that's basically it. I will admit, the following afternoon, for a couple of hours, I did feel a little bit like a boss-ass bitch, but that passed quickly. And anyway, the key thing to remember is that no side effect of the vaccine is worse than the alternative, COVID. A disease that has killed over 500,000 people in the US alone, while once again, to date, the vaccine has been proven to kill exactly zero. So it is more than natural to have questions, but there are reassuring answers out there. And anyone just throwing out questions without acknowledging that probably has another agenda entirely. But the problem is to get anywhere close to herd immunity.
0: Okay, can we deconstruct that for a second? Anybody questioning the vaccine safety has probably another agenda entirely. And he shows a picture of Tucker on the screen. Tucker has lost all his advertisers. He can't make money, even though he's the biggest show on cable news. He can't make money. What agenda would you possibly have to piss off all the pharmaceutical companies? You're not making...
1: Yeah, we're funding everyone.
0: Yeah. Like, what agenda are you serving?
6: Could you imagine if Tucker went value for value?
0: Oh, God.
6: Rake it in.
0: instead of buying myself a bigger rake, he just gets dick sucks.
4: To date, the vaccine has been proven to kill exactly zero. So, it is...
0: It's been proven to kill exactly zero. How does that work?
2: That just that statement doesn't sound scientific.
0: No, it's been proven to kill nobody. It's not that if you were trying to, even if it's true, which it's not, we know that's not true. But even if it's true, you would say the vaccine has not been proven to kill anyone. You would not say the vaccine has been proven to kill zero people. That makes no sense. I fucking hate John Oliver, that dumb cunty fucking fuck.
4: COVID, a disease that has killed over 500,000 people in the US alone. While once again, to date, the vaccine has been proven to kill exactly zero. So it is more than natural to have questions, but there are reassuring answers out there. And anyone just throwing out questions without acknowledging that probably has another agenda entirely. But the problem is, to get anywhere close to herd immunity, we badly need to convince anyone who can be convinced. So the question is, how do we do that? Well, some Republican lawmakers, to their credit, have tried to reassure their voters, although occasionally those attempts have looked like this.
8: Live free and beauty surrounds you. The world still astounds you each time you look at a star. I'm Senator John Kennedy. I can't sing very well, but I'm free. Be free. Be cool. Get the vaccine. I did. It works.
4: Okay. I don't love that. And not just because it is the worst thing to come out of a Kennedy's mouth since the back of a Kennedy's head, but also because the truth is...
0: That was a joke. That was a joke.
2: That was a joke.
0: That was we are 22 minutes in, and that was the first joke of this whole fucking thing.
4: Probably didn't convince anyone. In researching this piece, experts repeatedly told us that the vaccine hesitant generally don't respond well to hearing from politicians, celebrities, or athletes telling them to get the vaccine. And I get that. I would love to think that I could end this piece having carefully laid out some data with a triumphant call for people to get vaccinated, featuring a mascot of some incongruous animal like, I don't know, a vaccine cicada. You don't think that that's something that I would be interested in doing? The truth is, we actually did that. We had a vaccine cicada costume made. But after being advised that this technique would not be remotely effective in convincing people who were hesitant, we scrapped the idea completely.
0: So while he's talking now, there's a giant cicada dude in a bug suit with big red eyes with a shirt on that says get vaxxed. And he's walking around behind John Oliver. Very funny, very hilarious, very highbrow.
4: We emailed our mascot guy and we told him not to come in because it was an absolutely stupid idea. A vaccine cicada? Can you imagine how dumb that would look? It probably wouldn't even look like a cicada, more like some kind of unhinged cockroach. It was a terrible concept that could have fundamentally undermined the very important message that we were trying to send.
5: And all I can tell you is
4: that we avoided making that mistake.
5: This is bad.
4: The truth is, I'm not going to be able to convince the people in your life who are hesitant. The person with the best chance of doing that is you. So if you know someone who is worried for whatever reason and you want to convince them otherwise, don't show them this video. But maybe do try and use some of the information inside it to tell them yourself. And when you are trying to do that, don't dismiss or judge them for having doubts. And I know that that is not always easy. I could have given that guy a pass for holding up the wrong number of fingers, but I couldn't do it. I don't have that level of restraint. I'm a small, petty man, and that guy is a fucking idiot. But if you think you can do better, it is incredibly important that you try. Or, to put it in terms that that guy could understand, I've got two words for you. Please just try as hard as you can.
0: Boo. That was the end. I will keep this. I do let, now that I know it's the right Caleb in the chat, I do love this ISO.
9: Because this virus essentially was invented.
0: But this is This is going to be, we're going to have to go back to this one every now and again.
4: Stop listening to what Joe Rogan tells you. He's a fucking moron.
0: Yeah. I also just love that John Oliver spent 5 minutes shitting on Alex Jones.
6: It's John Oliver, man. It's John fucking Oliver. I was horribly mistaken. It was 470 because you take 4.7, multiply that by

0: down tone of voice.
1: He's a Pfizer girl in a Pfizer world.
0: That's exactly what it is.
2: Yeah. You know what? Okay, so here's something that's fucked me up. Maybe I have a little bit of merit in my corner. Openvares.com. It's a website. I guess they were scrapping the data from the VAERS and compiling it in easy-to-read fashions. I think I got it from Grimerica. I can't remember. But they list their severe allergic reactions as 7,463, which is quite makes a bit sense. More than 4.7. So I guess
1: you're talking about the VAERS data. Well, yeah, no. Well, this was anaphylactic reactions specifically that John Oliver was talking about.
2: Gotcha, because I got, Jesus.
1: Specifically with regarding mRNA.
2: Severe allergic, yes, COVID. Severe allergic reaction, miscarriages, 213, heart attacks, 1132, Bell's palsy, 942, anaphylaxis, 834. Office visits.
3: What the fuck's going on?
1: That's crazy.
2: Openvares.com, check it out. It's just a fucking IT dude that set up a bot, I think, to pull the numbers from the actual VAERS database because it's I tried to go on it a couple times, but it's fucking.
1: It's my birthday. I can do this.
2: What? You giving us some ASMR?
1: Oh, man, I was trying to fart in the mic, but I lost it.
0: Yeah.
1: I stood up and then I lost the fart.
0: What a bitch.
1: I know.
0: What a bitch.
1: Sad.
4: Hey, champ, that's really interesting. Next time, keep it to yourself.
1: Oh, God.
3: I have something to say.
1: Yeah. I'm about to finish this beer. I say we wrap the show and do a post show and just hang out. Because with John Oliver's sounds done, good, what else we got to do?
0: I need to get more beer.
1: Grab your beer and let's get this show on the road. We'll play some music. We'll fucking shoot the shit for a minute.
2: I got to get my episode posted, but I can work on that in the background.
1: Word. All right. This has been Abs in a Six Pack. Anybody else got any final thoughts before the post show starts?
5: And as many people
0: I love
5: coming.
0: Y'all.
1: Coming.
0: Don't trust anyone.
2: Wait, I mean, think
3: you
2: Noah,
3: walk in a gas.
2: This is the first time you and I have been on the Abs and a Six Pack together, right?
0: The first time we've been together.
1: Yeah.
2: Oh shit.
1: It is.
2: Man, that's the weird thing about historic podcasting. You listen to a lot of shit because I fucking caught up on Abs and a Six Pack. Probably the hardest out of most shows, like that Mo Facts, a little bit of Hog Story. I just realized I got 2 weeks of training here coming up for the new job, and I'm not going to be able to like really fucking listen to anything for the next little while. So
0: right, especially when you get the training back for the job.
1: He's in podcasting jail. He can't catch up on it. He can't catch up on it all down here.
2: And I'm
1: a professional harmonica player.
2: Oh, that shit.
3: Amazing. I mean, you walk in a gas station with $20 specifically for hurricanes. Like, there's no way you're walking out of there with $20 worth of hurricane malt liquor and you're not going to get just blackout drunk. There's just no way.
1: Thanks for listening to Abs in a Six Pack. We'll be hanging out for a little longer in the post stream, playing some jams, shooting the shit. It's Abs in a Six Pack.

0: Sorry, folks.
1: So happy birthday to me, and thank you to everybody who subscribed, rates my videos and watches them, and also comments. Thank you. And also, I will not be playing Xbox Live for a little bit, because today is my birthday. So, goodbye. Happy birthday to me!
2: Abs in a six-pack!
3: ABSNA, six, the number, PACK.com.
4: So what you in for, brother?
5: Eternity.
4: Ooh, that's a long time. You must have did some really bad shit.
5: Yeah. I sold my soul.
4: Hope you got something good for it.
5: Matter of fact.

0: contract, I got nothing for it.
1: Well, that's a really bad deal if you ask me.
0: Well, I'm not asking you.
2: Doesn't really matter, though. Can't sell your soul anyway.
3: Oh, really? Why do you say that?
1: But it doesn't really belong to you in the first place. No way, no how.
3: So who does it belong to?
1: Belongs to God. That universal spirit that animates and binds all things in existence. Devil gonna try to confuse you. But that's a gig. But in the end, you're gonna see clear to who and what you are and what you're here to do. Now, you're gonna make some mistakes along the way, everybody does. But if you just open up your heart and open up your mind, you get it.
3: Who are you?
1: Just a friend, brother. Just a really good friend.
4: It's Abs in a Six Pack, and I'm joined by Dean Reiner of the Up Is Down podcast. Real excited to talk to you. How you doing, man?
5: Oh, man, I'm doing fantastic, dude. Doing fantastic. Happy to be here, and thank you.
4: So, we were talking right before we started recording, and your state just decriminalized all the drugs.
5: All of them, man. All of them. Yeah, it's great.
4: That's pretty wild, man. Yeah. We were talking about this, and I think Portugal, it's not going to be as majestical and utopic as Portugal, probably. I feel like there might be some some shady stuff happening.
5: Well, there's an enormous amount of drug use in this city. It's crazy. It used to be, when I first moved here about 12, 13 years ago, I had noticed that the whole city was just soaking wet from head to toe. Like, it was just a bar every 10 feet. And now there's a tent every 10 feet, which is, you know, it lends itself to the psychosis of drug use and drug abuse and addiction and stuff. But it's just so funny how Portland just wants to be so progressive and the topic of conversation everywhere you go that they'll decriminalize all drugs. And it's this historical, unprecedented thing that no state has ever done this. And while that may be true, it's not decriminalizing the selling of these drugs. So you might have something, but you fucking bought it from somewhere. And that guy's still a criminal. That guy can still go to prison. So it's ridiculous.
4: In an ideal world, all drugs would just be free. And then nobody would get busted for selling.
5: Yeah, in an ideal world, we could just manufacture our own.
4: Right. Yeah, that was why I think the first attempt at recreational weed in Ohio didn't pass, because they were like, you're not allowed to grow it yourself, and only these two companies or whatever can grow it and sell it.
5: Yeah. Isn't that funny, too? when it was
4: state enforced monopoly.
5: Yeah. And then you had all the neocons. All the Warhawks that jumped onto these massive grow operation farms and just putting billions of dollars, maybe not billions, but millions of dollars. I think it was the former DEA guy. I don't know.
4: Yeah. But I know Warren Buffett was all into it for sure.
5: Yeah, Warren Buffett. And I noticed there's a lot of these DC swamp creatures were all in to the legalized cannabis market, like all of a sudden, as soon as it was turned over. And then subsequently, as soon as it was turned over and it was like a weed store everywhere, it was a total race to the bottom. Every, you know, it was like you couldn't, at some point within a year, you could not even give away your weed because everything was like an ounce for like $25. And it was completely unregulated, which was a good thing to a certain degree. But people were putting all kinds of fucked up shit into their grows, and then all their weed was fucked up. And then there was all the crazy psychosis of the vaping. All these super, because as soon as like flower and buds became passe and literally you couldn't give it away, then it was all the concentrates market. And the concentrates, I don't know if you know much about distilling or concentrating or extraction with cannabis, but there's good ways and there's bad ways. And the bad ways are pretty bad. There's a lot of residual chemical components that are in that concentrates that can make you fucking crazy. So it was just a race to the bottom. Yeah. And it really hasn't recovered since then. And then it's so funny because right after weed was legalized, I quit smoking. It's just like, God damn it. And it's not because it's
4: you're like the gay guy that after gay marriage is legal, you're just like, I'm straight now.
5: Yeah. And it wasn't because I wanted to be defiant or like counter, I just was done smoking weed, and it snuck up on me like a motherfucker. I didn't think it was ever going to be, and then all of a sudden, it's just like, whoops, okay, yeah, you're done. You probably shouldn't do this anymore. And then, and it's just been ironic because my whole life I've been spending all my goddamn money on weed, and I've never had money, still don't have money, and I've always been extremely poor, not like ultra poverty tenement building living, but like I've never had any money.
4: Same.
5: And yeah. I'd spend it all on weed for like 20 fucking years or more. And then it's legalized, and I grew my own for a whole bunch. I grew like 4 plants, which I was allowed to do legally in Oregon. But I pimped those plants out, man. I had a great little outdoor operation, and I grew 4 plants, and I pulled down like 5 pounds of weed. And then I gave it all away because I smoked a shitload of it, but I gave it all away. And then I quit. And then it's just been out of my life ever since. And all there's so many little head shops that started up, and now they're you know, about 70% of them are gone now. There's just a few, you know, stronghold shops that are around. But still, I mean, the weed is, it's just cheap as fuck, because I think it just devalues the product once the government gets involved. And so there's another thing about the mushrooms too. Here in Portland, they've decriminalized mushrooms, and it's moving forward to be a medicinal product. And I think that's really great. And I was kind of on board a few, 5-6 months ago, trying to, like, you know, and I signed up for the petition, and I was going to send the petition around. And then I was like, wait a minute, man, I don't want the government getting their hands on this either. You know, like, mushrooms are not hard to get. They're not hard to grow if you're into that kind of thing. As far as I know, it's illegal for sure, but it's not hard to get the supplies and the materials if you were so inclined.
4: Yeah.
5: And then you could have that experience yourself. You don't need to bring in the government or regulation, but there is quite an argument for the therapeutic use for stress and PTSD and things like that. And I mean, the precedent of it being used as an effective treatment for real, real psychological and spiritual problems has been set, but I don't think you need a state office or a licensed practitioner to introduce that into your life. All you really need is an open heart and open mind and some ability to socially connect with people.
4: Yeah. What's always creeped me about the government getting involved with weed, but especially mushrooms, is like the Monsanto GMO version. Like, what would that be like?
5: Oh God. Yeah. Mushrooms as big as your chairs.
4: Well, no, but like if like altered psilocybin, I mean, we know that psilocybin was used in the MKUltra program, and it's arguable that it's still being used that way in some circles. So it's like this idea of a Monsanto version. I mean, that's just, I don't like how it can't be psychologically good for you. Like, I don't know. I'm paranoid when it comes to GMO shit as it is. So.
5: Yeah. I kind of go back and forth on it. I think, I mean, again, as a poor person, I've never, and also I'm a self-educated person, but like I never finished high school. I grew up in a divorced, broken home. My instruction as a child from my mom was to, you know what, just shoot low. Like just shoot low, settle for the very bottom rung of any kind of ladder, whether it's social or economic, and at least you'll have that. And so I never really got into learning about non-GMO foods or eating organic. And but when I was growing cannabis, that blew my mind because I figured out how to garden. And then I was able to build up, you know, learn how to build my own soil and grow my own organic vegetables. But to do that at scale to support myself would require a lot of land and a lot of work, which I can't do. And, you know, I don't really... When it comes to the GMO stuff, like, it's already in us. It's been in us for not thousands of years, but at least a few couple decades of GMO foods and GMO elements. They're already within us. And it's just one of those lifelong, like, battles that I'm not quite sure if I want to fight or not, you know? So
4: there's totally nothing you can do about it at this point.
5: Yeah. I eat and buy conventional vegetables more often than I buy organic, just because I can afford it. And that's part of the other criminal syndicate of food production, which is disgusting and something else to walk away from if you're going to walk away from it all or anything. That's one way to do it. But then again, like, you know, gardening and farming your own organic vegetables, It seems easy and it sounds ideal, but in practice, I think it's an enormous amount of work, and you need space, and space is something that people in cities don't really have. I got a decent sized yard.
4: We're working on getting a small garden here, but like some journalist, I can't remember who it was, did a really kind of startling but interesting correlation with like the countries that we have create military presence in are like correlate to countries that refuse to use Monsanto's Terminator seeds. And the Terminator seeds are basically like, once the crop grows, they're like genetically modified to not produce seeds, so that you have to buy the next year's seed crop from Monsanto again every year.
5: Yeah. And there's like this, that's good business right there.
4: Yeah. And then there's like a big lawsuit in Australia and a couple of other places where like the GMO seeds mixed in with like other farmers' crops and the Terminator seeds took over. So they're all like self-destructing other people's plants because the GMO got mixed in with like regular plant DNA. And it's just a fucking mess, dude.
5: Yeah. It's a total mess. But we don't care.
4: we were talking about that. Like, speaking of GMO shit, Florida just approved release of 750 million genetically modified mosquitoes.
5: Oh, yeah. Those are the best. Yeah.
4: Yeah.
5: What do you think about those guys sending those things into places like Burning Man? You know, I think there's
4: GMO mosquitoes.
5: Yeah. GMO mosquitoes and like drones. Like, they're not even real mosquitoes. They're fucking drones. I don't know. What? I don't know if that's real or not, but
4: it has to be real.
5: There's talk out there. Yeah. Of like, these drone companies, these DARPA projects,
4: they already got essentially. The birds.
5: Yeah, well, they have bugs. Yeah. I've seen the DARPA videos of the moths and mosquitoes and other kind of flies. And then there's all kinds of other talk in some of these.
4: That's how they got that one on Mike Pence's head, right? Isn't that the story?
5: Yeah. Yeah, that was his genie. Yeah. No, but yeah, they sent him off into these big old huge festivals like Burning Man, which is interesting too, because Burning Man became super weird. I've never been to Burning Man. I've never had a desire to go to Burning Man. And I kind of laugh at those that do. But then things got super weird at Burning Man, like a year after or during that same year of these
4: weird how.
5: Supposedly alleged drone mosquitoes going around. But yeah, I mean, that kind of reminds me of your episode. I just listened to it. The harp, don't want to keep harping on it, but that was a great, great episode, man. That was really cool. There was a lot of really good information in there, especially about the nanotechnology stuff, I think is really interesting. And there's a few people that I've been following around for a couple of years that are really, really versed in the nanotechnology offensives by places like DARPA and the Pentagon. And then there's this other crazy professor doctor named Dr. James Giordano that I've featured on my podcast a few times, where he's just walking you through like, this is how we're going to be using the brain as the next battlefield and as the laboratory for weaponless wars. Essentially, the brain is going to be the weapon, and the technology and the really gang stalking stuff, nanobots, just using these types of technologies to literally control how people tick and talk. And if you can control how they tick and talk, then you can prepare yourself for their next actions, because everything will be predictable. And targeting like not just specific political individuals as a target, but like whole communities, populations, and even entire nations. And that could be like down to your neighborhood, or that house and that house, but not that house. And it's pretty wide open. It's a pretty wide open game, and it's just beyond the veil. It's been going on for a very long time. It's very scary.
4: Do you remember the Funvax?
5: The Funvax? Nah, explain.
4: It's a fun, like, for fundamentalism, FUNVax.
5: Yeah. Yeah, right. Yeah.
4: And the dude at DARPA was talking about like, yeah, we can vaccinate people, like release a virus, or just inject people with a vaccine that gets rid of their like religious beliefs. It's like, dude, DARPA talked about that. It's like, Jesus Christ. It kind of makes you think there might be something to all the hippies talking about fluoride in the water calcifying your third eye, your pineal gland.
5: I think there's a lot of weight behind that argument for sure. And that video of that, I mean, that little presentation, I know what you're talking about. That shit's over 10 years old.
4: Right.
5: So, I mean, it's old news now. What the fuck are they
4: freaking
5: up to now? You know? And then there's the adage that you kind of brought up too in that HARP episode, that and we all know this, like everything that we're seeing now here on the civilian level, terrestrial plane, as far as technology, is already old news by the time we get it. You know, that there's, even if it's not, which I doubt it is, but it very well could be, our own intelligence and defense organizations that are using the technology, but they're 25, 30 years ahead at least.
4: At least.
5: So they just give us the crumbs of what's going to keep us occupied, you know, occupied and happy with our bread and circuses kind of massive
6: distraction. They had CD-ROMs in the 40s. Yeah. My God, for 25 years, they've been growing babies in cows.
5: They turned the fucking frogs gay. Yeah, dude. So I'm excited to talk with you, man. I've been really, I haven't really been super into your show. I heard, because I was looking at that Larry guy for a little while, just listening to the No Agenda stream. And isn't it just so funny how, like, you find yourself, I found myself on No Agenda back in 2016, like right before the 2016 election. And then I literally felt my amygdala shrinking because I was in full on domesticide with like a house and a wife and a kid and this well-paying, you know, union job as a postman. And then Alex Jones came into my life, you know, and then the WikiLeaks dumps. And then I'm listening to No Agenda and I'm like, oh my God, it's a whole setup. And so over the last few years, listening to No Agenda and listening to some of the things on the stream in the last year,
7: thank you for your courage. And
5: hearing that Larry guy, and it's just amazing. It's just an amazing thing, the No Agenda and how it's just spawned like exponentially a real viral campaign of speaking, free speaking, self-production and self-ownership. And I just love it. I'm so proud to be a listener and a producer at the same time of one of the greatest podcasts in the universe, but also having the courage and the impetus to start my own greatest podcast in the universe.
4: Yeah, without No Agenda, I wouldn't have had like the inspiration either to start one. And that's listening to No Agenda stream is how I found you and a couple other podcasts. I actually, I was listening. Well, I want to get ahead of myself. Yeah, I first heard you on the No Agenda stream, and I got a clip from it. I don't know what you meant by this when you said it.
8: Anytime you're using a paintbrush on a raccoon's asshole, you know that that ain't work.
5: That's not me.
4: So I came up.
5: Nice so try.
4: This is going to sound so stupid. I was fucking listening. I was like listening to the No Agenda stream like a month or so ago, because that's when I first heard you. And I was like, when the fuck did they put Theo Vaughn on the fucking No Agenda stream? And then I was listening more and I was like, man, Theo Vaughn got fucking deep. When the fuck did Theo Vaughn get so deep? And like 2 minutes in, I realized it was not Theo Vaughn. It was Dean Reiner. See, that's the new segment. Is it Dean or Theo?
8: So I didn't feel any white privilege. I know some people had it, man. You know, I knew some motherfuckers with sweaters.
5: Yeah, that is me, actually. That is me. So you nailed it. That's a good clip. I was serious, man. I was serious.
4: I swear to God, I thought you were Theo Vaughn. I hope that's not an insult.
5: No, man, I think Theo Vaughn's the shit, actually. I have a small altar of him in my apartment.
4: I love Theo. But yeah, no joke. It was like, it was maybe a solid minute or two, at least a solid 60 seconds at minimum, that I was like, man, they got Theo Vaughn on the No Agenda stream now.
5: I know.
4: I might have been a little high, so that might be.
5: Yeah, you had to have been a little high.
4: Anyway.
5: I've only visited the South. I've never actually lived there, but my sister lives there.
4: Yeah, it's like you put a little Southern twang in your voice. And then, of course, I saw you. I think it was on Grimerica or somewhere I saw you, and I was like, oh, you don't look anything like Theo Vaughn. So then, until then, I was still a little bit of me. It was like, maybe it's like his alter ego.
5: No, that's why I really like this clean feed, because, dude, I don't even want to see your face. This is great.
4: Yeah.
5: I can't stand video fucking podcast shit.
4: It's too much work. You got to worry about, like, while you're just listening, you have to, like, be mindful of, like, not, like, scratching your ass or picking your nose. It's like, meanwhile, yeah. I can just do whatever.
5: Yeah, like, lighting and positioning, and, like, I don't want everyone to see all, like, the carcasses I have around my apartment, so I got to set my camera just right so that at least the blood isn't there.
4: Right.
5: Yeah. And I don't want anyone to see my face because I have a face for radio. We'll just say that.
4: Yeah, that's the that's other than Grab America, which is mainly audio. Most people don't really watch the YouTube. I think pretty much everything on the No Agenda streams built for audio only. Yeah. But yeah, there's there's some great stuff on there, man. Like that's how I found you. And then also like you said, you found No Agenda like what, right before Trump got elected?
5: Yeah, man. Right when they were like cooking up the Athanor and they had all the material that they were gonna concentrate down to its base form and then spread it out in a gas and the mind control. Right before. That was when I tuned in and it was like a blessing. And it's funny too, because I only found No Agenda because at the time I was growing all that weed. I say all that weed, I was growing four plants, but I was teaching myself how to do it. And I found a podcast called The Dude Grows Show. And The Dude Grows Show is just two guys talking about growing weed. And it was really actually super fun show. It was my first experience of being a producer for a podcast. So like I would send them about $10 a month to the podcast. And one of the guys, one of the hosts on Dude Grows is this guy named Scotty. And he's like, I get all my news from No Agenda. And I was like, what the fuck? Okay, what's that? And I loved Scotty and I loved the dude. And so I just tuned into No Agenda one day and it was like, this is crazy. This is not my style. And of course, you know, the No Agenda is kind of, what's the phrase? That's an acquired taste, you know? So I had to give it a couple,
4: runs. When you don't, there's a lot of inside jokes and lingo that you don't get right off the bat. It took me probably three episodes before I started really getting it.
5: Right, dude, it's taken me about a year and a half to hit my girlfriend in the mouth, and now she at least appreciates them and will listen. It's been about a year and a half of like slow motion jiu-jitsu.
4: Yeah, that's the same thing with my wife. It's like, yeah, this is a slow process. At first it was like, can we please not listen to this on the drive?
5: Yeah, yeah.
4: Now it's like, okay.
5: Yeah, and she has pet names for them. She calls them Bert and Ernie, which is that, so that, you know, that makes it okay. I'm cool Bert with it.
4: And then I like not long after I found them, I started making jingles. I think I've got an into show mix. I think I've gotten about 40, 45 on the show. It makes me happy every time somebody requests that pasta Glock one. I'm like, hey, I didn't think that one would get as much mileage as it did.
5: Did you make that one?
4: I'm gonna shoot you in the face with my noodle gun.
5: Yeah, that's the best. That's the best. I met one of the producers of the not the first pasta gun or noodle gun sound, but the second one, the one that's like, you know.
4: Oh yeah.
5: I met that producer at a meetup up here in the Northwest.
4: It's such a cool communal project because everybody's, you know, involved. Like Tom Starkweather, he made the Dogs Are People Too jingle, and
5: yeah.
4: Of course, Billy Bones and a couple other guys make all those indie shows. It's cool. It keeps a really engaged audience when you have that much interaction with the listeners too, and it makes it less work for Adam and John because they're not just getting money sent in; they're getting research sent in and jingles and all that. It's a real cool thing they've created.
5: It's 100% like one of the most encouraging things I've ever encountered in my life to be involved in something that is so purely altruistic and organic and autonomous and exponential. You know, it's like it's a formless, shapeless, like indefinite experience of all these people listening and producing and making this thing happen in real time. And I think that is just one of the most amazing things. And then when you connect with other producers or listeners, or you send a clip to Adam and then he actually responds and then he uses that clip or that jingle on the show, like, man, it's such a great feeling to know that like you're right where you need to be, and that you're not that you're a part of something important, but you are essentially a part of something important, but that also it just builds on to the armor that you have on your own soul, and it's so encouraging and strengthening and inspiring. It's been nothing but a pleasure, and I've met so many cool producers, mostly through email, but even in person at some of the meetups, and just realize that like, okay, there are more out there. You know, there are plenty of us out there. We may be disparate from each other and separated by distance, but there's a lot of us together, and it's it's been really, really cool. It's been super helpful. And, you know, and then of course you can buy your own advertisement. You just send a chunky donation to the show and they give you a shout out and then a invite, and it just kind of grows exponentially virally from there. I think it's fantastic.
4: Yeah, it's amazing. We, I'm not, at some point I'm going to set up a value for value, but right now it's the, I don't even have the clip to pull up right away, but I have that clip somewhere of John and Adam reading my email. That's V for N. We're Abs in a Six Pack is value for nothing as of now. No ads, no paywalls, and we don't accept donations.
5: It's fantastic, dude.
4: But yeah, man, it's, you talk a lot, especially, was it Vin Armani you had on?
5: Vin Armani. He's
4: incredible. Dude, that was great. Yeah. But he shimmers. And outside of that podcast, too, you talk a lot about magic. So, like, the No Agenda community is, in a lot of ways, like a magical thing, I would say.
5: Yeah. Because it has no form. And it has no form. It has no shape. And it has no controllers. It has no controllers. It exists because of intention. And it changes the shape and the boundaries of our perception and our actions and our abilities, which then, you know, those things dictate our universes individually and communally, I guess. And it's all through intention and action. And I think that's the real point. That's the real magic of magic, is using your intention and your will, the actual click, the submit, the record, the send, with something that you intended to create, whether it's you're just cutting a sample out of something that you heard, or you're making something like a jingle. That's your intention. And then of course the use of that intention is where you want it to go, what you want it to do. Not necessarily, I mean, we have no control over how it's going to affect people, but just intending it to have effect gives it its life power, its life energy. And then through your will, you click submit, send, and then it goes off into the ether. And it may or may not have any effect, or it may have a completely unintended effect, or it may do way more than you ever expected it to do, or nothing at all. And that's that's what's really powerful about it. And so, yeah, talking with Vin Armani about the mind control and what he calls the dim age of the stepping backwards out of enlightenment into a slowly dumbing and darkening consciousness is frightening and amazing, because for like 6-8 months, I've been kind of on the fight, you know, resist kind of forefront warrior mentality of like, this is bullshit and absurd, and I'm gonna tell everyone all the stuff that I know, and I'm gonna share all the information that I find, and I'm gonna help people wake up and snap out of the spell. And then just, you know, after talking with him and realizing that there's like, you can't counter magic with logic and facts and charts. You have, the only way to counter and break spells is to have a counter spell. And if that's your intention, is to have a counter spell to wake people up, quote unquote, good luck. And so I'm kind of on a position now where I'm really trying to focus my show and my intention into protection and a way to move through it, a way to use and adapt the crazy magic that we're going through now for my own betterment.
4: Right. Instead really of close pushing against it, like turn it into a judo move or go with the.
5: Yeah.
4: This might be a cynical way to put it, but you know, like if you had a time machine and you went back in time 1,000 years ago, you would seem like a god with all your knowledge, theoretically. So it's almost like the opposite of that, as like more and more people, as smartphones and social media and the education system and the fluoride in the water and all that shit dumb everybody down. If you're aware of it, you can almost rise to the top of the heap just by the simple fact that you're aware enough to not fall into that pit hole that everybody else is. That's pretty cynical, but.
5: Yeah, it's cynical or no, I think it's strategic.
4: Right.
5: You know, it's the time for me anyway, the time for strategy is more pronounced than it is for unification and resistance. I think it's like, you know, we're going up against the machine. I feel like I've been going up against the machine, and it's a glacier machine, which, you know, it's like, it's so slow that you, you can't see it moving. It's like watching a plant grow. You can't see it growing, but you know it's growing. And then all of a sudden, in a few weeks, wow, look, there's all this new growth. And just like a glacier,
4: right.
5: And the glacier just cuts through landscapes in such a pace that you can never actually see it or clock it, but you know it's there. And then within 100 years, the landscape looks completely different. And I mean, a podcast is going to stop that? I don't think so. You know, nothing is going to stop that. Nothing. I mean, we're through the door. The turnstile has locked behind us. There's no going backwards. And so where do you want to be? You know, where do you want to be in 2 years from now? Personally, I want to be outside of a city, and I want to have some sort of equity into my life, not just like my life in a theoretical sense, but like, I don't want to have to work at for a place or a person who is also working for a different person or place, who's going to be ultimately directed by crazy psychopaths like Fauci or Gates or Trump. You know, I want to be self-employed, and I want to be out of a city, and that's going to take a tremendous amount of risk for me. And I can't keep spending all that energy trying to help other people instead of really helping myself. And so it's just being strategic at this point. Like, how do I get away from wage slavery? How do I get out of the apartment bunker? Do I take the massive risk of buying a house with my girlfriend somewhere outside of Portland and being quote unquote forever in debt? But that's all illusory. It doesn't mean anything. Debt doesn't mean anything. Income and resources and being rich doesn't mean anything. It's just numbers on a screen. You know, it's like,
4: right.
5: It's like in The Shining, you know, where Doc is like, it's just pages in a book, Danny. You know, it's really just pages in a book. It's not real.
4: All work and no play makes Jack a dull boy.
5: That's right, man. That's right. So that's kind of where I'm at after talking with Vin and then talking with that agorist punk rocker guy. He's probably likely a criminal, you know, and I have a mass respect for criminals, but I don't want to emulate criminality, but I think working within gray and black markets and getting and just rejecting some of these levels, some of these systems, as much as you can within reason, I think is really critical to look at that as an option. I don't think that there will ever be any kind of real revolution. The revolution can only be with one person, one household, you know, and then it's strategy from there on as far as how you protect yourself.
4: How long has it been since you perused the Book of Revelation?
5: I don't believe I ever have.
4: Holy shit.
5: I just learned how to read last year. I was raised super Christian,
4: but like I recently just dove back into that one. And it's fucking mind-blowing how 2,000 years ago they were writing about wars and rumors of wars and a global plague and a one-world government where there's a mark on your right hand or forehead that without it you can't buy or sell. And it's just, fuck, how did they know all this shit was going to happen?
5: Yeah, dude.
4: 2,000 years ago.
5: It's been coming up a lot in my little sphere. The Book of Revelation stuff has been coming up all over. Of course, people in Twitter, I mean, in the algorithms, you know, the algos are showing me what they think they want me to see, but it's been coming up a lot. So I think that's pretty significant. I'm just not personally, I'm not versed in it or familiar with it per se, but I do know that. And that's also kind of lends itself to the whole dim age magic thing. It's like, we're in this mystical area, I think, right now, because people aren't thinking as much as they're just waiting for, you know, there's like a kind of like a subconscious superstitious element that they're waiting for the magic words. You know, they're waiting for their governor to say it's safe to go outside and open your business. And they're waiting for the next president select and their team to say, we got this under control. You know, they're waiting for superstition, and all these things are just thoughts. They're not real. They're just pages in a book, Danny.
9: Well, we can't attack a president.
4: Do you think... what do you think deja vu is?
5: What I think deja vu is a Adam Curry's going to hate me for this, but I think it is a glitch in a Matrix where there are two timelines that are just barely rubbing up against each other. I've always taken a deja vu thing, an experience, to be a reminder, and this is going to sound weird, but like that I'm right on time, that I'm right exactly where I need to be at this moment, at this moment, because I've been here before and there was something here that I either missed or something to be gained. So I think it's just two different timelines, perhaps those are dimensions, just barely resonating with each other enough to confuse you in this one. I don't know if that makes any sense.
4: That makes sense. I've been thinking about tossing this idea around in my head yesterday and today. Is like the kind of like Graham Hancock, Randall Carlson civilization with amnesia. Like maybe that's why they predicted what would happen in the Book of Revelation with globalism and shit, because it already had happened. Like Tower of Babel, Atlantis, like all these old stories that we get told. Like,
5: yeah.
4: Maybe, do you think, like, I don't know, I was thinking of this idea of like the like a collective, not just a collective amnesia of the human species as to where we came from, but it's almost like a collective deja vu happening right now.
5: Yeah, I think so. I think so for sure. I think there's something to be said, and I'm not one to speak of it. I'm not versed in it, but I think there's something there behind the idea that we haven't really been here very long, maybe 500, maybe 1,000 years. That history itself has been fabricated to create.
4: Whoa, okay, wait, you're going the opposite way of me. Okay, say that again. I was thinking like the human species is way older and we've advanced civilizations a long, long, long time ago. But you're saying like maybe that, I do agree history could be easily fabricated. Elaborate on that.
5: Yeah, I don't really know how to. It's just something that interests me. It's just something that interests me. There's a guy, I think his name is maybe it's not Fulcanelli. I might have his name wrong, but there's this particular professor person that the late, great Tracy Twyman was mentioning toward the very end of her life. And there has a lot to do with like the mud flood theory, you know, that there's that really, that maybe Rome didn't exist, that maybe we, as we know it right now with our technology, has only really been here for about 500 years. And I don't know how they could possibly prove that. It sort of rings of like a flat earth kind of theoretics. But it's something that's super interesting to me, because if that's the case, then why would we have, I mean, I guess part of their whole theory of this, the mud flutters and the no history theorists is that, well, why aren't there really any, dinosaur bones? And they say, oh, well, there's tons of dinosaur bones. They're under the Smithsonian. But are they real bones? Or are they casts? All these different kind of things. I don't really know. And I think I kind of just talked myself into a corner. So would you repeat the question, sir?
4: I've been talking about that. It was like they say all that ancient knowledge in the Library of Alexandria was burned and destroyed. But it's like, if you're the elites, why wouldn't you just keep that shit for yourself and make up a story that all that ancient knowledge got burned? It's like,
5: right.
4: History's definitely maybe they suspect.
5: Have. You know, history maybe is they have.
4: 100% suspect. I mean, that's like the first thought you have, or at least for me, when you first get high, you're like, man, we don't really know. We're just, everything that happened before there were cameras, we're just taking on 100% faith because some asshole wrote it down.
5: Yeah.
4: It's crazy.
5: But then there's like,
4: even stuff where there were cameras and videos, you still are like having to make some logical jumps.
5: Right. I mean, I don't know enough. I mean, I love Graham Hancock and I love Randall Carlson. I think the Younger Dryas thing is super interesting. I think this is the whole thing. It's like, I really don't want to have a position on any of these ideas, whether Younger Dryas happened 12,000 years ago or we've only been here for 500 years. I think both are very plausible. And I think it's also possible that they could exist at the same time, depending on the individual and depending on which dimension you're living in. I think there's a whole different stack of dimensions and timelines. And some people seem to be able to float through them and tie them together. And some people are stuck in one. Maybe they can go into two or three when they sleep or when they get high or not. I mean, I look at some of these tweakers running around Portland, man, some of these guys that are like real fucked up on meth. And the things that they're seeing, I know, are real, but I just can't see them.
4: You know? Oh, like the shadow people?
5: like shadow people and like entities that are all around us all the time. And I think certain drugs like methamphetamines can allow people to see through these Especially different timelines and dimensions. Yeah, because of the psychosis that comes along with it.
4: I know a lot of
5: people. Have you ever heard of a guy named Jerry Marzinski?
4: No.
5: Jerry Marzinski is this weird clinician. He's a professor of psychology, and he basically got himself tanked out of popular culture because he came up with this. His conclusion was that real mental illness that we've classified it as far as schizophrenia doesn't exist, that it's demonic spiritual possession, and that because of these different dimensional entities and these and it's all about magnetics and frequencies, really it comes down to electricity in the end, that people are more prone and people are more resistant to a particular kind of entity takeover. My girlfriend and I call it ride-alongs, you know.
4: Yeah.
5: You have like a ride-along where you don't like parasite. All of a sudden you're doing, yeah, it's a parasite. You're doing or saying something that you're not even aware of, you know, but you're perceived and your actions are creating reactions that are maybe in opposition to who you really are. And you may not have any say over it, you know, depending on what was allowed to get in, what you invited in, and what has always been there and has just been sucking off you like a tick. I don't know. It's really interesting stuff. Jerry Marzinski has a whole bunch of.
4: I'm gonna have to check that out because I've definitely had some. I've had enough alleged psychedelic experiences over the years to make me think that shit's 100% real.
5: Yeah, I think it is 100% real. I think that's the whole thing, man. It's like I think a lot of these things, like there's no one or two explanation for how things are. I think there's a multitude of explanations of how things are, and to think that only one or two of them can be in existence or be valid at a time, I think is absurd. I think that it's entirely likely that we can have multiple explanations and reasons for things that would by all appearance seem in opposition to each other, coexisting at the same time. That's how like you can be both right and wrong at the same time, you know, like Black Lives Matter. Yes, that's right. But I'm not going to say that that's also wrong, but the idea of Black Lives Matter,
4: but also all lives matter. Both are true statements, right?
5: Absolutely. Both are true statements, and both are, depending on their perception and who's receiving the information and what their intellect and what their mind runs away with, could be wrong at the same time. You know, someone could say, no lives matter. I kind of like the no lives matter.
4: Yeah. I just heard your whole conversation with Mr. Magos of Culture Wars Radio.
5: Oh, God, I was on a tangent that night.
4: I've been on his show, and he's just recently was on this one. So, I noticed the conversation that you had with him, the same wall got hit that was like with me and him, which was he's willing to go a certain amount of distance into like woo woo conspiracy land, but it's like there's definitely a huge resistance to that. And so like that's one to go back to what you were just saying, it's like, why can't it be simultaneously true that there are coincidences and like a lot of the stuff comes down to greedy corporations and money, while there also being a grand conspiracy related to COVID or related to whatever? Like both things can be true at once.
5: Yeah.
4: It's not either or.
5: Yeah. But you get these hardcore people, and I love them. I mean, I love that there are such just regimented, walled in personalities and philosophies where they're like, no, it has to be the global cabal of lizard people. It has to be. There's no other explanation.
4: That's true. Lizard people thing is true.
5: Lizard people thing is totally true. And it's also true
4: with two flat earthers, man.
5: Yeah, me too. and I mean, believe me, they convinced me that I don't have to be married to the ball. So I'm not, you know, I'm not married to the ball, but I'm also not in any position so interested that I want to disprove the ball.
4: Right.
5: I just like keeping the idea open that maybe, you know, I'm thinking it's not necessarily even a flat earth, but maybe it's a cube earth. You know, it's kind of like circle and a square at the same time, you know, and maybe it's a hexagon earth. Maybe it's an earth that's kind of like a soccer ball. I forget what those are called. Maybe it's a tetrahedron. I don't know. I just think that the idea, these binary positions of like, nope, it's got to be this because this and because this.
4: Maybe the whole earth is God's left nut, man.
5: It could be, man. It could just be a fart in the wind and we're just experiencing it forever.
4: All we are is farts in the wind.
6: All we are is farts in the wind.
5: That's a jingle for you. Dude, I've got a great jingle in my mind, but I haven't figured out how I'm going to do it yet. But I'll just give you two hints, okay? And since you're a musician and a badass, maybe you can just run with it. It's Metallica, Master of Puppets. That's it.
4: Oh, so
5: okay. Second hint.
4: Okay.
5: Second. So okay, so it's Master of Puppets music, obviously without the lyrics, because they'll take you to the poorhouse. And maybe they'll take you to the poorhouse for using the music. I don't know. That's not my department.
4: If it falls under parody, it's usually okay.
5: Yeah, I think you could parody it. Okay, I'm just going to tell you what I'm going to do. Okay, I'm gonna get real close to the mic and tell you the secret.
4: Okay.
5: It's Masker of Puppets.
4: Masker of Puppets, that's good. That's good.
5: Masker! Masker! It's just perfect.
4: That's good. Okay, that's good. Yeah, you got to do that. You have to do that.
5: I don't know if I'm going to do it.
4: I've been.
5: It's great, though.
4: My buddy just ran the idea by me of, you know, that song by the Kaiser Chiefs, Rudy, Rudy, Rudy, Rudy.
5: No, I don't know.
4: What are you doing? Okay, let's Ruby, Ruby. Instead of that, it's just like clips of Rudy Giuliani ranting about election fraud. And it's like, Rudy, Rudy, Rudy, Rudy. That's what I'm going to do next, probably.
5: Yeah, my mind goes to The Clash. Rudy won't fail. That's a good one.
4: Yeah, that would work too. That would work too.
5: I hope you're writing these down, man. These are gems. These are exit strategies, man. Chris, we got it.
4: We got it. What did I do with my drink? Oh, here we go.
5: What are you drinking?
4: Well, hey,
5: today,
4: man,
5: sir?
4: You sent me some clips. You want to get into any of these?
5: Yeah, but first I have to ask you to like maybe just ramble into the mic for about 55 seconds while I go take a piss real quick. Is that okay? I know we're live, but I have to do it. This is America. Okay.
4: Sounds good.
5: Timer starts now.
4: Ding, ding, ding.
10: It looks like you're having a good time.
11: Hillary Clinton? More like Hillary Clit, son. Bitch got a pussy. I mean, she got a real pussy you could stick loose change inside.
12: Productions.
11: Hey, man, the women that come to these things, man, they horny as fuck.
13: 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They're called Texas Pussy Snappers.
5: I'm back.
14: I want you to look at yourself in the mirror right now, because this is the last time you're going to be looking this gay in your whole life.
15: In the 70s, I was fucking 25 fat girls to get them to go get diet pills. All the fat girls in town was over at my house. I'd say, baby, go on over there and get them pills now and come on back over here. And I mean, I had all the fat women in town bringing me speed in the 70s till they cut that out, you know. In about 73, Noah, you couldn't get no diet pill.
4: That clip will never get old, dude.
5: That's fucking awesome, man. That is so good. Dude, your show is so funny, man. You have all these crazy clips. I love it.
4: I'm trying to get some. I keep adding to the list, but the more you add, the harder it is to pull one up in any quick amount of time.
5: Right. Dude, so real quick before we start getting into some other stuff, I wanted to ask you about the clips and stuff. Like, what do you use to play clips? Like on a live?
4: Windows Media Player.
5: Really? And so you can play that while you're recording and your other listener or person can hear it as well and talk about it. So that's what you're using for this, as Windows Media
4: Player? Yeah, well, I have several programs running. So I got Blue Voice to kind of cut out background noise on my mic. I got Voice Meter Potato running to route all the stuff, like my mic and whatever I'm playing on my desktop, and then you all in, and then route everything besides you back in through CleanFeed to where you're hearing everything on my computer except for your own voice.
5: Wow. Yeah, God, that sounds advanced to me.
4: It took a long it took a lot of help from Darren O'Neill for me to figure out how to set all this up.
5: Yeah, bless his heart, man. He's the shit. I feel like I wanna reach out to him and Benrose sometimes and ask like really stupid base questions, but I don't want to annoy them.
4: I did that. I annoyed the shit out of Darren, but you know, it is what it is.
5: Okay, cool.
4: I mean, at this point I've learned enough to where if you're not using Apple products, I can help you do a lot of what you need to do, probably, because I'm using mostly free software.
5: Yeah, I'm using an Apple product. I only have one little MacBook Air and a mic.
4: I've never used anything Apple except for like my old iPod Nano.
5: Yeah, I mean, I do have a Microsoft machine that I use just to stream Netflix and Amazon for my kid on my TV, and it's a good machine. But for some reason, I was convinced that if I'm going to do a podcast, I got to get an Apple. And, you know.
4: They got you.
5: Yeah. I mean, the first few episodes I did with the Microsoft machine. So, I don't know. I'm just stuck in this loop. But, okay, that's cool information. Maybe I'll pick your brain about this off the mic some other time.
4: Yeah.
5: Because, I mean, honestly, I would love to evolve the show to such a point where I'm not going to copy you, Chris, but I would love to have guests come in and then be able to play clips, you know, like a la No Agenda, which is one of the coolest things about your show is it's way more funny. It's way funnier.
4: I try to get some funny clips in there. I mean, I think there's another thing about the No Agenda community is everybody's borrowed from each other. Like half the shows on the stream use the bell, you know, and that's a straight No Agenda thing.
5: Yeah.
4: You know, you got the, yeah. So, I don't know. I don't really care. Anybody can even use any of my jingles or whatever that I made. It's like, I'm not worried about anybody ripping me off. I'm not trying to create a brand for myself as much as just have fun. And also one of the coolest things about doing a podcast like this is I've gotten to talk to people that I never would have been able to talk to otherwise. Like you, Pat Miletich was our first guest, and that was awesome. The Grow America guys, okay. Grow America was one of the first podcasts I ever listened to, and being able to talk to them a couple times has been awesome.
5: Yeah, it's pretty cool.
4: Stuff that's just really, really cool.
5: Twitter's been a help for that too, just reaching out to people. I'm gonna direct message this guy, or I'm gonna retweet this dude and ask him like, hey, come on my show. I got a couple hooks out for a couple people that I really want to talk to. But we'll see where it goes. But yeah, I'm so stuck, man. This show is awesome. Thanks a million. This has been fun. Let's keep it going. Let's go. Let's move on.
4: All right. You brought some clips. What are these clips?
5: I don't know.
4: I get. They're in alphabetical order, so I don't know. I don't know what you want to do.
5: I don't know. I'm gonna look in the file that I sent you. Oh my God. Okay. Well, I got
4: Super Bowl Kids. Sounds interesting.
5: Okay. Yeah. Go ahead and play that, and we'll go from there. That's pretty fun.
12: One element that I always sort of look for is things are the money, the economics of it. So, you know, children, be it kids who are abducted, kids who are runaways, kids who are abused, are often used and manipulated. And the sort of trafficked aspect, you know, relates.
4: So just to pause, it's not as fun as I anticipated.
5: It's a lot of fun. It's fun.
12: relates to literally a kid becoming a prostitute and, you know, a pimp or a panderer takes a kid across state lines, to everything from kids who are taken and flown overseas, kids who are brought here. I think, you know, you could look this up, but I'm pretty sure that the Justice Department states that the largest single child trafficking sort of event is the Super Bowl every year. Every year, whatever city the Super Bowl is in, prostitutes are sort of flown all over the country and brought to that city. Now, that says a lot about a lot of different things, but I think the irony of it is, you know, America's greatest pastime, you know, the largest single television event in the world is also sort of the backdrop for one of the darkest, you know, most disturbing aspects of society that, frankly, we just don't like to talk about. You know, it's easier to talk about murders than it is to talk about missing and exploited children. and sort of that's a sort of, you know, a difficult thing to come to grips with when you sort of start looking into this. It's easy to turn the other cheek.
5: It's fun. Come on. That's
8: open
5: fun.
8: Up your eyes, man.
4: The Super Bowl is surprising to me.

0: part of the MK Ultra series I did. That was like one of my first big tasks with the podcast, was doing the 4-part series in MK Ultra and child trafficking.
1: Yeah, man, I've only listened to part one. I'm gonna Operation Monarch to get through those. I've only heard part one. Our first episode was MK Ultra, so great minds think alike. But yeah, four, and you could probably do 4 more. I'm guessing. I've only heard the first part so far, but I mean, that's such a MK Ultra is a topic that's just an endless rabbit hole.
0: It's endless, but then you got a lot of really great researchers out there, people that I love a lot and respect, that are some of the most well-researched, intrepid gatherers of data, and they're fairly, almost 100% as objective as you can be. They poo-poo all over. They shit all over MKUltra. They shit all over Monarch and all these other programs that we know exist, and, I mean, they have existed in the past, to think that they just wrap up these moneymakers because they're... Because why? Like, why would they ever stop making money? Why would they ever stop making intelligence assets? You know, they won't, because it's huge. I mean, it's a matter of cornering a market. So, but there's some really great researchers that shit all over Monarch and shit all over MKUltra, saying that it never really happened. And but I think it does, and I think it's
1: my dad thinks Kanye is an MKUltra victim.
0: I think he probably is. I mean, I mean, it's not,
1: he broke free, right?
0: It's one of those things that it can be both at the same time. It can be yes and no. It can be up as down. That's part of why I did the show and why I named the show the way that I did, because it's like, I'm trying not to say, you know, like, this is the only way, but like, yeah, this is a possibility. Like, this could be happening. And right. I think when it comes to child trafficking, specifically sexual abuse of children, there's a whole deeply embedded philosophical, really magical aspect to it that is way beyond and way darker than just
1: dark magic.
0: Yeah, dark magic. That's like it, like the most comprehensible part of it is child prostitution, because that's a system of economics that we can understand. But
1: I agree with Alex Jones when he says it's a form of psychic vampirism, like they're sucking the energy and the innocence out of the children.
0: I think it's absolutely true. Yeah.
1: Yeah.
0: I think it's absolutely true. And if you can do that, and if you can turn it out into a marketplace and make money off it and perpetuate your organization, then why wouldn't you do that? You know? Yeah. And there's hundreds of thousands of kids all over the world that are either leaving home or being taken from their home, willfully or not. That
1: you got Ellen DeGeneres hooked on adrenochrome.
0: I don't know if adrenochrome is real. The whole adrenochrome thing, I go back and forth on, because I do know about the pineal gland.
1: I think it's real, but I don't think it's like, you know, Jimmy Fallon and Ellen on it.
0: No, that's all psyop to get people that shit just up, you know, it excites their little brain and it excites their amygdala.
1: It was funny seeing Ellen DeGeneres crying on her couch with all those pictures, and like it looked like she had an ankle bracelet on for house arrest. She had something on her ankle under her pants, but it's like, yeah, she's not under house arrest, guys. Calm down.
0: Yeah, it's a Fitbit. That's all.
1: Okay, do you think Trump's been doing a decent job with like all the children rescued from sex trafficking and pedophile arrests are way up of any president?
0: If I was going to say that...
1: Unless that's a psyop and the numbers are fake.
0: If I was going to say that I believe that there was actually a position to stop that type of industry and economic force, then I would say, yeah, for sure. I'm going to give myself out here and show my ass, but I do think that Trump is good on that. You know, I think he's been really good on that. I've noticed this going back to 2017 when I farted paying attention, seeing the DOJ doing all these operations where they're supposedly liberating kids, but just seeing how it's been pushed.
1: I think that's one of the reasons they hate him.
0: Yeah, well, maybe, but I think the real reason they hate him is because he's really the only person standing in the way of the globalizing glacier. You know,
1: yeah, the Great Reset, the Build Back Better. He was in the, you know, the global climate shit. Like he was
0: the Paris
1: a really big
0: Accords
1: monkey wrench into all of that. So even for that alone, Trump's so much better than any Bush, Obama, Clinton we've had.
0: I know,
1: but
0: and I hate the guy, but I love him too. You know,
1: yeah,
0: I love him and I hate him because he's such a fucking cartoon clown.
1: He's hilarious, but, and it's also the most entertaining thing about him is how

0: irate. He makes really emotionally manipulated people, like low IQ people. Like he just freaks them out. Patton Oswalt hasn't had a good night of sleep in 4 years.
1: I know. He just excites their brains, and he does it on the other side too. All the QAnon people, their little brains are just so fucking they just get all crazy about it. And then there's people that I know that I love a lot that are like, they're not necessarily QAnoners, and they, you know, but they're full on like patriot, and that's great. I consider myself a patriot, but I'm a patriot because I believe in the idea of self ownership. And I do believe to a certain degree the idea of America, but after listening to Pete Quinones' podcast, Free Man Beyond the Wall, for like the last couple of months, I'm really starting to change my mind about how I view the Constitution and how I view the whole system. And I just kind of want to walk away from it all. But as far as your question of thinking that if Trump has been good for taking down some of these rackets, I think he's put a hell of an effort in, you know, and I think that's also part of the reason why they want to get him out, because the trafficking industry, whether it's kids or adults, the human trafficking industry, and that equates directly to slavery. And that equates also to, you know, what you and Billy Bones are talking about as far as the prison labor slavery. That's all white market slavery. But there's a whole global effort to keep, I mean, there are more people enslaved in the world today than there ever have been in chains in 17th century United States. Today, and it's all allowed, and it's necessary to keep our demand for goods and services going. And I don't think Trump wants to stop that. I don't think he sees that personally, but I do think that his Department of Justice has done a tremendous job in taking down some of these operations and at least trying to put a cap on what some of these economies can gain from trafficking children. I don't think it's going to end.
0: Yeah, and that's the thing Hotep with it and I were talking about. It's like basically Trump was like the last gasp of air. If America is a drowning man, then Trump was the last gasp of air before your lungs fill with water and you sink to the bottom of the ocean.
1: Yeah.
0: Because he's really like the last thing we have to stop against the whole shutdown of the economy, mandate vaccines, permanent lockdowns, tracking everyone, your microchip, or your, as Bill Gates calls it, your digital certification. So like that shit is fucking coming, and
1: that shit is on its way, no doubt about it.
0: And to see so many people celebrating and cheering on their own enslavement, like thank God we got Trump out of there. It's like, man, Trump, like, love him or hate him, man, he is like the one hope we had to hold off that cascade of tyranny that's coming our way.
1: Yeah, and isn't it ironic that that one hope came in the form of a fucking degenerate television host, a pageant host, a former, like, pro wrestler shill?
0: Yeah.
1: You know, I mean, that speaks volumes of where we are as a culture. In so many ways, I think we deserve everything we get. That's why I'm just into self-preservation and personal strategies of removing myself from the system, is because there's no stopping it, man. I don't think there's any stopping it, even if Trump were to stay in office. You know, I think even if Trump were to stay in office, it would never stop. It's just going to keep going. Imagine if that guy were to stay in office. And I think he's done, honestly. I want to believe that he's got a whole magic show up his sleeve that he's going to pull out a whole lot of
0: watermarks, the ballots were watermarked and all that. My dad's all in on that. My dad's been into Q since the beginning of Q.
1: Yeah, I think he's
0: like
1: done.
0: All in on Q. And I texted my dad after like they declared it for Biden. I was like, are we still trusting the plan? He was like, yeah, he's all convinced. Like Steve Pachinik's, he was mad at Alex Jones for doubting Steve Pachinik's blockchain ballot scam sting that Trump set up. I mean, it's possible. I mean, who knows at this point? 2020's been crazy, but I'm betting that even if Trump pulls it off and wins in the courts, like there ain't, those thousands of sealed indictments are never fucking coming.
1: No, man, it's not coming. That's just more chum for the sharks. It's just chum for both sides to get their brains excited. Because like, can you believe he's going to try to move forward? And then the other side is going to be like, can you believe he's finally moving forward? It's the same. It's just a tiny bit of difference between the scale of what color you're on. And it's just, that's all part of the binary divisional system of, You know, it's alchemical, really. I mean, and there's a whole another esoteric level of it, of it being a giant alchemical separation of base elements into finer points that can then be recombined in the chemical wetting of a new product, which is the new way and the build back better. With the build back better in itself, those three words, the precedent is obvious, if you can see it, that it's already gone. You know, to build back better, then it, I mean, what, how could you build something back if it wasn't already gone?
0: Right.
1: You know, and so like they're, it's right there in your face if you have the eyes to see it. And then, of course, people like like you and me and other people around us who listen to No Agenda, once you've squeegeed your third eye in the Bill Hicks way, maybe, you know,
0: right,
1: once you see things, you can't unsee them. And once you know how to see the words and to hear them and exactly how they're being sold to you and shown to you, build back better. The precedent is that whatever was there is gone. And even though yet we're still waking up in our houses and we're going to work and we're driving our cars and we can go to the store, yeah, we might have to wear a mask. You know, we might not be able to go to work or go to that store. So they're right. It is already gone.
0: No mask mandate here, man.
1: Oh, it's crazy. I'm jealous. Oregon is just
0: Tennessee. Free in Tennessee. Yeah.
1: Okay. So yeah, free in Tennessee. I'm glad you said that, because that was one of the things I was talking with Sal the Agorist, that punk rocker revolutionary criminal guy who I love. I think he's fucking badass, and I have no idea if he's a criminal. I'm just speculating because I'm not stupid. But he was on a podcast with a homesteader lady, and her podcast is called Free in Tennessee. Have you ever heard of that?
0: No, I just said that because I was on Grumpy Old Ben's with Darren and Bimrose and as a guest, and they titled the episode Free in Tennessee because I was bragging about how I went to the courthouse to get my tags renewed and I didn't have to wear a mask inside.
1: Ah, so jealous. Yeah. Yeah. Yeah. There's a little bit of a movement, at least over there, as far as, because you are free in Tennessee, you have a little bit more room to do, you know, like if you were going to go that way to get your 3D printer and print your firearms and grow your food and have your chickens and things like that.
0: Yeah.
1: But you know, but
0: outside of Memphis and Murfreesboro, most places in Tennessee, you're going to hear gunshots out in the country pretty often, but you're never worried. It's like, oh yeah, it's just rednecks.
1: Yeah. But if the whole state's rednecks, and it's like, oh, it's just my neighbors.
0: Right.
1: Yeah.
0: Yeah. No, Murfreesboro was sketch, man. When we lived there, there were shootings all the time.
1: Really?
0: Our house was like covered in caution tape one day. This dude got shot in the face. Or police tape, I mean. We had another shooting right by our house in the apartment complex. We had a bank get robbed, like, right across the street. It's like fucking crazy.
1: But do you have stab parties? There's stab parties that happen here. I mean, it's only happened once, as far as I know. But there was a situation in Portland about three, maybe 4 months ago, where there was a group of people arrived at a house with a group of people, and everyone in the house was stabbed. Everyone, even the assailants. So it was like a stab party. I'm like, what does that look like? They chose not to bring guns. They had a mission, and everyone got stabbed. Like, that sounds like some crazy magic shit to me. Like, what the fuck?
0: Yeah. It's like a ritual.
1: Yes, it did. It seemed like a ritual. Yeah, I don't know. You want to move on some clips?
0: Sure, man. I only have two left, so let's keep going through yours.
1: All right. Let's see here. I'm just looking. Okay, so I sent you a bunch of stuff. Let's do this protest spy planes KGW.
2: As hundreds of protesters marched peacefully through Portland this week, a small airplane buzzed overhead. The Cessna Skyhawk couldn't be identified by protesters on the ground. It was too high. So who is that flying wide counterclockwise circles over demonstrators? Using publicly available flight records, KGW found Portland police has flown surveillance every night but one since the large demonstration started in Portland on May 28th.
0: Okay, this just gave me an idea.
1: Okay.
0: This is really woo-woo, but you know how you're talking with Magos about when the chop zone, how it's like, how did they paint this mural?
1: Right.
0: So quick and so precisely and so well.
1: I'm glad you heard that.
0: They would need like a higher up perspective.
1: Mm-hmm.
0: What if the fucking Portland police were in on it and they used that fucking drone?
1: What if the Seattle police were in on it?
0: Right.
1: Yeah. I mean, it sounds ridiculous maybe, but not really. You know, if you think about, especially in the context of that huge mural on the street being created in a matter of 24 hours, like, give me a break. That's a massively concerted effort involving dozens of people using technology and materials.
0: As Billy Bones said too, you're getting arrested if you deface Black Lives Matter murals, which is police revenue. So it'd be in the police interest to, it'd be in like the mayor and the police's like super left progressive city's interest to push Black Lives Matter. Yeah. I would think.
1: So
0: I'm gonna have to work out this idea a little more before I start spouting my mouth.
1: Okay. Right. So I fell off the stairs on that one. So if you're defacing Black Lives Matter, like a sign, if someone has it like on their window, or like if someone if someone spray paints BLM on public property and you deface that, is that considered a hate crime? Is that?
0: Yeah. At least that's what Billy Bones said in Seattle. They're arresting people, or they're fining people for that and making you go to sensitivity training.
1: All right. Well, Billy Bones, please come back with more clarity on that, because I'm in the weeds on that. I would like to know if defacing or buffing out graffiti on a on a public wall or a state wall, a city wall.
0: I don't think it's just Seattle either. I think that's happened in a couple places.
1: Yeah, that's interesting to me. Yeah, that's keeping that magic alive. Because you got to think about the words Black Lives Matter is the rule of threes. As we talk, I've heard this on No Agenda. I've featured it in one of my shows. These are incantations. You know, these are vocal commands. Those are magic spells. They're incantations. They have your intent. They have your will. And you're pushing out this theme. It's an egregore. You know, you're creating an egregore, which is a formless, shapeless entity, more or less. And I'm not entirely versed, so please don't come at me. At Dean Reiner, at Up Is Down Podcast on Twitter. But you're creating an egregore of intention. It's a thought form. It's like the similar to like a golem, you know, and you give it a specific purpose and intention.
0: Homunculus.
1: And it lives out. Yeah, homunculus. It lives out that operation. And then it has the potential to go rampant, go rogue, as far as I understand. But then there's some things like certain kind of egregorms and thought forms that you can give a specific task to. Like, hey, I want to be financially beneficial regarding this particular idea or market. And you can create an egregore for that. And then
0: like HAL on 2001 Space Odyssey.
1: Like how? Like that, yeah. Like, I mean, there's people I know that have specific thought form egregores that they've created to help them financially. And shit you not, it works. Like, I don't know if it's just a matter of chance or providence or just their own intuition or hard work, commitment, dedication, whatever, but they give thanks to this egregore and they continually feed it thought and intention and create a space for this egregore to exist. And then somehow, through all things considered, they continually have these spontaneous combustions of economic opportunity and wealth where they end up being on the winning end, you know, to quote the Charlie Sheen, winning. They're winning all the time. Even when they're not winning, they're still winning. So I think there's something to it, but yeah.
3: I don't know, man. I was banging 7-gram rocks and finishing them because that's how I roll. I have one speed. I have one gear. Go.
1: I love it. I love it. Okay, so you want to carry on with
0: it? So an Al Gore is what does that?
1: It's called
0: Vice President?
1: Yeah, it's an Al Gore. It's an Al Gore. It's also Al Gore-ism.
0: Super ethereal.
1: No, it's an egregore. It's E-G-R-O.
0: I don't know if I know that term.
1: Yeah, egregore. Check it out sometime. Yeah, egregore is like it's a thought form entity that has formless, shapeless. It doesn't exist in this dimension. It exists in the magic realm and in the ethereal, but has the ability through your connection to it, because you're corded to it psychically, and even emotionally, subconsciously, you're corded to this idea. Which this is the whole thing behind, like, oh, don't say that, you know, that whole thing, like, oh, don't say it, because if you say it, it's going to happen. you know, speaking things to into existence, as far as like, oh God, my life sucks, I hate my job, and then my favorite one is, why is this happening to me? You know, like when you're speaking these things and you're saying them out loud, like, and I do it all the time, dude. I do it all the time, and it fucking sucks because it's a bad habit of mine. But I'm, you know, I get super dark and I get ultra black pilled about some stuff, and I'll say it to my girlfriend or to my friends around me. You know, how we're all fucked, and you know, we're all fucked, and there's no escape, and the glacier's crushing down, and we're doomed, and God damn it, and all this stuff. And every time I do that, I'm putting power into that egregore, especially if it's something that I've actually like made an objective effort to form into existence. And so right now I'm trying to not do that. I'm trying not to speak negatively about things that I know are subjective and that I don't have any control over. You know, I'm trying to be more objective and strategic as far as what I talk about. Like
0: when you talk about my,
1: you know,
0: when you talk about the glacier, is that a metaphor for what? Tyranny, globalism?
1: It's a metaphor for the essentially Agenda 2030 thing that's been happening since the, you know, the since the 70s.
0: That works because it's like that's the excuse for 2030, right? Is to protect the glaciers,
1: right? Yeah, yeah. Yeah, that's one arm of it too. Just the whole Fabian society. I don't know if you know much about the Fabians, but the Fabian society thing of gradualism and incrementalism and affecting small, tiny, gradual and incremental change over extended periods of time, so that when things finally do shift and change the way you are constructing them to shift and change, the effects are going to be so widely accepted because it's just been like this. You're slowly acclimating. It's essentially it's the frog in the water.
0: Turn up the heat slow. Yeah, yeah,
1: yeah, yeah. There's a really great author, a guy named Jason Horsley, who does this book. I recently gave it back to my girlfriend, but it's a what the fuck is this book called? But Jason Horsley is amazing. He does this really great book where he explains a lot about how the Fabian society philosophy has infiltrated throughout the world, which is now being more widely recognized as globalism. But it's something in this particular context of his book, it's about what's the word, making the exploitation of sexual abuse and specifically child sexual abuse acceptable. It's normalizing, you know, like normalizing in very soft ways the sexual exploitation of children, and that there's a whole deeply occult aspect. Actually, I'm glad you said Vice News because the book's called The Vice of Kings. Thank you. Yeah, Jason Horsley, Vice of Kings
0: terminology.
1: Yeah, he explains the Fabian approach and stuff. But yeah, it's gradualism and incrementalism, and whoever's, you know, feeding the coffers with money, and it turns out that it's the globalizers because they want social control over all things. They really do, I believe. I think they really do want to kill off a large proportion of the world. Not all of them, but a very large proportion of the world to have a better controlling, more sustainable thing. And I think that they are...
0: Throwing godstones.
1: Yeah, I think
0: it's... Population, global population not to exceed 500 million, I believe it is.
1: I think it's real. I think it's real.
0: Yeah. You remember that, I've played it too many times on the show, but that guy that called into Art Bell on Coast to Coast, the Area 51 guy.
1: Oh, the guy who's freaking out.
0: Yeah. He's like, there's a lot of safe places they could take everybody to, but they want the major population centers wiped out. And he's like, the early version of the space program made contact with aliens, but they're extra dimensional, not extraterrestrial. And like the station blows, and Art Bell's like, somehow we got knocked off the air. My first time I've seen it, my 30 years on air.
1: I understand. I mean, there's a lot of disinformation out there, but I'm like halfway on the fence of like that was controlled and that whole thing was a sham. I don't know. There's some people that say that whole thing, that whole Art Bell interaction with that caller was fabricated.
0: I mean, it easily could be.
1: Yeah, it easily could be.
0: What the biggest red flag for me was like, really, Area 51?
1: I know, and not the mountain next door. Like, there's so many other places where they're
0: so many other places. Oak Ridge, Tennessee, would have been more believable than that shit.
1: Yeah. So I don't know. I'd have to take that with a grain of salt. But again, it's one of those things. I think that all these things could be real and happening at the same time.
0: True. All right. I never did finish this spy plane clip.
1: Okay. Yeah, that's a good one.
0: This was. I think I heard this. Was this your episode? Didn't you? You did an episode about the Portland riots and stuff, right? And like over. I think I heard it on the No Agenda stream a while back.
1: Yeah, I probably did, because I think they just streamed my RSS feed. I think I did, but I don't think it involved this clip. I think I just, I mean,
0: you were talking about like planes, like a, well, never mind. I'm talking out my ass. It's been too long since I've heard it.
1: I probably did. I don't remember.
0: I don't know how that goes. Right.
1: Carry on, Captain.
2: So who is that flying wide counterclockwise circles over demonstrators? Using publicly available flight records, KGW found Portland police has flown surveillance every night but one since the large demonstration started in Portland on May 28th. So far, police have spent more than 65 hours watching protesters from above. Law enforcement's use of surveillance planes to watch over people protesting has attracted the attention of members of Congress and government watchdogs.
4: This type of activity is really troubling because if surveillance is used to identify protesters and catalog them, it can be used to target protesters, to direct retaliation, selective prosecution at them.
2: The Portland Police Bureau's use of a fixed-wing aircraft is no secret. The Air Support Unit has been around since 1990 and helped chase down countless bad guys, as illustrated by the Bureau's own video.
5: Air 2, I've got him. He's on the shoulder northbound.
6: Northbound, the shoulder of I-205.
5: And he's going over to southbound, and now he's southbound.
2: City policy says the aircraft may be used for surveillance and crowd control, protest marches, and demonstrations. Previous reporting indicates the plane is equipped with live video cameras and heat sensors.
4: You know, a lot of it comes down to not only the aircraft itself, but also what type of cameras are equipped on the aircraft, and I think most importantly, how that footage is being used.
2: Government watchdogs believe police should be clear about what images are being captured, how they're being stored, and for how long. Worth noting, various news agencies, including KGW, have flown over the protests in Portland to document crowd size and movement. KGW does not share aerial footage or a live feed with law enforcement. Kyle Aboshi, KGW News.
1: All right.
7: They can't wait to send the police to your house to chop your testicles off.
1: He's goddamn right about that. They use these planes to find a guy who supposedly drove through a crowd of protesters.
0: Like Charlottesville style?
1: Yeah, yeah. And no one got hurt, I don't think. But they, and he got away, quote unquote. And then within an hour, the fucking cops were at his house, like 5 miles away, arresting him for that crime because they were able to track his vehicle all the way home through these planes. So these planes are not just watching to see how big the crowds get, and they're not just surveilling to see if there's going to be crimes being done. These planes have been going around way before the protests. And I can speak to this personally because my girlfriend and I have been clocking and tracking these planes. These are all FBI planes. They're Cessna planes, and all of their numbers have been wiped off of the radar. There's a couple different apps you can get, but we use an app called 24 Hour. I think it's Flight Radar 24, but it tracks everything in the sky. And of course, that seems on its face like, oh yeah, well, you know, everything has to be registered because it's a whole different kind of traffic way up in the air. You have to at least show other aircraft that you're here, so please don't run into me with your aircraft, you know. And so every aircraft that's on this radar has to report. And this is an Adam Curry subject. I don't know much about it. But every aircraft in the air has to report that they're there primarily.
0: And who's on the aircraft, too, ever since 9/11. That's why, like, the Epstein flight logs were all on record.
1: Right. So that's kind of another – that's a whole other thing. But this app doesn't have any of that information. It just says what's in the air. And most of them, 99% of them, say where they came from and where they're going to be going. But there's a particular bunch of Cessna aircraft that are in the air and flying around. And they're not just flying around, dude. They're like flying around and around and around and around in the same circle formation for like 3 hours over a protest.
0: God, did you see over Melbourne and Victoria the surveillance planes to enforce social distancing were flying in a perfect pentagram.
1: Repeatedly. Oh, wow. Yeah, that's interesting. that's super interesting.
0: There's this that dude is... freaking the fuck out watching it, like tracking it.
1: Yeah.
0: Flight pattern.
1: Yeah.
0: Look at this, mate.
1: So, yeah. So these planes are doing this and they're not just, and this is the whole thing. This is why this is this, I mean, this reporting is not bullshit, but it's only 10% of the larger story. I'm not one to say what the larger story is. All I know is that I've been looking at these planes flying around Portland in circular formations over and over again for hours in particular areas of northeast and southeast Portland, not on the west side of the river ever, very rarely ever, but always in north and southeast Portland, and because that's where the redlining is, since February, a month and a half before George Floyd was even killed. And almost 2 months before there were any actual protests or anything. Whoa. Like that. And what they're doing, I think, is they're collecting data. And so if you want to play the next clip, Stingray's AP, that might elaborate a little bit more about my theory.
0: Sorry.
1: No, it's okay. I stepped on it.
8: Circling the skies across the country, the FBI is operating a small air force. The Associated Press has learned that the FBI has been using scores of low-flying airplanes with high-tech imaging devices, all registered to fictitious companies.
9: People,
0: I don't like this at all.
1: You don't have to like it.
0: Get out of the city.
9: For years, of going back more than a decade, have been concerned when they see these low-flying airplanes circling above their house, so much so that some people even call 911 and ask the police, who is this person circling above?
8: The AP traced at least 50 aircraft back to the FBI, including this single-engine Cessna spotted at a regional airport in Northern Virginia.
9: The key thing on that aircraft is that if you look on the left-hand side, there's like a white basketball-looking object. And what that is a camera. So when the plane makes a 90-degree, or rather left-hand turns going around a certain area, the camera is off to the side recording as the aircraft is sweeping over a certain maybe 2 mile radius.
8: That same aircraft was seen over Baltimore last month. Public radar data collected by FlightRadar24.com shows it making tight circles around the western area of the city where violent protests broke out following the death of Freddie Gray while in police custody. An AP analysis revealed in the past few weeks the FBI flew on more than 100 flights over 11 states. The FBI says its aviation program is not secret, telling the AP, quote, the aircraft are not equipped, designed, or used for bulk collection activities or mass surveillance. The FBI uses all tools and equipment and conducts all investigations in accordance with the Attorney General guidelines. But the FBI has gone to great lengths to conceal its ownership of the planes. Records show they are registered to at least 13 fake companies. Included on most registrations, a mysterious name, Robert Lindley, who appears to have three distinct signatures. The FBI would not say whether Lindley is a U.S. government employee. In addition to being equipped with video surveillance technology, officials who spoke to the AP under the condition of anonymity said the planes are sometimes equipped with cell site simulators, which can capture information from cell phones.
9: This is all coming at a time when the government, and particularly President Obama, has said he encourages a debate on surveillance and privacy.
8: It's not clear exactly how the surveillance technology is being used or what the specific capabilities of each aircraft are, but the flights represent an evolving frontier for law enforcement. Robert Bumstead, Associated Press.
0: Robert Bumstead.
1: Yes, the Associated Press, completely uncompromised news sourcing.
0: Sounds like a hobbit name.
1: Yeah, Bumstead. Robert
0: Bumstead.
1: Bumstead. Yes, Bumstead. Bumstead! Right, so what they're talking about is a particular device called a Stingray. And a Stingray acts, I don't know, do you know much about Stingrays?
0: The animal?
1: You ever heard of those? No.
0: They killed Steve Irwin.
1: Yeah, no, that was a croc, mate. It was a Stingray, you're right.
0: Yeah, I was about to be like, I just remember the South Park episode that, like, 2 weeks after he died, had him in hell with a stingray sticking out of his heart.
1: Oh my God, that's brutal. Those guys are so great. No, stingray is a device it could be as small as they could be as big as a big fucking suitcase or as small as a like hardback book. but it's an intermediary device that goes in between your cell phone or your laptop and the cell tower. And so it basically pings just like a cell tower, and then it gathers up all of your information and data. It just scrapes your whole everything, your browser history, your phone, all your contacts, all your text messages. It scrapes it all and collects it, and then it still sends your signal, your call, or your text, or your whatever you're doing to the cell tower. So yeah, it's just a middleman point. It's an intermediary. And so it acts just like a mobile cell tower. And these things have been used over and over and over again, hundreds of thousands of times, I'm sure by now, in sting operations to, hence Stingray, to take down drug dealers or prostitution rackets or whatever. But these things can be put into planes. They've been put into planes for probably 2 decades. This is not old technology. To get a Stingray device, you only need about $130,000. At the high end, I think it's about $200,000. The low end is about $70,000.
0: Can anybody get one? Device. Like a civilian can buy one?
1: Yes.
0: Oh, it's legal. So okay.
1: It's super cheap shit. And it's cheap technology, and it's constantly growing. And the FBI,
0: so you're not breaking laws when you get into somebody's, when you surveil somebody as a citizen.
1: No, I don't think so. I don't know.
0: You could be getting bank passwords and.
1: Yeah, how do you think all this hacking shit happens?
0: Yeah, I guess so.
1: And I don't know. Listen, I'm not saying I know.
0: Can you stingray a stingray? Like, I'm sure there's ways for somebody to find, like, locate a stingray that's being used and take somebody down if they're doing illegal shit with it.
1: Yeah, I don't think it's impossible at all. If you want to go to the next clip,
0: just titled stingrays.
1: You could either do stingrays or surveillance in you, Stingray. I'm not sure which one is long. I think one of them is like 7 minutes long. So you
10: can... Whether you're here, here, here, or at one of these, it doesn't matter. This
1: protest
10: can find you. The common name, Stingray. Technically, a cell site simulator. First developed for military use, it's made its way into local law enforcement. It can track a person down to the room they're in if they have their cell phone on them. Stingrays turn these into homing devices, and that's just the beginning.
9: These are
0: it's really funny how this guy, like, this news report was clearly made for a visual component. It's like, turns these into these and one of those, and if you're at this.
1: And of course, you could say, like, he's just holding up like a bunch of bananas and a shoe.
9: For tracking devices. This is emitting a signal. This is GPS.
10: Mike Mino with the North Carolina branch of the ACLU has been watching the spread of stingrays for years.
9: It's my understanding that the software that a lot of these devices use is capable of capturing things like your text messages, the numbers you're calling and receiving calls from. We know for sure they're getting people's location.
10: Here's how it works. Cell phones are always trying to connect to nearby cell towers. A stingray acts like a cell tower decoy. In what's called a man-in-the-middle attack, it tricks cell phones into thinking it's the nearest cell tower, phones connect to the stingray, and police can access a range of personal information. But they don't just get intel on one phone. Every phone nearby is forced to divert to the stingray. Calls ding, are ding, passed ding. On to a real cell tower. Data scooped up stays with police.
9: When you ask them why ding, they're ding. Using it, they'll say, well, we're targeting certain individuals. But the nature of the technology is so expansive that you cannot use this without countless innocent people having their data captured as well.
10: The I-team has learned at least 3 law enforcement agencies in the Triangle have been using cell site simulators, but they don't like to talk about it and may not be allowed to. These 2 purchase orders show Raleigh and Durham police bought variations of the Stingray within the last 10 years. Raleigh's purchase order, obtained by the I-team 2 years ago, shows the department paid more than $120,000 for the device. Separate documents obtained by the ACLU show Durham spent nearly twice that. In spite of those purchase orders, both departments claimed not to be using one when the I-team asked recently. Raleigh says they stopped using theirs because of outdated technology. With the Stingray, though,
1: they got
10: secrecy
1: new ones.
10: Is part of the deal. Durham's contract with the device's manufacturer includes a strict non-disclosure clause, not just about the Stingray, but about the agreement itself and its subject matter.
9: There is such secrecy around this, and I think it's because it's so powerful.
11: I have a cell site simulator, and we do use it.
10: Wake Sheriff Donnie Harrison is the only current law enforcement officer we could find here or elsewhere willing to talk even a little about the device and how it's used.
11: It's a very useful tool that we use, not only for the bad guys, but for looking people that are lost, looking people that say they're going to commit suicide. Sometimes we have used them for children that's missing that have phones.
1: And, sometimes.
11: Basically, that's about all I'm going to say about it.
10: Harrison told us Wake County has had a cell site simulator since 2008. He insists they're always within the law and always get a warrant first. But there's very little public documentation of those warrants or of the use of stingrays in general here or in any of the cities in which we looked.
11: But no, we don't like to talk about it. You know, when a general goes in battle, he doesn't give out his battle plans.
10: It's the classic question, safety or privacy? Law enforcement will tell you these things get bad guys off the street and help good people out in the meantime. Critics say we just don't know, and we don't, by design.
11: As long as we do it lawfully, I don't care what people say. My job is to keep people safe.
12: The public needs to know more. I think this is something that the courts need to know more about. There are real questions about whether a technology that soaks up innocent people's data can be used constitutionally.
1: Yeah, so.
13: Walking through public space, data is being collected about people all the time in various forms.
1: Oh yeah, this clip. This surveillance is kind of a long one.
13: Technology isn't really invisible. It's something that you can see very easily if you know what to look for.
1: Obviously, it's a video from YouTube, so there's all kinds of...
13: So right now, we are standing outside of the office building that houses the Domain Awareness System. The Domain Awareness System pulls in feeds from surveillance cameras, both police-owned and some private. It pulls data from automated license plate readers, traffic sensors and sources, into a single processing and analysis center run by the NYPD, developed in collaboration with Microsoft, launched in 2012. A single surveillance camera may not be that useful, but having surveillance cameras all over the place that can track the movements of somebody throughout a city can be very useful. Those are some automated license plate readers. There's also a pair of them on the back of that NYPD vehicle over there. So what they're actually doing is photographing and basically, you know, identifying license plates. These aren't like targeted against a specific person. These take a photograph of every single vehicle, so completely innocent drivers are stored in a database somewhere. ShotSpotters are basically acoustic sensors that are designed to detect gunfire. If three or more devices register a sound event simultaneously, that audio recording will be sent to a processing center. A technician will listen to the audio and determine whether or not it's a gunshot, and then if it is a gunshot, dispatch that information to a police department. ShotSpotters are supposed to address the fact that despite gunfire being a problem in lots of cities, not many people always call 911 when they hear a gunshot, for a lot of reasons. There have been two incidents in which audio of people's voices were caught in a recording and used actually in court cases against people in shooting incidents. So we are pretty sure that up there on top of that building is a ShotSpotter. I'm hesitant to like definitively call anything. Like, I definitely found it without somebody actually corroborating that, but that's the closest thing I've seen. One of the things that's definitely in public space in a lot of cities in America, but a lot harder to see and point at, are stingrays. Cell phones are basically constantly seeking out towers that belong to their carriers. What a stingray will do is basically imitate a cell tower, which will then send metadata about that particular phone to that device. The primary thing they do is indicate that a particular phone was in a particular location at a particular time. They can also intercept calls. They can obviously kind of by extension like collect metadata about those calls. Knowing if there's a stingray around is really hard. In New York, particularly if you see those kind of big like mobile command units, if there's anywhere that you would be reviewing intercepted material from a stingray, that seems like the most likely spot. being able to identify surveillance technologies in public space doesn't magically make them go away, or it doesn't make them stop doing what they're doing. It is kind of worth paying attention to, if nothing else, for the fact that it is kind of designed to be ignored. But being able to understand the specifics of what kinds of technologies are being used, by whom and against whom, is important for being able to effectively challenge their uses.
1: Okay. So that's a long couple of clips.
0: These are bumming me out, man. I'm like,
1: sorry, dude.
0: They're watching me, man. They're fucking watching me. They got things that yeah. Like if I fart outside and three things pick it up, it's going to the feds.
1: Yeah, and the thing about that, dude, I'm glad you said that, because that's funny. But really what they're doing is they want to simulate your fart in multiple different dimensions so that your fart will always exist. So that you have an avatar fart, and your fart avatar has another avatar of a fart. You know, because eventually your body is going to be useless. You'll be plugged in. Yeah, you'll be plugged into a different kind of a battery field. But your fart will be important because it'll go back into that deja vu that some other future entity will experience later on in a different dimension. That's a long way to say that, yeah, these things are happening for sure. These planes that are collecting information off of people, which is clearly what they're doing, they're scraping data and they're creating things off of your information digitally. And there's all kinds of theories about that. There's not even theories. There's a real reality about world simulated programs that that DARPA and the Pentagon are doing. I have another clip. Dr. Giordano talks about it. I'm not sure how long that clip is, but just the fact that these planes have been circling over at least my neighborhood and other neighborhoods in Portland, on the poor side of Portland, since February, since the beginning of the coronavirus, way before George Floyd got killed, way before there was any real social action about being closed down or locked down or scared or anything. What they're doing, I think, really, is just collecting data about what you're looking for, what you're talking about, who you're talking to, the kinds of things you're searching and learning about, if you're learning anything at all. And then all that is going to go into another larger data collection pile, creating avatars of you in your life to a simulated reality. Another simulated universe that is under control and bought and sold and can be weaponized against other people. And eventually with the outcome, and this is going to sound super grim, but I think the objective is to eliminate the body completely. The physical body. Oh, yeah, body.
0: The transhumanist agenda. Yeah. Before we go to the Dr. Giordano clip, I got to cleanse myself with some good news. I think this is from yesterday.
1: Yeah, tell me some good news.
14: Oh, but look, American billionaires got $434 billion richer during the pandemic. Yes, it's that great reset. And, you know, they've got giant super yachts and jumbo jets, but you get nothing. And it's for the earth, so it's better. It's their earth now. They're going to clean you off. They took it over through fraud and scams, and now they've got election fraud, and you're not going to do anything, so they're just going to brush you off.
1: You will own nothing.
14: Trump can win, and we can hopefully turn the tide back quicker, but you know Revelation. You know what's going to happen. But we've got to build and be faithful and wake up as many as possible, and it'll get so bad that even those that are delusional in the end will wake up when they're being forced to be euthanized, when their children are being taken, when half their neighbors are dead from the vaccine, and they'll just finally go, oh, what's... And by then, it'll be drone armies, robots, nerve gas, helicopters flying over, nerve gassing everybody, because they've got a mop-up plan. So they're going to hit us with different waves of bio-attack over the years, locking us down tighter each time. And then, by the time they hit us with the real weapons, we'll be so absolutely outnumbered, outgunned, but it won't matter because humans are very strong when we start to fight back. And it's just going to be one hell of a savage war. My God, it's just going to be... Most of the people on Earth will be dead at the end of this, so.
0: Good news.
1: That's good news. Well, at least your money wouldn't matter at that point.
0: Yeah.
1: You know, I mean, that's part of the whole, duality of it too, Chris. Is like, you know, okay, so yeah, we're going to build it back better because it's already gone and all this, and it changes into digital and the global currency and no human bodies and digital avatars. Like, where does that put your fucking house payment? Probably in the toilet at that point, because you probably won't have a house anymore. You know, they don't want you to have a house.
0: No, we'll be in a little pod in like a single, yeah. A single, like a, it'll literally be the Matrix. Like
1: yeah,
0: all those
1: yeah, I mean, little
0: humans
1: battery
0: raised
1: packs.
0: In pods as batteries and yeah.
1: Yeah.
0: But you and get your little dopamine mean, hits. And
1: who wants that? Who wants that?
0: I know some people.
1: I think there are some people that do, honestly. But then, I mean, just the idea that, dude, like, you got to, you know,
15: I have
1: keep your credit intact and go out and vote and pay your bills on time. It's like, dude, the dollar is completely collapsing. Like, there are no jobs anymore. And because we have to build back better. So we have to start all over because it's already gone. It's just absurd to me.
0: It's that Tim Dillon rant that's so beautiful he went on, where he's like, it's like the American party is over. You remember when you had a party and when your parents were out of town, but they got home early and you realized you were caught?
1: Oh, yes.
0: And he's like,
1: that's a good one.
0: There's one room where everybody says, like, look at the floor. Don't look at anyone. There's a million words you can't say. And wear a mask. And we're going to put this chip in your ass. And then the other room is like, there is no music. And if you say there isn't any music, then we tell you, shut up. Didn't you read Q, you idiot? And, but there's a third option, and that's just wait in the living room for mom and dad. And mom and dad is President Xi and China. And when they come in, you're going to say, mommy and daddy, I love you. I'm sorry. Please give me a social credit score. That's fucking true. Yeah. No, but going back to the people wanting the pod existence, dude, it's sad, but I have a couple friends. Thank God there's not too many people I know like this, but they're like, yeah, like, if I bring up, like, Joe Biden's going to fully implement lockdowns and that shit ain't going away, they're like, well, like, I want to stay home and just get a check in the mail. It's like, right. Fuck, we're so and fucked.
1: So then, but I mean, but do, okay, Chris, do you ask them then, like, okay, then what are you going to do?
0: Right. Well, I bring up, like, even Elon Musk talks about it. It's like, you realize if people don't work, then there's nothing, like, the supply chains break down. There's nothing for you to buy. If people don't produce stuff, there's no stuff. So that money's fucking useless.
1: Yeah. There's this. And
0: people
1: so
0: don't
1: and
0: it, think, people have no critical thinking skills. Dude. And, it's fucking sad.
1: And what would they, so they're happy to stay home and get paid to do that. But then what are they doing at home all day? They don't know. It seems like they don't know or don't care. And like we know what, yes, yes. Eyes glued to screens all day. And their little brains just get excited and then sleep and then excited and then sleep. And then at some point they have to, like, put food into their body and they have to eat, because if they don't eat,
0: Carl's
1: they'll feel
0: Jr.
1: weird.
0: Fuck you. I'm eating.
1: Yeah.
0: Fucking Idiocracy.
1: Dude, I watched Idiocracy for the first time
0: recently.
1: Kick-ass
0: lives. Kick-ass lives. My wife, first wife, she's tarded. She's a pilot now. Sorry, what were you gonna say?
1: I said I just watched Idiocracy for the first time like 2 months ago.
0: Oh, I never watched.
1: Movie is
0: fucking great.
1: It was absurd and frightening when I watched it, because I was like, you know, the cities and not really lockdown, because you can go. It's just the whole lockdown shit is ridiculous. Like, this is like peeing. Like, this is the part of the pool that you're not allowed to pee in, but you can pee in this part of the pool. You know, as far as you wear your mask when you walk into a restaurant. Oh, but you got to take it off when you get to your table. But you have to put it on again when you get up from your table. But when you get to the bathroom, you can take it off again. It's just like, it's the hokey pokey. It's all just social control, just pushing people in to see what they can get away with. And they're just ratcheting it up. And
0: it's fucking working too. Although there is massive resistance worldwide. Like, when I saw Germany and like David Icke in the UK with millions of people fucking.
1: Yeah.
0: That's a beautiful thing to see. But
1: it's a beautiful thing to see. It's a beautiful thing to see, dude. But I mean, but how is it presented to your friend or your mom or your dad? Look at all these COVID denier, non-masker QAnoners getting together and jerking themselves off. Aren't they ridiculous?
0: Yeah. Well, and I had been wondering until last week, like, how the fuck did anyone vote for Joe Biden? Like, how did anybody look at Joe Biden as a candidate and think, that's who I need to vote for? And then the wife and I went hiking up in, it's the highest point in the Smoky. It's not really a hike. It's just like a walk up to the highest point in the Smoky Mountains at Cleveland's Dome in North Carolina. And dude, outdoors in the fucking sun, over half the people, and there was a ton of people there, over half the people outdoors in the sun had fucking face diapers on.
1: Yeah, man.
0: And I was like, we are fucking doomed.
1: We're fucking doomed. And so you can see that. Dude, Chris, You left your house, you gathered up your loved one, and you got in your vehicle and you went to a place and you took the hike all the way up to, in the natural environment, to the highest peak of what is God's, if you believe in it, whatever, the sacred ground, the right. perspective point, the satellite dish, and you looked around and you saw what you saw. Fuck, man. We're fucked.
0: It was a beautiful view, man. Despite like this giant cell tower being at the top of the highest mountain, I was like, oh, God.
1: It is slowly idiocracy. It's really it's getting there.
0: Dude,
1: that's why I'm like, it's all about strategy at this point, because
0: right. It's like what we were saying, like the reverse of going back in time and having all the knowledge, just watch everyone's IQ slowly drop around you and try to hang on to yours.
1: Yeah.
0: The number one movie in America was ass. That's all it was for 90 minutes. Yeah. It won Best Picture.
1: Yeah.
0: they fucking have the skyscrapers like held together with fucking rope. Yeah. It's like,
1: we're going there. I mean, we're already there. I'm glad that, because that's a good analogy. The skyscrapers held together with rope. We have these different ideas and thoughts about whether it's the science held together with our own dedication to it, our own willingness, and that is the cord. Like, that's a rope, that's a cord that holds these ideas together, even though they are contradictory of each other. There's nothing that bases some of this, the mask science or even germ theory into reality, really, depending on how you look at it. But like, because we bind these twin towers, these columns of ideas, these monoliths of intellect and science. Because I mean, there really is. Who is that? I forgot who the author is, because I've had a couple Colberts at this point. But there's there's no clear distinction between high technology and magic. There isn't, because it's the same thing. And so we're holding up these thought forms, these egregores, together with our own rope, which is the intention, which is a cording of our individuality and our perception of the universe and where we fit in into this massive puzzle. That's our cord. We're just tying these things together to keep them going. And in a lot of ways, it is like a blockchain, although I'm just now starting to try to understand the blockchain. But
0: I still don't. Anyway. I've tried to understand it. I'm not smart enough. But another way to look at the skyscrapers held together by rope is like the skyscrapers are the economy, and the rope is these fucking bogus stimulus packages. They keep just printing more money out of thin air. Like, this will fix it.
1: Yeah. Yeah. And I don't know, man, I did an almost 2 hour long podcast about the hyperinflation, and I never published it or produced it because it was so dry. I'm just reading this really elaborate article from LouRockwell.com. But in this article, he has a couple of YouTube video clips to back it up that I also clipped. That's why it ended up being so long and so dry, because it seemed pretty disparate. But it's really just about what we're experiencing right now in America is straight out of the playbook that happened in Germany and America in the early 30s, before the Reich. But they had to hyperinflate. They had to crash the economy in Germany in order to hyperinflate and make things so impossible, so that all the money you had was essentially worthless, and that was the cause problem reaction solution. It's a completely manufactured crisis, and that also
0: tank the economy, then create false flags, like Hitler burning the Reichstag and blaming it on the Jews.
1: Right, and someday maybe I'll produce this episode, but it was so goddamn dry.
0: It
1: was boring, but it was super interesting, because that's what's happening with small business here in America too. It's like, it's not like we're hyperinflating the market so much that these small businesses are being shut down. The businesses themselves are being shut down because of our own social policing, because of our own willingness to go along with the COVID science or whatever, or the non-science. It doesn't even matter. It's just that the spell has been so thoroughly applied that everything is under its effect, whether they want to or not, and especially small business. And there's places I know that are like wide open, and they don't have, there's a few stores here in Portland. There's actually more than a few. There's a handful of places that they're just open for business, and they're not going to have a sign on their window that says masks required. And so it leaves the critical thinking mind and the active person to take the chance of going in there without a mask or with a mask on. But just the whole mask business thing is crazy because

0: normal, even though it isn't normal.
1: It's never coming back.
0: It's never coming back. And people know that, but they're like, okay, well, this isn't so bad.
1: Yeah.
0: It's not so bad. I could deal with this.
1: I've talked to people, they think like, yeah, well, it's like once Biden gets in there or, you know, next year, like there won't be any mask mandates. There won't be any lockdowns ever like this again. This was an anomaly. And I'm like, no, you fucking have no idea what's coming.
0: No, the precedent's been set. And this is the funny thing, too, is my kid, she's 6 and a half. She's going to be 7 here in a few months. And the schools here in Oregon are closed and they're open in other states. Man, kids are at school in other states all over the place, even actually in my own state. But it's my county.
1: But now they have all these.
0: It's school on Zoom. And the teachers have to do it, and they don't want to do it, but most of them actually do. And it's so irritating. I'm not going to go on a massive tangent about it, but something that occurred to me, you know, a couple months ago and is just reminded of recently was like every single time that we consent and open up to this class, this so-called class Zoom meeting, and every time as a parent I open up the email message reminder of what's happening in the class or accepting the invitation to the Zoom parent teacher conference, every single time we accept, we set the precedent that this is not only acceptable but optimal. And so we are creating the precedent for this to continue. We are prolonging it every single time we accept, every single time we engage, and every single time the kids log in on their morning. Throughout the day, my kid has to be on her computer screen, and she's not at home with me. I fucking deliver mail for a living, and her mom is a hairstylist, and she's struggling to keep her salon open. You know, she took some of the loan money from the stimulus package, and she's just trying to keep her business going, which also equals her mortgage for her house. I live in an apartment. I'm thinking about moving out of the city. The point is that we're both working parents. We work every single day of the week. For the most part, I have a couple days off a week. She has a couple days off a week. But the way that the Portland Public Schools is managing their distance learning thing and the way that they email us and how they have formulated their application to this distance learning to families, to parents and to students is on the presumption that we're all just sitting at home writing novels and pursuing our dreams, getting paid. But we're not. A lot of us, our kids are in daycare. And so my kid is in daycare, and the daycare staff aren't going to be able to go to the school to pick up the library books on these 2 days that they're giving out library exchanges, or popsicle day where you show up to the school and you wait in your car until someone in a mask on with gloves comes to your car and hands you from 6 feet away a popsicle. It's so absurd.
1: What?
0: This is what is happening. Dude, I'm serious, Chris. This is what's happening in Popsicle Day.
1: That's in Oregon. Fucking insane.
0: Book Exchange Day, where you're not allowed to get out. You have to go to the school, and you sit in your car, and you're not allowed to get out, and you have to have a mask on. And then the school staff approaches your car, and then from 6 feet away, somehow they manage to hand you this sanitized container, which is a plastic bag.
1: Do they have it on, like, at the end of a stick or something?
0: Yes! And then they hand it to you, and then you accept this library. It is so clinical and so animal and so – it's so enclosed and trapped and scientific. It's just fucking ridiculous. And so – and this is – every time parents do this and go there and do this, they're allowing it to happen again and again and again and again, which sets the precedent, which tells all the big tech people and the Portland School District and the teachers board and all the unions that – this is workable. This is not only acceptable, but by engaging in this, we feel it's optimal because we're not going to say no. And dude, so this is never going to go away.
1: Like 2 days ago, I just fucking rolled over like in a way I never thought I would. Like where I work, we had like an old time clock thing that we were using. And then like 2 days ago, they're like, hey, we have a new clock in thing. So like put in your employee number or whatever. And they're like, okay, now put your finger on the top for like a fingerprint. Oh, God. And I was like,
0: yeah,
1: wait, I have to get fingerprinted. I have to do my fingerprints to clock in now. And they're like, yeah. And I was like, can I just opt out of this? They were like, no. I was like, okay. And I just.

0: fucking did it. And I was like, and then I thought about it the next day. I'm like, what the fuck did I just do? Like, I didn't even barely resist. I was just like, can I opt out of this? That was as far as it went. Yeah. I'm like, what the fuck is wrong with me?
1: Yeah.
0: And it's like, I don't know what they're doing with that. I've never once been fingerprinted for any reason in my entire life until like 2 days ago.
1: Oh, I have.
0: So I'm in the fucking system now. And then I'm like,
1: I've been fingerprinted a lot.
0: But then I was thinking about it, and then I start thinking, I think the parent company of the place I work at is a fucking Chinese company. So now the CCP, the fucking Chi-Coms have my fingerprint. It's fucking crazy. I just didn't think it through at all. I was just like, I thought enough to say, like, can I opt out? And then I just fucking did it, and I was kicking myself ever fucking since then.
1: Dude, I know this is going to sound probably crazy to some people, but now that they have your fingerprint, they can create your fingerprint. And if they can your fingerprint, they can put it anywhere.
0: Yeah, exactly.
1: You know, I mean, and so that's like, I mean, I took the job at the post office six or 7 years ago. I stopped counting after five, everything, but it was a while ago. And it's fingerprints. And before that, I'd been arrested. I've been to jail a couple times for stupid things, nothing bad. Just right. I spent a weekend and then a couple nights some other time, but. So my fingerprints all over the place. That's how I mean. I was able to get the job at the post office for the federal government after having been to jail a couple times because I don't have any felonies. I'm not a fucking whatever. I'm just me. But like now knowing that these systems have your fingerprint, and even like you know the when I got my iPhone 6S like 8 years ago or whatever it was, one of the entrance. Systems to get onto the phone is to have the whole thumbprint thing, and it's just like that's weird. And you see how they pin all the pinpoints on your thumbprint, and like I know that now that it's on record, they can just recreate it, and they could be put.
0: And do you know where Apple moved all their cloud servers to?
1: No,
0: China.
1: Yeah.
0: So the CCP has all that shit too.
1: Yeah, it's just it's fucking wild, man.
0: But I saw some Irish professor talking about the masks. I don't have a way to pull it up right offhand, the clip. But he made a really compelling argument that almost like the Borg, the mask isn't just a symbol of compliance. It makes everybody not only suspicious of each other, because it's a constant visual reminder that you're supposed to be scared of a virus when you see everyone around you in a mask. But then it's also fucking, enemy. It makes everybody look the same. It like takes away individuality and everybody's got these fucking masks on. And that's
1: right.
0: It's like a, cause I hadn't really, until he put it in those terms, I thought of it was just like a sign of submission basically. But yeah, it's like, there's real high levels of mind control in having everybody look the same and everybody walking around as if there's like a deadly disease all the time.
1: Yeah, I did a whole episode. I did a whole episode about the mask ritual and how important masking is into ritual.
0: That was a good
1: magic,
0: episode.
1: But also just you know how it does homogenize an entire population. Not population. When we hear the word population, I think the national population or the population of my city. But I'm talking about like just a community. I mean, on a cult level, say you have 10 or 12 members or 2,500 members, you know, you all have the same haircut or clothes, or you wear the same shoes, like, you know, Nike when you're waiting for the asteroid ship. But yeah, the mask is really cool because it's super smart. I mean, there's so many really intelligent aspects to this psyop. It's like, oh, we're going to just take this common cold and call it this. Yeah. Or we're going to take this flu, which is part of the common cold, and we'll just call it this. We're just going to rebrand it, you know? And it's the same thing as what happened with all kinds of different MKUltra type stuff, where the same principles are in play, but they just get rebranded and resold and reutilized as a whole different kind of market. But the mask does. It does homogenize people completely. And so whenever I see people without a mask, and I deliver mail, I'd walk around and I see the same people, honestly, every day. And a lot of them in my neighborhood aren't, you know, they're not wearing masks when they're in their garden or when they're like on their porch. And whenever I do see them, I say, it's so good to see your face. It's good to see your face today. You know, and I try to say it in a way that I'm not like emphasizing your face, but I try to just say it in a way that I'm acknowledging. It's so good to see your face today, and just try to be pleasant, because I'm not wearing a mask when I'm out walking around in the street at all, ever. I'm only wearing a mask when I'm absolutely required to, because I have to get the thing that I need to get done, whether it's getting the fuck in or out of the office at work till I hit the street, or getting in or the fuck out of the store to get my groceries and my six pack of beer or whatever.
0: Even I wish you delivered my mail.
1: Oh, dude, I would.
0: This mailman back in May fucking like walks, he like knocks on the door, and then I come to the door and he like leaps back. I mean, this was back in May when everyone was a lot more freaked out too, but he like leaps back.
1: That's what my customers do.
0: And then he's like,
1: to me.
0: Make sure you stay back 6 feet. He's like, make sure you stay back 6 feet. And he's like, he sets down a package and he's like, okay, I need you to sign for it. And I reach out and he's like, no, I'll set it down and you can pick it up. It's like, Jesus Christ. This dude was like high struck.
1: Yeah. Dude, there's people on my route that know me and love me. And a year ago, they were like, high fives and hugs and kisses. And now they go wide around me, like 6 to 10 feet. They're walking, or they'll be on their porch, and I'm coming up to their property to deliver their mail, and they just say, oh, you can just leave it there, you can just stop, you know.
0: And that's another insidious part about the brainwashing, is not only the mask, but like the social distancing. Separation. Put aside how creepy that term is, but it keeps people from discussing things with each other. So even it's if part people of the, like in the back of their mind, like, no, this is bullshit.
1: Yeah.
0: They're not going to talk. They're like, you don't want to get too close to anybody or spend too much time around somebody. So your interactions of conversations are going to be way shorter or might not happen at all.
1: Absolutely. And once you
0: keep everybody isolated.
1: Once you see it, you can't unsee it. Me and other people know that this is a flu. This is a cold. This may be a new flu or cold, but it's nothing more than a flu or cold. It's just being rebranded and sold as something much more insane and crazy, but it is ultimately utterly innocuous. But with the social distancing, you're right. It is a means to use mind control and social mental conditioning, psychological conditioning, to keep people separated from each other, because it's not because we don't want them to get fucking, it's a cold. People are going to get it or they're not. They're going to live through it or they're not. That's up to the universe. That's up to your body. That's up to your own physical disposition on this earth.
0: Vitamin D levels.
1: Ultimately it's up to a lot more than a fucking goddamn mask.
0: Oh, and what do they do, by the way, when
1: it's to keep people separated so that we don't talk, because they know that if we get together over Christmas, we may have conflicting opinions. We may have violently, conflicting opinions, but at some point we're at least having discourse, and we can't have that.
0: You're not allowed to sing at your holiday gatherings in California.
1: No. We can't have families getting together. We can't have even friends or enemies getting together and talking about it, because that's going
0: to
1: be
0: And if you see your neighbors having family over, you're supposed to rat them out and you'll be rewarded.
1: Absolutely, yeah. There's a
0: beyond 1984 there.
1: I know, it's fucking crazy. And it is an alchemical thing. I think it really is about the separation of the elements down to their base nature, and then a recombination, a chemical wedding of those elements together with enough pressure and heat and time to produce something like a homunculus, a build back better, a new way. You know, it's
0: gonna
1: totally alchemical.
0: Build back and better our democracy. Yeah. Alex, speaking of like what the cold virus, which seems all fingers point to it being engineered in a lab, gain of function, funded by Gates and Dr. Fauci. Well, that part is confirmed.
1: Planned 5 years ago.
0: Yeah.
1: Well, developed 5 years ago, planned long before, but yeah.
0: Boy, didn't that work just perfectly to make sure we could do mail-in ballots and rig the election. Yeah.
1: Such a fucking scam, dude.
0: Yeah. It was 2 days after Trump won the election that Fauci said President-elect Trump is going to have a surprise virus during his presidency to deal with.
1: That's right. Yeah. And it's 2 days after Biden was handed the election by the media that he comes out and says that we have this whole new team, and his whole new team is full of fucking warmonger hawk neocons. I mean, what's his name? Like fucking, the never let a good crisis go to waste. Rahm Emanuel's brother is the lead doctor.
0: Oh yeah. And then you have the big tech moguls getting cabinet positions in the Biden administration, supposedly. So it's like, oh, no wonder you guys were shilling for Biden and banning anything that spoke against him.
1: Right. But, okay. So that leads me to the clip, the Dr. Giordano clip, followed by Bill Hicks. I don't know how long this one is.
0: Okay.
1: It might be a few minutes. I'm gonna pop, but that's a good one because that's...
0: Before I forget, because I will forget this, Alex Jones said something really scary. We're pretty freaky about the COVID-19 thing, because it's like, this was a clearly gain-of-function lab-created virus that's not really deadly at all. But he said this was a shot across the bow, like firing a blank, just to show you they can create something super infectious that spreads across the globe, and next time they might do it where it kills billions instead of like three people.
1: Yeah, well, that's, I mean, my girl and I have been talking about, like, well, of course this thing is real, because it's an electromagnetic frequency modulator. Like, there's a machine that they can literally modulate to create intensity here and there. And Adam Curry laid it out with the PCR testing as far as how they modulate the extremity of the virus digitally on a screen. As far as the PCR goes, but I actually do believe that there is something 5G related and COVID related that is completely modular and that can be turned up or down at will depending on need or necessity. And I think this whole thing has been cooked up from the beginning. I know that's super Q. I know that's Q, man. But I'm telling you, I believe it's true.
0: I like how Alex hates Q.
1: I hate you too.
0: He's like, trust the plan. He's like, just sit back, trust the plan. Everything's fine. Don't need to do anything.
1: Nah. All right. So
0: Q said,
1: Yeah.
0: Do you want to go to this? I didn't realize how late it's getting. I got another podcast to do pretty soon. You want to get through these clips?
1: I know. Yeah. So we'll do Giordano followed by 5G Pompeo live exercise. And then maybe we'll cut it there. I think, Chris, we could talk about this shit for fucking hours. We could do a 6-hour podcast. Honestly.
0: Yeah.
1: Easy.
0: Yeah. No, we definitely got to do this again. I just have Ping Trip coming on in about an hour, and I got to make sure I'm ready for that and get some food in me.
1: No sweat, man.
0: But yeah, let's give this bad boy a listen here.
2: We're not simply looking into the brain to try to determine what's normal or abnormal. What's involved in a disease process, or perhaps even what's involved in wellness processes to make us better, we then target those things and then harness these tools to be able to then affect the brain, which is sort of a politically correct way of saying control and manipulate certain brain functions. And of course, those brains exist in people and animals, and the larger implication is dealing with things like brain control and mind control, or inadvertent misuse of the science, and or things that go wrong. And in some cases, intentional misdirection of the science, perhaps not even in a malevolent way, just that let's see what happens if we do this, it's never been gone before, let's not ask permission, and in other cases, a disruptive way. And let's face it, individuals' agendas can be everything from just curiosity and some form of scientific agnosticism to really having an agenda to be socially, publicly disruptive, not necessarily in a destructive way, but perhaps in a disruptive way. There are plenty of people who behave and color within the line, so to speak. They go by the rules. But very often, there are also individuals who may not be aware of those rules, number one, pure what I'll call naivete, or the idea of trying to be inventive.
1: Compartmentalization.
2: They drift from going in between the lines. They sort of say, well, I'm going to take this direction versus that direction. And in so doing, they open up a proverbial can of worms, don't realize that they're doing something that's prescribed. And then, as you say, there are also individuals who may have some real intent. And the intent may not necessarily be malevolent intent. It just may be, let's push the envelope and see how far it goes. And then there's always a smaller population who say, yes, let's do that in a way that is malevolent, because we want to push the envelope so as to create something. We don't care what it is, as long as it's disruptive or destructive. And this will either gain attention to what it is we're doing or evoke some social effect, whatever that may be. With regard to bugs, the idea of microbial warfare has long been known. So the use of neuroactive viruses and microbes, forms of biological agents, certainly is not only entertainable, but is viable. It's real. And there are whole categories of microbes and viruses that are seen as viable neuroweapons. And of course, here we reopen the door for what CRISPR-Cas9 might be able to do, to take what may be essentially a relatively inert or benign organism and make it far more virulent, far more morbid, and far more lethal. As regards toxins, a number of different toxins, and many of them that are actually used in neuroscientific research that affect the flow of ions across membranes, affect membrane stability, affect neurological function in other ways, can be weaponized. And these, of course, are defined in the Biologicals, Toxins, and Weapons Convention. But here, too, we can use certain modifications, not only to the toxins themselves, perhaps, but also to the way the toxins are then prepared, the toxins can be let loose, that make them somewhat more stable over a longer period of time and increase their weaponizability, if you will. The last area, the idea of devices, is where I think we're really beginning to see some renewed interest in the brain sciences and increased specific interest in, I didn't think about that up until quite recently. And this is where you really begin to look at devices that may be used to alter the sensorium, devices that are used to alter neurological function, to change cognition. Obviously, it is possible that the do-it-yourself community could contribute to this, but I think that where we're really looking more closely is the fact that nation states have dedicated programs that are focal to developing the brain sciences for military and warfare applications. And the United States has programs that are specifically dedicated, as do many of its allies, as do a number of other nation states, some of these that are not necessarily working in conjunction with the United States, the West, etc. And I think these things need to be appreciated. Looking at the brain as a possible 21st century battlescape is a very realistic view, and one that is certainly being appreciated by a number of groups, not least of which the National Academies, that between 2008 and 2012 and 13 have recognized many of the brain sciences are indeed, quote, ready for prime time with regard to their military and warfare uses and applications. And as I mentioned, this is something that is international in scope. So clearly, I think we're seeing a broader palette of potential application. Certainly see them as viable weapons for mass disruption. These are disruptive agents, and disruption can occur on a variety of levels. They can occur on an individual level, where you're targeting key individuals who then may have power effects within a group, population, community, nation. You can target groups of individuals in a confined space to then alter a variety of things, what are called ripple effects. So here, you're seeing the disruptive effect of affecting a few individuals and then having that ripple off more broadly into the political realm, into the social realm, into the global realm, etc. Then, of course, there's also the possibility of incurring public health effects where you literally will engage, disrupt, affect, make sick, or perhaps even render mortal, kill, a few group of targeted individuals throughout a population, but then you utilize the internet as a vector to spread misinformation, generate public fears, and what you do is you cause a ripple effect within the public health system that
1: sound
2: in many
1: familiar?
2: Ways can disrupt the level of trust between the people, their government, people in the public health system, and produces a crashing effect where now you have floods of the worried well, for example, that may then suddenly feel they have something, they've been exposed to something.
1: Sound familiar?
2: You can literally sharpen the proverbial spear from there, how you use these things in what scenarios, against individuals, against groups. And of course, as we said, the other...
0: When did he record this?
1: Oh, God, this is probably 5 years ago.
0: He's from the future.
2: Another issue is the idea of devices and even hacking into devices. Increasingly, what we know is that there's an interest in deep brain stimulation, nerve-stimulating devices, and these things all utilize microelectronics. And so one of the issues that continues to be brought up is whether or not these types of devices that engage neurological and brain control, at least on some level, are penetrable, are hackable.
3: You know what I mean? I'm so sick. I've watched these fucking congressional hearings and all these military guys and all the pundits seriously. Oh, the esprit de corps will be affected, and we are such a moral... Excuse me, aren't y'all fucking hired killers? Shut up! You are thugs, and when we need you to go blow the fuck out of a nation of little brown people, we'll let you know. Until then...
0: I Hello, Billy. Exhibit.
4: There are strange facts surrounding the coronavirus outbreak of 2020. All right.
0: Hey, that's InfoWars.
1: Kill the clip. Stop. That's InfoWars. Oh, okay.
0: Isn't that Greg Reese?
1: I don't know, man. That's when my clip should have ended.
4: There are strange facts surrounding the coronavirus outbreak of 2020.
0: Yeah, that's Greg Reese of InfoWars.com.
1: Oh, yeah. Okay, yeah, this is the players. Oh, yeah, this is when he lays down all the players of the fucking pharma cartel.
0: His boil downs are real good. There.
1: Yeah, he's great, man. He's 100%. But, of course,
0: he just did a video like the 4-year plot to take down the president, and it goes through the timeline of COVID, it correlating it with like Trump's presidency, because that's when Bill Gates, like right when Trump was getting elected, Bill Gates started freaking out like there's gonna be a virus.
1: Yeah, I know. And you know, talk about election selection, and the whole thing is like it's such a randomized chance that, and honestly, Chris, I don't know where I stand with elections and voting. Part of me thinks it's a complete scam. It's a ritual to keep people invested in this idea that they have an illusion of choice. But at the same time, we got Trump. You know, we had Trump for 4 years. So what does that really mean? I don't know. And so I want to think that there is some possibility that maybe they actually do count all the votes. But it's like to think that they could actually count hundreds of millions of votes in a 24-hour period is just absurd to me.
0: Well,
1: I don't know.
0: There's a lot of vote counters. One thing about Trump that Pat Miletich, who's a big Trump fan, said to me when he was on, he said, Trump taught Vince McMahon how to be Vince McMahon. So this could be the biggest WWE show choreographed of all time to make us put hope in a false resistance and put hope in a false populace, that being Trump. I'd say that's what Boris Johnson was. Time will tell if that's what Trump was. But Ping Troop said something to me that was kind of eerie, which is maybe this whole thing where they announced Joe Biden the winner, they actually want there to be an overturned in the courts and Trump actually win, because that scenario causes the most civil unrest of any scenario.
1: I tend to side with that idea.
0: Yeah.
1: I tend to think that that's really the ultimate goal, is to just deepen the divide and to really, really set fire to the isolation kind of stuff and this separation kind of stuff. Because, I mean, it's like at this point, we're supposed to believe that it's so divided and it was so close. Like, this is absurd to me. Like, there's just no fucking way that that's possible. But it does make sense if the objective is to divide people,
0: right?
1: And
0: no matter who comes out the winner in this election, the other side is gonna obviously assume it's an illegitimate victory. So
1: obviously, yeah,
0: it's a lose-lose situation already,
1: and they'll just it'll just dig their heels in deeper and deeper and deeper. But when it comes to the coronavirus stuff, if you want to close it out, I know we got to get going. The COVID 5G Pompeo thing, I think that's a short episode or a short clip.
0: Yeah, this is the Greg Reese one. I can resume that.
1: Is it? Okay, yeah, you can cut past the Greg Reese part if you want, because that's like 5 minutes. If you want to go just to Pompeo, I don't know if there's any kind of – I don't have any time locker on it, but I think the Greg Reese one is about 5 minutes. You can skip ahead to – I just think it's interesting.
0: The whole clip's 3 minutes, so I'll just play it out.
1: Okay, yeah, cool. Pompeo does his thing, and Trump's like, I wish you would have told me that.
4: In 2018, the Peerbright Institute was granted a patent for the coronavirus. The Peerbright Institute is funded by the Bill and Melinda Gates Foundation. On October 18th of 2019, the Bill and Melinda Gates Foundation, along with John Hopkins and the World Economic Forum, hosted Event 201,
0: yeah,
4: a high-level pandemic simulation in New York City. The simulation, which was held just 3 months ago, was based on the coronavirus. They concluded that it could kill 65 million people and decided the solution was to have a vaccine within months of an epidemic. The same week that the coronavirus makes headlines, Netflix releases the docuseries Pandemic, How to Prevent an Outbreak,
0: wherein
4: the solution is vaccines and the trusted hero is Bill Gates.
0: Ooh.
4: Meanwhile, The Bill and Melinda Gates Foundation fund Inovio Pharmaceuticals, Inc. to develop a coronavirus vaccine. It's weird, right? Or am I just a conspiracy theorist?
0: Yes.
1: Conspiracy
4: theorist. What about this? 5G, an emerging technology upgrade that has many countries concerned about its impact on human health. Experts from all over the world warn of the dangers of 5G. In 2018, it was reported locally that Wuhan would be the testbed city for full 5G network operation in China. The article went on to say that it would be fully operational by 2020. On Halloween of 2019, they turned it on. Scientists warn that 5G causes flu-like symptoms. Interesting? What is also interesting is that when trying to share the link of 5G being launched in Wuhan, Facebook blocks you from doing so because it violates their community guidelines.
0: Pause it for a second. Do you do you remember the NIH.gov study that was up on the .gov website saying that like 5G radiation causes coronavirus like cell formations in the body?
1: I don't remember that specifically, but it sounds familiar for sure.
0: I think Adam brought it up on No Agenda, but as soon as Alex Jones picked up on it and started waving the papers around on his show, the NIH took it off their website.
1: Yeah. Well, they just alter the shit. They just move the goalposts wherever they need it to be.
0: Yeah. Fucking hilarious.
1: Yeah.
5: One more thing. There's been some discussion about China and what they knew and when they knew it. And I've been very critical. We need to know immediately. The world is entitled to know. The Chinese government was the first to know of this risk to the world. And that puts a special obligation to make sure that data, the data gets to our scientists, our professionals. This is not about retribution. This matters going forward. We're in a live exercise here. We're in a live exercise here. We're in a live exercise here.
0: Three times.
1: Yeah. There's a rule of threes.
0: Right. Testing. What was that Nancy Pelosi said? Testing, tracing.
1: Yeah. Yeah. Well, that was obviously audit. That was that.
0: Yeah. Pompeo was the guy, correct me if I'm wrong, but wasn't he the guy saying, like, we had whole training classes in the CIA on how to lie, cheat, and steal. That's what we do. Something like that.
1: No, I don't think that was Pompeo. I think that was actually, what's his name? The guy now, what the fuck is his name? I've had a couple Colbert's, can't remember his name. The guy who says, you're innocent until you're accused of being
0: Brennan?
1: Brennan. I think that was Brennan, actually.
0: Oh, okay.
1: I could be wrong.
0: You're innocent until you're accused to be involved in some type of, to really hear alleged to be involved in some type of criminal activity. Yeah. That's a No Agenda favorite.
1: I know, it's a good one. It's a
0: He's been making the rounds on the news now saying that Trump's dangerous.
1: Of course he is. Of course
0: we need to remove him right now before he starts, because Trump's set to declassify a bunch of shit. And Brennan's we need to remove him now. We need to remove him now before he said he's dangerous like a cornered tiger.
1: The
0: CIA is like,
1: I think he's right about that.
0: Love Trump, man. Where it's like the CIA's fucking scared of this guy. Like, go Trump. But
1: yeah, that's I know, but you can't say that out loud. You can't.
0: Oh no. Well, yeah. Even in Tennessee, you can't wear a MAGA hat out in public. But
1: no. I mean, what is that? Really
0: Everybody mean? In my neighborhood's got their Trump yard signs out and their Trump flags up, so I ain't too worried about them.
1: Yeah.
0: If I was in Portland, I'd fucking keep my mouth shut. That's for sure.
1: It does not exist here. It does. It's such a vacuum. It does not exist, man. I mean, even if you show, the whole sign of you being at least on the other side or at least in the middle is by you not wearing a mask. So just the fact that I have to put a fucking bandana, the same disgusting, dirty bandana that I've never washed for fucking 6 months over my face to go into the store. The fact that I put it on as I go into the store and then take it off before I'm even out of the store, that's the sign, you know, because I don't have one of those over-the-ear masks that are designer that I'm not buying part of the new economy, which is the mass production, which – by the way, which I'm sure you've seen, I mean, you can't go on the internet. You can't look on Facebook, and I'm not on Facebook, but you can't go on Twitter. You can't – nothing without seeing some sort of ad of like, hey, look at our masks. Look at this mask. We got this special mask. America has some good ones. Grimerica has ones. I mean, even the fucking No Agenda shop has good ones. Whatever. Yeah. The point is that...
0: I ordered one. It's a new industry. The order never came through, but it said, this mask is as useless as our governor. And I ordered it, and it's like they just recalled it. I got a refund. I don't know why it never came.
1: Oh, man, it's a drag. But, yeah, I mean, the principal matter is that there's a whole nother economy behind even just the masks is a whole nother economy, you know. And remember back when, like, there was a shortage, and so everyone was making their own and sending them to hospitals and shit? I'm just like, so I could just take a burrito wrapper and say it's a fucking mask and put it on? It's just ridiculous to me. Anyway.
0: I think it was Tim Dillon who said yesterday, if Trump ends up winning in the courts and becomes president, I'm starting a window company. So kind of like the mask thing. It's a good investment.
1: Yeah. Classic.
0: Well, I got a clip we can end on here.
1: Cool.
0: This is, have you seen the Obsolete Man Twilight Zone episode?
1: No. No, I haven't classic. Actually. I know the one, but no, I haven't seen it.
0: It's definitely worth checking out, but this is, I think this is just the intro, I think, but it's good stuff. This is, I mean, it's straight up Orwell shit, but it's, I don't know if we're closer. We're in between this world and Idiocracy, a little bit of both, but.
1: We're in between worlds. We're in between worlds. We're in the mystical phase right now. We're passing through one timeline into another, and what has to happen is magic, because you can say all you want with charts and graphs and stats and figures, there is a collective will and an intentionally directed will with intention and will that is pointing us into many different directions, but we are in between worlds. And I think that's the most significant thing about this conversation and others that we've had as individuals, you and I and other people, is that just recognizing that we're in between worlds and we're shifting into something else. And it's really up to us individually. We have to stop trying to help other people. We have to stop trying to wake everyone up and just really try to be strategic about how we're going to create and point the direction of our world. Where are you going to go, Chris? Where am I going to go?
0: Lead by example.
1: Lead by example, perhaps. But also accept the fact that it doesn't matter. Like, it doesn't matter if you're leading or not. You're just living. It's live by example.
0: Well, as Kanye said, our next president. Yeezy said, there's leaders and there's followers, but I'd rather be a dick than a swallower. So.
1: All right.
6: Wordsworth. Romney. Obsolescence.
7: You walk into this room at your own risk, because it leads to the future. Not a future that will be, but one that might be. This is not a new world. It is simply an extension of what began in the old one. It has patterned itself after every dictator who has ever planted the ripping imprint of a boot on the pages of history since the beginning of time. It has refinements, technological advances, and a more sophisticated approach the destruction of human freedom. But like every one of the super states that preceded it, it has one iron rule. Logic is an enemy and truth is a menace.
1: A boot on
7: this
1: your
7: is
1: face
7: Mr. Romney
1: forever.
7: Wordsworth. In his
1: a boot on your face forever. I think those are the Orwell words. Oh my God. Abs in the six pack. Podcaster down.
7: This is Mr. Romney Wordsworth.
0: Sorry. I had my
1: podcaster down.
0: I'm just yakking away with my mic muted.
1: I don't even mute my mic.
0: I don't care. I was trying to ask you what the exact quote was from Orwell about the boot in the face, and then you answered it, even though I was muted. So I was like, oh, he does hear me. And then I realized, no, I'm fucking muted.
1: Oh, I hear you, man. I hear you from over here. Magic! Magic!
7: Is an enemy, and truth is a menace. This is Mr. Romney Wordsworth. In his last 48 hours on Earth, he's a citizen of the state, but will soon have to be eliminated. Because he's built out of flesh, and because he has a mind.
8: You've been under investigation, Mr. Wordsworth, for the mandatory period of 1 year and 11 months. You're found to be obsolete. The purpose of this hearing is to make a finding in the matter and make a sentence accordingly. Do you understand that, Mr. Wordsworth? Your occupation, Mr. Wordsworth?
9: A librarian, sir.
8: A librarian. Having to do with books.
3: A librarian.
9: Books.
8: Since there are no more books, Mr. Wordsworth, there are no more libraries. The field investigators in your sector have classified you as obsolete. Your rights are as follows, Mr. Wordsworth.
1: Podcast.
8: You are to be liquidated within a period of 48 hours.
0: Your rights are as follows. You are to be liquidated within a period of 48 hours.
8: You are obsolete, Mr. Wordsworth.
9: A lie. No man is obsolete.
8: You have no function, Mr. Wordsworth. You're an anachronism, like a ghost from another time.
9: I am nothing more than a reminder to you that you cannot destroy truth by burning pages.
8: You're a bug.
1: No human is illegal.
8: A crawling insect. An ugly, misformed little creature who has no purpose here, no meaning.
9: I am a human being.
8: Delusions, Mr. Wordsworth. Delusions that you inject into your veins with printer's ink. The narcotics that you call literature, poetry, essays of all kind, all of it an opiate. You have nothing but spindly limbs and a dream, and the state has no use for your kind.
9: I don't care. I tell you, I don't care. I'm a human being. I exist. And if I speak one thought aloud, that thought lives, even after I'm shoveled into my grave.
7: The Chancellor, the late Chancellor, was only partly correct. He was obsolete. But so is the state, the entity he worshipped. Any state, any entity, any ideology that fails to recognize the worth, the dignity, the rights of man, that state is obsolete.
0: Dean,
1: that's Gulag Archipelago.
0: This has
1: that's
0: been
1: Gulag
0: a,
1: Archipelago. That's Solzhenitsyn. I mean, that's really it. That's Gulag Archipelago. That's the whole thing. That's eerie.
0: And we
1: that's
0: never learn our lessons because we keep walking face first into it as a species every time.
1: That's right, because we want goods and fucking services, and we just want to be left alone, and so we'll compromise. God damn, that's heavy duty. This has been so great. This has been
0: so great. Was great. Yeah, we definitely have to do this again soon. Dean, my man, everybody needs to check out your podcast at deanreiner.com. 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Is that right?
1: 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And might I say the
0: Spotify,
1: same for you, Chris,
0: iTunes,
1: man.
0: And No Agenda Stream on rotation.
1: Yeah, not on Spotify. I don't
0: care. Never mind. Sorry.
1: Yeah. Spreaker, Stitcher, and podcast, or iTunes, but also deanreiner.com.
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1: I don't know. I don't know, man. I'm reaching out to a couple other nights of the No Agenda Nights roundtable. To get a little bit of information as far as how that shit works. And I would like to know more about just RSS feeds, because right now my podcast is hosted by Spreaker. I don't even know if I own my podcast RSS feed or if I'm renting it. I don't know what I have to do to have my own RSS feed. Probably have to have my own server. I don't really know anything about it because I'm a caveman.
0: Yeah.
1: I'm a caveman, and
0: I don't even know. Now that you say that, I mean, mine's hosted on Squarespace, so I guess Squarespace fucking owns it. I don't know. I haven't put a copyright notice on any of my shit.
1: But I want to know more, because at some point, I do want to put it onto something like Podcast Index, and I would love to have my own RSS feed, and even my own website is hosted by Wix. I mean, I'm so in the dark about how to do any of this stuff, and I would love any intelligent person who knows.
0: I think you just mirrored. 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So I don't even know how to get on Podcast Index. I just got a message from, I think it was either Dame DeLorean or Sir Spencer, whichever one of them was on the Bowl After Bowl Twitter. And they're like, hey, put your podcast on the Podcast Index. And I was like, oh, cool. Thanks.
1: Yeah. Shout out Dame DeLorean and Sir Spencer. Reach out to Up Is Down Podcast on Twitter and let me know. I would love the same invite. I'm on the stream. I'm a donating producer of No Agenda. I'm with you. I'm on your side. Don't hurt me. Black Lives Matter.
0: Don't tase me, bro.
1: Don't tase me, bro.
0: Dude, that's what my sign means. That's like still one of the most fucking sad and simultaneously hilarious videos ever is when that dude's like calling out John Kerry for being in the Skull and Bones, and John Kerry's like, oh, let him go, it's okay. And then the security detail still just fucking grabs him, drags him away, and tases him. Tase me, bro.
1: God, that's where we're at. That is where we're at. But we don't have to stay there. We can do things. I think Podcast Index is one of those. That's one of those actions. That's why I think Adam Curry and John, just the No Agenda and the No Agenda Nation is so fucking amazing, because we are actionable people who have taken initiative to do things. Because you can talk about how it would be great, and we could talk about how fucked up it is, but until action is made to separate yourself and to create your own thing, to really create your own thing, which again is more magic, because you're creating something literally out of nothing, just by will and intention. And I think that's super powerful. So
0: it's easier than like butchering a chicken and jerking off onto a piece of bread and then burying that together under the full moon in your backyard. You're just talking to a microphone. It's like same result.
1: Yeah. Yeah. And I think, you know, it's being genuine, honest, and truthful as much as you can without being totally binary and polarizing. You know, I think that's really that's the anathema. I mean, it's anathema. It's poison and toxic to be binary and polarizing. You just got to speak your truth and be genuine and real about it, and provide it in a way that's accessible and not acceptable to everybody, because I don't necessarily believe in blanket equality. I think all human beings are equal more or less and should be accepted and treated as equal, but we're not equal. You know, like, I mean, I'm not a pro basketball player, nor am I a star chef or a fucking grease monkey at a gas station. I'm me, but I have equity in me, and you do.
10: I like women with big, giant tits and big asses.
1: Yeah. Yeah. All right. Sir Seat Sitter, man, thank you so much for the opportunity to be on the show.
10: Oh,
1: I love it.
10: Cookie.
0: Dude, let's definitely do it again soon. I've had a absolute blast. DeanRinder.com, Up Is Down Podcast. Dude, take it easy, and I will be in touch.
1: Hell yeah, man. 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
1: Ah, Darren O'Neill. He's got a voice, man. All right, man. Okay, until next time.
0: Take it easy, man.
1: Much love. Bye-bye.
0: Peace.
10: It's not in the third dimension. They've made frickin' deals with interdimensional aliens.
12: Okay.
10: And notice the media never attacks you for that, because that's the truth.
12: Maybe this is true.

0: kids are under attack.
1: You mean 5G?
0: And I'm mad at Trump for allowing 5G to come in. The 5G.
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2: We're going to set up a world government. We're going to slowly titrate the dose and poison the public, dumb them down, put electromagnetic radiation out with 5G that scrambles their DNA, lowers their IQ. We're going to cause mass mental illness and a controlled societal collapse that will then be organized and controlled in the mop-up crew by robots controlled by the globalist programmers who believe with the off-world entities they're in communication with that they're going to be given the operation to upload and be in that larger kind of Borg cube system.
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0: 5G.
1: What?
4: Notice me, senpai. Notice me.
5: Yeah. How do you?

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4: Hey, everyone. Welcome back to another fun-filled podcast adventure. My name's been, I'm Mike, and I'm joined by Chris. He's over the Chris of the Abs in a Six-Pack podcast. Thanks for hanging out, buddy.
5: Dude, thanks for having me. I'm stoked. I'm excited. It's going to be good. I guess I am the Cretchit of today, except I don't have the cool hat. I'm only not even half as quick-witted, and I don't know what carrot chop is.
4: Oh, yeah, you're not privy to that. So, yeah, for anybody who doesn't know, the Carrot Shop is the secret room that Joe Cretchit and I, and even Glom Baby, share between each other to trade show notes and coordinate stuff before and during the show. So it's our secret little Slack room to pass notes back and forth to each other and stories and clips and all that kind of stuff. Yeah, Cretchit is on the road. He's flying somewhere. God only knows what he is doing, but he might call in. He's got the link, but he's probably in an airport right now dealing with travel and all that good stuff. But you interviewed Cretchit. I don't want to say interview, whatever. You had him on your show a few weeks ago. I listened to the entire thing. My God, Cretchit knows a lot about everything.
5: He's a smart and funny dude. And yeah, you and Cretchit were, I love all the guests I have on. You and Cretchit were two of my favorite. Very fun with both of you. You and I did a show January 1st. I want to say it was like 9 a.m. And yeah. I think we might have been the only two people awake and not hungover. Definitely the first time I've been awake that early on January 1st in a long time.
4: Probably. I can do shows pretty early because I'm up at like 4:30, 5 a.m. And so when people invite me on their podcast, I'm like, can we go early? Because... that's when I'm awake, and typically an OBDM show doesn't start at noon or 7 p.m. Eastern Standard Time. So if it's a podcast, I can do it early. But anymore, you know, it just seems like I get invited on podcasts that start at 8 p.m. or 9. And I used to be able to do that in my 30s, but now that my schedule has pretty much shifted, very difficult to do. I'll do it every now and again. There is a show coming up that I believe starts at 8 Mountain Time, and I probably will do that sometime in June. That's Rogue Ways, which they got a big mention on the No Agenda show a couple weeks ago, maybe a couple shows ago. I don't know if you caught that.
5: Was that the one with... No, that wasn't the one with all the jingles they had Adam play, was it?
4: No. It's Lindsay from Rogue Ways. She's been on the Union of the Unwanted, and No Agenda gave her a huge shout out, like a really big one. And they said they don't typically do that, but John C. Dvorak made a point to mention the show. And to be honest, I haven't listened to it. She's been on the Union of the Unwanted quite a few times. She seems like a nice person. I think she got kicked off of Twitter, but at this point, I think I might be the only one. I think I've been the only one, a part of the Union of the Unwanted, that hasn't been kicked off of Twitter. Probably because I just post up news stories. I really don't interact with anybody.
5: Yeah. No, the way you do it, smart. I need to start adopting your model for Twitter because it doesn't happen as much as it used to, but arguing with people on there is very pointless.
4: Yeah. Yeah, it's not the best. It doesn't do anything good for your psyche. You know, it's ultimately not beneficial. It's very destructive.
5: You're never going to change anybody's mind on Twitter either.
4: No. No, yeah. Not at all. No. And I want to thank you for joining and hanging out for this show. We have a lot of news to get to. We got phone calls at some point in time to take. And I'd be curious to see if Blowtorch calls back in to give us an update on his love life situation. He called up last episode saying that his girlfriend broke up with him. I said, hey, profess your love to her here on the air if you want her back. He did that. I cut out the clip. I reposted it. I want to know if he sent her the clip and if they're back together.
5: If I was a betting man, I'm going to say that clip worked.
4: Uh, Maybe.
0: This has been a disappointment.
4: That might be what he's saying right now, that the clip did not work. So,
5: hey, Mike, for your consideration, yeah. I have a new song I wrote for transition music that you could use between new segments.
4: Okay.
5: So, I put a lot of thought into this.
4: Okay.
5: So, that's it. I hope you like it.
0: This one harmonica has been a disappointment.
5: Oh, well.
4: One harmonica. Do you play the harmonica?
5: If by play you mean... Yeah. No, I don't play the harmonica.
4: Well, you...
5: That's a 10-4, good buddy.
4: For the record, you're one of the Chris's in Tennessee.
5: One of the 52,368 Chris's in Tennessee. I sent you my home address to put in the show notes so that all the other Chris's in Tennessee can come.
4: They know.
5: Have a meetup, okay. I guess. Yeah.
4: Maybe you guys can have like a Thunderdome battle. Like, yes. Six Chris's enter, one Chris leave. Maybe. They seem like they're all good people. All the Chris's that I've talked to in Tennessee thus far, they seem like pretty good people. Whereabouts in Tennessee are you?
5: Kind of close to Knoxville.
4: Okay.
5: So, was near Nashville for a while. Now I'm near Knoxville.
4: Okay. Knoxville, Tennessee. You kind of out in the sticks a little bit? You're outside the city?
5: I think we got like maybe an acre. So, but it's, we got neighbors and everything. So not out in the sticks, but not in the city by any means.
4: Yeah. That's kind of where I'm not like completely in the sticks. I'm about 40 minutes outside of downtown Columbus, north of the city. So, but I got a few acres out here. There's a lot of farmland out here. And my closest neighbor is probably, I don't know, 50 yards. And then on one side, then on the other side, maybe about 100 yards. So got plenty of room, plenty of woods around me. And the reason why I bring that up, just kind of curious to where you're at. Up on screen, I'll have the first news item that we'll talk about here is Americans are fleeing major cities. If you pay attention to what's going on in the economy and current events, you probably have heard that a lot of people in California are fleeing. They're going to Texas. I mean, Joe Rogan left. A lot of the YouTube streamers that I listen to that are in California, they're actively trying to leave. And it is just a trend that is being very persistent as of late. But I'll read down a little bit of this. This comes from a news aggregator called blacklistednews.com. And I'll read through this because maybe everyone needs to take note. The hottest real estate market in the country is in Idaho, which the media has historically dubbed Witopia. So Idaho tops the list of the country's hottest emerging housing markets, according to a new ranking launched Tuesday, the Wall Street Journal Realtor.com Emerging Housing Market Index. You see, Idaho is the hottest housing market as nothing to do with the media declaring the racial reckoning. The smart money is inundating the place long known as Whitetopia, maybe it's called Whitetopia, immersely distant from the racial reckoning. That is just a coincidence. I don't know what the racial reckoning is. Maybe it's just this.
5: So it's like reverse Wakanda.
4: Maybe, yeah.
5: Yeah.
4: So this is from the Wall Street Journal. Buyers from other Western states are moving to northern Idaho in droves, seeking a more rural and less expensive place to live, said Kristen Johnson, a real estate agent at Century 21. Workers are able to work remotely. And if they are, then they're choosing to relocate, she said. Quote, even though it's a city, it's definitely got those small town

0: from California to Texas or to Idaho. Yeah, they sell their two-bedroom condo in L.A. for like $1.2 million. And then they got like a bunch of money in the bank. And then they move to Texas and they buy a five-bedroom house for $500,000. And they think it's a great deal. But meanwhile, the going housing rate in that area would probably be like $350,000. And that's just driving up the prices for everyone that is looking to flee the major cities. People are tired of it, and they just don't know what's going to happen next. But you're out there a little bit in the sticks, Chris. I don't know. What do you think about this?
1: Well, I think the most prudent move, if you're smart, would be go ahead and move into L.A., move into Manhattan, because with all these people leaving, those are going to become the small towns pretty quick.
0: I have heard of people moving back to New York City because there is a available rent. There's available real estate there, but I don't know how much it costs at this point. Have the prices gone down that much in New York City? I don't think so right now.
1: Well, yeah, I guess the price options would be a problem, but maybe just tent camp for a little while, because pretty soon L.A., Chicago, Atlanta, Nashville, all those, like everybody's going to leave those big cities, so they'll become the small towns, and then bumfuck Tallahassee is going to be really quickly just going to be like a huge city.
0: Yeah.
1: The places now where there's no cell service is going to be where everybody goes. So that'll become the new LA. So get to LA while you can, and that'll be a real tiny town soon. That's what I would say.
0: I'm staying away from it. My wife and I got out of Phoenix while we could. What I mean by that is that while the housing market was not driven up to insane levels, so we got out last year at right around June, and we did that for a couple of reasons. We wanted to get some acreage for ourselves. We wanted to be closer to family, and we definitely wanted to be away from major cities. And Phoenix is like the fifth or sixth largest city in the country. A beautiful place. We miss it. But when it comes to being a little bit more self-sustainable, growing your own food, raising some goats, throwing some chickens around, Ohio seemed to be a good place to meet all of our needs. And so far, we love it. And when I read news like this, I'm like, my God, I think it's just going to keep getting worse and worse. People are fleeing. And I just don't see that this is going to be lightened up anytime soon, especially with everything that's going on with COVID. You still got major cities, these big time cities having lockdowns, even with the vaccines, and then with some more economic turmoil coming up, possibly. What's the benefit in staying the larger cities right now, beyond having a post-apocalyptic experience like what you're suggesting there, a cheaper post-apocalyptic experience?
1: I guess I should ask you, we might need like a safety word or some code words, because I know like certain things on YouTube you can't talk about, and I haven't been on YouTube in at least probably a decade. So I don't know how it works, but yeah, as far as the coof goes, man, like the, do you think is what's causing people to move? I guess the economic impact.
0: I think it's the fallout from it. Not necessarily, the pandemic itself. I just think it's the economic fallout from it. That is, we still have yet to feel everything. And one of the things that I forgot to mention last show, in my opinion, and this is how I'm viewing things. I don't know if this is right or wrong. This is just my opinion of what I'm going to do for myself and what I'm suggesting to my wife. That if there's anything that we need to buy electronic-wise, possibly even storable foods and building materials, buy it now and within the next 4 to 5 months, because it apparently prices are going to go up even more due to supply chain constraint or inflation, any number of those things. There's already a computer chip shortage, so I'm looking at buying a computer sooner than later at this point, just so I can have it in my hands in case I won't be able to get one at a reasonable price within the next year and a half. So I'm going to buy that. If you look at the housing market, if you've gone to Lowe's or Home Depot and try to buy plywood recently,

0: It is crazy how much money that they're charging for building supplies right now. It's insane.
1: Yeah, luckily I don't have anything right now I need to build, so I haven't had that problem. But yeah, I would imagine everybody always needs hardwood. So,
0: well, here's the thing, especially around here, they're doing some development and they're building out these neighborhoods like by a golf course. What they'll do is that they'll sell that plot of land maybe 6 months ago, and they'll pre-sell the house, let's just say for $300,000. And the cost of those building supplies have already increased since when the developers originally sold the plot of land and the house that has yet to be built. In that time, building materials have gone up. So it's a real possibility that these developers are going to be either taking a loss because the building supplies have increased in price so much, or they're going to be building houses at a much lower standard using cheaper supplies and cheaper wood and all that kind of stuff just so they can try to break even. It doesn't look good. I don't see how this really works out for the American public and people who are trying to get out of cities and buy something a little bit more out in past suburbia at this point. It doesn't look good, but it's going to shake out kind of weird here in the next few months. I mean, I walked there and they were selling plywood for insane prices.
2: I'll give you $10,000.
0: $10,000 for a piece of plywood. Seems excessive.
1: And extrapolate that out. This is something that, I mean, a lot of people have made this similar arguments, but I mean, 10, 15 years from now, it's going to be like, you know, a third of the population is going to be living like Ted Kaczynski and the other third is going to be cyborg humans. It's going to be real interesting,
0: It's going to be like the Morlocks.
1: It's not going to be boring, ladies and gentlemen.
0: I don't think you're that far off. Like with the, once they start introducing chips and people start taking that and incorporating that into their daily lives, it's going to be like H.G. Wells, The Time Machine, where there's going to be a different race of people because they've augmented themselves versus the people that do not want to be augmented. And it's going to be another split in humanity. I already believe that there's already been one split in humanity back in the 40s and 50s with the people that do have access to like very interesting and strange technology, the UFO technology, if you want to call that, that created a parallel civilization that can do a vast amount of different activities that us regular folks don't have access to. And then we're going to have another one here, like you said, in another maybe 20 years of the Morlocks versus everyone else.
1: The Morlocks, I was trying to think of what they were. So the Morlocks were the people that didn't want to enhance and instead had to live underground?
0: Yeah, I think the Morlocks were underground.
3: The goblin.
0: They're considered the goblins.
3: The creature.
0: But yeah, I think it's coming to that point where it's going to start getting even more goofy than it already is.
1: Yeah.
0: Like
1: we live in some crazy times, and I like the George Carlin method of looking at it as a passive observer, you know, makes it a lot more entertaining.
0: That's all I'm trying to do at this point is observe and try to be as non-biased as possible with some of this information just observe it like an artist and then try to retell it in a non-biased way. Very difficult to do, but when you're inundated with these news articles, like the one I'm about ready to bring up, I can't help but to not only observe it, but then have a definite opinion about how this is probably not good. I'll bring this up on screen. When it comes to the Morlock and augmenting your life kind of conversation we're having, this headline here, humans could erase unhappy memories with groundbreaking new technology, neurotechnology. A memory editing technique called decoded neurofeedback, or DECNF, was created for the treatment of PTSD, but some critics say it could potentially be used to implement false memories. A radical new technique to target and erase painful memories has raised huge ethical problems, say leading neurologists, because it threatens to artificially change a person's personality. The memory editing technique, which is called decoded neurofeedback, or DECNF, was created for the treatment of PTSD. It uses electromagnet similar to an MRI scanner to measure various changes in the brain, such as oxygen levels in the blood. The data gathered by the scanner is sent in real time to artificially intelligently image a learning agent that then maps the area of the brain where it is active for particular stimulated memories. So if you're thinking about something painful and how that saddens you, they're going to map that in real time and then either erase it or augment it so you don't have that painful memory.
1: I think I saw a movie about this, Eternal Sunshine of the Spotless Mind, right?
0: Yeah,
3: exactly.
1: Now, how are they going to remove it? Are they going to literally cut that chunk out of your brain with lasers or knives or knife lasers?
0: Let's see here. So this machine learning decoder is then used in a neurofeedback procedure to detect the activation patterns and compute the likelihood that it corresponds with the targeted pattern, painful memories. The second phase of the DECNF is to monitor the parts of the brain where these painful memories are active and training the patient to control the impact of the stimulus. This seems just like a mass technological reprogramming. I mean, in the first sentence, they said implant false memories.
1: And how much do they charge to remove a memory?
0: I don't think they're getting into price right here.
1: Two, maybe four. How much would it cost for me to remove the memory of when I shit myself in fourth grade?
3: Shit!
0: But that makes you who you are today. I mean, all those pants shitty memories you're getting made fun of where they call you duty pants and cat and Captain Crap, that led you to the fact that maybe you were bullied, and it's like, you know what? Since I'm being bullied, I got to use other aspects of my personality to express myself. And that's why you started a podcast, you know?
1: Exactly. And maybe if I didn't have those memories, I'd still be shitting myself.
0: Yeah, maybe.
3: Shit!
1: Yeah.
0: Well, it goes on to say, targeted editing or suppression of memories could include the possibility of interfering with a person's identity. The same technology could be used, warns a doctor, to implant false memories to instrumentalize or brainwash a person.
3: That's right.
0: I mean, I'm assuming since they're coming out and talking about this already, it's already being used in situations out there. This is already being used in situations.
1: Yeah, I mean, it's what's the number that people toss around? 30 to 50 years, we get the stuff that governments already had.
0: Yeah.
1: So, but I'm sure they've been doing this for a while.
0: I would say, yeah, I would just assume so at this point. There is probably some deep underground military base where this is part of the procedure, where hypothetically, you're in some deep black ops situation and you're part of a team dealing with this off-world alien technology. Why would the people in charge risk you remembering some integral details about the operation when you leave this position or you get transferred? They'll just fucking erase that part of the memory and then reduce the chances of it being leaked out.
1: Yeah.
3: See?
1: No, that's the best thing to do for sure. Like, you'd be stupid not to do that.
0: And for people that, I'm just thinking about this, like, in my life and, like, what some of the stuff that I've struggled with. You know, I've had situations in my life and periods in my life where I struggle with depression and that I wasn't feeling really good about myself and I would either drink too much or take too many chemicals or, you know, just be in really dark places. And there's a lot of people out there that have experienced like that. I'm not unique in that. But with those experiences, that, I believe, is a catalyst for your brain and your personality to maybe express itself through comedy or music or art. I mean, some of the greatest musicians that I've listened to and known have been troubled people. Now, I'm not saying I want them to be troubled in order to produce great art. I just think some of the best art that is created comes from troubled people.
1: Yeah, for sure. Tortured souls produce the best stuff. Whether you look at, I mean, the 27 Club's the perfect example of that. Morrison, Cobain, Hendrix, Joplin, like, and just like all, like not just music, but with everything. Yeah, the people that are really going through hard times, like, I mean, think about like any, like going back to Blowtorch, you know, shout out Blowtorch, hope everything's going good for you. But man, like when you're in that kind of a heartbroken mood is when the best insights come and the best, you know, like the sometimes the most creative dig down deep in your soul moments happen.
0: Yeah, unfortunately, I think you're correct. And then I also know extremely talented people and they're like they have a great voice or they're quick-witted, but they just don't have that extra little piece of tortured soul to take them over the top. And then that's when you just got to like either punch them in the face and start torturing yourself to, you know, to push them over the edge so they become really great. You know, I just a personal thought here is that one of my former co-hosts, Spanky, he died in March, early March, and he started the show with me. He started the show back in OBDM episode 10, and as I've been going back through his archive of music and really listening to his lyrics, I'm disappointed in myself in how oblivious I was to how much pain he was in. And how obvious it is to me now, listening to his songs, that he was in an immense amount of personal pain. And he never expressed it to me. But through that pain, he has, in my opinion, created some of the best lyrics and the best music that I've ever heard in my entire life. Now, obviously, I'm biased. I love him. And that's how I view him. And that's why I continue to post music from him on this YouTube channel, because I believe he's like one of the best songwriters I've ever encountered in my entire life. But I don't think he would be as good as he was without some sort of personal turmoil. But I hope I'm wrong about that.
1: Well, yeah, I think you're right. And yeah, I was late to the party on Spanky, but just catching up on his music and just how funny of a guy he was, like what a gem that guy was. Like,
0: yeah.
1: I'm sad I didn't get to become familiar with his work earlier, but yeah, those songs you've been posting and just all that stuff from the old archives, that Johnny Cash, all those different songs as Johnny Cash, man, what a talent.
0: Dude, that guy's, there's a Spanky playlist here on OBDM, the channel here. Just take a listen through that. And he's got some really awesome stuff. So, and to the new people out there that are just discovering OBDM and the OBDM channel, I got a complaint the other day. It's like, hey, why are you uploading all this crappy music? I didn't subscribe because of your crappy music taste. And I was like, fuck off, dude. You know, every podcast episode is titled in a manner to which you know it is an OBDM podcast. The songs and the other things I post, you don't have to listen to. Furthermore, right. The songs that I do post are pretty goddamn good. Probably better than most of the stuff you listen to. It might not be your taste, but it is good music. If you don't like it, just don't fucking listen to it or fucking unsubscribe. Jesus Christ.
1: Here. Yeah, it's like you can read the title of the video and you can see the duration. So if it's 4 minutes, you probably can have a safe bet it's not an OBDM episode.
0: Yeah.
1: Just move along.
0: Just move along.
1: Yeah.
0: Just chill
1: These
0: out.
1: These aren't the droids you're looking for.
0: Just chill out, please. Let's move on a little bit. How about that, Chris? Let's do it. Come on.
1: Let's do it.
4: Hey, man, let's go out tonight. Let's meet at the Red Onion at 7 o'clock.
0: I think we might try to meet at the Red Onion at 7 o'clock. You got Red Onions over there in Tennessee?
1: At the grocery store. I don't know of any other Red Onion.
0: It's a restaurant. It is a restaurant that Hulk Hogan loves to go to. He loves to meet Japanese guys there. He loves to wrestle there.
4: Let's meet at the Red Onion at 7 o'clock.
1: Is that clip from Suburban Commando by chance?
0: I don't know.
1: Wasn't that the name of that movie where Hulk Hogan was like shooting up neighborhoods? Suburban Commando.
0: Yeah. Hulk Hogan was hired to basically destroy a neighborhood, if I remember correctly.
1: Yeah, I think I think Caleb turned me onto that one. Yeah. I haven't seen it in probably a better part of a decade, but it's a great movie.
0: The Red Onion is a real restaurant chain. Maybe it's got like 12 to 20 franchises. There's not a Red Onion close to me. The closest one that there was to me when I lived in Phoenix, I think it was in California. I always meant to go there and just kind of experience the culture and the dining experience that Hulk Hogan this knows and loves.
2: Let's meet at the Red Onion at 7 o'clock.
0: All right.
1: Is that where he meets people to pay people for $14,000 or?
0: As far as I know, yeah.
2: What do you think?
0: I don't have any confirmation on that, but that's as far as I know. Oh boy, I have for you and everyone out there some bathroom news.
1: Ooh,
0: we like to cover bathroom news. We're always up on the latest bathroom trends and experiences out there for people.
1: When is America getting the bidet? That's my main. Oh. When will the American household be built with a bidet? That's the main bathroom news I've been waiting for.
0: Like it comes standard. When you buy a house,
1: standard.
0: You get a bidet.
1: I've never used a bidet, but I keep hearing great things. I'm just waiting.
0: I don't think that I've ever used a bidet either. I think that I would enjoy that.
1: Yeah.
0: I mean, I'm a grown man now. You know, I'm in my late 20s, early 30s. I should be able to afford my own bidet if I so choose. Do I have to buy a completely new toilet, like just for a bidet, or can I install a bidet in my existing toilet? Call up if you know.
1: I think you can do both. Can do both, I believe.
0: Okay. Well,
1: so what's the bathroom news? I'm excited.
0: Well, the bathroom news, we're going to get to it right now.
3: Shit!
0: It's not bidet related, but we'll talk about it. Headline, a man was hospitalized after a porta potty he was using at a historic Gettysburg battlefield was crushed by a tree.
1: Oh.
0: Wow, okay. That's not good. That's not good. No, no, no.
3: That's good news.
0: It's not good news.
1: That's not good.
0: We don't need any more Gettysburg ghosts. We don't. Furthermore, we don't need like a ghost in a porta potty at Gettysburg.
1: How many haunted porta potties exist? There's got to be a couple.
0: Yeah, I don't need to see General Lee, the ghost of General Lee, charge into a porta potty that I'm in. It's bullshit. First responders have rescued a man who became imprisoned inside a porta potty at the site of a historic Gettysburg battlefield in Pennsylvania. On Friday, volunteer firefighters from the Barlow Volunteer Fire Department responded to a 911 call at Little Round Top to find that a large tree had toppled in high winds and had crushed a car and a portable latrine. Volunteers found no one inside the vehicle, the outlet said, but identified that the tree had trapped a man on the inside of the crushed porta potty and proceeded to cut him out. Holy crap, man.
3: Shit!
0: There's a picture on screen of the crushed porta potty. So I'm assuming this guy is just covered in feces at this point, right?
1: He's got to be. This might be a stupid question, but how do I see what you're putting on screen?
0: You have to go to the live stream. If you go the OBDM YouTube channel, just go there and have it on screen.
1: I was looking at the Zoom. I'm thinking any porta potty accident is going to be a bad one, even if no one's injured. But like that really is, I wouldn't consider porta potties, like I don't feel particularly safe when I go in one, but I never expect to be hit by a tree. The worst thing I would expect is to have it tipped over by some friends who are drunk,
0: yeah.
1: You know?
0: Yeah.
3: Piles of feces.
0: Yeah, piles of feces. This is just a fucked up situation because you have to really question whether or not the firefighters are going to show up and say, you know what, he's gone. There's nothing we can do. He's covered in shit and that's it. We're going to go home. Because if you're a firefighter, you want to fight fires. You don't want to clean crap off of somebody. That's not what you signed up for, really. But they said that he was taken to a Gettysburg hospital by ambulance. Oh, Jesus Christ. He just stunk up the ambulance covered in crap. Can't you just strap him to the top of that thing? Because you don't really want that crap like contaminating the rest of the ambulance because you're helping injured people. Just like strap him to the hood of the ambulance and just take him there.
1: He's one of those InfoWars fecal jetpacks.
0: Yes. Yeah, absolutely. Yeah. Like a, yes, a fecal jetpack to carry yourself around. But he said the injuries were not considered life-threatening. Arrived to find one male subject trapped in a porta potty, is what they said. He was very lucky. It was a large tree and it missed striking him. It could have been very serious, they said. The firefighters treated the situation as if the man had been trapped in a car. They used a chainsaw to cut away the tree.
1: Holy moly.
0: And they cracked the porta potty with a machine powered saw. Holy moly. Holy Jesus Christ.
1: That is a situation and a half.
0: That's a deadly situation.
1: Yeah. Well, is he okay?
0: Yeah, he said it was non-threatening injuries. So he's okay during the, this is definitely something I've never seen before, one of the firefighters said. And then the last sentence here, during the Battle of Gettysburg, the Little Round Top was a site of an unsuccessful Confederate assault on Union troops. So the Confederacy, much the same way as the porta potty, was struck down by a large tree or a Union troop. Okay. All right.
5: That's for damn sure.
0: Oh, boy. That's some porta potty news for you. They're not built the way they were used to. These things can be taken out by a tree or a bunch of teenage kids. We need sturdier porta potties.
1: Yeah, they used to build those things sturdy. Like, the only thing that'd take them out is a drone strike or something, you know?
0: One of the creepiest stories that I read about, like, porta potties during, like, the 15 years I've done this show is that every now and again, I would read a story of, like, a woman walking into a porta potty, and she would discover that there would be a man in the bottom of the porta potty standing in crap trying to, do a peek at her, you know, try to get, like, footage or a glimpse of the woman in the porta potty. It's fucking horribly disgusting shit.
1: Yeah, and, well, I have a lot of questions, but none of them... there's a 50-50 chance. Women are probably less likely to use a porta potty because they are more hygienic creatures than males.
0: Yes, I would say so.
1: So you have like a 60% chance or higher of just having some big sweaty dude come and take a crap on your head.
6: I hope you dump a lot.
1: Yeah. Come on now.
0: Yeah. Like, so for the person that says, hey, I'm going to get into a porta potty because I want to see a woman do their business in there, they probably would have to endure a lot of piss and crap from guys just to get to the point where it would be a woman in there.
1: Oh,
0: right?
1: My God. Yeah.
0: Yeah.
7: No, oh, my God, Jay.
0: These are real stories, people.
1: What, you know, is that thing?
0: These are real stories that you can look it up. This is... I'm not trying to be vulgar here, okay?
8: I've got a family audience, but sometimes these are the only words I've got.
0: Exactly. when we cover real news like this...
1: Did they have a scuba diving suit, or do they just go in there, you know, you just in their boxers? What do they got? I mean, they have to have some kind of...
0: I'm going to see...
1: I'm asking too many questions.
0: No, I got the story right here. Man...
1: Oh, boy.
0: Shit-covered man hides in porta-potty tank... At Yoga Fest. He was at a yoga festival. Yoga festival.
1: Okay, well, yoga festival, I guess those people, it's better than like a Slayer concert, the body types you're going to have in the porta potty.
0: Yeah, you're probably not going to hide in the porta potty at a Lamb of God concert. I mean, not unless you might be into that kind of thing, though.
1: Yeah.
0: I don't know. Maybe you want to get shit on by a bunch of metalheads. Maybe that's your thing. maybe. I don't know.
9: I feel sorry for your mother.
1: Yeah, no kidding. Sorry for everybody in that scenario.
0: Yeah. I like to go into porta potties at Slipknot concerts. They have the best. They're like the best purist stuff over there.
9: Yeah.
0: Oh boy, a lot of bathroom talk here. I think it might be time. Do you want to go to the bathroom with me?
1: Sure, let's do it.
0: Let's go to the bathroom. We haven't been to the OBDM bathroom in quite a while. Let's go over there.
1: Awesome.

0: Oh, here we go. Yeah.
1: Get my bathroom over here.
0: You got a bathroom? Yeah. Okay. Yeah, you get in your bathroom. I'll go.
1: All right.
0: Hey, we haven't been in the OBDM bathroom in a while. As you can see, we got still the missing poster for Joe over there. I think Joe, I said before the show, we're in OBDM management is in very deep negotiations to get Joe back on the show. We have contract disagreements, but I think management and agents will be able to work that out in the next few weeks to see what we can happen here. But as you can see, the OBDM bathroom hasn't been in use much. It's unclean. We haven't been able to afford a janitorial staff. The economy is so bad here, and quite frankly, the OBDM podcast is not doing as well as it once did, so we had to cut back. You know, this is Biden's America, where, you know, things are just not being clean here. But we're looking to expand the bathroom. We just got to get around to doing it at this point.
1: You going to put a bidet in there?
0: You know what? Yeah. You know what? Good point. The OBDM bathroom, I think in the stall right behind me, that's going to be dedicated for the bay. I think that's what it's going to... What's going on in this bathroom? You hear it? This is a weird bathroom. There's some weird stuff going on in here.
1: Yeah, don't open those closed doors.
0: Yeah, there's a whole other room to the bathroom that it's dedicated for, you know, funny business. I don't know. I don't know what's going on. Like I said, I haven't been in here probably since actually last time Spanky was on the show and we went to the bathroom together. So it's been a few months since we've been in here. But it's been open to the public. You can hear people constantly using the paper towel machine. And flushing the toilets. People are using it. This is the first time I've been in here.
1: Tickets for admission to get into there.
0: Oh, you can get in here for free. This is technically a public bathroom.
1: You can
0: use it. You just got to stop by, and you can use the bathroom. You can hang out here. I think we have like a poker table in back. It's just you know, don't expect good service here. Don't expect clean facilities. In fact, I think there's some guy hiding in a porta potty over in back there. We do hire that guy. We pay that guy good.
1: It gets paid the big bucks there.
0: I think we got to get out of here. I think it's kind of stinking it up in here.
1: Yeah.
0: Yeah, okay. Let's get back. Well,
1: I do like the new additions and props. Congratulations on the bidet. Have you tried it yet? Have you used it?
0: I guess
1: you said you didn't.
0: So no, it's not even installed yet. We're hoping for more donations before we actually install the bidet here at OBDM restroom.
1: Okay.
0: You hear, there's a lot of burping going on in this bathroom. You hear that? All the burping and crapping. I don't know.
1: Bodily functions are a beautiful part of being a human being.
0: Yes, they are. Yeah, absolutely. So I think we're going to get out of the bathroom here. I think we did our business, and we are going to open up the phone lines. Come on, let's do this.
1: Ring, ring, ring. Hello? I do really like the pickle on the counter of the bathroom.
0: Oh, yeah. You got to have your night pickle. It wards off demons and various psionic attacks. It's critical to every household and bathroom.
1: Now, I can't remember what his name is. What introduced me to the gentleman that was sleeping under the sink there?
0: I don't know who that guy is. He's just always
1: he's
0: there.
1: Just there.
0: He's just
1: okay.
0: There. I don't know. I think he's one. He's a guy in the. He wanted to move from California and go to someplace, but he, you know, didn't have the money. So I think he's a California transplant. I don't know.
1: It happens.
0: I don't know. I just don't know who that guy is. So. All right. 614-388-9109, and we'll be happy to take your phone calls. We got a few more stories to get to, and we're just going to make it happen. So I know you you sent in a bunch of stories there. Oh boy. And there was the one you sent in about that new drug. That would be my next story to go to. So.
1: Oh, yes.
0: Let's see here. In fact, I'll bring it up on screen while we're waiting for some phone calls here. You see here. Okay.
1: Now, this is one I've been meaning to try.
0: And so when I got a phone call here.
1: Widely available.
0: Caller, go ahead.
2: Hello.
0: Yeah, hello.
1: Hello.
0: Who are we talking to?
2: It's Rafael from Brazil.
0: Rafael, what's going on, buddy?
2: Oh, just calling to thank you and you and Joel. These last 2 years, I am listening a lot of BDM. It was very good for me, man.
0: Very good. You're in Brazil?
2: Yes, I am in Brazil.
0: Brazil. How do you listen to an American podcast? Don't we talk too fast for you?
2: It's a strange story, man. I have a little accident, and then I start understanding English from nowhere, man.
0: Seriously?
2: Yeah.
1: I've heard reports of similar stories.
0: When did that happen to you?
2: 2019.
0: Wow.
2: My English is not very good because I don't talk with anybody, but I can understand very well.
0: Wow, that's amazing. So what was the accident? What was the accident that allowed this to happen?
2: I was in a truck, and we were here in the roads, and we fell from a cliff, and the truck rolled over a bunch of times. And I have an injury in my head, you know? And then when I recovered, I was speaking English, man.
0: Holy moly.
2: Very strange, man. I can't even explain what this shit is, you know?
0: What did the doctors and your family say?
2: They think it's a kind of a miracle, you know?
0: Yeah.
2: I don't know, man. It's very strange. And then I started to watch a lot of programs in English, and I found OBDM. I listened OBDM 500 to now 901.
0: Wow, Jesus.
2: Yeah.
0: Well, thank you for listening and somehow finding us. We really appreciate that we have Brazilian people down there listening.
2: I really like a lot the program, you know. And I just want to thank you and Joe and your brother. It's very cool.
0: Hey, well, we really appreciate you listening down there in Brazil. And you guys speak Portuguese down there, don't you?
2: Yes. It's Portuguese, but the Portuguese in Brazil is not equal Portugal, you know.
0: Yeah.
2: It's a little bit different.
0: Hey, what's your government like down there? What's going on down there in Brazil?
2: Oh, man, I live in the state of Pará. I am in the north of Brazil. It's very different from the rest of the country, you know. Here, you don't have much of a government, you know.
0: I guess that's good.
2: Yes, I like a lot. I live in São Paulo. It's a very big city here. And I came to Pará 7 years ago. And here is, you don't have a government to say so, you know. It's a lot easier to live.
0: How is it that you sound better on the phone than a good majority of the callers on the show?
2: I don't know, man. I have a big antenna.
1: That's a good
2: here.
1: Question.
2: I have a big antenna here to get internet, you know.
0: Okay.
2: We do all our infrastructure. I think this is the word.
0: Well, dude, I love the fact that that you're listening and you're in Brazil. This is a completely strange and surreal phone call for me. I love that you're listening and you're a hardcore fan.
2: I like a lot, man.
0: So just one quick question. Since you started listening and hearing English and consuming English media, what are your some of your favorite English speaking TV shows or Netflix shows?
2: I saw a lot of series, The Wire.
0: Banshee,
2: very good. Hannibal, and I like a lot of conspiracy. Even Alex Jones, I like. I listen sometimes. I think it's very interesting and funny too.
3: That's right.
2: A lot of guys, man. All the people from the Union of Unwanted, I speak a lot to. It's very cool.
0: Well, that's awesome, man. I appreciate your listening, and call back in again. You have a very interesting perspective.
2: I was trying to call a lot of time, and this is the first. I just to thank you, because it was being very interesting, this exchange, you know.
0: What's your name again, buddy?
2: Rafael from Brazil.
0: Rafael,
2: you can give me a nickname.
0: Yes. Okay. Rafael. Oh man, I will think about this, because you deserve a great nickname. So next time you call up, I'm going to save your number here. Next time you call up, I'll have a nickname for you. Okay.
2: All right, man. Thank you. Thank you a lot.
0: Thank you, buddy.
1: Bilingual miracle.
0: Wow.
1: Man, I'm gonna. Add that to the checklist of reasons I need to start whacking myself in the head with a hammer. I've heard so many stories of people. You're like, yeah, I fell and hit my head, and then I had a British accent.
0: Yeah.
1: Or like, now I speak Chinese. What is that?
0: I'm speaking Chinese now. Now I speak Japanese. Now I speak Russian. Now I speak English. I can barely speak English. Please. I can barely read. And I do much better at reading and talking when I don't drink alcohol. That's for sure.
1: Well, same there. Yeah.
0: Got another.
1: Same here and same there.
0: Yeah. Got another phone call here. Hey, you're on the air.
3: Hey, man, I hope those California people just stay over there. I don't want them coming over here and trying to kiss my cousins. I hope they stay over there.
0: Oh, well, I mean, they can move where they want to move, right? It's a free country.
3: Well, not them. Those Democrats need to stay. Hey, what's me? It's me, DDB, Big DTB. Hey, what's up?
0: Hey, that's a pretty good.
1: Are you from California?
0: That's a pretty good southern accent you got there, Big DDB.
3: Well, thank you, Big Mike. You know, I've been practicing on it and such, and doing this and that, and talk to a lot of people when I call them.
0: Yeah, do you use your southern accent when you prank call people, you dirty prank caller?
3: By God, I do. That's what I do.
0: What's on your mind, Big?
4: I had a dream, and then it was scary, because you know how I told you all this stuff happened, and then you say, tell the people in my dreams to, like, say, why is it going like that?
0: Yes.
4: And then I did.
0: Yeah.
4: But so it was recently. So, okay. So serious now. Recently, before I went to bed, because I would forget what you told me this last time, I told myself, I'm like, you know what? I'm going to ask just whoever, maybe in my head three times, like, why is this all happening? What is happening? And what does it mean? I did that like three times as I fell asleep, and I remember falling asleep. And then when I woke up, it's the weirdest shit. And I remember this dream vividly. So then it was like a dark house. And I remember I woke up. Okay. So in the dream, it was like I woke up and I was walking around the dark house because I was thirsty. And then, there was somebody there. I want to say it was like the voice of a girl. And they were like, hey, you wanted the answers. And I was like, yeah, I do. I would like to know, like, what's going on. And then they're like, just go up those stairs. And then up the stairs was like a door. And around the door was like the light. You know how you can, like, if in a dark house, if someone's in their room and they're like watching TV or they have the light on, you can kind of see, like, through the cracks, the light.
0: Yeah, yeah, yeah.
4: So they were like, hey, yeah, just go up there. They're going to tell you everything. And then I was like, oh, just up there? And then they're like, yeah, go for it. Go in there. And they're going to tell you everything. You're going to get all the answers. And I remember walking up like two steps. And then like, I was like, wait, no, fuck this. I'm not doing this. No, I'm not going to go up there. Like in my head, I don't know why, in the dream, I was like, okay, I'm not fucking doing this right now. I can't do this right now. No, now is not the time. I'm not doing this. And then I turned around in the dream. You know how dreams just completely shift into different setting, different. I remember I turned around to walk down the stairs, and then it was like I was in the middle of a big city. So the dream, like, just drastically changed after that, and I kind of don't remember what was going on after. But I remember that part vividly. And I was like, I remember the person was dark. I couldn't see them, but they were telling me, walk up these stairs and open that door. And then at first I was like, yeah. And as I did it, I completely stopped myself. It was really fucking weird.
0: And just to recap for everyone, you called in, you've been having all these paranormal experiences for quite a while, and you were in a bit of a quandary. And I told you, before you go to sleep, ask your spirit guides or whoever for clarifications of what's going on in your life, in your dreams, and you can get messages that way. And you had the opportunity, and it sounds like you blew it.
5: You blew it.
0: It sounds like you could have got the answers to your life and the universe, and you blew it.
5: You blew it.
4: Oh, shit. I mean, maybe I'm not ready. I'll just do it again.
0: Yeah, just do it again.
5: Like, you blew it.
4: After that, I had like a lucid dream where I legit started flying and shit. I was touching the trees. It was pretty cool. So I feel
0: that's
4: like,
0: awesome. That's fantastic. Like, so next time you're prepared to get the answers, and you get the answers, call back in.
4: Okay.
0: All right, man.
4: Well, enjoy your guys' show and such. I'm gonna go out here in my big nasty California city where there's a homeless guy pissing on the subway.
0: Yeah.
4: And I'm just gonna take his syringe and give myself hepatitis.
0: Yeah.
6: Penis man.
0: All right. All right.
6: That's what I do.
4: Bye, everybody. Bye.
0: Bye.
1: One tip for lucid dreaming that has always worked for me. Well, not always worked, but it's the most reliable method of the ones I've tried is, I can't remember where I heard this, but you walk every time while you're awake, you walk through a doorway. Every time you walk through a doorway, you turn around, make sure that doorway is still there. Eventually that becomes a habit in your dream. And when you're dreaming, you'll be like, oh, the door's not there. I'm dreaming.
0: Mm.
1: It works pretty well. And then you can get down to business.
0: There are certain things you can do to start the lucid dreaming process. One of those is saying to yourself before you go to sleep, I will remember my dreams. And that will start the process of at least being able to interact and remember your dreams. Got another phone call here. Hey.
6: You're on the air. Welcome.
7: Hey, how's it going, guys? Blueberry.
0: Blueberry? Blueberry?
7: Blueberry. Blueberries.
0: What's going on, buddy?
7: Not much. Just sitting here listening to the show, getting some artwork done for Mr. Sir Seat Sitter.
0: Oh, okay. And by the way, that's Chris on the show. He's an official knight of the No Agenda show, right?
1: After much dispute,
0: yes.
1: I was knighted. Yes.
7: The one and only doubled sir, I might add.
1: Yes, it was controversial until it was explained to John and Adam why that was the case. Luckily, I had people when I was not listening live in the troll room on my behalf correcting that. But what's going on, boobs? You off work today?
7: Mm. You know, I want to get your guys' opinion on this because I know Chris had Mystic Anarchist on not too long ago. This idea that the vaccines, that what they're actually planning, right, is that they're going to release another version of COVID-19 and only the people with the vaccine are going to survive and everybody else that didn't get it are the ones that will succumb.
0: That's the theory. I mean, that's like one of the theories that that is going around. And, it's an interesting theory. But what are you going to do? There's so many what-ifs. There's so many scenarios out there. All you can do is live the life that you want to live. Take your vitamins, take your mineral water, take your water filters, and do the best you can, okay?
6: Buy some vitamins, buy some minerals, buy some water filters.
7: Oh, yeah. I mean, the other thing I was...
1: I drank like three water filters today.
0: Yeah.
7: Just imagine myself in the world where, we're fighting off kaijus or something. Something a little more exciting in this sense. thanks for letting me call in. I'm really hungry. Could I maybe get a cookie from Alex Jones?
0: You want a cookie?
7: I'd love a cookie.
0: I don't know if I have a cookie that I can give you.
1: Oh, I have to. I feel naked without my soundboard. Yeah. I have the Alex Jones cookie clip, but luckily today I'm wrapped in the warm blanket of Midnight Mike's soundboard.
6: Son of a bitch.
0: So I don't have a cookie for you. I can give you this.
6: Piles of feces.
0: I can give you piles of feces instead of a cookie. How about that?
1: That's even better than a cookie.
0: Yeah. All right, man. Thanks for calling in.
7: Have a good one, y'all.
6: He has sex with men.
1: That was Blueberry of the Behind the Schemes podcast. He's good people, as can be heard on the No Agenda stream. He does a good show.
0: Oh, he's on the No Agenda stream. Okay.
1: BehindTheSchemes.com, where the E's are threes.
0: What does he talk about over there?
1: All kinds of conspiracy. Him and Lavish host that show with, they had Dean Reiner on not too long ago.
0: Oh, yeah.
1: And Nick the Rat, I think, might be coming on. And loveislit.com redirects you there. So.
0: Yeah, what he's talking about, the theory is like they're going to release another, whoever they are is going to release another virus. I mean, that's always a possibility. and that the people who have taken the vaccine, they're guarded against it, leaving all of us other people vulnerable. But regardless, I mean, what are you gonna how? These are all what ifs.
1: Yeah, it's hard to tell because like there's two lines of thought. It's like you want to get rid of all the people so you have obedient sheep, all the uppity people, yeah, for lack of a better term, and then you want to get rid of the other line of thought is let's kill all the dumb people that are dumb enough to not know that we're killing them and prevent an idiocracy type scenario where the dumb people outbreed the smart people. So who, you know, it's like who, you're kind of gambling either way on that one. But Bill Gates did say that pandemic 2.0 will get everybody's attention.
0: Yes, it will.
6: Oh, so. Billy boy.
0: Yeah. Caller, you're on the air.
8: Hey, this is Chris number 23 from Tennessee.
0: the other Chris from Tennessee. Boy, this is some sort of like paradox going on here.
1: Yeah.
8: It's just Chris is just a common name.
0: Bullshit.
8: In Tennessee. But I'm from Chris, but your co-host today is from the good part of Tennessee. I am from the shit part of Tennessee.
0: Oh yeah, where's that?
8: So that is the Memphis area, the tri-state, Mississippi, Memphis area. So I ain't got time to hunt him down to fight. I'm fighting for my life every day.
0: Okay.
8: So, but the fact that he got to co-host OBDM makes him the King Chris, in my opinion.
0: As of right now, Chris
8: of Tennessee. Yeah.
0: You're the Chris that I tell you that you should start your own show because you got a great radio voice.
8: Oh, well, thank you.
1: Have a good radio voice.
8: Thank you. It's called Smoking. I've been smoking since the age of 14.
0: Oh, that's great.
1: Nice.
0: That's great. Okay.
8: So
1: that's how Alex Jones got there.
8: I got the vitamin T in me.
0: Yeah. What's on your mind, Chris in Tennessee?
8: It just seems like a personable show today. I wanted to congratulate Chris for being knighted.
0: Oh, yeah.
8: To the Union of the Unwanted. I wanted to say, Mike, I've been trying to do my part. I've been buying as much merch as I can. The Bigfoot with his dick out t-shirt is very popular.
0: Yeah. People like it. People like to see Bigfoot's dick. Yeah.
8: Yeah. I mean, I bought that. And, if I could make a request, you know, the Velociraptor with the AK-47 or the AK-74, you should make a print of that.
0: Yeah. I've been meaning to, I just haven't gotten around to it, but yes, we have that in the works. And we also have, bags. In the Discord, happy birthday, Bags, by the way. He has created a Goblin t-shirt and a Creature t-shirt that I am going to be uploading. So we have a lot of different items coming away. But thank you, Chris in Tennessee, number two, for buying so much OBDM merchandise. It means a lot to me.
8: But it's number 23.
0: Number 23, I'm sorry. Yes, number 23.
8: But the only other thing I wanted to tell you was, Mike, I think you're giving a lot of meaning and significance to Spanky's life. I really think you're doing a great thing.
0: I love him.
8: I know. I mean, it's obvious. And I think you should keep that up for as long as you can.
0: Thank you. I appreciate that. I'm going to link to the discography that his guitar player put together. He's got like, just in the band Salvage, they have like 50 songs, and you can listen to them for free and download them for free. And if you're fans of bands like Nirvana, Descendants, and some noisier stuff like Unsane, you will love Salvage. It is some of the catchiest, most great rock songs recorded in the early 2000s and late 90s. This is good stuff.
8: And they're all on Bandcamp?
0: All on Bandcamp, all for free for download.
8: Awesome.
0: Yeah.
8: Okay. Well, all right, guys. Blow me up. I'll talk to you later.
0: All right. Thank you, Chris.
1: Boom.
6: Okay, thank you for your call.
0: Chris number 23.
1: Yeah.
0: But yeah,
1: I don't know how we need to get a tally on how many of us there are.
0: I think we need to get a tally of the most popular names per state. Cuz I know Michael is a very popular name. But
1: that is my middle name.
0: But is it the most popular name in Ohio? I don't know. And is Chris the most popular name in Tennessee? These are the bullshit questions that I want answered.
1: See, since I wasn't born in Ohio, I wasn't born in Tennessee, I don't know if they might counter. I don't know.
0: Where are you from, pal?
1: Toledo, Ohio.
0: You were born in Toledo? Holy moly.
1: I lived there from 2 months old to 10 years old. So,
0: wow.
1: Right by the Toledo Zoo.
0: The Toledo Zoo.
1: Man.
0: Boy,
1: remember sitting outside and hearing Weird Al practice for a show that I didn't get to go see and being very sad.
9: Holy Toledo!
0: See? There you go. Holy Toledo from Alex Jones. Well, hey, thank you everyone for calling in. We're going to do, I'm going to shut down the phone lines for now, and we are going to hit some other news stories over there.
9: Excuse me.
0: Yeah. Yes, absolutely. Mr. Mustache there.
1: Oh, we're still on the drug story, aren't we?
0: What's that?
1: I was thinking out loud.
0: Oh, the drug story. Yes. Yeah. Yes, we definitely need to cover that. We definitely need to cover that one. Let's see. I'll bring this up on screen because this is something goofy. I remember years ago on the show, we covered the story of these people. I think it was a global phenomenon. What they would do, they would take a crap or a dump in a bag. Okay? And then they would let that bag ferment for like a month or two. And then they would go over and huff that bag to get high. You know, that's what they would huff that fermented dung, human dung to get high.
9: That's what I do.
0: But now there is a whole new thing going on here. I think it was called Jenkum. Correct me if I'm wrong, people out there. I think it's called Jenkum, the practice of huffing fermented human shit. There's a whole new thing going on where people are eating rotten, raw meat to get high. And it's a dangerous trend online.
2: Yeah.
0: It's of all the bizarre, dangerous trends to gain traction on social media, a practice known as eating high meat, might be the all-time grossest and most nauseated. No, I think what I described, maybe taking a shit or a crap in a bag and letting that ferment for a month or two might be more disgusting. I don't know. Would you rather huff crap or eat raw, rotten meat, Chris?
1: Well, I'll try anything two or three times. I got to go with the rotten raw meat. Well, eat it, but you only have to smell the crap. Mm. Yeah, I still got to go with the rotten raw meat.
0: Yeah. Okay. Yeah, I would go with that one too. There's a video here, but it's not doing anything. Okay, it's just an advertisement.
1: It's just, I mean, the video's not going to add much other than disgust.
0: Yeah, well, according to IFL Science, the appalling diet trend encourages people to let raw meat rot for several months or even a year before eating it. Once adequately rancid, the decomposed raw meat, aka high meat, is consumed. And supposedly euphoric, high feelings soon overtake the person eating it. Holy crap. While some reportedly eat high meat for its allegedly mind-altering effects, others actually say they prefer the taste of rotten flesh, which IFL Science says is often described as cheesy and more acidic than your average steak. Huh.
1: This is how the zombie apocalypse starts.
0: This is insane. This is
10: Man, I got mixed emotions about this one.
1: Yeah.
0: I do too. It's important to note that raw and fermented meat is eaten all around the world and has been for centuries. Cured meat like salami are a perfect example, but those examples are not at all similar to the uncontrolled rot featured in so-called high meat. The concept of high meat is not entirely new. As Vice reports, the trend has been lurking on Reddit and other internet enclaves for years. In 2017, for example, this anti-vegan YouTuber posted a video of himself eating meat that had been rotting for a full year. Meanwhile, a two-year-old Reddit post in the r carnivores subreddit asked how one might transition into eating rotten meat. How do you transition into rotting meat? I think this is one thing you just do or you don't do it.
9: I have to do it.
1: I've met people who eat raw meat. They don't wait till it rots. But it is a weird, like, I've met people that treat all meat like it's sushi. Yeah. And that's something I'm not really on board with, but you know, you do you, I suppose.
0: However, online discussion about high meat has surged since a series of viral tweets brought

0: I know, like, there's people will eat raw meat or extra rare meat at times. That's extra rare beef, you know, not just random meat. But this is something crazy. I would never think to do this.
1: Yeah, I'm wondering the scientific process of how it gets you high.
0: Yeah, I'm kind of curious about that myself.
1: It just seems...
0: It seems
1: like people, but like I guess, like, speaking of near-death experiences, as talked about on the latest Union of the Unwanted, it seems like this is a good way to get there.
0: Yeah.
1: And near-death experience is definitely a high.
0: This is crazy. Like, it would take a lot for me to do this.
2: I tell you what, I'll give you $14,000.
0: I don't even know. Oh boy, that's a good question. Would I eat rancid, rotten meat for $14,000? I don't know.
1: I would do it. I live close enough to a hospital to where if something went wrong, that 14 grand would probably cover my hospital bill and more.
2: I'll give you $10,000.
0: What about $10,000?
1: Yeah, I mean, I'd rather have the 14.
0: Of course, but no. That's not how Hulk negotiates. He goes down or up by $4,000. That's it.
1: Okay. Well, I would not do it for $6,000.
0: Okay, well, let's go. Okay. Well, they go on to say, went down the rabbit hole today, and people who leave meat out and eat it raw. And honestly, the pictures just constantly have me on the verge of vomiting, wrote another Twitter user. It might just be because food photography is hard, but damn, I'm not converting to the high meat movement. Despite the anecdotal claims of high meat advocates, experts are resounding in their opposition to the trend, noting that eating rancid raw meat can cause severe illness. Yeah, of course. I would have to assume it does cause severe illnesses. As one person, a Singapore-based consultant dietitian, told Vice, it's possible that a whole range of bacteria present in the rotten meat could be behind the reported high or hallucinations or feeling of euphoria. So there you go, bacteria. That's the answer, okay. Chris.
1: Is that your bacteria? Is good stuff.
0: It can be. It can be great stuff. Yeah. But I mean, I don't know. I mean, he goes on to say, however, it's simply a matter of luck as to whether or not the high meat will make the person eating it violently ill. There's all sorts of bacteria, salmonella, E. coli, all these other kinds of things that our human body might really struggle with breaking down. In addition, food poisoning, Vice notes that the consumption of high meat has the potential to cause uncontrollable bowel movements, large intestinal damage, vomiting, dehydration, and even botulism. Boy.
1: Whoa.
0: That's crazy.
3: Piles of feces.
0: You probably will create piles of feces from eating raw meat. Has anybody in the chat or that listens to the show, have you guys done the high meat thing? Like, I don't know. This seems even too crazy for some of the OBDM listeners.
1: Maybe K-Dog's. I'm not going to say hard pass, but I'll give it a soft pass on my end.
0: I'm not like that hard up for money, but for $14,000, I don't know. Like, it depends on how long the symptoms last. Like, it doesn't go on to say, like, hey, like, you might get sick, but also you might get real high. I can deal with the getting the real high part, but for how long? Is it like some kind of bad acid trip that lasts for 24 hours? I don't want that.
1: Well, yeah, but if it's a good acid trip that lasts for 24 hours. See, I like meat. I like being high.
0: Mm-hmm.
1: The only part is the rotting raw part.
0: The rotting part. That's the stickler for me.
1: Yeah.
0: Yeah.
1: Still better than inhaling poop, though.
0: On the face of it, it does sound better. It looks better on paper to eat rancid meat than smell rancid shit. That's just me, though.
1: Yeah. Mm. Well, we can agree on that.
0: Yeah.
3: Shit!
0: We'll do like one or two more stories here. It's a Saturday. I'll do the phone lines open. Is there any story that you wanted to get to, Chris?
1: I did have a
0: oh, you did
1: possible penis man encounter.

0: I did see that. I'll bring this up on screen. This is a good call on that. Very good call. This is one of my favorite stories. Yeah.
1: Penis man.
0: New Zealand man threatened with prosecution over penis pothole drawings. Jeff Upson says he has drawn about 100 penises around potholes in a bid to force the local council to fix them. This is
1: penis man.
0: This is brilliant. Absolutely.
2: I love this.
0: If you're going to come out and remove the spray paint from the road because you don't like pee-pees and wee-wees on the road, then you might as well fix the fucking potholes, people.
2: Exactly.
0: Woo! A New Zealand man who began drawing very large penises around potholes in his home city of Auckland in 2018 in hopes of attracting the attention of his local council has been threatened with police action. In a video road safety campaigner Jeff Upson made after the recent addition of his overture, he said, "I'm about sick of calling Auckland Transport. So what I've done is I've gone and drawn a great artist impression of a penis." The video shows two green and pink neon penises.
2: A great artist impression.
0: And, I mean, it's pretty. I mean, it's a good enough rendition that you know what you're looking at.
2: It's anatomically accurate.
0: Yeah, that's a penis. Yeah.
1: Penis man.
0: That's a penis. There's no doubt about that. It's got a very large shaft and two balls. You know, that's what you want. You know.
3: Look at that guy.
0: Yeah. Let's see here. The video shows two green and pink neon penises. Upson helpfully identified the addresses where the newly eye-catching potholes occur and their dimensions. So he's very helpful in reporting his own graffiti out there, so he can let the transportation people know what's going on out there. So I mean, this is very, very helpful to the people that fix not only the potholes but to remove that unsightly graffiti.
4: I'm just gonna say it. I'm gonna go out with a bunch of spray paint tonight, and I'm gonna tag stuff, the big things that can be seen on the highway.
0: those are the penis potholes. You can make
2: penis. I forgot about that clip. That's good.
0: Penis potholes, Alex. There you can go. Okay.
2: So this is, what's the guy's name? This is Alex's alias.
0: Jeff Upson. Jeff Upson, yeah. AKA Alex Jones, is out there tagging big things that can be seen on the highway.
2: That's right. What a hero.
0: He goes on to say, the stretch of road from here to the end of that other penis is 48 meters. The width of my lines is approximately 1.2 meters. So he's okay. That's a big penis out there. I mean, there's some major potholes going on in New Zealand. Why aren't they fixing this shit?
2: Well, they have better things to spend their tax money on, like
0: imprisoning people in hotels.
2: Yeah.
4: Yeah, exactly.
2: I guess that's about all. And maintaining the Hobbit homes. I don't know what else. What does else New Zealand do with money? Probably not much.
4: That's right.
0: When a Manchester man used penises to achieve the same results in 2015, the council reacted furiously, calling the drawings obscene, stupid, insulting, and a waste of valuable time and resources. In response, the anonymous artist told the BBC the council must be very prudish. I would assume so.
2: Wait, the anonymous artist known as Jeff Upson?
0: Jeff Upson. I mean, I guess he's not really hiding his identity here. Maybe it is an alias, but we only know him and love him by this name.
1: Penis Man.
0: We are all Penis Man. It's an anti-establishment movement. You're trying to get the attention of the ruling elite, whether it's the councilmen, mayors, governors, or the president or prime ministers, to address us lonely serfs down here to do your job and fix the fucking roads.
1: Penis man.
0: I'm sorry.
2: That's really a heartwarming tale.
4: I'm sorry. Family show.
0: It is
2: a family show.
0: It is a heartwarming story of one man's struggle against the government. Can't fight City Hall, but this guy's trying. No doubt about that.
2: I think he's going to win.
0: He might. I hope so.
2: Me too.
0: I hope so.
2: God bless America. New Zealand.
0: Yeah. Someone is in a chat said, yeah, lots of high strangers in Kiwiland. Yeah. Yeah, there certainly is. I think we're going to wind down the show here. I might be back tonight doing a little night talk. I have a few stories on feral humans, feral people living in the woods. And so I might be back to talk about that and take some calls later on tonight. So haven't done a night talk in a while. Might be time.
2: Night talk.
0: Is there anything you want to plug, Chris, before we get out of here?
2: Oh, just abs and a six-pack. ABSNA, six, the number, PACK.com. We have, you've been on, Cretchen's been on. We had MoFax on a little bit ago, David Icke. It's
0: you've had a lot of awesome only, guests, so man. Like, you've had David Icke got in and Mo from MoFax, like some incredible guests.
2: And you. And yeah, you Cretchen and Joe are welcome anytime.
0: Oh, I appreciate that.
2: Love, I'm a huge OBDM fan, so this has been a big honor just to be able to be a part of the magic.
0: Yeah, thank you. Oh, I appreciate it. Thank you for being a part of the magic.
5: Be a part of the magic.
0: And we're going to get out of here. I'm going to put the links to Abs in a Six Pack in the video description and in the podcast. Check it out. He's got great audio over there. It's always fun to talk to him. He's part of the No Agenda Periphery, the peripheral action over there. A lot of podcasts, a lot of fun, awesome people to interact with.
2: Too many of them for me to shout out, or I would.
0: Who's your next guest? Who's your next lined up guest?
2: We had a scheduling snafu where I wrote something down on the calendar wrong, but I might have somebody this Wednesday, and then the Wednesday after that will be Rob Dew, the InfoWars news director.
0: Oh, really? You got Rob Dew on?
2: Yep.
0: Holy moly.
2: Gonna be fun.
0: Wow.
4: Exactly.
0: You got, like I said, he's got some great guests over there. I can't even, it's hard for me to get Joe on the show. I can't book anybody. It's tough. You came on. Thanks for coming on, Chris.
2: I really appreciate you having me. In all seriousness, this was one of the most fun times I've had in recent memory. Great.
0: Oh, thank you. Well, thank you. It's always nice hanging out with people. And as long as it's before 9 p.m. on most days, I do it.
2: Hell yeah.
0: I might be up a little later tonight. I don't know. We'll see how the night goes. But I want to thank everyone for hanging out. K-Dog, using the chat. What's up, buddy? I know Manimal's out there, and Boogie might be out there. I don't know. But thank you for everyone hanging out in the chat and keeping it locked down out there. Oh, boy. I think Cretchen will be back on Wednesday. We'll see.
2: That's a big 10-4, good buddy.
0: Yeah.
6: Got hairy legs.
0: This has not been a disappointment. This is a fun show.
7: I feel sorry for your mother.
0: Oh, don't feel sorry for your mother. But tomorrow is Mother's Day. And make sure you wish your mother a very happy Mother's Day if you have a good relationship. You know, even if you don't have a great relationship with your mother, put that aside and just wish her a happy Mother's Day. And if you're lucky enough to have your mother around, express that.
2: And ask her if she took the money out of your pan last night.
0: Yes. Hey, Mom, did you steal $20 from my wallet the other day?
4: Oopsie daisy.
0: Just forgive it. You know, buy her some flyers, take her out, and tell her you love her. So, thank you, Chris, and thank you to everyone out there. Shabla goo.
1: Penis man.
8: I'm used to
9: demon sperm.
10: Everything's under control. Situation normal.
11: Where'd you find
4: with
11: this?
4: My shirt off. We're in World War IV.
7: I feel sorry for your mother.
4: I'm on a whole lot of level. Always
0: baby, baby, baby, baby, baby, baby, baby.
4: Kevin, David, Tyler, Daryl, Joseph, Brian, Paul, Russell, Gordon, Mike, Todd, James, Danny, Brian, Jenny, James,
12: everything
4: and
12: is awesome. Everything is cool when you're part of a team. Everything is fantastic when you're living the Ebola dream. Don't be racist. Get the disease. Bleed and die. Oh, it's so trendy. The insanity reaches the sky. Raise payroll taxes on poor people. It's hailed as a free healthcare program. Death panels for old people. Oh, it's so trendy.
13: That's about all.
14: Shablagoo.
4: It is over.

0: This is a remembrance from Ed McMahon. And I think we should all hear this.
1: During the summer, I could earn as much as $500 a week from Doc Severinsen by giving him little boy's poop.
2: Man.
3: Doc had a business on the side, I guess.
4: Now, does anyone besides me remember who played Frankenstein? Lon Chaney Jr. dressed up as the monster and filmed that scene.
0: Who told you that, Officer Joe Bolton?
4: Yeah.
1: Carson was terrific with kids. I'm telling you, if there was a little boy around, he would fuck him in the shit pipe.
3: In the shit pipe. By the way, Mort Lindsay was Merv Griffin's
0: family. Yeah, but
3: family.
0: Who was the guy with the trumpet?
3: Yeah, that I'm still trying to track that down.
0: Jack dude.
1: When Johnny and I started doing The Tonight Show, we did anything we could think of to fill Doc Severinsen's tight little ass hole with Johnny's enormous nasty man.
5: Well, he remembers everything.
4: He's revealing a lot.
0: Yeah.
1: With her feet behind her head, Raquel Welch shit on my penis, then tried to pee in Doc Severinsen's face.
3: Sexy.
1: After spraying my face with cum, Dom DeLuise put his hand down Johnny's pants and squirted shit straight down Johnny's mouth.
5: That's not right.
2: That's a horrible accusation.
0: And who would have thought? Now you're on The Tonight Show. You appear there regularly, yes.
4: I never worked with Carson, though.
0: No, he would never work with you.
4: Yes.
1: I remember one evening when things got completely out of control. Doc Severinsen licked my nuts while Johnny but fucked George Burns, who shot his cum all over Steve Lawrence and Edie Gourmet's forehead, while Jerry Lewis shit ice cream on Red Skelton's crotch, and then Steve Allen a fire extinguisher up Jack Benny's shit cave while Andy Williams sniffed coke off Dom DeLuise's penis. That was the tough, tough night.
0: Anything else, Rob?
3: What a party!
1: One night, out of nowhere, a sweet, innocent choir boy gagged on my elderly nuts, and then yellow discharge erupted from my minuscule penis.
5: Wow. Later this year, Howard, the NAACP will be holding a symbolic funeral.
0: Yes.
6: So what you in for, brother?
7: Eternity.
6: Ooh. That's a long time. You must have did some really bad shit.
7: Yeah. I sold my soul.
6: Hope you got something good for it.
7: As a matter of fact, I got nothing for it.
6: Well, that's a really bad deal if you ask me.
7: Well, I'm not asking you.
6: Doesn't really matter, though. Can't sell your soul anyway.
7: Oh, really? Why do you say that?
6: But it doesn't really belong to you in the first place. No way, no how.
7: So who does it belong to?
6: Belongs to God. That universal spirit that animates and binds all things in existence. The devil's gonna try to confuse you. That's a gig. But in the end, you're going to see clear to who and what you are and what you're here to do. Now, you're going to make some mistakes along the way, everybody does. But if you just open up your heart and open up your mind, you get it.
7: Who are you?
6: Just a friend, brother. Just a really good friend.
8: It's Abs in a Six Pack, and I'm joined by Dean Reiner of the Up Is Down podcast. Real excited to talk to you. How you doing, man?
9: Oh, man, I'm doing fantastic, dude. Doing fantastic. Happy to be here, and thank you.
8: So, we were talking right before we started recording, and your state just decriminalized all the drugs.
9: All of them, man. All of them. Yeah, it's great.
8: That's pretty wild, man. We were talking about this, and I think it's not going to be as majestical and utopic as Portugal, probably. I feel like there might be some some shady stuff happening.
9: Well, there's an enormous amount of drug use in this city. It's crazy. It used to be, when I first moved here about 12, 13 years ago, I had noticed that the whole city was just soaking wet from head to toe. Like, it was just a bar every 10 feet. And now there's a tent every 10 feet, which is, you know, it lends itself to the psychosis of drug use and drug abuse and addiction and stuff. But, it's just so funny how Portland just wants to be so progressive and the topic of conversation everywhere you go that they'll decriminalize all drugs. And it's this historical, unprecedented thing that no state has ever done this. And while that may be true, it's not decriminalizing the selling of these drugs. So you might have something, but you fucking bought it from somewhere. And that guy's still a criminal. That guy can still go to prison. So it's ridiculous.
8: In an ideal world, all drugs would just be free. And then nobody would get busted for selling.
9: Yeah, in an ideal world, we could just manufacture our own.
8: Right. Yeah, that was why I think the first attempt at recreational weed in Ohio didn't pass, because they were like, you're not allowed to grow it yourself, and only these two companies or whatever can grow it and sell it.
9: Yeah. Isn't that funny, too? And when it was...
8: State-enforced monopoly.
9: Yeah. And then you had all the neocons... All the warhawks that jumped onto these massive grow operation farms and just putting billions of dollars, maybe not billions, but millions of dollars. I think it was the former DEA guy. I don't know.
8: Yeah. But I know Warren Buffett was all into it for sure.
9: Yeah, Warren Buffett. And I noticed there's a lot of these DC swamp creatures were all in to the legalized cannabis market, like all of a sudden, as soon as it was turned over. And then subsequently, as soon as it was turned over and it was like a weed store everywhere, it was a total race to the bottom. Every, you know, it was like you couldn't, at some point within a year, you could not even give away your weed because everything was like an ounce for like $25. And it was completely unregulated, which was a good thing to a certain degree. But people were putting all kinds of fucked up shit into their grows, and then all their weed was fucked up. And then there was all the crazy psychosis of the vaping. All these super, because as soon as like flower and buds became passe and literally you couldn't give it away, then it was all the concentrates market. And the concentrates, I don't know if you know much about distilling or concentrating or extraction with cannabis, but there's good ways and there's bad ways. And the bad ways are pretty bad. There's a lot of residual chemical components that are in that concentrates that can make you fucking crazy. So it was just a race to the bottom. Yeah. And it really hasn't recovered since then. And then it's so funny because right after weed was legalized, I quit smoking. It's just like, God damn it. And it's not because
8: you're like the gay guy that after gay marriage is legal, you're just like, I'm straight now.
9: Yeah. And it wasn't because I wanted to be defiant or like counter. I just was done smoking weed and it snuck up on me like a motherfucker. I didn't think it was ever going to be. And then all of a sudden it's just like, whoops. Okay. Yeah, you're done. You probably shouldn't do this anymore. And then, and it's just been ironic because my whole life I've been spending all my goddamn money on weed and I've never had money, still don't have money. And I've always been extremely poor, not like ultra poverty tenement building living, but like I've never had any money.
8: Same.
9: And yeah. I'd spend it all on weed for like 20 fucking years or more. And then it's legalized and I grew my own for a whole bunch. I grew like 4 plants, which I was allowed to do legally in Oregon. But I pimped those plants out, man. I had a great little outdoor operation and I grew 4 plants and I pulled down like 5 pounds of weed and then I gave it all away because I smoked a shitload of it, but I gave it all away and then I quit and then it's just been out of my life ever since. And all there's so many little head shops that started up and now they're, you know, about 70% of them are gone now. There's just a few, you know, stronghold shops that are around. But still, I mean, the weed is, it's just cheap as fuck because I think it just devalues the product once the government gets involved. And so there's another thing about the mushrooms too. Here in Portland, they've decriminalized mushrooms and it's moving forward to be a medicinal product. And I think that's really great. And I was kind of on board a few 5-6 months ago. Trying to like, you know, and I signed up for the petition and I was going to send the petition around. And then I was like, wait a minute, man, I don't want the government getting their hands on this either. You know, like mushrooms are not hard to get. They're not hard to grow if you're into that kind of thing. As far as I know, it's illegal for sure, but it's not hard to get the supplies and the materials if you were so inclined.
10: Yeah.
9: And then you could have that experience yourself. You don't need to bring in the government or regulation, but there is quite an argument for the therapeutic use for stress and PTSD and things like that. And I mean, the precedent of it being used as an effective treatment for real, real psychological and spiritual problems has been set. But I don't think you need a state office or a licensed practitioner to introduce that into your life. All you really need is an open heart and open mind and some ability to socially connect with people.
10: Yeah, what's always creeped me about the government getting involved with weed, but especially mushrooms, is like the Monsanto GMO version. Like, what would that be like?
9: Oh, God, yeah. Mushrooms as big as your chairs.
10: Well, no, but like if like altered psilocybin, I mean, we know that psilocybin was used in the MKUltra program, and it's arguable that it's still being used that way in some circles. So it's like this idea of a Monsanto version, I mean, that's just...
9: Yeah,
10: I don't like how it can't be psychologically good for you. Like I don't know, I'm paranoid when it comes to GMO shit as it is. So
9: yeah, I kind of go back and forth on it. I think, I mean, again, as a poor person, I've never, and also I'm a self-educated person, but like I never finished high school. I grew up in a divorced, broken home. My instruction as a child from my mom was to, you know what, just shoot low, like just shoot low, settle for the very bottom rung of any kind of ladder, whether it's social or economic, and at least you'll have that. And so I never really got into learning about non-GMO foods or eating organic. And, but when I was growing cannabis, that blew my mind because I figured out how to garden. And then I was able to build up, you know, learn how to build my own soil and grow my own organic vegetables. But to do that at scale to support myself would require a lot of land and a lot of work, which I can't do. And, you know, I don't really, when it comes to the GMO stuff, like it's already in us. It's been in us for not thousands of years, but at least a few couple decades of GMO foods and GMO elements, they're already within us. And it's just one of those lifelong like battles that I'm not quite sure if I want to fight or not, you know. So
10: there's totally nothing you can do about it at this
9: conventional
10: point.
9: Yeah, I eat and buy conventional vegetables more often than I buy organic, just because I can afford it. And that's part of the other criminal syndicate of food production, which is disgusting and something else to walk away from if you're going to walk away from it all or anything. That's one way to do it. But then again, like, you know, gardening and farming your own organic vegetables, it seems easy and it sounds ideal, but in practice I think it's an enormous amount of work and you need space, and space is something that people in cities don't really have.
10: We're working on getting a small garden here, but like somebody, some journalist, I can't remember who it was, did a really kind of startling but interesting correlation with like the countries that we have create military presence in are like correlate to countries that refuse to use Monsanto's Terminator seeds. And the Terminator seeds are basically like once the crop grows, they're like genetically modified to not produce seeds, so that you have to buy the next year's seed crop from Monsanto again every year.
9: Yeah. And there's like this, that's good business right there.
10: Yeah. And then there's like a big lawsuit in Australia and a couple of other places where like the GMO seeds mixed in with like other farmers' crops and the Terminator seeds took over. So they're all like self-destructing other people's plants because the GMO got mixed in with like regular plant DNA. And it's just a fucking mess, dude.
9: Yeah. It's a total mess. But we don't care.
10: we were talking about that. Like, speaking of GMO shit, Florida just approved release of 750 million genetically modified mosquitoes.
9: Oh, yeah. Those are the best. Yeah.
10: Yeah.
9: What do you think about those guys sending those things into places like Burning Man? You know, I think there's
10: GMO
9: there's,
10: mosquitoes.
9: Yeah. GMO mosquitoes and like drones. Like, they're not even real mosquitoes. They're fucking drones. I don't know.
10: What?
9: I don't know if that's real or not, but there's
10: It has to be real.
9: There's talk out there, of like these drone companies, these DARPA projects.
10: They already got essentially. The birds.
9: Yeah, well, they have bugs. Yeah. I've seen the DARPA videos of the moths and mosquitoes and other kind of flies. And then there's all kinds of other talk in some of these.
10: That's how they got that one on Mike Pence's head, right? Isn't that the story?
9: Yeah, that was his genie. No, but yeah, they sent him off into these big old huge festivals like Burning Man, which is interesting too, because Burning Man became super weird. And I've never been to Burning Man. I've never had a desire to go to Burning Man. And I kind of laugh at those that do. But then things got super weird at Burning Man, like a year after or during that same year of these
10: weird how.
9: Supposedly alleged drone mosquitoes going around. But yeah, I mean, that kind of reminds me of your episode. I just listened to it. The harp. Don't want to keep harping on it, but that was a great, great episode, man. That was really cool. There was a lot of really good information in there, especially about the nanotechnology stuff. I think is really interesting. And there's a few people that I've been following around for a couple of years that are really, really versed in the nanotechnology offensives by places like DARPA and the Pentagon. And then there's this other crazy professor doctor named Dr. James Giordano that I've featured on my podcast a few times, where he's just walking you through like, this is how we're going to be using the brain as the next battlefield and as the laboratory for weaponless wars. Essentially, the brain is going to be the weapon, and the technology and the really gang stalking stuff, nanobots, just using these types of technologies to literally control how people tick and talk. And if you can control how they tick and talk, then you can prepare yourself for their next actions, because everything will be predictable. And targeting, like, not just specific political individuals as a target, but like whole communities, populations, and even entire nations. And that could be like down to your neighborhood, or that house and that house, but not that house. And it's pretty wide open. It's a pretty wide open game, and it's just beyond the veil. It's been going on for a very long time. It's very scary.
10: Do you remember the Funvax?
9: The Funvax? Nah, explain.
10: It's a fun, like, for fundamentalism, FUNVax.
9: Oh, yeah. Yeah, right. Yeah.
10: And dude at DARPA was talking about, like, yeah, we can vaccinate people, like, release a virus, or just inject people with a vaccine that gets rid of their, like, religious beliefs. There's a dude at DARPA talking about that. It's like, Jesus Christ. It kind of makes you think there might be something to all the hippies talking about fluoride in the water calcifying your third eye, your pineal gland.
9: I think there's a lot of weight behind that argument, for sure. And that video of that, I mean, that little presentation, I know what you're talking about. That shit's over 10 years old.
10: Right.
9: So, I mean, it's old news now. What the fuck are they
10: freaking
9: up to now? You know? And then there's the adage that you kind of brought up too in that HARP episode, that, and we all know this, like, everything that we're seeing now here on the civilian level, terrestrial plane, as far as technology, is already old news by the time we get it. You know, that there's, even if it's not, which I doubt it is, but it very well could be, our own intelligence and defense organizations that are using the technology, but they're 25, 30 years ahead at least.
10: At least.
9: So they just give us the crumbs of what's going to keep us occupied, you know, occupied and happy with our bread and circuses kind of massive distraction.
10: They had CD-ROMs in the 40s. Yeah. My God, for 25 years, they've been growing babies in cows.
9: They turned the fucking frogs gay. Yeah, dude. So I'm excited to talk with you, man. I've been really I haven't really been super into your show. I heard of, because I was looking at that Larry guy for a little while, just listening to the No Agenda stream. And isn't it just so funny how, like, you find yourself? I found myself on No Agenda back in 2016, like right before the 2016 election, and then I literally felt my amygdala shrinking. Because I was in full-on domesticide with, like, a house and a wife and a kid and this well-paying, you know, union job as a postman. And then Alex Jones came into my life, you know. and then the WikiLeaks dumps. And then I'm listening to No Agenda and I'm like, oh, my God, it's a whole setup. And so over the last few years, listening to No Agenda and listening to some of the things on the stream in the last year.
2: Thank you for your courage. And
9: hearing that Larry guy and it's just amazing. It's just an amazing thing. Then the no agenda and how it's just spawned like exponentially a real viral campaign of speaking, free speaking, self production and self ownership. And I just love it. I'm so proud to be a listener and a producer at the same time of one of the greatest podcasts in the universe, but also having the courage and the impetus to start my own greatest podcast in the universe.
10: Yeah, without No Agenda, I wouldn't have had like the inspiration either to start one. And that's listening to No Agenda Stream is how I found you and a couple other podcasts. I actually, I was listening. Well, I don't want to get ahead of myself. Yeah, I first heard you on the No Agenda Stream, and I got a clip from it. I don't know what you meant by this when you said it.
11: Anytime you're using a paintbrush on a raccoon's asshole, you know that that ain't work.
9: That's not me.
10: So I came up.
9: Nice try.
10: This is going to sound so stupid. I was fucking listening. I was like listening to the No Agenda Stream like a month or so ago, because that's when I first heard you. And I was like, when the fuck did they put Theo Vaughn on the fucking No Agenda Stream? And then I was listening more and I was like, man, Theo Vaughn got fucking deep. When the fuck did Theo Vaughn get so deep? And like 2 minutes in, I realized it was not Theo Vaughn. It was Dean Reiner. So yeah, that's the new segment. Is it Dean or Theo?
11: So I didn't feel any white privilege. I know some people had it, man. You know, I knew some motherfuckers with sweaters.
9: Yeah, that is me, actually. That is me. So you nailed it. That's a good clip. I was serious, man. I was serious.
10: I swear to God, I thought you were Theo Vaughn. I hope that's not an insult.
9: No, man, I think Theo Vaughn's the shit, actually. I have a small altar of him in my apartment.
10: I love Theo. But yeah, no joke. It was like, it was maybe a solid minute or two, at least a solid 60 seconds at minimum, that I was like, man, they got Theo Vaughn on the No Agenda Stream now.
9: I know.
10: I might have been a little high, so that might
9: be. Yeah, you had to have been a little high.
10: Anyway.
9: I've only visited the South. I've never actually lived there, but my sister lives there.
10: Yeah, it's like you put a little Southern twang in your voice. And then, of course, I saw you. I think it was on Grimerica or somewhere. I saw you, and I was like, oh, you don't look anything like Theo Vaughn. So then, until then, I was still a little bit of me. It was like, maybe it's like his alter ego.
9: No, that's why I really like this clean feed, because, dude, I don't even want to see your face. This is great.
10: Yeah.
9: I can't stand video fucking podcast shit.
10: It's too much work. You got to worry about, like, while you're just listening, you have to, like, be mindful of, like, not, like, scratching your ass or picking your nose. It's like, meanwhile, yeah. I can just do whatever.
9: Yeah, like, lighting and positioning, and, like, yeah. I don't want everyone to see all, like, the carcasses I have around my apartment, so I got to set my camera just right so that at least the blood isn't there.
10: Right.
9: Yeah. And I don't want anyone to see my face, because I have a face for radio. We'll just say that.
10: Yeah. That's the... that's... other than... Grab America, which is mainly audio. Most people don't really watch the YouTube. I think pretty much everything on the No Agenda Stream's built for audio only. Yeah. But yeah, there's some great stuff on there, man. Like, that's how I found you. And then also, like you said, you found No Agenda, like, what, right before Trump got elected?
9: Yeah, man. Right, that's when about the spell, when I did. Right when they were, like, cooking up the Athanor, and they had all the material that they were going to concentrate down to its base form and then spread it out in a gas and the mind control. Right before. That was when I tuned in, and it was like a blessing. And it's funny, too, because I only found No Agenda because at the time I was growing all that weed. I say all that weed. I was growing four plants. But I was teaching myself how to do it, and I found a podcast called The Dude Grows Show. And The Dude Grows Show is just two guys talking about growing weed, and it was really actually super fun show. It was one of my first experience of like being a producer for a podcast. So like I would send them about $10 a month to the podcast. And one of the guys, one of the hosts on Dude Grows, is this guy named Scotty, and he's like, I get all my news from No Agenda. And I was like, what the fuck? Okay, what's that? And I loved Scotty, and I loved the dude. And so I just tuned into No Agenda one day, and it was like, this is crazy. This is not my style. And of course, you know, the No Agenda is kind of, it's an acquired taste, you know? So I had to give it a couple runs.
10: Especially like when you don't, there's a lot of inside jokes and lingo that you don't get right off the bat. It took me probably three episodes before I started really getting it.
9: Right, dude. It's taken me about a year and a half to hit my girlfriend in the mouth, and now she at least appreciates them and will listen. It's been about a year and a half of like slow motion jiu-jitsu.
10: Yeah, that's the same thing with my wife. It's like, yeah, this is a slow process. At first, it was like, can we please not listen to this on the drive?
9: Yeah, yeah.
10: Now it's like, okay.
9: Yeah, and she has pet names for them. She calls them Bert and Ernie, which is that, so that, you know, that makes it okay. I'm cool with it.
10: And then not long after I found them, I started making jingles. I think I've got, and in the show mix, I think I've gotten about 40, 45 on the show. It makes me happy every time somebody requests that pasta Glock one. I'm like, hey, I didn't think that one would get as much mileage as it did.
9: Did you make that one?
10: I'm gonna shoot you in the face with my noodle gun.
9: Yeah, that's the best. That's the best. I met one of the producers of the not the first pasta gun or noodle gun sound, but the second one, the one that's like, you know.
10: Oh yeah.
9: I met that producer at a meetup up here in the Northwest.
10: It's such a cool communal project because everybody's, you know, involved. Like Tom Starkweather, he made the Dogs Are People Too jingle, and
9: yeah,
10: of course Billy Bones and a couple other guys make all those indie shows. It's cool. It keeps a really engaged audience when you have that much interaction with the listeners too, and it makes it less work for Adam and John because they're not just getting money sent in; they're getting research sent in and jingles and all that. It's a real cool thing they've created.
9: It's 100% like one of the most encouraging things I've ever encountered in my life to be involved in something that is so purely altruistic and organic and autonomous and exponential. You know, it's like it's a formless, shapeless, like indefinite experience of all these people listening and producing and making this thing happen in real time. And I think that is just one of the most amazing things. And then when you connect with other producers or listeners, or you send a clip to Adam and then he actually responds and then he uses that clip or that jingle on the show, like, man, it's such a great feeling to know that like you're right where you need to be, and that you're not that you're a part of something important, but you are essentially a part of something important, but that also it just builds on to the armor that you have on your own soul, and it's so encouraging and strengthening and inspiring. It's been nothing but a pleasure. And I've met so many cool producers, mostly through email, but even in person at some of the meetups, and just realized that like, okay, there are more out there. You know, there are plenty of us out there. We may be disparate from each other and separated by distance. But there's a lot of us together, and it's been really, really cool. It's been super helpful. And, you know, and then of course you can buy your own advertisement. You just send a chunky donation to the show and they give you a shout out and then a invite, and it just kind of grows exponentially virally from there. I think it's fantastic.
10: Yeah, it's amazing. At some point I'm going to set up a value for value, but right now it's I don't even have the clip to pull up right away, but I have that clip somewhere of John and Adam reading my email. That's V for N. We're Abs in a Six Pack is value for nothing as of now. No ads, no paywalls, and we don't accept donations.
9: It's fantastic, dude.
10: But yeah, man, you talk a lot, especially, was it Vin Armani you had on?
9: Vin Armani. He's
10: incredible. Dude, that was great. Yeah. But he shimmers. And outside of that podcast, too, you talk a lot about magic. So, like, the No Agenda community is, in a lot of ways, like a magical thing, I would say.
9: Yeah. Because it has no form. And it has no form. It has no shape. And it has no controllers. It has no controllers. It exists because of intention. And it changes the shape and the boundaries of our perception and our actions and our abilities, which then, you know, those things dictate our universes individually and communally, I guess. And it's all through intention and action. And I think that's the real point. That's the real magic of magic, is using your intention and your will, the actual click, the submit, the record, the send, with something that you intended to create, whether it's you're just cutting a sample out of something that you heard, or you're making something like a jingle, That's your intention. And then, of course, the use of that intention is what you, where you want it to go, what you want it to do. Not necessarily, I mean, we have no control over how it's going to affect people, but just intending it to have effect gives it its life power, its life energy. And then through your will, you click submit, send, and then it goes off into the ether, and it may or may not have any effect, or it may have a completely unintended effect, or it may do way more than you ever expected it to do, or nothing at all. And that's the, you know, that's what's really powerful about it. And so, yeah, talking with Vin Armani about the mind control and what he calls the dim age of the stepping backwards out of enlightenment into a slowly dumbing and darkening consciousness is frightening and amazing, because for like 6-8 months, I've been kind of on the fight, you know, resist kind of forefront warrior mentality of like, this is bullshit and absurd, and I'm gonna tell everyone all the stuff that I know, and I'm gonna share all the information that I find, and I'm gonna help people wake up and snap out of the spell. And then just, you know, after talking with him and realizing that there's like, you can't counter magic with logic and facts and charts. You have, the only way to counter and break spells is to have a counter spell. And if that's your intention, is to have a counter spell to wake people up, quote unquote, good luck. And so I'm kind of on a position now where I'm really trying to focus my show and my intention into protection and a way to move through it, a way to use and adapt the crazy magic that we're going through now for my own betterment.
10: Right. Instead really of close pushing against it, like turn it into a judo move or go with the.
9: Yeah.
10: This might be a cynical way to put it, but, you know, like if you had a time machine and you went back in time 1,000 years ago, you would seem like a god with all your knowledge, theoretically. So it's almost like the opposite of that, as like more and more people, as smartphones and social media and the education system and the fluoride in the water and all that shit dumb everybody down. If you're aware of it, you can almost rise to the top of the heap just by the simple fact that you're aware enough to not fall into that pit hole that everybody else is. That's pretty cynical, but.
9: Yeah, it's cynical or no, I think it's strategic.
10: Right.
9: You know, it's the time for me anyway, the time for strategy is more pronounced than it is for unification and resistance. I think it's like, you know, we're going up against the machine. I feel like I've been going up against the machine, and it's a glacier machine, which, you know, it's like, it's so slow that you can't see it moving. It's like watching a plant grow. You can't see it growing, but you know it's growing. And then all of a sudden, in a few weeks, wow, look, there's all this new growth. And just like a glacier.
10: Right. I mean,
9: the glacier just cuts through landscapes in such a pace that you can never actually see it or clock it, but you know it's there. And then within 100 years, the landscape looks completely different. And, I mean, a podcast is going to stop that? I don't think so. You know, nothing is going to stop that. Nothing. I mean, we're through the door. The turnstile has locked behind us. There's no going backwards. And so where do you want to be? You know, where do you want to be in 2 years from now? Personally, I want to be outside of a city, and I want to have some sort of equity into my life, not just like my life in a theoretical sense, but like, I don't want to have to work for a place or a person who is also working for a different person or place, who's going to be ultimately directed by crazy psychopaths like Fauci or Gates or Trump. You know, I want to be self-employed, and I want to be out of a city, and that's going to take a tremendous amount of risk for me. And I can't keep spending all that energy trying to help other people instead of really helping myself. And so it's just being strategic at this point. Like, how do I get away from wage slavery? How do I get out of the apartment bunker? Do I take the massive risk of buying a house with my girlfriend somewhere outside of Portland and being quote unquote forever in debt? But that's all illusory. It doesn't mean anything. The debt doesn't mean anything. Income and resources and being rich doesn't mean anything. These are, they're just, it's just numbers on a screen, you know? It's like,
10: right.
9: It's like in The Shining, you know, where Doc is like, it's just pages in a book, Danny. You know, it's really just pages in a book. It's not real.
10: All work and no play makes Jack a dull boy.
9: That's right, man. That's yeah. right. So that's kind of where I'm at after talking with Vin and then talking with that agorist punk rocker guy.
10: Yeah.
9: He's probably likely a criminal, you know. And I have a mass respect for criminals, but I mean, I don't want to emulate criminality, but I think working within gray and black markets and getting and just rejecting some of these levels, some of these systems, as much as you can within reason, I think is really critical to look at that as an option. I don't think that there will ever be any kind of real revolution. The revolution can only be with one person, one household, you know, and then it's strategy from there on as far as how you protect yourself.
10: How long has it been since you perused the Book of Revelation?
9: I don't believe I ever have.
10: Holy shit. I was raised super Christian last year. But like I recently just dove back into that one, and it's fucking mind blowing how 2,000 years ago they were writing about wars and rumors of wars and global plague and a one world government where there's a mark on your right hand or forehead that without it you can't buy or sell, and it's just yeah. like, fuck, how did they know all this shit was gonna happen?
9: Yeah, dude,
10: 2,000 years ago.
9: It's been coming up a lot in my little sphere. The Book of Revelation stuff has been coming up all over. Of course, people in Twitter, I mean, in the algorithms, you know, the algos are showing me what they think they want me to see, but it's been coming up a lot. So I think that's pretty significant. I'm not versed in it or familiar with it per se, but I do know that. And that's also kind of lends itself to the whole dim age magic thing. It's like, we're in this mystical area, I think right now, because people aren't thinking as much as they're just waiting for, you know, there's like a kind of like a subconscious superstitious element that they're waiting for the magic words. You know, they're waiting for their governor to say it's safe to go outside and open your business. And they're waiting for the next president select and their team to say, we got this under control. You know, they're waiting for superstition, and all these things are just thoughts. They're not real. They're just pages in a book, Danny.
12: Well, we can't attack a president.
10: Do you think, what do you think deja vu is?
9: What I think deja vu is Adam Curry is going to hate me for this, but I think it is a glitch in a matrix where there are two timelines that are just barely rubbing up against each other. I've always taken a deja vu thing, an experience, to be a reminder, and this is going to sound weird, but like that I'm right on time, that I'm right exactly where I need to be at this point, at this moment, because I've been here before and there was something here that I either missed or something to be gained. So I think it's just two different timelines. Perhaps those are dimensions just barely resonating with each other enough to confuse you in this one. I don't know if that makes any sense.
10: Yeah. No, that makes sense. I've been thinking about tossing this idea around in my head yesterday and today. It's like the kind of like Graham Hancock, Randall Carlson, civilization with amnesia, like maybe that's why they predicted what would happen in the Book of Revelation with globalism and shit, because it already had happened, like Tower of Babel, Atlantis, like all these old stories that we get told. Like,
9: yeah,
10: maybe, do you think, like, I don't know, I was thinking of this idea of like the like a collective, not just a collective amnesia of the human species as to where we came from, but it's almost like a collective deja vu happening right now.
9: Yeah, I think so. I think so for sure. I think there's something to be said, and I'm not one to speak of it. I'm not versed in it, but I think there's something to be, I think there's something there behind the idea that we haven't really been here very long, maybe 500, maybe 1,000 years, that history itself has been fabricated to create.
10: Whoa, okay, wait, you're going the opposite way of me. Okay, say that again. I was thinking like the human species is way older and we've advanced civilizations a long, long, long time ago. But you're saying like maybe that I do agree history could be easily fabricated. Elaborate on that.
3: Yeah, I don't really know how to. It's just something that interests me. It's just something that interests me. There's a guy, I think his name is maybe it's not Fulcanelli. I might have his name wrong, but there's this particular person that the late, great Tracy Twyman was mentioning toward the very end of her life. And it has a lot to do with like the mud flood theory, you know, that there's that really that maybe Rome didn't exist, that maybe we as we know it right now with our technology has only really been here for about 500 years. And I don't know how they could possibly prove that. It's kind of, it's to me, it sort of rings of like a flat earth kind of theoretics. But it's something that's super interesting to me, because if that's the case, then why would we have, I mean, I guess part of their whole theory of this, the mud flooders and the no history theorists is that, well, why aren't there really any, dinosaur bones? And they say, oh, well, there's tons of dinosaur bones. They're under the Smithsonian. But are they real bones? Or are they casts? All these different kind of things. I don't really know. I don't really know. And I think I kind of just talked myself into a corner. So would you repeat the question, sir?
10: I've been talking about that. It was like they say all that ancient knowledge in the Library of Alexandria was burned and destroyed. But it's like, if you're the elites, why wouldn't you just keep that shit for yourself and make up a story that all that ancient knowledge got burned? It's like,
3: right.
10: So yeah, no, history is definitely maybe they suspect.
3: Have. You know, history maybe is they have. 100%
10: suspect. I mean, that's like the first thought you have, or at least for me, when you first get high, you're like, man, we don't really know. We're just, everything that happened before there were cameras, we're just taking on 100% faith because some asshole wrote it down.
3: Yeah.
10: It's crazy.
3: But then there's like
10: even stuff where there were cameras and videos, you still are like having to make some logical jumps.
3: Right. I mean, I don't know enough. I mean, I love Graham Hancock and I love Randall Carlson. I think the Younger Dryas thing is super interesting. I think this is the whole thing is like, I really don't want to have a position on any of these ideas, whether Younger Dryas happened 12,000 years ago or we've only been here for 500 years. I think both are very plausible. And I think it's also possible that they could exist at the same time, depending on the individual and depending on which dimension you're living in. I think there's a whole different stack of dimensions and timelines. And some people seem to be able to float through them and tie them together. And some people are stuck in one. Maybe they can go into two or three when they sleep or when they get high or not. I mean, I look at some of these tweakers running around Portland, man, some of these guys that are like real fucked up on meth. And the things that they're seeing, I know, are real, but I just can't see them.
10: You know? Oh, like the shadow people?
3: Like shadow people and

0: exist, that it's demonic spiritual possession, and that because of these different dimensional entities and these, there's very, and it's all about magnetics and frequencies, like really it comes down to electricity in the end, that people are more prone and people are more resistant to a particular kind of entity takeover. My girlfriend and I call it ride-alongs, you know.
1: Yeah.
0: You have like a ride-along where you don't, like,
1: parasite.
0: All of a sudden you're doing, yeah, it's a parasite. You're doing or saying something that you're not even aware of, you know, but you're perceived and your actions are creating reactions that are maybe in opposition to who you really are, and you may not have any say over it, you know, depending on what was allowed to get in, what you invited in, and what has always been there and has just been sucking off you like a tick. I don't know. It's really interesting stuff. Jerry Marzinski has a whole bunch of
1: I'm going to have to check that out, because I've definitely had some I've had enough alleged psychedelic experiences over the years to make me think that that shit's 100% real.
0: Yeah, I think it is 100% real. I think that part, that's the whole thing, man. It's like, I think a lot of these things, like there's no one or two explanation for how things are. I think there's a multitude of explanations of how things are. And to think that only one or two of them can be in existence or be valid at a time, I think is absurd. I think that it's possible. I think it's entirely likely that we can have multiple explanations and reasons for things that would by all appearance seem in opposition to each other, coexisting at the same time. That's how, like, you can be both right and wrong at the same time, you know, like Black Lives Matter. Yes, that's right. And I'm not going to say that that's also wrong, but the idea of Black Lives
1: Matter. Well, Black Lives Matter, but also all lives matter. Both are true statements, right?
0: Absolutely. Both are true statements, and both are, depending on their perception and who's receiving the information and what their intellect and what their mind runs away with, could be wrong at the same time. You know, someone could say, no, just, actually, no lives matter. I kind of like the no lives matter.
1: Yeah. I just heard your whole conversation with Mr. Magos of Culture Wars Radio.
0: Oh, God, I was on a tangent that night.
1: Been on his show, and he's just recently was on this one. So, but no, I noticed the conversation that you had with him, he like the same wall got hit that was like with me and him, which was he just really is he's willing to go a certain amount of distance into like woo woo conspiracy land, but it's like there's definitely a huge resistance to that. And so like that's one to go back to what you were just saying, it's like, why can't it be simultaneously true that there are coincidences and like a lot of the stuff comes down to greedy corporations and money, while there also being a grand conspiracy related to COVID or related to whatever? Like both things can be true at once.
0: Yeah.
1: It's not either or.
0: Yeah. But you get these hardcore people, and I love them. I mean, I love that there are such just regimented, walled in personalities and philosophies where they're like, no, it has to be the global cabal of lizard people. It has to be. There's no other explanation.
1: True. That's true. Lizard, you know, people thing is true.
0: Lizard people thing is totally true. And it's also true
1: I'm close friends with two flat earthers, man.
0: Yeah, me too. And I mean, and believe me, they convinced me that I don't have to be married to the ball. So I'm not, you know, I'm not married to the ball, but I'm also not in any position so interested that I want to disprove the ball.
1: Right.
0: I just like keeping the idea open that maybe, you know, I'm thinking it's not necessarily even a flat earth, but maybe it's a cube earth. You know, it's kind of like circle and a square at the same time, you know, and maybe it's a hexagon earth. Maybe it's an earth that's kind of like a soccer ball. I forget what those are called. Maybe it's a tetrahedron. I don't know. I just think that these binary positions of like, nope, it's got to be this because this and because this.
1: Maybe the whole earth is God's left nut, man.
0: It could be, man. It could just be a fart in the wind, and we're just experiencing it forever.
1: All we are is farts in the wind. All we are is farts in the wind.
0: That's a jingle for you. Dude, I've got a great jingle in my mind, but I haven't figured out how I'm going to do it yet. But I'll just give you two hints, okay? And since you're a musician and a badass, maybe you can just run with it. It's Metallica, Master of Puppets. That's it.
1: Oh, so
0: Okay.

0: second hint.
1: Okay.
0: Second hint. Like, okay, so it's it's Master of Puppets music, obviously without the lyrics, because they'll take you to the poorhouse. And maybe they'll take you to the poorhouse for using the music. I don't know. That's not my department.
1: If it falls under parody, it's usually okay.
0: Yeah, I think you could parody it. Okay, I'm just going to tell you what I'm going to do. Okay, I'm gonna get real close to the mic and tell you the secret.
1: Okay.
0: It's Masker of Puppets.
1: Masker of Puppets, that's good. That's good.
0: Masker! Masker! It's just perfect.
1: That's good. Okay, good. Yeah, you got to do that. You have to do that.
0: I don't know if I'm going to do it.
1: It's
0: great, though.
1: My buddy just ran the idea by me of, you know, that song by the Kaiser Chiefs, Rudy, Rudy, Rudy, Rudy.
0: No, I don't know.
1: What do you do? Okay, let's Ruby, Ruby. Instead of that, it's just like clips of Rudy Giuliani ranting about election fraud. And it's like, Rudy, Rudy, Rudy, Rudy. That's what I'm going to do next, probably.
0: Yeah, my mind goes to The Clash. Rudy won't fail. That's a good one.
1: Yeah, that would work too. That would work too.
0: I hope you're writing these down, man. These are gems. These are exit strategies, man. Chris, we got it.
1: We got it. What did I do with my drink? Oh, here we go.
0: What are you drinking?
1: Well, hey, man, you sent me some clips. You want to get into any of these?
0: Yeah, but first I have to ask you to maybe just ramble into the mic for about 55 seconds while I go take a piss real quick. Is that okay? I know we're live, but I have to do it. This is America. Okay.
1: Sounds good.
0: Timer starts now.
1: Ding, ding, ding.
2: It looks like you're having a good time.
3: Hillary Clinton? More like Hillary Clit, son. Bitch got a pussy. I mean, she got a real pussy you could stick loose change inside.
4: Productions.
3: Hey, man, the women that come to these things, man, they horny as fuck.
5: 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They're called Texas Pussy Snappers.
0: I'm back.
6: I want you to look at yourself in the mirror right now, because this is the last time you're going to be looking this gay in your whole life.
7: In the 70s, I was fucking 25 fat girls to get them to go get diet pills. All the fat girls in town was over at my house. I'd say, baby, go on over there and get them pills now and come on back over here. And I mean, I had all the fat women in town bringing me speed in the 70s till they cut that out, you know, in about 73. No, you couldn't get no diet pill.
1: That clip will never get old, dude.
0: That's fucking awesome, man. That is so good. Dude, your show is so funny, man. You have all these crazy clips. I love it.
1: I'm trying to get some... I keep adding to the list, but the more you add, the harder it is to pull one up in any quick amount of time.
0: Right. Dude, so real quick before we start getting into some other stuff, I wanted to ask you about the clips and stuff. Like, what do you use to play clips? Like,
1: usually
0: on a live...
1: Windows Media Player.
0: Really? And so you can play that while you're recording and your other listener or person can hear it as well and talk about it. So that's what you're using for this, is Windows Media
1: Player? Yeah, well, I have several programs running. So I got Blue Voice to kind of cut out background noise on my mic. I got Voice Meter Potato running to route all the stuff, like my mic and whatever I'm playing on my desktop. And then you all in... And then route everything besides you back in through CleanFeed to where you're hearing everything on my computer except for your own voice.
0: Wow. Yeah, God, that sounds advanced to me.
1: It took a lot. It took a lot of help from Darren O'Neill for me to figure out how to set all this up.
0: Yeah, bless his heart, man. He's the shit. I feel like I want to reach out to him and Ben Rose sometimes and ask like really stupid base questions, but I don't want to annoy them.
1: I did that. I annoyed the shit out of Darren, but. You know, it is what it is.
0: Okay, cool.
1: I mean, at this point, I've learned enough to where if you're not using Apple products, I can help you do a lot of what you need to do, probably, because I'm using mostly free software.
0: Yeah, I'm using an Apple product. I only have one little MacBook Air and a mic.
1: I've never
0: and
1: used
0: I have
1: anything
0: little...
1: Apple except for like my old iPod Nano.
0: Yeah, way I mean, back I do. In the day. I do have a Microsoft machine that I use just to stream Netflix and Amazon for my kid on my TV, and it's a good machine. But for some reason, I was convinced that if I'm going to do a podcast, I got to get an Apple. And, you know,
1: they got you.
0: Yeah. I mean, the first few episodes I did with the Microsoft machine. So I don't know. I'm just stuck in this loop. But OK, that's cool information. Maybe I'll pick your brain about this off the mic some other time.
1: Yeah,
0: because I mean, honestly, I would love to evolve the show to such a point where it's I'm not going to copy you, Chris, but I would love to have guests come in and then be able to play clips, you know, like a la No Agenda, which is one of the coolest things about your show is it's way more funny. It's way funnier.
1: I try to get some funny clips in there. I mean, I think there's another thing about the No Agenda community is everybody's borrowed from each other, like. Half the shows on the stream use the bell, you know, and that's a straight No Agenda thing.
0: Yeah.
1: You know, you got So, I don't know. It's like, I don't really care. Anybody can even use any of my jingles or whatever it's that I made. It's like, I'm not worried about anybody ripping me off. I'm not trying to create a brand for myself as much as just have fun. And also one of the coolest things about doing a podcast like this is I've gotten to talk to people that I never would have been able to talk to otherwise, like you, like Pat Miletich was our first guest, and that was awesome. The Grow America guys, Grow America was one of the first podcasts I ever listened to, and being able to talk to them a couple times has been awesome.
0: Yeah, it's pretty cool.
1: So stuff that's just really, really cool.
0: Twitter's been a help for that too, just reaching out to people, I'm gonna direct message this guy, or I'm gonna retweet this dude and ask him like, hey, come on my show. I got a couple hooks out for a couple people that I really want to talk to, but we'll see where it goes. But yeah, I'm so stoked, man. This show is awesome. Thanks a million. This has been fun. Let's keep it going. Let's go. Let's move on.
1: All right, what's you brought some clips? What are these clips?
0: I don't know.
1: I get they're in alphabetical order, so I don't know what you want to do.
0: I don't know. I'm gonna look in the file that I sent you. Oh my God. Okay. Well, I got
1: Super Bowl Kids. Sounds interesting.
0: Okay, yeah. Go ahead and play that, and we'll go from there. That's pretty fun.
4: One element that I always sort of look for is things are the money, the economics of it. So, you know, children, be it kids who are abducted, kids who are runaways, kids who are abused, are often used and manipulated. And the sort of trafficked aspect, you know, relates.
1: So, just to pause, it's not as fun as I anticipated from
0: the time. It's a lot of fun. It's fun.
4: The trafficked aspect, you know, relates to literally a kid becoming a prostitute, and you know, a pimp or a panderer takes the kid across state lines, to everything from kids who are taken and flown overseas, kids who are brought here. I think, you know, you could look this up, but I'm pretty sure that the Justice Department states that the largest single child trafficking sort of event is the Super Bowl every year. Every year, whatever city the Super Bowl is in, prostitutes are sort of flown all over the country and brought to that city. Now, that says a lot about a lot of different things, but I think the irony of it is, you know, America's greatest pastime, you know, the largest single television event in the world, is also sort of the backdrop for one of the darkest, you know, most disturbing aspects of society that, frankly, we just don't like to talk about. You know, it's easier to talk about murders than it is to talk about missing and exploited children. And sort of that's a sort of, you know, a difficult thing to come to grips with when you sort of start looking into this. It's easy to turn the other cheek.
0: It's fun. Come on. That's
8: open
0: fun.
8: Up your eyes, man.
1: The Super Bowl is surprising to me.
0: I think that's John DeCamp. I'm not quite sure, but I think that comes from I don't think it comes from that documentary. You know what I'm talking about.
1: Conspiracy of Silence?
0: But I think that's John DeCamp, but I don't think it's from that documentary. But yeah, so I put that clip into one of my shows about, not necessarily about trafficking, but about the exploitation of kids. And also, I think that was in the MK Ultra, part of the MK Ultra series I did. That was like one of my first big tasks with the podcast, was doing the 4-part series in MK Ultra and child trafficking.
1: Yeah, man, I've only listened to part one. I'm gonna Operation have Monarch to get through stuff. Those. I've only heard part one. Our first episode was MK Ultra, so great minds think alike. But yeah, four, and you could probably do four more. I'm guessing I've only heard the first part so far, but. I mean, that's such a topic that's just an endless rabbit hole.
0: It's endless. But then you got a lot of really great researchers out there, people that I love a lot and respect, that are some of the most well-researched, intrepid gatherers of data. And they're fairly, almost 100% as objective as you can be. They poo-poo all over. They shit all over MKUltra. They shit all over Monarch and all these other programs that we know exist. And, I mean, they have existed in the past. To think that they just wrap up these moneymakers because they're... because why? Like, why would they ever stop making money? Why would they ever stop making intelligence assets? You know, they won't, because it's huge. I mean, it's a matter of cornering a market. So, but there's some really great researchers that shit all over Monarch and shit all over MK Ultra, saying that it never really happened. And but I think it does, and I think it's
1: my dad thinks Kanye is an MK Ultra victim.
0: I think he probably is. I mean, it's
1: but
0: not,
1: he broke
0: it's
1: free, those, right?
0: It's one of those things that it can be both at the same time. It can be yes and no. It can be up as down. That's part of why I did the show and why I named the show the way that I did, because it's like, I'm trying not to say, you know, like, this is the only way, but like, yeah, this is a possibility. Like, this could be happening. And right. I think when it comes to child trafficking, specifically sexual abuse of children, there's a whole deeply embedded philosophical, really magical aspect to it that is way beyond and way darker than just
1: dark magic.
0: Yeah, dark magic. That's like it, like the most comprehensible part of it is child prostitution, because that's a system of economics that we can understand. But
1: I agree with Alex Jones when he says it's a form of psychic vampirism, like they're sucking the energy and the innocence out of the children.
0: I think it's absolutely true. Yeah.
1: Yeah.
0: I think it's absolutely true. And if you can do that, and if you can turn it out into a marketplace and make money off it and perpetuate your organization, then why wouldn't you do that? You know? Yeah. And there's hundreds of thousands of kids all over the world that are either leaving home or being taken from their home, willfully or not, that
1: you got Ellen DeGeneres hooked on adrenochrome and
0: I don't know if adrenochrome is real. The whole adrenochrome thing, I go back and forth on, because I do know about the pineal
1: gland. I think it's
0: gland,
1: real, but I don't think it's like, you know, Jimmy Fallon and Ellen on it.
0: No, that's all psyop to get people it excites their little brain and it excites their amygdala.
1: It was funny seeing Ellen DeGeneres crying on her couch with all those pictures, and like it looked like she had an ankle bracelet on for house arrest. She had something on her ankle under her pants, but it's like, she's not under house arrest, guys. Calm down.
0: Yeah, it's a Fitbit.
1: Do you think Trump's been doing a decent job with like all the children rescued from sex trafficking and pedophile arrests are way up of any president?
0: If I was going to say that...
1: Unless that's a psyop and the numbers are fake.
0: If I was going to say that I believe that there was actually a position to stop that type of industry and economic force, then I would say yeah, for sure. I'm going to give myself out here and show my ass, but I do think that Trump is good on that. You know, I think he's been really good on that. I've noticed this going back to 2017 when I farted paying attention, seeing the DOJ doing all these operations where they're supposedly liberating kids, but just seeing how it's been pushed.
1: I think that's one of the reasons they hate him.
0: Yeah. Well, maybe, but I think the real reason they hate him is because he's really the only person standing in the way of the globalizing glacier. You know,
1: yeah, the Great Reset, the Build Back Better. He was in the global climate shit. Like, he was the Paris a really big Accords monkey wrench into all of that. So even for that alone, Trump's so much better than any Bush, Obama, Clinton we've had.
0: I know. But, and man, I hate the guy, but I love him too, you know?
1: Yeah.
0: I love him and I hate him because he's such a fucking cartoon clown.
1: He's hilarious, but, and it's also the most entertaining thing about him is how irate he makes really emotionally manipulated people, like low IQ people. Like, he just freaks them out. Patton Oswalt hasn't had a good night of sleep in 4 years.
0: I know. He just excites their brains, and he does it on the other side too. All the QAnon people, their little brains are just so fucking, they just get all crazy about it. And then there's people that I know that I love a lot that are like, they're not necessarily QAnoners, and they, you know, but they're full on like patriot, and that's great. I consider myself a patriot, but I'm a patriot because I believe in the idea of self ownership, and I do believe to a certain degree the idea of America. But after listening to Pete Quinones' podcast, Free Man Beyond the Wall, for like the last couple of months, I'm really starting to change my mind about how I view the Constitution and how I view the whole. The whole system, and I just kind of want to walk away from it all. But as far as your question of thinking that if Trump has been good for taking down some of these rackets, I think he's put a hell of an effort in, you know. And I think that's also part of the reason why they want to get him out, because the trafficking industry, whether it's kids or adults, the human trafficking industry, and that equates directly to slavery, and that equates also to, you know, what you and Billy Bones are talking about as far as the prison labor slavery. That's all white market slavery. But there's a whole global effort to keep – I mean, there are more people enslaved in the world today than there ever have been in chains in 17th century United States today. And it's all allowed, and it's necessary to keep our demand for goods and services going. And I don't think Trump wants to stop that. I don't think he sees that personally. But I do think that his Department of Justice has done a tremendous job in taking down some of these operations and at least trying to put a cap – on what some of these economics, what some of these economies can gain from trafficking children. I don't want to think that it's going to end.
1: Yeah. And that's the thing Hotep with it. Now we're talking about, it's like basically Trump was like the last gasp of air. If like, if America is a drowning man, then Trump was the last gasp of air before your lungs fill with water and you sink to the bottom of the ocean.
0: Yeah.
1: If globalism, if like, because he's really like the last thing we have to stop against the whole shutdown of the economy, mandate vaccines, permanent lockdowns, tracking everyone, your microchip, or your, as Bill Gates calls it, your digital certification. So like that shit is fucking coming, and
0: that shit is on its way, no doubt about it.
1: And to see so many people celebrating and cheering on their own enslavement, like, thank God we got Trump out of there. It's like, man, Trump, like, love him or hate him, man, he is like the one hope we had to hold off that cascade of tyranny that's coming our way.
0: Yeah, and isn't it ironic that that one hope came in the form of a fucking degenerate television host, a pageant host? A former like pro wrestler shill.
1: Yeah.
0: You know, I mean, that speaks volumes of where we are as a culture. In so many ways, I think we deserve everything we get. That's why I'm just into self-preservation and personal strategies of removing myself from the systems, because there's no stopping it, man. I don't think it's there's like any stopping Carlin, it, even if Trump were to stay in office. You know, I think even if Trump were to stay in office, it would never stop. It's just going to keep going. Imagine if that guy were to stay in office. And I think he's done, honestly. I want to believe that he's got a whole magic show up his sleeve that he's going to pull out a whole lot of...
1: Watermarks, the ballots were watermarked and all that. My dad's all in on that. My dad's been into Q since the beginning of Q.
0: Yeah, I think he's
1: like
0: done.
1: All in on Q. And I texted my dad after like they declared it for Biden. I was like, "Are we still trusting the plan?" He was like, "Yeah, he's all convinced." Like Steve Pachinik's, he was mad at Alex Jones for doubting Steve Pachinik's blockchain ballot scam sting that Trump set up. I mean, it's possible. Yeah, I mean, who knows at this point? 2020's been crazy, but I'm betting that even if Trump pulls it off and wins in the courts, like. There ain't those thousands of sealed indictments are never fucking coming.
0: No, man, it's not coming. That's just more chum for the Sharks. It's just chum for both sides to get their brains excited. Because, like, can you believe he's going to try to move forward? And then the other side is going to be like, can you believe he's finally moving forward? It's just, it's the same. It's the same. It's just a tiny bit of difference between the scale of what color you're on. And it's just, that's all part of the binary divisional system of, you know, it's alchemical, really. I mean, and there's a whole nother esoteric level of it, of it being a giant alchemical separation of base elements into finer points that can then be recombined in the chemical wetting of a new product, which is the new way and the build back better. With the build back better in itself, those three words, the precedent is obvious, if you can see it, that it's already gone. You know, to build back better, then it, I mean, what, how could you build something back if it wasn't already gone?
1: Right.
0: You know, and so like they're, it's right there in your face if you have the eyes to see it. And then of course people like like you and me and other people around us who listen to No Agenda, once you've squeegeed your third eye in the Bill Hicks way, maybe, you know,
1: right,
0: once you see things, you can't unsee them. And once you know how to see the words and to hear them and exactly how they're being sold to you and shown to you, build back better, the precedent is that whatever was there is gone. And even though yet we're still waking up in our houses and we're going to work and we're driving our cars and we can go to the store, yeah, we might have to wear a mask. You know, we might not be able to go to work or go to that store. So they're right. It is already gone.
1: No mask mandate here, man.
0: Oh, it's crazy. I'm jealous. Oregon is just
1: Tennessee. Free in Tennessee. Yeah.
0: Okay. So yeah, free in Tennessee. I'm glad you said that, because that was one of the things I was talking with Sal the Agorist, that punk rocker revolutionary criminal guy who I love. I think he's fucking badass, and I have no idea if he's a criminal. I'm just speculating because I'm not stupid. But he was on a podcast with a homesteader lady, and her podcast is called Free in Tennessee. Have you ever heard of that?
1: No, I just said that because I was on Grumpy Old Ben's with Darren and Bimrose and as a guest, and they titled the episode Free in Tennessee because I was bragging about how I went to the courthouse to get my tags renewed and I didn't have to wear a mask inside.
0: So jealous. Yeah. Yeah. There's a little bit of a movement, at least over there, as far as, because you are free in Tennessee, you have a little bit more room to do, you know, like if you were going to go that way, to get your 3D printer and print your firearms and grow your food and have your chickens and things like that. Yeah. But you know, but
1: you're outside still... of Memphis and Murfreesboro, most places in Tennessee, you're going to hear gunshots out in the country pretty often, but you're never worried. It's like, oh yeah, it's just rednecks.
0: Yeah. But if the whole state's rednecks, and it's like, oh, it's just my neighbors.
1: Right.
0: Yeah.
1: Yeah. No, Murfreesboro was sketch, man. When we lived there, there were shootings all the time.
0: Really?
1: Our house was like covered in caution tape one day. This dude got shot in the face. Police tape, I mean. We had another shooting right by our house in the apartment complex. We had a bank get robbed, like, right across the street. It's like fucking crazy.
0: But do you have stab parties? There's stab parties that happen here. I mean, it's only happened once, as far as I know. But there was a situation in Portland about three, maybe 4 months ago, where there was a group of people arrived at a house with a group of people, and everyone in the house was stabbed. Everyone, even the assailants. So it was like a stab party. I'm like, what does that look like? They chose not to bring guns. They had a mission, and everyone got stabbed. Like, that sounds like some crazy magic shit to me. Like, what the fuck?
1: Yeah. It's like a ritual.
0: Yes, it did. It seemed like a ritual. Yeah, I don't know. You want to move on some clips?
1: Sure, man. I got, I only have two left, so let's keep going through yours.
0: All right. Let's see here. I'm just looking. Okay, so I sent you a bunch of stuff. Let's do this protest spy planes KGW.
8: As hundreds of protesters marched peacefully through Portland this week, a small airplane buzzed overhead. The Cessna Skyhawk couldn't be identified by protesters on the ground. It was too high. So who is that flying wide counterclockwise circles over demonstrators? Using publicly available flight records, KGW found Portland police has flown surveillance every night but one since the large demonstration started in Portland on May 28th.
1: Okay, this just gave me an idea.
0: Okay.
1: This is really woo-woo, but you know how you're talking with Magos about when the chop zone, how it's like, how did they paint this mural?
0: Right.
1: So quick and so precisely and so well.
0: I'm glad you said heard
1: they would
0: that,
1: need like a higher up perspective.
0: Mm-hmm.
1: What if the fucking Portland police were in on it and they used that fucking drone?
0: What if the Seattle police were in on it?
1: Right.
0: Yeah. I mean, it sounds ridiculous maybe, but not really. You know, if you think about, especially in the context of that huge mural on the street being created in a matter of 24 hours, like, give me a break. That's a massively concerted effort involving dozens of people using technology and materials.
1: As Billy Bones said, too, you're getting arrested if you deface Black Lives Matter murals, which is police revenue. So it would be in the police interest to – it'd be in, like, the mayor and the police's, like, super left progressive city's interest to push Black Lives Matter, I would think.
0: So
1: I'm going to have to work out this idea a little more before I start spouting my mouth.
0: Okay. Right. So I fell off the stairs on that one. So if you're defacing Black Lives Matter, like a sign, if someone has it like on their window or like if someone if someone spray paints BLM on public property and you deface that, is that considered a hate crime? Is that?
1: Yeah. At least that's what Billy Bones said in Seattle. They're arresting people, or they're fining people for that and making you go to sensitivity training.
0: All right. Well, Billy Bones, please come back with more clarity on that, because I'm in the weeds on that. I would like to know. I would like to know if defacing or buffing out graffiti on a on a public wall or a state wall, a city wall.
1: I don't think it's just Seattle either. I think that's happened in a couple places.
0: Yeah, that's interesting to me. Yeah, that's keeping that magic alive. Because you got to think about the words Black Lives Matter is the rule of threes. As we talk, I've heard this on No Agenda. I've featured it in one of my shows. These are incantations. You know, these are vocal commands. Those are magic spells. They're incantations. They have your intent. They have your will. And you're pushing out this theme. It's an egregore. You know, you're creating an egregore, which is a formless, shapeless entity, more or less, and I'm not entirely versed, so please don't come at me at Dean Reiner at Up Is Down Podcast on Twitter but you're creating an egregore of intention. It's a thought form. It's like similar to like a golem, and you give it a specific purpose and intention, and it lives out homunculus. It lives out that operation, and then it has the potential to go rampant, go rogue, as far as I understand. But then there's some things like certain kind of egregorms and thought forms that you can give a specific task to, like, hey, I want to be financially beneficial regarding this particular idea or market, and you can create an egregore for that. And then
1: like HAL on 2001 Space Odyssey,
0: like HAL, like that. Yeah, like, I mean, there's people I know that have specific thought form egregores that they've created to help them financially, and dude, I'm shit you not. It works. Like, I don't know if it's just a matter of chance or providence or just their own intuition or hard work, commitment, dedication, whatever, but they give thanks to this egregore and they continually feed it thought and intention and create a space for this egregore to exist. And then somehow, through all things considered, they continually have these spontaneous combustions of economic opportunity and wealth, where they end up being on the winning end, to quote the Charlie Sheen, winning. They're winning all the time. Even when they're not winning, they're still winning. So I think there's something to it, but yeah.
9: I don't know, man. I was banging 7-gram rocks and finishing them because that's how I roll. I have one speed. I have one gear. Go.
0: I love it. I love it. Okay, so you want to carry on with
1: it? So an Al Gore is what does that?
0: It's called
1: the Vice President.
0: Yeah, it's an Al Gore. It's an Al Gore. It's also Al Gore-ism.
1: Super ethereal.
0: No, it's an egregore. It's egregore.
1: I don't know if I know that term.
0: Yeah, egregore. Check it out sometime. Yeah, egregore is like it's a thought form entity that has, it's formless, shapeless. It doesn't exist in this dimension. It exists in the magic realm and in the ethereal, but has the ability through your connection to it, because you're corded to it psychically, or you know, and even emotionally, subconsciously, you're corded to this idea. Which this is the whole thing behind, like, oh, don't say that, you know, that whole thing, like, oh, don't say it, because if you say it, it's gonna happen. You know, speaking things into existence, as far as like, oh God, my life sucks, I hate my job, and then my favorite one is, why is this happening to me? You know, like when you're speaking these things and you're saying them out loud, like, and I do it all the time, dude. I do it all the time, and it fucking sucks because it's a bad habit of mine. But I'm, you know, I get super dark and I get ultra black pilled about some stuff, and I'll say it to my girlfriend or to my friends around me. You know, how we're all fucked, and you know, we're all fucked, and there's no escape, and the glacier's crushing down, and we're doomed, and God damn it, and all this stuff. And every time I do that, I'm putting power into that egregore, especially if it's something that I've actually, like, made an objective effort to form into existence. And so right now I'm trying to not do that. I'm trying not to speak negatively about things that I know are subjective and that I don't have any control over. You know, I'm trying to be more objective and strategic as far as what I talk about. Like,
1: when you talk about
0: when
1: you talk about the glacier, is that a metaphor for what? Tyranny, globalism?
0: It's a metaphor for the essentially Agenda 2030 thing that's been happening, right, okay, since the
1: yeah, yeah.
0: Yeah, since the 70s.
1: That works because it's like that's the excuse for 2030, right? Is to protect the glaciers,
0: right? Yeah, yeah. Yeah. That's one arm of it too. Just the whole Fabian society. I don't know if you know much about the Fabians, but the Fabian society, uh-huh, thing of gradualism and incrementalism and affecting small, tiny, gradual and incremental change over extended periods of time, so that when things finally do shift and change the way you are constructing them to shift and change, the effects are going to be so widely accepted because it's just been like this. You're slowly acclimating. It's essentially
1: the frog in the water. Turn up the heat slow. Yeah.
0: There's a really great author, a guy named Jason Horsley, who does this book. I recently gave it back to my girlfriend, but it's what the fuck is this book called? But Jason Horsley is amazing. He does this really great book where he explains a lot about how the Fabian society philosophy has infiltrated throughout the world, which is now being more widely recognized as globalism. But it's something in this particular context of his book. It's about what's the word? Making the exploitation of sexual abuse, and specifically child sexual abuse, acceptable. It's normalizing, you know, like normalizing in very soft ways, the sexual exploitation of children, and that there's a whole deeply occult aspect. Actually, I'm glad you said Vice News, because the book's called The Vice of Kings. Thank you. Yeah, Jason Horsley, Vice of Kings.
1: Terminology.
0: Yeah, he explains the Fabian approach to stuff. But yeah, it's just, it's gradualism and incrementalism, and whoever's, you know, feeding the coffers with money. And it turns out that it's the globalizers, because they want social control over all things. They really do. I think they really do want to kill off a large proportion of the world, not all of them, but a very large proportion of the world, to have a better controlling, more sustainable thing. And I think that they are.
1: George Godstone's.
0: Yeah, I think
1: the population, it's not, global population not to exceed 500 million, I believe it is.
0: I think it's real.
1: Yeah. You remember that, I've played it too many times on the show, but that guy that called into Art Bell on Coast to Coast, the Area 51 guy?
0: Oh, the guy who's freaking out?
1: Yeah. He's like, yeah, it's like there's a lot of safe places they could take everybody to, but they want the major population centers wiped out. And he's like, the early version of the space program made contact with aliens, but they're extra dimensional, not extraterrestrial. And like the station blows, and Art Bell's like, somehow we got knocked off the air. My first time I've seen it, my 30 years on air.
0: Yeah. I understand. I mean, there's a lot of disinformation out there, but again, I'm like halfway on the fence of like that was controlled and that whole thing was a sham. I don't know. There's some people that say that whole thing, that whole Art Bell interaction with that caller was fabricated.
1: I mean, it easily could be.
0: Yeah, it easily could be.
1: What the biggest red flag for me was like, really? Area 51?
0: I know. Like, and not the mountain next door. Like, there's so many other places where they're
1: so
0: doing
1: many other places.
0: Things.
1: Oak Isn't Ridge, Tennessee would have been more believable than that shit.
0: Yeah. So I don't know. I'd have to take that with a grain of salt. But again, it's one of those things. I think that all these things could be real and happening at the same time.
1: True. All right. I never did finish this spy plane clip.
0: Okay. Yeah. That's a good one.
1: This was, I think I heard this. Was this your episode? Didn't you did an episode about the Portland riots and stuff, right? And like over. I think I heard it on the No Agenda stream a while back.
0: Yeah, I probably did, because I think they just streamed my RSS feed. I think I did, but I don't think it involved this clip. I think
1: about like planes, like a... Oh, never mind. I'm talking out my ass. It's been too long since I've heard it.
0: I probably did. I don't remember.
1: I don't know how that goes. Right.
0: Carry on, Captain.
8: So who is that flying wide counterclockwise circles over demonstrators? Using publicly available flight records, KGW found Portland police has flown surveillance every night but one since the large demonstration started in Portland on May 28th. So far, police have spent more than 65 hours watching protesters from above. Law enforcement's use of surveillance planes to watch over people protesting has attracted the attention of members of Congress and government watchdogs.
10: This type of activity is really troubling because if surveillance is used to identify protesters and catalog them, it can be used to target protesters, to direct retaliation, selective prosecution at them.
8: The Portland Police Bureau's use of a fixed-wing aircraft is no secret. The Air Support Unit has been around since 1990 and helped chase down countless bad guys, as illustrated by the Bureau's own video.
11: Air 2, I've got him. He's on the shoulder northbound.
12: Northbound, the shoulder of I-205.
11: And he's going over to southbound, and now he's southbound.
8: City policy says the aircraft may be used for surveillance and crowd control, protest marches, and demonstrations. Previous reporting indicates the plane is equipped with live video cameras and heat sensors.
10: You know, a lot of it comes down to not only the aircraft itself, but also what type of cameras are equipped on the aircraft, and I think most importantly, how that footage is being used.
8: Government watchdogs believe police should be clear about what images are being captured, how they're being stored, and for how long. Worth noting, various news agencies, including KGW, have flown over the protests in Portland to document crowd size and movement. KGW does not share aerial footage or a live feed with law enforcement. Kyle Aboshi, KGW News.
0: All right.
13: They can't wait to send the police to your house to chop your testicles off.
0: He's goddamn right about that. They used these planes to find a guy who supposedly drove through a crowd of protesters.
1: Like Charlottesville style?
0: Yeah, yeah. And no one got hurt, I don't think. But and he got away, quote unquote. And then within an hour, the fucking cops were at his house, like 5 miles away, arresting him for that crime because they were able to track his vehicle all the way home through these planes. So these planes are not just watching to see how big the crowds get, and they're not just surveilling to see if there's going to be crimes being done. These planes have been going around way before the protests. And I can speak to this personally because my girlfriend and I have been clocking and tracking these planes. These are all FBI planes. They're Cessna planes, and all of their numbers have been wiped off of the radar. There's a couple different apps you can get, but we use an app called 24 hour, I think it's Flight Radar 24, but it tracks everything in the sky. And of course, that seems on its face like, oh yeah, well, you know, everything has to be registered because it's a whole different kind of traffic way up in the air. You have to at least show other aircraft that you're here, so please don't run into me with your aircraft, you know? And so every aircraft that's on this radar has to report, and this is an Adam Curry subject. I don't know much about it. But every aircraft in the air has to report that they're there primarily.
1: And who's on the aircraft, too, ever since 9/11. That's why, like, the Epstein flight logs were all on record.
0: Right. So that's kind of another That's a whole other thing. But this app doesn't have any of that information. It just says what's in the air. And most of them, 99% of them, say where they came from and where they're going to be going. But there's a particular bunch of Cessna aircraft that are in the air and flying around. And they're not just flying around, dude. They're like flying around and around and around and around in the same circle formation for like 3 hours over protests. Oh, God.
1: Did you see over Melbourne and Victoria, the surveillance planes to enforce social distancing were flying in a perfect pentagram
0: repeatedly? Oh, wow. Yeah. That's interesting. that's super interesting.
1: There's this that dude is freaking the fuck out watching it, like tracking it.
0: Yeah.
1: Flight pattern.
0: Yeah.
1: Look at this, mate.
0: So, yeah. So these planes are doing this, and they're not just, and this is the whole thing. This is why this is this, I mean, this reporting is not bullshit, but it's only 10% of the larger story. I'm not one to say what the larger story is. All I know is that I've been looking at these planes flying around Portland in circular formations over and over again for hours in particular areas of northeast and southeast Portland, not on the west side, not on the west side of the river, ever, very rarely ever, but always in north and southeast Portland, and because that's where the redlining is, since February, a month and a half before George Floyd was even killed. And almost 2 months before there were any actual protests or anything. Whoa. Like that. And what they're doing, is they're collecting data. And so if you want to play the next clip, Stingray's AP, that might elaborate a little bit more about my theory.
1: Sorry.
0: No, it's okay. I stepped on it.
14: Circling the skies across the country, the FBI is operating a small air force. The Associated Press has learned that the FBI has been using scores of low-flying airplanes with high-tech imaging devices, all registered to fictitious companies.
15: People,
1: I don't like this at all.
0: You don't have to like it.
1: Get out of the city.
15: For years, of going back more than a decade, have been concerned when they see these low-flying airplanes circling above their house, so much so that some people even call 911 and ask the police, who is this person circling above?
14: The AP traced at least 50 aircraft back to the FBI, including this single-engine Cessna spotted at a regional airport in Northern Virginia.
15: The key thing on that aircraft is that if you look on the left-hand side, there's like a white basketball-looking object. And what that is a camera. So when the plane makes a 90-degree, or rather left-hand turns going around a certain area, the camera is off to the side recording as the aircraft is sweeping over a certain maybe 2-mile radius.
14: That same aircraft was seen over Baltimore last month. Public radar data collected by FlightRadar24.com shows it making tight circles around the western area of the city where violent protests broke out following the death of Freddie Gray while in police custody. An AP analysis revealed in the past few weeks the FBI flew on more than 100 flights over 11 states. The FBI says its aviation program is not secret, telling the AP, quote, the aircraft are not equipped, designed, or used for bulk collection activities or mass surveillance. The FBI uses all tools and equipment and conducts all investigations in accordance with the Attorney General guidelines. But the FBI has gone to great lengths to conceal its ownership of the planes. Records show they are registered to at least 13 fake companies. Included on most registrations, a mysterious name, Robert Lindley, who appears to have three distinct signatures. The FBI would not say whether Lindley is a U.S. government employee. In addition to being equipped with video surveillance technology, officials who spoke to the AP under the condition of anonymity said the planes are sometimes equipped with cell site simulators, which can capture information from cell phones.
15: This is all coming at a time when the government, and particularly President Obama, has said he encourages a debate on surveillance and privacy.
14: It's not clear exactly how the surveillance technology is being used or what the specific capabilities of each aircraft are, but the flights represent an evolving frontier for law enforcement. Robert Bumstead, Associated Press.
1: Robert Bumstead.
0: Yes, the Associated Press, completely uncompromised news sourcing.
1: It sounds like a hobbit name.
0: Yeah, Bumstead. Robert
1: Bumstead.
0: Bumstead. Yes, Bumstead. Bumstead! Right, so what they're talking about is a particular device called a Stingray. And a Stingray acts, I don't know, do you know much about Stingrays?
1: The animal?
0: Have you ever heard of those? No.
1: They killed Steve Irwin.
0: Yeah, no, that was a croc, mate. As far no, it was a stingray. You're right.
1: Yeah, I was about to be like, I just remember the South Park episode that, like, 2 weeks after he died, had him in hell with a stingray sticking out of his heart.
0: Oh my god, that's brutal. Those guys are so great. No, stingrays. Stingray is a device that's it could be as small as a basically this. They could be as big as a big fucking suitcase or as small as a like hardback book. But it's an intermediary device that goes in between your cell phone or your laptop and the cell tower. And so it basically pings just like a cell tower, and then it gathers up all of your information and data. It just scrapes your whole everything, your browser history, your phone, all your contacts, all your text messages. It scrapes it all and collects it, and then it still sends your signal, your call, or your text, or your whatever you're doing to the cell tower. So yeah. it's just a middleman point. It's an intermediary. And so it acts just like a mobile cell tower. And these things have been used over and over and over again, hundreds of thousands of times, I'm sure by now, in sting operations to, hence Stingray, to take down drug dealers or prostitution rackets or whatever. But these things can be put into planes. They've been put into planes for probably two decades. This is not old technology. To get a Stingray device, you only need about $130,000. At the high end, I think it's about $200,000. The low end is about $70,000.
1: Can anybody get one? Device. Like a civilian can buy one?
0: Yes.
1: Oh, it's legal. So okay.
0: It's super cheap shit. And it's cheap technology, and it's constantly growing. And the FBI is
1: so you're not breaking laws
0: forever.
1: When you get into somebody's. When you surveil somebody as a citizen.
0: No, I don't think so. I don't know.
1: You could be getting bank passwords and.
0: Yeah, how do you think all this hacking shit happens?
1: Yeah, I guess so.
0: And I don't know. Listen, I'm not saying I know.
1: Can you stingray a stingray? Like, I'm sure there's ways for somebody to find, like, locate a stingray that's being used and take somebody down if they're doing illegal shit with it.
0: Yeah, I don't think it's impossible at all. If you want to go to the next clip,
1: just titled Stingray.
0: You could either do stingrays or surveillance in you, Stingray. I'm not sure which one is long. I think one of them is like 7 minutes long. So you could...
16: Whether you're here, here, here, or at one of these, it doesn't matter. This
0: protest
16: can find you. The common name, Stingray. Technically, a cell site simulator. First developed for military use, it's made its way into local law enforcement. It can track a person down to the room they're in if they have their cell phone on them. Stingrays turn these into homing devices, and that's just the beginning.
17: These are
1: it's really funny how this guy, like, this news report was clearly made for a visual component. It's like, turns these into these and one of those, and if you're at this.
0: And of course, you could say, like, he's just holding up, like, a bunch of bananas and a shoe.
17: For tracking devices. This is emitting a signal. This is GPS.
16: Mike Mino with the North Carolina branch of the ACLU has been watching the spread of stingrays for years.
17: It's my understanding that the software that a lot of these devices use is capable of capturing things like your text messages, the numbers you're calling and receiving calls from. We know for sure they're getting people's location.
16: Here's how it works. Cell phones are always trying to connect to nearby cell towers. A stingray acts like a cell tower decoy. In what's called a man-in-the-middle attack, it tricks cell phones into thinking it's the nearest cell tower, phones connect to the stingray, and police can access a range of personal information. But they don't just get intel on one phone. Every phone nearby is forced to divert to the stingray. Calls
0: ding,
16: are
0: ding,
16: passed
0: ding.
16: On to a real cell tower. Data scooped up stays with police.
17: When you ask them why they're using it, they'll say, well, we're targeting certain individuals. But the nature of the technology is so expansive that you cannot use this without countless innocent people having their data captured as well.
16: The I-team has learned at least three law enforcement agencies in the Triangle have been using cell site simulators, but they don't like to talk about it and may not be allowed to. These two purchase orders show Raleigh and Durham police bought variations of the Stingray within the last 10 years. Raleigh's purchase order, obtained by the I-team 2 years ago, shows the department paid more than $120,000 for the device. Separate documents obtained by the ACLU show Durham spent nearly twice that. In spite of those purchase orders, Both departments claimed not to be using one when the I-team asked recently. Raleigh says they stopped using theirs because of outdated technology. With the Stingray, though,
0: because they got new ones,
16: is part of the deal. Durham's contract with the device's manufacturer includes a strict non-disclosure clause, not just about the Stingray, but about the agreement itself and its subject matter.
17: There is such secrecy around this, and I think it's because it's so powerful.
18: I have a cell site simulator, and we do use it.
16: Wake Sheriff Donnie Harrison is the only current law enforcement officer we could find here or elsewhere willing to talk even a little about the device and how it's used.
18: It's a very useful tool that we use, not only for the bad guys, but for looking people that are lost, looking people that say they're going to commit suicide. Sometimes we have used them for children that's missing that have phones.
0: And, sometimes.
18: Basically, that's all about all I'm going to say about it.
16: Harrison told us Wake County has had a cell site simulator since 2008. He insists they're always within the law and always get a warrant first. But there's very little public documentation of those warrants or of the use of stingrays in general here or in any of the cities in which we looked.
18: But no, we don't like to talk about it. You know, when a general goes in battle, he doesn't give out his battle plans.
16: It's the classic question. Safety or privacy? Law enforcement will tell you these things get bad guys off the street and help good people out in the meantime. Critics say we just don't know, and we don't, by design.
18: As long as we do it lawfully, I don't care what people say. My job is to keep people safe.
17: The public needs to know more. I think this is something that the courts need to know more about. There are real questions about whether a technology that soaks up innocent people's data can be used constitutionally.
0: Yeah, so.
19: Walking through public space, data is being collected about people all the time in various forms.
0: Oh yeah, this clip. This is kind of a long one.
19: Technology isn't really invisible. It's something that you can see very easily if you know what to look for.
0: Obviously, it's a video from YouTube, so there's all kinds of...
19: So right now, we are standing outside of the office building that houses the domain awareness system. The domain awareness system pulls in feeds from surveillance cameras, both police-owned and some private. It pulls data from automated license plate readers, traffic sensors and sources, into a single processing and analysis center run by the NYPD, developed in collaboration with Microsoft, launched in 2012. A single surveillance camera may not be that useful, but having surveillance cameras all over the place that can track the movements of somebody throughout a city can be very useful. Those are some automated license plate readers. There's also a pair of them on the back of that NYPD vehicle over there. So what they're actually doing is photographing and basically, you know, identifying license plates. These aren't like targeted against a specific person. These take a photograph of every single vehicle, so completely innocent drivers are stored in a database somewhere. Shot spotters are basically acoustic sensors that are designed to detect gunfire. If three or more devices register a sound event simultaneously, that audio recording will be sent to a processing center. A technician will listen to the audio and determine whether or not it's a gunshot, and then if it is a gunshot, dispatch that information to a police department. Shot spotters are supposed to address the fact that despite gunfire being a problem in lots of cities, not many people always call 911 when they hear a gunshot, for a lot of reasons. There have been two incidents in which audio of people's voices were caught in a recording and used actually in court cases against people in shooting incidents. So we are pretty sure that up there on top of that building is a shot spotter. I'm hesitant to like definitively call anything. Like I definitely found it without somebody actually corroborating that, but that's the closest thing I've seen. One of the things that's definitely in public space in a lot of cities in America, but a lot harder to see and point at, are stingrays. Cell phones are basically constantly seeking out towers that belong to their carriers. What a stingray will do is basically imitate a cell tower, which will then send metadata about that particular phone to that device. The primary thing they do is indicate that a particular phone was in a particular location at a particular time. They can also intercept calls. They can obviously kind of by extension like collect metadata about those calls. Knowing if there's a stingray around is really hard. In New York, particularly if you see those kind of big like mobile command units, if there's anywhere that you would be

0: So that's a long couple of clips
1: These are
0: about how
1: bumming me out,
0: stingrays are
1: man. I'm
0: used.
1: like,
0: Sorry, dude.
1: they're watching me, man. They're fucking watching me. They got things that like if I fart outside and three things pick it up, it's going to the feds.
0: Yeah, and the thing about that, dude, I'm glad you said that because that's funny. But really, what they're doing is they want to simulate your fart in multiple different dimensions so that your fart will always exist. So that you have an avatar fart, and your fart avatar has another avatar of a fart. You know, because eventually you're not gonna, your body's gonna be
1: Fart
0: useless. You'll be
1: guitar.
0: plugged in. Yeah, you'll be
1: Have a
0: plugged
1: fart.
0: into a different kind of a battery field. But your fart will be important because it'll go back into that deja vu that some other future entity will experience later on in a different dimension. But that's a long way to say that, yeah, these things are happening for sure. These planes that are collecting information off of people, which is clearly what they're doing, they're scraping data and they're creating things off of your information digitally. And there's all kinds of theories about that. There's not even theories. There's a real reality about world simulated programs that like that DARPA and the Pentagon are doing. I have another clip. Dr. Giordano talks about it. I'm not sure how long that clip is, but just the fact that these planes have been circling over at least my neighborhood and other neighborhoods in Portland on the poor side of Portland since February, since the beginning of the coronavirus, way before George Floyd got killed, way before there was any real social action about being closed down or locked down or scared or anything. What they're doing, I think, really, is just collecting data about what you're looking for, what you're talking about, who you're talking to, the kinds of things you're searching and learning about, if you're learning anything at all. And then all that is going to go into another larger data collection pile, creating avatars of you in your life to a simulated reality. Another simulated universe that is under control and bought and sold and can be weaponized against other people. And eventually, with the outcome, and this is going to sound super grim, but I think the objective is to eliminate the body completely. The
1: Oh
0: physical
1: yeah, the
0: body.
1: transhumanist agenda.
0: Yeah.
1: Before we go to the Dr. Giordano clip, I gotta cleanse myself with some good news. I think this is from yesterday.
0: Yeah, tell me some good
2: Oh,
0: news.
2: but look, American billionaires got $434 billion richer during the pandemic. Yes, it's that great reset. And they've got giant super yachts and jumbo jets, but you get nothing. And it's for the earth, so it's better. It's their earth now. They're going to clean you off. They took it over through fraud and scams, and now they've got election fraud, and you're not going to do anything, so they're just going to brush you off.
0: You will
2: I
0: own
2: hope Trump could
0: nothing.
2: win, and we could hopefully turn the tide back quicker, but Revelation, you know what's going to happen. But we've got to build and be faithful and wake up as many as possible, and it'll get so bad that even those that are delusional, in the end, will wake up when they're being forced to be euthanized, when their children are being taken, when half their neighbors are dead from the vaccine. And they'll just finally go, oh, what's. And by then, it'll be drone armies, robots, nerve gas, helicopters flying over, nerve gassing everybody, because they've got a mop up plan. So they're going to hit us with different waves of bio attack over the years, locking us down tighter each time. And then by the time they hit us with the real weapons, we'll be so absolutely outnumbered, outgunned. But it won't matter because humans are very strong when we start to fight back. And it's just going to be one hell of a savage war. My God, it's just going to be. Most of the people on Earth will be dead at the end of this. So.
1: Good news.
0: That's good news. Well, at least your money wouldn't matter at that point.
1: Yeah.
0: You
1: We'll
0: know,
1: all
0: I
1: be
0: mean
1: equal.
0: that's part of the whole duality of it too, Chris. Is like, okay, so yeah, we're gonna build it back better because it's already gone and all this and changes in the digital and the global currency and no human bodies and digital avatars. Like, where does that put your fucking house payment? Probably in the toilet at that point because you probably won't have a house anymore. You know, they don't want you to have a house.
1: No, we'll be in a little pod in like
0: Yeah.
1: a single like
0: So the
1: it'll
0: notion,
1: literally be the Matrix, like all
0: yeah,
1: those
0: dude, I mean, little
1: humans
0: battery
1: raised in
0: packs.
1: pods as batteries and yeah.
0: Yeah.
1: But you
0: And
1: get
0: that's
1: your little
0: not, I mean,
1: dopamine hits and
0: who wants that? Who wants that?
1: I know some people.
0: I think there are some people that do, honestly. But then, I mean, just the idea that,
1: Dude,
0: like, you got to, you know,
1: I have friends.
0: keep your credit intact and go out and vote and pay your bills on time. It's like, dude, the dollar is completely collapsing. Like, there are no jobs anymore. And because we have to build back better. So we have to start all over because it's already gone. It's just absurd to me.

0: that Tim Dillon rant that's so beautiful he went on, where he's like, it's like the American party is over. You remember when you had a party and when your parents were out of town, but they got home early and you realized you were caught?
1: Oh, yeah. That's,
0: and he's like,
1: that's a good one.
0: There's one room where everybody says, like, look at the floor. Don't look at anyone. There's a million words you can't say. And wear a mask. And we're going to put this chip in your ass. And then the other room is like, there is no music. And if you say there isn't any music, then we tell you, shut up. Didn't you read Q, you idiot? And, but there's a third option, and that's just wait in the living room for mom and dad. And mom and dad is President Xi and China. And when they come in, you're going to say, mommy and daddy, I love you. I'm sorry. Please give me a social credit score. It's fucking true. Yeah. No, but going back to the people wanting the pod existence, dude, it's sad, but I have a couple friends. Thank God there's not too many people I know like this, but they're like, if I bring up like Joe Biden's going to fully implement lockdowns and that shit ain't going away, they're like, well, like, I want to stay home and just get a check in the mail. It's like, right. Fuck, we're so fucked.
1: So then, but I mean, but okay, Chris, do you ask them then, like, okay, then what are you going to do?
0: Right. Well, I bring up, like, even Elon Musk talks about it. It's like, you realize if people don't work, then there's nothing, like, the supply chains break down. There's nothing for you to buy. If people don't produce stuff, there's no stuff. So that money's fucking useless.
1: Yeah. There's this, and people so then, don't and
0: it, think, people have no critical thinking skills. Dude. And, it's fucking sad.
1: And what would they, so they're happy to stay home and get paid to do that. But then what are they doing at home all day? They don't know. It seems like they don't know or don't care. And like we know what. Yes, yes. Eyes glued to screens all day. And their little brains just get excited and then sleep and then excited and then sleep. And then at some point they have to like put food into their body and they have to eat, because if they don't eat,
0: Carl's
1: they'll feel
0: Jr.
1: weird.
0: Fuck you. I'm eating.
1: Yeah.
0: Fucking Idiocracy.
1: Dude, I watched Idiocracy for the first time recently.
0: Kick-ass lives. Kick-ass lives. My wife, first wife, she's tarted. She's a pilot now. Sorry, what were you gonna say?
1: I said I just watched Idiocracy for the first time like 2 months ago.
0: Oh,
1: I never,
0: God, dude,
1: I never
0: that
1: watched.
0: Movie is
1: yeah,
0: fucking great.
1: It was absurd and frightening when I watched it, because I was like, you know, the cities and not really locked down, because yeah, you can go. It's just the whole lockdown shit is ridiculous. Like this is like peeing. Like this is the part of the pool that you're not allowed to pee in, but you can pee in this part of the pool. You know, as far as you wear your mask when you walk into a restaurant. Oh, but you got to take it off when you get to your table. But you have to put it on again when you get up from your table. But when you get to the bathroom, you can take it off again. It's just like, it's the hokey pokey. It's all just social control, just pushing people in to see what they can get away with. And they're just ratcheting it up. And
0: it's fucking working too. Although there is massive resistance worldwide. Like when I saw Germany and like David Icke in the UK with millions of people. Fucking,
1: yeah.
0: That's a beautiful thing to see. But
1: it's a beautiful thing to see. Like, it's a beautiful thing to see, dude. But I mean, but how is it presented to your friend or your mom or your dad? Look at all these COVID denier, non-masker QAnoners getting together and jerking themselves off. Aren't they ridiculous?
0: Yeah. Well, and I had been wondering until last week, like, how the fuck did anyone vote for Joe Biden? Like, how did anybody look at Joe Biden as a candidate and think that's who I need to vote for? And then the wife and I went hiking up in it's the highest point in the Smoky. It's not really a hike. It's just like a walk up to the highest point in the Smoky Mountains at Cleveland's Dome in North Carolina. And, dude, outdoors in the fucking sun, over half the people, and there was a ton of people there, over half the people outdoors in the sun had fucking face diapers on.
1: Yeah, man.
0: And I was like, we are fucking doomed.
1: We're fucking doomed. And so you can see that. Dude, Chris, you left your house. You gathered up your loved one and you got in your vehicle and you went to a place and you took the hike all the way up in the natural environment to the highest peak of what is God's, if you believe in it, whatever, the sacred ground, the perspective point, the satellite dish, and you looked around and you saw what you saw. Fuck, man. We're fucked.
0: It was a beautiful view, man. Despite like this giant cell tower being at the top of the highest mountain, I was like, oh, God.
1: It is slowly Idiocracy. It's getting there. And
0: Dude, that
1: that's
0: fucking
1: kind of, that's
0: that
1: why I'm
0: movie.
1: like, it's all about strategy at this point, because
0: Right. It's like what we were saying, like the reverse of going back in time and having all the knowledge, just watch everyone's IQ slowly drop around you and try to hang on to yours. The fucking the, I just the number one movie in America was ass. And that's all it was for 90 minutes. It won Best Picture. They fucking have the skyscrapers like held together with fucking rope. It's like
1: We're going there. I mean, we're already
0: it's
1: there.
0: coming. We are
1: Just to
0: there,
1: think that
0: man.
1: we can have that, well, okay, I'm glad that, because that's a good analogy. The skyscrapers held together with rope. We have these different ideas and thoughts about whether it's the science held together with our own dedication to it, our own willingness, and that is the cord. Like, that's a rope, that's a cord that holds these ideas together, even though they are contradictory of each other. There's nothing that bases some of this, the mask science, or even germ theory, into reality, really, depending on how you look at it. But like, because we bind these twin towers, these columns of ideas, these monoliths of intellect and science. Because I mean, there really is. Who is that? I forgot who the author is, because I've had a couple Colberts at this point. But there's no clear distinction between high technology and magic. There isn't, because it's the same thing. And so we're holding up these thought forms, these egregores, together with our own rope, which is the intention, which is a cording of our individuality and our perception of the universe and where we fit in into this massive puzzle. That's our cord. We're just tying these things together to keep them going. And in a lot of ways, it is like a blockchain, although I'm just now starting to try to understand the blockchain. But
0: I still don't. I've
1: anyway.
0: tried to understand it. I'm not smart enough. But another way to look at the skyscrapers held together by rope is like the skyscrapers are the economy, and the rope is these fucking bogus stimulus packages that keep just printing more money out of thin air. Like, this will fix it.
1: Yeah, and I don't know, man. I did an almost 2 hour long podcast about the hyperinflation, and I never published it or produced it because it was so dry. I'm just reading this really elaborate article from LouRockwell.com, but in this article, he has a couple of YouTube video clips to back it up that I also clipped. That's why it ended up being so long and so dry, because it seemed pretty disparate. But it's really just about what we're experiencing right now in America is straight out of the playbook that happened in Germany and America in the early 30s, before the Reich, before well before the Reich. But they had to hyperinflate. They had to crash the economy in Germany in order to hyperinflate and make things so impossible, so that all the money you had was essentially worthless. And that was the cause to
0: Problem,
1: I
0: reaction,
1: don't know.
0: solution.
1: Problem, reaction, solution. It's a completely manufactured crisis, and that
0: Tank
1: also
0: the
1: goes
0: economy, then create false flags, like Hitler burning the Reichstag and blaming it on the Jews.
1: right. And someday maybe I'll produce this episode, but it was so goddamn dry. Like, it was boring, but it was super interesting, because that's what's happening with small business here in America too. It's like, it's not like we're hyperinflating the market so much that these small businesses are being shut down. The businesses themselves are being shut down because of our own social policing, because of our own willingness to go along with the COVID science or whatever, or the non-science. It doesn't even matter. It's just that the spell has been so thoroughly applied that everything is under its effect, whether they want to or not, and especially small business. And there's places I know that are like wide open, and they don't have. There's a few stores here in Portland. There's actually more than a few. There's a handful of places that they're just open for business, and they're not going to have a sign on their window that says masks required. And so it leaves the critical thinking mind and the active person to take the chance of going in there without a mask or with a mask on. But just the whole mask business thing is crazy, because it is shutting down these places. And
0: You
1: ultimately,
0: think
1: we know that there's
0: the elites maybe have overplayed their hand?
1: absolutely, but it doesn't matter, because it already worked. It worked 6 months ago. It's so overplayed. It's so overplayed that they're pushing out the orange man to put the dead man in, and we all know where that's going, but it doesn't matter because everyone is used to it by now because we've been so systematically and so effectively abused slowly and not willingly at first, but now we're so traumatized that we'll accept anything that'll get us close to something that feels like normal, even though it isn't normal.
0: It's never coming back.
1: It's never coming back. And people know that, but they're like, okay, well, this isn't so bad.
0: Yeah.
1: It's not so bad. I could deal with this.
0: I've talked to people, they think like, yeah, well, it's like once Biden gets in there or, you know, it, next year, like there won't be any mask mandates. There won't be any lockdowns ever like this again. This was an anomaly. And I'm like, no, you fucking have no idea what's coming.
1: No, the precedent's been set. And this is the funny thing, too, is my kid, she's 6 and a half. She's going to be 7 here in a few months. And the schools here in Oregon are closed and they're open in other states. Man, kids are at school in other states all over the place, even actually in my own state, but it's my county. But now we have all these. It's school on Zoom and the teachers have to do it and they don't want to do it, but most of them actually do. And it's so irritating. I'm not going to go on a massive tangent about it, but something that occurred to me, you know, a couple months ago and is just reminded of recently was like every single time that we consent and open up to this class, this so-called class Zoom meeting, and every time as a parent I open up the email message reminder of what's happening in the class or accepting the invitation to the Zoom parent-teacher conference, every single time we accept, we set the precedent that this is not only acceptable, but optimal. And so we are creating the precedent for this to continue. We are prolonging it every single time we accept, every single time we engage, and every single time the kids log in on their morning, throughout the day, my kid has to be on her computer screen and she's not at home with me. I fucking deliver mail for a living. And her mom is a hairstylist and she's struggling to keep her salon open. You know, she took some of the loan money from the stimulus package and she's just trying to keep her business going, which also equals her mortgage for her house. I live in an apartment. I'm thinking about moving out of the city. The point is that we're both working parents. We work every single day of the week for the most part. I have a couple days off a week. She has a couple days off a week. But the way that the Portland Public Schools is managing their distance learning thing and the way that they email us and how they have formulated their application to this distance learning to families, to parents and to students is on the presumption that we're all just sitting at home writing novels and pursuing our dreams, getting paid, but we're not. A lot of us, our kids are in daycare. And so my kid is in daycare and the daycare staff aren't going to be able to go to the school to pick up the library books on these 2 days that they're giving out library exchanges or popsicle day where you show up to the school and you wait in your car until someone in a mask on with gloves comes to your car and hands you from 6 feet away a popsicle. It's so absurd.
0: What?
1: This is what is happening. Dude, I'm serious, Chris. This is what's happening in popsicle day.
0: That's in Oregon, fucking insane.
1: Book exchange day where you're not allowed to get out. You have to go to the school and you sit in your car and you're not allowed to get out and you have to have a mask on. And then the school staff approaches your car and then from 6 feet away, somehow they manage to hand you this sanitized container, which is a plastic bag.
0: Do they have it on like at the end of a stick or something?
1: Yes. And then they hand it to you and then you accept this library. It is so clinical and so animal and so it's so enclosed and trapped and science. It's just fucking ridiculous. And so this is every time parents do this and go there and do this, they're allowing it to happen again and again and again and again, which sets the precedent, which tells all the big tech people and the Portland school district and the teachers board and all the unions that this is workable. This is not only acceptable, but by engaging in this, we feel it's optimal because we're not going to say no. And dude, so this is never going to go away.
0: Like 2 days ago, I just fucking rolled over like in a way I never thought I would. Like where I work, we had like an old time clock thing that we were using. And then like 2 days ago, they're like, hey, you have to, like, we have a new clock in thing. So, like, put in your employee number or whatever. And they're like, okay, now put your finger on the top for, like, a fingerprint. Oh, God. And I was like,
1: yeah.
0: Wait, I have to get fingerprinted? I have to do my fingerprints to clock in now? They're like, yeah. And I was like, can I just opt out of this? They were like, no. I was like, okay. And I just fucking did it. And I was like, and then I thought about it the next day. I'm like, what the fuck did I just do? Like, I didn't even barely resist. I was just like, can I opt out of this? That was as far as it went. Yeah. I'm like, what the fuck is wrong with me?
1: Yeah.
0: And it's like, I don't know what they're doing with that. I've never once been fingerprinted for any reason in my entire life until like 2 days ago.
1: Oh, I have.
0: So I'm in the fucking system now. And then I'm like,
1: I've been fingerprinted a lot.
0: But then I was thinking about it, and then I start thinking, I think the parent company of the place I work at is a fucking Chinese company. So now the CCP, the fucking Chi-Coms have my fingerprint. It's fucking crazy. I just didn't think it through at all. I was just like, I thought enough to say, like, can I opt out? And then I just fucking did it, and I was kicking myself every fucking since then.
1: Dude, I know this is going to sound probably crazy to some people, but now that they have your fingerprint, they can create your fingerprint. And if they can your fingerprint, they can put it anywhere.
0: Yeah, exactly.
1: You know, I mean, and so that's like, I mean, I took the job at the post office six or 7 years ago. I stopped counting after five, everything, but it was a while ago. And it's fingerprints. And before that, I'd been arrested. I've been to jail a couple times for stupid things, nothing bad. Just right. I spent a weekend and then a couple nights some other time, but. So my fingerprints all over the place. That's how I mean. I was able to get the job at the post office for the federal government after having been to jail a couple times because I don't have any felonies. I'm not a fucking whatever. I'm just me. But like now knowing that these systems have your fingerprint, and even like you know the when I got my iPhone 6S like 8 years ago or whatever it was, one of the entrance. Systems to get onto the phone is to have the whole thumbprint thing, and it's just like that's weird. And you see how they pin all the pinpoints on your thumbprint, and like I know that now that it's on record, they can just recreate it, and they can be put.
0: And do you know where Apple moved all their cloud servers to?
1: No,
0: China.
1: Yeah.
0: So the CCP has all that shit too.
1: Yeah, it's just it's fucking wild, man.
0: But I saw some Irish professor talking about the masks. I don't have a way to pull it up right offhand the clip, but he made a really compelling argument that almost like the Borg, the mask isn't just a symbol of compliance. It makes everybody not only suspicious of each other because it's a constant visual reminder that you're supposed to be scared of a virus when you see everyone around you in a mask. But then it's also fucking, it makes everybody look the same. It like takes away individuality and everybody's got these fucking masks on. And that's
1: right.
0: It's like a, cause I hadn't really, until he put it in those terms, I'd thought of it was just like a sign of submission basically. But yeah, it's like, there's real high levels of mind control in having everybody look the same and everybody walking around as if there's like a deadly disease all the time.
1: Yeah, I did a whole episode. I did a whole episode about the mask ritual and how important masking is into ritual.
0: That was a good magic, episode.
1: But also just you know how it does homogenize an entire population. Not population. When we hear the word population, I think the national population or the population of my city. But I'm talking about like just the community. I mean, on a cult level, say you have 10 or 12 members or 2,500 members, you know, you all have the same haircut or clothes, or you wear the same shoes, like, you know, Nike when you're waiting for the asteroid ship. But yeah, the mask is really cool because it's super smart. I mean, there's so many really intelligent aspects to this psyop. It's like, oh, we're going to just take this common cold and call it this. Yeah. Or we're going to take this flu, which is part of the common cold, and we'll just call it this. We're just going to rebrand it, you know? And it's the same thing that's happened with all kinds of different MKUltra type stuff, where the same principles are in play, but they just get rebranded and resold and reutilized as a whole different kind of market. But the mask does. It does homogenize people completely. And so whenever I see people without a mask, and I deliver mail, I'd walk around – and I see the same people, honestly, every day. And a lot of them in my neighborhood aren't, you know, they're not wearing masks when they're in their garden or when they're like on their porch. And whenever I do see them, I say, it's so good to see your face. It's good to see your face today. You know, and I try to say it in a way that I'm not like emphasizing your face, but I try to just say it in a way that I'm acknowledging it's so good to see your face today and just try to be pleasant, because I'm not wearing a mask when I'm out walking around in the street at all, ever. I'm only wearing a mask when I'm absolutely required to, because I have to get the thing that I need to get done, whether it's getting the fuck in or out of the office at work till I hit the street, or getting in or the fuck out of the store to get my groceries and my six pack of beer or whatever.
0: Even I wish you delivered my mail.
1: Ah, dude, I would.
0: This mailman back in May, fucking like walks. He like knocks on the door, and then I come to the door, and he like leaps back. I mean, this was back in May when everyone was a lot more freaked out too. But he like leaps back.
1: That's what my customers
0: do. And then
1: do
0: he's like, make sure you stay back 6 feet. He's like, make sure you stay back 6 feet. And he's like, he sets down a package, and he's like, okay, I need you to sign for it. And I reach out, and he's like, no, I'll set it down, and you can pick it up. It's like, Jesus Christ, this dude was like high strung.
1: Yeah. Dude, there's people on my route that know me and love me, and a year ago they were like high fives and hugs and kisses, and now they go wide around me, like 6 to 10 feet. They're walking, or they'll be on their porch, and I'm coming up to their property to deliver their mail, and they just say, you can just leave it there, you can just stop, you know.
0: And that's another insidious part about the brainwashing is not only the mask, but like the social distancing. Put aside how creepy that term is, but it keeps people from discussing things with each other. So even in the back of their mind, like, no, this is bullshit. They're not going to talk. They're like, you don't want to get too close to anybody or spend too much time around somebody. So your interactions of conversations are going to be way shorter or might not happen at all.
1: Absolutely. And once you
0: keep everybody isolated.
1: Once you see it, you can't unsee it. Me and other people know that this is a flu. This is a cold. This may be a new flu or cold, but it's nothing more than a flu or cold. It's just being rebranded and sold as something much more insane and crazy, but it is ultimately utterly innocuous. But with the social distancing, you're right. It is a means to use mind control and social mental conditioning, psychological conditioning, to keep people separated from each other, because it's not because we don't want them to get fucking, it's a cold. People are gonna get it or they're not. They're gonna live through it or they're not. That's up to the universe. That's up to your body. That's up to your own physical disposition on this earth.
0: Vitamin D levels.
1: Ultimately it's up to a lot more than a fucking goddamn mask.
0: Oh, and what do they do, by the way, when they say
1: it's to keep people separated so that we don't talk, because they know that if we get together over Christmas, we may have conflicting opinions. We may have violently, conflicting opinions, but at some point we're at least having discourse, and we can't have that.
0: You're not allowed to sing at your holiday gatherings in California.
1: No. We can't have families getting together. We can't have even friends or enemies getting together and talking about it, because that's going
0: to
1: be
0: And if you see your neighbors having family over, you're supposed to rat them out and you'll be rewarded.
1: Absolutely, yeah. There's a
0: beyond 1984
1: there. I know, it's fucking crazy, and it is an alchemical thing. I think it really is about the separation of the elements down to their base nature, and then a recombination, a chemical wedding of those elements together with enough pressure and heat and time to produce something like a homunculus, a build back better, a new way. You know, it's
0: gonna
1: totally alchemical.
0: Build back better our democracy. Alex, speaking of like what the cold virus, which it seems all fingers point to it being engineered in a lab, gain of function, funded by Gates and Dr. Fauci. Well, that part is confirmed.
1: Planned 5 years ago.
0: Yeah.
1: Well, developed 5 years ago, planned long before, but yeah.
0: Boy, didn't that work just perfectly to make sure we could do mail-in ballots and rig the election. Yeah.
1: Such a fucking scam, dude.
0: Yeah. It was 2 days after Trump won the election that Fauci said President-elect Trump is going to have a surprise virus during his presidency to deal with.
1: That's right. Yeah. And it's 2 days after Biden was handed the election by the media that he comes out and says that we have this whole new team, and his whole new team is full of fucking warmonger hawk neocons. I mean, what's his name? Like fucking the never let a good crisis go to waste. Rahm Emanuel's brother is the lead doctor.
0: Oh yeah, and then you have the big tech moguls getting cabinet positions in the Biden administration, supposedly. So it's like, oh, no wonder you guys were shilling for Biden and banning anything that spoke against him.
1: Right. But, okay. So that leads me to the clip, the Dr. Giordano clip, followed by Bill Hicks. I don't know how long this one is.
0: Okay.
1: It might be a few minutes. Pop, but that's a good one because that's...
0: Before I forget, because I will forget this, Alex Jones said something really scary. We're pretty freaky about the COVID-19 thing, because it's like, this was a clearly gain-of-function lab-created virus that's not really deadly at all. But he said this was a shot across the bow, like firing a blank, just to show you they can create something super infectious that spreads across the globe, and next time they might do it where it kills billions instead of like three people.
1: That's dude. Yeah, well, my girl and I have been talking about, like, well, of course this thing is real, because it's an electromagnetic frequency modulator. Like, there's a machine that they can literally modulate to create intensity here and there. And Adam Curry laid it out with the PCR testing as far as how they modulate the extremity of the virus digitally on a screen. As far as the PCR goes, but I actually do believe that there is something 5G related and COVID related that is completely modular and that can be turned up or down at will depending on need or necessity. And I think this whole thing has been cooked up from the beginning. I know that's super Q. I know that's Q, man. But I'm telling you, I believe it's true.
0: I like how Alex hates Q.
1: I hate you too.
0: He's like, trust the plan. He's like, just sit back, trust the plan. Everything's fine. Don't need to do anything.
1: Nah. All right. So
0: I got.
1: Yeah.
0: Do you want to go to this? I didn't realize how late it's getting. I got another podcast to do pretty soon. You want to get through these clips?
1: I know. Yeah. So we'll do Giordano followed by 5G Pompeo live exercise. And then maybe we'll cut it there. I think, Chris, we could talk about this shit for fucking hours. We could do a 6-hour podcast. Honestly.
0: Yeah.
1: Easy.
0: Yeah. No, we definitely got to do this again. I just have Ping Trip coming on in about an hour, and I got to make sure I'm ready for that and get some food in me.
1: No sweat, man.
0: But yeah, let's give this bad boy a listen here.
2: We're not simply looking into the brain to try to determine what's normal or abnormal. What's involved in a disease process, or perhaps even what's involved in wellness processes to make us better, we then target those things and then harness these tools to be able to then affect the brain, which is sort of a politically correct way of saying control and manipulate certain brain functions. And of course, those brains exist in people and animals, and the larger implication is dealing with things like brain control and mind control. For inadvertent misuse of the science and or things that go wrong, and in some cases, intentional misdirection of the science, perhaps not even in a malevolent way, just that let's see what happens if we do this, it's never been gone before, let's not ask permission, and in other cases, a disruptive way. And let's face it, individuals' agendas can be everything from just curiosity and some form of scientific agnosticism to really having an agenda to be socially, publicly disruptive, not necessarily in a destructive way, but perhaps in a disruptive way. There are plenty of people who behave and color within the lines, so to speak. They go by the rules. But very often, there are also individuals who may not be aware of those rules, number one, pure what I'll call naivete, or the idea of trying to be inventive.
1: Compartmentalization.
2: They drift from going in between the lines. They sort of say, well, I'm going to take this direction versus that direction, and in so doing, they open up a proverbial can of worms, don't realize that they're doing something that's prescribed. And then, as you say, there are also individuals who may have some real intent. And the intent may not necessarily be malevolent intent. It just may be, let's push the envelope and see how far it goes. And then there's always a smaller population who say, yes, let's do that in a way that is malevolent. Because we want to push the envelope so as to create something. We don't care what it is, as long as it's disruptive or destructive. And this will either gain attention to what it is we're doing or evoke some social effect, whatever that may be. With regard to bugs, the idea of microbial warfare has long been known. So the use of neuroactive viruses and microbes, forms of biological agents, certainly is not only entertainable, but is viable. It's real. And there are whole categories of microbes and viruses that are seen as viable neuroweapons. And of course, here we reopen the door for what CRISPR-Cas9 might be able to do, to take what may be essentially a relatively inert or benign organism and make it far more virulent, far more morbid, and far more lethal. As regards toxins, a number of different toxins, and many of them that are actually used in neuroscientific research that affect the flow of ions across membranes, affect membrane stability, affect neurological function in other ways, can be weaponized. And these, of course, are defined in the Biologicals, Toxins, and Weapons Convention. But here, too, we can use certain modifications, not only to the toxins themselves, perhaps, but also to the way the toxins are then prepared, the toxins can be let loose, that make them somewhat more stable over a longer period of time and increase their weaponizability, if you will. The last area, the idea of devices, is where I think we're really beginning to see some renewed interest in the brain sciences and increased specific interest in, I didn't think about that up until quite recently. And this is where you really begin to look at devices that may be used to alter the sensorium, devices that are used to alter neurological function, to change cognition. Obviously, it is possible that the do-it-yourself community could contribute to this, but I think that where we're really looking more closely is the fact that nation states have dedicated programs that are focal to developing the brain sciences for military and warfare applications. And the United States has programs that are specifically dedicated, as do many of its allies, as do a number of other nation states, some of these that are not necessarily working in conjunction with the United States, the West, etc. And I think these things need to be appreciated. Looking at the brain as a possible 21st century battlescape is a very realistic view, and one that is certainly being appreciated by a number of groups, not least of which the National Academies, that between 2008 and 2012 and 13 have recognized many of the brain sciences are indeed, quote, ready for prime time with regard to their military and warfare uses and applications. And as I mentioned, this is something that is international in scope. So clearly, I think we're seeing a broader palette of potential application. Certainly see them as viable weapons for mass disruption. These are disruptive agents, and disruption can occur on a variety of levels. They can occur on an individual level, where you're targeting key individuals who then may have power effects within a group, population, community, nation. You can target groups of individuals in a confined space to then alter a variety of things, what are called ripple effects. So here, you're seeing the disruptive effect of affecting a few individuals and then having that ripple off more broadly into the political realm, into the social realm, into the global realm, etc. Then, of course, there's also the possibility of incurring public health effects where you literally will engage, disrupt, affect, make sick, or perhaps even render mortal, kill, a few group of targeted individuals throughout a population, but then you utilize the internet as a vector to spread misinformation, generate public fears, and what you do is you cause a ripple effect within the public health system that
1: sound
2: in many
1: familiar?
2: Ways can disrupt the level of trust between the people, their government, people in the public health system, and produces a crashing effect where now you have floods of the worried well, for example, that may then suddenly feel they have something, they've been exposed to something.
1: Sound familiar?
2: You can literally sharpen the proverbial spear from there, how you use these things in what scenarios, against individuals, against groups. And of course, as we said, the other...
0: When did he record this?
1: Oh, God, this is probably 5 years ago.
0: He's from the future.
2: Another issue is the idea of devices and even hacking into devices. Increasingly, what we know is that there's an interest in deep brain stimulation, nerve-stimulating devices, and these things all utilize microelectronics. And so one of the issues that continues to be brought up is whether or not these types of devices that engage neurological and brain control, at least on some level, are penetrable, are hackable.
3: You know what I mean? I'm so sick. I've watched these fucking congressional hearings and all these military guys and all the pundits seriously. Oh, the esprit de corps will be affected, and we are such a moral... Excuse me, aren't y'all fucking hired killers? Shut up! You are thugs, and when we need you to go blow the fuck out of a nation of little brown people, we'll let you know. Until then.
0: Hello, Billy.
4: There are strange facts surrounding the coronavirus outbreak of 2020. All right,
0: hey, that's InfoWars.
1: Kill the clip. Stop. That's InfoWars. Oh, okay.
0: Isn't that Greg Reese?
1: I don't know, man. That's when my clip should have ended.
4: There are strange facts surrounding the coronavirus outbreak of 2020.
0: Yeah, that's Greg Reese of InfoWars.com.
1: Oh, yeah. Okay, yeah, this is the players. Oh, yeah, this is when he lays down all the players of the fucking pharma cartel.
0: His boil downs are real good.
1: There. Yeah, he's great, man. He's 100%. But, of course,
0: he just did InfoWars, a video like the 4-year plot to take down the president, and it goes through the timeline of COVID, it correlating it with like Trump's presidency, because that's when Bill Gates, like right when Trump was getting elected, Bill Gates started freaking out like there's gonna be a virus.
1: Yeah, I know. And you know, talk about election selection, and the whole thing is like it's such a randomized chance that, and honestly, Chris, I don't know where I stand with elections and voting. Part of me thinks it's a complete scam. It's a ritual to keep people invested in this idea that they have an illusion of choice. But at the same time, we got Trump. You know, we had Trump for 4 years. So what does that really mean? I don't know. And so I want to think that there is some possibility that maybe they actually do count all the votes. But it's like to think that they could actually count hundreds of millions of votes in a 24-hour period is just absurd to me.
0: Well,
1: I don't know.
0: There's a lot of vote counters. One thing about Trump that Pat Miletich, who's a big Trump fan, said to me when he was on, he said, Trump taught Vince McMahon how to be Vince McMahon. So this could be the biggest WWE show choreographed of all time to make us put hope in a false resistance and put hope in a false populace, that being Trump. I'd say that's what Boris Johnson was. Time will tell if that's what Trump was. But Ping Troop said something to me that was kind of eerie, which is maybe this whole thing where like they announced Joe Biden the winner, they actually want there to be an overturned in the courts and Trump actually win, because that scenario causes the most civil unrest of any scenario.
1: I tend to side with that idea.
0: Yeah.
1: I tend to think that that's really the ultimate goal, is to just deepen the divide and to really, really set fire to the isolation kind of stuff and this separation kind of stuff. Because, I mean, it's like at this point, we're supposed to believe that it's so divided and it was so close. Like, this is absurd to me. Like, there's just no fucking way that that's possible. But it does make sense if the objective is to divide people,
0: right?
1: And
0: no matter who comes out the winner in this election, the other side is going to obviously assume it's an illegitimate victory. So
1: obviously, yeah,
0: it's a lose-lose situation already.
1: And they'll just, yeah, they'll just dig their heels in deeper and deeper and deeper. But when it comes to the coronavirus stuff, if you want to close it out, I know we got to get going. The COVID 5G Pompeo thing, I think that's a short episode or a short clip.
0: Yeah, this is the Greg Reese one. I can resume that.
1: Is it? Okay, yeah, you can cut past the Greg Reese part if you want, because that's like 5 minutes. If you want to go just to Pompeo, I don't know if there's any kind of – I don't have any time locker on it, but I think the Greg Reese one is about 5 minutes. You can skip ahead to – I just think it's interesting.
0: The whole clip's 3 minutes, so I'll just play it out.
1: Okay, yeah, cool. Pompeo does his thing, and Trump's like, I wish you would have told me that.
4: In 2018, the Peerbright Institute was granted a patent for the coronavirus. The Peerbright Institute is funded by the Bill and Melinda Gates Foundation. On October 18th of 2019, the Bill and Melinda Gates Foundation, along with John Hopkins and the World Economic Forum, hosted Event 201,
0: yeah,
4: a high-level pandemic simulation in New York City. The simulation, which was held just 3 months ago, was based on the coronavirus. They concluded that it could kill 65 million people and decided the solution was to have a vaccine within months of an epidemic. The same week that the coronavirus makes headlines, Netflix releases the docuseries Pandemic, How to Prevent an Outbreak, wherein the solution is vaccines and the trusted hero is Bill Gates.
0: Ooh.
4: Meanwhile, the Bill and Melinda Gates Foundation fund Inovio Pharmaceuticals, Inc. to develop a coronavirus vaccine. It's weird, right? Or am I just a conspiracy theorist?
0: Yes.
1: Conspiracy
4: theorist. What about this? 5G, an emerging technology upgrade that has many countries concerned about its impact on human health. Experts from all over the world warn of the dangers of 5G. In 2018, it was reported locally that Wuhan would be the testbed city for full 5G network operation in China. The article went on to say that it would be fully operational by 2020. On Halloween of 2019, they turned it on. Scientists warn that 5G causes flu-like symptoms. Interesting? What is also interesting is that when trying to share the link of 5G being launched in Wuhan, Facebook blocks you from doing so because it violates their community guidelines.
0: Pause it for a second. Do you do you remember the NIH.gov study that was up on the .gov website saying that like 5G radiation causes coronavirus like cell formations in the body?
1: I don't remember that specifically, but it sounds familiar for sure.
0: I think Adam brought it up on No Agenda, but as soon as Alex Jones picked up on it and started waving the papers around on his show, the NIH took it off their website.
1: Yeah. Well, they just alter the shit. They just move the goalposts wherever they need it to be.
0: Yeah. Fucking hilarious.
1: Yeah.
5: One more thing. There's been some discussion about China and what they knew and when they knew it. And I've been very critical. We need to know immediately. The world is entitled to know. The Chinese government was the first to know of this risk to the world. And that puts a special obligation to make sure that data gets to our scientists, our professionals. This is not about retribution. This matters going forward. We're in a live exercise here. We're in a live exercise here. We're in a live exercise here.
0: Three times.
1: Yeah. There's a rule of threes.
0: Right. Testing. What was that Nancy Pelosi said? Testing, tracing.
1: Yeah. Yeah. Well, that was obviously audit. That was that.
0: Yeah. Pompeo was the guy, correct me if I'm wrong, but wasn't he the guy saying, like, we had whole training classes in the CIA on how to lie, cheat, and steal. That's what we do. Something like that.
1: No, I don't think that was Pompeo. I think that was actually, what's his name? The guy now, what the fuck is his name? I've had a couple beers, can't remember his name. The guy who says, you're innocent until you're accused of being...
0: Brennan?
1: Brennan. I think that was Brennan, actually.
0: Oh, okay.
1: I could be wrong.
0: You're innocent until you're accused to be involved in some type of... to really alleged to be involved in some type of criminal activity. Yeah. That's a No Agenda favorite.
1: I know, it's a good one. It's a
0: He's been making the rounds on the news now saying that Trump's dangerous.
1: Of course he is. Of course
0: we need to remove him right now before he starts... Because Trump's set to declassify a bunch of shit. And Brennan's we need to remove him now. We need to remove him now before he said he's dangerous like a cornered tiger.
1: The
0: CIA is like,
1: I think he's right about that.
0: Love Trump, man. Where it's like the CIA's fucking scared of this guy. Like, go Trump. But
1: yeah, that's I know, but you can't say that out loud. You can't.
0: Oh no. Well, yeah. Even in Tennessee, you can't wear a MAGA hat out in public. But
1: no. I mean, what is that? Really
0: Everybody in my neighborhood's got their Trump yard signs out and their Trump flags up, so I ain't too worried about it.
1: Yeah.
0: If I was in Portland, I'd fucking keep my mouth shut. That's for sure.
1: It does not exist here. It does. It's such a vacuum. It does not exist, man. I mean, even if you show, the whole sign of you being at least on the other side or at least in the middle is by you not wearing a mask. So just the fact that I have to put a fucking bandana, the same disgusting, dirty bandana that I've never washed for fucking 6 months over my face to go into the store. The fact that I put it on as I go into the store and then take it off before I'm even out of the store, that's the sign, you know, because I don't have one of those over-the-ear masks that are designer that I'm not buying part of the new economy, which is the mass production, which by the way, which I'm sure you've seen, I mean, you can't go on the internet. You can't look on Facebook, and I'm not on Facebook, but you can't go on Twitter. You can't nothing without seeing some sort of ad of like, hey, look at our masks. Look at this mask. We got this special mask. America has some good ones. Grimerica has ones. I mean, even the fucking No Agenda shop has good ones. Whatever. Yeah. The point is that...
0: I ordered one. It's a new industry. The order never came through, but it said this mask is as useless as our governor. And I ordered it, and it's like they just recalled it. I got a refund. I don't know why it never came.
1: Oh, man, it's a drag. But yeah, I mean, the principal matter is that there's a whole nother economy behind even just the masks is a whole another economy, you know. And remember back when like there was a shortage and so everyone was making their own and sending them to hospitals and shit, and it's like, so I could just take a burrito wrapper and say it's a fucking mask and put it on? It's just ridiculous to me. Anyway,
0: I think it was Tim Dillon who said yesterday, if Trump ends up winning in the courts and becomes president, I'm starting a window company. So kind of like the mask thing, it's a good investment.
1: yeah classic.
0: Well, I got a clip we can end on here.
1: Cool.
0: This is have you seen the Obsolete Man Twilight Zone episode?
1: No. No, I haven't classic. Actually. I know the one, but no, I haven't seen it.
0: It's definitely worth checking out. But this is this is just the intro, I think, but it's good stuff. This is it's straight up Orwell shit, but it's I don't know if we're closer. We're in between this world and Idiocracy, a little bit of both, but
1: we're in between worlds. We're in between worlds. We're in the mystical phase right now. We're passing through one timeline into another, and what has to happen is magic, because you can say all you want with charts and graphs and stats and figures. There is a collective will. An intentionally directed will with intention and will that is pointing us into many different directions, but we are in between worlds. And I think that's the most significant thing about this conversation and others that we've had as individuals, you and I and other people, is that just recognizing that we're in between worlds and we're shifting into something else. And it's really up to us individually. We have to stop trying to help other people. We have to stop trying to wake everyone up. And just really try to be strategic about how we're going to create and point the direction of our world. Where are you going to go, Chris? Where am I going to go?
0: Lead by example.
1: Lead by example, perhaps. But also accept the fact that it doesn't matter. Like, it doesn't matter if you're leading or not. You're just living. It's live by example.
0: Well, as Kanye said, our next president. Yeezy said... there's leaders and there's followers, but I'd rather be a dick than a swallower. So.
1: All right.
6: Wordsworth, Romney, obsolescence.
7: You walk into this room at your own risk, because it leads to the future. Not a future that will be, but one that might be. This is not a new world. It is simply an extension of what began in the old one. It has patterned itself after every dictator who has ever planted the ripping imprint of a boot on the pages of history since the beginning of time. It has refinements, technological advances, and a more sophisticated approach to the destruction of human freedom. But like every one of the super states that preceded it, it has one iron rule. Logic is an enemy and truth is a menace.
1: A boot on
7: this
1: your
7: is
1: face
7: Mr. Romney forever. Wordsworth. In his
1: a boot on your face forever. I think those are the Orwell words. Oh my God. Abs in the six pack. Podcaster down.
7: This is Mr. Romney Wordsworth.
0: Sorry. I had my
1: podcaster down.
0: I'm just yakking away with my mic muted.
1: But, I don't even mute my mic.
0: I don't care. I was trying to ask you what the exact quote was from Orwell. about the boot in the face, and then you answered it, even though I was muted. So I was like, oh, he does hear me. And then I realized, no, I'm fucking muted.
1: Oh, I hear you, man. I hear you from over here. Magic! Magic!
7: Is an enemy, and truth is a menace. This is Mr. Romney Wordsworth. In his last 48 hours on Earth, he's a citizen of the state, but will soon have to be eliminated. Because he's built out of flesh, and because he has a mind.
8: You've been under investigation, Mr. Wordsworth, for the mandatory period of 1 year and 11 months. You're found to be obsolete. The purpose of this hearing is to make a finding in the matter and make a sentence accordingly. Do you understand that, Mr. Wordsworth? Your occupation, Mr. Wordsworth?
9: A librarian, sir.
8: A librarian. Having to do with books.
9: A librarian. Yes, books.
8: Since there are no more books, Mr. Wordsworth, there are no more libraries. The field investigators in your sector have classified you as obsolete. Your rights are as follows, Mr. Wordsworth.
1: Podcast.
8: You are to be liquidated within a period of 48 hours.
0: Your rights are as follows. You are to be liquidated within a period of 48 hours.
8: You are obsolete, funny now. Mr. Wordsworth.
9: A lie. No man is obsolete.
8: You have no function, Mr. Wordsworth. You're an anachronism, like a ghost from another time.
9: I am nothing more than a reminder to you that you cannot destroy truth by burning pages.
8: You're a bug.
1: No human is illegal.
8: A crawling insect. An ugly, misformed little creature who has no purpose here, no meaning.
9: I am a human being.
8: Delusions, Mr. Wordsworth. Delusions that you inject into your veins with printer's ink. The narcotics that you call literature, poetry, essays of all kind, all of it an opiate. You have nothing but spindly limbs and a dream, and the state has no use for your kind.
9: I don't care. I tell you, I don't care. I'm a human being. I exist. And if I speak one thought aloud, that thought lives, even after I'm shoveled into my grave.
7: The Chancellor, the late Chancellor, man, was only partly correct. He was obsolete. But so is the state, the entity he worshipped. Any state, any entity, any ideology that fails to recognize the worth, the dignity, the rights of man, that state is obsolete.
0: Dean,
1: that's Gulag Archipelago.
0: This has
1: that's
0: been
1: Gulag
0: a,
1: Archipelago. That's Solzhenitsyn. I mean, that's really it. That's Gulag Archipelago. That's the whole thing.
0: And we never learn our lessons because we keep walking face first into it as a species every time.
1: That's right, because we want goods and fucking services, and we just want to be left alone, and so we'll compromise. God damn, that's heavy duty. This has been so great. This has been
0: dude,
1: so
0: this was great. Yeah, we definitely have to do this again soon. Dean, my man, everybody needs to check out your podcast at deanreiner.com. It's Up Is Down Pod on Twitter. Is that right?
1: That's right. 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And might I say the
0: Spotify,
1: same for you, Chris?
0: iTunes,
1: man.
0: And No Agenda Stream on rotation.
1: Yeah, not on Spotify. I don't
0: care.
1: Oh,
0: never mind. Sorry.
1: Yeah. Spreaker, Stitcher, and podcast, or iTunes, but also deanreiner.com.
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1: I don't know. I don't know, man. I'm reaching out to a couple other nights of the No Agenda Nights roundtable to get a little bit of information as far as how that shit works. And I would like to know more about just RSS feeds, because right now my podcast is hosted by Spreaker. I don't even know if I own my podcast RSS feed or if I'm renting it. I don't know what I have to do to have my own RSS feed. Probably have to have my own server. I don't really know anything about it because I'm a caveman.
0: Yeah.
1: I'm a caveman, and
0: I don't even know. Now that you say that, I mean, mine's hosted on Squarespace, so I guess Squarespace fucking owns it. I don't know. I haven't put a copyright notice on any of my shit.
1: But I want to know more, because at some point I do want to put it onto something like Podcast Index, and I would love to have my own RSS feed And even my own website is hosted by Wix. I mean, I'm so in the dark about how to do any of this stuff, and I would love for any intelligent person who knows. I think you just mirrors.
0: If your podcast is on No Agenda Stream, then you already have a working RSS, obviously. So I don't even know how to get on Podcast Index. I just got a message from, I think it was either Dame DeLorean or Sir Spencer, whichever one of them.

0: That is where we're at, but we don't have to stay there. We can do things. I think Podcast Index is one of those. That's one of those actions. That's why I think Adam Curry and John, just the No Agenda and the No Agenda Nation is so fucking amazing, because we are actionable people who have taken initiative to do things. Because you can talk about how it'd be great, and we could talk about how fucked up it is, but until action is made to separate yourself and to create your own thing, to really create your own thing, which again is more magic, because you're creating something literally out of nothing, just by will and intention. And I think that's super powerful. So I
1: Yeah,
0: want
1: and it's
0: in.
1: easier than like butchering a chicken and jerking off onto a piece of bread and then burying that together under the full moon in your backyard. You're just talking to a microphone. It's like same result.
0: And I think it's being genuine, honest, and truthful as much as you can without being totally binary and polarizing. I think that's really the that's the anathema. I mean, it's anathema. It's poison and toxic to be binary and polarizing. You just got to speak your truth and be genuine and real about it, and provide it in a way that's accessible and not acceptable to everybody. Because I don't necessarily believe in blanket equality. I think all human beings are equal more or less, and should be accepted and treated as equal, but we're not equal. Like, I mean, I'm not a pro basketball player, nor am I a star chef or a fucking grease monkey at a gas station. I'm me, but I have equity in me, and you do,
2: I like
0: and we
2: women
0: all
2: with
0: do.
2: big, giant tits and big asses.
0: Yeah. All right. Sir Seatsitter, man, thank you so much
2: Can I
0: for the
2: give you a cookie?
0: opportunity to be on the show. I
2: Oh,
0: love it.
2: cookie.
1: Dude, let's definitely do it again soon. I've had a absolute blast.
0: Fuck
1: DeanRinder.com,
0: yeah.
1: up is down podcast. Dude, take it easy and I will be in touch.
0: Hell yeah, man. Absinthesixpack.com. Check it out, guys. Get off.
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0: Ah, oh, Darren O'Neill. He's got a voice, man. All right, man. Okay, until next time.
1: Take it easy, man.
0: Much love. Bye-bye.
1: Peace.
4: Peace.
2: It's not in the third dimension. They've made freaking deals with interdimensional aliens.
5: Okay.
2: And notice the media never
5: maybe this is
2: attacks you
5: true.
2: for that, because that's the truth.
5: Maybe this is true.

Listen, here's the deal. Right now. WAPOs. We're going to set up a world government. We're going to slowly titrate the dose and poison the public, dumb them down, put electromagnetic radiation out with 5G that scrambles their DNA, lowers their IQ. We're going to cause mass mental illness and a controlled societal collapse that will then be organized and controlled in the mop-up crew by robots, controlled by the globalist programmers who believe with the off-world entities they're in communication with that they're going to be given the operation to upload and be in that larger kind of Borg cube system. The 5G. Listen to me! What? They tried to recruit my dad to a DARPA program. The CIA is testing on cell towers wavelengths to calm the public during crises. And I have talked to army generals, commanding generals, major generals, general generals. The 5G. Listen to me! CIA, everybody, and they're all 5G.

We are multi-dimensional, infinite consciousness, having a brief experience called human. The focus of attention that the body gives us

on a narrow band of frequency, and we call it human, we call it the world. It's just a frequency band of information which we're interacting with, like Wi-Fi. I symbolize it in the answer as a bubble. You're in the five sense bubble. You put people in the five sense bubble, the perceptual bubble, and now instead of getting insight from expanded states of awareness, you are operating in a bubble of perception. And the idea from the cop's point of view is you isolate people in the five senses, and then you dictate the information that that isolated consciousness gets. So you isolate people in the five senses, and then you program their perception of reality. This is exactly why we live in the world we do, and it's exactly why people see the world as they do. Now, how do we burst the bubble? We redefine our self-identity. If you say to most people, who are you? Pleased to meet you, who are you? They'll give you their name, they'll give you where they come from, they'll give you their job, they'll give you their life story, they'll give you their labels. They'll give you all the things that we give labels to. I am a man, I am white, I am British, etc. But they're not who we are. They are what we are experiencing incredibly briefly. And if we can ditch the labels and see them for what they are, a brief experience, and self-identify with the consciousness, ultimately, potentially, all consciousness having an experience, then that very expansion of self-identity, I'm not little me anymore, I'm not Ethel on the checkout or Bill at the call center, I am a state of infinite awareness having an experience, then that expansion of self-identity or triggers an expansion of consciousness. So you're no longer confined in forming your perceptions to the bubble anymore. But when you say, I am consciousness having an experience, everything changes. Two things hold us in servitude. Two things keep us there. Woof, woof, yes sir, no sir. Fear of the unknown, stroke, fear of death, and fear of what other people think of us. From that big game, long game point of view, the things that terrify and limit and freeze people in five sense perception don't apply anymore. But people freeze because they're self-identifying with the little I. When you self-identify with the big I, everything changes. And the big I would never, ever subjugate itself to the impositions of other people and the deletion of its freedom. Wouldn't do that. And I'm certainly never going to do it. So we'll see where that goes.

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1: Today, we're joined by one of the most demonized and censored men on planet Earth. There are very few people who can claim that title, but he is definitely one of them. But also the most vindicated man. He's been proven right so much over the last 30 years. DavidIcke.com, Iconic.com. Check out his books. The Trigger was one of my personal favorites. He's got a new one out that I haven't yet read yet, but mean to. Mr. David Icke, thank you so much for joining me today. I think the first thing I wanted to talk about is your stance on COVID. I know over the last year or so, No Agenda, Adam Curry, and John C. Dvorak have been playing clips of you making a very compelling case that COVID-19 was not natural, not created in a lab, but it just doesn't exist, period. That is how the intro would have started, but made a rookie mistake and forgot to hit the record button until about 5 minutes in. So you're missing Mr. Icke and I exchanging pleasantries. But I caught most of his COVID rant, so we'll start off from there. You really only missed maybe the first minute of it, and rookie mistake, that was my bad. I was a little overexcited and so enthralled with the conversation right off the bat that I was like, thank God I remembered to hit record at some point, right? So starting here, he starts about mid-sentence, but you didn't miss too much. Just the exchanging of pleasantries. So here we go.
4: I spilled beer and nothing.
5: The 2020 was this thing was starting to emerge, apparently out of China. And there were two versions that were being given. One was that it was natural and somehow had jumped across from bats in a wet market. And the other one was that it had been released by the Chinese in Wuhan through a bioweapon safety lab 4, the highest level of containment, and that it was some kind of bioweapon. And as I always do when I'm faced with these situations is I just sit and wait and just see where it goes, see what comes up, and start to make judgments based on that, not just reflex action, this is what's going on. And so I dismissed the natural part of it straight away, and that was for this reason. A, it made no sense, but also having tracked this global cult that's behind all this for over 30 years, I know that when a massive society-changing agenda advancing situation appears, then it's never something that happened naturally and they've taken advantage of it. I don't say that there aren't things that happen in the world and they think, well, we can take advantage of this. That, yeah, of course that happens. But the big society transforming ones are long, long planned, where everything's in place. So by February, I'm looking at it and I'm going, well, January, actually, I'm looking at it and saying that this is not a natural happening. So the other alternative I looked at, and I was kind of open to it, was the bioweapon. And I looked at that and there were a lot of things that made me think, no, I can't go with that, because not least that when you release a bioweapon, you can release it in a small area. And you can get some effect from that that you want. But if you're releasing something globally, you're going to lose control of it very quickly. And one thing I've big time learned about this cult and its mentality, it doesn't like losing control. This is why it wants to control every area of society. If it was involved in a football match, it would want to control both sides and the referee so it knew the score before the game started. That's the kind of mentality we're dealing with. And I also looked, as this unfolded, at the fact that the death numbers from the so-called deadly bioweapon didn't match what you would expect. Okay, we saw people keeling over and collapsing in the street on footage out of China, but that's not happened as it's come apparently into the West. So I'm thinking, I know this has been staged because it offers, and this has proved to be correct, unlimited potential to introduce the agenda for the world that they've been planning and I've been exposing for so long. And then I started to come across one or two doctors and scientists. First of all, I read an email from an American medical scientist. This is quite early on. This is in March, where he's pointing out that the test that they're using to test for the virus, the PCR test, is not testing for the virus because it can't. And he was very early on this. And that he said, if you were going to scam a virus that didn't exist, you would go for a coronavirus. And he explained a number of reasons why you would go for that. Then I came across, of course, the Event 201, the Bill Gates Foundation, John Hopkins University simulation. Just a few weeks before the real thing happened, actually, I would say the real simulation, in which they were simulating a pandemic of a coronavirus, just by coincidence, nothing to worry about. And so I'm now moving, I'm thinking, well, hold on a minute, does this bloody thing exist at all? And then I came across a doctor in America called Dr. Andrew Kaufman, who did a very compelling presentation. Didn't go out to a big audience, first of all, but it was pointing out the lack of evidence that the virus exists. And what's happened since is that the evidence has just mounted. And what seemed to be a ridiculous assertion, there is no virus, is now being accepted by more and more and more people because it's what makes sense of the situation. And I went public with it in March, April, to a lot of derision as usual. But I was absolutely convinced from the evidence I'd seen that this virus did not exist. And then you find that there's an isolation process where you take genetic material which you say contains this virus, and you isolate the virus from the genetic material, because if you don't and you just put the genetic material with all the gunk and bacteria and other things in it into a test situation, then you have no idea what is causing the outcome, whether it's what you say is the virus or whether it's actually all the other stuff that's in the sample. And it became clear, and indeed the Chinese head of the equivalent of the CDC as publicly admitted that the problem was the virus was never isolated. And you follow this through with all the Freedom of Information Act requests that have been sent out to many and various health authorities in different countries, asking the simple question, can you give us the paper that describes how the virus was isolated and therefore shown to exist in and of itself? And every single one has come back saying we don't have that information. In fact, the one that came back from the Department of Health in Britain added the statement that because viral particles can only exist and grow with other genetic material and not in and of themselves, it's actually not possible to isolate the virus and show it to exist. And one of the things I've been writing today, it is an extraordinary story that of how they claim this virus exists. There's another doctor in America who from early on was saying there is no virus. And it's a man called Dr. Tom Cowan. And he produced a brilliant article a few weeks ago from a paper published on the CDC website. And it was by 20 virologists, and they were describing the, quote, isolation purification, as it's called, and the biological characteristics of this so-called SARS-CoV-2 virus, and the process by which they came to these conclusions. And what they said was that they had only identified what they claimed they'd identified, 37 base pairs of this alleged virus out of the approximately 30,000 that they allege the genome of an intact virus contains. And what they did, this is all in this paper, is they took the 37 segments of 30,000 and they put them into a computer program which filled in all the rest. And Cowan, in this article, describes it brilliantly when he says that it's the equivalent of this. A group of researchers claim they found a unicorn because they found a piece of a hoof, a hair from a tail, and a snippet of a horn. They then add that information into a computer and program it to recreate the unicorn. And then they claim this computer recreation is the real unicorn. But of course, they've never actually seen a unicorn, so it's not possible that they've examined its genetic makeup to compare their samples with the actual unicorn's hair, hooves, and horn. The researchers claim they decided which is the real genome of SARS-CoV-2 by consensus, sort of like a vote. And again, they had different computer programs to come up with different versions of the imaginary unicorn. And so they came together as a group to decide which is the real imaginary unicorn. And this is the whole foundation of the claim that this exists. And just to finish the point, how they pulled this off is three ways, 3 points. And because they haven't got a virus, they have to give the impression that they have. Of course they do. So they came up with something called the RT-PCR test to use to test for this virus. This is where all the cases are coming from. And by definition, the alleged deaths. But their problem with this PCR test is that the creator, Kerry Mullis, a brilliant man, by the way, and a very honest and genuine man, who won the Nobel Prize for it, said publicly the PCR cannot detect infectious disease. He said what the PCR is there to do is to make lots of somethings out of a something. In other words, make lots of copies of the original very tiny material. And so they've been testing people with a test not testing for the virus. And when it tests positive, and it's not testing positive for a virus, it's testing positive for genetic material in the sample that matches genetic material naturally in the body, they then say that's a case. And that's where all the cases are coming from. You have that that creator of the case through the PCR test, which is not testing for the virus. And the other part of the PCR scam is that making more and more copies that Mullis talked about is called amplification. And it's accepted by everybody in the whole science medical arena that the more you amplify the sample, the more genetic material in the sample is going to be picked up by the test, and thus more and more people are going to test positive. And so if you amplify it to a certain extent, you get a point where every single person who is tested will test positive. Now, according to Fauci, a man of that level of crookery, even he's saying that if you amplify the PCR test over 30 amplification cycles, it's useless because everyone above that's going to be a fake positive. And the National Health Service in Britain, in a internal document to staff, admitted that it was using 45 cycles of amplification. And there's at least one major company laboratory that's been using 50 cycles of amplification. And as someone said, if you do that, you're going to get a stone to test positive. And now we can understand why the authorities in Tanzania could send off a sample of a goat and a pawpaw fruit, and someone in Germany could send off a sample of a cola, and sent them off under human names, and they came back positive for COVID-19. So that's the cases sorted out.
1: Right.
5: The illusion of them.
1: The inventor of the PCR tests, Kerry Mullen, I believe his name was, he publicly called Fauci an idiot and said Fauci didn't know what he was talking about and offered to debate Fauci. Of course, Fauci refused to respond to that.
5: Exactly. I'll come to that in a second, to Mullis, because there's a very interesting story about Mullis, which relates to HIV, which absolutely mirrors what's going on here. So that's number one, the cases. Number two, if you test positive with a test not testing for the virus and within 28 days, and in many cases longer, you die of any other cause, then COVID-19 goes on the death certificate. And of course, in the period of COVID-19, flu-like symptoms, same as COVID-19, has disappeared worldwide because it's been redesignated COVID-19. And so there's your deaths. And then you come to the third point, which is asymptomatic cases. For reasons I'm sure we'll get into, they absolutely needed lockdown around the world to destroy independent livelihoods, incomes and employment and businesses so that people became en masse dependent on the state, thus under the control of the state. But they couldn't justify a mass lockdown that we've had when you know, the vast majority of people had no symptoms. They knew that they were going to test positive for this test because it wasn't testing for a virus. And they knew that as a result, loads and loads of people, the great majority actually, were going to test positive without any symptoms. So there's the problem. How do we get the lockdown? So what they came up with was a monumental lie that even though you've got no symptoms, you can still transmit the virus to other people. And therefore, we have to lock down to protect the vulnerable. The vulnerable old people, for instance, that they've been killing in droves since this began and continue to do so. So those three things, the test cases, the test 28 days or more deaths, and the asymptomatic transmission that isn't, those three things have together given the absolute illusion of this test, of this virus rather. And justified the lockdown. And just very quickly on that point that I made, one of the things I've just been writing very recently is Kerry Mullis wrote a book in the 1990s. And in that, he described his experience with HIV. And what he said was that he heard that this HIV was said to cause AIDS, and this is how it works. This someone says something, this is how it is, and everyone believes it, repeats it, and no one asks the question, well, hold on, where's the evidence? And that's what, you know, people like me and others, there's another great a great journalist in California called John Rappaport, who'd sussed very early as well that there was no virus. But anyway, what Kerry Mullis did, he said, well, I accepted it. He was writing in this book, Dancing Naked in the Minefield, it's called. And then he was doing some work with PCR at a laboratory in California. And he wanted, as part of a report he was doing, to put a reference in the report to not only that HIV caused AIDS or was likely to cause AIDS, but this is how it was proved. And what he couldn't find anywhere was proof of anything, any paper, anything that showed that HIV caused AIDS. And he asked a virologist at this laboratory where he was working, you know, where's the reference to show that HIV causes AIDS? And you know what the guy said? He said, oh, you don't need a reference. Everybody knows it, right? Now, this is one of the great destroyers of human understanding is everybody knows that, because that's the end of any kind of research. So Mullis then, well, everybody may know it, but I want a reference. So what he did is he kept going, and he couldn't find a reference anywhere. Eventually, he met with one of the two virologists who are linked to saying that HIV causes AIDS, and he asked him for the reference. And he said to Mullis, go to the report of by the Centers for Disease Control. Well, Mullis had already read that, and it did not have a reference to the proof. And eventually he comes across another virologist in America, a guy called Duesberg. And I researched all this at the time, so I remember all this. And Duesberg was there showing that actually there was never any proof whatsoever that HIV caused AIDS. But by this time, and this is the point, as Mullis points out in his book, there's a multi-billion dollar industry has built up with government grants going off in all directions, people being terrified of getting the AIDS virus, as it was called, if you remember.
1: And Fauci was in on all of that.
5: Yeah, and there was no proof of one causing the other, none. And that was a mirror of what we've seen since the start of 2020. So you don't need a real agent of infection. You need the belief in it. And I concluded over, you know, earlier on this year, back in the spring, that there is a bioweapon involved. There is. But it's not the virus. It's the vaccine justified by the virus, or at least the vaccine. Mm-hmm. They claim to be a vaccine. It's not really a vaccine.
1: And it's interesting that Australia halted the rollout of their COVID vaccine because it was causing people to test positive for HIV.
5: Yeah. I mean, it's insane. And one of the things, you know, that Mullis was talking about is you can't use PCR to pick up these things, because it cannot detect the difference between one or two what are called viral particles and the whole virus. It can't, and they've never isolated the whole virus, which brings me to another thing. You know, the reason they called it SARS-CoV-2 is they said it was 80% of the genome of what I'll call SARS-1. But SARS-1 was never isolated and shown to exist. And as Andrew Kaufman pointed out, 80% of a genome is nothing. A chimpanzee is 96% the same genetics as a human, but look at the difference between the two. 80% is nothing. I mean, something like 60% of a banana has the same genetics as a human. You know, from the start, this was a scam, and China was absolutely involved for reasons I go into in depth in the answer. It's a place which has been specifically designed to create and incubate the global system of control to be one day played out, and now that day has arrived. You know, this cult was behind the Mao revolution, and it created this closed society where if the government said it's happening, it happens. In the West, until now, by the way, until now, in the West, they still had to play some kind of lip service to freedom, democracy, and all that stuff. I mean, not really, but publicly. And so they could move until now the movement towards the beyond Orwellian state based on AI and technological control. They are able to move that much slower. But in China, they could move it very, very fast. And so they're way ahead of the West. And the idea was to reach the point where that incubated model of human control, not least based on AI and technology, could be played out in the West. And if you look at the West since this started, it's become ever, ever more like China. And the Chinese Communist Party is a front for this cult, just like the deep state in America is, the deep state in Britain is, and so on.
1: I wanted to touch briefly on 5G before we get into vaccines, and then I had some more nature reality questions for you to wrap up. But before we get into any of that, 5G had the NIH had on their website a story about how 5G RF frequency radiation mimics coronavirus in the body, mutates the cells. Once people like Alex Jones and No Agenda picked up on that, the NIH removed it. But if you go back on the Wayback Machine, you can see that's the NIH, in fact, had an article linking 5G to coronavirus. And then, of course, Wuhan is where they first rolled it out in China, right at the onset of the quote-unquote outbreak. So I wondered if you could get into 5G for a minute.
5: Yeah. Well, when I came out in a series of interviews that got massive circulation in the spring, and talked about there not being a virus, I also talked about 5G. And how it was reported is that I said that 5G was causing the virus. Given the fact that I was saying there isn't a virus, I can't see how I could be saying that 5G caused it. But I was making this very point that you've just mentioned, that the symptoms of claimed symptoms of this virus can be generated by 5G. And you remember there was a doctor in New York, he came out early on and said that something strange is happening, because they were told to prepare to treat a viral pneumonia disease, but people were coming in with something that was nothing to do with pneumonia or some viral disease. It was the equivalent of someone's lungs in a plane that depressurized at 30,000 feet, or was on the top of a mountain like Everest with no oxygen supply. And the point he was making is that it was a problem with the take up of oxygen. People were breathing in, but they weren't absorbing the oxygen on the level that they were breathing in. And that made my ears prick up. And I did talk about this in the spring, because at 60 gigahertz within the 5G range, it interacts with the oxygen molecule in a way that stops the blood and the body absorbing oxygen on the same level that it did before. And this thing about depriving people of oxygen is a theme, because that's what the masks are doing. It deprives people of oxygen when you wear one. Now they're saying wear two. And one extraordinary excuse for a doctor came out recently and said people should wear four, which is obviously a death sentence. So there is something about depriving the body, and particularly the brain, of oxygen. And I did a lot of research from 1996 across the millennium into the years after, into mind control techniques and MK Ultra, of course, the infamous one in America and Canada. And I met many, many, many people, not just in America, in Britain and other parts of the world, that had been through these mind control projects. One of them contacted me a few months ago, when the masks started being made mandatory, to point out that her daughter, who had been born in captivity while she was in MKUltra, and I met her daughter as well, was forced to wear a mask from the age of two because of A, it dehumanized her, B, it took away her sense of individuality, and the big one, it deprived the brain in the very years of development when it needs lots of oxygen to develop, and therefore made the mind control and the manipulation of the brain and the brain pathways easier. And you probably saw that in maybe a couple of months ago now, maybe just a bit more, a neurologist came out and said that the effect of masks on the young and children is going to be catastrophic because of the deprivation of oxygen. She was pointing out that when you're a child and even still a young person, teenager, your body is still developing, and crucially, your brain's still developing, and you need enormous amounts of oxygen, more than you know when you come into maturity and adulthood, and she was saying that this deprivation of oxygen is going to have a tremendous effect on the development of the brains of young people. So none of this stuff is by accident. When you get behind the politicians into that which is writing their script, this whole thing is being driven not by even medical professionals, it's being driven by psychologists. The driver of the policies in Britain, which are the policies of the other countries around the world, same thing, but they're being driven by something called Spy B. The government in Britain is advised on science, it's not, by something called SAGE, which is a group of scientists, which has many, many psychologists among them. But this offshoot of this SAGE scientific advisory group for government is called Spy B, and it's completely 100% a behavioral manipulation organization. And they are the ones that have been driving the policy. The person in Britain who was pressing for mandatory masks more than anyone, she was on the media all the time, was a lady called Professor Susan Mikey. And she's not a medical professional. She's a psychologist, a behavioral psychologist. And this is what's driving it. All the social distancing, isolation. What do they do, you know, when you they have prisoners of war, etc., and they're trying to break them down? They isolate them. Isolation is a major part of torture and of breaking down the human psyche. And it's amazing to me, having researched all those years into MKUltra and other mind control projects inflicted on individuals, and to look at the world today and see exactly those same techniques being used on the population as a whole.
1: Yeah, absolutely right. If you don't mind, I'd like to change gears a little bit while we still have time and talk about just the nature of reality. I want to talk about archons and all that in a minute, but where are we? Do we live in a simulation? Is this a God-created universe? What are we on? What is Earth? What is all this?
5: Well, that's a big story with many elements of it, and I've been researching it all these years because there's so many elements of the story. If you go to the core of the core, I talk about this global cult, which is a global network of interconnecting secret societies and semi-secret groups with an interconnecting, interlocking core leadership. And that is what is orchestrating world events, not least this COVID hoax. But you go beyond that, you go deeper than that, and you're into a force which is not human. And, you know, I was researching this in the 1990s, and it became clear that, you know, this whole conspiracy to totally enslave humanity went back a very, very long time. And so people were coming into this world, being born. They were playing their part in advancing the agenda, more and more centralization, more and more control. generation after generation. And then they were dying and other people would take over. And I thought, you know, there has to be a common theme here. There has to be a common force that spanned this whole period of a very clear and coordinated manipulation to a specific end, which we're getting close to all the time. And that's when I started coming across a common theme. I would look at and meet shamans and carriers of ancient knowledge in the various different cultures, the Zulu culture, Aboriginal culture, Native American, and so on. And the common theme was that although they used different names and used different symbols, the common theme was clear. And that was they all agreed there was a force in the unseen to humans, that is, that was manipulating human society. In the Islamic belief system, they call them the jinn. And then in after I concluded this, and it was important it was after I concluded it, that this was what was going on, I then came across the texts that were found in an earthen jar in 1945 at a place called Nag Hammadi, about 75-80 miles north of Luxor in Egypt. And these texts were left by what are called the Gnostics, the Gnostic people, and it's estimated they were put in that earthen jar maybe around 400 AD, which would make sense because it was about around that time that the end of the great or royal library of Alexandria came about. It was destroyed by the Roman Church, and the great library of Alexandria in Egypt was basically run by Gnostic thinkers, and so the fascinating thing about these texts was that, unlike other religious texts and texts that have, you know, been out in the open all these years that can be changed to fit the authority of the day, these texts were sitting there in an earthen jar all this time. They couldn't be changed. So what you saw is what was left. And about a fifth of these writings was about a force that the Gnostics called archons, which is Greek, ancient Greek, for rulers. And when I read these texts, I've got two very large books on the shelf behind me, which detail what's in them all. It was a head shaker for me because it was basically telling the story in their way that I'd come across from all these different other cultural and sources and religious sources, etc. I mean, Christianity, they call this force demons, the demonic realm and all that stuff. Same thing. I was fascinated because by this time I'd concluded, just around the turn of the millennium, just after, that indeed we do live in a simulation. And in those days, I only ever found one other person that was really talking about it. It was a guy called Nick Rostrum at Oxford University. But he was talking about it in a bit of different way to the way I saw it. But he was talking about the fact that we likely lived in a simulation. But of course now, all these years later, a lot, it's moved into the mainstream, this whole simulation hypothesis, as they call it. But the reason I mention it in relation to the Gnostic writings, the Nag Hammadi writings, is that they were describing the fact that we live in a fake reality that has been created by this archontic force, and real reality, as they would describe it, is beyond and outside this fake reality that has been created to delude us into believing that we're somewhere we're not. And as I read those writings and I took what they were saying of what 400 AD and that kind of period, and then I applied it across to the technology we have today, and, you know, visually represented by things like the Matrix movie, movies. And it seemed to me, even more so now, that they were actually describing their fake reality. It was a simulation. It's what we would call today a simulation. And I do think that's the situation we're in. But human consciousness has enormous power to create its own reality. What this archontic force via this cult within our frequency band of the world is had to do all along is to control human perception. Control human perception, limit human perception, get humans to self-identify only with the body and the labels of the body. And don't let them remember that they are actually an expression of infinite consciousness having an experience, and that the experience they're having are just brief experiences called human. But the real I is that consciousness which is having the experience. People in that mode of self-identity and awareness, they're not going to be scammable on anything like the scale of people who are manipulated to process all information, all experience, all happenings through only the five senses. And so here we are, aspects of potentially infinite awareness, infinite genius, infinite inspiration, infinite potential, infinite creativity, and we've been manipulated into believing that we're Ethel working on the checkout in the supermarket and Bill driving a bus. These are just experiences. They're not who we are. They're experiences that who we are is having. But it's this suppression of true self-identity to be replaced by the labels of experience to be perceived as our identity that has held humanity into such... In such servitude. And of course, through the years, religion has been used as a suppressor and a perception controller too, by telling people that there are certain individuals within churches, etc., and religious belief systems who know what God wants, and they'll tell you what God wants so that you can do what God wants. And so that combination of a belief system of there is no life after death, we're just a cosmic accident, and we're just a bunch of cells, and we're born for goodness knows what reason, and then we die, and that's it. That combination of that, and there is a judgmental God, and you have to do what he says, and by the way, we know what he wants you to do, that has so controlled perception generation after generation, century after century.
6: Right, we're presented with a false dichotomy.
5: Exactly. Do you want this falsehood, or do you want this falsehood?
6: Exactly. Yeah. So, I'd like to rapid fire through some questions from the audience, but before we call it a day, some friends of the show and some listeners, Boris D. Python, he was asking, how can we create communities to reach people and make them aware of the threat? In this case, I think he was talking about 5G, but when we're all getting censored, what's a good way to reach people that maybe aren't open to these ideas while censorship is also a factor?
5: Well, obviously it makes it more difficult, but it doesn't make it impossible. And I would go two ways. First of all, you just have to, as the phrase says, necessity is the mother of invention. So, you know, We need vehicles to communicate information, so let's invent some, and that process is happening. I know they can still cut them off like Parler, etc., but there's more and more that are emerging, video platforms, etc., as a response to this, which wouldn't have existed otherwise, because people would have just stayed with YouTube if they hadn't been censored out of sight on it. So that's part of it. I mean, I'm doing interviews all the time because I want to keep getting this information out. It's what I'm delighted to talk to you. But there's another part of this, which is a bit deeper. We live in a an energetic field, a sea of energy. It's like fish swimming in the ocean. All the fish are connected by the ocean, and they are actually part of the ocean. They're in sync with the ocean, and we live in an energetic field that's like an energetic sea, and it's a sea of information. People can visualize it, if you like, as a Wi-Fi field. You know, you walk into a room where there's Wi-Fi, and you can't see it, but because you know about Wi-Fi and computers, you know that if you put up the computer and you connect with the Wi-Fi, you're going to get access to a worldwide reality called the internet through this unseen radiation field. And it's exactly the same principle. There is this unseen energetic field that connects us all. Now, that field of information is being influenced and changed all the time by the thoughts and the views, the opinions, the emotions of the population. And this cult knows that. One of its goals is to keep this field in as low a vibrational frequency as it can, because it knows that if it can keep the field, the sea, in a low frequency state, that's going to influence people, and they'll be more likely to operate in a low frequency state, states of fear, states of anxiety, states of depression, etc. But just as with Wi-Fi, the internet, we are affected by what appears on the screen from the internet, yes, in information. But we're posting on the internet all the time, and we're affecting it. And collectively, we're affecting it massively. And so as we ourselves transform our perceptions, the frequencies, the information fields that those perceptions represent are also influencing the field, and people are connected to this field, and you know, people can be affected in terms of getting a feeling, you know, something's not right or what's going on, from the field, without even necessarily talking to anyone about it. They just get the feeling, you know. And you know, I've come across people, many people, who said, you know, one day I was just sitting there and I was thinking, what's it all about? This, none of this makes sense. And it started a process of looking into it that changed their lives. And you know, I'm absolutely sure that as more and more people awaken, and they are, my God, this 2020 to now has woken up so many people. To say, hold on a minute, the world's not like I thought it was. What's going on? And as they do, they're influencing the field. You know, there's this phenomenon they call the 100th monkey syndrome, where once a certain number of a species learns something, suddenly others in the species start to be able to do it without being shown. And this is the same. It's a species internet, a communication through the field between species that are operating on in the same band of frequency, and this knowledge is being communicated. And so suddenly a member of a species can do something spontaneously, apparently, that others have had to be shown.
6: Right. It's morphic resonance of the species.
5: Exactly.
6: Or the collective unconscious. Yeah.
5: Exactly. And we have that. And so, you know, I would just encourage people and say, look, everything you're doing, like this interview now, it's going to go out to a certain number of people. But its frequency, which carries the information that was communicated in the interview, that's going out into the field. And it can be picked up. Obviously, they won't pick the interview up out of the field, but they can pick up the resonance that will manifest a feeling in them that is related to the information that it carries. So, you know, it's not just voice to ear communication that's going to turn this around. This 100th monkey syndrome is part of it.
6: Right. And if you're listening to this on Spotify or Stitcher or whatever, wherever you get it, you might want to subscribe direct to the RSS feed, because there's no telling what will happen to that after this episode. just to rapid fire a couple more questions here from the audience real quick. Booberry, friend of the show, he was wondering about LED lights or Wi-Fi.

0: orbital satellites to fire 5G, etc., at the Earth. Well, what is that doing to the field? What is the 5G frequency from whatever source it's being generated through, the masts or the satellites? What's that doing to the field? And you know, when I look back, when I was born in 1952. The radiation, the technologically generated radiation, in the field around us, all around us, in other words, in the field, is millions of times greater than it was when I was a kid. And this is affecting the field. And again, if you're not in your power in terms of your consciousness and your self-identity, if you have a belief that you're just little me and have no power, well, that opens you up to being affected by the field, and you far less affecting the field, because you don't think, you know, I mean, you won't think, oh, I can't affect the field. But the same principle applies. I have no power, so I cannot impact upon the world, what I would call the field. They say the world, and therefore the field, the world, will impact upon you, and you'll become basically controlled by it in your perceptions and everything. But when you come into your power, when you stop self-identifying with transitory labels of a human life, and start self-identifying with being the consciousness, potentially infinite awareness, having those experiences, the consciousness is you. Then you come into your power. First of all, you start accessing massively expanded levels of consciousness, massively expanded levels of frequency, which you are now manifesting through that connection in this field. And now you start affecting the field, and not just in the sense of affecting it in ways of affecting other people, but you affect the field in the sense that you now are in your own power, not letting the field impact upon you in anything like the same way. Because if you just if you, people just visualize, you know, living in a bubble, and the bubble is weak, and therefore the field is impacting massively on the bubble. And then imagine a bubble, a consciousness bubble that's immensely bright and powerful. Now this field cannot impact upon that in the same way. And this is why all the way through human history, the powers and the authorities, right to present day, have sought to keep from the population the true nature of who they are. Because once we wake up to that, it's game over. And they're desperate for us not to do that.
1: Yeah, if they can, like I said, if they can stop the caterpillar from turning into the butterfly, then they win. We got time maybe for two more questions. I won't be able to get to them all, but Midnight Mike from OBDM was wondering your thoughts on the Pentagon Tic Tac video UFO disclosure. Like, are these real alien UFOs? Are they man-made? Is this part of Project Bluebeam?
0: Yeah, well, I would just say, as I am myself, to always stay one step back from these things, because, you know, you mentioned Project Bluebeam. You know, there's an old perceptual manipulation trick, which is to get people to gather in support behind a leader or a leadership to meet the threat of a common enemy. It's been used all the time. I mean, in many ways, you look at the so-called COVID virus, and it is actually an expression of that. The enemy is the COVID virus, and so you must do what we say, and support the leaderships, because we're all in this together fighting the COVID virus. It's the same principle.

0: principle. And if you want to create a global centralized leadership, dictatorship, then you need threats to the world to justify that creation of a central global leadership. So you look at the threat of global warming caused by humans. Of course, it's not, and it's a load of old crap, but you get lots of people to believe it, and they will give their power away to the leadership, ultimately this cult, to transform human society into centrally dictated a dictatorship to save the planet from climate change. But another example of a threat to the world demanding a global response, global control, is a threat from a extraterrestrial invasion. And it has come up so many times over the years, going right back into the 90s. I remember a lady who used to work for Wernher von Braun, who was he worked for the Nazis, and he was involved in the creation of the V2 rockets that were targeting London. And through Project Paperclip, the major Nazi scientists and geneticists and mind controllers were brought to America after the war. Of course, many of them were involved, the mind control people were involved in MK Ultra. And this assistant of Wernher von Braun went public. Eventually he died. And when he was dying, he told her of a series of things to watch for, because he was a massive, big time insider. He was one of the major players in the creation of NASA, and was the major player in the Saturn rocket system that took, they say, the craft to the moon, the Apollo craft to the moon. And he said a series of things to watch for. And one of them was, I mean, and he said to her, they won't be real, but there'll be excuses to push this agenda on, as I would call it. And one of them was an extraterrestrial invasion. And so we've gone from just complete dismissal to more and more it's being, fed out. And now, oh no, the military are aware of it now. There is, and it's like another thing that I've come across, obviously over the years, going way back, is the fact that just because something is flying in the sky with apparently amazing technology, doesn't mean it's necessarily not humans flying it. And of course, extraterrestrials exist. Of course, I mean the idea that humanity on this head of a planet are the only forms of life is ludicrous. But it's also very important that we realize that the cutting edge of technology in the public arena is never the cutting edge of technology. Actually, nowhere near close. And so they do have this anti-gravity technology to fly these things about, doing things that the technology we know about, the aircraft technology we know about, would not be capable of doing. So it doesn't mean that just because when people see that, and even military people see it who don't know about the hidden technology, it doesn't mean it's extraterrestrial. But if people can get the feeling it is and get the fear that it is, then you're into Project Bluebeam. So I always take these look at these things very, very carefully, because the one thing you learn researching this over the years is what you see is never what you get. It's never what really is.
1: Right. Yeah, it's never the obvious answer is something I've definitely learned. Sorry to everyone that submitted questions. We probably only have time for one more, but my co-host Noah was wondering if you've ever experimented with psychedelics, because I know these altered states of consciousness and higher dimensions in my opinion, can definitely be accessed by psychedelics.
0: Oh, yes, I have. I did it one time in 2003 in the Brazilian rainforest. I did it twice. I did something called ayahuasca. I had an amazing experience on the first night, over 2 hours, an increased dose the next night, and had the experience of a lifetime, because over 5 hours, it takes about an hour to kick in, so you go into an altered state. And the thing is that when you open your eyes, the world looks exactly the same. But your eyes don't want to stay open. They want to close when you've taken this stuff. And when you close your eyes, you're in a completely different reality. And what happened was a voice started talking to me. After this started to kick in, it was a female voice. It was very powerful, and it was very, very funny. I mean, you know, wherever it's coming from, I want to go there, because it's a hoot. It was really funny. And the opening line when the voice started speaking to me was, "There's really only one thing you need to know. Infinite love is the only truth. Everything else is illusion." And it repeated it about three times or so. And in the next 5 hours, this voice explained to me the illusory nature of reality, how what we see is not what's really there. We are decoding information into the form we think we're experiencing as the world. But the world is not like it appears to be. And it went into great detail. The amazing thing was that I had instant recall of it afterwards. And the whole explanation was amazing. And so what I did is I came back to Britain and I started looking at these different aspects that this voice had described about, this is an illusion. This is a holographic illusion, basically, as I would call it. And I found that different elements of science, mainstream science, they'd actually suss the different bits, but they hadn't put it together. But there are now people in the mainstream who are starting to go down these roads. There is a physicist called Hoffman at, I think it's... the University of California, Irvine, who is very, very good on this, who's had the courage, and he must have taken some, to come out and say, actually, the way he's describing it is, in his perception, is the world that we see is like the desktop on a computer. It's the interface. And everything behind it is very different, but the interface is what we experience. And that's exactly how I see it, that the reality we experience as the so-called physical world is just a projection of something else. It's a bit like standing on the stage of a movie theater, and you're looking at the screen. And that's your reality, but actually the information that's manifesting on the screen is coming from somewhere else. It was that ayahuasca was over those two nights was a fantastic experience, and there's not one word that voice told me over those 5 hours. Like I say, it was funny. I mean, the hardest thing was the pain in my belly from laughing. As it was basically making fun of how we perceive reality compared with how it really is. I remember lying there in the dark. It was in a big roundhouse in the middle of the rainforest, And as I looked up, the sun, the moon, it must have been close to a full moon. It was big. The moon came up, and I looked at it, and the voice just said, "Illusion. It's all an illusion. The moon's an illusion." And the moon is an illusion because it's an information field. And the way it appears is the way we decode that information field, just like a computer decodes Wi-Fi. Phenomenal. And like I say, there's not a word that I was told that night that hasn't been supported by the evidence since.
1: Beautiful. Thank you. So I can't thank you enough, Mr. David Icke. Thank you so much for spending the time with me today. It's davidicke.com, iconic.com. I really can't recommend your book, The Trigger, enough. And the new one is The Answer, right? I'm gonna have to read that.
0: Yeah, the answer. Yeah, and that's got a major dismantling of the COVID story. I mean, it is so. I mean, like I say, I'm just writing another one at the moment, and but when you put the COVID story together, it is so ridiculous. It is what we're being told is so insane. In relation to the lack of evidence for it, it borders on the comedy club, really.
1: Yeah, I can't agree more. Well, thanks again so much. And if I'd love to talk to Gareth at some point too. I'm a huge fan of you. Thank you so much. You're doing the Lord's work, and I'll talk to you soon.
0: Thanks, mate. Yeah, I'm sure Gaz would be delighted to talk to you.
1: You have a great day, sir, and God bless.
0: Bye.
2: David Icke, thanks for joining us.

0: of the...
1: This is a new live son of a bitch.
2: I was eating jalapenos during the break.
3: Can I give you a cookie? Can I give you a cookie?
1: Oh, cookie.
2: Hey, you give your llama fluoride? Hell no, we don't give a fluoride.
1: Because that's something that really sinks in for people.
4: Chicken McNuggets.

0: What drives me crazy is you're hating me right now because you're not drinking.
1: Yeah, can you hear me?
2: Yeah, of course I can hear you. I just went to you.
1: Yeah, so first off,
2: that's not how you open a can of pickles. Ridiculous. Because you got a one-inch pecker. I'll eat your ass. I will. I know I'm evil, but I try to be good, and I hope God forgives me.

0: Thank you for your courage.
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0: Maybe I should just quit and shut the show down. I may have to go off air right now. All right, see, I told you I can't be on air now. We're gone. It's over.

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I'm done, I'm pissed, and I'm not putting up with it anymore. Let me tell you something, you filthy traitors in the government, you pieces of crap. 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

0: Protesters have swarmed Chadstone Shopping Centre singing a John Farnham anthem to mark the third consecutive weekend of anti-lockdown rallies. As Eliza Rugg tells us, organisers are claiming the stunt as a victory because of the huge financial cost to police.
1: Taking on Victoria's lockdown laws through song. Down the barrel of a gun. With an out-of-time rendition of a John Farnham classic. The choir sung to shoppers at Chadstone.
2: We're having a freedom gathering, yes.
3: There are potentially far more people that will lose their lives due to the lockdown measures.
4: Freedom of speech and our human rights have been violated, and it's disgusting.
5: We have chance to turn the pages over.
6: This has gone beyond a joke. I'm a perfectly reasonable, normal person with no job now. I was a cathedral organist. That is my job. The churches are closed. The organs are shut up. We can't play. As a musician, my life is in tatters. I've got no income. I'm on universal credit now at the age of 57. My wife's a filmmaker. She hasn't got any work. We're both on universal credit. For the first time in our lives, this government have sold us down the river. And I'm coming out, firstly, because I've got nothing to do, and secondly, because I want to make a difference.

0: arbitrary and unconstitutional overreach has destroyed my career. I had a good paying career, paying my bills.
1: My biggest fear right now is how quick American patriots crumbled and hid in their homes because their government told them that they should.
2: Governments love pandemics. They love pandemics for the same reason they love war. Because it gives them the ability to impose controls on the population that the population would otherwise never accept.
3: Down the barrel of a gun.
4: Me and my friend have driven up because this is so important. We are losing our freedom as all these thousands of people are here. Do you know, it's so big, I don't know how many. It must be tens of thousands. We are having our lives taken away from us. And it's all about the money. This is all about ushering in the new world order. This is all about financial enslavement.

0: like to be free.
1: They want to wipe out individuality. They want to take everyone's individuality away from us and turn us all into a collective unquestioning whole.

to stop. How could I have predicted current events decades ago? How could Aldous Huxley have done it in the 1930s? How could George Orwell have done it in the 1940s? Simple. Current events are not random. They have not just...

conjugation of the human race, not least technologically. We now are standing at an amazing point in history where we are at a fork in the road. If we go on allowing the same capacity to dictate our lives, this is not going to end well. But if we remember where the power is, then this can end in a dramatically short time. The power is with us.

mystery to me that all of these big important people like Bill Gates and Tony Fauci have been planning and thinking about this pandemic for decades. Planning it so that we would all be safe when the pandemic finally came. And yet, now that it's here, they don't seem to know what they're talking about. They have to change the definition of COVID on the death certificates constantly to make it look more and more dangerous. The one thing that they're good at is pumping up fear. 75 years ago, Hermann Göring testified at the Nuremberg trials. And he was asked, how did you make the German people go along with all this? And he said, it's an easy thing. It's not anything to do with Nazism. It has to do with human nature. You can do this in a Nazi regime. You can do it in a socialist regime. You can do it in a communist regime. You can do it in a monarchy and a democracy. The only thing a government needs to make people into slaves is fear.

0: In the UK, it was the first weekend when lockdown rules had been slightly relaxed. People are now allowed to meet one person from another household in an open space, as long as they stay a safe distance apart.
1: Forget physical distancing. They're fed up, bunched up, and angry at continuing orders to shut their businesses and stay home for the good of all to combat COVID-19.
2: Give me liberty or give me death!
3: You're not wearing a mask.
4: No, I'm not wearing a mask.
3: Why?
4: Because I don't need a mask.
3: Why?
1: In the face of so much medical advice, we heard a lot of that. Harrisburg, Pennsylvania, this week joined a growing list of state capitals where anger at the economic shutdown is boiling over. The coronavirus threat, say many, overblown.
5: There are about as many police officers here as there are protesters, and nobody is social distancing. The government advice in the UK is to stand 2 meters apart from one another. That's about 6 feet. As you can see, people are all very close together, and none of the cops are wearing any PPE.
0: Coronavirus has killed about 40,000 people in the UK. But despite that, some protesters said they believe the disease was no worse than a common cold.
6: Can you see the police wearing gloves? Can you see them wearing masks? Where's their PPE? There's nothing. That's all. They know it's bull. They're just enforcing these rules, and that's what I'm
7: saying. I am a free man in a free country.
0: Arrests began almost immediately.
8: Don't protest. Go home. Stay at home. Follow the rules. And then you'll be able to do all the protesting you like at some point in the future.
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12: It's Ads in a Six-Pack, episode 193 for April 19th, 2023, with Sir Scandinavian, and this is a new live son of a bitch!
13: This is a new live son of a bitch!
14: I'm freaking pumped! I've been drinking green tea all goddamn day! Go to church every goddamn Sunday! You gonna bring the demons out of me!
15: Don't just drain the swamp.
16: Drain the fucking ocean!
17: That was the name of the drug they gave him. Placebo. I think it's made by Pfizer.
12: Sir Scandinavian, how we doing today, man? Thanks for coming on. Hello? Uh-oh, something happened. You there?
16: So what happened is nothing.
12: Oh, God, I better call.
18: I'm back.
12: Oh, hey.
18: I'm back.
12: Oh, good.
18: Hey, I'm back. I don't know what I pushed, but I shouldn't touch anything.
12: How you doing, man?
18: I'm great. How are you doing? Thank you for having me on.
12: Thanks for coming on, man.
18: I've said that three times, and it's the first time. Go ahead.
12: It's all good. Hey, it happens to me, and I've been doing this for 3 years, so the mute button is an easy thing to accidentally push. I'm excited to have you on. I'm excited to talk about Tylenol, and I don't know. This was a topic that you brought up that I didn't know a lot about. I knew, I don't want to get into kind of what I brought. Why don't you just kind of give us the cold pitch of what we're going to be talking about?
18: It was back in 1982. Sorry, this is before you were alive, I hear. Didn't pick a topic, out of your time frame But it, on the surface, if I recall, it was the first kind of scare that the world ever got for a safety issue. And this safety issue gave us kind of what we have today. I guess you could call it one of the first nudges of society into a safety-oriented society. And every safety seal, every single thing you see double, triple sealed, labeled, overdone is, you know, a result of this one case that is still not solved. And it goes back.
12: Next thing you know, they're making you put in fucking safety nets around every trampoline you buy.
18: Yes.
12: What the fuck?
18: They're all over my neighborhood. I see them. They're very popular.
12: I saw one out in Oliver Springs, Tennessee, the other day, out in the wild. A big old trampoline with no safety net around it. And I was like, oh my god,
18: that brings me
12: back to my childhood.
18: And George Carlin said, you know, there's far too many safety things. There's too many stupid people living. We need that Darwin theory to come into full effect. Or the kid that ate all the marbles didn't grow up to have kids of his own.
12: Yeah, that swallowed all the chewing gum.
18: That's right.
12: We're now, I have a bunch of stuff on the Tylenol murders. I don't know if
18: every major network in the world just jumped all over this, and you know, you look back at it, and a lot of people remember it, but they don't remember it. And you know, somebody was saying today, "Oh, it was all hype," and no one was really hurt. And I said, "Well, 7 people did die, and not good deaths. This is how the." Spooks killed themselves while in custody.
12: I have my own theories on this. I have some theories, but I'm gonna save them for later. You did say look back at this, so I do have a clip.
18: Absolutely.
12: It says a look back 4 years later, or 40 years later, the Tylenol murder.
18: Yes, that's right.
3: This crime captivated the nation, put the nation on its ear, and had probably hundreds and hundreds of thousands of households going through the medicine cabinets to try to determine, do we have poison in our house?
19: Next week marks 40 years since the Tylenol murders shook Chicago and the nation.
20: Decades later, it remains a cold case, or is it?
19: In tonight's special report, Dane Blacko looks back at the deadly poisonings and talks with some former feds who think they know who did it.
21: That bizarre mystery of Tylenol laced with cyanide still has not been solved tonight.
22: Investigators say they are searching for, quote, a madman.
23: When you opened a bottle of Tylenol in the early 1980s, or any product for that matter, you didn't see this protective seal. Now it's the law because of what happened in the Chicago area starting on September 29th, 1982.
24: I think looking at this story, they're going to kind of open their eyes and say, I never knew that happened here in Chicago.
23: In a matter of days, the death toll mounted.
25: 7 people have now died. A health official said, we're dealing with Russian roulette.
26: All the bottles are...
12: Oh, Russian fear-mongering right off the bat. All the way the Ruskies back in the 80s, dude.
18: Oh, well, it was strong still, yes.
27: Extra-strength capsules were removed Friday as part of the nationwide recall.
28: Do not take any Tylenol until further notice.
29: That was the year they canceled Halloween because of the poisoning. And everybody was afraid that their child would pick up the candies that were poisoned.
23: 40 years later, we sat down with 2 retired Chicago FBI agents who originally worked the Tylenol case and the former Chicago special agent in charge who initiated a reinvestigation of the case in 2009. They all believe they know who did it.
30: I think it's solved. I can't go into that detail because it's not public.
29: I believe that it's solved.
24: I think there's sufficient evidence to go forward.
27: Police are looking for disgruntled employees, angry customers, anybody with a grudge against the stores or Tylenol.
23: Early on, there were few, if any, leads. Then this man became the focus of police. In 1984, former Chicagoan James Lewis was convicted on federal extortion charges for sending this anonymous letter to Johnson & Johnson shortly after the poisonings, demanding $1 million to stop the killings.
29: And the jury was out a half hour before they came in and convicted him.
23: Lewis spent 11 years in prison for the shakedown, but through the decades has denied being responsible for the murders.
31: I think the Tylenol murderer is still out there dancing in the streets.
23: He even reached out.
12: Dancing in the streets. Now, this. What do you think about it? I know that there's a lot. That was 2.5 minutes of dense material there. But what do you think about this James Lewis guy?
18: He's an extortionist. He had J&J for $1 million, the ransom note to stop the poisonings. There's some evidence that says he had prior knowledge to poisoning using cyanide, and that's why they suspect him so much. But if he's the only guy, why isn't he in jail? I mean, that doesn't make any sense. And even lately, somebody's talked to him on a podcast, and he says something that could be taken a couple of ways. He says, you know, like the person asked him, you know, who do you think killed all these people? And he goes, well, it's kind of obvious.
12: Yeah.
18: And what does that mean?
12: I think I had that clip pulled. Yeah. I don't remember which one it's in. But yeah, he says it's kind of obvious.
18: Oh, good, good. Excellent.
12: He says, well, yeah. They said, who do you think did it?
18: Very hard to hear.
12: Yeah.
18: Yeah. Bad audio, completely.
12: Man on the street kind of audio. You know,
18: yeah. Like me. But is he a patsy? No, he's not a patsy. He wasn't killed in prison. He's innocent, pretty much. The DNA evidence that they had on him didn't match anything. And, you know, like the two cops that came the closest to this case, one of them almost died of the exposure of what was left over in the parking lot outside the van they came up to. I don't know if you ever saw that or came across that information.
12: No.
18: Yeah, the two detectives that found major amounts of evidence that they collect today using for DNA is from this van in some parking lot of some, I cannot remember offhand, I'm sorry. But there was shovels, powder, and boxes of capsules of this particular product that was used. And the exposure had one going to hospital and the other was vomiting. And
12: now this was, you know, this was cyanide they came across?
18: Yes. And this is all the capsule bottles and everything that they have for DNA evidence that they're using today to try and figure it out even now. But
12: okay.
18: Yeah.
12: I got the ABC 7 news clip you sent. We can play that. I got the I-Team investigates the Tylenol murders. There's just a couple more backgrounders we can go through if you want.
18: Yeah, absolutely. And somebody, Champion, has just said that your mic could be turned up just a bit. And it's not me. I was expecting it to be
12: my mic. Okay. Well, I'll do that.
18: No one else has said this, but yeah.
12: Maybe I'll.
18: You sound fine.
12: I'll turn both of us up. How about that? Okay. Fix it in post. I don't know.
18: Turn me up.
12: Twist me up. Give me more twisting. Okay. Let's go with this clip.
0: Give me more twisting.
1: Twist me up.
12: The I team investigates the Tylenol murder.
18: Dun dun dun.
12: Well, that's just not one to play.
18: The I team. Isn't there many I teams these days?
12: Well, this is the.
18: We were there before the fire.
12: But we didn't start it.
18: No.
12: I think I might have clipped a bad audio clip. It's not one to open. Let's try VLC player. Sorry about that.
18: No problem.
12: Servo says the levels are perfect.
18: He ought to know.
12: Well, maybe I just produced a bad
18: the
12: clip.
18: Sat king of no agenda.
12: I'm not sure what's happening here. Dude, if all my clips don't work, I'm going to be so upset.
18: Oh, no. Well, we could always talk about it. People could always add their piece. I hadn't seen that podcast. That was, what, 3 weeks ago or something that he was, Lewis was interviewed. And I was very interested in hearing that.
2: Inside
18: several
2: the Tylenol-
18: other people. Ooh, go for it.
12: Finally got it.
2: Inside the Tylenol investigation in the past 40 years has seen a battalion of police, state and federal agents, and forensic experts dwindle down to a few faithful who have kept one eye out for possible leads and one finger on the pulse of James Lewis, their longtime prime suspect. With Lewis now 76 years old, potential witnesses aging or already gone, and old evidence, there is a race against the clock to bring charges if they are ever to be brought.
4: Cheryl. Yeah, Chuck, and memories are fading as each day passes. We all remember exactly where we were at that time. I was
12: a junior
4: in college down at the University of Illinois. There was widespread panic. You talked about James Lewis, the only possible suspect that they've had in this investigation. He now lives in Massachusetts and has long denied being involved in this, and he has never been charged. What are they talking about when it comes to James Lewis today?
2: Well, certainly he's the only prime suspect for decades. There were a few early on as the authorities were just getting going. But Lewis, clearly the focus of the investigation for most of the four decades. He's been lately living outside of Boston in Cambridge, Massachusetts. He doesn't do much. He has written a book. He's had a podcast. He is interviewed from time to time, always telling the same story, that he may have been the Tylenol extortionist sending a demand letter for $1 million from Johnson & Johnson, but that he had nothing to do with the killings. The authorities who have worked this certainly don't believe that, but there's a difference between believing something and being able to prove it to a jury in court and win a case.
4: Yeah, and investigators talk about lack of physical proof. There's also been the word circumstantial evidence for a chargeable case. Now, of course, he has admitted reportedly to, of course, sending that extortion letter asking for $1 million. But today, Chuck, you know, what is the holdup? Is there enough evidence to charge anyone 40 years later?
2: Well, there certainly can be. There's no statute of limitations on murder, as we know. And almost every murder case is circumstantial evidence. It's very rare where you have an eyewitness to an actual murder as it's happening who can go into court and testify. And in this case, there weren't surveillance cameras to the extent that we see today. There were no witnesses who saw Lewis put the cyanide into the capsules. Although perhaps the greatest evidence that has existed for more than 40 years are drawings that James Lewis made explaining how somebody could pack Tylenol capsules with cyanide using a pegboard.
12: By the way, those are very detailed drawings.
18: Well, yeah, the I team probably asked him to draw them. How would you go about doing that sort of thing there? Here's a piece of pencil. No one will ever see this between you and me.
12: Right.
18: Off the record.
12: Yeah. And this is the I-team at ABC7 Chicago, by the way.
18: Or they drew them before they were drawn. If you catch my drift.
12: Yeah, this is the
18: we had the drawings before he even thought of them.
12: I believe this is the long version of the same clip you sent me. Mm-hmm. Okay. Now these drawings look, it seems like they're overexplained. It looks like it's way more thorough than the magic bullet theory that Arlen Specter drew up, you know, for the Warren Commission. This is a very detailed, multiple page document that this guy drafted up, just detailing how to put cyanide into a Tylenol capsule.
18: Was it just as complicated as the magic spit?
12: Oh God, I forgot about that.
18: That's
12: a classic. Came
18: ricocheted, hit three people.
12: Oh my God, I gotta see that episode again. I totally forgot about that. That's a class. Yeah.
2: Lewis said he was merely trying to help investigators solve the case, that somebody else did it. But they certainly believe that the reason he knew how to do this was because he did it himself. Again, though, barring any new evidence that
18: speculation,
2: could tie all
18: these
2: ends together and take James Lewis into court, put him before a jury and see him convicted, that's not going to happen. Authorities,
18: that's
2: though,
18: conjecture, Your Honor,
2: to a decision where that could be
18: stricken
2: the
18: from the record.
4: And Chuck, there is that confusion over the postmark date over the letter that was actually sent when the reported deaths came into news reports. So
18: the
4: there is
18: office.
4: Evidence,
18: when have they ever
4: but
18: done
4: there's still
18: one?
4: Pill boxes. There's bottles, there's boxes of evidence still 40 years later, and the Illinois State Police say they're still investigating. So it could possibly happen, and it could possibly not happen.
2: Well, that's
12: some real stunning analysis. It could happen, and it could possibly happen. It could possibly not happen as well.
2: State Attorney's Office, DuPage County, and then this throng of state and federal and local investigators who have followed this for 40 years now, they will have to come to a consensus that this is the right way to go. It's an unusual case because normally prosecutors have slam dunk cases that they take and put before a judge or before a jury. This is probably not going to be that. It will be a roll of the dice if they exactly try to charge James Lewis and take him to court.
12: I wanted to play Mousetrap. You roll your dice, you move your mice, nobody gets hurt.
18: Yes, absolutely. Absolutely.
12: To quote Bob the Tomato, VeggieTales there. Right. So you brought up how the Tylenol murders changed the way we consume medicine. And yes, in the report also, they talk about like, oh, now it's got a thing and then another thing.
18: Medicine, how about ketchup or catsup or mustard or...
12: Yeah, but is it...
18: Or things that really don't need our protection.
12: Right, and it's like, if you buy like a toy box for a kid, They all have the warning sign that has the baby like with its legs up in the air and its head in the toy box.
18: Yes. It says, warning, this box may be played with more than the toy.
12: But is it necessarily a bad thing that we have protective seals on our food and medicine?
18: No, not at all.
12: Because I like it.
18: Stop anything.
12: No,
18: it doesn't really stop anything from happening. It's a nudge. It's one of those society's nudges where you just accept it, and then you accept it more and more and more, and pretty soon, you know, you have a safe place for people at university where you're trying to learn about life, where you're never going to really learn about life in university. You got to learn about life outside of university.
12: Yeah, like college or something.
18: Yeah. Yes, absolutely. I mean, I've just recently said that I have financing that was given to the hands of a person that hasn't done the work yet, hasn't failed enough in life, doesn't have the discipline needed for such a position for my money. So I'm going to kick this youngster to the curb until he gets some experience. You know, I'd rather have someone have gone through bankruptcy and failure dealing with my money that knows what that means than, you know, just give it to them. So yeah, that sort of entitled security that we all think we have today in that, well, that was school we were talking about to get off track, but yeah, there's no safe places in this world, and just go travel. You'll find the reality out there. It's not as dangerous out there as they really portray it on the news. The news, haven't watched that sort of thing in years now, and you know, No Agenda does it for me, and it's hard enough to listen to the clips that come through the show, but it's invaluable to hear how coerced and planned everything's just down to a T and making you afraid. So the seal of safety, that nudge and another nudge, and you know, take your shoes off. Take your, you got any medals on it? Well, you got this paper clip. Can't come on the plane. You know,
12: no liquids over. I'd like to see 8 ounces. Is it 4 ounces?
18: That's right. I'm not sure. You know, and then there's that old thing where, well, 10 terrorists could meet in the bathroom one at a time, of course, and put those liquids all together and have a big liquid, a big amount of liquid.
12: Yeah, oh, man, there's nothing worse than a big liquid.
18: That's right. That's right.
12: My dad always told
18: me that. Can you see the juice?
12: Yeah.
18: I have to ask you a question about you're Sir Seat Sitter, but you were Sir Seat Sitter before you were a knight of the No Agenda Roundtable. Does that mean again?
12: Yeah. So, well, I was Sir Seat Sitter before I found out about No Agenda. It was just like I was sitting in a chair trying to come up with a username for Twitter in 2012.
18: Sitting in the chair.
12: And so I was like, well, the first five I came up with or so were taken. So I just landed on that one. And then that's just been my username. And then next thing you know, I became Sir Seat Sitter, Knight of the former Stolen Valor. And they almost didn't give me Sir, but I think some people were in their troll room and were like, no,
18: I already had that name.
12: Because they're bitching. So, Adam and John were bitching at me a little bit.
18: Okay. I got you. I didn't know. I just had to ask for myself.
12: Yeah, that's the long and short of it, as they say, to make a short story long. Where do you want to go? Where do you want to go from here? Because I have
18: wherever you want. Take us.
12: Well, you have the crime museum.
18: I'm a fan of the show.
12: Oh, me too.
18: No, I'm a fan of the show. So take me where you want.
12: Okay,
18: I'm there, Chris. I'm coming with you.
12: All right, let's do it.
18: Let's go Crimea.
0: The backlash over the ad was immediate.
1: To rebuild trust, corporations in trouble.

0: In 1982, I was 8 years old, and my mom had just gotten back from the maternity ward, went to the grocery store and bought Tylenol from the grocery store that was doctor's orders. And the next thing I knew, I just saw my mom go out on a stretcher from my upstairs window, and that was the last that I saw her.
1: Mary Reiner's Tylenol had been inexplicably spiked with poison.
2: Three people are dead, and another is in critical condition tonight.
3: One of the victims took the pills he bought to his home.
4: His brother and sister-in-law were so upset by his death that they went back to the house and took some Tylenol from the same bottle.
5: I don't know if I buy that shit. Do you buy that?
6: I don't think they knew where the poison had come from or even understood what was happening at the time, but it sounds true.
5: I don't know. I just can't imagine. I mean, I don't. Maybe it's because I don't take Tylenol, but I can't imagine a situation where somebody dies and then I'm like, "Oh, I need some Tylenol," and I go back to the house and take some. Both of us have to take the Tylenol of the same bottle or any kind of Tylenol,
6: unless they didn't know that. Again, that's what killed the person. And at the time, it wasn't. Was it, I'm sorry, I'm missing it. Was the story broken yet? Did they know where the poison came from?
5: No, they didn't. I don't know.
6: Then
5: maybe
6: they assume it would help. And yeah, it was the entire bottle or something.
5: I don't know. I think I've taken Tylenol maybe twice in my entire life.
6: Or ibuprofen
5: or any of that crap. So like, I don't know. Maybe I'm projecting on it. I guess a lot of people do take it on a daily basis, but I just can't imagine like.
6: Yes.
5: I specifically go home to take Tylenol because the way the news anchor presented it, he implies they took Tylenol because they were distressed about their death in the family.
6: Yes.
5: That to me doesn't track.
6: That is what they say.
5: Yeah.
6: Well, they may have just added that in for sensationalism.
5: Yeah.
6: It is the news, by the way.
5: Yeah.
6: Scary music.
2: Four dead, and another is in critical condition tonight.
3: One of the victims took the pills he bought to his home.
4: His brother and sister-in-law were so upset by his death that they went back to the house and took some Tylenol from the same bottle.
1: As the death toll hit 7, the terrifying randomness of the poisonings shocked the nation.
2: That bizarre mystery of Tylenol laced with cyanide still has not been solved tonight.
7: Investigators say they are searching for, quote, a madman.
8: People were terrorized. They didn't know what product they had in their home that could possibly be lethal if they ingested it.
9: Scared, really, that somebody could have tampered with some of the other products.
10: Cyanide-contaminated Tylenol.
0: We had police riding around with their bullhorns, yelling, throw out your Tylenol, flush it down the toilet.
10: Do not take any Tylenol until further notice.
0: People were checking themselves into the ER, thinking they'd been poisoned.
11: I was just nervous for the baby.
0: It was absolute chaos.
12: Flush it all down the commode, okay?
13: There's no single person, or even a group of single persons that stand out above the rest at this point in time.
14: We had no clues as to the motivation except the taking of human life. It made no sense. There was no clear and intended victim, but just anyone who happened to have the misfortune to buy a bottle of Tylenol.
3: Police are looking for disgruntled employees, angry customers, anybody with a grudge against the stores or Tylenol. Police are even checking stock transactions to see whether someone was trying to push down the value of Johnson & Johnson stock.
15: This was not a cockroach in the box kind of an issue. People had lost their lives. And that really created that vulnerability, that sense of risk, that sense of threat that I think really scared a lot of people, and justifiably.
1: Alan Hilberg worked for Johnson & Johnson's outside public relations firm, one that was increasingly focused on a new type of business, crisis management.
15: I remember asking lots of questions. The conversation was, well, we need to recall. Okay, do we recall from the store? Do we recall from the city? Do we recall from the region?
4: All the bottles of extra strength capsules were removed Friday as part of the nationwide recall.
3: Now, not only is extra strength Tylenol off the shelves, Tylenol commercials are off the air.
7: The race is on for Tylenol's competitors.
16: Some analysts predict the Tylenol brand name will disappear within a year.
5: Yeah, that didn't happen.
6: No.
5: So I have a theory. You know what? Let me hold off on my theory.
6: Go ahead. Okay.
5: Because I don't want to blow my whole wad at once, but I don't know. Do you think this was a coordinated effort to nudge people, like you said, towards safety culture, or do you think?
6: Yes, I do.
5: Okay.
6: Yes.
5: I have.
6: Well, because no one's ever been caught and no one's been caught and killed and made a patsy.
5: So right.
6: That's what I'm going by. It may have been before all that started.

0: they were graduating as they went along, so to speak. Go ahead now.
1: I have a sneaking suspicion, and I don't have much to back this up, but I have a suspicion that there wasn't even any cyanide involved in this period.
0: I see where you're coming from.
1: Because, and well, let's just go back, not quite as late as the 80s, but I mean, acetaminophen is not good for you.
0: No, of course not. Absolutely.
2: In pains, you may want to listen up. The maximum recommended dose is about to be dropped. Now, instead of 8 pills of extra strength Tylenol, you should now take 6 a day. That's been the change recommended from the provider. The change expected is because of fears of dangerous overdoses, and the key ingredient for extra strength Tylenol is acetaminophen. Now, some people are trying to mix Tylenol with other meds that also contain acetaminophen.
3: It can kill people when used in large doses, so trying to reduce the doses people use is very wise.
2: Acetaminophen overdose is the leading cause of liver failure in the U.S., and Tylenol is expected to release a new dosage guideline coming up this fall.
1: More than alcohol. Acetaminophen overdose causes more liver failure than alcohol.
0: Absolutely.
1: And if you take too much, you can die like real fucking quick. It's not just...
4: In good health tonight, when an Ohio mom came down with the flu, she turned to over-the-counter medications to ease her symptoms.
5: And many of us do that, but she ended up needing a new liver to survive. Our Dr. Frank McGeorge is here with a cautionary tale for everyone. Doc.
6: Well, this is a big deal, Karen and Jason. You know, Tylenol, NyQuil, Theraflu. Stephanie Soriano wasn't taking anything that unusual, but she made the critical mistake that quickly turned into a life-threatening situation.
7: From the drugstore aisle to the ICU, when Stephanie Soriano got sick in January, the busy mom says she just wanted to knock out the illness so she could keep going.
8: I was taking Tylenol during the day, towards the evening as well. Then at nighttime for bedtime so I could sleep, I would take NyQuil. Then I would wake up around 2 to 3 in the morning and take Theraflu as well.
7: It eased her symptoms, but Stephanie didn't realize the products all contained one common ingredient, acetaminophen.
1: Yeah, so my take is, like I said, I don't have much to back this up, but to me it makes a lot of sense that Tylenol didn't have the proper warnings. People weren't as educated about acetaminophen back then, and they still aren't, quite frankly. I know a lot of people that have no idea you can overdose on it.
0: I see where you're going, yes.
1: So what if they, like, a bunch of people were dying from Tylenol, and they hyped up a bunch of fear and blamed it on some other killer while they to avoid lawsuits of a bunch of people dying. So how many people die or at least overdose on acetaminophen annually? I think I had that stat pulled up.
0: Absolutely. I've heard a doctor talking about this very subject too in great detail. She wrote a book about and she was on the Higher Side Chats back in March of 21st, 2022. Her name is Dr. Jennifer Daniels. The Lethal Dose, the book is called. And that is the standard care of modern medicine and what a dose means. And I had no idea. And this was a very credible doctor who was ousted out of society of medical treatment, the broad scheme of medicine. She's now oust, like a lot of doctors who don't agree with what's going on. She can never be convinced. And yeah, she talked in great deal about what you're talking about now, but go on. This is great.
1: Well, I have it pulled up from the NIH. Acetaminophen is responsible, and this is according to recent years. So this is this is not the 80s. I'd like to see some stats on 1982, 1981.
0: Yes.
1: But
0: this has a lot of the hospital deaths, like the overwhelming amount of people who die in the hospital with proper medical prescribed medications. It's just shocking amount of people. I don't know what that number is, but I'm sure you're getting to it here.
1: Yeah, I've got the NIH says there's 56,000 emergency department visits, 26,000 long-term hospitalizations, and 500 deaths per year from acetaminophen overdoses. And that doesn't include long-term effects of liver damage. Because another thing I have to imagine if you're taking 8 pills or 10 pills can kill you of extreme strength Tylenol, then taking 4 a day is probably not good for you.
0: No, yeah, it depends on how the body filters all that out, how the liver's working, the kidneys, and you're also damaging all those organs on the way out too.
1: Yeah, I'm looking for. I wish I could find an exact number, but I'm because I didn't think of it till now. But the
0: It's
1: I wish I could see.
0: acceptable. It's an acceptable number, apparently.
1: But if there's 500 deaths a year in the United States, I would have to imagine that back before the education was as strong about the risks of acetaminophen, before the warning labels were as stringent, that could have
0: Yes.
1: easily been 1 to 2,000 deaths per year, just hypothetically. And so
0: Absolutely.
1: if you do the numbers, Chicago's a big city. What are the likelihoods that seven of those overdoses happened within a short period of time in Chicago? Not that unlikely.
0: Yeah, that's isolation, yes, unless it was a targeted area.
1: Yeah, especially if they weren't as I don't know. That to me is as likely a
0: I'm
1: story as
0: always
1: anything.
0: skeptical of saying no one was hurt in this operation because obviously people were hurt in things that appear to be operations. I live in a small town of 4,800 people, and a girl in this town, a young girl, I think 18 years old, was killed in that Vegas shooting from this little Canadian town. It's
1: Right.
0: a little weird. It's a little too close to home. And yeah, my heart goes out to the family because, my initial thoughts were, is this a false flag operation? Are there actual people involved that got killed? Well, that's true, they were, but the whole story is something completely different.
1: I would definitely not, I wouldn't say that nobody died in this. I guess my more point is, I think this was J&J or like the, I think the fault might have, I think
0: Yes.
1: this might have been a cover up of Tylenol being to blame and not some random guy. And it also just gave them a cover your ass moment. And that's what would explain why the guy never got in trouble for it.
0: Well, exactly. And that brings insurance implications into this, which is another, you look at that and why is this happening today? Why is everything safety sealed, so to speak? And it's probably for insurance companies, bottom line, and nothing more. And it's an illusion of safety, like the airline safety or safety in general.
1: Yeah, but it does. It is nice that they have that seal on the Gatorade so that I know, like, some homeless guy didn't take a piss in my Gatorade bottle before I buy it. You know what I'm saying?
0: Or yeah, lick the can, or yeah, you never
1: Yeah,
0: know.
1: I mean,
0: I've never cleaned anything in my life until COVID started, of course.
1: right.
0: And everybody used a little too much cleaner. Might as well just wash your hands every day in Varsol.
1: Yeah.
0: The amount of liver damage people were doing to their liver just using hand sanitizer way too much, and skin falling off their hands.
1: Yeah, that's yeah. And it's just if you use too much hand sanitizer, you can get warts, from what I understand.
0: Yes, I've gotten them myself from
1: Just from too much hand
0: overexposure
1: sanitizer.
0: to it.
1: Yeah.
0: Yeah, absolutely. I've lived in a town. Oop, go ahead.
1: No, you're good. You lived in a town. I lived
0: No,
1: in a town
0: go
1: too.
0: for it. Ah, oh, we had a norovirus come through here about 10 years ago, and you don't ever want that again.
1: What's that?
0: It's a great dietary illness. They say you're throwing up and oh no, you're worshiping two altars at the same time.
1: Oh, it's like an ayahuasca trip without the fun parts.
0: Yeah, you're sitting down and throwing up at the same time. So you're throwing up in the tub while you're sitting on the toilet,
1: I've done
0: if
1: that,
0: you're
1: but that was
0: lucky
1: just from
0: enough.
1: alcohol poisoning.
0: Well, yes, it or bad Taco Bell.
9: Meanwhile, the criminal investigation seemed stuck in first gear.
10: The 130-man multi-million-dollar investigation, according to sources, hasn't lifted a promising fingerprint.
11: We did receive hundreds, indeed thousands, of tips and would investigate and run down every single one of those tips.
10: A stolen car with Tylenol in it, the body of a man found with Tylenol in a coat pocket, the reports of a Tylenol shoplifter.
12: We got there, we said, now where did you get this information? And she says, I have a magic pen, and it made me write these things out, and I've told you about it.
1: That's the district attorney describing one of the leads they got.
0: Oh, I see.
1: Now, I see. I like the idea of Tylenol's parent company just putting all, like, hiring all these people to put out fake leads too, just to get everybody panicked.
0: Yes, I understand. Yep.
1: And they
0: That
1: set
0: makes
1: themselves
0: sense.
1: up to be the godfathers of the packaging seal on consumer products. So really,
0: Ah.
1: I think it was a net positive for Johnson & Johnson.
0: It's a Hegelian dialectic marketing ploy.
1: Problem, reaction, solution.
10: Hundreds of leads to the cyanide killer, but most of them bum and bizarre.
9: Then there was a new development, an extortion letter threatening to do it again.
13: Authorities today stepped up their search for the man accused of demanding $1 million from the makers of Tylenol to prevent further murders.
11: The extortion letter, when received, was an obvious point of interest to the law enforcement authorities.
13: James Lewis is said to have made that demand.
10: He maintained as many as 20 aliases and described himself variously as a salesman, computer specialist, importer, and freelance writer.
11: We were trying to determine whether or not the person that sent the letter was indeed the one that had put the cyanide in all the capsules.
1: Rusty Shackleford, dude. 20 aliases?
0: I was not there. I don't know what you're talking about.
11: Or whether it was just some lookalike or screwball taking advantage.
14: Common sense would tell you this is an important thing that we are looking at.
9: As the police searched for Lewis, Johnson & Johnson grappled with a $100 million recall and the future of one of its most lucrative brands.
15: The question became, how do we regain trust? It wasn't in the efficacy of the medicine. Tylenol works. Trust was lost in the packaging because...
0: Oh, no.
1: I just got to wind up. Just to be clear, people didn't lose trust in Tylenol. Tylenol works. Yeah.
15: Regain trust.
0: Yeah, baby.
15: It wasn't in the efficacy of the medicine. Tylenol works. Trust was lost in the packaging because the packaging had enabled the poison, the cyanide, to be entered into the medicine.
16: 6 weeks to the day since the Tylenol murder story broke, Johnson & Johnson held a news conference in New York to reintroduce Tylenol.
17: Tylenol capsules.
15: It had the cotton ball, it had aluminum over the top, it had a childproof cap, it had plastic over the childproof cap. Those levels of safety became the levels of trust.
18: I think they're going the extra mile to make it sure that it's consumer safe.
13: Tylenol, the so-called eighth victim of this tragedy, is continuing to recover.
17: The business...
1: The eighth victim of this tragedy.
0: Whoa.
13: The eighth victim of this tragedy is continuing to recover.
17: The business turnaround, one analyst calls, the greatest comeback since Lazarus.
15: Packaging now had become a competitive advantage. Everything from food products to pharmaceuticals were favorably affected.
19: If I take the cap off the milk carton, you have to stick your finger in there and grab the ring and pull the ring out along with the seal. I think of Tylenol still to this day.
20: Well, makes sense, doesn't it?
0: That's why I gave you this information, because you ran with it and you're surprising me like every episode. I love it. Go on.
1: Well, I just can't. It just sounds to me like Tylenol didn't take a hit. I mean, the news report said the greatest comeback since Lazarus, and that was within the same year. That was months after the Tylenol killings, and Tylenol's like made the greatest comeback ever.
0: Oh my gosh. It's kind of like, you know, Bush being dangerously in trouble of marketing and sales, and they're 432 million cases sold that year. Yeah, go on.
1: I was going to read something from Servo in the chat. Marketers call this the fresh strip, along with its close relative plastic seal. The fresh strip today is standard in many food and product categories, including, among others, yogurt, peanut butter, coffee, ketchup, iced tea, mustard, juice, vitamins, and all other over-the-counter medicines.
0: Interesting.
1: Let's
0: always something interesting from the chat room. The more you know.
1: Brand is from Brandwashed, apparently.
0: Interesting.
1: Let's read that.
0: That's not the born on date. That's a fresh seal. Different.
1: Fresh strip.
0: Color. Does it turn green? Does it turn green when it's not good?
1: Let's see. If I Google fresh strip, it's just coming up for breath strips that you put in to make your breath smell minty.
0: Oh, yes. Those things. Yes. They look really, really good for you.
1: Good amount of alcohol. But yeah, so... the fresh strip is used in many standard food product categories, including yogurt, peanut butter, coffee, ketchup, iced tea, mustard,
21: cigarettes,
22: and lottery tickets,
0: honey
22: and
0: buns,
22: chewing tobacco,
1: pockets,
22: and hot pockets, and honey buns,
21: hot pockets,
22: and coffee, and honey
21: and
22: buns,
21: Gatorade,
22: and Coca-Cola, and aspirin, and lighters.
0: A list of things you know. You know your credit and card's potato been stolen.
1: Yeah.
0: Oh, and how much gas? What?
1: Oh god, $69 in gas. Okay, so and this is another thing I think that's important. Well, you know what? Never mind. Let me go back to this. Because absolutely. I think, I had to do these
3: millions
1: clips last
3: Americans
1: minute, but
3: use Tylenol.
1: I think there's some real zingers in some of these, so I'm just going to, you're going to bear with me.
3: Millions of Americans use Tylenol every week. Some of you perhaps took a dose this morning, but overdosing on it is a surprisingly common cause of death. In fact, a new study indicates that overdosing on the active ingredient in Tylenol has caused about 1,500 deaths in the past decade. News 13's Samantha McDonald explains more on this problem, alarming problem, I would say, Samantha.
20: Yes, Elizabeth, it is very alarming. The active ingredient in Tylenol is called acetaminophen, and overdosing on it is deadly. The director of the New Mexico Poison and Drug Information Center says of all the calls they get every year, the top deadly poison has always been acetaminophen. He says they see about 4 or 5 fatalities a year from it. A new study by ProPublica draws attention to this problem by showing how many people are dying nationally. Availability is the reason behind the high rate of overdoses. Acetaminophen is the most common drug ingredient in America. It's in more than 600 prescription drugs and over-the-counter medicines. And too large a dose damages your liver. People don't realize acetaminophen is in multiple medications like NyQuil, for example, so you have to be careful about mixing.
1: I'm sorry, this is the wrong clip. I was looking for one where they open it up and say right off the bat that, now we want to clarify, acetaminophen is safe and effective. And it's a report from my teenager. Oh. I'm like, safe and effective. Oh, where have we heard that? Jeez.
0: I have no idea.
1: Safe and effective. But
0: to our democracy.
1: Yeah, I'll wrap up the this last one because this.
0: Okay.
1: This I think this kind of
21: almost 40 years after the Tylenol murders, the case remains unsolved. While Lewis served 12 years in prison for the attempted extortion of Johnson & Johnson, he has long denied any involvement in the tampering, and no one has ever been charged with a deadly crime.
11: Lewis made himself a suspect because he tried to shake down money with the implication being that he had done it and wouldn't do it again. But we had several other suspects, none of which would answer the question of why. And there was no direct link as to the indiscriminate taking of life.
16: The investigation continued.
19: There was no evidence dependent on anybody at that time. And there still hasn't been any evidence.
1: Yeah. I mean, so nothing happened to the guy.
19: No. On anyone. So that's where this all stands. It's the perfect crime.
1: It's the perfect crime. So nothing happened to anybody.
23: So what happened is nothing.
1: Exactly. That, and I know you said that kind of off the top, but just to kind of backtrack and agree with you, it's something's up when, because if they wanted to find who fucking did this, they could have done it. I mean, even in the 80s,
0: absolutely,
1: before the surveillance.
0: Absolutely.
1: State. Yeah.
0: That's right. That's
1: now, they say that they have a court with new technology. They've now established that Lewis had written that letter before the poisonings, or at least before the poisonings were linked to Tylenol.
0: Oh, I see.
1: But that's like newly found data and still no arrest has been made. And the guy's in his 70s. So, so I don't know.
0: Interesting.
1: I don't know. What are your thoughts there?
0: Well, I don't think he did it again, or they would have put him in jail a long time ago. And something must have come up by then. Even all the DNA evidence that they have, they can't link him with. And that's why they just won't try him. They won't fail. But it's getting a little late now. You know, he's getting a little up there, and we're not quite sure how long this is going to go on for. The other copycat case is kind of interesting. The woman was caught right away trying to kill her husband. The
1: now one this that is...
0: was the Stella Nickel.
1: Yes.
0: Stella Maud Nickel. Stella Maud Nickel. She was a former security screener at SeaTac Airport in Seattle. People may find that funny in itself. Her criminal status is incarcerated. So from 1986, she will be spending a 90-year prison term. So she should be out by now for good behavior. That was the case that I mistaken this one for. So I had thought that they had caught this person a long time ago for the cyanide killings for Tylenol. And I was mistaken. It was a copycat case that I was studying in school. And, you know, and I thought, oh my gosh, they've changed history. And I got all bent out of shape and realized that it was something else altogether. And I didn't realize this had something it needed to be talked about. Somebody out there knows something about it. And, you know, people before they die over a 40-year period often tell tales on their deathbed. And maybe like, something like that will come up.
1: Like E. Howard Hunt on camera before he, on his deathbed about the Kennedy assassination.
0: That's right. That's right.
1: Now, I have the Wikipedia for Stella Nickel pulled up that you sent me.
0: Yes.
1: I'll just kind of skip around here.
0: The charge she is in for is for tampering with a consumer product. 18 USC from 1365, five counts.
1: 90 years is a long time. Now, I see people on TikTok pulling out snack packs and sticking their fingers in them or opening up candy and licking them and putting them back on the shelf or yogurts.
0: Oh, and where do you see that sort of thing?
1: It's on TikTok. There's like all kinds of people doing this. And I've never seen anybody get 90 years for that shit.
0: Mm.
1: I know some people have gotten in trouble for it, but they filmed themselves and put it on TikTok.
0: Well, yeah, that's...
1: It was the ice cream challenge. That was one of them. The ice cream challenge where you open up a thing of ice cream and
0: I've
1: lick
0: heard
1: it.
0: Of that.
1: Yeah.
0: Yep, I've heard of that. Yeah, that sounds like something dumb people would follow if they were told. Dumping buckets of ice water in your head and shoving Tide Pods in your mouth. And, it says one step towards idiocracy future.
1: Guy told me Roll Tide the other day. And he came into the store and yelled Roll Tide, and I grabbed a Tide Pod out of the laundry room in the back and rolled it across the ground. So Stella... That's actually a true story.
0: Yes.
1: Nobody thought it was funny.
0: Right.
1: Stella soon found herself in various legal issues, including a conviction for fraud in 1968, a charge of spousal abuse for beating Hamilton with a curtain rod in 1969, just one year later.
0: Oh, boy.
1: And a conviction for forgery in 1971. She served 6 months in jail for the fraud charge and was ordered into counseling after the abuse charge. Stella met Bruce Nickel in 1974. Bruce was a heavy equipment operator with a drinking habit, which suited her lifestyle. I love that. Which suited her lifestyle.
0: He could take the beating.
1: Yeah.
0: He was tough enough to take a curtain rod to the head.
1: The two were. Yeah, go ahead.
0: Oh, go on.
1: Nope.
0: Well, she opened up that insurance clause against him, insurance policy, and then tried to kill him with the cyanide. But she did what Walter White always preaches against, is always clean your equipment before cooking.
1: Mm.
0: And what she didn't do is clean the mortar and pestle she ground the cyanide up with and left in some algaecide from her fish tank as the residue. So they had this algaecide and this cyanide, and they were trying to figure out where this algaecide came from, and came from around the corner at her fish food store. And there was all the ingredients they needed on the back of the package. The police officers never had an easier case, I remember. Go on now.
1: Yeah, that's I didn't know about until you sent me. I didn't know anything about Stella Nickel, but I've watched a little bit. I don't have any clips, but I think this one seems to be a little more open and shut than the
0: absolutely.
1: Murders, I would say.
0: Well, this was Excedrin or some other product too. I believe it was Excedrin or I love Excedrin.
1: What's Excedrin do?
0: It's the same kind of cold medication or extra strength medication. Robitussin, Excedrin, Advil, whatever, all these products.
1: You ever Robo-trip when you were a kid? Robo-tripping?
0: No, I did not.
1: Yeah, it's terrible for you. It's when you just drink like a whole thing of Robitussin and just start hallucinating.
0: Right. I learned Whippets in New York City. That was funny. I didn't understand what that was. I just like whipped cream myself. I didn't like that air part.
1: Right.
0: But yeah, that's
1: Whippets are okay. Better than air duster.
0: Yeah. What's an air duster?
1: It's like that shit you clean your keyboard with. If you inhale it, you get the
0: boom.
1: And you just
0: wonderful.
1: People die from that all the time. It's terrible for you.
0: Yes. Like those old 80s movies where the copies go to every student and they inhale it, put it on their face.
1: Classic.
0: Oh, absolutely. We should do a show on that. See what's that? Ether. Yeah. So close to after ether. Ether. Ether.
1: Oh, we could do an Easter show.
0: Ether money?
1: We do an Easter ether show. Is that what you're saying? I like that.
0: Yes. Yeah. I love the cartoon of the Easter bunny with the cloth over the kid's face. It's the ether bunny. That was brilliant. It could have been a comic strip blogger. Can't not say that name.
1: CSB, shout out.
0: Gotta love the man.
2: You mention me on show again.
0: Oh, no, let rat win. English.
2: No, let rat win.
1: So
0: I thought he was an Englishman.
1: CSB?
0: Yeah.
1: He's a Polack, I think.
0: No, that's Gwiff. Gwiff is the voice of CSB.
1: Oh, right. Gwiffy.
0: He's the face of Tylenol.
1: He's the simulation is near. That's all I can say. Mm-mm. So the scientists don't even know how Tylenol works.
4: If you've ever had a headache, then you know the wonders of one of the United States' most popular over-the-counter medicines, Tylenol. Also known as acetaminophen, or if you're overseas, paracetamol, this stuff is a quick and easy way to relieve pain and reduce fever. Although you may be confident in the fact that your pharmacy knows everything there is to know about this stuff, take a look at the physician's note that comes with the bottle.
5: Although the analgesic effect of acetaminophen is well established, the site and mode of action have not been clearly elucidated.
4: Translation, yeah, this stuff works, but we just don't know how.
1: So, is it fair to say that just as many people use Tylenol now as in early 1980s?
0: Yeah, I would say probably more.
1: Probably more. I would agree.
0: Expanding it all, but yeah, yeah.
1: And is it safe to say that now they feel they could even say they might feel more safe and more trusting taking it now that all the safety seals are on it?
0: Everything's safer. Everything. Everything's better too. Quality improved.
1: Right.
0: What wasn't spoilable anyway is now a little more unspoilable. I'm not sure. I think that there is more crap into products than there was back in the 80s. I think that things that are, processed food should have seals on them you can't open. It'd be better for you. But go on.
1: The main crux of my argument is
0: sure.
1: More people feel Tylenol is safe than back then. And more people take Tylenol back then just based on that assumption alone.
0: Yes,
1: so Tylenol and Johnson & Johnson really didn't take a hit in the long term. Even in the short term, they bounced right back within a month or two. Now
0: right.
1: I have
0: and people like Chris Rock said, I don't know what's in Tylenol. I take it. You know, right. This is during the vaccination craze, and he was one of the people that were influencers. Do you call them? Yes, influencers.
1: Yep. And then he staged that whole thing at the Oscars with Will Smith.
0: Yeah, that was weird.
1: So, Tylenol. This is from ScienceAlert.com. One of the most consumed drugs in the U.S. and most commonly taken worldwide could be doing a lot more than simply taking the edge off your headache. New evidence suggests. Acetaminophen, also known as paracetamol, I think I'm pronouncing it right, maybe, under brand names like Tylenol and Panadol, increases risk-taking as well, according to a new study that measured changes in people's behaviors when under the influence of acetaminophen. It seems to make people feel less negative emotion when they consider risky activities. They don't feel as scared or risk-averse, says neuroscientist Baldwin Way from The Ohio State University.
0: It sounds like lithium or what's that in the water?
1: I think it is lithium.
0: Fluoride.
1: Well, fluoride too.
0: Same sort of effect to the brain, yeah.
1: Yeah.
0: Makes you less likely to be a problem prisoner.
1: Mm-hmm. Which you can take that more than one way than two.
0: Yes. With
1: nearly 25% of the population taking acetaminophen each week, reduced risk perceptions and increased risk taking could have important effects on society. This is just from the science alert, but there's a lot of studies at this that I started looking into today. Here's one.
6: New study says acetaminophen has a surprising side effect. Every week, 50 million Americans take the pain reliever. Most people know as Tylenol. Researchers at The Ohio State University say it may change your mood as it relieves your headache. Dr. Holly Phillips is with us. Good morning.
24: Good morning.
6: I was really surprised when I heard the headline of this study because we all take Tylenol pretty frequently. What did we learn?
24: Yeah, one in five Americans takes it every single week. So you know what I found fascinating about this study? We've known for a while that in addition to relieving pain, Tylenol also may blunt our negative emotions or our emotional pain. This study took it a step further and said that in addition to affecting negative emotions, it may also affect positive feelings as well. So what the researchers did, they took two, it was two, a group of two small studies. They gave participants 1,000 milligrams of acetaminophen, which is the active ingredient in Tylenol, and then they waited an hour. And they showed them a group of photographs. The first photographs were happy photographs. They should make you laugh or smile. The other group were sad photographs. They should make you feel uncomfortable or even cry. What they found was that compared with people who took placebo, those who had taken acetaminophen had a less strong emotional reaction across the board.
1: It's Soma from Brave New World, or it's like a dulled down. Have you ever seen that movie Equilibrium, where everybody, when the alarm goes off on their watch, they all have to take the same pill at the same time of day?
0: Oh, yes. Yes, I have. Yes.
1: So, my conspiratorial brain goes, it's just another way to keep the, just keep the population docile. And that's
0: absolutely
1: not an accident.
0: Absolutely. Yeah, just like what tomorrow represents. If you didn't legalize that, you might actually have a civil war right now.
1: Yeah. Yeah. And they did old studies in the that fluoride episode I did with MoFax, I had them. I'm going off memory.
0: Yes, that's excellent.
1: The major studies they did where they, and it was like independent, I guess, psychologists, but they looked at where the civil unrest and race riots happened, and it always happened in places with less fluoridation.
0: Interesting.
1: Yeah.
0: Yes.
1: But I have a University of California kind of deeper dive on two of those studies they did, and he goes on to list like 10 different studies. I didn't pull all of it because it was like a 45-minute lecture. No, you're good.
0: No, go for it.
1: They must not have had what?
0: They must not have had fluoride in the water of Detroit during the 60s there when I was born. They had a riot, and yeah, the water was probably clean back then.
1: Grand Rapids, Michigan was the first population to really introduce fluoride hardcore, I believe.
0: Really? I thought it would be Flint. Flint, Michigan seems to take the cake for that sort of thing.
1: Flint as well. Flint and Grand Rapids both had it. I don't know about Detroit.
0: That makes sense. That makes sense.
1: That was like in the there's an old great video from the
0: 40s. Oh, well,
1: like, our children and their teeth, so we're putting it in the water. And that was Grand
0: Rapids.
1: Yes,
0: but you want your segregated black society to riot. You don't want the Polish communities. And that was more Polish communities and people of that nature in that part of Michigan, if I remember. Hamtramck, for sure, that area is all heavily Polish people. But yeah, the black community in the downtown core can do whatever we want them to. And they were pushed to the brink of doing what they did on that wonderful night. So go on.
1: I might have, let's see if this might be you.
7: State Department of Health, University of Michigan, and the U.S. Public Health Service. After 6 years of fluoridation, the study shows that the 6-year-old children who drank the water from birth had 65% less tooth decay.
1: That's because they had less teeth, if you look into the science about that.
0: Yes, yes.
1: They had less cavities because they had less teeth. But
0: that's right. It's like I lost 40 pounds and they don't show from their waist down.
1: I lost 40 pounds, but I was actually carrying an 80-pound backpack right before this. Yeah, it's like
0: that's right. Or my legs are now missing.
1: Where do we go here? So I had kind of a more in-depth touch on these acetaminophen studies from the University of California this lecture.
8: So each week, 50 million people take 50 million Americans take products that contain acetaminophen.
1: By the way, this guy talking, doing his off-brand TED talk, would pause for about 10, 15 seconds between words, so I chopped out all the silences.
8: To put that in perspective, that's the population of California and Ohio together. So a lot of people are taking this drug. And most people are taking it to relieve minor aches and pains, headaches, and fever. But recent research suggests that acetaminophen might have broader psychological effects. So in one study, and I wasn't involved in this work, but researchers brought participants into the lab and they scanned their brains while they were playing a game called Cyberball. And Cyberball is a ball tossing task. And the participants in this study thought that they were playing this game with two other people who were also getting their brain scanned. But in actuality, they were playing against the computer. So I want you to imagine that you're a participant in this study. And you're represented by this hand at the bottom of the screen. And the two people that you think you're playing against are represented by those avatars. So you're just passing the ball to each other. And then at some point, this happens. The two other people just start passing the ball to each other, and they don't pass it to you. Now, this is just a meaningless ball passing task, right? But yet, when this happens, people feel rejected. And this rejection, this social rejection, feels painful. And because of that, people refer to social rejection as a form of social pain. So what I haven't told you is that some people in this study, they were given acetaminophen before this ball tossing task, and then others weren't given the drug. And the researchers found that when they looked at the brain activation, the brain reactions, as people were playing this game, the people who were taking acetaminophen didn't seem to be responding. Their brains didn't seem to be responding as intensely to rejection. So this suggested to the researchers that acetaminophen might not be just blunting our perceptions of physical pain, but it also might affect our reactions to social pain.
1: So let's just pretend for a minute that that's not an accidental attribute of acetaminophen.
0: Mm-hmm.
1: If you, the metaphor for the ball is, you know, the ball not getting past you is your rights being slowly taken away. Income inequality, just a general societal unfairness to the individual and to the and to your community. If you're taking Tylenol, if you're just chomping on Tylenol, then you more likely, according to these studies, to be fine with injustice happening directly to you.
0: Absolutely. And that's why they would give it to the prisoners. Docile prisoners are a lot less dangerous and easier to handle. You know, you do whatever you want to them afterwards. Yeah, I like where you're going with this. I like it.
1: Yeah, I mean, that's pretty much, that's my takeaway. That's pretty much all I've got. That's kind of where my research led me. I just think it's, nice. I think it's, I think it's a little sus, as the kids say. The, I mean, usually if, like, Subway, right? They took a big hit when it came out that one of the ingredients in the bread is the same used in yoga mats. Nobody died from eating Subway. Subway took a hit when they, when Jared Fogle turned out he was a pedophile, right? Subway took a hit.
0: Yeah, yeah, absolutely.
1: Tylenol, yeah, a bunch of people died. Nobody took a hit. And 500 people died, like tens of thousands of people. I think it was over 50,000 people a year hospitalized from Tylenol, something like that, or at least, and, and 500 die every year from Tylenol. Mm-hmm. They're still going strong. Subway, on the other hand, I don't know why I picked Subway as an example, but it's the first thing that came to mind. Not doing as well. Starbucks has had to close a lot of occasions. Like, you know, I don't know.
0: Yes,
1: Like Tylenol seems fine. So to me, I think that the, I guess we both agree there's some kind of psyop going on with the Tylenol poisonings, whether it was cyanide or what. But it doesn't seem like it hurt the Tylenol brand at all.
0: No, no. And if anything, it has now protected them from liability. They're, well, we put a seal on it. Our hands are clean.
1: Yeah.
0: We're out of here. That sort of attitude. Yeah.
1: That'd be good,
0: and as usual, you've taken this to a better level than I ever imagined. I knew the topic was, it was important for some reason. Whatever I put my brain to seems to mean something for someone else. I don't really understand that, but you know, I got grumpy old Benz to go on the Grimerica show and got everybody all together. And then
1: that was a great show. They did that little swap.
0: Well, yeah, I agree. I completely agree. And yeah, I knew it was important for somebody. Apparently that was Booberry. So, hey, why not?
1: Yeah, they, didn't they have to do, name him Darren 1 and Darren 2 for that episode?
0: Probably. Yeah, yeah. Well, that was because, yeah, I got Darren's email mixed with Darren's email, and they were forwarding the emails, so there was too many Darrens. Yeah. I understood, but yeah, get them mixed up.
1: You brought up Seinfeld. Now I just keep having to hear the Seinfeld theme.
0: Oh, absolutely.
1: Yeah, I don't know. I just, like Servo said in the chat, read your fucking labels, people, too, before you take products, whether it's food or especially medicine.
0: Absolutely, and you don't want to end up a human centipede or anything you really don't want to sign up for. My God.
2: Kairu, should I eat a vanilla pudding or the Japanese cuttlefish? Oh, okay, Kairu, I will eat the cuttlefish.
0: Luckily for you, there's a map to the hospital on the back of the menu.
1: Oh, God.
0: My skilled hands are busy.
1: I don't know. Do you have any other thoughts on this? Because I've kind of exhausted my material for the most
0: part. No. Well, because it's an unsolved case, it just goes on. It's one of those stories that probably never be solved. I mean,
1: there's a lot of people thinking it might be solved in 2023, according to the YouTube true crime people. Mm. So maybe if it does get solved, we'll get to revisit this, you and I, soon.
0: Well, yeah, that may be another completely different topic. And do you believe who they caught? Do you believe it was Donald Trump?
1: Dude,
0: I don't think he would do something like that. He probably has an alibi.
1: But I would. Yeah, I could see them framing him as the cyanide killer. That'd be funny.
0: Yep. Why not? Why not? The right people always go to jail. The rule of law exists, and the world is fair and just.
1: Word.
0: Well, I hear you.
1: Dude, thanks for coming on. Can we do it again soon?
0: Absolutely. Absolutely. And can I thank Graham Dunlop tonight for telling me to relax and do the show? And I told him to relax when he crosses your border tomorrow because he's going down to Bryce Canyon.
1: Oh, they're doing another Randall event?
0: Crossover legal. Yeah, they are. They're going to be in Bryce Canyon and Zion. And one day I'll go back there. It's a beautiful place. I totally recommend it. They still have some openings, too. So, yeah, check them out. Yeah, that's all I have to say. And thank you very much. This has been a pleasure, and I had fun.
1: Absolutely, man. Yeah, we'll do it again when I don't have to work so early in the morning. We'll do it.
0: Amen.
1: Yeah, dude, thanks for coming on. Anything else besides Gray America that you want to give a shout out to? I'll link your No Agenda Social if you want. I don't know what else you got for people to check out.
0: Oh, Behind the Schemes. Bull After Bull, Behind the Schemes, That Larry Show, of course.
1: Nick the Rat.
0: All of the shows on the No Agenda stream. Of course, Nick the Rat. I'm sorry, Hog Story. Got to mention Up Is Down. Latest episode of Up Is Down. Real hard to listen to if you're a fan of current topics and something may be appealing to you. Listen to that latest episode, and it might cringe you away from choosing that choice in life. That's all I'll say about it.
1: Man, Dean's the best, dude. I love Dean Reiner.
0: Yes. Dean is, I was a fan of his when he was working for the post office, and I hope I convinced him to quit that job because it was driving him crazy.
1: Yeah, I remember his rants about it back in the day.
0: He's back. He's up. Yep. He sounded like a typical government employee caught in the government web of gossip and people backstabbing and horrible organizations anyway. But yeah, that's all. And I love your show, and yeah, keep it up. I will listen. Yeah. And thank you, Chris.
1: Thank you, man. And do you want me to link your socials, or are you?
0: Sure, if you want. Yeah, I'm not hiding from anything. Okay. My name's Paul. I'm not hiding from my name. This is a Scandinavian was invented by Adam Curry, and I laughed my ass off when I heard the name. So it was a no-brainer when it came time to choose one. So it was my pleasure to choose that name. Yeah, very funny. It's in honor of my brother who passed away about 8 years ago now in Toronto from fentanyl poisoning.
1: Oh,
0: so
1: man.
0: It's real. It hits people. Yes, thank you. But he was in a bad way at the time, so it finds people like that. And yeah, it's a shame that's a real pandemic going on out there, and it hits home to too many people. So yeah, always have room for someone in need. If they need your help, don't turn your back. All right.
1: Had to go out on a high note.
0: Right on.
1: Thank you, Paul. Thank you, everybody.
0: Thank you very much, Chris.
1: Let's do it again. Let's do it again here in a month or so.
0: Will do.
1: This has been episode. Catch him by then. Oh, sorry. I keep interrupting you.
0: Oh, hope they catch the killer by then.
1: Yeah. If not, we'll find something even more crazy to talk about. Like
0: absolutely. Whatever you like.
1: Yeah, I like the Tylenol thing, though, because it sent me down some rabbit holes that I hadn't considered.
0: Mm-hmm. Yes, and I've learned quite a bit. People's feedback and what you put together, it very well surprised me. Good job, as usual.
22: Hot pockets. Don't just drain the swamp. Drain the fucking ocean.
1: With that, good night, everybody. Right. This has been episode 183 with Sir Scandinavian. Thanks, Paul.
0: Thank you. Have a good night, everybody.
1: Night, everybody.
8: Now, a recent study followed up this work, and they had participants do a whole bunch of tasks, and some people were given acetaminophen, others were given placebo, so they thought they might get acetaminophen, but they actually weren't given acetaminophen. And they read different scenarios such as this. And in these scenarios, the protagonists were going through a painful situation. So this is an example of a physical pain situation. So Chris was chopping vegetables for dinner. When his friend asked him a question, Chris turned to respond and slipped with the knife. The knife cut a huge slice in his finger that went to the bone. And here's an example of a scenario that causes social pain. So Bobby is new to school and joined the volleyball team. Tonight was their first match. At the end of a close game, the ball came right to Bobby for an easy play. He missed the ball and they lost the game. His teammates groaned and walked off the court. So interestingly, what these researchers found was that the people who were given acetaminophen didn't rate these scenarios as painful as those who were not given acetaminophen. One more study before I tell you about my research. So in this research, the investigators had participants come into the lab and look at photographs. And some of the photographs were of positive images, such as kittens and, beautiful natural scenes. And these weren't the actual images that people saw, but they were pretty close. And then other images were negative images. So like a snake staring directly at you, or just garbage all over the ground. And these researchers found that people who were given acetaminophen didn't respond as positively to the positive images, and they didn't respond as negatively to the negative images. So what this suggested to them is that acetaminophen doesn't just blunt our sensitivity to pain, but it might blunt our sensitivity to just emotional information, both positive and negative, more generally. Let's say acetaminophen actually does influence our psychology when we're interacting with group members, and millions of people are taking this drug. How does it affect policy decisions, politics, moral judgments, etc.?
1: Here we go. Here we go. Here we go. Abs and a six pack.

0: wanted someone to go back in time with me. This is not a joke. You'll get paid after we get back. Must bring your own weapons. Safety not guaranteed. I've only done this once before.
1: Can we get your dad's keys? Could steal them, but he lost them 2 days ago. Go back in time to when he had them and steal them then. Well, why can't we? We don't got time. We could do it after the report. Ted, good thinking, dude. After the report, we'll time travel back to 2 days ago, steal your dad's keys, and leave them here. Where? I don't know. How about behind that sign? That way, when we get here now, they'll be waiting for us. See? Whoa, yeah! So, after the report, we can't forget to do this, otherwise it won't happen. But it did happen. Hey, it was me who stole my dad's keys. What did I just say?

0: time travel.
1: Gigawatts! Gigawatts!
2: What's the book on composting?
1: Gigawatts! Gigawatts!
3: What's new with composting?
2: Interesting science.
3: I figured it out, by the way.
2: And, you know, just so we're talking about the same thing.
3: Time travel. I don't want to talk about time travel shit. Because if we start talking about it, then we're going to be here all day talking about it, making diagrams with straws.
4: Great, Scott. We're making diagrams with straws.
5: Yeah!
4: We got Noah over here. We got Nick the Rat over here. We got Metis over here. It's a whole thing over here. It's a whole episode about the times and the travels. How you guys doing?
6: It's bullshit.
7: Oh. Horse shit.
6: You could tell by those clips from those movies that time travel is it's clown shoes.
4: It's ridiculous.
8: Ridiculous.
6: Goddamn ridiculous. But also, I am a time traveler.
4: Oh.
7: Interesting.
6: And I like to say hello, people of abs and a six pack.
4: is this when you get in your time machine, Nick? And you sit down and you're trying to make sure it works. Is this what you say?
6: Hello, testing. Check 1, 2, 3, 4. I do say that, but also when I travel through time, I have to tell everybody that time travel's bullshit, otherwise it doesn't work.
7: I don't understand.
9: Super entertaining.
6: I could explain it.
4: Explain it then.
6: It's okay. Pretty easy, actually.
7: Explain it.
6: See, look, if you're traveling through time and if you actually do it, if you succeed because you're a mastermind genius like I am, and you get to the other time that you're in, if other people figure out that you're a time traveler, they're gonna pitchfork you and gut you and shit. So time travel is complete poo-poo caca.
8: We are the first! It's not about the credit. It's about I'm spitting this information out at you fast because there's a lot of it, and it's life-saving.
4: We're about to give you some life-saving time travel information for sure. For sure.
6: So do you believe in time travel?
4: Do you
7: I don't understand why people would murder you if you were a time traveler.
6: Well, because I have organs from the future that are nano-plated, superconductive. If you stab me, I have nanobots in my blood system that reorganize.
7: Now I'm coming to Brooklyn, and I'm going to come kill you because
6: no,
7: you
6: I'm just
7: told
6: joking,
7: me that.
6: Though. Time travel's bullshit. It's not real. It's completely... There's just a lot of us that joking.
9: Nick the Rat. I have some CIA documents that were unclassified in 2003.
6: Yeah.
9: That say otherwise.
6: What do they say?
4: Here we go. Let's pull it up.
9: Okay. So, it's a PDF that I found in the CIA reading room on the Freedom of Information Act request website, and it details something called the Gateway process. Which originally was just supposed to be out-of-body experience or remote viewing.

0: done, and it's not so much. See, you're talking about getting in a machine and actually going back physically, which is bullshit.
1: Okay.
0: This is transferring your consciousness across time to simply view and not participate in.
2: Remote viewing across time.
0: Right. Remote viewing across time, which is the only feasible way to do it.
2: Men who stare at ghosts.
1: What if the consciousness is not real?
2: Well, then we got a lot more issues than time travel.
0: Yeah, that's consciousness. A whole other episode. That's a whole other episode.
1: Okay, well, if we were thinking about theoretical ways to do time travel, then I would say that looking into the past or into the future and not interacting at all might be somewhat possible, but you wouldn't be able to aim that shit. There's no way to aim what you're looking at through where you're going. It's I'm a time traveler.
2: Yeah. If Nick lived, 10,000 years ago and the bow and arrow was invented, he would have been like, there's no way to aim that shit. It just hits wherever it's going to hit.
0: Yeah, you pull the thing back and then it goes forward. Most movies get time travel. They have to do hand waving, and there's always paradoxes. And I like the ones that intentionally introduce paradoxes. Like, that's the main point of the movie or story. Like, when I really started getting interested in it, I think All You Zombies by Heinlein was probably what got me really interested in time travel and, like, the subgenre in science fiction, because it is the ultimate closed time loop story. Are y'all familiar with that story?
3: Mm-mm.
0: Okay, so basically, a guy walks into a bar. Bartender says, why the long... No. He goes to the bar and starts talking to the bartender. The bartender takes him back in time, and he meets this girl and impregnates the girl and leaves. Well, the guy who went back and impregnated the girl used to himself be a girl, but had surgery.
1: That's the one with that sexy Kevin Bacon in it?
4: Right.
0: They made it into a movie. I'm not sure who it was starring.
1: It's the guy from Gattaca.
0: Ethan Hawke.
1: Yes, I've seen
2: yes,
1: it.
2: Ethan.
0: Oh, you've seen it? Okay, yeah. So he goes back, impregnates himself, has himself as a baby, and then turns into an old bartender. So literally everybody in the entire story is the one person.
2: Because I was about to bring up Terminator. And that's even more egregious than Terminator, because Terminator was what I was going to bring up, but that's like taking Terminator to its extreme. But in Terminator, so John Connor in the future sends a guy back to rescue his mom, Sarah Connor, and the guy he sends back ends up banging his mom. He's like, he fucks John Connor's mom after he gets sent back in time, and then he ends up being the guy that is John Connor's dad. So it's like John Connor sends this dude back in time. The dude bangs his mom and then becomes his dad. It's like, huh?
0: Hey, Dad, I mean, Joe, why don't you come over here and go back in time for me? What, did you just call me dad? No.
1: One of my biggest issues with time travel is I believe in laws of physics. I think most science today is... been raped by evangelical people, and they're spouting science. Like, but you can't make yes, evangelicals,
0: green jello.
1: Matter cannot be destroyed, nor can it be created. It can only be converted. So if you were to actually leave your position in this universe, it would break reality, and maybe you could time travel if the place you're in is completely destroyed. Oh, but then that's stupid anyway.
0: One show I saw, when they went back in time, they had to go into this hangar to go in the time machine. And when they disappeared, it created like a void and it like sucked in. So they had to like make a vacuum in the room before they

0: Yeah, like, and then whenever they appeared, it made this shockwave because all this matter was being introduced instantaneously. So they always had to show up back in the past, like in the middle of the desert, so nobody would have their windows shattered by the time machine. That was
1: but if you are creating, if you're creating matter out of nothing in the middle of an actual place, it's probably going to cause like a something more than a nuclear disaster.
0: No, Nick.
1: If, the amount if of I energy.
0: If I get in the car and drive it to work, am I creating matter when I get there? I'm just moving
1: but
0: matter.
1: You're
0: moving matter through space and time.
1: But if you're moving through time, that means you're leaving. Your atoms are leaving this existence and they're showing up in another existence that they didn't exist before. So but you're creating
0: time and space are the same thing. you're just moving the matter.
1: You know, what really does matter though?
2: Family matters. Yeah, what was that about laws of physics?
1: Matter can't be destroyed nor created.
2: But
0: not with that attitude.
2: Before we dive further into this CIA document that Metis provided us, which will be in the show notes, by the way, what movie got time travel right?
0: Primer.
2: I haven't seen Primer.
1: I'm going to say no to Primer.
0: No?
1: They try to explain it by making a convoluted story, and it's a very confusing story, but I don't think
0: it
1: really explains.
0: It's extremely confusing. It takes about 20 watches, and then you also have to go look at the timeline diagram to really understand it. But I feel like there weren't any paradoxes that weren't intended. That makes any sense.
2: What? Okay. Well, what about some people say Terminator got it right, but I think Terminator did it the worst. And
1: it
2: this is
1: bad.
0: It's terrible.
2: Yeah. But what about Back to the Future? I think Back to the Future got it about as close as you're going to get.
0: The picture. The picture is what irritates me. And then the news article and is like, because if there's a, why would the picture be taken if there's nobody in it? And would, do you see what
2: I'm
0: saying?
2: Oh yeah, like, you're right. Picture, it's the same paradox with Looper, the movie, which was a good movie. Yeah. If this guy's getting his arms and legs chopped off,
0: he wouldn't
2: and they
0: there.
2: Start disappearing and he's like all of a sudden crawling around on the floor with no arms and legs, he would never have made it that far.
0: Right.
2: Because he wouldn't have had arms and legs. Yeah, I get what you're saying.
0: And that picture wouldn't have been taken at the same place. And how would he have it? You know,
2: can you refresh your browser real quick?
0: Yep.
1: Reboot your YouTube.
2: Chopping.
1: There was a movie that starred Christopher Reeves, and he goes to a hotel, and he looks at a painting of a woman, and he fucks her. And he fucks her good. It was a really good movie.
2: What was that movie called? I know. Somewhere in Time.
1: Yeah.
2: Somewhere in Time.
1: Art Bell
3: was talking
1: about
3: it. Fucking ran over!
1: Art Bell loved that movie, and he actually went to
2: that film.
1: It actually was a pretty good explanation of time travel, because it was like an emotional time travel, which was really fruity, but it was beautiful. I cried.
2: It was like somewhere he focused on this, like, what was it, like a penny or something from the year of that this chick lived. He like focused on this penny really, really hard, and he kept rubbing it, and he was like, oh, I really want to go fuck her. I really, really want to go fuck her. And then eventually,
4: tearjerker.
2: They used this really awesome visual effect where like the whole screen kind of shook for a second, and then he was in 1909 or whatever the fuck.
1: she was Dr. Travel. Quinn, medicine lady. He was banging the medicine woman.
2: Oh, by the way, this CIA document that Metis has sent that will be in the show notes also kind of details how the entire universe is a simulation that's generated by our brains.
0: Hologram.
2: Yes.
0: Yeah. Butterfly effect is another one that gets it very close, but they made one glaring mistake. in the prison scene. Have you seen Butterfly Effect?
2: No.
1: Isn't that with that handsome young teenage boy?
0: Ashton Kutcher.
1: Oh, yeah.
0: Yeah. It was a really good one. He goes back. He uses, like, he doesn't have a machine or anything. He just mentally, like you were saying with the penny thing, he had these notebooks that he focused on. And that he had, and whenever he was writing in the notebook, that was like anchoring it in time. He could go back to any point he was reading in the notebooks. And there was one scene where every time he goes back, anything he changes, if he changes anything, when he comes back to now, the entire world's changed. And hence the name of the movie, Butterfly Effect. But there's time where he goes back.
2: So he lived in Anchorage?
0: No. He anchored. smartass. he would make anchors. Like whenever he wrote in his journal, he could go back and read his journals, and that would like put him back in the mindset of being at that time, and he could travel back. And like if he went back to when he was 7, he had his consciousness, but he was in his 7-year-old body. So he would go change something.
2: So it's like the opposite of Tom of Big with Tom Hanks. It's like the reverse of that.
0: sort of, but not at all.
1: I was trying to place that. I'm like, I think I'm really high.
0: that's completely wrong, actually. Yeah, but sort of. Yeah.
1: But how about, yeah, how about 12 Monkeys?
2: Ooh, 12 Monkeys is a great time travel movie.
1: I was about to tie it into everybody that's in a time travel movie is just crazy. Maybe that's it. They're not actually time traveling. They're just insane. Or they were time traveling.
2: Well, you notice in 12 Monkeys, like the smartest people in that movie rip out their teeth because they know they have implants in there to track them.
1: That's right. Why I got dentures.
0: Yeah.
3: I tell you what, that cheese we tried that I liked, couldn't figure out what it was. It was Swiss cheese. Oh.
2: No, I think...
1: That's the part about...
0: What was that from?
2: It's Million Dollar Extreme.
4: Yeah. I'm getting more wine.
5: No, help Same yourself. High. $36 a bottle. Please, enjoy it.
2: Okay. 12 Monkeys, Nick, the great... Great example of a good, well-written time travel movie. The continuity holds up in that overall. I think overall, even though there is like, yeah, the pictures and the newspapers changing doesn't really hold up necessarily. But Back to the Future overall was very well done. Very well written.
1: That's a great movie.
2: Yeah.
0: The newspaper makes more sense changing because if I recall, it like the headline completely changed. It wasn't like the same picture, but like there's not one person in it or something. It was like the headline was completely different, right?
2: Yeah, but it was the same guy. It went from like Doc Brown committed as into an insane asylum to like Doc Brown commended.
0: Right. Right.
1: Did you like part 3?
0: Clever.
2: Part 3 was probably the worst. Back to the Future 1 and 2 a lot. Part 3 I still liked, but it was probably the worst of the 3 in my opinion.
1: Yeah. It's still a fun one. I liked it.
0: It's a fun movie.
1: Not the first and second are the best.
0: Yeah, it doesn't feel like a Back to the Future movie. It feels like they were just having fun with the characters in a different time period.
2: Right. There was still some good stuff, and there was some really there was some cool foreshadowing, like in Back to the Future 2 when they're in the alternate timeline where Biff because old Biff from 2015 took the flying DeLorean and went back and took the sports almanac and gave it to young Biff in 1955. And then he was able to make all these bets. So he's like this big bad. He's like the Jeff Bezos.
0: Donald Trump.
2: Yeah. Yeah. Which
0: is actually modeled after Donald Trump.
2: Yes, exactly. Yeah, exactly. So like old Biff is Donald Trump, and he kind of runs shit, but they foreshadowed it when they're at the Biff Museum, and like in Back to the Future 2 in that alternate reality, like the Biff Museum of the casino, they show this video of like and his great grandfather Mad Dog Tannen, and so like there was a bunch of shit like that foreshadowed that. Even in the first movie, that the Old West was coming,
0: right?
6: But you brought up Biff being like Trump. I mean, that's I guess that's the best time to get into the fact that Trump's a time traveler.
7: Before the 19th century books were discovered, a rumor was spreading on the internet.
6: That's where the best rumors start, by the way. The internet. Good stuff. Always.
1: Before I thought it was the boys' bathroom.
7: Books were discovered, a rumor was spreading on the internet. On August 17th, 2016, a 4chan user made a claim that Donald Trump was in possession of a time machine. In this thread, the user posted the background information about Nikola Tesla and his connection to Donald Trump. 1943, after Tesla's death, the FBI declared all his research to be top secret and ordered all his possessions to be seized. The FBI later appointed an MIT professor to make sense of his notes to see if any information in them could be used to create military weapons. The MIT professor was none other than John Trump, Donald Trump's uncle.
8: Today, we have with us an engineer who typifies that American capability of converting great ideas into operating mechanisms that can then be turned over, as it were, to the man in the street for safe and proper use and applications. Only Professor John Trump, who is with us today, did not stop there. Now, when you went to MIT, I believe your original intentions, if they may be so described, was to go into electric power types of applications. Is that right?
9: That's right. I had become interested in the design of electric power machinery. And he has some wild ideas, but I've checked a few of them, and they stood up. For 6 weeks, I decided they were plausible and reasonable, and I abandoned the design of electric machinery and began studying the insulation of high voltages in vacuum and the acceleration of heavy particles to high energies.
10: My uncle explained that to me many, many years ago, the power, and that was 35 years ago. He would explain the power of what's going to happen, and he was right.
1: Well, that's thinner than my penis.
11: I'm from Tennessee, and I've been doing this for a long time.
1: Donald Trump said he understood power and his grandfather was right, that means that his grandfather was a time traveler, or he's a time traveler?
6: His great uncle got all the patents to Nikola Tesla's shit. And that's why, and it's not even Trump that's a time traveler. We'll get into it, but it's actually Baron Trump. Baron Trump is the time traveler, and Baron Trump is the reason that Trump became president.
1: Man, I can't wait to read the manga for this.
7: We now know that Tesla was interested and experimented in wild ideas such as wireless electricity, Wi-Fi, free energy, anti-gravity, invisibility, and even time travel. After Tesla's death, John Trump went over Tesla's notes and utilized his discoveries to develop the first million-volt X-ray generators for rotational radiation therapy. Although John Trump thought Tesla's time machine was possible, it could not be created using the technology from that era. John Trump later died in 1985, but not before leaving Tesla's notes to his beloved nephew, Donald Trump. Around the same time, Trump...
6: Did you notice 1985? That's the year that time travel was invented by Doc Brown.
2: It's gotta be true.
6: Yeah.
1: A movie connection definitely proves the truth.
7: Tesla's notes to his beloved nephew, Donald Trump. Around the same time, Trump was using pseudonyms such as John Miller and John Barron in partial homage to his uncle.
6: Partial homage?
1: Oh.
2: Around the same time.
0: Wow. Dead. You know what killed it? The moving pictures.
1: So Baron Trump's a time traveler who, because of Tesla, Tesla's invention about time travel worked, and
6: yes,
1: the Trump family stole it?
6: No, we'll keep going. Yeah, see, the Trump family obtained, exactly, Mies, the Trump family obtained the patents to Tesla's time machine.
12: Spokesman, as the Washington Post headline writes, maybe that it's been such an open secret for so long, it's hard to believe that anyone is still questioning it.
13: What's your name again?
14: John Miller.
12: It was back in the 1980s, and when the flashy New York real estate mogul needed to get a bit of news out, the newspaper reports it was common knowledge among New York reporters that Trump just assumed a different name and handled the media calls himself.
15: I can conclude with a fair degree of scientific certainty that it is Donald Trump's voice.
12: This afternoon, Owens compared the John Miller on that phone call with People magazine to the real Donald Trump interviewed on CNN's Larry King Live in the 1990s. Due to the quality of the old recordings, he couldn't use his biometric analysis that he says would be absolutely certain. But based on pitch, tone, cadence, and his expertise, John Miller and Donald Trump are one and the same.
15: Yes, it's my opinion that it is Donald Trump's voice.
16: Now it's suggesting that you misled us.
17: Yeah, that I'm lying. I'm not lying.
16: His denial was...
6: Little Megyn,
16: you know,
6: Kelly.
16: It was, that doesn't sound like me.
11: Well, we can't attack a president.
6: So, I got a couple of clips left about Trump being a time traveler from the future to save the world and stop the satanic pedophiles. But, like, clearly the mission failed because Hillary's still not in jail. So the...
0: you just got to wait, man. Trust the plan.
6: Trust the plan.
1: So the satanic pedophiles have won?
6: Yeah.
1: Oh, no. No! Thank God I'm not a kid anymore.
6: The latest South Park episode, the South Park with a Q, Park Q. South Park episode, like
0: I saw a clip of it.
6: They basically, like, the episode, if you read in between the lines, the message is basically satanic pedophiles are real and it's best to side and support the people that really run everything. It was like basically
0: Matt
6: how
0: and
6: the
0: Trey
6: episode
0: need to not,
6: yeah, Matt and Trey
0: Matt and Trey need to not ride any single engine airplanes anytime soon.
1: Well, do you know what's worse than satanic pedophiles?
6: What?
1: Who? Where are they getting these children from?
18: I'll tell you this. This is not going to be boring.
1: The people giving the satanic pedophiles children are worse. What would they be called? The pedophile enablers with a stockpile of children. I don't know. This. There's people worse than the pedophiles, the people that give the pedophiles the kids. Are they paying
18: them?
1: I'm
18: going to go to break.
1: How much does a child cost? Noah, do you know how much children cost? Like if you were to buy a child on the market, how much do they go for? How much?
6: A couple grand at least. Probably a couple,
2: I'd say
6: a couple,
2: roughly
6: 50 grand, maybe
2: to $100,000, you know.
0: Well, 50 grand, that's about a Bitcoin. I think there's up to
1: 50. I don't know if I would give my kid away for a Bitcoin.
6: They're saying all hell is going to break loose and you're going to need a toddler.
19: Okay, Oliver, just give us an overview of who John Teeter was.
20: Sure. John Teeter, actually... Teeter, yeah.
6: You know about him, right? John Teeter.
0: I went deep into John Teeter when that was all going on.
6: Teeter Totter. That's where you like get on. Somebody's on one side and somebody's on the other side, and you bounce up back and down the playground.
0: You do a cherry bomb. You do a cherry bomb and smash their nuts into the teeter totter.
1: These are all sex maneuvers.
19: Okay, Oliver, just give us an overview of who John Teeter was.
20: Sure. John Teeter, actually, I just took a look at the calendar, and it's going to be exactly 10 years ago, November 2nd, that somebody claiming to be a time traveler from the year 2036 went on a series of internet forums claiming to be a time traveler, and they offered to answer questions. They talked about the future, about technology, you know, how time travel worked. And for a period of 3 months, this person answered questions And then they announced that they were going to leave. And this is March of 2001. This person announced that they were leaving, and they were never heard from again. And I think the reason why we're here talking about it 10 years later is because a lot of what this person said, people feel has come to pass. Talking about the physics and the technology and the politics, you know, we're here and I'm here because some of the things that this person said sure made it sound like they really were who they said they were, a time traveler.
13: Making claims as early as November of 2000 to be a time traveler from the year 2036.
1: Yeah, who's this,
13: Terror spoke of events that happened in his native timeline onto an obscure internet discussion board, posting several warnings.
6: This is some guy, some random guy on BitChute that probably lives.
1: The diabetes guy.
6: Wilford Brumley.
1: Diabetes?
6: Yeah. Wilford Brumley.
0: Diabetes.
6: Diabetes. No, this is clearly, like, I live in Tennessee. This is clearly a guy that lives close by from how he's talking.
13: In his native timeline onto an obscure internet discussion board, posting several warnings for personal reasons. Answering questions directed toward him, he even posted several pictures showing the instruction manual and the time device manufactured by General Electric in the back of his 1967 Chevrolet. There are rumors he even faxed messages to various radio hosts like Art Bell of Coast to Coast AM.
6: Art Bell!
13: Warning of the impending future. He spoke of terrible events that would occur from early 2000 to 2012 leading to war. He did not name Islamic terrorism, but mentioned that a skyscraper would vanish in New York. Not speaking specifically, because the timeline was often in flux.
20: But one of the predictions that this person made in the facts, he said that in New York, there's a skyscraper missing. He says, where I'm from in my time, there's a skyscraper that's missing. This is 1998, so 9/11 had not happened here. So a lot of people point to that.
1: Now there's like three of them missing.
20: Trying to, you know, signal that, hey, I am who I say I am, and you're not going to realize it until the year 2001.
14: BuzzFeed dug up an old quote from Donald Trump talking about a large-scale terror attack 19 months before 9/11. In his 2000 book, The America We Deserve, Trump wrote, "I really am convinced we're in danger of the sort of terrorist attacks that will make the bombing of the 1993 Trade Center look like little kids playing with firecrackers." Trump also mentioned the mastermind of the attack, writing, quote, "One day, we're told that a shadowy figure with no fixed address named Osama bin Laden is public enemy number one, and U.S. jet fighters lay waste to his camp in Afghanistan. He escapes back under some rock, and a few news cycles later, it's on to a new enemy and a new crisis."
21: Trump. Wait. Mm-hmm. Okay, hold on a second.
1: What year did
21: Trump say? Is
1: this
21: really Trump before 9/11?
0: 98.
21: Have you read this?
22: It's 2000.
1: Do you know what happened in 93?
21: Somebody, did you read this?
6: There was actually the X-Files spinoff show, was it the Lone Gunman or whatever?
0: Yeah.
6: Where they simulated, in the X-Files spinoff show, flying planes into the towers.
1: The computer nerds.
6: Yeah, yeah.
1: 1993, Islamic terrorist, I think, drove a van filled with explosives into the basement of the World Trade Center and blew it up.
0: Yep.
1: So I think we've been knowing that there's been attacks on large buildings in New York City since 93.
0: Yeah.
6: If you don't straighten up your life, you'll be living in a van that crashes into the World Trade Center.
0: So, yeah, it's kind of, okay, before 9/11, if someone were to come to me, even 18-year-old me at the time, and said, hey, if you were going to do a terrorist attack on New York, what would you go for? I'd be like, well, either the Empire State Building or the Twin Towers, because they're the two instantly identifiable, that's New York, you know? They're the big icons, and maybe Statue of Liberty, but...
6: Statue of Liberty is built too strong.
0: Kind of it's kind of an obvious thing to attack if you're going to be attacking. It's like,
1: have you guys ever heard of Deus Ex?
0: Yes.
6: Yeah. Elon Musk made the logo from that video game his profile picture for a while during the COVID first started, because that whole video is or that whole video game, Deus Ex, is about how the government releases a pandemic to lock everybody down and create a world government. It's like
1: and people
6: the main
1: in
6: plot.
1: New York are living around fucking in cardboard boxes. It's that game is the only thing to me that makes me think time travel might be real. Must have been Shodan? What is the fucking computer thing?
3: Oh no, my eyes are turning bloodshot. I'm going on a trip. I look like I'm doped out of my gourd.
6: I don't know.
1: Instead of time-traveling humans, why aren't we scared of time-traveling viruses? Like, there might be a computer virus in the future that's going to learn how to time-travel and go back into the past and infect our computers with Russian
0: especially
1: bots.
0: Especially with quantum computers, because on the quantum realm, time travel is 100% real. Because 100%. In order... Yeah, if something...
1: Because it's all bullshit.
0: Well, it depends on how deep you get into the quantum.
6: When Nick, when you had John McAfee on Nick the Rat Radio, you were like, "Do you believe in the quantum?" McAfee was like, "It's okay. Do I believe in it? Like, is it Santa?" I don't remember what he said, but he was like, "Yeah, I believe in it."
2: Good,
0: but if something,
1: it's very weird to have McAfee think that. Like, call me crazy.
0: But if something decides its state by being observed, that means that the light coming off of it that hits your eyes, the light coming off of the thing that you're observing left before it gets to your eyes, right? So you observing it is a, you know, microsecond. It decides before the light leaves it what state it's going to be in.
1: Do you know that your iris flips the image and your brain flips it again so you see straight up? Maybe we're all upside down right now.
6: So that's where we get a micro penis.
0: Yes, like Nick has.
1: Well,
6: Damn!
1: I need one to fit in your micro ass.
4: Have a crystal meth medical card.
0: Put it in a soda can.
6: Only if you put makeup on it.
0: You gotta put some mascara on that soda can.
6: Yeah, you gotta put makeup on the soda can.
1: That sounds hot, actually.
0: Oh, man. Good.
22: No, you can't be a fly nigga if you raise your hand.
6: All right, I got one more clip left. I got one more clip left of...
0: About Trump?
6: About Trump time traveling. I don't even remember what this is. But.
19: So he came from the year 2036. But what was his mission originally?
20: He claimed to be part of a military group whose job it was to go back to the year 1975 and get a small personal computer. It was one of the first portable computers made by IBM. And it was in Rochester, Minnesota. And he claims that they needed this computer in the future because it had the ability to communicate between very large old mainframe IBM systems and other systems that they had. I guess there was some special trick or technical issue inside this computer that allowed it to talk, I think it was basic APL and system language, but it could all be done in this one computer and it was portable, and that's why they needed it. Now, at the time, nobody really paid too much attention to it. But this is one of the things that got me was after this person was gone, after he left, some IBM engineers came forward and said, I don't know if that guy was a time traveler or not, but everything he said about that machine is true. And maybe only 20 people knew about it because it was a marketing issue at the time that they didn't want people to know that the machine was that versatile because then it would have diminished their business. So they kept that under wraps. So at the time, there was only about 20 people that knew that this machine could do it. And, you know, apparently John Teeter was one of them, or he really was a time traveler.
6: He was.
23: That's one of two side effects of time travel.
24: Listen, this is you. You go back in time. But in the past, there's a version of you somewhere that already exists. So now there's two of you. Then you come back here. But the past you still grows up.
22: So if you've changed anything, meaning the younger you doesn't also come here and travel back in time, then there will now be two yous here in the present.
23: It's a paradox. It's a fucking mess.
6: What is this? The British version of Doc Brown? There are now okay, so two of me from... here, and there are now two of you here. The you that goes back to 1955.
0: This is from a short film on YouTube. I can't remember the title of it. I've got the link. I'll send it to you. It'll be in the show notes. And basically, this guy wants to go back in time to convince his younger self to learn to play guitar so he can get laid.
1: Nice.
6: Johnny be good.
0: In his brain.
6: Johnny be good. Dude, this is like good. This is Back to the Future done by dirty British people.
0: Well, he keeps messing up and he keeps having to go back, and there ends up like six or seven of them in the past yelling at his younger self.
18: And, ugh.
0: It's pretty funny. And then
1: all right, so
0: to do with banging his mom.
1: I have a question.
6: Banging his mom, that's Back to the Future too. This is just literally you just describing Back to the Future done by Brits. Oh my god.
1: I have a serious question.
6: Ma'am?
1: Because this is a serious show, right?
18: I'll tell you this, this is not going to be boring.
1: It's not going to be boring. This is going to be a very good question. I want to go around the room and I want to ask you, do you think that time travel will ever be possible, or do you think we'll be able to be immortal, never die before we have time travel? So those are my two questions, and I just want to throw that around.
6: Are we going clockwise or counterclockwise?
1: Counter. You start.
6: Oh, me? Okay.
1: Do you think time travel will ever be real, and do you think we'll have immortality before time travel?
6: I think if time travel is possible, it's already here. And I think if immortality exists, it's not going to be released to the general population, only to the lizard people. So I guess long answer is I don't know, but I know we will never get to use a time machine or be immortal. Unless you guys have some crazy connections, I don't know about.
1: I want to know, do you believe in it, though? Do you think that it will be do you think it could be possible to time travel? Because you're saying like, hey, maybe it will be, maybe it won't be. I want to know, what do you, do you believe in, like God? Is God real? Yes or no? You can't say, well, maybe.
6: I believe in God more than I believe in a time machine that works.
0: Let's say we need to clarify.
1: Do you think God could time travel?
6: Well, yeah, because he's God.
0: He's never not time traveling.
6: Right. Yeah.
1: He is the only time traveler. Maybe that's God. God is the cool only guy. Time traveler. Well, that should be a movie.
0: Time
1: there should be a God. There should be a movie God, about God as a time traveler.
6: Yeah.
5: What the fuck?
1: The first
5: going
1: person
5: on?
1: Time traveler became God.
2: Wow. I mean, that actually is an interesting thought, though. Like, empathize with that. Put yourself in the shoes of...
0: That's like Doctor Who.
2: I mean, yeah, God, like being an individual who is omnipresent and omnipotent and omniscient, and you're seeing every single thing that's ever happened and ever will happen at the same time, constantly.
0: Okay, so there's another... I can't remember if it was a podcast episode or a short story I read, but there was... This guy became omnipresent and he could restart the universe, or the universe was circular and it kept restarting. Well, he learned that he could only affect things on such a macro level. But after he had gone through the entire life of the universe billions of times, he learned that if he bumped this one pebble out in space 6 billion years later, an asteroid would land on Earth and cause this to happen and cause that to happen. And it was interesting that if you had enough knowledge and enough time, you could do it all. But that's neither here nor there. I don't know about physically traveling in time, but I feel like we might be able to send information back.
1: And like watch a videotape of it, like a video feed.
6: Like a reverse time capsule through mental...
0: Well, there's a guy working on it at some university, and basically it had to do with lasers and electron or particle accelerators and stuff. But basically he theorized that he would be able to send bits of information back in the machine, but only to the point to which he turned the machine on initially. So if he turns it on January 1st, 2025.
1: Wouldn't he be kind of creating energy, though? That'd be sort of like breaking thermodynamics.
0: The way he explained it, it made sense, but he didn't have the amount of power it would take to do it. So
1: who knows how the sun works?
0: Right. Yeah. Goblins. But it was interesting to listen to him talk about it anyway. I find the whole thing fascinating. This the ideas of it all.
6: Do you think you can time travel with hardcore drug use?
1: Like Dune?
6: I guess they did do that in Dune, didn't they?
1: I think so. Well, they didn't time travel. They traveled through space.
6: Yeah. Same idea.
1: Time was always constant.
6: I don't know, man. Like, if time travel exists and it is not a physical, you can go back or forwards, but it's like your consciousness travels back or forwards, then I feel like drugs would be the way to accomplish that task.
1: I felt like I've traveled through time. I felt like I've controlled the present. And I've had déjà vu. Déjà vu is a very is the closest I've ever think that like oh, now it's time travel, but it's only for like a fleeting second. But it really does. It feels like time travel. It's like I've been here. Also, memories, remembering things. Like if you smell something in the air, it could be like a faint smell. You walk down the street, and then you're like a 3-year-old kid in a fucking in the roller skating rink getting falling on your face. You just kind of remember something because of a smell. It really does like throw your whole psyche through time.
2: But that's like re-experiencing a memory. Because I mean, I've re-experienced memories before, but I've never had any sort of time travel like experience or anything like that.
1: Have you ever? Would you know if you re-experienced a memory you didn't have? like if you have a thought and that thought is a thought that existed, but you didn't have it. Another you had it at some point, but you were just imagining it.
2: This depends on how intricate you're going here.
0: That goes into the last Tuesday theory. You heard about the last Tuesday theory?
1: I know the see you next Tuesday theory.
0: Basically, the universe didn't exist before last Tuesday. It came into being. All of your brain, all of the memories in your brain, everything, the entire universe came into existence last Tuesday, and there's literally no way to prove that it didn't.
1: Only one day long.
6: The first time my buddy and I ever got high, like literally the first time we ever smoked like enough weed to get us high, we were sitting out on this hill, and we were like, we weren't necessarily convinced that this was reality, but we were like, it's possible. It's like, what if we're just like people in the future, like 1,000 years from now, these little like purple shriveled up people, and we smoke a drug, and when we smoke it, then we experience what it's like to be a human being for an entire lifetime, and that's the drug trip. And really, this is all like a hallucination.
1: I saw that episode. Did you learn how to play the flute too during this time?
6: The skin flute.
18: I will bend that fucking rat over.
6: No, but it's like you have that like. I mean, when you first get high, you kind of have that idea like where you're like, it's like this reality is not really real. And I think that's probably a true revelation.
0: Document.
6: Yeah.
1: Well, what is real anyway? It's real is what somebody older than you told you it is.
6: Real is when you get a
1: you're
6: big
1: living
6: bass.
1: A reality created real is when you for get you a by big people that
6: on
1: are
6: the fishing
1: dead.
6: Pole and you reel it in.
1: Our current life is completely based off of dead people. Like Caesar set up a lot of the systems we use today, and these people, these civilizations don't exist anymore. But that's the reality we're in now. So we're sort of living in the past.
0: There's a chapter about this in the CIA document I found.
6: Oh, yes. I still have the CIA document up.
0: Absolute in perspective.
6: What page is that?
0: It's page 14.
6: Page 14. Let's look at that. Let's look
0: at
6: Section
0: 23.
1: Noah, are you a believer in the time travel?
2: Probably not.
1: Awesome.
6: I think that's just because he doesn't time travel.
1: Do you like time travel? Do you like time travel in your stories?
2: That's exactly why. I do. I do enjoy it.
1: Wait.
0: Depends on the story.
1: I hate time travel.
2: Yeah, I don't. You can't overdo it though.
1: But apparently, Star Trek is based all about time travel.
0: Yeah, they did get pretty deep into it.
1: If it wasn't for time travel, there would be no Star Trek because they go all the way back to Zefram Cochrane.
6: I am now anti-time travel because I'm tired of Star Trek.
0: One of the best scenes, though, is when Scotty went and was trying to talk to the computer to go invent the glass that he needed.
1: You computer. Need to type it in here, sir.
0: Oh, how quaint.
5: Damn it, Jim, I'm a doctor, not a Scotty.
1: I wonder if he would even know how to type. There's like, I'm going to need a keyboard.
6: What was the, you, Nick, you originally asked a question that Midas and I both answered. I'm not sure if Noah got to answer it. What was it? Do you believe in time travel and have you ever time traveled? Was that?
1: No, do you think immortality, That's immortality, right. Will ever happen?
2: No.
1: Okay.
2: Because I think all good things must come to an end.
6: I believe immortality exists because the spirit lives outside of the body, so you're technically immortality is real. Israel.
2: It is real.
1: Well, there's also been like giant trees and fungus that exist for a long time. I think immortality will become a thing before time travel will, if they either do. But I don't believe either exist currently.
2: Because when you say immortality, you're just talking about moving forward in one direction. At one point, there will be something that will not end. But we know all things will end. So really, you just mean like
0: entropy.
1: Well, life.
2: Live a long time.
1: I guess all the suns will fade out one day.
2: With life comes death. It's part of they're one and the same. You can't have
1: entropy.
2: Just like flowers. Yep. You can't have flowers without bees. You're an animal.
1: It'd be awesome.
2: It's a flower
1: I would rather be a master of entropy than a master of time.
0: Yes.
1: Because time just sounds way too confusing. Entropy is like, like a vampire, I guess.
0: So, but you don't have to suck blood. The final question, I believe.
18: Thank you for your courage.
0: Asimov?
1: 42. Yeah, that's a great story. I love that one.
0: Yeah, that's a good one.
1: Short.
6: Okay, so I'm on page 14. What was I looking for? I'm kind of scanning through.
0: It's at the very bottom. It's section 23, absolute in perspective. It basically says there's an absolute, is what they call it, and it's kind of outside of the universe. And what we perceive as the hologram universe is, you know, the universe. When we say the universe, that's what we're talking about. But there's an absolute outside of that. That has an infinite consciousness. And that's kind of where our consciousness comes from.
6: Yeah, it's God.
0: And right. And we can rejoin with that.
1: That's like a constant in a math equation.
0: Right.
1: Sorry, we can't figure it out. Well, if you plug this number in here that doesn't exist,
0: stick
1: it makes everything
0: lowercase
1: else work.
0: I in there.
1: It makes it all work.
6: By the way, the page below that has a diagram of the universe hologram and how it works and flows.
0: The egg.
6: Yeah.
0: Yes, it's pretty neat.
6: It's pretty wild that this is on the CIA.gov website because there's a bunch of shit in here that's just like...
0: Right, and it's a military guy writing the thing. It's not like, you know... So,
6: do you ever think maybe like... because this is what I always think about when the CIA declassifies stuff. It's like, what if like they have documents ready to go when there's a Freedom of Information Act? They're just fake bullshit to throw everybody
0: off.
6: Absolutely. Yeah,
0: absolutely. But this is pretty well written. You know, it could be straight up fiction, but it's well researched and there's lots of footnotes. So maybe
6: I'm all in on a lot of this, especially how the consciousness energy grid and a lot of this stuff where it's like, I think there's I've had enough direct experiences to think that like. There's definitely like the main field of consciousness is a universal field of energy that every individual is a part of for sure. But why would the CIA tell us that and admit that? I'm suspect. suspect.
0: Right, right. And, you know, you take all this with a grain of salt because it could just be misinformation. But it's fun.
6: It is.
0: To talk about on abs and a six pack.
6: Right.
7: Right.
0: Right.
7: Kick ass.
1: Reality seems to be owned by compressors.
0: Johnson.
1: There seems to be a law or something squishing reality. Do you know your neighbors?
6: Yes. Know in the biblical sense or just know who they are?
1: Like, if you go to the store, do you just say hello to everybody you see? When you're walking down the street, do you say, hi, good morning, sir. Hello, good morning, how are you?
6: If they don't have a mask, I wave that? And give them a nod and give them a high five usually. But if
1: I
6: they
1: give
6: have a mask,
1: finger guns when I'm wearing the mask. I'm like,
0: pretty friendly down here in North Carolina.
1: Do you say hello to everybody you see?
0: Probably 60, 70%.
2: Does it have to be everyone?
0: That's pretty.
1: Everyone. 100%.
0: I mean, I can do 100%. I can make that my quest for the week. So what does a time traveler do when he's still hungry? He goes back 4 seconds.
18: Wow.
2: Oh, my God.
6: Okay, so I got everybody's favorite bro scientist, the guy that literally has been wrong about everything, especially NASA and the moon landing, Neil deGrasse Tyson on time travel. Here we go. Sounds like the start of 60 Minutes, kind of.
1: Yeah, for real.
7: This is Iron Man.
4: Hello, testing.
8: Check. Time travel is a widely recognized concept in philosophy and science fiction. But is it possible in real life? What does physics tell us about time travel? Is it possible to travel to the past or the future? Neil deGrasse Tyson explains the nature of time and the conundrums of time travel.
9: In some ways, we're traveling in time now. We just happen to be prisoners of the present in the eternal transition from the past to the future. If you travel fast enough, you can actually leap forwards in time. Relativity specifies that you travel a good fraction of the speed of light. Time will tick more slowly for you than all your loved ones back on Earth. If your journey is too long, you might be gone for 10 years and everyone else on Earth ages 100. So you've effectively gone into the future, and then everyone you knew when you left Earth is now dead. If you want to go into the past, that's a little more problematical.
6: Problematical. Do you guys remember
1: the word is problematical?
0: Do you guys remember this man says?
6: Neil deGrasse Tyson's a fucking retard. Do you guys remember the
0: planet?
6: Do you guys remember the movie Interstellar with Matthew McConaughey? All right.
0: Yes.
6: And Matt Damon and Anne Hathaway and Michael Caine. Yeah, so
2: is Matt Damon in that?
6: Yeah, Matt Damon's in it.
0: He's like,
6: yeah, Matt Damon's in it too. He's on this planet and like
1: he was a space asshole.
6: Yeah, he was a space asshole.
2: That's
6: exactly
2: right.
6: So like this movie plays out what Neil deGrasse Tyson says in that clip, and what a lot of scientists, even I guess Hawking and Einstein and all these motherfuckers, are like, if you fly fast enough somehow past the speed of light and fly back to the planet you were on later, going at that speed, like everybody else there will be older than you. Like, I don't understand.
1: They also went to a black hole too, though, I think.
0: Yeah,
2: that's what
0: they were close to a black hole, which was speeding everything up.
6: Sure, yeah, but like, what the fuck? Like, if you go, like, I don't understand how, like,
1: that would have killed.
6: Oh,
1: them,
6: you're
1: by
6: out
1: the way.
6: Here this far in space, because every sci-fi movie does it, and every supposedly mainstream scientist, including Neil deGrasse Tyson Chicken, says they all say the same thing. They're like, oh yeah, if you like go out this far in space or fly this fast, then you could like just because you're out here or just because you're going this fast, you'll come back and like it'll be like a month for you, but it'll be 10 years for like the people, and you go back to Earth and you'll time travel. It's like,
1: well, the thing is, black holes don't exist. They're
6: but there's
1: they're
6: no black holes involved
1: satellites
6: in this
1: in space
6: scenario
1: that the scientists don't want you to see.
6: It just makes no sense. I don't understand how anybody can say this with such confidence.
0: No.
1: Well, because they're paid off.
0: They've proven it.
6: How'd they prove it?
0: On an airplane.
2: Because people are liars, Chris. Nobody's confident about anything.
0: They took an airplane that was really fast, right? And they took off from New York City. And they went around the world against the time zones. And they crossed each time zone in less than an hour, and they got back before they left.
1: What? That's bullshit. But Einstein's pretty much Einstein and relativity has been, I would say, truth and fact.
6: Harvey Einstein.
0: It's so crazy. The relativity. If you're going at 99.99% the speed of light, and like you're on this huge like space platform with another ship on it, and that ship takes off and goes, you know, half the speed of light ahead of you. It's going half the speed of light to you, but if it's going faster than you, it's still only going. I can't wrap my head around.
1: Well, it's all theoretical, and also you would be squished to something the size of like a toothpick, which I don't think we're going to be able to live through.
6: You sound like you're going the speed of light right now. You're choppy.
1: No, thank you.
0: Reset again.
6: Well, hang on. Before you do that, Blueberry wanted me to tell you, that he wants Snakey Snakey Where's Snakey. I don't know what that means. Red.
0: It's an old Green Jelly song.
6: Okay. But if you can reset again, because you sound like you're in a black hole right now, to be honest.
1: Your last reset didn't work, by the way.
6: All right, so here's some more Neil deGrasse Tyson.
9: If you want to go into the past, that's a little more problematical.
6: Problematical?
9: If you want to go into the past,
2: what is that?
9: That's a little more problematical.
2: You should know that that's wrong.
9: Have recognized.
6: Honestly, I thought it was bullshit too, and that's why I started the second clip there. But I looked it up as like literally 30 seconds ago, and problematical is an actual word. And I was kind of pissed about that.
1: They might have just made it a word for him because this clip is pretty old.
2: Are you checking Merriam-Webster?
6: It's like when Webster's Dictionary changed the definition of vaccine to include mRNA. Yeah. It's like Webster's changed problematic. They add problematical because Neil deGrasse Tyson said it. It's like, oh, now it's a real word.
1: Man.
9: If you want to go into the past, that's a little more problematical. There are people who have recognized what severely distorted space does. The effect that severely distorted fabric of space and time. They've studied what effect that has on the passage of time. And it turns out there is a path you can take around two moving black holes that haven't quite collided yet, where you can end up in the past of when you started that journey.
6: The past? What?
1: By flying through
2: the past of event horizon of two black holes? When you started that journey. That sounds like that sentence devolved like as it went. Of when you started that journey.
6: Well, that sentence is very problematical.
0: Yeah.
6: I know I've brought this up before, but Neil deGrasse Tyson is the same dumbass motherfucker who went on Joe Rogan and spent 45 minutes trying to explain how gravity works and got pissed off because he couldn't do it.
9: Haven't quite collided yet.
1: It's unexplainable.
9: Where you can end up in the past of when you started that journey. It's backwards time travel, according to calculations from Einstein's general relativity, is enabled by the severely distorted fabric of space and time, such as what you would get with black holes that came in their own proximity.
1: Ew. Watch, those black holes are just coming all over. The problem with scientists and the news today is that what was the first movie that actually put a real newscaster in their movie saying aliens are attacking Earth? Because all these motherfuckers on TV, on every news channel that's in control, I'm sure Dr. Fauci was in a movie at one point saying, "Oh yeah, the motherfucking King Kong's coming to punch Godzilla. You gotta put some pants on or some shit. I don't know, but
5: Godzilla's here. We need to wear three masks to defend from Godzilla.
1: Radiation.
6: You know what I've always thought was weird? You remember the movie Spaceballs?
1: Yeah.
6: What was the Han Solo character's name? It was
1: Lone Star.

0: vacuum at a constant pace of approximately 300,000 kilometers per second, a speed that's immensely difficult to achieve and impossible to surpass in that environment. Yet all across space, from black holes to our near-Earth environment, particles are, in fact, being accelerated to incredible speeds. Some
1: Hadron Collider, anybody?
2: Well, those things are colliding. They're not going past the speed of light.
1: They're going pretty fast.
2: Well, yeah, but...
3: Yeah, like at least 70.
1: They're going at least 2 to 5 speed-wise.
0: Pass in that environment. Yet, or
2: there's some things
0: space.
2: In science that breaks at some point that we just come up with equations for to explain it, but I don't know. Life is weird.
3: You don't even have to get fancy with it. Like, if you break a piece of chalk in half, what do you have?
1: Two pieces of chalk,
3: yeah. You can't have half a piece of chalk. You don't even have to go fancy with it.
2: You just broke my brain.
1: But if you cut an earthworm in half, sometimes it'll turn into two earthworms.
2: It's all very true.
4: That's really related.
3: But you have to eat half, though.
2: The craziest thing is the double
5: split experiment.
2: You just can't put it into one slit, you filthy perverts.
6: I will bend that fucking rat over!
0: In Earth environment, particles are, in fact, being accelerated to incredible speeds, some even reaching 99.9% the speed of light.
4: Well, there you have it.
3: 2 to 5 speeds.
4: 2 to 5.
2: Is it a wave? Is it a particle?
0: He then published another paper in 1915 known as General Relativity. These theories are among the most important theories.
1: By the way, he's one of the most highly decorated generals in American history. General Relativity.
2: How bored do you have to be to figure out Brownian
0: motion? In 1915, known as General Relativity. These theories are among the most important theories in all of physics. Under Einstein's theory of general relativity, gravity curves space and time, causing the passage of time to slow down. In Einstein's theory of special relativity, time slows down or speeds up depending on how fast you move relative to something else. So for an observer, in an inertial frame of reference, a clock that is moving relative to them will be measured to tick slower than a clock that is at rest in their frame of reference.
2: We're all in our own timeline.
0: This case is sometimes called special relativistic time dilation.
1: Like
0: time dilation may also be regarded in limited sense as time travel into the future. The faster the relative velocity, the greater the time dilation between one another, with the rate of time reaching zero as one approaches the speed of light. Scientists have done some experiments to show that this is true. For example, there was an experiment that used two clocks set at the exact same time. One clock stayed on Earth, while another flew in an aeroplane going in the same direction Earth rotates. After the airplane flew around the world, scientists compared the two clocks. The clock on the fast-moving airplane was slightly behind the clock on the ground, so the clock on the airplane was traveling slightly slower in time.
1: Isn't it more likely that the fucking batteries got, like, fucked up?
2: No.
1: Energy got fucked up because it was moving so fast?
2: It's true. Relativity has been proven true. Time and time and time and time and time and time.
1: By who? By Neil deGrasse Tyson?
2: Recently, like real scientists. There was a gravity spins. There's a Einstein predicted that above the Earth at the poles, at the zenith of the poles of the Earth, that there would be a twisting gravitational pull. And they couldn't prove it. But then they put a satellite at that point, and it actually did to start spinning by itself. Because of the gravitational twist. So Einstein and relativity is very real. I can't occupy the same space as you, and I can't occupy the same time as you. We could get them really close together, but they'll never overlap. Instantaneous things are impossible. Quantum makes no sense.
1: I believe
3: it makes no sense, but haven't they proven some of the quantum stuff?
1: No.
2: Well, yeah, because statisticians can pull shit out of their ass and say anything is real. Like, well, yeah, 3 out of 4 times, it's on.
3: If you're saying that, then I could say the same thing about the people who've proven what you're saying. I mean,
2: no. Einstein used atomic figures. He used the atomic size. After the atomic size, he couldn't do it anymore. He was thinking about the theory of everything, which he

0: and prove. And then other people found out, oh, there's wave theory, there's string theory, there's quantum theory. There's something smaller than atoms, which is definitely true. But
1: all
0: his math was always
1: at the end of
0: on
1: every single one of
0: Einstein,
1: those things you just mentioned.
0: Even Einstein's
1: end
0: theory
1: with the word theory. Yes.
2: Ridiculous.
0: Very true. Einstein even had a theory, but his math always worked out on the atomic level.
3: Yeah. What I like about Einstein is that he was like, space got curves, yo. Space-time be thick.
1: Okay, finishing up with Tyson Chicken Neil over here.
2: Take Newton's laws, for example. He has a law of motion and law of gravity. Then we find out, wait a minute, and if there's a high gravity source, Newton's laws fail. If you're moving really fast, faster than a running horse, whatever Newton might have experienced in his life, his equations begin to break down. Do you throw away all of Newton? No, it works in all the other cases. So what's going on? Einstein comes up with laws of motion, his special theory of relativity. Einstein comes up with a new law of gravity, his general theory of relativity. Do they replace Newton? No. They draw a bigger circle around the applicability of Newton's laws. Newton's laws apply here. Einstein's laws take over. And even with Einstein, his equations can't take us to the center of a black hole, the singularity that's there, the singularity at the beginning of the universe. We know now that
0: that's
2: his theories
0: there.
2: Fail. They blow up on the page.
0: How does he know it's there?
2: So we have a whole...
1: He doesn't. He's just... Man,
3: so
1: I don't trust...
3: By the hologram diagram.
1: I don't trust Neil deGrasse Tyson at all, dude. This motherfucker, I don't trust this guy at all. Like, there's like, it's him and Bill Nye are like my bottom two scientists. Carl Sagan, man, bring back Carl Sagan. Carl Sagan was fucking doing acid and smoking joints and making a lot more sense than these clowns.
3: Bill Nye's not a scientist.
0: There was
3: a,
0: I think
3: Bill
0: Nye's a dipshit. There was a little controversy with Sagan. I think he was against marijuana or something.
3: Yeah, but that guy has voice,
1: what are you talking about?
3: That guy's voice was awesome.
1: Carl Sagan smoked like three joints a day before he went to work for NASA every day.
0: No, but I think he tried to get a law about anti-marijuana or something. There was some controversy with Carl Sagan at some point that I didn't like. I was like, oh, man, Carl Sagan, really?
1: He just wanted to keep all the weed
0: for
1: himself. Yeah, that makes sense. There's only a limited amount of weed, so if I can get it illegal, then I can get more weed if other people have less, and I'm Carl Sagan. I still would prefer that mentality over whatever mentality that fucking Neil deGrasse Tyson has. I mean, this guy is like the Charlie Brown of science, Neil deGrasse Tyson. I don't understand it.
0: I might be wrong.
2: The singularity at the beginning of the universe. We know now that his theories fail. They blow up on the page. So we have a whole frontier of science, the string theorists. We got top people working on this.
4: We have top men working on it right now. Who? Top men.
1: I might have edited this a little bit.
2: We got top people working on this to try to extend Einstein's laws into an even bigger regime that can then explain everything that's in our universe, not most of it.
1: We have top men working on it. I don't trust him. Especially when you use the word top men. That's how the first Indiana Jones movie ended. Man, come on now. Yeah, I think I'm retarded to believe it's something like, oh, we have top men working on it. On time travel physics.
0: What if I want also bottom women?
2: We got top people working on it.
5: You're right, this is discrimination.
4: We have top men working on it right now.
5: Our top men are working on it.
4: Top men.
0: Tippity top.
2: We got top people working on this to try to extend
0: falling off the
2: Einstein's laws into an even bigger regime that can then explain everything that's in our universe, not most things.
6: There have been many scientists who have proposed time travel theories that describe how time travel might be possible. Physicist Miguel Aguilieri proposed a theoretical solution to Einstein's equations, which would allow a spacecraft to achieve apparent faster-than-light travel if a configurable energy density field lower than that of vacuum could be created. Rather than exceeding the speed of light within a local reference frame, a spacecraft would traverse distances by contracting space in front of it and expanding space behind it, resulting in effective faster-than-light travel. Objects cannot accelerate to the speed of light within normal space-time. Instead, the Alcubierre drive shifts space around an object so that the object would arrive at its destination more quickly than light would in normal space, without breaking any physical laws.
1: This makes no sense to me. Does this make sense to you guys? It's
3: called Event Horizon.
0: They already introduced the whole MacGuffin. They were like, well, you know, if they could do this impossible thing, anything is possible. Well,
1: dude, the McMuffin is old news, dude. The McMuffin's been at McDonald's for a long time, so I don't know what you're talking about.
3: The Event Horizon drive did that. That was how they got around in that movie, and they ended up in hell.
1: Exactly.
3: Have you seen Event Horizon?
1: Exactly.
0: Let's go.
3: That's a good movie.
1: That's what happened to Bill and Ted, too, dude. Time travel winds
3: all roads.
1: All time travel roads lead to hell.
0: Yeah, they do.
7: Didn't that happen in Doom too?
1: Doom or Dune?
3: Was there time travel in Doom?
0: Doom.
1: Yeah, probably.
7: What happened in Doom? They go to hell somehow.
1: I think in Doom, moon on hell Mars. Comes to them.
3: They were on Phobos and Mars, the moon of Mars, and they opened a portal to hell.
7: That's right. That's like time travel. It's just a wormhole, a small wormhole.
0: Imagine a wormhole glory hole. You could just open up a glory hole in front of you. Time. You could even do it in your pants, and nobody would know.
1: Stick my dick in hell.
0: You wouldn't have a bulge. Stick your dick in hell.
1: Woohoo! Stick my dick in hell.
0: There would be no bulge in your pants. You could do it at like the library or a church. You could do it anywhere.
7: None of this sounds appealing.
0: Really? Getting your dick sucked by a demon of hell at any time, any place?
7: No.
0: No. Well, I guess it's a little weird. It's a little weird.
8: They can't wait to send the police to your house to chop your testicles off.
1: all right. Yeah. Yeah,
9: we got top people.
6: The proposed mechanism of the Alcubierre drive implies a negative energy density and therefore requires exotic matter which has physical properties that would violate known laws of physics. What leads people to think that traveling back in time cannot occur in our universe is the grandfather paradox. This is a well-known paradox of time travel in which inconsistencies emerge through changing the past. The name comes from the paradox's description. A person travels to the past and kills their own grandfather before the conception of their father or mother, which prevents the time traveler's existence.
3: Back to the future.
0: Well, they usually fix that in stories by saying it's a different dimension.
1: Well, no, because like in Back to the Future, he didn't kill his grandpa. He just almost fucked his mom.
3: If your story requires you to create multiple universes to make it make sense, then you're a bad writer.
0: You should have fucked his mom. Just pulled
1: out. Well, I would agree with you, except Rick and Morty.
3: Well, that's comedy, though.
1: Right.
0: Well, isn't life comedy and tragedy?
3: But when there's like a movie trying to be super serious, and then it's like, oh, yeah, well, we couldn't figure out how to make this work, so we just created multiple dimensions. Yeah. So that's how it works. Hand wave. That's what they did in the Avengers
0: movie.
3: Or
0: they make you introduce yourself to yourself to have sex with yourself to give birth to yourself.
3: Right.
10: I don't know, man. I was banging 7-gram rocks and finishing them because that's how I roll. I have one speed. I have one gear. Go.
3: It's when it's the point of the story, I'm okay with it. When it's a hand wave because they've written themselves into a corner, that's when, like the Endgame movie with the Avengers.
1: I didn't even watch it because I knew it was going to be bad.
3: Yeah, they wrote themselves into a corner, and they had to use time travel to fix it. So,
1: oh yeah, I used that clip in the intro of this episode with Tony Stark discovering time travel. Yeah, Lost was the worst about that. It was like J.J. Abrams probably jumped ship before season one ended, and they had all these writers just going like, "Oh yeah," and then this happens, and then this happens, and then this happens, all this crazy shit, and then like they had no plan for how to end it. And they're like, oh, they were in purgatory. So the show ends. It's like, that's, oh, God, it's terrible.
3: I like
0: it. Yeah, that was bad.
1: Let me ask, we'll go counterclockwise again. Let me ask you guys, if you could travel through time, What would your number one goal be to accomplish?
3: Physically travel back in time to which we can change things?
1: Yeah.
3: Okay.
0: Can we go forward?
1: You can go forward. But you can't really change anything if you go forward.
0: Unless you I'm going to the future to have sex with some aliens. That's all I could say. I don't know.
1: I like aliens with big giant tits.
7: Can we travel multiple times? Like, if I go forward into the future to see what the future's like and it sucks, can I come back? Like, what are the rules here?
1: Maybe I should just make it a broader question.
0: No rules.
1: What would you do if you had a time machine? You could only do one thing. Would you go back in time to change something? Would you go forward in time?
3: Okay, so a couple weeks ago, I had a really bad itch on that spot on your back that you can't reach. And it was horrible for like 5 minutes until I could get something to scratch the itch. I would go back to then and scratch my own back and get rid of that damn itch.
9: I'm sure you don't want to go down on someone and find a dingleberry of poop and pubes stuck in your teeth.
0: You go forward, you get a weapon, and then you go into the past and become a god.
1: What kind of weapon makes you a god?
3: I feel like
0: it's a fucking future weapon.
3: An AR-15 with enough magazines, you go back to, medieval times, you could do some damage.
1: What kind of magazines? Like Mad Magazine, Playboy? What are we talking about?
3: Standard capacity 30-round magazines, you know?
1: Okay.
0: He folded the page, made a new picture.
1: What would you do, Noah?
7: I'd probably go back in time and talk to me.
3: To have a conversation.
0: Whoa,
3: about Bitcoin.
0: That's a good one. I like that.
7: I'd probably go back in time and talk to myself as a young man.
0: Beat the crap out of myself.
7: All right, son. There's some things that I need to let you know. Don't make these mistakes here. You know,
0: you'll never be good at video games.
3: Mine's the Bitcoin when it's like 3 cents a piece.
1: That's good advice.
0: By Amazon.
1: Stock in Google and Amazon and get some Bitcoin while it's a dollar.
3: When the first MacBook came out, if you had bought, like, let's say it cost $2,000, if you had bought that much stock in Apple instead of the MacBook, you'd be a multimillionaire right now.
1: Wow.
11: Because you got a 1-inch pecker.
3: You got a 1-inch pecker. The demon bit it off.
1: They're goddamn demons.
0: Well, if you register the warranty, you could get it back. There could be a time traveling portal replacement pecker.
12: Because you're a cunt.
3: So another good story I read was the Rewinder series. It was a time travel story. It was pretty good. By, I think, Brett Battles was the author. It's a pretty good one. I recommend that one.
1: Is he related to Brett Favre?
3: Possibly, because people with the same first names are almost always related.
1: I figured, yeah, right. I thought so.
7: That's how relation works, Chris.
1: I figured.
7: You're related to Chris Farley, right?
3: And Chris Pratt.
1: No, Chris Farley's my dad.
3: Chris Evans.
1: There's surely some more time travel things we need to cover. Mainly, the only things that I can think of are how time travel movies got time travel wrong, though. I don't know how time travel would actually work, but I know how it wouldn't work.
7: I was going to say, we don't know how time travel is right, so how can we say if it's wrong?
1: That's a paradox!
0: If the movie's good, like if the characters are interesting and there's a story and there's there's development and there's a climax, we all need a climax to our story as well. Then if it's enjoyable, it'll be a good movie. Time travel or not. They could use time travel. They could use flashbacks. They could use flash forwards. All these things theoretical things that exist sort of in writing.
3: As long as they're consistent with the rules, like, when Austin Powers did time travel, right before they did the time travel, they were like, don't worry about any inconsistencies with the time travel stuff. And
1: when did Austin Powers do time travel? Which one was that?
0: They went back to the 60s.
3: The second or the third one?
1: Damn. I don't remember that.
3: And like before they got in the time machine, he was like, how
0: that
3: does
0: was
3: this
0: with
3: work?
0: That
3: like,
0: hot blonde chick in it, right?
3: Yeah.
0: Her name, hot blonde chick. She was,
1: are you talking about what's her name?
3: Heather Graham.
1: Yeah.
0: Oh, yeah. What happened to her? I'm going to do some time traveling right now.
1: She stopped being hot. She got old. She had to get out of the movie business.
3: I think she showed her tits too early in her career to make her career last.
1: For sure, that's what it was.
12: I don't think they like being called fags anymore. I think nowadays they prefer homos.
1: That's Christopher Walken.
3: That's
1: Walken. Yeah.
3: Colonel Angus himself.
1: Let me ask everybody a different question, starting with Noah and then Nick and then Mr. Metis. What movie did time travel the best? I already gave my answer earlier.
7: I mean, I don't want to give the same answer. You know?
1: Well, yeah, I mean, it's fine if you want to agree with me. I won't be mad. I won't be mad that you agree with me, if that's what you're saying.
7: I mean, I enjoyed Back to the Future's depiction of time travel the most, probably, yeah.
0: But do you think they depicted time travel the best?
7: Well, I don't know. I don't know what's accurate. You know,
1: I think they did better than like Looper and better than Terminator and better than a lot of things. Mm-hmm. Looper was a great movie, though. Yeah.
0: Have you ever heard Red Letter Media try to explain the Terminator time traveling story plot line?
3: No, but I will.
0: It's amazing.
7: Hey, Watchmen didn't have any time travel elements, did it?
1: Maybe with Dr. Manhattan.
0: Yeah, Dr. Manhattan
1: might have come to him.
7: That's what I was thinking.
3: Because he's at all times. So
7: right. That was going to be, I think, my other suggestion earlier, you know, when I forgot about it. But yeah.
1: Have you guys seen
7: Back to the Future of Watchmen?
1: Have you guys seen Safety Not Guaranteed? Like the indie movie?
0: Yeah.
3: Yes.
1: What'd you guys think of that?
0: It was a cute romantic comedy.
1: Yeah, yes. Like it. What pissed me off more than anything about that movie is the movie ended where really the first act should have ended. It's like they drug the shit out, and then it's like, I want to see what happens when they go back in time, but no, they just decided to like end the movie where the time machine's real, and it's like they're going back, and then they disappear, and it's like, oh, cool. So opposite. Like all the cool stuff that would have happened isn't in the movie.
3: I think the exact opposite. I think the movie should have ended 3 minutes earlier. So you don't know if he was just a crazy guy who thought he made a time machine or if he actually made one. I think the movie would have been better with that being a mystery. So you could interpret it the way you want to.
1: Okay. I'm down with that too.
3: Yeah. So, I mean, this is me.
0: I would say TV shows show time travel better than movies can because they could have more episodes. I watched this German series
1: like the Kardashians.
0: Called Dark. Exactly.
3: Dark and, is amazing.
0: Dark showed time travel as plausible as possible and just went as crazy as you could. But and then it proved my point at the end. It was all nothing.
3: Yes, but it was so good. The journey.
0: I kind of just ruined the show. If anybody watches it, I'm sorry.
7: I don't know how to speak German, so.
0: They translate into English, but there's time travel. There's like a hole, and there's nuclear power, and there's a bomb, and an explosion, and people going through time, and everything fucking then to go through dimensions, and then it turns out it was all just so two people that don't exist could stop a car crash, and once the car doesn't crash, they disappear, and all the story for three seasons meant nothing.
3: But it was so good to watch.
0: It was like Lost with a decent ending, I guess.
7: Yeah,
3: the cast
1: is was the hole wet or dry?
0: It was a very moist hole.
7: Ugh.
3: Depends on how old.
0: Also, Star Trek. Star Trek shows time travel pretty well because the show is so fucking long that you could kind of show something in the original series from the 60s and then have it affect something that happened last week, which is a little bit weird.
1: If you ever want to instigate a fight with a Star Trek fan, just refer to it as Star Trek.
3: Star Trek.
0: That's when you do heroin and watch the show.
3: Star Trek.
1: And it's like, I've literally like just deadpanned like with a straight face, like called it Star Trek in front of like multiple people. And they're just like, they don't know what to do. It's wild. It's good. It's fun.
0: That's fine.
1: It's a pro tip.
0: Don't say Star Wars is better.
1: That's a pro tip. Well, Star Wars used to be better until 2001 or whenever.
7: That's not Star Wars. You don't disrespect Star Wars like that.
3: They're so
0: vastly
3: different.
0: And you don't disrespect Star Trek. Because Star Trek and Star Wars currently are the same show now.
1: Did Star Trek have Jar Jar Binks in it? No, I don't think it did.
0: It had worse. It had fucking little furry balls.
1: It had. Oh, that was the best Star Trek episode ever. The trouble with Tribbles, is that what that was?
3: Yeah.
0: Yeah, but
13: right.
1: Yeah.
0: I need more. Can I? I'll be right back. I need to get more beer.
1: Get you a drink. Get yourself a drink. Get you a little drink.
0: All right.
3: So I agree with Nick. Dark was awesome, and if you haven't watched it, I highly recommend it.
1: I'm looking it up now.
3: Yeah, and it's complete now. We started watching it after the second season, so it wasn't done. So we had to wait, and man, that was a long wait. But movie wise, I have to say Primer probably gets it. It wouldn't say right because we don't know. But
1: is it streaming on Netflix? Is that what it is?
3: It's Dark. Yeah, Dark's on Netflix.
1: Nice.
3: Primer, I'm not sure. Primer was made with like $10,000 here in North Carolina. It was a very indie film. Their time machine is literally PVC pipe and like those space blankets that you get for survival. but it's very consistent with its how it works, you know? Which that's what you want. And it has a very, very convoluted timeline. And the two stars of it, the two time travelers are, they start losing track of timelines and stuff, which is, you know, very realistic if you're trying to keep it all together in your head.
1: Yeah. I'm going to have to watch that. Cause I do have a Netflix. I don't have a Netflix subscription. I allegedly use somebody else's, but yeah, I'm going to have to check out Dark.
3: No, Dark, give it two or three episodes. The first episode I watched twice before I actually sat down and committed to at least watch the whole first season. But after I watched two or three episodes, I was completely hooked. So you're kind of like, this is
1: so I'm going to check it out. So nobody really answered my question. Is there like a better time travel movie or series than Back to the Future? Because I really think like nobody did better than the.
3: But you haven't seen Primer.
1: Well, yeah, that's true.
3: So, Primer is what
1: got me there.
3: Which this is not a very good recommendation, but the guy who wrote Primer was the time travel consultant on Looper, which I know they did it completely wrong, which. Allegedly
1: still a great movie, but yeah.
3: From Primer. No, yeah, I enjoyed the movie for what it was, but I was just like, oh. So when we went and saw Looper, that came out shortly after the shooting, the Joker shooting at the theater.
1: Oh, yeah.
3: You remember that?
1: Yeah.
3: What was that guy's name? Adam Lanza? No. Anyway, you know what I'm talking about. It was a couple weeks after that or a couple months after that, and right at the climax of Looper, there was the lights all turned on and a bunch of cops came running in and said we had to evacuate the theater.
1: Oh, really?
3: I was like, oh God.
1: Like when the toddler's about to get shot or whatever, the Rainmaker.
3: Yeah. When the Rainmaker's like freaking out and like floating or whatever.
1: Yeah.
3: The screen goes black. The lights come up and cops come running. Everybody evacuate, you know, blah, blah, blah. Nearest exit. Turns out one of the projectors.
14: We are the
3: other. In one of the other theaters caught on fire.
14: We are the first.
1: Yeah. I, there was a couple movies I went to see. It was even like when the Joker came out, not like, because that was around the time of like the Dark Knight or whatever Dark you're Knight, talking about, yeah, right? Dark yeah. Knight. But when the Joker movie came out, remember that whole scare that was going on? It was like,
3: oh yeah.
1: It's like, oh yeah, it's like, oh, there's gonna be shootings because this, the Joker movie, which is directed by the guy that directed The Hangover, is a dangerous movie and it's gonna trigger incels to shoot people or whatever. And like nothing happened, but like I heard from multiple people that there were cops like throughout the entire movie guarding the,
7: so stupid,
1: guarding like four cops per theater for that. And I didn't see that movie in Knoxville when it was out, but I just saw a different movie and there were two cops in the room when the Joker was premiering, and it was not even the Joker. It was like,
3: right. Whatever. Yeah. Oh, one other time travel thing that, I was going to bring up, and I wish I had time to get clips, but I couldn't find any good ones. Is when people, tell the stories about they drive into a town and everything seems like it's from the 1800s. And then they come back like a week later with other people to show them the town or whatever. And the town is not there. So it's like they went through a time, what's it called? A time slip.
1: The fuck? I couldn't hear over the beer or piss that was being taken. I'm not sure what I'm hearing. But did you say a time slut?
3: Time slip.
1: A time slut. Time slut
3: sounds better.
1: Okay, yeah. I've never heard of a time slip before.
3: A time slut sounds awesome. But no, a time slip is when people... they basically have an experience where they're in another time. Like,
1: yeah,
3: they meet somebody, like they'll go into a bar and there's somebody there that doesn't seem like they fit time wise. And then they find out that person's been dead for, you know, 80 years or something.
0: Midas, I think you were just talking about somebody that loses their direction easily.
1: Their erection?
3: That's entirely possible.
1: I like time sluts.
13: I like having sex with chicks.
0: Sex is cool. Time. If you could have sex with anybody throughout time, who would it be?
3: Ooh, Ben Franklin.
0: You go back and fuck Ben Franklin?
3: No.
7: I like how quickly he came up with that.
1: That was like, he did not hesitate. Ben Franklin.
7: Ben Franklin. He's like, I was thinking about this yesterday.
3: Talking about going to one of the warehouses in France that he went to, because I bet that man had taste.
15: I don't think I'd go to a whorehouse.
16: If I had a fucking chick that was dressed up as an animal.
0: Maybe if Ben Franklin was like a teenager. Like, there's no pictures of all these famous people as kids. All these famous people from like the 1800s or whatever. There's no picture of like Ben Franklin as a 5-year-old boy.
1: Oh yeah, that goes back to what was the theory?
0: Trump,
1: the Tuesday theory or whatever.
3: Last Tuesday theory. Yeah.
1: Right.
0: Doesn't
1: yeah.
0: exist.
1: That goes straight back to it, because it's like you can't prove, if you really break it down far enough, that anything existed before you were born.
3: And if you're taking,
0: you can't prove that I exist.
1: For all you know, the world started when you were born, depending on how metaphysical you want to get.
3: And also, people say that life is short. Life is the longest thing you'll ever experience.
0: More or less.
1: Well, maybe you wouldn't know because you haven't experienced anything.
3: Take.
1: You haven't seen what's on the other side.
7: Well, maybe you have.
3: Yeah, last Tuesdayism.
7: It's this.
3: Oh, right. They say
0: I don't want to fuck Cleopatra. Cleopatra must have been hot. I imagine Cleopatra happened like there was like. Probably a whole bunch of like barely any people around at all, and there's like maybe like one hot chick, and they're like, "Hey, let's make her queen." So I'm guessing Cleopatra must have been like super duper hot for back in the daytime. So yeah. I'm gonna say, if I was gonna travel through time for a sexual encounter, it'd be Cleopatra.
1: Okay, well, if we're good at sex. if we're going time travel, let's do time travel bone marry kill here before we wrap up. All right, bone marry kill: Cleopatra, Queen Jezebel, and Oprah.
0: I don't know much about Queen Jezebel.
7: Okay.
1: Queen Jezebel was that queen that from the Bible that was just murdering motherfuckers left and right.
0: All right, so I would kill Cleopatra because that would give me some kind of power. I would have sex with the second lady that I don't know who she is, and then I'd marry Oprah because she lives in the most current time with a lot of money.
1: That's a good move. That's probably the most logical steps to take.
0: I'm a Vulcan.
7: Wait, do we have to pick out of these three?
1: Well, somebody else bone can Mary suggest kill another in, time in travel order? Bone Mary kill if they want.
7: Okay, no. I was unfamiliar with the rules of bone Mary kill.
0: I think I still have.
1: Somebody else do a time travel bone Mary kill. We'll wrap it like this with the. It's educational for everybody involved.
3: So I can bone anybody, marry anybody, and kill anybody.
1: Well, yeah, but you don't get to just pick. You have to suggest three people throughout time, and then everybody else gets to pick them. You don't get to just throughout pick three history, people.
0: We're going back in time. We're not going forward in time. We're not talking about future people.
1: Well, yeah, it's ethically ambiguous if you start talking about future people because they're underage currently.
7: Because I think everybody's going to select Oprah to kill out of those three.
1: No. Oprah's got money.
3: No, you marry her.
1: Queen Jezebel's another one you'd want to marry because she's got the... But it's like, well, yeah.
0: I don't know what Queen Jezebel is. I got to look this up. Does she have a website, Jezebel.com?
1: The thing is, like, I guess we should, like, set up the pretext for this. Like, are you bone, marry, kill? Are you going back to their time to bone, marry, or kill them? Or are you transporting them to 2021? Because that really does make a difference.
7: If you transported them, then that would change 2021. We've already gone over this, Chris.
3: Yeah, but we're changing 2021 right now.
1: Right. With this podcast is changing 2021.
7: 2021 doesn't exist.
0: Nothing exists.
3: How can mirrors exist if our eyeballs don't exist?
7: Maybe that's why. Okay, going back to Nick's question, maybe that's why I think time travel is impossible, is because there is no time. It's time is just people counting. There's always just a moment, and that moment is right now. You know, so like it's always just right now, right? So you know what I'm saying?
3: Time didn't exist before people?
0: No, only now exist.
7: Well, I said time is people counting, but I mean time is only exists with things to experience it, right? It's like if a tree falls in the forest, doesn't make a sound.
1: Only if somebody's there to hear it.
7: Right.
3: Well, no, because the shockwave from it hitting the ground is going to ripple outwards.
7: Stuff happened, but it happened. Experience that thing.
0: It happened at the same time that you're doing whatever you're doing. Does the tree hear you taking a crap while it falls?
3: Well, I mean, within the limits of the speed of sound, yeah. Sounds ripple outwards forever. They just become so diluted that you don't hear them, but it is affecting things on like a molecular level.
0: This is getting into Schrodinger's cat territory.
3: Ripples.
1: Nipples.
3: Well, it's like if you throw a rock in a still lake, even if that lake is 5 miles across, that rip is going to reach the other shore. It's just going to be so minuscule that it won't even be noticed unless you're looking at it on like an atomic level. Right? What? Am I wrong?
1: You're right. What is this picture of Queen Jezebel that you just sent me?
7: That's Cleopatra, bud.
0: I looked for Jezebel. I didn't realize.
7: It looks like Cleopatra.
1: I did not realize that photographic images of either one of them, honestly. This is news to me.
7: Maybe Cleopatra and Jezebel are the same person.
1: And you got a picture of Oprah. Taylor. Who hopped in a time machine and went back in time to get a picture of Oprah? This is just too unbelievable.
3: Isn't that Elizabeth Taylor?
7: Oh, my God.
0: Yes.
1: Okay, any more time travel anecdotes?
0: Is Luke Skywalker a human or is he an earthling? Is he not an earthling? He is a human, but he's not an earthling.
3: Is he a human?
0: I don't know.
7: Hmm.
3: I mean, I wouldn't.
0: He speaks English. I want to go back in time and meet the first person that spoke English.
7: Wait.
1: This goes back to the same theory. It's like trendy? The first person that spoke English was probably like the same moment you were born because nothing else existed before you were born.
0: Well, because the entire universe existed before
1: is a mind projection.
3: Chris really likes that theory.
1: I really do like that theory.
0: I like that theory, but I will not put myself on that pedestal because I think when I die, time will continue on after me. I will definitely say that time before me existed, but I would like to go back and meet the first person that spoke English. I'm sure he would probably sound like Yoda or something. Anyway, how does Yoda speak English? Is he a human too?
1: Isn't it sad that Jar Jar Binks speaks better English than Yoda?
3: Because Jar Jar Binks is a Sith Lord.
0: He's the dark Sith Lord. Jar Jar.
1: I did travel into the future with a time machine to hear what Nick the Rat was saying after he died.
17: Hello, testing. Check 1, 2, 3, 4.
1: Hello? Hello? Mic check. imagine the first thing you do after you die is do a mic check.
3: You got to see if it works. You got to see if you're coming through clear or if you're peaking, you know?
1: Ugh. All right. I think we kicked time travel's ass and have definitively proven that time travel is not possible.
3: Nobody knows shit about it.
1: Yeah.
14: It's going down, ladies and gentlemen. Whoa.
1: Whoa.
0: But now might be real, though. Depends on maybe. Now. Depends on your now. Here.
3: As long as you're going 2 to 5 speeds.
1: Working 2 to 5 speeds. If you're listening to this live, you can catch Nick the Rat tomorrow live.
0: We're going to be celebrating St. Patrick's Day. I think there's going to be some leprechaun fucking playing music. I don't know what the fuck's going on. But
1: St. Patty's Day is tomorrow.
0: Yeah, I'm going to be celebrating in the sewer.
1: And there'll be, if I'm not mistaken, a live Fun Fact Friday tomorrow, Wednesday.
3: Yes.
1: Yes. Fun Fact Wednesday, Friday.
3: Fun Fact Friday on Wednesday.
0: How does that work? That's time travel.
1: That's time
0: travel.
3: Yeah.
1: Exactly. And then also Meatus Pod, which I've recently done like the full deep dive on and highly recommend Meatus Pod. It's very good. Very good quality content. And it should be on the No Agenda stream. I don't know why it's not.
3: Meatus Pod is not because it's very irregularly produced.
1: They still put Smashcast and Maps of Matt on there.
3: That's true. But I am starting a new show called the Meet Us Live podcast. It's going to be sort of just a like kind of like this, chit chatting with folks,
1: yes,
3: from all different walks of life.
1: Woohoo!
3: And I will be on Hog Story on Thursday night for my birthday party.
1: Cool. Get out of that black hole before you go on Hog Story. Get out of that black hole. you sound like you're gargling marbles right now.
3: What? Hold on.
0: What? Hello? What? I'm in that black hole.
1: Whoa.
16: What the fuck's going on?
0: What?

0: comments.
1: I love it. But yeah, so you got funfactfriday.com? .com?
2: He's gone.
1: Question mark? I think it's .com.
3: Yes, .com. 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
1: And then Meatus Pod, which is also fantastic. Like, I've thoroughly enjoyed all of Meatus Pod. And then Nick the Rat, nicktherat.com, with Nick the Rat Radio, live Wednesday nights, 11 Eastern, live from the sewers. And that'll be tomorrow. And Fun Fact Friday will be tomorrow. So if you're listening to this live, check that shit out. And we're going to wrap this bitch up.
4: Thanks for having me. Have a good night.
3: Yes.
2: Y'all take it easy.
3: Nice to meet you, Noah.
2: Be safe out there. Nice to meet you, too.
5: Hello and welcome. When discussing Terminator Genisys, there are several key years you need to keep in mind. Ready? 1965, 1973, 1984, 1985, 1995, 1997, 2004, 2007, 2017, 2029, and 2032. You got it? Let's begin. Hello, young man. Why, that's a mighty big life preserver you're wearing. I'm Scientist Man, and I heard you have some questions about the new film, Terminator Genisys. ...1965. That's the year Sarah Connor was born. Then we have 1984. That's when the first Terminator showed up to kill Sarah Connor, when she was 19 years old.
6: Oh, okay, so she's 19 in 1984. But I thought in Terminator 3, they say she was born in 1959.
5: Let's move on. Our next stop in our timeline is 1985. That's when John Connor was born. All the way to the events.
6: So 1984 is when the original Terminator was sent back in time to kill Sarah Connor, right?
5: Correct.
6: Okay. Now, I've seen the trailers for the new movie, and Arnold's old. It's 1984, but why is he old?
5: Well, there's actually three Arnolds in the new movie. There's Digital Arnold, 1984 Arnold. There's Middle-Aged Arnold in 1984. And then there's Old Arnold in 2017. See, in 1974, someone sent a liquid Terminator back to kill 9-year-old Sarah Connor for some reason. And then someone, presumably the Resistance, sent a Terminator, the T-800 model, back to protect Sarah in 1974.
6: So the T-800 that befriended Sarah Connor as a kid killed the Terminator that was sent from the future to 1984.
5: Well, technically, Sarah Connor killed that Terminator. He just beat him up. Sarah Connor shot him in the heart with a big, big gun.
6: Okay, so they killed him. So wouldn't that stop everything from happening? That's what they were trying to accomplish in the first movie anyway.
5: I'm sorry, next question?
6: Okay, and you mentioned something about 2017, right?
5: Well, in 1984, since 1974, T-800 Arnold from 1974 had been time machine, so that time machine, Sarah Connor could travel to 1997, which was the original date of Judgment Day, before it changed to 2017.
6: This is the original date of Judgment Day.
5: Yeah, but that shouldn't be where a timeline starts, really. That would be an alternate timeline, so maybe... Maybe you should use green for this.
6: Well, but no, this is the original timeline here.
5: I guess it continues on.
6: It's continuing from there. Okay. So 1997 is Judgment Day.
5: Yeah, or the original Judgment Day, but now everything's changed.
6: But then, but 1995 is when they stop Judgment Day, right?
5: Right, yes. And Judgment Day gets pushed back or pushed forward, whichever way you want to look at it, to 2017. One of the key factors is that John Connor becomes a digital robot.
6: Wait, what? Judgment Day has now been moved to 2017.
5: That's right. Well, the events of Terminator 2 and 3 have been erased from time.
6: Okay, so those movies are pointless. So they travel from 1984 to 2017.
5: Yes, even though Sarah Connor wants to go to 1997. But Kyle Reese tells her no, because while he was being traveled back through time, something called a T-5000, which is the living embodiment of Skynet, grabs John Connor, puts digitalness into his face, which turns him into a T-3000. And that disrupts the timeline, which causes Kyle Reese to have memories from the timeline that didn't exist before.
6: What year did John Connor get turned into a robot?
5: That would be 2029, like most timelines. Arnold from the third one kills John Connor in 2032.
0: I killed you.
6: Oh my God.
5: That's the last date that we need to remember.
6: 2032. Yeah, make that blue because that doesn't happen now.
5: No, it doesn't happen. It doesn't matter, really. We could also erase the timeline of Claire Danes' career because once she appeared in Terminator 3, it ceased to exist.
7: This is the stuff we use to chemically neuter dogs.
6: So we travel, they know the date of Judgment Day in 2017, right?
5: What?
6: So I'm assuming they go back, you know, a week, a month before it happens.
5: No, actually, even though they have a time machine, they go back just a few hours before it starts, leaving them very little time to prepare. One thing to keep in mind, sir, is that everyone has a time machine. John Connor in 2017 has a time machine. Arnold has a time machine in 1984. Skynet has a time machine in 2029. And
6: oh my God, so Skynet is going to send a robot back to 1984.
5: No, I'm not saying that at all.
6: Oh my God, what are you saying?
5: I'm saying the resistance at some point.
6: Why is it in 1995?
5: I'm just writing on the outside of the circle.
6: Oh,
5: This is just extra room I have to write.
6: Okay.
5: Listen, so because the resistance screwed up the whole timeline, and now Sarah Connor and Kyle Reese are in 2017, they have John Connor, and he could grow up to look just like Edward Furlong.
7: No.
5: So the resistance is going to kidnap Sarah Connor and Kyle Reese, send them back to 1984, erase their memories, and have them fall in love, meet up in a shady hotel room, and have sex at the exact time and second that they did before, even down to the exact moment that Kyle Reese ejaculated, and thus create the exact same John Connor down to the very sperm and very egg that were used.
6: Well, in the new movie, if Sarah Connor and Kyle Reese stay in 2017, then John Connor's not going to be born, so then the future resistance would not even know about John Connor, so they wouldn't even think to send a future Sarah Connor and Kyle Reese back in time.
5: Skynet, since they failed in killing Sarah Connor in 1974, should have just sent another T-1000 back to 1973. Or fuck it, just send a T-1000 back to when she was an infant. You know how fucking defenseless babies are?
6: So Skynet attempts to kill Sarah Connor in 1974.
5: Correct.
6: A Terminator attempts to kill Sarah Connor in 1984. They attempt to kill John Connor in 1995.
5: Correct.
6: And they failed every single time. For being called Terminators, they're not very good at terminating people.
5: They're Trionators. All of your questions have been great.
6: So, Doctor Who in 2029...
5: What?
6: ...sends robot John Connor...
5: I don't know who you're talking about when you say Doctor Who. Can you refer to him by his proper name? The T-5000, the living embodiment of Skynet's Cyberdyne.
6: So when Matt Smith sends John Connor, robot John Connor, from 2029 to 2017...
5: What?
6: Why does he do that?
5: It's because the T-5000 is aware that the resistance might win. So he sends zombie robot John Connor, the T-3000, such a stupid name, back through time, not to 2017, to probably, I don't know, 2014? To develop Cyberdyne Industries, which works on three things: making a mimetic polyalloy, liquid people.
6: So the T-5000 in this timeline.
5: What?
6: He knows that Judgment Day is not going to happen.
5: I think so.
6: So he sends a robot back to somewhere around
5: John
6: here.
5: John Connor, not just a robot.
6: He sends John Connor robot somewhere in here.
5: The T-3000.
6: To make sure that, so it's the same sort of causality loop like what we have in the first one.
5: But John Connor
6: wants
5: to create, for no reason, a mimetic polyalloy, which is like the most fucking amazing thing, a time machine and an operating system. You think John Connor himself, being a T-3000, could just like into a computer system and launch nuclear bombs.
6: For a scientist, you sound very biased on your opinions on all this.
5: Well, you know, I have to be honest with you, I root for Skynet when I watch these movies, mainly because I just want to see a bunch of bad actors get burned up in a nuclear fire. I think that's it. I mean, do you have any more questions?
6: Well, not so much questions. I'm just kind of thinking about what they're going to do with the next movie, because in this one it ends with Kyle Reese and Sarah Connor. They're in 2017, but they need a time machine to go back to 1984 to ensure that John Connor is born. And I'm guessing if they do that, then, you know, the events of the second movie and the third movie, those are going to happen again, right? And we're just going to reset the timeline. We're just going to reset the whole thing, in which case there is no Doctor Who in the future. There is no robot John Connor back here. We're just going to reset all of those items and put everything back into place, in which case that there will not need to be a Terminator sent back to 1974.
5: I'm sorry, I wasn't listening. Can you repeat all that? Well, one of the real things that's going to happen in the next film is John Connor is going to send himself, not as a robot, back in time to 1965 to replace Ringo Starr and the Beatles. Like, fuck it, that's what I would do. I want to hold your hand. I want to hold your hand. Copyright Beatles. Well, I think what they alluded to at the end of Terminator Genisys is that Cyberdyne is starting up again.
6: That's when a robot from the future...
5: Sarah Connor and Kyle Reese. And they're living happily in 2017 with their manservant Pops.
6: Okay.
5: They're going to be pregnant, but it's going to be with a girl. And then she's going to be the leader of the human resistance in the future. They're going to put a twist on things.
6: Joan Connor?
5: Joan Connor. So, John Connor's still alive. Robot John Connor, zombie robot John Connor is still alive. Let's say 2039. It's 2039. Okay. The war starts because John Connor is successful
0: in restarting Cyberdyne Industries and launching nuclear missiles and creating a robot nightmare world that exists in 2039.
5: And the leader of the future human resistance. So
0: to kill both
5: they
0: Sarah
5: send
0: Connor
5: back
0: and Kyle Reese
5: another
0: and
5: Pops,
0: who is now 93 years old.
5: A T 1 billion. T 1 billion mimetic polyalloy nuclear fusion monster that is as big as the sun. And this mimetic polyalloy nuclear fusion monster can devour whole planets. And then everybody shoots at it with a gun. Do you have any other questions? I mean, I'm sure you have a lot. This is speculation, but it's definitely going to happen.
6: Okay.
5: At some point, John Connor takes a sports almanac and starts betting on horse races and making gambling bets on sports teams, and he becomes the most wealthiest man in America.
6: No. You're confusing that with a different... franchise.
5: What?
6: You're talking about the Indiana Jones series.
8: Abs in a six pack!
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10: The American Freedom, or the American Rebellion from England was originally centered around the trivium and classical education.
11: Okay. So when people are in school today, you know, when they come up with some sort of a lesson plan for the year, is there someone who's actually saying, hey, we don't want these people smarter? Let's like dumb
10: yes.
11: the shit down.
10: Yeah, and you can see that.
11: Where is that happening? Where is that happening?
10: If people want evidence of that, they can study Charlotte Iserbeet's book.
11: Do you believe this, Brian?
12: No.
8: Abs

0: It's Abs in a Six Pack, episode 67. Today we're joined by Jan Irvin. It was a great chat we had. Noah and I were on a pre-stream and already just chatting away, and Jan popped in and we just jumped right into the conversation. So there was really no introduction, and that's why I'm making this introduction now. Be sure to check out Jan's website that's linked in the show notes of this episode. And stay tuned after the episode for a couple clips that provide some context for some of the things we were talking about. Thanks again for joining us, Mr. Jan Irvin. Really fascinating conversation. I hope y'all enjoy.
1: Of course, he, you know, is into promoting the whole lizard people psyop thing. That's just one aspect, but he was influenced heavily by Alice Bailey and Annie Besant. Annie Besant is a member of the Fabian Society, Theosophical, one of the founders, I think, of the Theosophical Society, heavy promoter of veganism, which, of course, is eugenics. And, you know, the brain is 77% cholesterol, runs fat. The reproductive system is cholesterol. Vegan women, for instance, enter menopause as early as age 21.
0: I'm married to a vegan. She's pregnant. So I've been sneaking her meat when she's not looking, putting in her food.
1: The issue is going to be, you know, detrimental to the development of the child, because the child needs all of that stuff. In fact, that's why for the first week after the baby's born, it's fed pure colostrum, as the name sounds, from the breast milk. So, you know, you got to be careful with that. It's just not good for child development, especially mental development.

0: don't understand where food comes from. People that do hard, laborious work, they cannot survive on a vegan diet. You have to eat like every 40 minutes to an hour. And it's also a very inflammatory diet because you're eating a lot of grains and legumes. And grains and legumes are the two most toxic things we can basically eat other than sugar and corn syrup, high fructose corn syrup.
1: So, legumes are toxic. I didn't know that.
0: I was a vegan for years, and I landed in the ICU for almost a week, and it almost killed me. And, the doctor, I had been to 12 doctors here in the United States, and then I went down to Peru, and they had a Harvard-trained doctor that was used to working with gastro patients due to the Peruvian jungle. And so he was my doctor down there, Harvard trained, and he figured stuff out. And then when I got back, I met and interviewed a guy by the name of Dr. Bill Davis. He wrote a book, famous book called Wheat Belly. And he got me off of the grains and the nonsense diet back onto a high fat, basically keto diet. My health turned completely around. I had been in and out of hospitals more than 40 times over 15 years. And since I went keto and high fat diet, I haven't been back in the hospital for the 11 going on 12 years now.
1: What do you think impressive. Of the carnivore diet that Peterson and all these guys keep talking about?
0: A lot of, I know doctors that are doing it and they're seeing their numbers turn dramatically better, and it's totally contrary to all of the propaganda. So, the whole healthy whole grain thing has caused the biggest inflammatory disease and obesity epidemic like humanity's ever seen. I used to live in Europe, and you would see maybe one obese person every few months, and I'd land, at Los Angeles International, get off the airplane, and I would see more obese people walking through the terminal than in an entire summer living in Europe. And and they always ate in Europe, they ate a high fat, high protein diet, but the grains are the most inflammatory. If you think of diet rather than an emotional thing, you got to think of diet as, inflammatory versus non-inflammatory. What foods cause inflammation? What foods don't? And grains and legumes and a lot of different nuts, especially like the bean nuts, like peanuts and cashews, are some of the most inflammatory foods we can eat. So yeah, they've really messed with people's heads, and there's a whole agenda to promote veganism and vegetarianism as healthy, and it's not. So I went through that whole thing in my early 20s. I bought into it, and then by the time I was 30, I started waking up and eating meat at least once a week. And now I'm pretty close to carnivore. I'll eat salads and stuff every once in a while. But I know a guy who weighed more than 300 pounds and went full carnivore and eating like 30, 40 eggs a day, no joke. And he lost like 180 pounds.
2: Wow. Impressive.
0: Now he's probably 170, 180. And, he has to pull out his driver's license to show you how obese he really used to be. Because when you look at him, he's a skinny guy and he looks healthy. He doesn't look like he was ever extremely obese. But he was on a strict vegetarian, vegan diet when he was obese. And I did a bunch of shows, like I said, on keto and grains and how poisonous they are. And so he cut it all out of his diet and switched to keto, immediately lost all the weight.
2: Many of those vegan diets are high in soy, correct?
0: Yeah, and soy is very high in phytoestrogen. And so it wreaks havoc, especially like baby boys, soy formula and this

0: kind of stuff, but it can lead to breast cancer in women. They use it as a cheap filler. Initially, I believe that it was used in the monasteries in Asia to keep the men docile
1: It's like
0: because,
1: fluoride.
0: yeah, something like that. But you're having a steady diet of estrogen, you know.
1: Right.
0: So yeah, and that's in the legume family. So soy, most legumes are not very healthy. The healthiest legume is pinto beans, ironically, which every Mexican restaurant is always sold. So maybe there's a point to that. And then there's really no grain that's healthy. So and if you like think of kale, that's a like big vegan staple. Kale is high in what is it, oxalic acid or one of the other ones that causes kidney stones and all kinds of stuff.
1: Wait,
0: There,
1: kale's not good for you, dude? I hate the taste of kale,
0: you
1: but I eat
0: have
1: it
0: to
1: sometimes
0: cook
1: to
0: it.
1: try to be
0: You have to
1: healthy.
0: cook kale just like you do spinach. If it's raw, it's not really good for you at all.
1: Holy shit, dude, you're blowing my mind. But my wife's a vegan, so
2: Let's be nice.
1: let's be nice.
0: Yeah, well, if she's pregnant, you really gotta, get her away from that. I've done shows on that and child development and stuff over the years, and it's just not a good thing. She has to have fat intake. Not only that, but plant proteins are a lesser quality. She's got to stop thinking of diet as an emotional thing. Or is it like some form of false evolutionary thing? Diet is nutrition and based on facts. And I fell for all of that stuff too. And like I said, it nearly killed me. But you want your baby to be healthy and strong and have strong cognitive abilities. And not only that, but if the diet is low in fat and protein, you can end up with all kinds of crooked teeth and dental problems and all kinds of stuff.
1: Well, she eats very healthy as far as quote unquote healthy, I guess you could say. I mean, she's not one of those vegans that's eating like candy and vegan chips and all that shit. She's she eats like organic and all that. But yeah, I'll she'll hear this episode, so, and I'll talk to you
0: Well,
1: about it. But
0: the thing is there really isn't a healthy vegan diet. I did all of the quote unquote healthy stuff too, but the main staples are beans and grains, and those are extremely inflammatory foods. It's like when I interviewed Bill Davis, for instance, he, the author of Wheat Belly, at that time, and this was 10 years ago, he had made his patients sign a contract when he took them on, and he was a he's a cardiologist, and he would have them sign this contract that they wouldn't eat wheat and grains for 3 months before surgery. He hadn't done any surgeries in 4 or 5 years. So, they do a bait and switch on everybody. They tell you that meat, butter, and eggs is what's causing heart attacks and obesity and whatnot. It's complete nonsense. It's carbohydrates. And here's the thing, is the worst wheat is the whole grain stuff. So the bleached white flour that they enrich with with nine nutrients, riboflavin and niacin and all of that stuff, that is actually much healthier for you than the whole grain stuff.
1: You are blowing my. I didn't know about any of this. You're blowing my mind here. I want to
0: Yeah,
1: backtrack a
0: that's literally like you've seen this massive health epidemic in the last, 15, 20 years especially.
1: little.
0: But you could go back and you can look at photos of people on the beach in the 70s before veganism and whole grain was a thing. You won't find, go back and look at photos of the beach. You won't find anybody who's obese. That's all a new thing.
1: Jan,
0: When
1: have
0: I
1: you?
0: was a kid, if you saw somebody obese somewhere, it was a shocker. It wasn't normal.
1: Yeah, you got courtesy scooters on every all over the place in grocery stores now.
0: Exactly. And it's like, here's the thing is, like I said, there's just no way to eat, be a healthy vegan, in my opinion. You could do this, this soy, I forget what it's called. They ferment the soy and it turns into this really nasty stuff that you can get vitamin K2 from and stuff. But, or you can just eat a steak and eggs and get your vitamin K2. If vegans have to take a lot of vitamins and supplements and stuff like that. But if you're eating a healthy diet, you don't need all of that. It's not about virtue signaling, and it's about your health and in your instance, your child's health, your future child. So,
1: Yeah.
0: I hate to be the bearer of bad news. Don't kill the messenger, as they say. But
1: Yeah.
0: anyway, going back to David Icke, we got way away from that. Talk about long segue.
1: I guess I should probably introduce the episode. We kind of just started talking, but we're
2: This
1: broadcasting
2: is
1: live.
2: a new live son of a
1: So to you brought up Ike in an email, and you said, go through exactly what the problem is with him, because to me, do you think he's a disinformation
0: Yeah,
1: agent on
0: well, and
1: accident?
0: I went and sat at one of his 8-hour lectures and stuff one time out in Santa Monica, and I've heard his spiel and stuff. And here's the thing is most disinfo people, they dress, they usually go by about 66% facts and 33% lies.
1: Would Alex
0: So if it
1: Jones
0: was
1: fall under
0: just
1: that
0: all
1: category?
0: lies, it would be too easy to figure out, So they use a mixture of facts and lies. But so he was heavily influenced by Annie Besant. Annie Besant was a member of the Fabian Society. She was a member of the Theosophical Society, which is, of course, oh, what's her name? Oh, hold on a second. I'm just pulling it up here. I'm just drawing a blank here, so I gotta look it up in the database.
1: Oh,
0: Helena
1: you're good.
0: Blavatsky, the occultist. But Annie Besant, and this is how we got into vegetarianism. She promoted that. She promoted the New Age movement, which I've exposed extensively for years as a psyop. She was a big influence on Jiddu Krishnamurti, who worked with Aldous Huxley and helped create the whole MK Ultra thing that we'll probably get into later.
1: Duncan
0: She was a
1: Trussell loves
0: big
1: that guy. He's
0: influence
1: always
0: on
1: like, "Hey,
0: Brian.
1: man."
0: She was a big influence on Brian Gysin, who is CIA and MK Ultra, or John Clifford Brian Gysin. But they all run in the same circles. They're all doing the same stuff. Annie Besant, or sorry, David Icke was also influenced by Alice Bailey. And then Alice Bailey was another theosophist. She kind of influenced the whole idea of the Age of Aquarius and did something, part of something called the Unlikely Occultist. And she was behind the creation of the Lucius Trust or Lucifer Trust that came to be or came out of the United Nations. So it's kind of this whole agenda running there. But I believe David Icke was also tied to Jimmy Savile. So there's
1: Oh,
0: another
1: really?
0: interesting one. Yeah.
1: That's not good. That guy was
0: Yeah.
1: bad.
0: Yeah.
1: So
0: So that's some bad stuff. But anyway, just to give a little summary of some of my background research on Icke, and his stuff is in my. I've linked some stuff to him on in the database that people can check out on my website, logosmedia.com. He also promoted the reptilian aliens thing, which is also from Zachariah Sitchin, and that's a whole other psyop. And then that's promoted by the Farsight Institute, which is like all these CIA guys who promote all of this stuff, like Courtney Brown, etc. And they promote remote viewing and all of this fake stuff. I exposed in my MK Ultra research that the same guys who are promoting MK Ultra and whatnot were also doing the UFO research. So like The whole Betty and Barney Hill thing was promoted by John G. Fuller. He was working directly with Dr. Andrea Puharich, who was working on MKUltra. And I expose in my research that John G. Fuller was likely doing a 15-year follow-up study on Pont Saint-Esprit in France, which was an OSS ergotamine experiment, a pre-CIA MKUltra experiment on an entire village in France that killed a bunch of people and whatnot. But that, you know, then he creates the Betty and Barney Hill thing, and he wrote, John G. Fuller wrote, the incident at Exeter and the interrupted journey and all of this stuff. Rigo, the surgeon with the rusty knife, which was actually with Dr. Andrea Puharich. So he's tied in directly to these people within CIA and military intelligence doing psyops. So then, you know, we're supposed to trust this whole, you know, Far Side Institute and grays and aliens and reptilians and stuff. And when you look at David Icke's background with the Theosophy stuff and Alice Bailey and Annie Besant and stuff, some of these other guys in there are tied to these same groups and they promote these same ideas. So then it starts, you know, making sense where that agenda comes from. So
1: well, you do a really good job listing sources. Your research is really good, and logosmedia.com will be linked in the show notes for this episode, and people should check it out and support you. But when somebody like an Alex Jones or David Icke is spreading disinformation, do you think it's intentional, or are they just misinformed? Like, how does that work?
0: Well, I wouldn't put Alex Jones and David Icke in the same category at all. I think Alex Jones is probably about 80-90% correct.
3: Thank you for your courage.
0: In most of his stuff. You know, of course, everybody's wrong on occasion. We're all human.
1: Right.
0: But, you know, maybe he spreads intentional disinfo stuff sometimes. I don't know. I've been on his show a number of times. I've talked to him on the phone a number of times. And, you know, probably a half a dozen or a dozen times. And, you know, he seems, in my personal interactions with him, which isn't the whole picture, but in my personal interactions with him, he seems always very interested in getting to the truth of things. And in my own personal interactions with him, he's been pretty good at admitting when he was wrong on stuff.
1: Yeah, I'd agree with that. And I'm going to have to, because I've looked at a lot of your research, especially regarding McKenna guys like that. But I haven't looked at your Icke research, so I'm going to have to look at that, because Icke came across as very genuine when I talked to him. But, you know, maybe I'm just not that good a judge of people. But I want to backtrack a little bit, if we can, and talk about, because it took me a while to find it. I had to do some digging, but I finally found it, an obscure link on BitChute, your band's Joe Rogan appearance.
0: Yeah.
1: And Joe,
0: did you find it on my channel up there, or?
1: On your channel on BitChute, the only one I could find was the Alex Jones appearance, which was also, that was back when Alex was on, it had this vendetta against Joe. He's like, Jesus told me to destroy Joe Rogan.
0: Yeah,
1: and that's when, well, he had you, you on. Know,
0: yeah, and then a few weeks later, he was on Rogan's show and they were buddies again. That really,
1: yeah, that was weird.
0: Yeah, well, and I have a lot more background on that than probably anybody else besides Alex on that whole situation.
1: Well, but, I mean, if you want to get into it,
0: that'd be awesome. I'll avoid that for now. That's for another day.
1: All right. Well, the reason I bring up the Rogan episode is because I remember watching that when it was new, you know, but, and I didn't, that was probably the first time I was introduced to you, but man, I finally went back and watched it because it was, you know, it's banned from everything. They didn't put it on Spotify. They took it off YouTube. And so when I found that again, it was even worse than I remembered, man. Like before you hopped in,
0: it's
1: here, Noah and I were just talking about.
0: It's one of the two or three. So I've done like 1,000 interviews, probably maybe 700,000-800,000 interviews on other shows over the years. And I would say that is one of the worst. That's probably the top two or three worst interviews I've ever had. And Joe Rogan and I were friends up to that point for 8 years. And he totally threw me under the bus on that and was a total jackass. And, you know, one thing that he lies about now is when I started my show back in 2008, a few months later, he calls me and I'm talking to him on the phone one day and I tell him I started a podcast and he's like, really, really, really? And then he's like, you know, well, maybe I'll start a show. And, you know, today he uses the excuse that he used to be on that news radio sitcom or whatever it was way back. But that's total BS. He and I had a conversation. During the conversation, he said he might, you know, he was it triggered him to think about starting his own podcast. Then he calls me a couple months later. Hey, dude, I got my podcast going. I want to have you on sometime. And then he waits till like a year, year and a half later to finally get me on. It was... Actually, he waits till 2011 to have me on. It was episode number 119. But he got the idea to start that show from me. Then he took a whole bunch of my research and then threw me under the bus. And when I first started my show, I started out interviewing 65 of the world's leading, air quotes, psychedelic experts. And, you know, and I realized... during this project, and I was turning all of these interviews into a very large 1,000-page book project, and during the project, I realized that everybody was full of crap and that they were frauds, and I started realizing that the whole psychedelic thing was MKUltra, and I'm transcribing all of these interviews. I'm pulling up all of their citations and looking over everything, and I'm just like, holy crap, something's not right here. So I back away from it in 2010, 2011. I start backing away from the whole psychedelic field, ethnobotany, ethnomycology, et cetera. And I start investigating Wasson, published an extensive article against Gordon Wasson in 2012. But I brought out, you know, tried to show all of this evidence on Rogan's show, and he interrupts to say a dick joke, him and Brian Redband.
1: Oh, my God.
0: A dick joke every time I bring up any information.
1: There were several points where that happened too, and there was a couple of really egregious ones, like the obvious idea that you brought up, and it's totally obvious to anybody with two brain cells to rub together that they're intentionally dumbing us down with the American education system.
0: Yeah,
1: and Rogan says like, "Well, that's stupid. I don't believe that," and he's like, "You believe that, Brian?" And Brian goes, "No," and I've met Brian Redband, dude. That guy's retarded. I mean, he was nice to me, and I smoked with him and stuff.
0: I've met him a number of times. I've hung out with all. You know, I used to hang out with Rogan backstage at the Comedy Store in L.A. like all the time, dude. You know, I used to hang out with all those L.A. comedians back in like early 2000s and stuff. You know, and Rogan used to want to get me on stage and on open mic night, and he thought I would be a great comedian. Stuff I just was never up for it. But then when I started exposing all this stuff, he totally freaking turned on me. And he stole all of my work, my earlier work on psychedelics, and then turned himself into the poster boy for psychedelics. And then just promoted psychedelics and Terrence McKenna bullcrap and DMT and all that stuff. So when I began to wake up that it was all a psyop and expose it, you know, I would call him up, I would email him, dude, you got to check this out. And he was like, dude, you're off the deep end. And he would just ad hominem attack me, and he would never look at it. And then, you know, it culminated into that show. And then I left his house saying, wow, I'm never, you know, being friends with that douche again. And, you know, I was floored. And then not only that, but I had to drive 4 hours from my place to his and back. And I was stuck in traffic on the way back from his place. Now, it may have been 6 hours driving that day. But I was stuck in traffic for hours on the way home from that interview with him, leaving his house. And I was freaking floored and pissed off the whole way, you know. And I was just like, oh, my God, that son of a bitch.
1: Well, you handled it like a champ, because we both just rewatched that old Rogan episode. And you came across as very a class act and Red Band was his usual dumb self, but Rogan, man, like that was one. That was he's bad sometimes, but that was the worst I've ever seen. And I think it's because
0: another person he throws under the bus all the freaking time is Eddie Bravo.
1: Yeah,
0: and you know Eddie Bravo is a good guy. I still talk to him every once in a while, and he and I have hung out a few times. But like, man, Rogan just. You know, like Eddie will bring up stuff that's actually pretty factual. He may not word it the best or present it the best, mm-hmm. but he's got a pretty good grasp on it. And then Rogan just like, you know, ridicules him and stuff. And it's like, you know what? Come on, dude.
1: I'll never forget that this episode that he did with Eddie. It was the first time I've ever seen this happen where Eddie Bravo was talking about Obama getting caught wiretapping Trump, like early into the Trump presidency. They did this episode and Rogan was like, I want to hear about this and the FISA court and all this, but I really need to take a leak. And then they cut it because it was right after they stopped doing the live episodes. And they cut it, and then they come back, and it was a whole new subject. And I was it's like, all right, you had to talk with Eddie that we're not going to talk about this, didn't you?
0: Yeah, probably. You know, and basically Rogan uses Eddie as his whipping boy. And the irony is Eddie would kick his ass.
1: Eddie's so awesome.
0: You know, but, yeah, it would be, actually. But, you know, what's the funny thing is, I received over the next week after episode 119 on the Joe Rogan Experience show, I received over 1,000 emails over the next week from his audience saying what a douche he was.
1: Mm-hmm. Yeah, that didn't surprise me at all. He was a total douche. And
0: it took me like 2 months to get through all the freaking emails. There were so many of them.
3: I agree with that, man.
1: The reason I first reached out to you is because we did our whole first episode, Noah and I, on MK Ultra. Later on, we did a Terrence McKenna episode, and you kept popping up in our research, or you would be really unfairly smeared by people like Dennis McKenna or Rogan. And so you kind of like inadvertently became a part of our show as far as your research went, and just total ad hominem attacks from McKenna, Rogan, and then of course we played, you know, early last year we played some of your Alex Jones appearance, and you've just kind of been woven into a lot of the topics we talk about. So I guess for the people listening, if you want to get into Terrence McKenna for a little bit, because of course we played the clip you brought to my attention early on was the McKenna clip of him talking about, you know, there's too many men and we should have 75% women and, you know, they should, you know, use tax incentives and birth control to limit male birth and all this shit. And of course, I was a big McKenna fan, and then I heard that.
0: But the mushroom told him to promote those eugenics theories, right?
1: Yeah.
3: That's pretty damn specific from a mushroom.
0: Oh, yeah, dude, you know, and Dennis McKenna's whole lie is that, well, the mushroom recruited him, not the CIA. Never mind that McKenna says he was on the run from the CIA or from the FBI. He was out of money, and then they recruited him. So then Dennis spins that into this whole hyperbole that it was the mushrooms that recruited him.
1: The CIA, it was the Celestial Intelligence Agency. I love that.
0: Yeah, you have to be scraping like knuckle dragging Neanderthal or something to believe Dennis's crap. But you know, so let's start out with McKenna, and I've got him up on my database screen in front of me here. So Dennis McKenna's quote where he constantly says, you know, the world isn't stranger than you suppose, it's stranger than you can suppose. That quote comes from a guy by the name of John B.S. Haldane, who was a part of the Eugenics Manifesto. So this is all eugenicism. All these psychedelics people, they're all into eugenicism and communism and stuff. He was a big communist, But John B.S. Haldane, and you know, bullshit Haldane, his original quote was, "My own suspicion is that the universe is not only queerer than we suppose, but queerer than we can suppose." And then Terrence's quote, "It isn't just stranger than you suppose, it's stranger than you can suppose." You know, so there's one, and there's a whole lot on John B.S. Haldane. He's published by the Left Book Club that I've exposed extensively. You know, the whole scientism, again, the promotion of veganism. You know, and like I said, veganism is eugenics. So women enter menopause as early as age 21 on a vegan diet. Men and all of the testosterone problems that men are having, that's because of the low-fat, low-cholesterol diet. Testosterone is made from cholesterol. So
1: you think it might also be due to like all the chemicals and adjuvants and shit and water and
0: vaccines?
1: Yeah,
0: maybe. But if you're eating a healthy diet, like I said, I went through all of that. I ate a porterhouse steak tonight for dinner, and I'm feeling great. Nice. But so all of that plays along with that same agenda with promoting eugenics and population control, getting people to not be able to even have a family. John B.S. Haldane was a member of the Heretic Society. He won the Huxley Memorial Medal, Darwin Medal, all this stuff. Like I said, he was a member of the Communist Party. Terence McKenna was a huge communist. Friends of both Julian Huxley, the eugenicist, and Aldous Huxley, the architect of MKUltra. And he was also pals with Theodosius Dobzhansky. Theodosius Dobzhansky is the father of Sophie Dobzhansky, who married Professor E. Michael Coe, that came up with the December 21, 2012 theory that McKenna later promoted. He had a different date originally, but Professor Michael Coe, it's even right on his wiki page that he was U.S. intelligence in Japan and worked for the CIA. So there is another one. And he wrote The Secrets of the Maya and all this crap, but he was big into H.P. Lovecraft, but he's where the whole Terence McKenna fake end of the world, December 21st, 2012, end of the world crap that Daniel Pinchbeck later picked up and carried forth came from. And then, you know, Daniel Pinchbeck has his own nefarious ties, influenced by, of course, Professor E. Michael Coe. Professor Emeritus Michael Coe. Of course, he's influenced by the pedophile William S. Burroughs and Allen Ginsberg, who both lived at his house when he was a kid. His mom,
1: just,
0: Joyce
1: Johnson.
0: If I could
1: interject real quick, what's the motivation for lying about the end of the world? Is there like a... I'm just thinking.
0: Well, it's just, you know, you lead people down a rabbit hole that's a dead end, and you're just wasting people's time. And it sounds spacey and new agey, and these clowns all promote that kind of crap, you know?
1: Do you think they actually believed it, I guess, is my question?
0: I don't think they believe it. I think they're intel. I think this, you know, just like I don't think that McKenna believes any of the crap he spews.
1: Yeah.
0: You know, they're selling it to the gullible masses. You know, Daniel Pinchbeck's mom, Joyce Johnson, or Glassman, was one of the beatniks. She worked for Miss Magazine promoting all this bullshit. She promoted feminism, which, of course, is the destruction of the family and creating false division between men and women and a breakup of the family and all that stuff. She promoted the whole black macho thing against black men and all of this stuff. And she was there at Greenwich Village. She was pals with Gloria Steinem, who, you know, I've got right here. Gloria Steinem. I might quote Miss Gloria Steinem, one of those so assisted, who commented that the CIA, quote, "wanted to do what we wanted to do, present a healthy, diverse view of the United States. I never felt that I was being dictated to at all," she said. And that's a quote from DCI William Colby directly off of the CIA's own website. So that's Joyce Johnson, Daniel Pinchbeck's mom, tying directly into feminism and Gloria Steinem being admitted, from the CIA admitting that they funded her, et cetera. So, you start to see a pattern with all of these clowns, if I may say so. But so we covered Theodosius Dobzhansky. He was another one who signed on to the Eugenics Manifesto. So see, they don't attack the masses in just one way. They attack the masses in a thousand ways. Sure, it's computers, it's psychedelic drugs, it's feminism, it's vegetarianism, it's UNESCO, it's, you know, you name it, it's rock music, it's fornicating in the mud to your graven images, your rock idols at Woodstock. All of this different stuff, it's all together. It's not just one thing. So, all of this stuff ties together, and then you can see the larger picture of this stuff. But, getting back to Terence McKenna, of course, one of his biggest influences was Aldous Huxley, whom, again, headed MKUltra. Alfred North Whitehead, who basically was the creator of what became the habit and novelty theory. He was big into agnosticism, which is funny because Thomas Henry Huxley created that word, the word agnostic. That was another psyop. All of these people, everything they promote is to attack the Bible and to promote the fall of humanity, the collapse of society. So, if you think again about Terence McKenna and Daniel Pinchbeck's whole end of the world or the fall, and Terence McKenna said we're going to fall into a new dark age, that's what they're talking about. And when you get in behind who their influences are, you can see clearly where it's coming from. Let's see. Terence McKenna called himself a bard, and a bard from the Oxford English Dictionary. Let me see. I'm just looking for it here.
1: I'm wondering, bard, because I hear the word bard, I think Lord of the Rings.
0: Well, there's one of the definitions from the Oxford English Dictionary. They're basically paid by the king to tell stories, right? Paid by the king to tell stories. So Terence McKenna was a storyteller and a bard who worked for the CIA or FBI or whomever the hell he was working for that that Dennis McKenna wants to cover up, right?
1: If you want to dissect them, we don't have to, but from our old McKenna episode, I do have the clip of McKenna talking about the CIA and then Dennis's smear attack against you.
0: I did a whole video on that, which should be up on my backup channel on YouTube if people want
1: to. I can just link to that then. I'll link to that in our show notes.
0: Yeah. Oh, yeah. Another one of McKenna's biggest influences was Dr. John Dee, the famous spy master. And all of these occult, it's all occult, it's all humanism, it's all magic and spells and tricking the public, all this kind of stuff. So, John Dee was a spy master for Queen Elizabeth I. He was a Rosicrucian, tied into all of this stuff, So you get into all of this crap that these guys promote, and then you have McKenna and all these guys right in the middle of it. McKenna was in Kathmandu when all of the drug smuggling stuff was going on there. Other people in the psychedelic movement tied to Kathmandu were Michael Hollingshead, who worked with Tim Leary, Ramdass, or Dick Alpert, Dick Ramdass.
1: I really like Ramdass.
0: What's that?
1: I really do like Richard. Ramdass is like of that whole crew of people. Like Ramdass is probably my favorite.
0: He's a big
1: please don't
0: fraud
1: ruin
0: too.
1: Him for me.
0: Oh, no, he's a total fraud. Dick Ramdass.
1: Don't ruin Robbie D for me. Oh no.
0: Yeah. Well, I mean, he needed to make his homosexuality sound spiritual, so Dick Ramdass.
1: I never. So, oh my god.
0: You know, Dick Ramdass was working under Aldous Huxley for MKUltra. Worked at the Esalen Institute that was founded by Gerald Hurd and Aldous Huxley. That was basically the center for where they promoted all of the MKUltra stuff after MKUltra was essentially shut down. Castelia Foundation, Harvard Psilocybin Project that I've exposed in my articles on my website, like my article in Theogens, What's in a Name, I believe is where I exposed that. It could have been my article, Spies in Academic Clothing, part of the Good Friday experiment, you know, the psychedelic experience in the Tibetan Book of the Dead. And so you got to realize that the even the name psychedelic was a marketing campaign, which I exposed in my article, Entheogens, What's in a Name. I go through all of the history of the psychedelic words, and there was two teams that created all the words. Psychedelic being created by Humphrey Osmond, and then he created psychotomimetic, and then... but the other group was Gordon Wasson and Professor Carl Ruck, and they created the word entheogen. But I go through the history of all of this stuff and show how the entire agenda was to market the drugs to the kids for the counterculture, or going against your own culture or your own society, and to make the young people believe that their own culture, their own society is bad. Just like all the young kids believe in this insane, you know, communism stuff that's mass murdered from 148 to 202 million people in the last century alone. So,
1: right. Well, Noah and I are both in our 20s, and we're not communists. So,
0: yeah,
1: there's hope.
0: Well, good. It's unfortunate that so many young people are these days. I mean, they've really, you know, the universities have just sold kids a whole bunch of crap. But Dick Ramdass was also involved in IFF, the International Federation for Internal Freedom.
1: You just blew my mind with it. Dick
0: That was in large part funded by Billy Mellon Hitchcock of the Mellon Banking Empire, who also owned the Millbrook Mansion, where they were doing human experiments, where Dick Ramdass was at. Ralph Metzner, another CIA guy, was behind that. Alan Watts. I have in the book Letters of Aldous Huxley, in October 1953, Alan Watts recruits Alan Watts for MKUltra. And then Alan Watts founds the Pacifica Foundation. He creates psychedelic Orientalism and all of this stuff. And he goes on to help launch the Summer of Love. But keep in mind, the Summer of Love could not have happened if Timothy Leary hadn't gone to Congress in 1966 to request LSD and psychedelic drugs outlaw. So, you know, so Leary was playing the Hegelian dialectic. Leary goes to Congress, literally, in 1966. And let me just pull this up. I'll read it to you. But he goes to Congress with Walter Boert. Now, Walter Boert's wife was Peggy Mellon Hitchcock, Billy Mellon Hitchcock's sister. And so they all were smack in the middle of MKUltra. And with Billy funding the Millbrook Mansion, I've been there doing research on all of this. But nowhere, and like Walter Boert wrote Operation Mind Control in 1979, the famous book supposedly exposing MKUltra. Never once does he admit that his wife was Peggy Mellon Hitchcock, that she funded the Millbrook Mansion, that he was close pals with Timothy Leary, etc. You know, all these guys cover this stuff up. So let me just find this quote for you.
1: And do you think because I know you probably have a different opinion than you did on Rogan years and years ago, probably. Well, yeah, I'm sure it's changed because I heard you on Alex Jones and I've watched some of your other stuff on YouTube. So do you think there is any positive benefit to psychedelics, or would it all be bad? You know, I know you call them suggestogens, which I think is true.
0: There's any positive benefits and blah, blah, blah. And it's like, okay, if you're an opium addict and you want to take Ibogaine to completely get off it fast, that's a benefit. I don't trust the studies coming out of MAPS, the Multidisciplinary Association for Psychedelic Studies. Rick Doblin, I've been informed from people like Robert Forty that Rick Doblin went to Mothers Against Drunk Drivers and did a bunch of media PR campaigns to get MDMA or ecstasy outlawed, and then founds MAPS to get it legalized for medical research and use.
1: What the hell?
0: So just
1: Doblin and MAPS follow me on Twitter. Maybe I should, I don't know. I should tell you. Doblin has always given me weird vibes every time I see an interview
0: with
1: him. Yeah,
0: you know, and I've interviewed him. I've met him a number of times. And yeah, but I don't trust that guy at all. I don't trust the studies coming out of Johns Hopkins University by guys like Dr. Roland Griffiths and stuff. Johns Hopkins was always a big MKUltra school where they were doing a lot of human experiments.
1: Well, so, yeah, and Hopkins is now involved in this whole COVID-19 lockdown bullshit.
0: Who is?
1: John Hopkins, a lot of their studies.
0: I wouldn't be surprised at all. It's all social engineering.
1: Right.
0: So once you see how the social engineering works, you just see them roll it out in a different way. So
1: yeah, one of the people at John Hopkins had the study that came out, and it was basically saying it was a breakdown of how COVID-19 supposedly caused all these deaths worldwide, but there were no more expected deaths than usual in 2020.
0: Right, exactly.
1: And then Hopkins fired zero, that researcher.
0: Zero increase of deaths for the last year. But let me read you this. So one of the most common arguments I hear is, well, you know, if the government wanted us to take psychedelics, why are they illegal? Well, I'll tell you why. So number one, rebellious teenagers don't do chemicals called psychotomimetics or mimicking psychosis. The whole thing was a marketing campaign, and the Harvard Social Relations...

Saturday's break. Holy man. According to factory sources, female workers on the second and third floor of the Universal Menswear Limited. I can't read this. This is hysterical. But yeah, apparently there was a ghost. There's a ghost spotting. Somebody saw a ghost in Bangladesh, and they said we're not going to work. And I just wanted to let all of you out there. Just want to let you know that that happened. Let's listen to another song. We got a... This one might be blocked too. These are all just like... slowed down remixes. What happened to the... This is all on SoundCloud. You go to my SoundCloud and find all this there. I can't play this one either. Jeez. This is like a nightmare. I'm having like a nightmare. This isn't real, right? Damn, I only have four songs here. And all four of them were just like... Well, the first one was... Might have been made by AI, though. Might not have been real. There's a... but this, these, the rest of them have just been like slowed down versions. Then there was a cover. So I got four songs. One was like a real one, but it was AI. The second one was a cover that sounded just like the real song. The third one was just a slowed down version of it. I think the fourth one is just another slowed down version of a song. And these are all listed as Creative Commons on SoundCloud. And that's on my account. So it just happens to be that way. Man cacks with misery. I might delete this from the YouTube one as well. No, that's...

Man, I'm going to have to delete that whole part, too. That's going to have to get removed. Removed. Straight up removed. I'm sorry. Yes, and it's because that's the last song of the night, too, strangely enough. But we still have a lot more news to go through. On international news, we have ndtv.com, India News. This, my show has went straight to India.

0: Right after our show ended last week, the news broke that Dolly Parton had passed away. And if it had just happened a half an hour earlier, just the number of boob puns, nipple jokes, and probably a couple of 9-to-5s. But, you know, it's been a week now. So there's probably one authority on celebrity deaths that you all look to. And that would, of course, be comedian Jim Norton.
1: Hey, fam. Getting all your comments and your requests for me to comment on Dolly P passing away, Dolly Parton. And I never met Dolly Parton, but I did. Hold on, let me just fix my selfie stick here. I did really enjoy her music. She did a song called 9-to-5, which I liked a lot, and a lot of other hits, a medley of hits. And if I ever met her, I was always going to tell her, like, hey, Dolly, I'm Jim. And she seemed so nice. I'm sure she would have said hello. And I was going to tell her, like, you know, I'm typically, I'm not like a country guy.
0: Yeah.
1: I'm more of a metalhead. I would have told her, like a rocker. But I really enjoyed her stuff. And I felt that she would have appreciated that. So she passed away 80 years young. And I know people wanted me to weigh in and talk about it because it did affect me. And rest in peace to the great Dolly Parton.
0: So Jimmy used to do a character named Doug Bell, who was a very unaware, terrible comedian. And now I think you know, Jimmy just puts it out as himself. I will let you know that if you look for this post on X, there are no less than 100 comments about this terrible hat that he's wearing. Almost everything is about this awful hat that he decided to put on for this video.
2: So am I missing something? What's the bit here?
0: I was like, no one wanted to hear from Jim Norton what he thought. He never met her. He doesn't have a story about her.
2: Okay, so that's he'll
0: do. Yeah, that's because celebrities will do that, you know.
2: Okay.
0: And he didn't post a picture of him with her only because he didn't have one. You know, Norton famously will hound people so that
2: he's too smart for me. Sometimes I had no idea where the fuck he was going with this.
0: Honestly, the majority of it is the stupid hat.
2: Okay.
0: The majority of the video is the stupid hat. OnlyFans creator Sophia Rain was doing an interview with TMZ, and it didn't go well, and I kind of have to side with the host here.
3: She's a virgin, and you believe her? Like, come on.
0: Well, okay, so this girl apparently says she's a virgin. By the way, you can see that comment right there. They all deserve to be treated like that's our buddy Eric Nagel. Eric Nagel commented on this video. They'll show up a lot. All right, so he doesn't believe that she's a virgin.
4: Isn't he a liar?
3: No, I mean, like, it's like,
4: like, I actually don't get paid enough to be here.
3: Oh. Okay, well, no, it's fine. Okay. Just sit down.
0: No, it's okay.
3: No. We'll talk about something else. We'll talk about something else.
5: This is my guest. And
4: like, you literally had to go get a fucking transplant because you're so fucking chopped. Like, that hair is fake. Like,
0: So I like this. She goes right. He has a terrible head of hair, by the way. Eric Zane, there's somebody with a great head of hair. Would you like to comment on this guy's hair?
2: Yeah, it looks stupid. Look at that. Holy shit.
0: Yeah.
2: She's right.
0: Yeah. And he's going to explain that it's not quite what
3: you said. It's like I took it from the back of my head.
4: Okay.
0: So he took it from the back.
2: Oh.
0: So it is his hair.
2: Yeah, but it was just an awful job. Look at that unnatural line.
0: Yeah. You know what? I'm back on her side now that I've done this freeze frame.
4: Like, the call's coming from inside the house because I am not supposed... Okay. I'm not here for this. You're being so fucking rude for no reason. And like,
3: I'm not being rude.
4: Like look at you. Like, look at you and then look at me. Okay.
0: He's got a point.
4: Like, I'm not doing this.
3: How about you just get out of here then?
4: Yeah.
3: Like, I don't really care, dude.
4: I will.
3: Like, sure. Like, I don't really care. Whoa.
0: And she throws her handbag at him and he falls out of his
3: chair. Maybe go talk to him.
5: Oh, my God.
0: So if you didn't think his hair, you know, he could have looked any worse than his hair, he falls out of his chair because this bitch swings her handbag at him.
2: I always think these are set up.
0: It might be.
2: You know, but the internet's ruined all these for me.
0: That's true. Yeah,
2: you know, I need to go back to Jim Everett and Jim Rome, and I still don't know if that was real. You know,
0: I do think that was real because that was definitely in an era, and that's the Jim Rome that I think a lot of us
2: did.
0: Loved, where, yeah, and he's like, call me Chris again. Okay, Chris. I love that. You know what? We will dust that clip off for next week. We've never shown that on this show.
2: No, that's, we haven't. It's fantastic.
0: That's a great one.
2: It's really great.
0: Gwyneth Paltrow was on Call Her Daddy. And before you all start switching to another YouTube channel, because this is a clip with Gwyneth Paltrow, Alex Cooper got some information out of her that I don't know that we would get. There's two clips here. She's talking to her about some of her famous exes, which include Brad Pitt and Ben Affleck. And she was married to Chris Martin from Coldplay. So she's going to Alex is going to ask her a little bit about this.
5: There. Oh, my God. Let me think. Gosh, I have to remember so far back. They were both good kissers.
4: OK, no,
5: they
4: weren't. Who was better in bed?
0: Don't have to think twice about that one.
5: That's really hard.
0: Is it?
5: That is really hard. Because, like, Brad was, like, the sort of major chemistry love of your life kind of, like, at the time, mm-hmm. you know?
0: So he would pound away.
5: And then,
0: away,
5: like,
0: yeah.
5: Ben was, like, technically excellent.
0: That's a...
4: Holy fuck!
0: That's a backhanded compliment if I ever heard one.
4: To this. Technically excellent.
5: Yeah.
4: Holy fuck. God bless J-Lo and everything she's getting over there.
0: Okay. So, technically excellent. And Alex follows this up with the most famous round of fuck, marry, kill that you'll ever see. It is about those three. So, Brad Pitt, Ben Affleck, and Chris Martin.
4: One last game.
5: Okay.
4: Fuck, marry, kill. Brad Pitt.
0: Uh-huh. Okay, I guess
4: Ben Affleck and Chris Martin.
2: Martin.
5: Wow. Well, obviously I'd marry Chris Martin because he gave me my two children who are the loves of my life. So I...
0: Okay, but there's a reason you had that conscious uncoupling that you put out a press release for, but sure, whatever.
2: Just don't fucking make this ridiculous.
5: I would do that all again.
0: Aww. Yeah, sure you would.
5: Aww.
0: Technically
5: wow,
0: excellent.
5: But kill is so... That's such a hardcore...
4: It's not actually. It's like put to the wayside.
5: Okay.
0: Yeah, so...
2: No, it is.
0: It has to be kill. Thank you. You understand the rule.
2: It's going to Greenland.
0: It's not fuck, marry, put to the wayside.
4: I can fuck one more time. I think we know your answer.
5: I think Brad.
4: Brad, yeah.
5: And then Ben... Yeah.
4: God bless Ben.
5: God bless him.
4: God bless him and his Dunkin' Donuts. okay, what initially attracted you?
0: It doesn't matter. Listen, oh, man, and I know we've mostly got fellas out there, the 134 people watching. Is this the nightmare of anytime women get together with the women in our lives, that these are the conversations that they're going to have? Yeah, you guys have been together for a long time, but who really gave it to you good? Obviously, there's no way that the guy who can't get his microphone to work.
2: Right.
0: Yeah, it's not him. So I don't know. I enjoyed that, but maybe I'm just a gossipy hen.
2: Well, I always try to convince my lovely. I always try to talk to my wife about her former lovers because she was like exclusively black dudes for the. I mean, seriously, she was black and went back.
0: Chad's missing upper lip. If you are watching, that means that Zane is really packing something.
2: She's
0: able to go back.
2: When I found that out, and we're not talking like, Tiger Woods. We're talking like fucking Kunta Kinte black,
0: right?
2: Black.
0: So that's what there was before Eric Zane.
2: I guess that's what I was told.
0: Yeah. So you're talking like your buddy Shannon Sharp, like that level?
2: No, he's light compared to the men. I mean, like Kenyon Runner type of color. This keyboard, black.
0: Yeah. Well, we should cover some national news, I think. Oh, my gosh. Adam M. has to... play this game in a way where, you can't. So, Adam, thank you. Would fuck me, marry you, and take Lady K to Greenland, I guess, is how we have to say that. That's terrible. I think Carl would be a good provider. I don't know if
2: I'm
0: going to
2: kill your microphone.
0: Well, I don't know if you've heard, but Carl just got a Jeep. So you might want to rethink which one of the three of us you would marry. But thank you. And all right. So let's talk about one of the most fun stories in the national news.
6: WATB, who are these national news? Who are these national newscasters?
0: So we didn't get to this last week somehow. Lindsay Clancy unalived her three kids. The clips are going to use more specific language than that. Really graphically and horrifically. And it's something that I learned the hard way. Like, oh, yeah, let's immediately get myself out of this conversation at a children's birthday party. Because I thought that murdering children was bad. I thought that we frowned upon that. And we, you know, people who do that should pay the ultimate price.
2: Not these
0: Not these days. And I had assembled some clips of some of these women who were supporting her. But then I saw that it was going to be handled by somebody so much more talented than we are.
7: People that... There's something really positive can come out of this. So there's a lot of clapping and yelling, and it's sort of happy. And I like that attitude. And I got to be honest, everyone keeps talking about the three dead kids. And to me, it's a little bit of a downer.
0: Yeah, I agree with Tim Dillon here.
7: It's a little bit of a downer.
0: A little bit of a downer here. Yeah.
7: Lindsay Clancy is accused of murdering her three children by strangling them with those things.
0: Yeah, the exercise.
7: These fans, women, I mean, people get down on Americans in terms of our character, but these women show up to support her with their children. That's pretty beautiful.
0: Listen, that's everything you're saying beautiful. Is the truth, Tim.
7: You know... It's like going to support OJ and taking your girlfriend with a black eye. There's something really nice about a bunch of women saying, just because you killed your children, you're still a mother. You're still a mother. And are you the perfect mom? No, who is?
0: Who is?
7: Who is?
0: Who is? So this is what I had, which is what he's going to watch now. But, if I get an excuse to watch Tim Dillon on this show with you, I will always take it. So they're watching footage.
8: An astounding show of support
0: from Inside
8: today
0: Edition.
8: For Lindsay Clancy. Hundreds of women, all dressed in pink, cheered the accused mom as she arrived in a police caravan for her murder trial.
7: Yes.
8: Supporters ran across the field to greet Lindsay.
7: Thank God.
8: Came with their babies.
7: Yes.
8: They held up.
7: Stop it, because I just want to highlight how beautiful this is.
0: Okay.
7: For the people at home not getting it. Or they're accusing me of doing some type of bit.
0: By the way, I would never accuse
2: Dylan
0: of doing anything other than being
2: commentary.
0: Completely genuine. So he's going to wrap up his thoughts here.
7: That this woman should be let out of jail and allowed to do anything she wants.
0: Anything.
7: Including, and I'm sorry.
0: I'm listening.
7: Now I'm going to get in trouble.
0: Are you?
7: Including kill more children. No, I am serious. I am serious right now. If this woman gets out of jail and deems it appropriate to kill more children, listen, I'm not going to be the one casting judgment on her.
2: No.
0: No. Yeah. So she should, she should not only be free, she should be allowed to pursue her interests.
2: Yes.
0: I think is what the great Tim Dillon was saying there.
2: Clearly she's good at it. I mean, she's one game into the season, but batting 1,000. I mean, that's a great way to start the year.
0: Okay, but she did immediately go on the DL though, because she jumped out the window.
2: I don't understand. Yeah. I mean, that's really going to hurt your average going. It's going to make it more of a challenge going forward if you're.
0: I usually don't like to show news shows. discussion panels where everybody just talks over each other. But right. this British one on this topic made me laugh.
9: Man hating women that are standing outside. This is what it's about. They think the husband did it. They're crazy. They've lost their mind.
5: Do you know why
9: they're waving for a murderer?
5: Do you know why the woman is in a wheelchair? Did you even notice that she's
9: couldn't care less. She's a murderer.
0: Okay, so this guy's talking some sense. No, I didn't notice she was in a wheelchair. I don't think it matters.
5: Because she jumped out the window after this happened.
9: So she should have. I'd have pushed her. They said.
0: Okay, I like that. I would have pushed her.
9: That Lindsay was in psychosis. I think these women are suffering some sort of psychosis. They've been watching too many crime Netflix dramas. You know, this was an incredibly privileged woman, incredibly wealthy. She had a nanny, and she's still complaining that she needed help. She could not have got more help from the system that she already have received. This is a murderer who strangled her children one by one. One of the boys ran away, and she chased him down and killed him.
10: Lori Watkins.
5: What you just said was absolutely disgusting.
9: Thank you.
5: You should be ashamed of yourself.
9: Thank you.
5: And you
0: I don't think he's ashamed.
5: He's not. Okay?
9: Why? Because it's true.
5: You clearly don't care, so pipe down.
9: I don't care. And by the way, men watching this, if you have a woman sat next to you on the sofa who is defending this murderer, you got to think deeply about this. I've seen weddings.
5: So we need to have some empathy.
2: I don't know if punch her right in the face.
0: I don't know if they're real, but I have seen screenshots of people breaking up with the lady and the ladies in their lives because they took the stance like this woman here in the middle.
2: Right.
0: Anyway, when something this severe, this serious happens, there's only one person whose opinion I need to hear. And that, of course, is Nicholas J. Fuentes.
11: Speak on this until you birth the child and experience postpartum. Her husband is not innocent either. You summarize a pretty wrapped present, but the bow on top isn't tied up, bro.
12: Okay, idiot bitch. That's so typical.
0: Okay.
12: You can't speak on this until you... No, actually, I can. Actually, I can, idiot bitch. I 100% can.
11: Oh, both mom said.
12: Fucking idiot bitch. This is why the country's going out of control, because we let uppity women say, well, you can't... You don't have a female body, so... No, you have no right to speak on it because you don't have a vagina. It's like, actually, I can because I'm a man.
2: I thought he was going to say, actually,
12: I do. And
2: I
12: was created in God's image, and I have discernment and reasons.
0: I thought that he might have said that. So he turns his attention on someone that he can't believe has spoken somewhat favorably, and that is Candace Owens.
12: Surprising nobody, Candace Owens weighed in on this, and what did she have to say about it? This is a direct quote from her show. She said Lindsay Clancy is obviously not guilty. She was put into an intentional psychosis when she probably just needed to give her kids away for a weekend to get better.
0: I just wanted to let that breathe for a second that Candace Owens said she just needed to give her kids. So she only needed them to take a short trip to Greenland, but a round trip ticket to Greenland. She just needed them to be away, but not stay away. And whoever put this clip together, that they have this split screen of the craziest of crazy eyes that you'll ever see,
2: right,
0: is well done. But Zane, I felt like you were going to say something.
2: Well, first of all, would you, Lindsay Clancy?
0: I mean,
2: I would.
0: Yeah, because Casey Anthony, not Susan Smith so much, but you just know. DTF, I think is
2: those. She looks like Rob Reiner's kid with those eyes. Fuck.
0: A bigger kill count than, bigger on the live count than Rob Reiner's kid.
2: Damn.
12: What a wicked, evil human being. Candace Owens herself is a mother.
0: Oh, that's terrible.
12: You're a mother yourself?
0: He doesn't ease up on Candace.
12: And this psycho holds down her three babies, strangles them to death.
0: Yeah.
12: You're a mother yourself, you sick bitch. You're a mother yourself. What is wrong with you? And she says, obviously she's not guilty. It was Big Pharma. Candace, come back to reality. Come back to God. Come back to Earth. What is the matter with you?
2: This is great for Candace Owens. You want to be the one to say these things.
0: Yeah.
2: You should. That's like the whole fucking, what's the guy, the crazy guy, Sandy
0: Hook? Alex Jones? Oh, yeah, Alex Jones.
2: That's what you do.
0: By the way, you say crazy guy, I say truth teller. Listen.
2: There you go. Make it up.
0: Yeah. Six of one, half dozen of the others. The phrase that I was looking for and just not finding. the thing is that Nick's followers really latched on to this energy between the two of them.
11: Hawk Twadroy percent $15. The makeup sex with Candace is going to go crazy.
12: Dude, she wants me. Everybody could see the tension is there. She's married. She's married. I am not. Yeah. Look, I'm not a monster.
0: Of course not.
12: I'm not going to break apart that marriage intentionally.
0: Not intentionally.
12: But look, the heart wants what the heart wants. And everybody can see the writing on the wall. And the writing on the wall says, jungle fever, baby.
0: So you might be shocked that that clip was towards the end of last week. And I was shocked to see yesterday that Nick might be onto something, because who did he fly out to do their show in studio in person? Nick Fuentes was on Candace Owens' show.
10: You don't know my life. You don't know my situation. I don't think you're in a position to give me advice, especially as a woman, honestly. I don't think women, you know, this is something in the right wing. We say we're anti-feminist, and then women go around telling men what to do who are not their husbands. And, you know, I don't really buy into that ideologically, but that's besides the point. You know, my life has been tumultuous from the very beginning.
0: I bet
10: from the
0: has.
10: Time I turned 18, people were coming for my neck and trying to get me, and I was kicked out of college. And then, you know, once you're branded as an anti-Semite, before it became cool or popular, can't get a job, can't make a living.
0: Before
2: is it, became is it really cool, or cool?
0: It's pretty cool and popular.
2: It's an anti-Semite.
0: Ask our chat right now. It's pretty cool.
2: That's
0: and popular,
2: right. They're all anti-Semites.
10: Get banned from PayPal. All this kind of stuff. You know, that's a very difficult environment to try to have a dating life. You know, what do? I go out on Tinder. I go to a bar. And I say, hey, I'm a neo-Nazi Nick Fuentes that the ADL is writing articles about every day. I'm going to start a dating profile on Tinder. People are going to screenshot that, mess with me in all kinds of ways. It's a very difficult predicament, actually, for me, because I took on basically a huge sacrifice.
0: I would love for him to be on a dating app, though. I whatever it would take, even if he has to create his own, I would love to read that profile. There's some, you know, otherworldly qualities to Nick.
2: Weird bunch. What a bunch of weird. He's right. They should all just have a big fucking gangbang.
0: I don't think that's what he was saying. But Candace wants to have him give some more specifics.
13: I just want to make sure. Did you say I'm a racialist or I'm a racist?
10: You know, for a long time, I would say I'm racialist. Mm-hmm. Now I just say I'm racist.
13: Okay, so when you say you're racist, mm-hmm. because these definitions get changed around, mm-hmm. racist, you know, anti-Semitism gets expanded. What do you mean when you say I'm a racist? Because
0: she's very calm. I think he's right. I think she wants Nick Fuentes. She's so calm, and she's like, okay, so you're a racist. Let's talk about
13: that. I think most people watching this would go, if you are a racist right. in the traditional sense of the term, why are you on this podcast, right? That's wouldn't fair. You just go, you know what, Candace is black, and therefore I don't want to speak to her.
0: Right.
13: Certainly not
0: he
13: going on your
0: himself.
13: Show and saying, why won't Candace have me on? That doesn't really seem to line up with right. the traditional sense of the idea of racist. So,
10: yeah, and I'm being a little tongue-in-cheek. I mean, for the purpose of understanding, I'd say my views are I'm a racialist. But okay. I do think that we need to deconstruct this idea of racism in the sense that, you know, look, you're black, I'm white. It is what it is. For my entire life, people have been walking around in eggshells about the subject of race, about white people being racist.
0: Okay. So I want to let Candace put a bow on this topic. She summarizes it as only a woman of her race can.
13: Point mm-hmm. of saying, I don't want to live in a black neighborhood. Well, neither does LeBron James when he gets money, right?
10: Right.
0: I mean, I think she's got a point. LeBron James, you know, he wants to, you know, live near the Kardashians.
13: And there's a reason for that. Mm-hmm. Because
0: what is the
13: there is something that's happening culturally in Black America that's been going on for a very long time. But that thing, I would argue, didn't exist in...
10: What about in Africa and Haiti? I mean, they're killing and eating each other in Africa and Haiti. Everywhere where they are, you have these problems.
13: Yeah, I'd like to look into, and I'm pleading ignorant, but I've heard some things about what happened in Haiti.
0: So you need to do some research before you want to dispute the notion that people are eating each other in Haiti. You can't rule it out, Candace. There's a few reasons she had Nick on there. I know that was a lot. That was a lot of Nick all at once. We talked about unaliving children. But what are your thoughts on all of that I just dropped in your lap, Zane?
2: It seems to me like you have two people that are trying to sound very educated about all this. But at the end of the day, it's just a bunch of poor fuckers living in the same neighborhood.
0: Yes.
2: I mean, you don't want to live in maybe not a black neighborhood, because every time that's a poor neighborhood, right? I mean, where have you ever heard about an all black neighborhood and everybody's rich?
0: I think it was Tulsa in the 1920s.
2: Oh, okay, but, yes.
0: It didn't go well, did it, though? But honestly, can I think of another time? No, sir. No, sir, I don't.
2: Now, these two love each other, but they're humorless. The only time I like Nick is when he's screaming at his audience.
0: Oh, yeah. That is my favorite one. The level of disdain he has for his chat. You know, the fact that the people who love him the most, who give him the most money, right? Those are the ones that he doesn't necessarily have time for, you know?
2: Yeah. And by the way, somebody asked about, we need super tips on here.
0: We do.
2: We have it. It's called Super Chats. So okay. Just do it. And then we'll just say it's a super tip. So it works. I just hooked it up. It's ready to go.
0: No, we don't have it. Yeah, just super chat on YouTube. But we don't have super tips. And
2: no, we do.
0: Literally every week I think about it. You know. But
2: yeah, and until you actually see it and hear it, it's super chats, our super tips.
0: I want to talk about someone who is of great interest to the Dabbleverse, this show, and surrounding shows like it. Are you familiar with Gino Bisconti?
2: Yeah, I've met Gino.
0: Yeah, I have too. I've been on a show with Gino.
2: I like Gino.
0: It was very hard to get some words in, but I was on a show with Gino. Don Jameson had us both on. But yesterday was a banner day for Gino Bisconti because according to the Dabble dashboard, he made more money than Misery Loves Company. Now, I do believe Kevin Brennan went on a couple more times to try and make up that $44, and I'm sure he was successful. Shout out to Chad Boozmach, who let us know that this had happened. So that was a big day for Gino. And listen, Gino gets a lot of flack, but that's great. There was a lot of interest in Gino because he was getting retweeted or posted by accounts like Libs of TikTok. So, you know, really big, influential, right-leaning accounts, because he was on a show called Jubilee, where he was talking to a Democratic congressman named Maxwell Frost. And it's one of those ones where, you know, you tag in and you're in a circle and you get, I don't know, 90 seconds or whatever. So he's going to talk to this congressman. And if you're an elected official, you probably should not be able to so easily be outsmarted by any New York comedian, but especially Gino Bisconti.
14: Let me have
15: the headband makes you fast.
16: Long time no chat.
15: Hey, good to see you again.
16: Your claim is, by the way, my name is Gino Bisconti. I claim they should forgive all my credit card debt. I don't know what the difference is.
0: I like credit card debt Gino better than vaccine Gino. I like that because I think a lot of us can relate to that more. We have a lot more interest in that sort of thing. He and Keanu have fairly extensive credit card debt. I mentioned that for you, Zane, because you may not know that's okay. Something that's become public.
16: Hey. Any difference?
15: Hey.
16: Oh, everyone who paid their credit card debt would be upset?
15: We should cap the cost of those interest rates. It's gone out of hand.
16: Yeah,
15: 100%.
16: But they're not going to, which is why they're not going to do the student debt.
0: Okay, so I want to get to the key points of this.
16: They're not going to pay my credit card debt off. My surrounded claim is, why should we trust you and any other politician when we see so much corruption? And let me go over the people that have been to jail. No one. Why?
0: Okay, so no one has been arrested. Very concise. And this leads up to the talk of the American dream, where you would think that a Democratic congressman would have kind of a button-down, prepared essay that he says about the American dream and not get out-genoed by Gino.
15: I don't have a ton of money in a bank account when I decide to run for office. So I had to hustle and make ends meet, which is the thing that you all are telling Gen Z.
14: So that's the American dream. You lived it.
15: That's not.
0: There's a round of applause.
15: So you
14: lived the American dream.
15: So
14: that's not living the American dream.
15: No, it's not.
14: How it's not? How is it not?
15: That's not the American dream isn't driving Uber to barely make ends meet. The American dream is upward mobility and being able to have success.
14: You went from driving an Uber to being a politician. Is that upward?
15: Is success?
0: So I think he has a point. You know, he's like, okay, so you were driving an Uber and now you're a congressman. Where's the problem there? And it's a really short interaction, but this part that we just watched is what you would see on Libs of TikTok. And, so let's give Gino Bisconti his flowers. Although some people in the chat were a little bit less kind. This is from the YouTube video. The bandana guy should never be asked to come back. The guy in the headband is insufferable. Bandana guy really just went with, I'm louder, so I'm correct. Hey, that actually is a tactic that works, especially in debates. I knew boomers were cooked, but didn't think they were this cooked. That dude is as stereotypical a boomer as anyone can possibly be. Dude is a walking bar brawl for sure. I got to say that Gino really talked more sense than I've ever heard Gino talk before. And
2: I thought he did fine.
0: Yeah, I think he did great. And listen, shout out to Kiki. This is his wife, Candace Thompson. That's my husband, the one in the headband. Felt necessary to clarify. If you look at her timeline from yesterday, there's like a, I don't know, probably a dozen of these. This is the only one that I have. But so I think he did great. And I'm sure the chat agrees that this was a big day for Gino. But I'm not an idiot. And I didn't send Gino the link to join us today because
2: and if you're that, whoever that fucking Frost guy was, by the way, his face is way too condensed in the center of his head. He has to learn to roll with it. He has to learn to understand that. When you're in with guy who is like that, he's going to yell over you. He's going to do that. Let him.
0: Yeah.
2: Stop talking. Let him.
0: Yeah. No, absolutely. So we can celebrate Gino Bisconti once before we run out of time. And I know you almost always have the hardest of hard outs. I wanted to share a little bit more of the conversation we watched last week where Adam Friedland had Ann Coulter on, because you and I both had the working theory that, good Lord, she wanted to fuck him.
2: Yeah, big time.
0: So let's get a little bit more that supports that. It's actually a very interesting conversation. He's very funny throughout. Ann's very funny throughout. But let's get to the real question of, you fucking...
17: Makeup people have noticed, and by the way, great hair and makeup here. there's no hair on makeup.
18: Zach, can you do her hair? Yeah. He's an intern. Zach.
17: I'm kidding.
18: Why don't you do video on right wing makeup? Can you?
2: I don't think there's any.
17: Have a great hair.
2: I don't think she was ever really attractive, but now she's starting to look like she's got some type of eating disorder.
0: So now you're on board. You don't laugh that hard when you don't want to fuck.
18: Wearing makeup here. What are you talking about? I'm a mentally ill person doing a make-believe Dick Cavett show.
0: She loves that.
2: Everything is hilarious.
18: The newspaper says that because I'm literally they have no one else. They're like, this is the future of what do they say about me, Mitch? He's the publicist.
19: Times and the New Yorker said you're the future of late night.
18: That's right.
0: Because they have no one else to go with. And he's going to start talking genitals.
18: Do comedy about politics because it's never funny, right?
17: It doesn't matter.
18: I talk about my penis. I saw my dad's penis growing up.
17: You can propagandize about your dad's penis. Might really help.
18: My dad has the biggest penis in the world.
17: Oh, okay, you're going to help him. See, that would not work so well. But if you told a joke that was premised on the idea that your dad has a large penis, people sit back and think, if you just say he has the largest penis, they go, oh, could be true.
18: He does. Look at it.
17: But if you tell a joke that assumes that everyone knows he has a large penis, that's how you do the best propaganda. That.
0: So
2: what the fuck?
0: I think she can be very funny. She's an excellent writer. She's written best-selling books. She still has a column that she does. I think it's just like her Substack. I don't know that she gets joke structure, but then you hear other things that she says and you go like, oh, I have to pretend that this isn't funny, but it is pretty funny.
18: This is mean.
20: U.S. didn't kill enough Native Americans?
17: Oh, yeah, that's a recent one.
20: That's a mean one, Ann.
0: She's so proud of it, too. Because he got, like, some...
21: Relations Department was behind it with Henry A. Murray, Dr. Thomas Chiu, Dr. Timothy Leary, Frank Metzner. All these guys were in that department that became basically the psychedelic gurus later on. And all, you know, the famous, you know, Ted Kaczynski, the Unabomber, was in that same department, and he was actually trying to blow all of them apart for what they did to him and their human experiments on him. But let me.
22: This might be controversial, but Ted Kaczynski is an American hero, in my opinion.
21: Well, I won't agree or disagree with that.
22: He was right, though.
21: Yeah, you know, obviously. So, and he was a math professor, but he was really pissed off. So, anyway. Most people's the most common argument I hear, well, why, if the government wanted us to take psychedelics, why are they illegal? Well, you do a social public relations campaign, and you get the public to think that Timothy Leary's spiritual message is being suppressed. Mind you, he worked for the Harvard Social Relations Department. And he admits that he was recruited to the CIA, which I'll read in just a minute. Senator Dodd, do you think that the drug needs to be put under control and restriction? Dr. Leary, pardon, sir. Senator Dodd, let me read my question. Don't you feel that LSD should be put under some control or restriction as to its use? Dr. Leary, yes, sir. Senator Dodd, as to its sale, its possession, and its use? Dr. Leary, I definitely do. In the first place, I think that the 1965 Drug Control Act, which this committee, I understand, sponsored, is the high watermark in such legislation. And then skipping to the next page in the congressional record. Yes, sir, I agree completely with your bill, the 1965 Drug Control Act. I think this is the Senator Dodd. That the federal government and state governments ought to control it? Dr. Leary, exactly. I am in 100% agreement with the 1965 drug control bill. Senator Kennedy of Massachusetts. So there shouldn't be, Dr. Leary. I wish the states, I might add, would follow the wisdom of this committee and the Senate and Congress of the United States and follow your lead with exactly that kind of legislation. Senator Kennedy of Massachusetts. So there should not be indiscriminate distribution of this drug, should there? Dr. Leary. I have never suggested that, sir. I have never urged anyone to take LSD. I have always deplored indiscriminate or unprepared use. This is the LSD guru saying this crap on the congressional record.
22: Wow.
21: So, you know, and this is from the... So, now, keep in mind, I have 26 shelf feet of books on psychedelic drugs. I have pretty much, you know, every book from the 1930s forward, except for the new age crap that gets printed by Park Street Press. But, so, you know, one of the things is, you know, and Walter Board, he does a lot of spin in his book, The Search for the Manchurian Candidate. But Bork claims that there was a reversal of policy, but he doesn't mention that he went with Leary before Congress in 1966 when Leary requested LSD's outlaw, furthering the apparent dialectic started by Dr. Andrew Weil with Leary getting quote-unquote fired from Harvard. And so that whole quote that I read is from the Narcotic Rehabilitation Act of 1966, hearings before a special subcommittee, 89th Congress, second session. So that whole thing, that I had to go to the congressional archives to find that. I would find like a half a sentence taken totally out of context. So I was really curious, and I went through all of my books, couldn't find it. So I ended up having to take a trip to the congressional archives to pull that. And then, you know, that exposed the whole thing that Leary is who actually requested the drugs outlaw. And then he became the spiritual drug guru. And if, you know, he couldn't have done it before the drugs were outlawed. So let me read you this quote as well. I proceeded as an intelligence agent since 1962, understanding that the next war for control of this planet and beyond had to do with the control of consciousness. Yes, he answered strongly, I was a witting agent of the CIA. Walter Bowert, quoting Timothy Leary. Now, Timothy Leary introduced Walter Bowert to Peggy Mellon Hitchcock. Walter Bowert's wife, Peggy Mellon Hitchcock, got Timothy Leary the Millbrook Mansion. Peggy Mellon Hitchcock's brother, Billy Mellon Hitchcock, funded the research. He was a mass LSD. He was running Billy Hitchcock LSD Enterprises, in fact, producing LSD and selling it on the streets and everything. So this is the nexus of what these guys were doing.
22: That's why I love you, man, is because you, man, you bring receipts, you do your research. Now, it seems fairly evident that the modern day psychedelic movement is MKUltra being fully launched. And I think if that's the case, and it seems likely, I was definitely roped in by it.
21: I'm positive it is. I have no doubt.
22: So the question I have, and this is kind of a rewording of an earlier question, but I guess in more modern day, like, does that make somebody like a Joe Rogan, does that make them a willing participant or a plotter of MKUltra?
21: A willing participant or a willful
22: idiot. Is he a victim? Is he a victim of it?
21: There's two categories. There's willing participants and there's willful idiots, right?
22: Mm-hmm.
21: And being that I was friends with Rogan for 8 years, and being that I tried to tell him all of this stuff, and being that I went on his show, and being that I even showed him the documents in his face, and I had my whole box of documents beside me at his house, well, he can't be a willful idiot. So that leaves
22: he's not a victim of he's not a victim of MKUltra. Then so what does that mean? Does that mean somebody's paying him to push this shit? Like, what is
21: So you mean, like, you know, the number one podcaster in the world who makes like a half, you know, $250,000 an episode, is he getting well, paid to promote shit?
22: Yeah, I guess.
21: When I started my podcast back in like 2008, I had probably one of the top 10 or 20 podcasts in the world. And when I wouldn't tote the line, and when I came out exposing everything, they quickly pushed me aside. I was working with 65 professors and researchers and authors, and not one of them to this day has ever addressed any of the actual research and citations that I've published. They all ad hominem attacked me and ridiculed me and tried to get me back into line.
22: And you are heavily shadow banned. Just in case people who aren't familiar with you are listening, you are very heavily shadow banned. Like, it's crazy.
21: Well, you know, and think of that ridiculous video that Dennis McKenna did, right? Mm-hmm. And get this. So Dennis McKenna recorded that video at the Gathering of the Minds conference, at the Free Your Mind conference put together by Satanist Mark Passio, right? I was supposed to be at that same thing, and I started suspecting a lot of crap going on with Passio, and I sent them back the money for my ticket to fly out there for that one. So Dennis McKenna sat there. You know, I think their goal was to have the two of us in the room together and fight it out, not physically, but argue it out or some other kind of crap. Or they were going to try to make me look foolish or whatever, you know, by Dennis pulling that crap, you know. And he's got that idiot sitting next to him in that little interview, like, shaking his head, yeah, you know, just like going along with it. Total dipshit. But, you know, here's another quote, you know, for people. This is from a 1979 MKUltra reunion party that I've posted on my YouTube page, and it's up on my site. It can be found under my Spies and Academic Clothing article. So, Timothy Leary. Then there, of course, was the coolness of the cell, or whatever you want to call it. But
1: they kept a, you kept a Sidney Cohen. Would you mind not calling it a cell? Let's call it a Custer. Leary. All right. Our undercover agents in Los Angeles were very cool about, and yet they did more in a very laid back way. And it's been, and it's never been as public as some of the other, you know, the buses running around the country painted in Dayglo. He's admitting that Ken Kesey and the Merry Pranksters were all undercover agents there. It was all a psyop, and there wasn't just one Ken Kesey Merry Prankster bus. There was like three or four of them going around in different places. So, and, you know, and you can just look at the different models of the buses and the different photos and stuff. They're completely different buses, different license plates, different models, and, you know, it's all just a big dog and pony show. But going back to...
22: if I could interject McKenna, just for one second, does it bum you? Because to me, this is a bummer to me, because I was big into psychedelic culture, and I think I got a big benefit out of it, and I really do. McKenna kind of creeped me out, but like people like Alan Watts and Ram Dass, I loved hearing their stuff. And
1: well, no, well, so Alan Watts, he's a big time freaking fraud, dude. So let's segue over to
22: but
1: him.
22: But what I was
1: going to
22: ask is, like, does it bum you out, since you were kind of in, way before my time? But does it bum you out that you were into this kind of stuff and then
1: you
22: realized it was all fake?
1: I got 20 years ago about it, you know. So
22: right,
1: you know, I'd rather know the truth, you know. And Alan Watts, like I said, he was recruited to MKUltra in October of 1953. I believe, if I remember the citation correctly. But there's a Alan Watts Houseboat Summit recording out there that you can hear them saying exactly what they're going to do to the public. And he was another person on the, you know, if board, like I said, you know, Pacifica Foundation. He created, or he spread, what was known as the double bind. And the double bind was created by Gregory Bateson, who was a co-founder of the CIA. Gregory Bateson and Margaret Mead heavily tied into MKUltra. But the double bind was, you know, was an idea create a mental block to get people confused into a paradox or a dialectic or whatever, while they were meditating. You know, oh, you got to destroy your ego and all this stuff. That shit was created by the CIA. You know, I've met Alan
22: see,
1: Watts.
22: That bums
1: son,
22: me
1: totally
22: out, man.
1: Idiot.
22: It means you know how much time I've wasted. That bums me out, dude. That's a bummer, man.
1: Well, you know, you can still study these people, knowing, you know, what their agenda is. You just don't have to buy into it.
22: Right.
1: He was a member of the Hollyhock Institute. He was at the Millbrook Mansion. He created, you know, some of the MKUltra cults. So, you know, let's go into this for a minute, the MKUltra cults. Alan Watts. Well, he comes up number one right at the top. Alan Watts, Zen Buddhist double bind cult. Bill Wilson, Alcoholics Anonymous cult. L. Ron Hubbard. And these people were pretty much all involved with MKUltra in one way or another. L. Ron Hubbard, Church of Scientology cult. L. Ron Hubbard was Office of Navy Intelligence. Jim Jones, Jonestown cult, ended in mass murder.
22: Once O&I, always O&I.
1: Michael Murphy, the Esalen cult. Dick Price, Esalen cult. Dr. Andrea Puhrich, which I mentioned earlier. The Council of Nine and Uri Geller and Arrigo cults. Guy Bannister, UFO cults.

0: Wicca Cult, Houston Smith, If, Eleusinian Mysteries, Psychedelic Orientalism, Charles Manson, the Manson Family Cult, obviously ended in mass murder, Albert Hoffman, the Bicycle Day Cult, Terrence McKenna, 2012, Mushroom, Stoned Ape, and Archaic Revival Cults, Daniel Pinchbeck, 2012, Mushroom and Ascendance Cult, Aldous Huxley, Psychedelic Revolution, Esalen Cult, and of course, MKUltra itself, Ramdas, Be Here Now, If Cult, Ken Kesey, Merry Prankster Cult, Gordon Wasson, Mushrooms is Finding God Cult, Ulysses Cult, Carl Ruck, Demeter Cult, Al Hubbard, LSD Cult, Margaret Mead and Wilhelm Reich, Sexual Liberation Cult, John Paul Rosenberg or Werner Erhard, Landmark Education Cult, Vito Pelekis, Freaks Cult, Arthur Kleps, the Boohoo Cult, Gloria Steinem, the Feminism Cult, Marilyn Ferguson, Aquarius Conspiracy Cult, Carlos Castaneda, Neo-Shamanism, Don Juan Cult, Transegrity Cult, which ended in mass suicide, Peter Furst and Barbara Meyerhoff, the Phony Witchel and Neo-Shamanism Cult, Gregory Bateson, Native Revivalism, Double Bind Cult, Aldous Huxley, Transhumanism, or no, sorry, Julian Huxley, Transhumanism Cult, Joseph Campbell, Power of Myth, Star Wars Cults, and there's also the, right when I go to say it, I forget, a whole other project.
1: I thought George Lucas was the Star Wars cult.
0: Changing Images of Man Cult with Stanford Research Institute. What'd you say?
1: I was being retarded. I said I thought George Lucas was the Star Wars cult.
0: Well, who do you think came up with the mythology for George Lucas's stuff?
1: Joseph Campbell.
0: Joseph Campbell wrote a book on it, The Power of Myth. So that's
1: well. I'll tell you what
0: you
1: have
0: about.
1: Successfully ruined Ramdas for me because now every time I hear his name, I'm gonna think Ramdas. So thanks for
0: no,
1: that.
0: Dick Ramdas.
1: Dick
0: dude.
1: Ramdas. Thanks for that.
0: And then we have Alfred Kinsey, pedophile and NAMBLA cult, Steve Gaskin, Tennessee Farm, Church of Sandy Hook cults, John Perry Barlow, EFF, Grateful Dead cults, Alex Gray, Art Temple, New York cults, Grateful Dead, Following cult.
1: Richard Alex Gray Bandler, is another guy that's always weirded me out.
0: Richard Bandler, the NLP cult, John Grinder, NLP cult, Marshall Rosenberg, NVC cult, Rhianne Eisler, who worked with Terrence McKenna, NVC cult, Dominator cult, Culture cult, Michael J. Harner, Shamanism Drum cult, Church of Satan cult, Anton LaVey, Church of Satan cult, Kenneth Anger, Process Church, and then Paul Twitchell, Eckankar cult. And these are just some of them that I've named and tracked over the last decade or more, you know. So,
1: that's wild.
0: I mean, yeah, you know, these guys are thick. They pretty much, you know, so if you think of all of this stuff as a secondary catch web, so their goal is to spread all of these lies and disinformation about Christianity and get people to think that the Bible doesn't teach anything of value, that reality isn't real. You can't have any gain by following the ethics and morality that the Bible and especially the New Testament teaches. That was all junk. You got to follow our cult. So they create all of these secondary catch webs so that you may not, you know, you go out of Christianity and you may not fall in this cult, but they've got this other one and this other one and this other one and this other one, and they keep going and going. Mm-hmm. So you'll get caught up and waste your time in one of these many cults and distractions and rabbit holes that they've created. You know, so it just keeps going on and on forever, you know. I'm just trying to get back to Terrence McKenna here. But Terrence McKenna, heavily influenced by cybernetics. He went to the Joseph Tussman School for, let me see here, Joseph Tussman Experimental College, that was Army, Joseph Tussman was Army Intelligence, and it was a totally different experimental college that McKenna went to, and that's a whole other rabbit hole to go down. So McKenna was into promoting these new age movements, this eugenics.

0: is we got to limit male birth, all of the feminism. He admits he's a humanist and a feminist, and he's selling all of this crap. And of course, he worked with Graham Hancock. What's that?
1: What is a humanist? Isn't that just pro-human? What's a humanist?
0: No. So a humanist is basically that the government is here, and let me pull that up.
1: I've never heard that term, or maybe I have, but I don't remember hearing that term before, humanist. I know transhumanism.
0: Humanism is a big thing in all of these psychedelic people's thing.
1: Sorry, I didn't mean to throw you off. I just have never heard the term humanist.
0: So that basically it's like the state being superior to the individual. It's another sort of form of communism, right?
1: Oh, well, fuck that, yeah.
0: You know, so they promote a lot of social degradation, social iniquity type of stuff. But from my research and understanding of it, it comes down into slavery, essentially. You know, so, but yeah, you know, McKenna's right in the middle of all of this stuff. So, you know, that's why they didn't like me exposing it. McKenna is also who created the original method for growing psilocybe mushrooms at home, magic mushrooms. And of course, what they don't want
1: you to
0: know. He made
1: it real easy to do, that's for sure. I'll tell you that.
0: Yeah. And what they don't want you to know is that the Aztecs used mushrooms for human sacrifice and suicide.
1: Yeah. Are they the ones that talk to Quetzalcoatl and like the giant sky serpent they would all collectively see?
0: Yeah, who is the other group? You might be thinking of the other one.
1: I might be thinking of the Mayans.
0: Yeah, you might be thinking of the Mayans. But let me just pull this up here. I'm going to read you some of the quotes that they don't tell you about while they get all these poor young people caught into psychedelic drugs. So all of the books that I've ever read on this subject misquote the Aztec or the Mexica texts, or they omit whole segments to promote this whole agenda to the kids. And you know, what's funny is I've gotten used copies of these books, and other people had highlighted it on the mushrooms, so clearly other people knew that it was all a fraud. You know, you get a copy from the library or something, somebody else has been on the same trail. It's like, huh. So, let me just see here. Some of these quotes are pretty funny. I think they are anyway. But yeah, you know, when you hear these quotes, and I'm just looking for them, scanning for them, hold in your mind the thought of your average hippie of today, all right? So these are from, let's see. These are from the Florentine Codex, which was from the, I forget the year, like 1590s or something like that. And these are being written by Nahuatl or Aztec informants for Friar Bernardino de Sahagún. And this is from Book 10, called The People, page 37. The lewd youth. The lewd youth is a madman. He goes about drinking crude wine, a drunkard, foolish, dejected, a drunk, a sot. He goes about eating mushrooms. He goes about demented. He is restless, dissolute, shameless, presumptuous, lewd, tattling, wicked, a vile brute, brazen. He is impudent. He consumes his inner substance. He is vain, proud, debauched, a pleasure seeker, a libertine, revolting, filthy, vicious, a keeper of mistresses, a talker. He lives in concubinage. He is given to pleasure.
1: Yeah.
0: Sounds like a pick any hippie you know today, right? Just about.
1: Yeah. I mean, that's definitely true. By the way, Noah texted me a little while ago. His internet is down now. We're both here in Tennessee, so there must be something in the air. But he wanted me to tell you that he enjoyed talking to you, and he is going to listen to the rest of this later on once I post it. But I guess to wrap up, unless you had anything else on McKenna, I really want to know, because you've laid out a good picture of why you shouldn't trust these people and these cults that have been laid out, these traps that have been laid out before us. But you've laid out a really, and people should go to your website, logosmedia.com, for your course on Trivium. Like, if you could just talk a little bit about that, like the rules of critical thinking.
0: They can also go to triviumeducation.com.
1: Right. I guess to wrap up, if we could just talk about like how to avoid these pitfalls. Yeah, like the what's the Trivium like basics to avoid a lack of critical thinking.
0: Well, the Trivium method, the Trivium has been around in one form or another probably for 800,000 years, if I recall correctly. It's been a long time since I've researched the origins on it. But it's essentially a method of critical thinking, or the primary method of critical thinking that all the Ivy League schools and most colleges used to teach. Most people were taught it in the 1800s in the single-room schoolhouses. This is why most people today can't even understand a book that was written by someone in the 1800s or 1700s or before, because they were much better written, much better educated, despite all the propaganda and whatnot against them. But the Trivium method is basically laying out a systematic pattern for how you gather information and reviewing it. If any new information comes in, you know what information you've already gone over. It's easy for you to go back and fact check when somebody gives you a new piece of information or whatever, if it fits in or if it's garbage or whatever. But it's based on general grammar, Aristotelian logic, and Socratic rhetoric. And sorry, my throat's getting a little sore. It's basically knowledge, understanding, and wisdom. And it breaks down even simpler for stuff that we all learn sometime between third and fifth grade: who, what, where, and when. That's your general grammar or your knowledge. Then your why is your understanding or your logic. And then your how, which is your rhetoric or your wisdom, your rhetoric or your explanation. So whenever, you know, most people that you meet in life, they will put their logic before their grammar. And this is general grammar. It's not specific grammar. It's not dealing with the parts of the words. It's dealing with parts of reality. Like, you know, if you're investigating something, the who, the what, the where, the when. If you're doing a building, what are you building? You know, where are you building it? When are you building it? The parts that you're building it with, what it's going to look like, all of this kind of stuff. If you're doing a painting, it works in painting. What type of paints are you using? What type of canvas? Blah, blah, blah, et cetera, et cetera. So it's the foundation of all, basically, well, knowledge, understanding, and wisdom in the universe. And then there's a higher level, the quadrivium, that's arithmetic, geometry, music, and astronomy. But they're always in that order: general grammar, Aristotelian logic, and then Socratic rhetoric. So if you know what you'll see is people will try to put their conclusions before their research, and they're horribly annoying to try to deal with. Most people believe they know a subject before they've ever actually studied it because of what they heard on TV or through some magazine or on a song, you know, rock song on the radio or whatever, and that's the extent of their research. And you know, so essentially, if you haven't asked yourself who, what, where, and when before you've tried to understand something, before you've tried to explain it to somebody else, there's probably an 85% chance that you're completely wrong and totally full of crap. So, you know, if we go through a mental process, did I ask myself these questions? Who, what, where, and when? Yes, okay, then I can go to why. And, you know, under the why aspect, you're applying logic there, and you're looking, so in logic, there are no contradictions in nature. A contradiction is always and without exception a lie or an error. So most people, when they see a contradiction, they throw their arms up and they say, contradictions are like assholes, everybody's got one. Well, a contradiction is always a lie or an error. So rather than throwing your arms up in the air, what you need is more general grammar. So you go back to the first step and ask who, what, where, and when, and you dig further down into the information until there are no more contradictions, and then you have that aha or that epiphany moment. But you apply the logic, and you know, having a basic understanding of the logical fallacies helps a lot. You know, what's an ad hominem attack? What's a poisoning the well? What's an appeal to ridicule? You know, what's a lesser to the greater fallacy, or you know, genetic fallacy, etc. All of these different things, slippery slope fallacy, no true Scotsman fallacy. And people are always thinking of new ways to lie. But if you know the basic, like, and I sell even bookmarks on my Trivium and Logos Media website for people just so that they can memorize the basic logical fallacies. Because if you can memorize those, first, what's going to happen is you're going to start, well, you know, you start looking out into any information that's coming in, and you can spot the fallacies. It's like you listen to a radio commercial. Ah, that's this fallacy. You're watching Anderson Cooper on CNN, and you're like, oh, that was that fallacy, that fallacy, that fallacy, that fallacy, and that fallacy. I mean, the guy's
1: Right.
0: just a mouthful of crap, you know? And so then you can start, it becomes sort of like a mental jujitsu, and you can defend, if you can defend your mind, you can defend your family and your loved ones from liars and manipulators, from people who want to do you harm, whether or not it's indirect or direct, you know, so like a Terence McKenna, right? So, or veganism. So this way you begin to look at things for the facts. What are the facts that I'm looking at? What is that general grammar? Have I researched this? Let me look up each of these particular things. Is this what I want to be true, or is it really true? And a lot of people have a really hard time admitting when they're wrong. The first thing you have to learn when you learn the Trivium is each time you realize you were wrong about something, just laugh it off, you know, and just, okay, oh, I was wrong about that. And then you just admit it. And after a while, it becomes super easy to admit when you're wrong on a certain thing, like Alan Watts or Dick Ramdass or whatever the case may be. Right? So once you have those logical fallacies, you can spot the lies coming in through your five senses. And not only that, after a couple of months, you'll start doing an inventory of your own mind and catching the fallacies in your own thoughts and your own false beliefs. Did I fact check that? Did I fact check that? What's my grammar on this? And pretty soon you'll start throwing everything out and then rebuilding it with an inventory of factual information that you know is true and verified. And then if somebody comes back to you and wants to see your information on it, you can take them back to the primary sources and material and say, this is the general grammar that I have on this topic. So, and then you know, after you go through the general grammar and the logic, or your knowledge and understanding, then you can go to the explanation or the how you reach that conclusion. How did I get here? How did I, you know, so you're that's your rhetoric and your explanation. It's like your Chilton's manual, right? Or, you know, for the auto mechanics out there, or whatever. It's like like if you built a model airplane as a kid or a model car, it's the how to put the thing together. The parts, all those little parts would be the general grammar, and then the logic is getting it all together, and then you can explain it to somebody else how you put it together, or The instruction manual of how to put all the parts together is also the how. So, you know, if you go, and we're all taught this in elementary school, but we're not taught the significance of what it really is. And, you know, you'll be watching TV, like detective shows or investigative shows are really good at this. They'll show it right on a chalkboard or on a dry write board or something. You'll be watching a movie and they'll be after a criminal and they'll have on the board who, what, where, when, why, and how, right there. But that's not just how you solve murders. You know, that's how you solve anything. That's how you figure out what you're going to do, you know. And then if you add the quadrivium on top of it with the arithmetic, geometry, music, and astronomy, you have a whole package. And there's ethics and stuff like that above that that couple in with it all. But this founds, or this is the foundation of what was originally the true liberal arts, or liberal education that taught the mind to be free. And so without this, people become slaves to their own minds and to the false beliefs and ideas that the charlatans like McKenna and Aldous Huxley and the Julian Huxley and Aleister Crowley and all these guys put out there. You become sort of shielded from that stuff, or you can see it, you know.
1: Right. And so I would encourage people to apply the trivium method to what's going, the quote unquote science around this whole COVID thing and masks and lockdowns.
0: Well, and they'll tell you straight up that, you know, I saw a newspaper, I don't know, 6 months ago, oh, people shouldn't do their own research and stuff. Leave it to the scientists.
1: Yeah.
0: Well, scientism is a religion. And the peer review system is often fraudulent because the peer review system is there to maintain the status quo. You know, I've gone in using this method into entire fields of academic study, pulled out all the professors' books, gone into their primaries, and showed that all of them were either incompetent or complicit frauds. And it's not hard to do once you'll kind of stumble at first as you start going, okay, who, what, where, when, then why, then how. And it feels kind of awkward at first. But after like 12 months or 18 months, it becomes fluid and you just do it naturally. And then, you know, and you don't even notice you're doing it. You'll hear somebody speak a fallacy and it's just like, oh, boom, oh, that's that. Mm-hmm. Or, you know, you see crap coming across on the news media and it's like, oh, this is ridiculous. You know, and you can see the underlying agenda. You know, it's like these ridiculous impeachment trials against Trump. I mean, one fallacy after the other, after the other, after the other. You know, or watching MSNBC or CNN or all of the fake news media. Trump would call them fake news because they're literally spewing crap to the public that if they spent 5 minutes asking who, what, where, and when, and fact-checking, they would realize right away is completely false information.
1: Well, I'm reliably informed by my QAnon buddies that March 6th, Trump will be inaugurated and that Biden isn't actually president. So,
0: yes, well, don't hold your breath. I think yeah. We'd be burying you.
1: Well, man, thanks so much for taking the time. Is there anything else we need to talk about? Or definitely people need to go to logosmedia.com and anything. What are you working on now? What else you got?
0: Well,
1: to
0: you know, on? I've just been taking a break from the show. My main channel was deleted off of YouTube the day after my 12th anniversary show on like October 30th or something like that last year. And I've just been enjoying a little break and doing some projects and hobbies and getting caught up on other stuff and, you know, just enjoying being out of the fray, really. This is actually the first interview I've done in like 4 months.
1: Oh, well, man, we really appreciate it. And like I said, Noah wants to thank you as well. But yeah, logosmedia.com. Anything else?
0: I plan on donating on the PayPal. 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They can PayPal to that if they want to send donations. It's much appreciated. You know, it's taken years and years of work and a lot of money and expenses and a lot of travel and a lot of time sitting in dirty library archives going through stuff to dig a lot of this stuff out. So I always appreciate any support and whatnot on all of this. And, you know, send, you know, words of appreciation are also, you know, welcome if you can't afford to send $5 or $10 or whatever you can afford to send. And, you know, I keep what I can. There's probably 200 shows up on the backup channel on YouTube as well as on BitChute. So, you know, check those out. And if people want to get an archive of all of the shows, you know, for like $160, I'll send you everything on audio. If you send me $200, I'll put all of the shows, all of the audio shows up until where I start a video, and then I'll include all of the video shows on a flash drive, and I'll send that to you. But, you know, a 500 gig flash drive, I got to pay for that stuff and whatnot. So it just, you know, supports the research and all, but I'll send you like everything, you know, all the way back from when I was still bought into it to when I woke up and all the way through all 12 years of stuff. You'll never want to hear my voice again after going through 1,000 hours of that stuff.
1: Well, your journey has been super interesting, man. And people that aren't familiar with you, I'd recommend just go doing a deep dive on all your stuff. And yeah, support the work, because you do it. You're putting in the work, man. Like, you, there's very few people that are as well researched as you, and I appreciate that.
0: Well, thanks for that, Chris, and much appreciated. Thanks for having me on.
1: That was Jan Irvin.
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4: Your grandfather talks about that
5: fucking
4: shit.
5: Hates technology. Says it's overtaking us. Does he used to say that all the time.
4: Well, I think anybody who grew up, if your grandfather's an older guy, he grew up in a time where there was no phones and nothing.
6: We put out a documentary last November called What You've Been Missing, Episode 1, The Noble Lie, which goes into this whole use of technology to dumb us down. So anybody wants to check that out, look it up.
4: I think it's a silly argument. I don't think it dumbs us down. I think there are dumber people than ever. Well, it's because life has become easy for them. It's easy to become dumb.
6: Well, check out the how they're doing it. They're using the B.F. Skinner's ideas from the Skinner box and how they controlled animals and things like that. There's a lot of Edward Bernays stuff.
4: What are you talking about?
6: Well, the Skinner box is a box that they would put pigeons and rats and things like that in and get them to do certain things for food or whatever on a stimuli. And they've learned to apply that stuff directly to computer games and to, you know, purchasing in the grocery stores and things like that. But it's an hour and a half long documentary. Just, you know, What You've Been Missing, Episode 1. Check it out sometime.
4: What You've Been Missing, Episode 1. And
6: right.
4: Okay.
6: And they can go to the Gnostic Media website and click on the videos thing there, and it'll be right there.
4: Okay. And the what is the conclusion?
6: Well, that there are certain people using marketing and advertising and computer technology to mind control people, and it's very, very simple to do.
4: Is it mind control?
6: Mind control at face value. Once you see how it works, it's real blatant.
4: Do you accept the argument, though, that marketing is mind control and that getting people obsessed objects?
6: How mind control works is, you know, I mentioned this Trivium thing earlier. By people not having the Trivium, that's what enables marketing and public relations, the political system, the law system that we have today. That's what enables it to work.
4: Right.
6: That stuff wouldn't be able to function.
4: It doesn't work on any intelligent person. No intelligent person watches any nonsense propaganda on television and buys it immediately because you've accumulated a certain amount of information in your mind.
6: Like, you know, say if you go out and you study logical fallacies for 20 minutes and then you go study commercials, you'll see how every commercial is filled with logical fallacies. So once you can identify those logical fallacies, you begin to see how they're using these lies against you everywhere, and then you just block them out.
4: What's the end game, though? Enlightenment?
6: Well, the end game is just to learn gain your own autonomy, your own adulthood, really. It's to see through the crap and gain yourself back.
4: It is important, though, to enjoy life, right? It is important to do this and to figure out how to enjoy life, don't you think?
6: Let me put it to you this way: in ancient Roman times, they considered those who had studied the seven liberal arts as free, and those who didn't were slaves. The slaves were not allowed to study the seven liberal arts, this trivium or quadrivium thing. As soon as you got free of slavery, that was the first thing you did, was undertake a study of the seven liberal arts, right? So let's say nobody in our society, in the masses, even has that education now. So we would be considered in Roman times the slave class. Okay, so when you see the word freedom, literally, which is what the word liberal is from the Latin word book, liber. And so liber and library, liberty, these are
4: words. You're going Latin on me, bro. Isn't this
6: but this is, wait, but hold on.
4: Event
6: this
4: horizon,
6: this
4: is
6: where
4: eyeballs out.
6: This is where freedom comes from. So when people learn this stuff, this is how they got free. So, you know, it's the difference of knowing that you're a slave
4: and getting free from that. I totally agree with you on this. We're basically, this is a very complicated way of saying that our education system sucks and could possibly be set up that way on purpose.
6: Don't dumb your audience down too much, bro.
4: It's not dumbing them down at all. Great. I'm just kind of filling in the voids here, trying to bring this show back to life. The idea is that at one point in time, people were taught this stuff on a regular basis, and now our education system is no longer are people.
6: It's been completely removed
4: from
6: people's education.
4: Do you think that that really is on purpose? Do you think that's a
6: Oh yeah, there's evidence that it was done on purpose.
4: Really?
6: You know, in fact, I just saw an article by this woman Kelly from Canada Free Press yesterday talking about the American freedom or the American rebellion. From England was originally centered around the trivium and classical education.
4: Okay. So when people are in school today, you know, when they come up with some sort of a lesson plan for the year, is there someone who's actually saying, hey, we don't want these people smarter? Let's like dumb this shit down.
6: Yeah, and you can see
4: where is that happening? Where is that happening?
6: If people want evidence of that, they can study Charlotte Iserbeet's book.
4: Do you believe this, Brian?
5: No.
6: And well, I would suggest people study two people primarily, John Taylor Gatto, and he's written a very good book, Underground History of American Education for people that read, and also Charlotte Iserbeet's book, The Dumbing Down of America, which she also has a lot of primary documents in her book on the Reese Commission and how they did
4: Let's say those two names one more time. You're freaking people the fuck out. People on Twitter
6: John
4: right now are going
6: Taylor
4: nuts.
6: Gatto.
4: They're saying this is the most name drops anyone has ever had in a podcast. Please fucking write this shit somewhere. I'm freaking out. People are trying
6: John
4: to keep up
6: Taylor
4: with-
6: Gatto and Charlotte Iserbeet.
4: Okay, well, these are the last people's books we're going to tell people to read, because otherwise we're going to look like a goddamn university study
6: course. Just go on my website. I've got a video up on Gatto right on my website. They can look at it there.
4: Okay.
7: And faster and faster.
8: I think that's why the FDA right now is trying to do away with it, because it is growing. If you knew the legislation that is going on right now, they are raiding health food stores with guns and taking things out of there that, like aloe vera products. And they're saying they've never been tested. We haven't approved it. And they're taking, I guarantee you, this is happening right now. And that's why you have to be aware. And you have to educate people about it.
9: But you see, at the same point, at the same time, they're granting the first INDs for psychedelic research in 30 years. So instead of taking a paranoid view, you know, that they are against it and us, I just think that if you dissect these human institutions, what you find always are individuals, and usually these institutions are fraught with internal conflicts about what they're doing. There's a lot of fear, there's a lot of mistrust, and very few people go around rubbing their hands together and cackling over the fact that they are committing acts of pure evil. Most people have some kind of internal story that tells them that they are doing the very best they can. It's just that there are also a lot of jug-headed misconceptions about what the best we can actually means.
10: I'm real curious about one thing. Why is it important for you to do this?
11: I wonder myself. You mean, am I the alien ambassador, whether I like it or not? Well, I often, when asked this question, I've said, you know, it beats honest work. I mean, my brother is a PhD in three subjects and works in hard science, and I don't think it's brought him immense happiness, not that he's despondent, But I was always kind of a slider, you know. And certainly when I reached La Charrera in 1971, I had a price on my head by the FBI. I was running out of money. I was at the end of my rope. And then they recruited me and said, you know, with a mouth like yours, there's a place for you in our organization. And, you know, I've worked in deep background positions about which the less said, the better. And then, you know, about 15 years ago, they shifted me into public relations, and I've been there to the present.
12: So you mentioned psilocybin a couple times, and I know that both you and Terrence were, if not the first people, you definitely popularized a popular method for
13: growing
12: mushrooms at home and things like that, your experience with mushrooms. And for the audience those in the audience who are well-researched in the history of psychedelics, you know of programs like MKUltra and the government's attempts to use these type of tools, because they are tools or technology that can be applied for good or other means. And because of that association, there are those who tend to feel like the promotion of these tools is always, you know, nefarious in some way, or trying to make people detached to, you know, not care about the world rather than to know themselves better. And one way or another, Terrence McKenna's name has been associated with that to some degree, and others within the early psychedelic days having associations with CIA agents, or definitely there's some connections to Timothy Leary, and there's just a lot of questions. And obviously you're connection to that scene, and as you know, somebody else involved in that research has brought your name in there. I just would like to hear your thoughts on the accusations that you or Terrence had something to do with the CIA, or anything that you may have experienced to shed some light on that. I mean, as far as how interested was the government in the early days of this research on psilocybin and all these substances?
13: Well, they were interested in all these things. Their MKUltra program, and before that, you know, at the Biochemical Warfare Center at Fort Detrick, Maryland, they've been working with psychedelics really since the 60s, since the 50s, they've had programs. And then when it began to break out into society, they got interested in that and did, you know, these experiments that were, you know, highly ethically dubious, like dosing people, you know, getting them with prostitutes and dosing the person in a hotel room and seeing what would happen. I mean, there's not an institutional review board on the planet that would approve that kind of thing. That's just totally outrageous. Was there a connection between Terrence or me and the CIA?
12: The psychedelic movement in general? Or?
13: I can't speak for the psychedelic movement in general, but I can definitively tell you that neither Terrence nor I ever had anything to do with the CIA. If you're talking about the Central Intelligence Agency. Now, you might say, well, I could crack a joke and say, yes, well, we work for the CIA, we work for the Cosmic Intelligence Agency. But then some of your audience might misconstrue that.
12: Yeah.
13: So let me make it clear. He never worked for the CIA, and neither did I.
12: Do you know where this comes from? There's a specific talk he gave where he discusses agents. And
13: yes, I know where it comes from, and I will dissect that right now. He said in one talk something casually about, well, I was working deep cover for a while, and then they moved me into PR, right? Mm. And who the they are never specified. But I can tell you who the they are, because those remarks, Jan Ervin either wasn't paying attention or was taking them out of context or is just an idiot, because the meaning of it is clear if you listen to the whole talk. And he is talking about he worked for the mushrooms,
12: the psilocybin itself,
13: which he did understand, correctly or not, to be actually a, whether it was the mushrooms themselves or they were representative of an intelligent race that was controlling it, but he worked for the mushrooms. That was the they that he worked for, and he was deep cover. And that refers to the years when he was not in public, when he was actually in the basement growing mushrooms as furiously as he possibly could, distributing those. That's deep cover, right? then he decided, well, this is not sustainable. Sooner or later, they're going to, you know, catch up with me on this. So he decided to go into public relations, and he started talking about it a lot more, and that's when he became, you know, the spokesman that he is. But it was, he was working for the mushrooms, and for Jan to take this and construe it to mean that he was working for the CIA, I mean, it's a really tortured stretch that you have to make that connection, considering how it was, the context. And also, I'm his brother. I think I know. And we were involved in all this stuff together quite deeply. Yeah. I've been to Esalen many times. Does that make me working for the CIA? Jan seems to think that everybody with having anything to do with psychedelics who happened to pass through Esalen was all part of this big conspiracy. Well, that's just utter horseshit. All kinds of people pass through Esalen. That doesn't mean that they're all involved in some conspiracy. I mean, it's just unbelievable. It's just such sloppy thinking and uncritical thinking that I can't take it seriously. And I just, when all this comes up, I just feel like, well, you know, poor Jan. I mean, the guy needs to, you know, adjust his medications or something. I don't know. He's seriously deluded.
12: Well, I appreciate you addressing it. You know, I know that there are people who are curious about that, so I figured we'd at least acknowledge.
13: Well, yeah.
14: And you let us go on there and have Joe say, oh, he's attacking Sandy Hook families right now. He's going to be taken off air when I'm not doing that. It's the left's attacking families and doxing the Catholic youth and saying, go attack them. And then they won't take the Twitter down. So see, Joe's just, oh, I'm Alex's friend, but he's crazy and nuts and full of crap. And, you know, he's being sued, so he can't be on air. And, you know, the censorship's okay, blah, blah, blah. And I'm just supposed to go, oh, that's okay. You're just the advertising arm of a giant DMT cult, an ayahuasca cult operating across the U.S. and now transnationally. So I'm just going to sit here and let you sit up on your high horse and explain to me how the cow ate the cabbage. I'm just going to roll over and die while you crap all over me. No, that's not how it works.
15: Absolutely. Same thing to me. I mean, you and I were both friends with him. I was friends with him for almost a decade and, you know, same stuff. And he thinks I'm just going to roll over and watch him, defame me, slander me, claim that my research is bogus, that he disproved it with Dennis McKenna, et cetera. It's nonsense. They haven't. All they did was name call, use appeals to ridicule, have hit pieces ran.
16: Yes, I've been saying for some time that, and the mushroom pointed this out to me, if every woman had only one child, the population of the planet would fall 50% in 40 years. 50% in 40 years without war, revolution, coercion, anything else. Now, when you suggest this to people, they say, well, didn't they try that in China and it failed? Yes, but you have to think about a couple of things. First of all, a child born to a woman in Maui or Malibu or Manhattan, that child will use between 800 and 1,000 times more resources in its lifetime than a child born to a woman in Bangladesh. Why do we preach birth control in Bangladesh? We should be preaching it on Maui, Manhattan, and Malibu, because the women in those places are highly educated, socially responsible, global people, and therefore are the population most likely to respond to this suggestion. If 15% of the women in the high-tech industrial democracies were to limit their childbearing to one child, within 10 years, certain pressure indicators on the planet would begin to move away from the red and into the black. So I think that we have got to deal with this question of population. There are clearly too many people. And one woman, one child, you know, you don't have to be a rocket scientist or a psychedelic advocate to understand the impact of that. If the population of the earth were cut in half, everybody alive would be twice as wealthy. It's possible in 120 years that we could reduce the Earth's population to 1 billion very healthy, very comfortable, very well-educated people. Okay, that's part of what the mushroom said, and I think it may seem radical in some circles, but not here, perhaps. It also said something else, which I rarely mention, but since you brought it up, there are not only too many people, there are too many men. And I would be very interested in seeing a set of social policies, tax incentives, medical policies, insurance policies put in place to limit male birth. It's very rare in mammal populations that you have a 50-50 ratio of male to female. And in fact, it's well known that male infants are less robust than female infants. And the reason we have a 50-50 sexual ratio is because we artificially support males and withdraw resources from females. I suspect that in the High Paleolithic, the ratio was closer to 2 to 1. And my supposition in thinking about this is probably that the best ratio is about 3 to 1. This is the way to feminize the human race. If you're serious, this is the way to advance women. If you're serious, then what you have is less men, women whose dedication to the reproductive activities is confined in time to the amount of time it takes to raise only one child. This would be tremendously salutary to our problems. I've never heard it advocated, even by the most radical lesbian feminist yada yada. I've never heard anyone say male birth should be limited, but it obviously should. And through amniocentesis and this sort of thing, we can steer ourselves toward a population with the predominance of females, and those females should have only one child, and 75% of those children should also be female.
17: I'm 8!
18: We're all going to be saying Merry Christmas again. That I can tell you.
17: Is sticking out of Santa's ho ho ho.
19: Hey, is this fucking, what are we doing over here?
20: I have something to say.
19: Oh.
21: Well, that's not very interesting.
22: Noah Beaver.
23: Hello, testing. Check 1, 2, 3, 4.
24: Caleb Stevenson. Abs. Because this virus essentially was invented.
25: Abs and a six pack.
26: Yeah, maybe Michelle Obama like might be a man. I don't know.
23: Smoking weed, drinking vodka. Would a bad set of boobs on a nice girl be fine, or would a bad set of butt on a nice girl be fine?
19: I will flat-out shoot you in the fucking face.
27: It's Abs in a Six-Pack, coming back at you again on a Wednesday, broadcasting live from East Tennessee, joined by G-Time Johnny, the man, the myth, the legend. How you doing, Johnny?
28: Okay. Hello.
19: Good.
28: It's an honor to be on.
27: Glad to have you back.
28: I can't call you man. I gotta call you species. Or boy. Boy, you're a child. I'm a child. All this
27: program
28: is
27: not black. Hey,
28: Wait. If you didn't have, if you couldn't see, you wouldn't know what black and white is.
27: True. Okay, so I take it from before we started that you're not a fan of the current occupant of the White House, as they say.
28: Well, I mean, think about, is Donald Trump as a businessman? I mean, I was a businessman, and that you can't go into this parasitic entity called the United States of America that poaches on everybody and clean house. It's impossible. And that's what's happening. The whole entity is attacking him because he wants to go in there and clean house so that we can, you know, clean up this messy, you know, there's no, you know, if you want to look at government in a very objective way so that you're not with your hand over your heart and things like that, you know, right. you reverse capitalism on it. We should have an option of paying taxes. It should be earning our money, not forcing our money from us.
27: Oh, and hell so yeah. I'm with you on that.
28: Yeah, there's no opt out. You know, it's like you are in. You're born in this place, you have to pay these taxes, and we have all these parasitic entities that are, you know, making decisions based on money that are, you know, puppets of the past. And it's not their fault.
27: Well, wait a minute, Johnny. How else would we pay for the bombs to blow up all those people overseas if we didn't pay taxes?
28: Well, that's the where's Middle East on a basketball. That's right. The artificial talking environment. You know, no kid would ever do that. We get our logic stolen from us because, you know, the language does not follow the environment. The language is the environment. And a lot of it's because of this. You know, there's a lot of reasons that this happened, but, you know, primarily because of all the forms of communication, starting with books and the scripture-oriented societies, SOS, that you know, when you read a tree, you don't see a tree. And so we're, you know, the way that we transform, you know, transmit information compared to all the other species, say, we have sensory deprivation, and it's time for this generation to step up and say, hey, language can follow the environment like music and math, and we cannot go down this, you know, rabbit hole like Santa's ho-ho-ho anymore.
27: Yeah, what, okay, so is Santa's ho-ho-ho just like rampant consumerism? Is that what you
28: no,
27: mean?
28: Well, Santa's ho-ho-ho is an artificial talking environment that, you know, we are under a hypnosis of time. All right. Whereas that, you know, like yesterday was the equinox. I was kind of like, you know, yesterday I turned off all electricity and just kind of, you know, and, you know, feel my presence here on this earth. And because it was the equinox in the northern hemisphere and, you know, and the fall equinox. And I didn't hear once on any television or radio show, they said equinox. Not even once. And so we are so divided from the environment that we are from. You know, today begins, you know, it's 364-day countdown to, you know, the next equinox. And that's the calendar I'm on. And so from there, you know, if you live based on the earth, well, the language is subservient to the earth, like music and math. And so, you know, once you make that move out of the artificial talking environment, you actually live because, you know, you're one with the trees, you're one with the doggies, and that you're abstracting your behavior out of this earth because the language follows the environment like music and math. It is going to be a step that we're all going to take. You know, we'll never be right because, you know, I mean, that's logic. That's native object logic is fragile like the scent of the flower. And you felt the shifts as a child. Well, that was the energy flowing through us saying, hey, you know, these guys are not making decisions based on what they see. They're being making decisions based on what they're told.
27: So would you, I mean, we can't have pure anarchy until everybody's on the same page. Would you like back a movement to outlaw kings and presidents?
28: Well, no, I would outlaw, you know, you should outlaw inside of your house, your own head, the negativity that about, you know, fear of the current artificial environment that we're all brainwashed into. And that you know, that integrity becomes the number one, you know, force inside of you. And so you would never have a negative thought inside of you. Because if you have a negative thought or if you have a bad thought, well, who's bad? You know, I mean, it's in you. And so that energy flow through all of us, and it can, you know, you look at the internet. That's why I went and applied computer science on myself, is that so that, because the internet is another organism growing on this earth, mirroring and repeating the truth of unicell to multicell behavior. And so there's a collective state of mind that you would never breach integrity, where police, instead of, you know, grabbing their guns, they're opening their arms going, how could you do this inside of yourself? You know, that it's, you know, that you're in, that I call it open arm policing, you know, that because you're, you know, you don't want to lose that fragile state of mind of a child that you can beat on, hate on, leave, come back, and they up the love on you no matter what. The same with your dog or your cat. You can be mean to them, but they don't care. When you, you know, when you come back, they're going to love you. And that's how we're supposed to be. But we're in this artificial talking environment, 8/2020. We're 8/2020. And it's all just a, you know, it's a symptom of literacy. You know, like I call it word thinking first literacy. What the fuck? With the leader literacy. That's what we're taught. Oh, you're American, you're Russian, you're Chinese. You know, that's word thinking first literacy versus universal.
27: Me play joke, me go pee pee in your Coke.
28: What?
27: Me trying to use me play joke, me go pee pee in your Coke. I thought that's where you were going. Can we backtrack for a second to the internet bit? Okay, so are you familiar with the work of Professor Ted Kaczynski, more commonly known as the Unabomber?
28: So you go with that negative thought inside of you, but go ahead.
27: Well, no, because I'm thinking he was right about a lot of what the internet's done. Adam Curry calls it my generation is underinformed and over-socialized, and social media seems like it has been a big dividing factor that makes people at each other's throats and hating each other over dumb shit.
28: Well, if you don't embrace the negative, you can't see the positive. And just as like we're going down this, you know, this saddest ho-ho-ho of integrity breaches, you know, that you know, having the power of the internet, and you know that we can take this whole, you know, species, our species, positive. I mean, you know, if a pyramid, let me say it this way, if a pyramid doesn't have a tip and you only see the tip, you don't know it's a pyramid. But when you take the concept of man and, you know, and understand that, you know, we are a species orbiting the sun, all right, and you see that everything that's attached to the concept of man is a scam, for lack of a better term. It's a concept, you know, then you start growing that four-year-old behavior back, because the universal subconscious that beats your heart, all right, that multicellular energy is you until you're six, and then we get our language installed. And so that same, that you can use that as a mirror, as our own body is an internet, and internally inside of us, we got, you know, we're inherited, you know, from, you know, that, you know, you look at government, and ever since 9/11, you know, that the, I forgot what they call it, but the, you know,
27: Patriot Act.
28: Yeah, the Patriot Act. You know, that is just giving them a full on, you know, how to manipulate the, you know, they can follow anybody they want. And then, you know, and, you know, you got people making decisions based on money, like, you know, Facebook and that. And that, how can we manipulate them? And if they're
27: speaking of which, here's a quote from Mark Zuckerberg.
0: I know that we don't exactly have the strongest reputation on privacy right now, to put it lightly.
28: Well, I'm just saying that. The, you know, breaching integrity for money is like, you know, is something that you shouldn't have to do. That's meaning that, you know, here's, you know, you're starving on a deserted island. You're about ready to die. It's almost over. You're going to die. Well, Donald Trump shows up and gives you $1 billion. You're going to be fine, right? You live for money now. Well, see, that's where the integrity breaches all of the concept of man, and that we're put into our heads as trusting children. I mean, that's why I, you know, left society, is that I knew that the internet was an organism that'll grow us together, and we'll be one body on this earth. Move your finger, model the internet, you know, and then also model where we are messed up inside. If you don't live as though everybody can read your mind, well, then you're cancer in your own body.
27: But do we want a world where, like, Elon Musk's working on his Neuralink brain chip that connects everybody's brain to Google or what, the internet or whatever? Do we want a world like that? It might cause world peace, but it gets rid of the importance of individuality.
28: Go take a flu shot. Go get your. You know, this is. You know, that is, you know, we have a bunch of people that you cannot blame the living for the broken species that we're born into. And notice I said species. All right. They're living as human, man, and all that kind of stuff. But, you know, we have to take the same, you know, the same people, and we have to open your arms and love them. It's not their fault. I mean, you know, poor Elon. I mean, imagine, you know, that's like the 27 club. I mean, you know, like Jimi Hendrix and Kurt Cobain and Janis Joplin. You get all your dreams come true at 27. And then now what? If you don't have another, you know, that they, you know, money is not going to save this world. But, you know, integrity is. And so, Elon, you would never, ever, no one would breach their integrity to themselves and then do something externally, because it's like our internal purity. The only thing we'll ever own is how we feel. And I couldn't, I mean, I was so good at marketing and advertising, I couldn't manipulate people for money. It was too easy, and a breach broke my integrity. And then plus making decisions, protecting my employees from the parasitic government, you know, that just breached my integrity. You don't do that when you ski, you're here and now. And that brings us to time and G time. There is only now. And we make the past. Whatever's happened behind us, fine. But we're in charge of today, all right? And we leave the legacy. Now, right now, it's flipped over the other way, where the past is...

0: Well, I
1: just relax.
0: Now,
1: it's okay.
0: Now I lost my question. Oh,
1: that's okay.
0: Okay,
1: just relax.
0: This is not. Don't take this the wrong way. But I have another couple.
1: You wait, hey, just shut up, asshole. You cannot offend me. You cannot offend me. Offend you. Wait. I gotta put this down. This should be the friendship of every friendship, all right? Is that you cannot offend me, I cannot offend you. If you offend me, there's something wrong with me. Okay?
0: I agree with that.
1: Okay, well then shut the fuck up and go. Oh, excuse my language.
2: Why? Because fuck them, that's why.
0: So you cannot offend me,
1: I cannot offend you. So go.
0: Okay, have you ever tried LSD?
1: I'm offended. No. Hey, you know, actually, when I grew up, you know, here in Central Valley at Cali and being a professional water skier, you know, I can never do my own stuff much, but yeah, I made connections and that just, I sold it back in the day when I was a kid. Yeah, I've done it, but you know, and sometimes I did it when I didn't even want to, because, you know, when you have this little eyedropper and then you have all these little square tabs that you're, you know, on a piece of sheet of paper and you're dropping the tab, you know, drop just perfect on all the tabs. By the time you get to your second or third tab, you're fucked up. Excuse my language.
0: If you're just holding it in your hand for too long, you'll start tripping.
1: Yeah, absolutely. Absolutely. And I think that, you know, just on that, you know, point about drugs and things like that for everybody listening is that you can do any mind altering substance you want. But if you abuse one, you lose your right to do all of them for quite a while until you're full inside again. You know, because the hardest person to meet is yourself. And the only reason that we do, you know, mind altering substances is to have a little divorce from ourselves. An attitude adjustment. But when you take these things and before you go in, you got to know that, you know, you have your right to do any one of them you want. But if you abuse one, you lose your right to do all.
0: Yeah. Empower the people. That's just more freedom, right, in my opinion. Okay. So I don't even know what made me think about this, but something you said. Okay. Next question. Do you think the moon?
1: You're doing good for how much I banged around in your head. Keep going.
0: Yeah, no, you sent me off on like several different rabbit trails. Do you think the moon landing was real or fake?
1: Well, I mean, I don't know. It's a small step for a species, a giant leap for us as a whole. I've even got blocked by this guy was a friend of mine and he was on the space shuttle, and I asked him one day in a Facebook convo, I go, hey, how did it feel flying over the earth and not seeing all these magic lines from the sky? And he blocked me.
0: Maybe that means he didn't really go.
1: I know. Well, I mean, because that is true, that every one of the astronauts have to deal with that, you know, is like, because we're put in this little box of words. I mean, we're taught to be word thinking first when there's no, you know, but once you break free of that freedom really starts in your responsibility to the earth. You know, and the Eastern philosophy has a lot to, you know, and Western philosophy, that is really the dichotomy, is that, you know, be here right now and make the past, you know, versus, you know, hey, you got to do this at what do you got going on at 5 o'clock this afternoon? And so that is, you know, that you're, you know, did we let them, you know, I'm not into that conspiracy stuff, and that'll all wash out in the end, you know, but I know, you know, it was interesting when the cameras were broken and they did mock, you know, spacewalks on Earth in front of green screen. I don't know if they did in front of green screen, but I remember one of them, but because that was something, and when I was a small kid, one of the first things I remember was, you know, this take it off. But I know it's just like, well, do you think that there's really satellites up in the sky?
0: Yeah, I do. I don't know if we went to the moon or not, like, because we only ever see one side of it. You have to go out into space to see the dark side of it. So if we went over 50 years ago, I feel like we'd have to have a base on the dark side by now. But

0: Maybe we went to the moon. Maybe we didn't. But I'm totally convinced that that footage we saw is fake.
1: Well, it's like, let's just cut trail and whatever happened back there, I'm not going to wallow in it. And we'll just find out. Let the future, you know, there's only now. All right. Then this is where we get, you know, like when we get time, you know, when you got taught how to tell time and stuff like that, that is the most terroristic thing you could do to a child's mind, because you're totally taking it out of their head and putting it into this artificial environment. You know, this is 1 o'clock, 2 o'clock, 3 o'clock, you know, January, February, March, April. You know, when we do that to a poor child and we take them from the here and now, it is like, you know, like that logic that your dog has, that your cat has, it's the most terroristic thing ever, because you're taking their whole future away. And so that is a lot of, you know, what my duty is to bring, you know, that is to secure that logic in the children. And when a mother has a baby, move your finger, model the internet and us, you know, that when she has a baby, she's one with two bodies again. And so and to keep that mama bear logic at the same time, and everything will be okay. I don't know where we'll go, what will happen, but I know that we're moving in a direction where integrity matters, and not, you know, just, you know, oh, I'm a better word than you, and you're this word, and they're all private definition, and I got more money than you, I'm better than you, I, you know, where
2: you son of a piece of garbage, I hate you.
1: See, and that's, remember what I said about, you know, when you have negative thoughts inside, well, that guy hates himself. I mean, it's like you get one finger pointed forward, you got three fingers pointed back. And so, true. Yeah, we're taking as, you know, that's the, how would that thought be generated? You know, if you have a bad thought.
2: Can I give you a cookie?
1: Yeah. Yum, yum.
2: Oh, yum, yum. A cookie.
1: Yum, so, yum.
0: Okay, but I agree with a lot of what you're saying. It's like, don't put.
1: Can I give you a carrot? I got a stick. Can I give you a carrot? I got a stick.
0: I agree with a lot of what you're saying of in regards to we need to not focus on the past and focus on the present to build a better future. But the wise George Orwell did say, he who controls the past controls the present. He who controls the present, I'm butchering that. He who controls the present controls the past. He who controls the past controls the future. So, like, do you get what I'm saying? It seems like if we don't fully understand history, we're doomed to repeat it. So it's worth paying attention to.
1: Let me read you just a short paragraph from Orwell in Politics of English Language. All right. And this paragraph's changed my life. Okay.
0: Okay.
1: Are you ready? The words democracy, socialism, freedom, patriotic, realistic, justice have each of them several different meanings which cannot be reconciled with one another. In the case of a word like democracy, not only is there no agreed on definition, but the attempt to make one is restricted from all sides. It is almost universally felt that when we call a country democratic, we are praising it. Consequently, the defenders of every kind of regime claim that it is a democracy and fear that they may have to stop using that word if it was tied down to any one meaning. Words of this kind are often used in a consciously dishonest way. That is, the person who uses them has his own private definition, but allows the hearer to think he means something quite different. PD, private definition, PD is VD of our minds.
0: I like that. I like that. That's okay. Good. What is that Orwell quote from?
1: That's Politics of English Language is the, it's just a little essay that he wrote, years ago. And it changed my life because, you know, internally, you know, when you use a word like democracy, well, you're a liar inside before you use it outside. And so that is, you know, when I go to about the integrity, it's an energy calculation and how you feel. The only thing we have is how we feel. And so that energy calculation, when you lie to yourself, you're lying out, and then you lie outside, that's like a double whammy.
0: So do you think once the new species emerging, which is a technological one of computers, and maybe it'll be in, like, become an omnipresent, omnipotent AI, or maybe we'll merge with machines and become cyborgs? We're already halfway there with the cell phones, obviously. Do you think that is what's going to bring us into a world where everyone has integrity?
1: Well, yeah, I mean, well, that the thing is that, you know, all we got is a bunch of, you know, fishies in water right now. And there's only two energies. One is physics-aware energy. And then there's energy physics running the calculators and running the computers and, you know, the phone and everything that's going, you know, that's sending this energy that I am around the world that we, you know, at the speed of light. And so this, you know, how that we're communicating here and now, all right, will be transmitted around the world. And we can read this energy, you know, from a, you know, our physics aware energy, it comes in two style. I mean, it comes in two phases, unicell and then multicell. You begin your life as a unicell, you know, the marriage of your mothers and fathers, and then you morph into multicellular. And that multicellular is the universal subconscious that beats your heart and runs all the plants. How many times I gotta say it? And so that when we re-merge with that, there's the, you know, that word, you know, if you look at, you know, the internet today and I see .com, I think cancer of man. And that when we clean this up now, you know, for the future, you know, it'll be so, I mean, it's like a legacy that never surpassed. The only thing that surpasses us is the capture of fire, because we wouldn't be here without it. But, you know, if we don't, you know, G time, which is the state of mind, it, you know, based on the language subservient to the environment. Oh, yeah, I said that. I did do that post. What? Language serving... What, LSD, what is it? Language serving dominion. That's LSD. And so, but no, that the language is, you know, like music and math, which is going to have to happen. I mean, math was not universal until, like, pretty much just before, you know, that we had the printing press and how that came in. And that was, the printing press was a baby in the 1600s. And then there was, you know, as Guido of Isserio, and then he did the do re mi fa so da. Yeah, that one. And that didn't, you know, there was a transitional time before the, you know, musical notation became universal. And there's going to be a time right now, you know, between when that the language we use for communicating around the world will, you know, morph into where the environment dictates it instead of, you know, the past. So we're, you know, that we're not puppets of the past based on language anymore.
0: Well said. I got one more comment about the internet thing, and then we can move on.
3: 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You go click, click, click, click, click, click, click, click, click. It's real easy, man.
0: Click, click, click, click. Yeah, that's another good thing about the internet porn, dude.
1: I just told a funny joke. In Mendota, California, it is the cantaloupe capital of the world. Meaning that's where the cantaloupes are made. You know, they're from Mendota, California. Well, there were these community service officers, and these two girls, and you know, and I go to them, I honor you girls because you cannot elope in Mendota. You know, cantaloupe. You can't get married in Mendota. And I go, and you are community service officers. And so they started just busting up because you cantaloupe in Mendota. And it was funny, you know, because it gets the cantaloupe capital of the world. And so the community service officer girls, they just started busting up and they just got red and turned around and walked away. And they had, you know, they had their guns on and their shit, you know, and their bulletproof vests and all that stuff. And that was pretty funny. And they had their their masks, but I could see big old smiles. It takes a lot of, you know, it takes a lot, you know, when you finally, you know, merge back to, you know, the, where the our environment dictates the language, you get brave in front of, you know, what is usually the law enforcement, but you open your arms to them, and it's love that is your weapon, instead of, you know, how we're raised, carrot stick fear versus, are you a good boy, you a bad boy, you ain't gonna get nothing.
0: Have you seen I'm sure you know, like, you've seen some of the Twilight Zone, the original series.
1: Imagine a world where language follows the environment. No imagination necessary.
0: Have you seen the Obsolete Man episode?
1: Absolutely. It's been so long. Every once in a while, I go and check him out. And man, he was a great writer.
0: Rod Sterling was the man.
1: Yeah, he knew, you know, that's just another form of philosophy. I mean, philosophy is, you know, is really the seed that grew all of the, you know, classifications, for lack of a better word, that we have today. And, you know, and many of the greatest people like Orwell and Sterling and Carlin, you know, they will be classified as philosophers cutting trail that for the future, you know,
0: 100%.
1: That's the new. And so that right now it's just everything's so polluted because of the language. And look back from when we were children to today, every generation in the artificial environment gets more and more dangerous because you have to have a background for a foreground. Well, it doesn't have any. You know, as a species, we have a background and a foreground and we can grow. But as a man, there is none. It's all in a 2020 box.
0: Yeah, agreed. Let me run this by you, because I part of me is real optimistic, like you are, about the way technology is headed. But another part of me is worried about the people in control of it and what their use for it is, like whether it's censorship, shutting down information, or just surveillance, all that. But I think this is the right clip.
1: Okay, yeah. Well, I'm just saying that you have there's a word paired in our head that we have to embrace.
4: You walk into this room at your own risk, because it leads to the future. Not a future that will be, but one that might be. This is not a new world. It is simply an extension of what began in the old one. It has patterned itself after every dictator who has ever planted the ripping imprint of a boot on the pages of history since the beginning of time. It has refinements, technological advances, and a more sophisticated approach to the destruction of human freedom. But like every one of the superstates that preceded it, it has one iron rule. Logic is an enemy and truth is a menace. This is Mr. Romney Wordsworth. In his last 48 hours on Earth, he's a citizen of the state, but will soon have to be eliminated. Because he's built out of flesh, and because he has a mind.
5: You've been under investigation, Mr. Wordsworth, for the mandatory period of 1 year and 11 months. You're found to be obsolete. The purpose of this hearing is to make a finding in the matter and make a sentence accordingly. Do you understand that, Mr. Wordsworth?
1: I love you. I'm G-Time Johnny. I love you. I'm G-Time Johnny. I love you. I'm not my
6: A librarian's.
0: Order in the court.
5: A librarian.
0: So Books have been outlawed, and since he's a librarian, the state has no use for him, and they're going to eliminate him. Do I think that's going to happen anytime soon? No, but will say that people are being censored across the internet, including doctors, for reporting science.
1: Oh, absolutely. Absolutely. Well, think of it. You know, here we are again with there's only now, okay? And
0: right.
1: Only right now. And what's happened, behind, you know, there's the future is coming and the past is done. And right now is more important than the past, or we won't have anywhere to go. All right, it's just like people and interactions are more important than laws and rules and regulations and history, and that we move to a higher level, and that's what, you know, what this whole thing is, you know, what the Rod was hitting upon was that, you know, that it's time for us, as you know, he knew that it would, without the internet, there wasn't even a thought back then, and now with the internet, you know, that we have to take the now and move forward as a group. And, you know, the people that are in these, you know, higher powerful places of trickle down fear is, you know, they want, you know, they don't, just like, you know, over the next few days, I call it the 3-day rule for your universal subconscious to really, you know, grasp on to your knowledge and say, oh yeah, he's coming back. He's coming back. Well, it's the same thing that happens true. And, you know, of all the people if I don't have to be president, yay, but I don't have a problem negotiating with Donald Trump, because at least, you know, after he, you know, even, no matter how old you are, when you realize that the language can follow the environment, we're living a technological, you know, accident, then oh, boom, you know, it's like, okay, you know, that those 3 days go by and you make a leap, and then again and again and again, and pretty soon that you're, that, you know, it's not, for me, it's no different than teaching someone to ski. That, you know, it's how to make decisions based on the dominion we're from, and so that we leave this world better. And, you know, it's like, give, you know, if dogs, you know, had alphabetic technology, we would be their pets, and we wouldn't have lost our, you know, our logic. And so now, but it's just, we're flipping the switch, and we're going to get back to the basics and then apply technology and amplify us. So every, you know, the kids of the future, oh my gosh, they're going to get control over machines with their language install. We're going to grow as one body from this earth, because there's only one us, the universal subconscious, even in our body and all throughout all the multicellular life you see.
7: Look how happy that baby is.
0: So if I had to boil down what you just said in summary, if enough people across the world get on board with G-Time, then there will be no way for an Orwellian, authoritarian, totalitarian future to take place.
1: The collective behavior of ants would lead us, you know, but what I'm saying, what I'm doing, and one of my main things, other than the mothers and the children protecting theirs, is that we time the internet to the earth orbiting the sun. So like yesterday was the equinox. All right. So that let's say that, you know, an interstellar object comes through our solar system and alters our orbit. Well, the Gregorian calendar is just trash. It's already trash. What is it then? Where are we? You guys, let's see. Is it September? That's 7, but it's the 9th month. It's already messed up in a 21st century, 2000th year. It can't get any more messed up. And so we time, you know, like time the internet to the earth orbiting the sun so that we can always make an adjustment forever and ever and ever, and forever the, you know, the language follows the environment. That one act of timing the internet to the earth and sun orbit will change the behavior of every citizen on this planet.
7: This is so important. We have to do this.
1: Thank you, man.
0: So thank I you love for letting it, man. Me bump.
1: Thank you for letting me bounce around in your head and practice, man. I love it. I love it. I love it.
0: Dude, I always love talking to you because you're a unique gentleman with a perspective that always makes me walk away thinking like, I've definitely never thought about it like that before.
1: Well, this is, you know, we're serving, you and I, we're servants. We're servants of the audience, and they are servants of the other, of their friends. And so that everybody share this conversation, and let's make the world better together. Move your finger and model it.
8: You know you can't be a fly nigga if you raise your hand.
0: I have so many sound bites. I think I have at least one of you. Let's see.
1: Yeah. Here. Oh, you did. Is it? Is that? Yeah. That. Hi, Birdie. I had to, they're harvesting the almonds over by where I'm at, and so I had to change locations so I don't have a bunch of critters bugging me for treats. And so, yeah, oh gosh, what a trip, what a trip. It's going to be a fun trip. This is, I got three, this is every day I'm going to be creating content. So search me down. 364. It's your G4, 364. Tomorrow's 363. And then 362. And we go all the way down to zero. And hope by this time next year, hopefully the internet's timed to the, you know, to the earth and sun. So that, I mean, the internet has to follow the environment if language is going to follow the environment. And then we become one body in this great, you know, when I was a little kid, I'd look up into the stars and I go, oh, those are all cells too. And that's kind of, and it really is possible true that we are just in this repeating truth of, you know, cause if you look at, I've done it a few times on this, you know, in our combo about, you know, how we came here from unicell life and we went to multicell. Well, we're doing the same thing on the internet. Live so everybody can read your mind, and we got to clear out the .com era, the cancer of man.
0: What's going to be the new .com? No .nets, .orgs, .coms. What are we going with?
1: I'm working on, well, I mean, I'm using us.
0: What about the universal yes. Okay. Yeah. Yeah. I like that.
1: Universal subconscious. It's us. You know, the universal subconscious. Move your finger, model it. You know, it's like beats beating your heart. It is you till you're six, and then you get your little language installed into Santa's ho, ho, ho. But I mean, the really key is to be here now and to make the past.
0: One of my favorite books, Ram Dass. Be here now.
1: Oh, yeah. No, yeah. That but the Eastern philosophy, you know, it just keeps coming on.
0: Rami D, he's the man. Yeah. Or was. Yeah. R.I.P.
1: Oh, yeah. Yeah, that, well, you know, Alan Watts, got to go there as far as a lot of, you know, he's a great interpreter for the Eastern Western, you know, quandary that I listen to quite a bit, too.
0: And he's one of my absolute favorites.
1: Yeah. Not so, yeah. Yeah, so hopefully I can. I've been practicing. I'm doing pretty good. I want to be as good a lecturer as Alan Watts. Am I doing okay? Am I doing okay? Am I doing okay?
0: Hell yeah. And you're alive, so you got him beat.
1: I don't know. He's ringing in my ears, that son of a bitch. You fuck off, by the way. Now remember that, though.
9: Anytime I don't even cry. Look at me. You're about to make tears come out of my face.
1: But you got to remember that, though, is that anytime you meet somebody, it's the primary thing that you got to tell. And it's people you already know, too. You cannot offend me. I cannot offend you. If you offend me, then there's something wrong with me. And then that sets everybody free.
10: My God, are you still talking?
0: Hank, man, Hank Hill got a
10: loser. You're a loser. Are you feeling sorry for yourself? Well, you should be, because you are dirt.
0: Man,
1: it's
0: Hank
1: my
0: Hill.
1: My dog.
10: Ladybird. Ladybird.
0: Like, some of my clips are so mean.
1: It's
11: crazy. Bitch ass, faggot ass, punk ass, pussy ass, bitch ass, nickel. You want to do something? Bitch ass, nickel.
1: Well, I mean, you're gonna have that internal battle, but there's, you know, there's us and we inside of you, and then there's I, and that I got divided from, you know, that our consciousness was not merged with who we really are, with our language install, and our parents had it done to them, and that it's nobody's fault. So anyway, where am I at? I gotta check it. I gotta check power because I'm running this off the car battery and everything. So anyway, I love you guys. Because I honor you guys, man. This is awesome, awesome, awesome. You do.
0: It's always good talking to you, Johnny. I have one more question before you go. Do you believe?
1: I can't use the word believe.
0: Okay.
1: I can't use. I
0: subscribe.
1: Think.
0: Do you think? Okay, I like that. You talk about the universal subconscious and kind of like Carl Jung. I subscribe to that. I think that's probably accurate with a collective consciousness. But do you think there is a higher power, like a god, for a less of a better word, or, you know, a Gaia, Mother Nature? Like, is there something bigger than what is on Earth? And not like aliens, but like spiritual.
1: Let's go from the very first. The question is, let's start here. We'll go really low and then come back up top. Is that, you know, did the non-physics aware energy morph to the physics aware energy? All right. I mean, cause the, you know, a rock, it doesn't think. All right. Did it morph into like did it morph into the first cell? You know, did that energy morph into that's inside the rock, morph into the first cell that had, you know, logic? Well, if you take all of the life that's ever lived on this earth, all right, and you know, and expand from that first cell, well, it is still here because energy only transforms. All right. And that's why that life covers this whole planet now, you know, and so that energy has a collective, you know, like, just like when the, you know, that the leaves in the fall, you know, they go away, but you know, the tree doesn't die and, oh no, coronavirus, coronavirus. No, the leaves like, okay, bro, you guys did great next year. Well, that energy merges back in with the whole. And so the seasonal energy, you know, grows this life on this earth is what you're talking about. And the seasonal energy is working through me right here and now. And once you get back to the now, and don't let all of the negative, you know, guide you and all the carrot and stick inside the 2020 artificial talking environment box, you know, rock your head. It's just that you get connected. And then synchronicities and things happen to you that just totally blow you away. Just like you doing this podcast with me here today. You know, that things happen that you just, they're out of your control, but they're so awesome. And you just ride this day the best you can and leave it better now.
0: Well said. To me, synchronicities are proof of God or whatever you want to call it.
1: God, now, I know why that word, you got to think in terms of word maps, jump the fence. And that synchronicities is why that the natives were not. That's why Socrates drank poison. That's why the natives were brave. It's because once you're with the multicellular energy, and we're doing this scientifically now, you could turn off the energy from the earth, all right, all the man-made electromagnetic, and read a forest and read a city right now. Okay, that energy emissions from the people in that city would be just totally embarrassing. Now, go a year ahead, and on G40, we turn off all electromagnetic, and everybody's tuned into the multicellular energy, just like a radio station on your dial. And everybody's working together to leave the world better. You know, everybody's not running around going money, money, money. You know, Monday, Tuesday, Wednesday, Thursday, Friday, January, February, March, April, a bunch of brainwashed, you know, getting evil and more dangerous every generation. Not their fault. We have to fix it now. And we lay down the past. And so that, Now read the, you know, can we make it to where we read a forest and we read a city and we get the same energy emissions? Absolutely. There's no other way to go.
0: Okay, quick follow-up question. Should we vote? Do you think voting is pointless? Do you vote?
1: I can't vote right now. It'd be like drinking poison. But in the future, there'll be a collective behavior on the internet that gets things done. Everybody just says, "Yeah, let's go this way." It's like a wave. Does it? You know, a wave in the water. You know, it's like, oh, the wave's breaking out over here. So we all get on our surfboards and get over there by where the wave breaks. We catch the wave. All right, everybody catches the wave, and so that we follow the repeating truths that are always there and will be there forever, because the language is serving the environment instead of the environment being the language. And so it's a totally different attitude. And we don't know. We don't know the answers, but the children will be able to figure it out more, and their children will figure it out more. And so that they're living this life as the best life they could possibly be, because it, you know, gosh, we're totally can't get more divided from the life we are. I mean, I didn't even hear the word equinox once yesterday on any media.
0: cultural evolution into the Garden of Eden. We're bringing back Atlantis, baby. Let's go.
2: Chicken McNuggets.
0: Where is Chicken McNuggets on the menu?
1: Oh man, I can't eat. I can't eat. I do eat every once in a while. I have a little bacon, and I go oink oink oink oink. In honor, but you know, if I do, because I mean, it's like, you know, there's two kinds of energy. One makes fuel from earth and sun. That's the plants, all right, multicellular. And then one makes fuel from biology. All right, that's us. We consume biology for fuel. All right, well, I feel kind of cannibalistic if I eat a chicken nugget. I feel kind of cannibalistic if I, you know, eat bacon, but I kind of like it. So I do.
0: But animals eat each other, right?
1: Right, but would they if they didn't have to? If they had all their food safety and shelter? I don't think so. And you look at a lot of the Eastern cultures. I mean, in India, I mean, they would, you know, they feed the ants. And they won't eat any meat, and they won't eat any meat, you know? And so, yeah, if we could cut off on this one, is that, you know, ants are all female. You know, you only see boys once a year when they need them. Other than that, though, they take them out.
0: Meat just tastes too good, man.
2: I know I'm evil, but I try to be good, and I hope God forgives me.
0: Hope God forgives me for eating meat, but I ain't stopping. My wife's vegan, though, right. So I do. Right. I'm sympathetic to the cause.
1: You're eating yourself. You're kind of cannibalistic. If it has a brain, it makes fuel from, you know, biology.
0: Well, I don't eat the brains. Plus, plants eat animals, too. So if you think about it, circle of life, the rotting corpses of animals go into the soil, and the plants feed off that. So plants are cannibals, and if the animal matter is being used to make plants, then you're almost eating animals when you eat plants.
1: But we're still dealing with the I in this conversation, because it's about how that what you consume, how it does it make you feel. That is the most important thing.
0: Pretty good. Bacon makes me feel pretty good, I'm not gonna lie.
1: But have
0: it's
1: a
0: like
1: beer.
0: It's like cum in your pants, except in your mouth.
1: Well, I mean, yeah, there are some, you know, there's the cultural part of it that you got to take into account, that the programming, you know, because we are being programmed as trusting children and to be somewhere where we're not. And so there's a lot of societal issues that, you know, will be figured out by the future. But we have to be here now, and we make the past.
0: Beautiful. Johnny, we are saving the world one podcast at a time. I'd love to talk to you again soon. Thanks for being here, brother.
1: Love you, man. Take care. I had fun.
0: See you, Johnny. Have a good one.
1: I love you. Oh, yeah.
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2: You son of a piece of garbage. I hate you. My listeners hate you. And remember that, scumbag, forever.
13: Hey, is this fucking... What are we doing over here?
14: I have something to say.
13: Oh!
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16: Noah Beamer.
17: Hello? Beamer. Testing. Check. 1, 2, 3, 4.
18: Caleb Stevenson. Yes. Because the virus essentially was invented.
19: Abs and a six-pack.
20: Yeah, maybe Michelle Obama like might be a man. I don't know.
17: Smoking weed, drinking vodka. Would a bad set of boobs on a nice girl be fine, or would a bad set of butt on a nice girl be fine?
21: I will flat out shoot you in the fucking face.

0: Zab's in a six pack. Coming back at you with a different kind of an episode today. It's a bunch of spooky stories from old episodes and some new spooky stories that are premiering here for the first time ever. And, wow. But we're live right now.
1: This is a new live son of a bitch.
0: And Noah's here. What's up, Noah?
2: I'm here.
0: Howdy. And back. Oh, sorry. Oh, huh? I didn't mean to step on you.
3: Boy, that escalated quickly.
0: Okay, well, and hey, Caleb's back for
4: hi,
0: which is historic for the first time in 60 episodes, I believe, or so. The three of us are back together again, and I think you can expect more of that in the future for sure. Is that fair to say?
4: Yeah, I'll show for up sure every now and again. When I could fit it into my busy schedule.
0: Yeah. Well, you're still over there in North Carolina.
1: The great state of North Carolina.
0: Yep.
4: Do the boats one, if you got that queued up.
1: This could only happen in North Carolina.
0: Oh, the boats one?
4: Yeah.
0: Okay.
1: And I just wish I had time. I'd get on one of those boats.
0: Same. Did you like that?
4: Yeah.
0: And it looks like you're having a good time.
1: It looks like you're having a good time.
0: So, anyway, yeah, I think we're going to do an episode about frogs at some point soon. Is that right?
2: Sounds good to me.
4: Yeah. I like frogs.
2: Frogs are cool.
0: Hell yeah.
4: They're jumping around, stick out their tongue. The tongue goes pretty far. They eat flies and other bugs.
2: Yeah. All sorts of different colors and shapes and sizes.
4: Yeah, and if you ask Mike Tyson, he
0: eats them. Medium-sized frogs.
2: There's big frogs. There's little frogs.
4: There's gay frogs.
2: There's toads.
0: It's true.
2: That aren't. It's like a. It's like a
4: toad's actually a. Toad's actually a different animal.
2: It's,
4: technically,
2: that's yeah, not be gay here.
0: You could say the same thing about turtles and tortoises, but like who's counting? You know. I mean, come on.
4: Well, there's actually a lot of people who keep track of that shit. There's people who sold jobs is keeping track of that
2: hey,
4: stuff.
2: Guess what? Those people are nerds.
4: Yeah, they're turtle nerds.
2: I'm not saying I'm not one of them, but.
5: Why do you keep trying to read that word? You a fag?
0: So this episode wow is.
1: Nothing, because you never been fucked in the ass.
0: You want that one, huh?
2: Yes, sir.
6: You don't know shit because you never been fucked in the ass.
0: There you go. Whew. Anyway.
1: I have something to say.
0: So, we're doing a... This is a compilation episode of old stories, spooky, supernatural, weird, unexplainable stories from the past episodes, and some new stories that we recorded just for this episode, and you're gonna hear all about them. We got a bunch of people... spooky stories lined up for you, and I'm not going to be able to remember them all, but I know we got Dean Reiner, we got Lavish just told us one, we got Will Magos, we got Darren O'Neill, Booberry, Robin Duff, man, all kinds of, Fletcher.
2: Celebrities.
0: Probably one of the creepiest ones was Fletcher's story, so stay tuned for that one. And yeah, man, I hope y'all enjoy the episode.

0: Ooh.
1: In my opinion, I think that we're in a whole stack. Like, imagine a stack of books laying on their sides, that the level, the dimension that we live in is just one of those books. That there are levels and levels and levels beneath and levels above the dimension that we live here in the third dimension, where things have space and volume. And then, of course, we create the idea of time. And then, time dictates life and death and all these kind of things. But I think that a lot of these, dude, I mean, I've had, okay, here's a quick little anecdote. When I was about 20 years old, I was really high on LSD one night. Really, really high. And I had gone through one of the most insane nights of my life. I'd watched crazy violence happened. I was a victim of crazy violence. I watched a friend of mine lose his mind and almost kill someone in McDonald's, and then got like slammed to the ground butt naked by cops with a wool blanket.
0: What
1: And then
0: the?
1: I, yeah, it was nuts, dude. And then I ran, and all of us went someplace that we thought we were safe, and we went to this like kind of like this squat house, and all these gnarly just rat people punks were just climbing in and out of the windows, and this guy punched me in the face because he thought I was poisoning him. And I was frying balls on this Blue Felix LSD. And then he told me after he punched me in the face that he wanted to fuck me and that he was sorry. And I just ended up running, and I ended up finding the people that I got the doses from. And I was like, "You guys, man, what the fuck is with that acid?" And the whole night, the whole crew and the whole area that I was around and the people I was tripping with were all just out of their mind, like nothing I had ever seen before. And of course, I was tripping. And then by the end of the night, as I'm watching, we're sitting on the stoop of this community center in the town that I lived in, and we're right on the bank of this river. The community center is right on the edge of this river. And this is back in Spokane. And all my friends at this time were just homeless gutter punks, and they were drug dealers, and they were addicts, and they were drunks. And it's like 4 or 5 in the morning, the sun's coming up, and they're all sitting around the stoop of this community center, shooting cocaine in their arms and drinking beer. And I didn't want to watch that on acid again. So
0: Yes.
1: I walked
0: Understandable.
1: into the yeah, I walked into the field and decided to smoke a little weed and next to the river. And I'm still tripping a little bit, but not that much. And I set my pipe down on the grass, and the grass is cool and damp with the morning mist coming up, and I'm just laying there tripping. And then I reach my hand over to get the pipe to take another rip, and the grass is warm. And it's not cool, it's warm and it's sticky. And then I kind of turn my head and I look to where I'm trying to see where my hand is reaching, because my eyes were closed. Now I opened up my eyes and I looked at my hand, and my hand was inside the body of a horse, inside a body of a dead horse, like a rotten horse. And I looked over
0: What
1: around
0: the?
1: me, and I was on a pile of dead horses, and my arm was I was elbow deep in a dead horse. And then I snapped my head again, and I was on the grass, and it was cold and it was wet. And I was like, "What the fuck just happened?" So
0: Did
1: that
0: you
1: was
0: still have
1: heavy.
0: any like blood or anything residue left on your arm or your hand?
1: No, man. No, it was just warm inside of a rotten horse carcass. Okay, so that was disgusting and weird. About a year
0: That
1: later,
0: sounds like you
1: I was.
0: slipped into it all in like a different plane of reality or another dimension or something.
1: Well, check this, dude. About a year later, I was hanging out with this chick. We were dating. Her dad was an architect, and she invited me over to her house. And I slipped into his study, his office. I was looking at all of his books because I was an artist and she's an artist. And I was seeing what kind of stuff architects look at. And he had this book called Spokane Corona. And it was a book about the founding, like when Spokane was first established and there were still Spokane Indians. And I looked, and there was a story about the exact location I was sitting at the night that I was tripping out and had my arm inside of a dead horse. That exact location, exactly, was a site where there was a massive horse slaughter after they had pushed all the Spokane Indian tribe away from the riverbanks, and they were establishing their first trading houses in order to intimidate all the natives. There was a creek that juxtaposed against this river that they called Hangman Creek. That was where they hung all the chiefs and the chief's son, and it was on this field that's now called Glover Field that they slaughtered all the horses that these Indian tribes had on that field right where I was sitting. And I feel like I had somehow had some sort of dimensional slip where in that moment I was back in early 1840s and my arm was inside of a pile of dead horses that had been slaughtered on this fucking hill. And, you know, so when I learned,
0: is it safe? Do you think, cause this is how I think, like I have experienced stuff where I'm fairly not tripping, but like, it seems like even when you're mildly tripping, it can help facilitate that type of a unexplainable event to happen. Cause that's for sure. That type of stuff has happened to me where it's like, would that have happened if I wasn't tripping? I don't know.
1: Well, I mean, I don't know, man. I mean, so right around this same area about, maybe 2 or 3 years later, I had a different experience that was the same level of heaviness and I wasn't high at all, man. Not at all. Not tripping at all. And I was with friends. I was with this Jack Mormon chick, you know, the kind of Mormons that like to kiss boys and smoke weed and that kind of stuff. She was rad.
0: I don't think I've ever met a Mormon.
1: You never met a Jack Mormon?
0: I don't think I've met a Mormon, period. I've usually locked the door when I see their bikes come into my house.
1: Oh, man. The Mormons are great, but the Jack Mormons are better because those girls are hot and they're kind of shut in, so they don't really know much, but they're super curious and they like to kiss boys and fucking show their ass and get high. But, you know, they don't want to go all the way. But they're fun. We used to go skinny dipping, me and this girl. And we hooked up with her friend, this guy named Stu, who was on mushrooms when we picked him up. And we went to this area right above the creek I mentioned earlier called Hangman Creek. Well, there's this sheer cliff that goes above that called, they called it Rimrock. And we'd go up there and smoke weed. Rimrock also happens to be an area where there's been dozens of murders and numerous rapes. It's a very dark, very desolate area of the Spokane Outer County Ridge. And it's above this point where two rivers meet. And we were sitting up there and we were just about to smoke a bowl. Just about. Like we had just packed the nug and we were about to smoke this little weed with Stu and this girl that I won't name her name. And then we started hearing this crazy scream get louder and louder. And it was a scream and it was above us. It wasn't at us or below us. We were probably about 100 feet up from the river. And true, Spokane's located very close to a place called Fairchild Air Force Base. And they do run jets all over the skyways up there. But this wasn't a jet. It was something different. It was a scream. And it was coming at us and gaining in velocity. And
0: coming from the sky, the sound was?
1: Coming from the direction the river was flowing. So I guess at that point it would have been south.
0: Oh, okay.
1: It was coming from the south to the north. And it was just this crazy scream. And for some reason, all I could think of, I was probably maybe, I don't know, man, maybe 20, 21 years old. And I never thought of a banshee before. I thought I knew what a banshee was, but I never thought of a banshee. It wasn't something I thought about or considered. What does a banshee sound like? But when I heard this sound, the only thing I could think of was banshee just flying over us and then just going past, and we just got icy cold. We all heard it. We all froze. And then we all just said, fuck this. And we ran back to her shitty car and drove down the dark road to get out of there. We didn't say a word. We were just like, oh my God, what the fuck was that? And it's just weird. So there's been weird. And none of us, we were fixing to get high, but we weren't high. So yeah. I think
0: it almost like, well, your friend was on mushrooms, so maybe he was the vector for that experience to interact with all of you. But yet, every time there's been some like unexplainable or creepy or supernatural type thing that happens with every time it's happened where everybody knows it happened that I'm around, usually it's like there's a solid hour afterwards where nobody says a word. And maybe somebody will try to talk about something that nobody addresses it. And sometimes there's been things where nobody's talked about it to this day, even though we all know what happened. Cause it's like something weird happened, you know, it's like, whoa.
1: Yeah. I mean, so have you ever had an experience like that? Have you ever had any just like weird, just heavy thing that was just like, unexplainable and out of this world.
0: I've told the story before about the this giant glow-in-the-dark caterpillar that was so bright in the woods that we thought it was somebody's phone. And walking through this trail, and we got over and we saw like lights in the sky, like way up there, like UFO bright lights that didn't look like spacecraft necessarily as much as like, I don't know what they were, but they were super bright, vivid. We all saw them, and they were, the water was crystal clear. We're on this little peninsula out on a lake. The water was crystal clear. It was a place called Devil's Point. And you could see the reflection of the lights that were in the sky and the crystal clear water down there. And that's one we all talked about. But then there was like this crazy, could have been a cryptid, I don't know, but it was like this. My friend ended up going up where there was like six of us there, and one of my friends ended up staying up in the car, and we finally went up there to check on him, and he was having a bad time just sitting in the car. And I got up, I actually was got up there to check on him before anybody else did, and I sat in there with him, and he thought he was being possessed or like taken over by aliens. He was going on about how like aliens were taking over his body. And right when he started talking about that, in the windshield, like I rolled up my window immediately because I was on the passenger side, and he shut his door. Right in the windshield, right when he started talking about that, was this kind of like about as big as my hand, with like this moth looking thing with huge eyes and like gray wings, but it had this like huge long scorpion tail that came back down from under its body and curved up. And it was just hovering, flying with like black eyes, just hovering in front of the car.
1: Just a little machine.
0: Just flapping there. And we were all on penis envy mushrooms, allegedly. So, I mean, you know, it's hard to tell like what was real and what wasn't. And when you're seeing lights in the sky and this, all this stuff, but this thing was, I've never had vibes that bad as when I was looking at this thing and it was looking at us just in front of the car. And I think we just stared at it and stared at it and didn't say a word to each other until it finally went away. And it was like the most relieving feeling ever.
1: Wow.
0: I don't know what it was, but that's the closest I've probably could come to having any kind of interaction with something. And for all I know, it probably was just a real bug. It was just crazy looking, but
1: it could be, man. I mean, you know, but at the same time, I mean, it could be a machine. It could be fucking anything. I think I think that this realm that we're in is so thin, and at certain periods of the year and in certain points in our daily lives, we are closer or farther away from the boundary of the veil of what our world is and what we can actually perceive. I mean, my lady teases me all the time because she's like, you're going to invite that dog man into your life. And I think I already have. I think I'm not terrified of a dog man. I don't want to see one. And if I do, I hope it's not in the woods because I love being in the woods. And I think that's one of the most consistent things about a lot of these encounters is people have with these creatures is that they usually see them in some sort of a rural or forested environment, and it changes their relationship with the land forever, like traumatically forever. And I don't want to live with that. So, but at the same time, I feel like when we were camping, you know, when we first touched down in our camp spot, we recognized that it was a very special place. There was something very dark and ominous about it, but it wasn't like, oh, scary. It was just like, wow, this is a powerfully vibrating place. There's something going on here. So let's make an offering, you know? So we built a little altar when we were camping at this place in Gifford Pinchot. We built a little altar. We made some offerings. We sacrificed some of our children. I'm just kidding. We sacrificed.
0: He got me with that.
1: We sacrificed a little bit of wine, a little bit of beer. We sacrificed a little bit of food. We put a little tobacco offering. We burnt some sage. We burnt some Palo Santo. We invited whatever was there in, but also in the boundary that, you know, we are welcoming and opening, but we are setting our own boundary here, and we're here. We're not leaving, and we hope that we can live amicably while we're here together. And that might be. The reason why this thing pushed into my mind. I don't know why it was that I heard the howl. You know, my lady, Christy, she didn't hear it. She was asleep, but I heard it. And I saw the image in my mind. she didn't. And she never got the creeps until we went to the little lake close by called Goose Lake the next day. And that place was super heavy duty.
2: And if you woke up, you can come anyway, so it's fine. I had a series of different kind of dream tells after I had a really good buddy die in 2013. And for the last year of his life, he was like paralyzed from the waist down. So he had fallen from a fourth-story window. And so I saw him in my dreams a lot when he first, like the first year he died. And at first, it was like, holy shit, you know, I knew you weren't dead. I knew you were, you know, I knew it was all conspiracy and everyone was lying to me and this shit. And I'd always like try to catch up with him and ask him like, yo, what the fuck's been going on? And like every time I would like acknowledge it, he'd like, you know, smile at me, but like somehow disappear. He'd like walk around a corner and be gone or like, you know, and then the dream would fade. And like every time I'd lose it. So I kind of learned over time when I'd see him, I still in dreams, like if I had a dream tonight and he was in it, my initial gut reaction would still, I guarantee, be, fuck, I knew you weren't dead, you know? And like, I would like, that would be my first reaction. But I've learned to like have that reaction and then like let it sit and not say anything and not acknowledge it. Cause if I can just shut the fuck up and not acknowledge that anything weird's going on, then at least like, I can let him hang around, you know, I can like stand there with him basically. But even if like I get an excited look in my eye, he'll be like, and like start, like he'll have to go. Or like what became a tell between like just trying to talk to him versus like realizing it was a dream would be like, you know, the last year of his life, he's wheelchair bound. And so he'd be like in a wheelchair or in a chair. And then he would like stand up and like walk toward you. And then you'd be like, oh yeah, shit, this is definitely a dream. But you wouldn't want to like say anything about it. You'd be like, oh shit. You know, internally, it was just like, geez, it, man, keep it cool. It's a dream. Don't let anybody know you know.
0: That's interesting. So like if you,
2: people know I know, then like they call the fucking,
0: the dream police.
2: They call the alert. The dream, yeah,
0: police. Inside of my head. Isn't that a song? It's got to be.
2: Dream police.
3: Buzzing feeling.

0: She asked me about my fucking dream.
1: Whoa. Jesus.
0: Second time I ran into her, I had done a loadout in Washington somewhere. It was an arena, and I was sleeping for like an hour, if that, before we had to get on the bus to go to the next city. And I woke up halfway through, couldn't move, and there's this chick on me, again, same woman, riding the fuck out of me. I can barely... I don't think I could move my eye. No, I can move my eyes, but I couldn't tilt my head or move my arms or anything. I had another dream where a fucking CIA dude was in my bed. He was like, "You're talking too much." And it almost felt like a fucking seizure.
2: We got a chatty Cathy over here.
0: Yeah. But dude, it was...
1: You're invading your dreams.
0: It was fucked up because whatever sensation I was feeling in the dream was almost akin to like... It felt like I was having a seizure because in the dream it was so traumatic that my eyes had rolled back over and I was looking inside of my own head. And then we ended up having a fire alarm. That same morning, because it went off like 5:30, 6 o'clock in the morning, probably half an hour before the stream. I did encounter a nice version of the black haired lady last year in 2020. That was kind of a pleasant experience. She was really cool.
2: Now, is this the nice black haired lady? Is she a black, completely black silhouette, like shadow, or does she? You see? No,
0: she's kind of like a... like a hot alternative girl, but without the tattoos.
1: Nice.
0: Although, when I met her, when she was nice, she had the tattoos and everything.
1: Oh, so maybe it's just like when she's on her period or something, she shows up and that's when she's mean.
2: That buzzing feeling that you're talking about, I've had that maybe just a couple times, and it's usually when I've been awake for more than 2 days.
0: Yeah, that definitely thins stuff.
2: And it's literally thins like bills. Your entire body is vibrating, like an energetic.
1: I have never had that happen. Describe that a little bit more. I don't really understand what you mean. Buzzing?
2: I mean, like if we're talking about the same buzzing feeling, for me it's like I ended up pulling an all-nighter after I was already awake the night before, and I chugged a Red Bull and went into work when I was working at Publix. Had to be there at 5 in the morning, and like 2 hours into my shift, everybody's voices sounded like, how do you describe it? Like everybody who, all the voices I heard, talk of people talking around me sounded like crinkling aluminum, like, and my entire
0: like
2: body
0: a bad
2: felt
0: connection,
2: or like coming through like a tin can or something, but it, very aluminum, metallic, very metallic, and my entire body was just like rapidly, like even though I wasn't actually vibrating, I had the sensation of throughout my entire body just like super vibrating, like I wasn't shaky or anything. It was just this constant vibration and metallic, and everything sounded metallic. Super weird. That's happened a couple times. It always comes with sleep deprivation.
0: Yeah, and I learned probably first or second year in doing theater, someone gave me the advice of, well, if you stay up for 3 days straight and then take a bunch of caffeine pills, you can trip your ass off.
2: Yeah, no shit.
1: Yeah, I don't think that's called tripping.
0: Yeah, well, I didn't do it. I just
1: seizure.
0: I just did the 3 days. But
2: you will hallucinate after more than 2 or 3 days. That's a guarantee. That's a Chris Arnold guarantee right there.
0: Now the what I was talking about the buzzing, it's more akin to like you got when your ears ring, right? But that's something I feel like you would more often than not hear. This is the same sort of like frequency, but no, I shouldn't say same. It's a little more high pitch. It feels like it's coming from the inside of your brain, and then it travels down through your like fingertips.

0: chests and like calves sometimes. I've had a lot of weird moments when something like that has happened. Sometimes something kind of synchronistic will happen, like at a bar with a coworker. I go for a smoke. I come back. Coworker is talking to a random stranger at the bar whose name is also Marty. Like little weird shit like that. I've had it where it's made me feel like I'm about to die almost. There was one 2018 that was so hard that it about knocked me down in the kitchen at 3:30 in the morning. And I saw this fucking huge black shadow thing fly by the dining room door. And I went, laid down, and for the rest of the night, felt like I was sinking into the bed and floating up out of it at the same time. Had this real irony taste in my mouth. Woke up the next day. I was like, fuck, that kind of felt like I was dying. And later on, I get a text message from letting me know that a friend of ours had passed away. They said suicide, but I think it was a drug overdose. That's just my two cents on it. But that one was a little more intense. Then
1: that's almost like you had a connection to that event that was going on. I've felt that before. Like you have like a personal connection to something going on with somebody else that you're close to. I've never had it that intense, but yeah, I've definitely felt that kind of thing before.
2: Yeah.
0: It was gnarly. I did a little ritual at Dealey Plaza a couple of years ago under a full moon. I went and did some motherfucking magic where John Kennedy got shot.
2: I was just asking on the Hog Story post stream, I was asking Fletcher if he thinks that Dallas has like a dark energy over it because of that whole ritual killing of the president.
0: Oh, yeah. I think so.
1: Why would it be the whole city? Why wouldn't it just be where he got shot?
2: Well, I don't know.
1: Street?
2: I'm not an expert.
1: Like
2: Jesus.
1: Cities, there's like 5 million people in Dallas or something. That's a huge place.
2: Yeah, but I according mean, to Fletcher, they're all fucking square, retards.
0: Every square inch of Vegas makes my skin crawl, so...
1: Well, that's probably just all the herpes.
0: Yeah. That's not cocaine.
1: That's herpes dandruff in a pile.
0: Lordy.
2: So you did a ritual in Dealey Plaza?
0: Yeah, I don't remember why. Which is probably for good measure. It might mean that it worked. I can go dig it out. I got it in a book. Which one I did.
2: You know me, even tarot cards creep me out, so
1: I was going to do the Three Kings. Sorry not to interrupt you, but I was going to do the Three Kings ritual. I had everything set up except for I only had two mirrors, and you got to have three mirrors. And then I was like, I'm not going to do this. I don't want to go buy a mirror. But I had everything else ready, even some mushrooms ready, allegedly. And I was like, I'm going to do all this. I'm going to wait till I think it's like you got to do it at 3:33 in the morning or something like that.
0: Yeah, that makes sense.
1: Yeah, and it's like, you do this, you're supposed to see...
2: Ding, ding, ding, ding, ding, ding, 3:33, what?
1: Oh, and then you see the three kings, and two of them are lying to you, and one of them's telling you the truth, so you see three different people in the mirrors, and then, like, you ask them a question, and they respond. I don't think they actually are supposed to vocally respond. I think they respond by, like, I think you only ask them yes or no questions, and they, like, shake their heads or nod their heads or something. And then two of them are lying and one of them is telling the truth, and you're supposed to figure out which one of them it is. And it's like,
0: Jesus.
1: Yeah, it was super cool when I was looking it up. And then I read some more stuff about it, and it turned out it was usually meth heads that were the ones that were doing this. And I was like, I don't know if I want to do a ritual at 3:33 in the morning that a bunch of meth heads are saying is cool. Maybe I'll just skip this one.
2: Meth heads goes back to the sleep deprivation thing. I think that puts you in a different dimension for sure.
1: Mm-hmm.
3: I've never really had a proper cryptid encounter, but my brain did trick me into thinking I'd had one.
2: Ooh, let's hear.
3: I spent a summer in Yosemite working seasonally. I did live in a house, but for about 2 weeks, I had to get evac'd to another part of the park for a wildfire with all of our animals. I was a trail guide, so I did horseback rides there. And in the valley where I got evac'd to, I was sleeping in a tent cabin, which is, it's a tent that has a door instead of a zipper flap. That's what it is. And a little part of me was freaked out because I was like, man, anybody could get in here. So later that, during one of the nights, I just had this dream that I was being chased through the campsite by this wretched, hairless, like, meaty rabbit monster creature. He was like a carnivorous rabbit with no skin. I hated it.
2: Oh, God.
3: He was like chasing me through the campsite. And then I woke up and it was sitting on my chest and I couldn't move. I had fucking sleep paralysis of a fake cryptid that my brain invented.
2: Oh, so you were like, you had a false awakening, or you were literally awake and it was still.
3: No, I was awake. I was awake and I could see it and I could breathe, but I couldn't move.
2: Was it doing anything to you?
3: It was just looking at me. And
2: was it moving?
3: Slathering. It was drooling.
2: Oh, God. Yeah, I've had sleep paralysis like twice and no encounters, but you hear that's where the UFO abduction stories usually happen, or when,
3: yeah,
2: like, speaking of, like, tall creatures with red eyes, like, usually, like, you hear stories of, like, a lot of people that, like, believe in demons. Usually those yep. demon encounters come during sleep paralysis. I've had sleep paralysis is horrifying enough without an entity. But, I mean, going back to interdimensional shit, I do think, like, I mean, even dreams, some of that might be real. But I don't know. That's just my two cents on it. But that's crazy, mm-hmm. though. Sleep.
3: Yeah,
2: how long did it last before you, like, it went away or you were able to, fully wake up?
3: Oh, I have no idea. I couldn't even tell you. It could have been 30 seconds or it could have been, like, 2 minutes. But it just disappeared and I sat up and I went, oh, my God. That's why so many people thought they were possessed when it was the medieval times.
2: Yeah.
3: That's ridiculous. I'm like, how could my brain do that to me?
2: I don't know. I'm open to that, like the dream world and interdimensional stuff all being connected.
3: Mm-hmm.
2: But I don't know how, because like at a certain point, you're like, what is real? You know, like, is what a schizophrenic experience is that's like real to them, right?
3: If I start thinking about those concepts for too long, I start to freak out. So I have to keep it a little bit simple. Everyone's like, oh, your mind is infinite. Anything is possible. I'm like, shut up. No. Let's keep it grounded, everyone. I'm a simple creature.
4: You're talking like a song from The Lion King. Stop that. It makes no sense.
2: Yeah.
3: Oh, my God. I am Hank Hill. We're very similar.
2: Yeah.
4: Oh, God, I'm talking to myself. That's a side effect of the marijuana poisoning.
5: Like, dude, come on, man. You gotta respect the journey, dude. Like, come on. Like, I get it. Don't get me wrong. DMT is amazing. But
2: you've tried?
5: It's not for everybody. Oh, hell yeah. A couple times.
2: Yeah, same here. Yeah. I don't recommend it to anybody.
5: No. But I'm not gonna recommend it. But you know what I mean? You gotta eat this. A lot of people just not built for that shit. You know what I mean?
2: Like, yeah. Same I don't with, like, even know acid if I am, shit, I'll be honest. You know
5: I handled it pretty well, I think. You know, I lived a different life. It was awesome.
2: It just made me question a lot of Mike. I don't know. That's a whole nother topic if you want to get into that.
5: Send it. You question what made you question reality, your existence, everything?
2: I don't know, man. I think you can access demons in that plane.
5: Oh, hell yeah, dude. Yeah. Oh, hell yeah. Just, like, people talk about, like, DMT sending you to a place of positivity and showing you the light. It's like, all right, well, there's two sides to every coin. You right. know what I mean? If you can let in light, you can open the door and darkness can get inside as well. You know what I mean?
2: Like, exactly.
5: That's a
2: fucking
5: fact.
2: That's
5: all
2: I had to say about it. It can get dicey in there. It can get dicey in there, and if you're not ready for it, it can go real bad.
5: 100%. You're definitely in communication with something, dude. And like you said, it's hard to describe, you know what I mean? It's like hard to explain that experience because it's different for everybody.
6: Like, but is it different for everybody? Because everybody seems to see the goat creature, the Baphomet,
5: doing the little hand. I was about to say, yeah, it's like different for everybody, but there's always that same similar. Ah, dude. Ooh, you got me thinking now, dude. Now I'm trying to, like, this has been a while, dude. Like, I think I was like 19 when I did it. So it was like 8 years ago. Now I'm sitting
6: here. Whoa, that's a long time ago, man. Because, like, I hadn't even heard of it 8 years ago.
5: Oh, yeah, bro. Shit was.
6: Yeah, I don't think it's necessarily good or bad. I think there's good or bad entities you can communicate with, but I do think that that plane is as real, or if not even more real than the existence we live in currently.
5: I'm listening to it, and the first thing that pops into my head, like, was what's it called? Was it sleep night? Not night terrors. Sleep paralysis.
6: Yes, I've had that happen to me once or twice. Yeah. That shit's
5: crazy. Bro, that shit's gnarly. I was going through a real, like, rough time in my life, and that shit happened, like, 4 times in a row. Like, night after night, it just kept happening.
6: And what you're talking about, to clarify, is when you're awake, but your body's still asleep, so you can't move.
5: Can't move, the one that stands out to me the most. When that happened. That shit... It's literally like you're laying in bed and it feels like somebody's either sitting on your chest. Like, for me, it felt like somebody was sitting on my chest and was, like, holding my hand. And it's like, so I don't know if my eyes were open or not, but, like, I remember looking at the door to my bedroom and, like, everything was just, like, dark as shit. But then there was this figure that was darker than the darkness, like, 8 feet tall, the red eyes, and it looked like a shadow monster. Bro, that shit, like, when I tell you it happened night after night after, kept happening, bro. That shit was terrifying.
6: And it had red eyes and everything? Because I've never... Bro,
5: yeah, red eyes. Like when I say, like, a shadow monster, bro. Like, something that, like imagine Bigfoot's shadow, right? And the shadow stands up, make it evil, and then give it red eyes and, like, claws. Like, standing in my doorway. We
6: talked about shadow people for a while, dude, but, dude, that's fucking that's crazy.
5: Terrifying. That's, like, I'm not big into religion or nothing, but, like, my mom, like I said, like, I was going through some shit, bro, like, really going through some shit. Like, my mom told me stories, like, she would come in my room and put, like holy water on my feet and, like, the oil and shit while I was sleeping. Mm-hmm. And she said, like, the nights, like, she would do it at night. The next morning, I'd have, like, a great day, like, complete turnaround, you know what I mean? And then she would wait and see what would happen. It would be, like, 4 or 5 days later, I would, like, go back into doing the fuck shit, you know what I mean? And she was like, she said it, like, a few times. She was like, you got something that's, like tagging along, like a leech or something that's, like, that's with you. You know what I mean? And she used to say that shit a lot.
6: I believe
5: and,
6: that.
5: 100%.
6: I think that shit's real.
5: Mm-hmm. 100%. And it's like, I got that monkey off my back because, like, that thing, I'd say I was 16 when it got bad, and it was there until I was, like, 24, 25. You know what I mean? And it, like, the epitome of a fuckboy, bro, in every aspect you could ever imagine, I was that guy. I was, from women to vices to just social interaction, just everything. The epitome of a fuckboy. The worst of the worst. Like, complete shithead. You know? And then, like, we got in a car accident, bro, and that shit, like, was the biggest reality check. Like, I understood life, and that's what, like, started my progression to where I am now, you know what I mean?
6: Yeah.
5: Like, I needed to understand. And I was like, all right, so what is life? I think
6: there's something too, like, near-death experience, man.
5: Yeah.
6: I've had a couple of those.
5: When I tell you, like, I don't know how we made it, but we shouldn't have made it. Yeah, after it happened, I spent probably, like, a solid hour and a half just in, like, deep meditation, bro. Deep meditation, trying to figure shit out. And basically what I took from that moment was, like, the vessel, like, we're really just vessels, you know what I mean? And I'm driving the vessel.
6: Known him for years, and he just became a totally different person, like, was super coherent. Every question we asked, like, made total sense. And just was, like, like, an entirely different person. He had this blanket that he just started wearing over, like, a cape, and his eyes were solid black the entire night. And
5: holy shit.
6: And we didn't recognize him as, like, who he was, and he didn't recognize himself as like his actual name. We all just like knew his name was Zitzwig. And I have no idea how to explain it other than like something weird was going on. I don't know if it was like fucking like telepathy or demon possession or what the fuck was going on, but he, suffice to say, he didn't even like to talk about it now, but he remembers it happened.
5: That shit's real, bro. Like, they make those movies and try to like make it seem like it's just Hollywood and scary movies and shit. Like, bro, right. I grew up heavy in the church, like Southern Baptist, you know what I'm saying? Like, heavy same. In the church, like fucking Bible study on Wednesday. We're going to church Friday, Saturday, and Sunday. I'm there Sunday, all three services. Like, heavy, like, I've seen that shit where people, like, come down to fucking get, like, go to the altar and they're fucking crawling and shit and they start, like, that speaking shit's real, tongues. Dude. Okay. Yuck. Like, that's not something, like, I don't think kids should see that shit, you know what I mean? Like, I saw some shit when I was little, dude, and, like, I watch scary movies, like, heavy, you know what I mean? Like, The Possession, Exorcist, and all that crazy shit, the shit that nobody should be watching, you know what I mean? Because I feel like it just makes you more susceptible to get some shit, because, like, yeah, you might think it's Hollywood, but this shit happens to people, this shit's real, you know what I'm saying?
6: Right.
5: And it's like, it put the connection between the movies, the shit I saw as a kid, the sleep paralysis, and just all these different things, and it's just like, bro, I sage 3 times a week. Like, I don't play that shit. Keep the bad off as best I can. Positive in, positive out, and just trying to stay as grounded as I can.
6: It is weird that, like, they're showing that, like, DMT is what your brain releases when you die.
5: Exactly.
6: It, like, shoots you into the afterlife.
5: Yep. That's your hypersonic rail car that just takes you real quick.
6: Fucking weird, man.
5: Vessel goes and it opens your consciousness and consciousness escapes.
6: Dude, Uncle Hotep was in here for a second. I see he was in here on Clean Feed, but I think we might have scared him off with all this talk.
5: Yeah, we might have. He showed up like, oh, what the fuck?
6: I just now noticed like he was in here, but he's not anymore. That's funny.
5: My bad, Unc. Sorry. We took it a little, we took it a little far. We should get heavy.
7: Depending on the individual and depending on which dimension you're living in. I think there's a whole different stack of dimensions and timelines. And some people seem to be able to float through them and tie them together. And some people are stuck in one. Maybe they can go into two or three when they sleep or when they get high or not. I mean, I look at some of these tweakers running around Portland, man. Some of these guys that are like real fucked up on meth. And the things that they're seeing, I know, are real, but I just can't see them.
6: You know? Oh, like the shadow people?
7: Like shadow people and like entities that are all around us all the time. And I think certain drugs like methamphetamines can allow people to see through these different timelines and dimensions. Yeah, because of the psychosis that comes along with it.
6: I know a lot of people.
7: Have you ever heard of a guy named Jerry Marzinski?
6: No.
7: Jerry Marzinski is this weird clinician. He's a professor of psychology, and he basically got himself tanked out of popular culture because he came up with this. His conclusion was that real mental illness that we've classified it as far as schizophrenia doesn't exist. That it's demonic spiritual possession, and that because of these different dimensional entities and it's all about magnetics and frequencies. Like, really, it comes down to electricity in the end, that people are more prone and people are more resistant to a particular kind of entity takeover. My girlfriend and I call it ride-alongs, you know?
6: Yeah.
7: You have, like, a ride-along where you don't, like, parasite. All of a sudden you're doing... Yeah, it's a parasite. You're doing or saying something that you're not even aware of, you know, but you're perceived and your actions are creating reactions that are... maybe in opposition to who you really are, and you may not have any say over it, you know, depending on what was allowed to get in, what you invited in, and what has always been there and has just been sucking off you like a tick. I don't know. It's really interesting stuff. Jerry Marzinski has a whole bunch of...
6: I'm going to have to check that out, because I've definitely had some... I've had enough alleged psychedelic experiences over the years to what make me think that that shit's 100% real.
8: Listen to the clip you sent me with the Hotep with it or whatever.
6: What was you were talking oh, the, about oh, the, what was it a clip yeah. or a podcast? I don't remember.
8: Well, you know, the where you all were talking about Meet the Alien and then talking about DMT and then it cut out for 20 minutes in the middle of it.
6: Oh, yeah.
8: I was like, yeah, no, yeah that was a good conversation. I wish that this it wouldn't have lost those 20 minutes, man.
6: And it was like right in the middle of the deep shit that it happened.
8: Yeah, yeah. It's always a fascinating topic. Even
6: I had a backup though. Recording running, too. And then I went to the backup recording. It had the same glitch. So got a little sucks. Too close to the truth or something. I don't know what happened.
8: Yeah, man, those DMT gremlins came through and fucked up the audio.
6: Dude, Hotep with it said he saged his whole house after that happened.
8: After
6: we that you conversation, lost
8: the 20 minutes.
6: No, really? Before that, but I told him I lost the 20 minutes. He was like, "Yeah, I'm not gonna lie." After that conversation, I saged the whole house because some of the creepier shit got lost. Sadly.
8: Yeah, yeah, yeah. It seemed like y'all were going into some creepy realms, but yeah, tell him he's got to get an exorcist, man. I don't know about that sage shit. You know, Catholics may be crazy, but we know what we're talking about when it comes to that shit.
6: So are you still a practicing Catholic or just raised Catholic?
8: I was raised Catholic, yeah. I stopped going to church like and once I became old enough that I could tell my dad no, I'm not going.
6: Right. Yeah, but there's I think every religion, even like the bad ones like Islam, there's something to them, at least in some aspects.
8: Yeah, there's a lot of people that need it, man. Like, they need, especially in today's society, so many people are lost. Like, they don't, you need something bigger than yourself to live for, whatever that is.
6: And that's why atheists, like, gravitate towards extreme leftism.
8: Yeah, and then they do
6: DMT. They don't have anything else.
8: They start thinking they are a god.
6: Oh, man. It's something that, like, everybody has described, like, the Messiah complex, whether brought on by psychosis or psychedelics it's a real thing.
8: Yeah.
6: I spent like at least 3 days thinking I was Jesus one time. Yeah, I'm not even kidding. This was years and years ago.
8: It's not hard to go down that route. You know, you start thinking you can rationalize it if you want to, you know, like, oh, we are all gods. You know, we are all capable of, you know what I mean? It's, and who knows? They might be right, but I don't think so. You know, I tend to think, I like to think of what really trips me out is when you think about like the dimensions above and below, right? Like, you think about atoms and shit. Like, to us, an atom is just an atom. But what if an atom is much more than an atom? You know, and what if we're an atom? You know, like if you scale up large enough that we become that tiny, we become the size of an atom. What's that existence? There might be whole things living in that existence that we're just an atom to. You know what I mean? Like, so. It's interesting to think about all that shit, but at the end of the day, nobody knows. Yeah, nobody knows anything. It's all just guessing game.
6: Yeah, there's been times I've been just absolutely convinced through, like, you know, interdimensional direct experience, like moments where it's like this was like the most real experience that's ever happened to me. And, you know, where it's like it takes a couple weeks to recover and like get back into the matrix and real life doesn't seem real because what happened was so real and you feel like you know everything. But like looking back on it, it always feels like a dream. So, but I know there have been times where I was convinced of a spiritual realm and an afterlife and everything. But it's not like to a point where I could like definitively tell you about it. But I do believe that it exists on some level. And I believe there's more real realms than the one we currently occupy.
8: Yeah. The one thing I'm for sure of is that the atheist view of the world as if we're the only thing that exists. And when we die, we just disappear. That to me is 100% for sure. Not the case.
6: Yeah. I agree with that.
8: Yeah. I wonder if reincarnation sometimes is real too. Sometimes that kind of
6: seems like I used to think it was total bullshit, man, until I had a couple near-death experiences and now I think it might be legit.
8: Yeah, yeah. So when you've done DMT, a lot of people say it feels more real than real life. Is that the experience you had?
6: Yeah,
8: that's got to be strange. Sure.
6: And it's not just that; it's like other things that are like that have been like whether it was with or without the use of drugs, there's just experiences I've had that make me like, I don't know, like you, like the thing you hear always hear is like you like see your life flash before your eyes. Like I've had that happen. And it was like an eternity of my entire life on like from birth to death at that moment that I was dying and literally believed I was dying.
8: From an NDE?
6: From what?
8: From an NDE, a near-death experience, or from DMT?
6: Allegedly, this one was LSD. So the first time, LSD, way too much. Yeah, so way too much. Took way too much. This was about a 16-hour experience, but probably...
8: So you had that kind of near-death experience from doing LSD.
6: Yeah, I was convinced that I was dying. I was absolutely convinced that I was dying.
8: Yeah.
6: And then, like, none of us had ever taken it before, and I had taken mine, like, 30 minutes before my other friends. I was at a stranger's house. I was watching a nug of weed turn into a caterpillar and crawl around the table. I saw the moon. This was before I died. We were out on this deck, and I saw the nug of weed, like, just crawling around, like... And every, like, the longer you looked at everything, every molecule was like an infinite geometric, like, turning itself inside and out over and over. And everything just was so vivid. And I saw, like, the moon up in the sky once I looked at it, just kept getting closer and closer until it took up the whole sky. And then, like, lasers, like, bouncing back and red lasers, like, connecting all the stars together. And by that time, I was freaking out. And so I went inside and like... I couldn't tell if I was talking or like my friends were talking. Mm-hmm. And so I like went inside and lay down. I don't even know whose bed it was. Cause I was like this dude, I'd never been to his house and was convinced at this point I was dying. Like I couldn't breathe. And I was like, oh, I like took like something's wrong. I'm dying. And then that's when like I had just basically came to terms with the fact that like, oh, I just died because I took some drug. and so then like, I'm hearing voices and I basically shoot through the universe and land in this. It's a memory of a memory. So it's kind of hard. It's hard to tell exact. It's just hard to describe, but I saw like my entire life from birth to death bared out literally like a life review, but it wasn't from my perspective. It was from the perspective of everybody I interacted with.
8: Yeah.
6: Whether like all the good and bad things I did and like just seeing like feeling their emotions, like, and just seeing myself from every other person's interaction with me for like my whole life.
8: Yeah.
6: And then, and it was a very Christian, like biblical experience. It felt like, and once I finally came to the conclusion that I was like a piece of shit and not worthy. And like there were voices in my head, like, saying like, oh, like it, and there was, but like, it was like a spiritual battle going on in my head. Like I'm already at this point, no, I'm dead. I'm in the afterlife or whatever. And all of a sudden, as soon as I like accept my unworthiness and like surrender to whatever's going to happen, I just all of a sudden, like the most beautiful colors, the most beautiful music I've ever heard in my entire life before or after just like flood in. And I like when Gandalf, like, you know, said he spent 1,000 years, 1,000 lifetimes flying through the cosmos. That's what it was like. And I like spent like at that point, I was able to zoom out and see the whole universe. And I could at will become any person or any animal or any bug or any plant and experience what it's like to be that. And then zoom back out and experience being everything. And this went on for what felt like an eternity. I had no memory of like my former self until after like a while. And this literally was like, I was outside of time. It was crazy. And then after a while, I like had this feeling like, oh, I have to be like, I can't stay like this forever. I still have more work to do or more learning to do. And but keep in mind, I'm not explaining this as it happened. It's a memory of a memory of it. But
8: yeah.
6: So then like I had this like feeling like, oh, I have to like incarnate again and like go back to being a person. And I thought for sure I was about to be born as a baby. And so like, I felt like a heartbeat start. Like I was like, I knew I didn't know who I was, but I knew I was about to be born as a baby, and it felt like an orgasm. Like my whole body had like feeling again. And I like my heart started beating, and then like I woke up and I was in that bed, and slowly I like my memories came back of like, oh yeah, I'm Chris. Like I'm not like God.
8: Yeah.
6: And crazy. For about 2 weeks after that, it took it like nothing seemed real in the real world. Cause that was felt so real. So yeah, anyways, suffice it to say, I didn't believe in reincarnation until that experience.
8: Do you think it's possible it's all just like a dream state that feels more real than a normal dream because of, I guess, whatever chemicals?
6: It's possible.
8: Yeah.
6: It's, I don't know. I think it's still possible like, I think this reality we're in right now is very likely a dream state as well.
9: What's a dream state?
8: A dream. You're dreaming, you know.
6: Yeah, I think this might be a dream that we willingly enter.
8: I think there is something to be said that, like, we see, like there's a filter, and it removes the filter, right? Like, mm-hmm. That kind of can make sense. But are you familiar with, like, the Tibetan monks and, like, how they consider, like, death and the way they pray over? Like, if somebody dies, they'll pray over them for 2 weeks to help them navigate through the spirit world so that they
6: can... Yeah, right. Like the Tibetan Book of the Dead.
8: Yeah. So what they tell you is, you know, you're going to encounter all these demons, but the demons aren't real. They're basically you, right? And the key to making it through is to not be scared and to keep moving. And that's kind of part of why they keep chanting. They're trying to lead them to keep them moving, because what happens is you get stuck on a demon and the demon scares the shit out of you and you stop moving. And then you come back as a platypus instead of a human. Yeah. If you keep moving, you make it all the way to the end, then you come back as a human again, right? But it is interesting because it's almost similar to DMT, right? Because you're going to see all these things, but are those things real? Is that the right response? What the Tibet the monks say, which is just don't be scared of it and keep moving, you know? No.
6: Yeah, I think there's something to that. I don't know. It's the problem with like talking about like the Tibetans broke it down and the Buddhists broke it down in a lot of ways, and every religion has their own way of breaking down how the afterlife is going to work. But the problem is like it's more than likely the original ideas are all based on the same general experience, but just like my personal story. Once you try to translate it into some kind of doctrine or guidebook, there's the filter of the human being.
8: Yeah.
6: Like the experience itself, like has to filter through a narrator, and the narrator always has their own interpretation of what happened.
8: Exactly. It can be taken differently, and the same experience can be explained in 30 different ways depending on how you interpret it from your own culture and beliefs and all that stuff.
6: Right.
8: I don't know, but next time if anybody does DMT, do it from a religious standpoint. I want to see what happens. Like if you go in and you start seeing demons or something, and then you start saying all this religious stuff, like, you know, talk about Jesus, or Jesus is my protection, or you know what I mean, like shit. My aunt is like the most religious.
6: Oh, to see
8: Catholic.
6: If the demons like run away.
8: Yeah,
6: I've done that.
8: Because my aunt, tell me what would happen. Like if you were like,
6: it works.
8: You know,
6: they vanish. They vanish.
8: Yeah, because
6: without even saying it out loud, you just think it because you're in the astral realm at that point. But no, I've tried that twice. I've talked with my buddy Sam about that because that blew my mind. There were beings that I'd had like long-term contact with that I've never seen again tripping after I did that.
8: Yeah.
6: Which makes me wonder. Because,
8: well, I mean, coming from my Catholic background where, there is a real fear of demons and Satans and stuff, you know, like what my aunt would say would be like, you know, call on Christ and, you know, just have Christ with you the whole time in your mind, you know?
6: Yeah. It works. Like certain people would argue you could have called on Batman and that would have also worked. And I haven't tried that, so I don't know. But like, in chaos magic, I think Duncan Trussell was talking about this. Like you can summon or you can make contact with Buddha or Jesus or all these, you know, entities or like your dead parent or, you know, whatever. But
8: Batman,
6: like theoretically it could be a fictional character too. And I haven't tried that.
8: Yeah.
6: But there. It's hard to tell how much it's, and it, maybe it's not one or the other. Maybe it's not all in your head or all just spiritual, because it, to me, it feels like the physical realm is kind of all in our head as well.
8: Yeah. Yeah. I mean, have you ever been able to control your dreams?
6: Yeah. Lucid dreaming. We just did a whole episode on that not too long ago. I'm trying to get back into it.
8: I've only been able to one dream. I was able to actually realize I was dreaming and then change the ending. One time.
6: Okay, let's hear it.
8: Well, I was really young, and I was dreaming that Freddy Krueger was coming after me on a fucking one of those buses, like straight out of the movie. Like, yeah. You know how dreams are. You remember just a little bit pictures here and there. So right. I remember like him chasing me in this bus, and then all of a sudden I realized, like, wait a minute, this is a dream. Like, and then I just started kicking the shit out of Freddy Krueger against a tree. He was like against a tree, and I just started beating the shit out of him. And that's the only time I ever felt like I took control in a dream and was like, hey, I control this shit, you know? And it might be because that's what happens in Freddy Krueger movies too, right? Like the like at the end they realize, oh, this is a dream, I'm in control. Isn't that how they usually beat Freddy?
6: Have you seen Waking Life?
8: Sounds familiar, but I don't think
6: Alex Jones is in it, Ethan Hawke. It's like I don't want to give away very too much of it, but really good, especially if you're take a little mushrooms.
8: Is that the one with Keanu Reeves too?
6: No, but it's the same director, Scanner Darkly.
8: Okay, yeah,
6: Keanu Reeves, Robert Downey Jr., Woody Harrelson. Yeah, it's okay. Waking Life is a lot more philosophical, and it's basically like this dude floating through a dream state and talking to all these interesting people.
9: Mm-hmm.
8: Alex Jones in it.
6: Yeah, he's like driving around with a megaphone. I can pull up the clip, maybe.
8: I thought he wasn't. So he plays the same character as Scanner Darkly?
6: Yeah, he's in Scanner Darkly too, but he's just yelling on a megaphone, and then the feds scoop him up and throw him in a truck.
8: Okay, I got it now. Yeah, because I think I know what you're talking about, but I've never seen it. I've only seen Scanner Darkly. I got to check it out.
6: Yeah, Waking Life, I would recommend at least smoking, if not taking a little bit of mushrooms. But it's incredible. And why did I even bring that up? It had something to do with dreams. Oh, you know, they give you tips on how to lucid dream in a couple parts of the movie. So the method they tell, because have you ever practiced while you're awake trying to like train yourself for when you're dreaming to recognize you're in a dream?
8: No.
6: This is like there's a lot of methods to do it. The one in the movie they talk about is get in the habit in while you're awake of making sure you can turn the lights on and off. Because, like, in a dream, if you can't turn the lights off, then you recognize your dream. And so if you're, because he's basically what the dude says is, like, you have to lucid dream, you have to be able to ask yourself, hey, man, is this a dream? And most people never ask themselves that while they're awake, let alone while they're asleep. So if you get in the habit of doing that, as soon as you realize you're in a dream, first what's going to happen is you're going to wake up. And now that I'm getting back into lucid dreaming, that's usually what happens is as soon as I let on or recognize I'm in a dream, I wake up. But once you're good enough at it, then you can just do whatever. Like he's right when he says
8: you
6: it.
8: You can write the narrative of the dream.
6: You can meet whoever you want to meet. You can fly around. You can meet any celebrity or philosopher, whoever you want to meet. You can have any kind of sex with whoever you want. Like the possibilities are endless. But,
8: yeah, Jennifer Love Hewitt, I'm coming, baby.
6: Yeah.
8: 2000s Jennifer Love Hewitt, I'm coming. Man, that's it. Because I have other dreams where I've realized I was dreaming, but it ended the dream.
6: It does. It ends the dream.
8: The only other time I remember that happening is I lost my best friend in, like, 2003. He got in a car wreck and died. And then a few years later, I had a dream where he came to me in the dream. But then as I was talking to him, I was like, wait a minute, this is a dream because you're dead. And then that was kind of the end of the dream.
6: Whoa. Dude, that's okay. I'm tripping out now. When we did our podcast on dreams with Bowl After Bowl, Sir Spencer and Dame DeLorean, Spencer told almost the exact same story. He said his best friend died, and then like he kept having dreams about him, but he started recognizing that it was a dream, and then like that would end the dream. So to like keep talking to him, he would have to like know it was a dream, but act in his dream like it was real so that the dream wouldn't end or that his friend wouldn't disappear.
9: Yeah. Really interesting.
8: All the other dreams I had with them were normal kind of they didn't end like that. Because I didn't have too many, but I had a few where it was just like we were back hanging out again, you know? Like dreaming of like having a dreaming of the old times, like playing basketball and shit like that. And it is kind of weird. That does, I think I've heard it from a lot of people where they lose somebody and then they see them in their dreams, you know, which makes sense because they're in your mind, you know, whatever's in your mind is going to come out in your dreams. So,
6: yeah, no, that's, I mean, I guess like if you, I think there might be a spiritual component to that. Like maybe you are making contact with the afterlife, but at the same time, it's like, I still have dreams where I'm in like my childhood house.
8: Yeah.
6: So
10: I grew up in the Sacramento River Delta region, which back in the day of the early California pioneer days, they used to call that area the wilds because it was a fucking shifty ass bunch of rivers and deltas that emptied out into the north end of the San Francisco Bay. And nowadays it's all agriculture, it's all farms and shit. But back in the day, it was a funky place. And a lot of native peoples fought over that land. And then when we took it over, a lot of Chinese people died building those levees and building all the roads and building all the infrastructure that we have now. A lot of Chinese died doing that, and Japanese and Koreans. And so there's just a lot of fucking dead shit around there. And so growing up, I grew up in a little, you know, house out there, and I had my little room, and I would stay in my room. There'd just be days, man, where, you know, whether it was a full moon or whether it was some sort of event, maybe some sort of personal relative I'd lost, you know, or something like that, something would come up, and I'd be down there by myself, and there'd just be some fucking real gremlins running around, man. The TV would go on and off, the lights would flicker, I would get sleep paralysis down there, I'd wake up and just be frozen still, and there'd be like a silhouette in my doorway looking at me as I slept. And then I'd close my eyes and open it again and it'd be gone. And for a time period when I was kind of struggling and I had nowhere to stay, I lived there for a little bit. On my grandparents' dime, I paid them rent. And I was just like, let me just stay in your little spot out here, you know, for a little bit or whatever. And I stayed out there every fucking night, man. And I eventually got to the point where I was like, hey, they can't hurt me, no matter what. These ghosts, they come in, they fuck with me, they turn on my TV, they do all this shit. But they can't actually hurt me. And as long as I just stand up to them, as long as I just tell them to fuck off, then they'll fuck off. And it was a very interesting sort of spiritual power that I gained that I can't really talk about in any other context other than right now, in this very moment, you know. But, because it's a weird story. But that's real shit. And some places you go, they just got that fucking juju that's floating around there, man. And depending on how deep you get into it, if you start reading, you know, Aleister Crowley's Book of Law around there and you start doing rituals and shit, well then, hey, guess what? You're going to have even more problems on your hands. But if you don't do that, if you don't do that and you just go, hey, fuck off, and they go, all right, I'll find someone else. It's that simple. Sometimes. Sometimes it isn't.
2: It's kind of amazing how many similarities in what you just said there are to like a handful of other stories I've already pulled from old episodes like Hotep With It or Ping Trip or.
10: You know. Oh, right on. So you got a story out of Hotep.
2: And
10: you
2: got Hotep story With It had the whole sleep paralysis, red-eyed giant demon at his bed and his mom was saying there was like a parasite on him, like a demon, and it was for like years that was happening to him. And then of course Fletcher's story about that black entity that came out of a tear in the sky when they were meditating, trying to contact an entity, and it followed him for years until he just finally told it to fuck off, and it did.
10: And it did.
2: Yeah.
10: Yeah. There's a power in consciously being like, look, I'm not crazy. This thing is fucking with me.
2: Yeah.
10: And I got to fuck with it back. I mean, I got a drum kit. I bought a drum kit. And when the fucking thing scared the shit out of me, I'd be in the house all by myself. So I'd go out there and I'd bang on those fucking drums. I go, hey, I know you're here. Go fuck yourself, you fucking piece of shit. And I'd just play as loud as I fucking could.
2: Hell yeah.
10: and scared it away. And even if it's fake, even if it's just a psychological thing. But I swear to God, though, man, there was something funky going on, and it wasn't just me. Because I'm not one to believe in that shit. I'm not one to be a big ghost guy, you know. Like, for me, I'd rather that not exist. I wish that there weren't ghosts and demons and shit that were fucking with you. But yeah. Sometimes you just got to see what's going on, you know.
6: Yeah. Yeah. The sleep paralysis is a common thing, too.
10: That's a big one.
6: That's happened to me, but never with, like, an entity. But, yeah, a lot of people on this show have told stories about just always shit standing at the end of their bed while they're in sleep paralysis. It's usually like a black figure with the sometimes red eyes, a lot of people say. But yeah, fuck that, dude.
10: It's happened to me twice.
6: Thank God.
10: That exact thing.
6: I've just had the sleep paralysis, which is scary enough by itself.
10: The first time it happened to me, I knew it was my Uncle Bob, who died many years ago. Just knew it was him. And he was just like, it was basically him just being like, "Hey, what's up?"
6: I'm trying to sleep. Like a dark energy. It was just like a.
10: It was a dark energy.
6: Oh.
10: It wasn't his fault that it was a dark energy, but it was like, in order to cross that threshold, in order to communicate with me in the first place, it had to be a sinister means. There was no pleasant way for me to like actually engage with this guy. There was only going to be sleep paralysis and a dark figure at my bed, you know?
6: Yeah.
10: There's no other way for it to work, you know? The ghost can't come up to you in the middle of the day and give you a cup of tea. It's just not... the channels are the channels.
6: Yeah.
10: And the second time, it was a real fucking... I think it was like a Native American spirit. But that's just... I don't know. I don't know. I have no idea. I could be wrong. I could be totally wrong. It could be all psychological. I don't know. But I saw what I saw.
6: Yeah. But yeah, yeah. a lot of it's there's something going on, and it's more than just psychological. I would say there's just too many stories that all line up with each other, and
10: yeah,
6: too many. Things
10: I mean,
6: that
10: if you're telling me that my story adds up with the other stories,
6: do what?
10: Sure. I was just saying, if my story is the same as other stories that you've heard, you know. It's a common thing that happens.
6: Yeah.
10: I believe that there's another realm. I believe there's another plane of existence where certain entities dwell. I don't know if it's necessarily the souls of the dead, but it could be a collective energy. It could be just a certain wave of a dimension that brushes, just slightly grazes against ours that... It's just, you know, we exist sort of on a shoreline of consciousness, and we're always trying to get just over that threshold into the ocean. But if we truly went out there, we'd drown.
11: It's just kind of a funny story. You know, I'm a total atheist, and I don't believe in shit. But I do have this weird thing that happened. So it was my senior year of high school. I ended up doing cross country, but I hated it. All my friends were doing it. So there was the state meet, and I went to Downers Grove North. Basically, it's a suburb of Chicago. And there's another school, York, and they're in Elmhurst. And anyway, Downers and York kind of had a rivalry going. And so friends were going to the meet. And so I went to the meet, and another guy actually got this voodoo doll from someone who had just actually been down to New Orleans and who knows what the hell. So we got this voodoo doll, and me and a bunch of guys, this one guy actually, he's from a different school, but he's one of the crazy awesome guy. He ended up going to the military and stuff, but he's totally awesome. So he kind of, all day we were just, you know, it was the last run. And so all day he snuck into their little camp, and he's rubbing, he found their, his, supposedly, he found the guy's bag, and he's rubbing it on the bag, and all day we're doing shit with it, throwing it in the middle of the street. And getting it run over and different things like this with this voodoo doll all day, right? So this guy, the guy that we were targeting is this, he was a guy from, where is he, grew up in. So this guy has a Wikipedia page. He was born in Sandefjord in Norway. So he was an exchange student. His name's Marius Bakken. I sent you a link for Wikipedia. Anyway, so he was an exchange student to this school in Elmhurst, and we're rubbing it on the shit because he's like supposedly going to win the race. He's definitely going to be the number one. So the race starts and he's kicking ass. There's actually, it's very strange. There's a YouTube video of the race, which like it's very rare. It's 1995 IHSA state cross country final or whatever. So you can watch this. And the whole time he's running ahead of everybody. There's one guy that's not too far behind, but basically way ahead of everybody else. Doing awesome the whole race. So we're watching this, me and a bunch of my friends, and there's these, you know, little metal spikes that they have where they, and they kind of have a string pulled between them to kind of mark, you know, different areas of the race, right? So when they come through the like last piece of the woods area, there's like one of those markers there. So he's still ahead and all that. So me and all my buddies, we take the voodoo doll and we spike it on one of these spikes. And, you know, we're like, oh, whatever, you know, but we're walking back to the, where the race is ending. And we're hearing these mumblings about what the hell, what was going on? What was that? And you can watch this now on YouTube, which, you know, obviously never saw this before till recently, found this video. And he basically, he falls right in that like little, I don't know if you've ever been to a cross country meet, but right in that chute where like, you know, they can only get one person to get in. He falls in that chute. They have to pull him out of the middle of that chute so the other people can run past him. And then he ends up getting fourth place or whatever. Doesn't make any sense. So if you look at this Wikipedia page, he ended up going to the Olympics. He wasn't successful, but he was at the Olympics in 2000 and 2004. European Championship, World Championships, and all this stuff. World Championships. So I have never had any contact with him or any of that. This weirdest fucking story. I can't explain it. I don't believe in any of that shit. Anyway, the next day, on Monday, you know, there's like the little preps paper or whatever talking about what happened, you know, in the news or whatever. And there's a quote from him, and it says, "There was nothing supernatural about it. I just had a bad race." That's my story. That's all I got.
2: That is wild, yeah. I wonder why he was... It's weird that he would say that.
11: Right.
2: It's why would he? Why would he even bring up there was nothing supernatural about it? Totally. Without
11: I think they might have found it. I don't know that we ever took it off of the little spike thing. So that's possible. Somebody found it, but I don't know.
2: Well, thank God he didn't just collapse dead, because then you'd really be exactly. Freaked out.
11: Well, it's kind of why I don't fuck with shit anymore. Yeah. I
2: mean, I'm the same way. I've been spooked a couple too many times to mess with any of that. We were just talking about that the other day.
11: Yeah.
12: Who's just, because I've seen strange lights in the sky. I've seen strange beings that with groups of friends. And one time this was before I ever did any drugs aside from nicotine or caffeine. And it all came from meditation, but we were all in a group meditating, and then this black being came out of a tear in the sky. And that was a fucked up experience, and that thing stuck with me.
6: That sounds like Stranger Things. Like that big like octopus thing in Stranger Things, like that big dark spider thing.
12: Yeah, yeah, yeah.
6: Is that what it looked like, kinda?
12: I mean, it wasn't like that. So it was a dark night, and this thing was blacker than black. Like it was darker than
6: like
12: the
6: Danny Glover's dick.
12: Yeah, I mean it was made out of nothing. Like this what it was. It was like a, and so it came out of a tear in the sky because we were in the same mindset of that they were extra dimensional beings and you could communicate with them through meditation, and so that's what we were all focusing on, and that's what we got. But we didn't know what we were doing. So this was a very negative type of entity.
6: Yeah.
12: And we were out in the front yard of a buddy's house, and we all saw it, and we all recognized that it saw us.
3: Whoa. Because
12: it landed on a microwave relay tower. and which was a few hundred yards in front of my buddy's house. And then

0: Like our tallest buddy was 6'5", and this thing was like that.
1: Person is like
2: Shit.
1: shadow people, person shaped.
0: Yes.
1: Oh yeah,
0: Yeah,
1: no, all
0: straight up.
1: okay. Yeah, the shadow people, they pop up independently of each other. I have several friends that have worked graveyard shift, third shift, like factory jobs and stuff. And if they take speed, like Adderall or Vyvanse or whatever, to stay up for multiple days, like since they're working throughout the night, all of them start seeing shadow people after being awake for a couple of days and hearing them whispering at them and seeing them and like the walking around with them and stuff. That's what that sounds
0: This,
1: like.
0: I've had experience with that sort of thing, being up on uppers like Adderall, and this is not like that. Those things you see in the corner of your eyes and stuff, at least in my experience, this was straight up there. Like there was no denying it. It didn't skitter off
2: Like you could
0: whenever
2: feel
0: you.
2: its energy. Like,
0: Man, I'm getting
2: yeah.
0: goosebumps talking about it. Goosebumps talking about it. So
1: Yeah. I was getting goosebumps.
0: The door between the kitchen and that room
2: Yeah.
0: never worked. It was off its tracks. It was one of those that like the door folded in the middle to open and close. And it never worked. It was off the tracks. But when we were running through that room to get into the kitchen, that door slammed shut, and it took all of us to pry it open to get it so we could go through. And
1: Jesus.
0: there was the hallway between his room was on one end, his sister's room was on the other end, so like a long hallway. Then it teed off to go to the bathroom, and then the door going into that hallway. Well, when we got in there, we shut the door behind us, but the doors to the two bedrooms and the bathroom are open. Those slam shut, and the attic fan that didn't work started spinning and sucking air up out of that hallway. And it was loud. The attic fan was fucking loud. And one of our buddies that was he was more experienced in the meditation and that type of earth energy than we were. He just out of nowhere goes, "God damn it, stop it already." And everything like eased up, the suction stopped, that fan like just stopped spinning. And the air just relaxed, and we walk out, we look in the house, there's nothing there. But that fucking thing followed me for years, and I don't talk about it a lot because it used to scare the shit out of me legitimately. Because I would see it,
1: What do you
0: I
1: mean it
0: would get
1: followed
0: that
1: you?
0: feeling. Well, like Carolyn said, like you could feel its energy. I would feel the energy before that negative energy, that draining type of energy before I ever saw it. One time it happened to me when I was driving down a road. I got that feeling. Like, oh, I've felt that before. And then I look in my rearview mirror because I'm driving. I'm always checking my mirrors. And it was back on the road behind me. And like I just kept seeing it back there. It was always the same distance behind me. It never got close and never got in the car. It was just always behind me, and I could feel that energy, and I'd have to really concentrate to make it go away.
1: Now, what did it look
0: And
1: like exactly? Or could you just a
0: it's just a
1: shadow?
0: humanoid, yeah, like a humanoid shadow, a shape, but it's darker than the shadows. Like it's so black it stood out in the shadows as something darker. Even in the dead of night, like on that highway, it was pitch black, and I live in the woods, and this road was in the woods, trees on either side. And it was dark, and I could still see it back there in the dark. And each time I saw it, it would get closer and closer.
1: Like a
0: When I was
1: Twilight
0: going
1: Zone
0: through,
1: episode.
0: like, well, not like when the lightning flashes, it's suddenly closer. No, but like
1: No, but
0: that time
1: it's
0: it stayed
1: just like the
0: a
1: vibe
0: distance
1: of
0: away. Yeah. And then the next time, however long later I saw it, I was having problems with my ex-wife. And, again, I was driving, but it was like right behind my car. And then one time, several months later, I was out in the woods walking around like I do, taking pictures and smoking and just enjoying the fresh air, motherfucker. And I got that feeling. I was like, don't tell me that thing is coming around again. And I kept walking, trying to ignore it, trying to think.

0: think of good positive things, draw up the good energy from the earth and send it through my body, in from the earth, out through my body. This is what I was just going over. And I kept feeling it, and it kept getting closer and closer. I could feel it getting closer, but I couldn't see it. And then finally, I turn around, and there it is, like right next to this fucking old oak tree. And I was like, look, man, I'm tired of this shit. Either you're going to come and like attack me, send me to hell, drag me, you know, whatever you're going to do, or just fuck off. I said it just like that, and poof, it was gone.
1: Whoa.
0: And I haven't seen it since.
1: Hell yeah.
0: I haven't had any of that shit since.
1: Oh, good.
0: Since.
1: Happy ending, man. I was starting to freak out. It's like, okay. But, okay, so how did it, you said you guys were meditating when it first showed up. Did you do any kind of weird ritual, or did anybody do kind of like, was the vibe?
0: It was like, focusing the energy to a crystal. We're in that, using crystals to amplify thoughts and energy.
1: And the people that were around, did any of them say that it was following them too later on?
0: Honestly, I haven't talked to them. No.
1: Oh, okay. Mm-mm. That's what I was curious about. I was wondering if they had similar things happen. But what's creeped me out, and the reason I've kind of, over the last couple of years, stopped doing like heroic doses of psychedelics or any kind of intent to contact things, is because there's entities you can come across that are clearly dark like that and bad. But the scarier thought is that there are entities that, like, you know, the classic Bible thing, Lucifer presents himself as a being of light. You know, it's the most beautiful of all the angels. There can be entities you come across that present themselves as good and holy, like angel type vibes, and they could be even more evil than the ones that are on the face obviously evil. And I kind of came to this realization, yeah, like when, mm-hmm, I don't know, I had these, I like when I was contacting entities and stuff, like through just big doses of psychedelics over several years, and it's like all like really enlightening stuff at first, but then it's hard to really explain. It's like the Alex Gray painting. Usually you're out of body, you know, in most of these cases. But this message kept getting pushed to me that, like, morality is subjective, kind of like a do what thou will type. Like after a while, it became like the message being, I started to question it, because it's like, no, there is good and evil. And, like, why am I being told that, like, morality is subjective? And it was like this whole weird, I'm years away from it now, and I've kind of not really dealt with it since then, so it's not as fresh in my brain, the experiences, as they were. But yeah, I don't know, I came to this conclusion that, like, you can't really trust any of those motherfuckers.
0: Well, whether they kind of shows we're not equipped for that. The training for people has been lost,
1: right,
0: over the centuries, and it's viewed as taboo to even think about wanting those type of experiences or understanding.
1: Right.
0: And so when we do have them, when we have experiences with drugs and other things, we don't know how to handle it. We don't know what we're doing. We don't know how to project the right version of ourselves into this.
2: And every single trip is going to be exactly the same. Actually, none of them are the same. They're always different. Every single one of them. Same drug, different trips.
1: Yeah, they're always different, but they always have this underlying similarity that you kind of come to at some point in it. At least in my experience.
2: There are certainly themes I've found, but it's always, the theme is usually, I mean, there are themes, but then, you know, then it's the mirror that it's reflective. Like, if you go, you have to go in there with like a positive, if you want to have a good trip, you want to have like a positive, relaxed feelings before going into it. You don't want to be all angry or upset, then that reflection is going to be of that, and that's what you're going to be going to be experiencing.
0: Well, do you think that's why ancient peoples had drum circles and things like that, the communal part of it, of the ritual to boost your spirits, to lift your spirits, and to get into that right positive mindset before you venture on.
1: For sure. That's kind of what church is.
2: Yeah, I think so.
3: Yeah. Most people.
4: And the elves are like janitors. People have to like interface a bunch. Sometimes like a big daddy shows up and it's like, you know, it's not elves.
3: And a lot of times, from my understanding, they're surprised that you're seeing them.
5: Oh.
4: Yeah, you're like,
5: I just watched that movie from
4: it's like you're jumping into somebody's bedroom at night.
5: Yeah. You ever see that 80s horror movie From Beyond?
1: Okay, so let me ask you in a different way then. If you've never, I'm assuming you've never done any kind of psychotropic, psychoactive, third eye unleashing, ripping open the veil, seeing other dimensions type of drug before?
6: No.
1: Okay. Let me ask a different question then. Have you ever had something you would consider to be a supernatural experience?
6: The closest I'll come, and I've told this story to a Nick the Rat multiple times because he always forgets, was driving home one night, winter, cold, where it ended up the next day, my sister, who was pregnant, had her first child, my nephew, and my grandfather, who had been dead for years, I had his old car, and I was driving home.
1: Right,
6: and
1: yeah,
6: all of
1: okay.
6: a sudden, just he just got a very strong scent out of nowhere, which to me immediately was the tobacco, that the smell that, you know, when I used to go over to their apartment, that was the smell I associated with it. That was a very strong, you know, strong enough to where, you know, you got the chills down your spine and, you know, kind of, you know, had that weird feeling like, wow, that was weird. Where did that come from? And then the next morning found out that my sister had the child, and I was like, well, now this would have been his first great grandchild, so if you were going to come back and check things out, and you know, he loved his car, always made jokes about because it was an Oldsmobile, always made jokes about my mom's Cadillac, which he ended up dying in, which I think he would be laughing about that at this point. But to me, it just really was the closest I ever came to like, wow, this was something from at least beyond the grave, sending a message that today I can't explain it any other way. And that just seems to, I mean, granted, it could just be a bunch of random things working at the exact right time, or, you know, there's something else out there.
1: I think there is. And I mean, I don't obviously have any idea exactly what it is, because you can't necessarily prove these types of things. But just based on direct experience, I've had a lot of stuff happen that I can't explain. And yes, allegedly drugs may have been involved in at least 70% of it. But Alex makes a good point, which is confirmed, and I've had this happen, seeing lights in the sky with, you know, five people all see it, and we're all looking at them for a while before somebody has the balls to say, like, do you guys see that too? And then everybody's like, fuck, yeah. So this is I think there's dimensions all around us that we don't see without removing a filter. But going back to the Archbishop's letter to Trump about good and evil and all this stuff, like the deeper down you go into these rabbit holes, it does seem like the political struggles of freedom versus tyranny do correlate to a true good and evil.
6: Yeah, like black and white.
1: Right. Well, yeah, I mean, Darren, you don't always have to make it about race now.
6: No, it's zeros and ones. I mean, that's what it is, on and off.
1: I'm just kidding.
6: Although I will say, I thought this was somewhat ironic that, and because I get a lot of spam, but I got spam today from Victoria's Secret, where they send stuff out pretty much daily. And now it's just become more of a, it used to be, there was a bunch of really hot chicks, and I'm into hot chicks, so that was why you would open up the emails. Now it's kind of like, let's see if you can count the minorities and transgenders in the ad. But today, they actually sent a thing out for Black Friday. I opened it up. Every model in the ad was black. And I'm like, do you understand what you just did there? And I'm not sure they do.
1: Because Black Friday is a sale?
6: I'm like, you do realize, right, what Black Friday means, but you did you not, you know, unintentionally just didn't have any white people. And there was also a black guy in the ad, which is the first time I've seen this, wearing
1: Victoria's Secret hoodie.
6: Secret
1: Black Friday edition. Victoria's Secret Black Friday Libya edition. Open air.
6: Yeah, I don't know. It's just like, do you not realize what you're doing? But I don't know. I think sometimes it escapes people now. We're just trying so hard. And I mean, you're down there in Nashville, and I was a country music fan. I've gone through stages, and I've become later in life where I can jump between these stages much more quickly, which means I could listen today, you know, put on some Ted Nugent and then throw on some Sinatra and then throw on, you know, the Monks chanting, and that's fine. I used to be more into a genre, and I would stick with rock or I would stick with country or whatever it was for a longer period of time. And I was really into country music for a long time. I did websites for a few prominent country artists. I ran a fan club for one of them, was involved with a lot of the stuff going on there in Nashville. And the fact that the CMAs just this year gave the, and it's the Willie Nelson Lifetime Achievement Award, which I think is kind of funny because he's still alive. But the Lifetime Achievement Award this year finally went to Charlie Pride, who was one of the greatest country artists ever, just happens to be black. And I'm like, okay, did he get it this year because of what? Is it just because he was black? And I think it is. I mean, he should have gotten it a long time ago. That is the travesty. But was it handed to him this year? Because it's like, oh, we want to be woke. The Major League Baseball, who there's only like 5% or so, if I'm not screwing this number up, but it's really low. The amount of African-American players that they have in Major League Baseball, it's like very very low percentage. A lot of the black guys are Dominican and that, but African-American, very low. Both rookies of the year this year were African-American. And it's like, did they really deserve it? Or was it just because they were black? We're getting to a point to where we're doing stuff for all the wrong reasons. And merit-based is going out the window. And it's like, we just need to check a box and that's it.
1: Diversity is strength.
6: Yes, I should be. I should be saving this rant for Grumpy Old Ben's.
1: Yeah, you did a really good job of somehow redirecting away from interdimensional beings, but we're going to get back there.
3: Okay, so the Twilight Zone theme.
5: That's a stick figure.
3: You can see it's labeled, right?
5: What is it?
3: So that's MM.
5: MM, is that Michael Mallon?
3: That's me. Next to that is who?
5: Is it says they?
3: What's this? Alex.
5: Can you remember?
3: So that's Alex.
5: I can't read your handwriting.
3: And then there's you next to
5: me,
3: right?
5: That's me. That's me. And there's a little house. So, is that smoke coming out of the chimney?
3: Yes, but hold on. So each of those figures correspond to three of us. What does that house correspond to?
5: My house?
3: No, that house doesn't exist, right? Uh-huh. It's a representation of a house, but has no referent in reality. So in the same way, many of the people that we see in 3D space do not actually exist in a 4D space.
1: You following this so far?
6: Sure, people that don't exist in the 4D space that do exist in the 3D.
1: Yeah, like Mark Zuckerberg.
3: But they're not.
6: You're assuming he's human.
1: Yeah. He might be a clone or a lizard person or an android. I mean, there's no telling.
6: Could be any.
1: I'm sure you've met people. I don't want to name any names, but I'm sure you've met people that like, they're not really conscious. It's like they're an NPC or like a auto-generated character on Grand Theft Auto.
6: Right. Yeah. They're like a bad AI.
1: Yeah. Like glitching into walls and shit.
3: Their background, but they're not fully real. In the same way that me drawing this house is not real, even though these three figures represent the three of us.
4: It's like Skype.
5: So you're saying that like we have a fourth dimensional projection, and some people don't.
3: Yes.
7: What determines whether someone has?
8: Probably the way it's the way you vibrate. If you vibrate,
4: interdimensional will.
8: Yeah, you'll crack the Higgs field at a certain form of vibration. Not
4: the Higgs bonds or whatever.
5: You have pulled Tim Pool into this parallel universe. I have no idea what's going on.
3: You do know exactly what you're saying.
4: NASA tried to abandon space travel because of this. When they found out about this,
5: it's like Stranger Things.
4: This is real. Yeah. They're like,
3: that's the upside down. It's exactly
4: upside
3: correct.
4: Down world.
3: You're laughing, but I'm not joking.
1: So Alex hit on a really good point right there. NASA tried to abandon space travel, or didn't even try, succeeded on abandoning space travel when they found out about this. So Operation Paperclip, we hired all these Nazis right after World War II that were into the occult, working with Hitler and all these witches and the Vril Society and doing all these occult rituals, sacrificing kids, taking extreme amounts of hallucinogens, and they made contact with, quote, aliens, interdimensional beings, demons. So Paperclip, we hired thousands of Nazi scientists to come run NASA and the OSS, which became the CIA, right? And so then when NASA like has all this information, they are like, space is an empty wasteland. We need to not even worry about it. There's nothing out there. It's all about inner space. You know, what's that movie where the dude gets into the isolation tank, Altered States or whatever? So theoretically, all the NASA shit we see in, the reason a lot of it looks fake, like Fletcher talks about when SpaceX, Elon Musk's mouse is out there, even though it's in space, you see a mouse running around on the outside, the moon landings look fake, all that. That's because that's all a sideshow, and the real NASA budget is going to pumping astronauts full of psychonauts, full of extreme hallucinogens to go into meetings with interdimensional beings and create and get the blueprints to technology that they bring out into the real world and build it. That's where cell phones and TV and all that shit came from. This is a theory.
6: But what's going to happen now? I mean, this was easy when you had to have government sending people into space. Now you got Elon sending people into space. What are you going to do now that private citizens have the ability to do this?
1: Well, because the old story is like all this technology like CD-ROMs and radio waves and all this that came from Roswell or whatever, the crashed UFO. But that seems like a red herring cover story from the fact that it came from something much more. I mean, shit, Book of Revelations, like I was talking about with Dean Reiner 2,000 years ago, predicts a global government, a global pandemic, and a mark on your right hand or forehead that you can't buy or sell with.
6: Yeah, I mean, I don't know which one is necessarily more scary to the average citizen, whether it's, you know, there are people out there in, you know, in space somewhere that are actual physical beings, or if the fact like, oh, there's another dimension like right next to you. Somebody could be, you know, it's, you know, both are a little bit freaky. I think the first is easier for more people to believe. I mean, really, there's no. If you believe in science at all, saying any of these don't exist is just stupid because we don't know. And I would say the possibilities that both do are higher than not.
1: Agreed. So, what do you know about Terrence McKenna?
6: Zero.
1: Okay. We actually did a whole long episode, me and my co-host Noah, back a while back on Abs and Six Pack. That was pretty interesting. But he has a... He's like a god among the psychedelic community, like very counterculture, pro taking mushrooms, and he popularized DMT way before Joe Rogan did. According to McKenna, DMT was first synthesized by the military, and they had they had barrels and barrels of it in a warehouse, and one barrel was enough to get the entire United States population high on DMT, like 100 times each or some outrageous number. And the military was synthesizing this stuff. Goes back to MK Ultra mind control programs and all that. But McKenna, who was super pro psychedelic, said similar stuff, and he kind of talks like this. He's like very effeminate and eggheady, but he had it coincides with what Alex Jones was talking about, where it's like, yeah, they go in and they take the DMT and they get alien blueprints. Like McKenna decades ago was talking about mushrooms. I'll play a clip in a second, but he's basically like, mushrooms are an intelligent life force, and when you take them on high enough doses, you see galactic plans and blueprints for alien weapons and battleship schematics. And so
6: good mushrooms.
1: Yeah. Yeah, not those Monsanto GMO mushrooms, but the good ones.
9: But as you raise the dose, the character of these things begins to appear. And for instance, psilocybin is, to my mind, in many ways the most anomalous, because number one, this thing about how it speaks, it does speak, and none of the others do. I mean, the others you may occasionally in years of fiddling get a sentence or two, but the mushroom just is voluble. It just comes on and raves, you know, and sometimes people have said to me, it really does rave. I mean, it's not a calm, It's not a go with the flow rap. It's rap about planetary destiny in the next 10 million years and the last 10 million years.
1: So the elites picked up on this, obviously, a long time ago. I mean, history details psychedelic sacraments and child sacrifice and all this stuff dating back in every culture on every continent for thousands of years. But in this theory, in this crazy rabbit hole, the current elite, including the CIA, are obsessed with these the interdimensional travel through the use of psychedelics and occult ritual. Are you with me so far, Darren?
6: Yeah, I'm with you on the concept, but I'm thinking if you wanted to enslave and befuddle and just totally fuck with a whole generation, you could get them to take mushrooms by telling them they'll see other dimensions and all will be revealed to them if they take the mushrooms. So, I mean, that's...
1: Yes, MK Ultra.
6: Yeah.
1: John Lennon and Timothy Leary, and a lot of them had some CIA ties, for sure.
6: You know, so it's an interesting thing. It's like, well, are you really seeing other dimensions, or are you just being kept docile? And, you know, that's why it's like, I don't like any drugs. I mean, I'll even, you know, alcohol dulls the senses, but that's okay in moderation, but I don't,
1: it's the opposite.
6: I don't go
1: alcohol
6: for the
1: is the
6: stuff.
1: Opposite of DMT or mushrooms. Yes. One, yeah. Alcohol dulls the senses. The other one heightens them. Cause even on a low dose, everything, your sense of your smell, touch, taste, sight, vision, they've done studies that prove your visual acuity is way more enhanced on mushrooms. Like they did studies with psilocybin, giving people psilocybin mushrooms, and there's a bunch of lines. And to the sober people, they all looked like a row of straight lines, but the people on psilocybin were able to detect which ones were slightly, just barely crooked.
6: That's bizarre.
1: Yeah. So, theoretically, if you take enough of them, then your senses are so heightened that you see aliens or angels and demons or whatever's around us all the time. But continuing with McKenna, and a lot of this is where mystical folklore about like gnomes and leprechauns and shit seems to come from, vampires and all that. But yeah, the gnomes, man.
9: Okay, here's what happened. After two hits, you feel completely peculiar. At that point, people say, whoa, wow, it's really coming on strong. And then what you have to do is you have to take one more enormous hit. Then what happens is it like physically propels you through this chrysanthemum-like thing. And on the other side, there's a whole bunch of entities waiting. You know that Pink Floyd song, "The Gnomes Have Learned a New Way to Say Hooray"? Well, it's that place. It's those gnomes. And they come pounding toward you, and they will stop in front of you and vibrate, but then they do a very disconcerting thing, which is they jump into your body. They jump into your body, and then they jump back out again. And the whole thing is going on in this very high-speed mode, where you're being presented with thousands of details per second and you can't get a hold. And these things are saying, don't abandon yourself to amazement. Pay attention to what we're doing. Well, what are they doing? Well, what they're doing is they're making objects with their voices. And you feel like a bubble inside your body. And when it comes out, it isn't sound, it's vision. And then after a minute or so of this, the whole thing begins to collapse in on itself. They wave goodbye and they say, deja vu, deja vu.
1: I would be able to discount these... I would be able to discount this whole thing a lot more if I hadn't have had experiences that were uncannily similar to that before I had heard anyone else describing them happening to them.
10: I think that is bullshit.
6: What? Where did he come from? Damn. JCD is everywhere.
11: Ooh. Gotta lay off the weed.
1: I'm going to use this Adam Curry clip a lot in the future.
6: Well, that's him from the episode of
1: Swamp Thing.
6: Swamp Thing, yeah. I got to go find that. We'll watch it. It's on YouTube.
1: Yeah, I was not high enough to enjoy it. It was really goofy, but basically Adam Curry is a rock star, and he finds out that he's getting sued because two kids that were listening to music killed themselves and were big fans of his, kind of like the Judas Priest thing.
6: Yeah.
1: And then he starts getting haunted by their ghosts and shit in his house.
6: Yeah, there was a bunch of those back in the 80s, the lawsuits. Yeah. So what you're saying is really bad acting and good hair when it comes to Adam Curry and Swamp Thing.
1: He was probably the best actor in that episode. The guy that played Swamp Thing was pretty... They modulated his voice, and it was really weird. But just to wrap... Well, I might have to skip some of these clips. It's getting a little late, you know what I mean? But back to... Because this... I'm so glad that I got these clips, because that podcast has pretty much been wiped from everywhere now. But yeah, Tim Pool, Michael Malice, Alex Jones, and see if you like. There's a similarity between what Terrence McKenna, who's pro psychedelic, and Alex Jones, who's anti psychedelic, both seem to agree on the entities, at least.
4: Whether it was the Babylonians, or whether it was the Egyptians, or whether it was the Mesoamericans, or whether it was the ancient Druids. They would build altars on these ley lines, interdimensional vortexes of energy in the earth, which are easier, I guess, for it to resonate. It's what they think. I don't know how this all works. And then they would demand blood.
1: Just to pause it right there. It is weird how in five different continents around the world, way before the internet was created, you have pyramids all over the place that are all perfectly aligned to the North Star.
6: Well, the North Star was always a big thing. I mean, that was,
1: yeah, but
6: again,
1: was pyramids also, like, how did they all know to build a pyramid aligned to the North Star without contacting each other? Or is that just something that's encoded in humans' DNA that we want to do?
6: Which is possible. Or maybe people just played too much D&D back then. It's hard to say.
1: There is a giant metal pyramid in Memphis, Tennessee that's a Bass Pro Shop. So
6: well, I believe that. Well, there's even, like, in Ireland, there's, you know, and elsewhere. But there's a lot of these big... rock formations that were built that, you know, the sun shines directly into it, you know, only perfectly during, you know, the solstice or something like that, where, it wouldn't be the first time that this kind of stuff was done. And why it was done at that particular time, I mean, it's a good question. It could be encoded into the DNA. I mean, there was some, obviously, communications of people that talked and went from, you know, place to place. Obviously, maybe not... We know not like now, but, you know, I think the people, you see the North Star, you see the sun, have people having similar ideas. I can see it happening.
1: It's possible, but they also had the same idea to, like, sacrifice children on tops of those pyramids.
6: Well, that was to appease the gods, of course.
1: Right, yeah, the Aztecs worshipped this sky serpent called Quetzalcoatl, and they would all take mushrooms, thousands of them at the same time, and hallucinate. Unless it was all that, because they all saw it, this giant sky serpent called Quetzalcoatl, and they would sacrifice thousands and thousands of people, sometimes in one day, to this sky serpent.
6: And how much of this stuff sounds like a Star Trek episode? They've all been done.
1: I know, reality, it's like at a certain point you realize that fiction's just ripping off reality.
6: Yeah, yeah, we're taking ideas, yeah, that people, yeah, that's what it is. Nothing new under the sun.
4: And then they would demand blood. So you didn't want just elves at your event. Elves are like a, you know, NPC. You want like a 100-foot-tall praying mantis. You want a big goblin demon. You want whatever it is to come and give you knowledge. He'll tell you about the wheel. He'll tell you about electricity. You may not get it, but it's going to give you a lot of knowledge. But the coin it wants is blood. And what it wants is children, the energy of children. And
5: no, so that's why every right, culture. Right. No, he's not wrong.
4: Every culture.
5: He's talking about interdimensional praying mantises who want blood.
3: You're looking at him like a blue-pilled person. Listen to what he's saying between the lines. All of these mythologies had certain similarities, and that's what he's talking
4: exactly.
3: about.
4: Exactly. Every culture is there's a god that's going to give me knowledge.
3: It's in the Old Testament, yes. Moloch. Do not sacrifice.
4: Yes, do not give your children the fire. They want blood. And
1: Moloch, by the way, that's Bohemian Grove, where like all those rich senators and bankers go still to this day. They worship Moloch. The ancient Babylonian god of child sacrifice. Coincidence?
4: I think not.
6: Everybody got to have a hobby.
1: Yeah, I mean, it is fun. It's like D&D in real life for billionaires.
4: So it's like chumming. Like, you can go to the Caribbean. There's places. I haven't gone there yet. I'm a scuba diver. But you go pay like $1,000. They'll put you in with tiger sharks. But every day for 30 years, they bring rotten fish and feed them.
3: Yeah.
4: They show train up like dogs. And so you go to these ley lines, these temples where the Aztecs were killing hundreds of people
3: they
4: a
3: were,
4: day.
3: Yes. Yep.
4: And it's I saw all Apocalypto. Because they were calling in the big stuff. You can take DMT and see elves all day. But you start.
1: Fact check. True. You can take DMT and see elves all day.
6: Is it a fun day,
4: you can
6: though?
4: Take DMT.
1: Meh. I. Subjective.
4: They're calling in the big stuff. You can take DMT and see elves all day. But you start killing kids at a certain point on a routine basis, you're going to call in some big daddy.
3: Slow down. So what do I got to do? Does it matter how ugly these kids are?
5: Listen, hold on, hold on.
3: Knock, knock. Knock, knock.
4: Who's there?
3: Noah.
4: Noah who?
3: Noah's having more fun than us.
1: I just dropped this in the troll room. This is a link to CIA.gov documenting how the CIA theorizes that we live in a simulation and the world is actually projected by our minds, and about the collective unconscious. They've got a lot of writing on it and some charts. This was recently declassified. Some graphics about how the mind projects the universe, and the universe is a projection created by the mind. Stuff like that.
6: Man, that's like deep, man.
1: It's pretty weird, man. It's the CIA, though, so it could be disinfo. Never know.
6: No kidding. Don't trust any three-letter agency.
4: It's real.
5: Do you really believe this stuff is real?
4: I'm not involved in it. The globalists are obsessed with it, Tim. It's all the black magic books. As you kill a kid, the demons come give you knowledge.
3: It's indisputable that it's real.
1: So just back to Terrence McKenna real quick, just because I thought it would be fun to correlate, like, Alex Jones is saying this. It's crazy, but then, like, you have the godfather of the psychedelic movement saying basically the same thing, but presenting it as, this is cool and fun.
11: If all you've got is awake and asleep, you can't go far with that. But if you've got awake, asleep, and DMT as points, you can build a much more dimensionally rich model of consciousness. I think that it has to do with your own intelligence. Truly stupid people aren't interested in psychedelics because they can't figure out what the point of it is. It feeds off intelligence. It's a consciousness-expanding drug. If you don't have any consciousness, it can't expand it. And I've met people who say, yeah, well, all this stuff and big bugs talk to you and say strange stuff.
1: Big bugs talk to you, like the 100-foot-tall praying mantis that Alex was talking about. Funny how that one works.
6: Of course they do. Why wouldn't they talk to you?
1: Yeah. Have you ever had bugs talk to you?
6: No. I mean, when I squish them, they sound pissed, but that's just for a brief moment.
12: Have you personally had any experience with interdimensional beings?
4: Well, because it's all taboo and people...
12: Well, let me tell you, I have. I 100%
4: tell us about it.
12: Doing DMT. I've 100% communicated with something.
1: So what is that, man? What's going on? I could tell you about my personal experiences all day, but for legal reasons and the sake of time, I probably won't. But what I am wondering is, why is everybody experiencing the same things if it's just a chemical reaction? Darren, I'm going to mail you some DMT so we can do some research on this.
6: I'm thinking it's the mind has some similarities, and I think there is some pre-coding going on, whether people remember they've heard this kind of stuff before or not. I think there's a lot of... precog going on where it's like, I'm supposed to see this. I'm supposed to, I think there's a lot of people that maybe, there's folks that have dropped acid and stuff like that, that their friends are like, hey, this is going to be the best thing ever, man. You're going to see colors. And they drop the acid and like almost nothing happens, but they come out like, I don't want my buddies to be disappointed. I want to tell some good stories. And that's, I think that's a part of it too. But I mean, there is mind altering drugs, and I'm sure that people have reactions, and the mind is only, as much as people want to be like, the mind is such a great, it's still, we're human. We're meat bags, as a comic strip blogger would say. And there are limitations.
1: Skeptic.
6: Always.
1: So when I am at Devil's Point, Tennessee, it's a perfect clear night sky, no light pollution, so you can see all the stars vividly. And I'm looking at five swirling giant lights in the sky. And then I'm looking around, and I, after a while, and see all the people that I'm with, like the five other people that are like seeing just looking up in the sky in amazement, and then one person is like, do you guys see that? And then everybody's like freaking out and looking at it and pointing at the same thing and describing the same thing, but we all saw it before somebody said anything about it. What does that imply as to it not being actually there somehow? And what's even crazier is those lights in the sky were reflected perfectly on the clear water below. The reflection was in the water.
6: Could just be mind. You can convince people that they're seeing things they're not.
1: But what if they all saw it before anyone vocally said anything? Which is what happened.
6: How do you know? How do you know they did? How do you know this wasn't you were all under the
1: influence? Well, it could be all false memories, but this is how we all remember experiencing it.
6: Could all just be mass hypnosis?
1: It's possible.
6: I mean, I don't think there's any simple answer to all of them, but you never know.
1: Okay, last clip, and then we can talk about something that's a little less woo-woo, bring it back down to earth, if that's cool with you. Unless you want to keep talking about DMT, elves, and bugs. I could talk about this all day, man.
6: He's like, elves, bugs, all sorts of crazy things. I don't know what's going on. There's people, they're shooting. Oh, my God, what's going on? Ah! They got me. They got me, man.
1: Hey, amen.
6: Leprechauns.
1: Leprechauns.
6: Yeah, well, leprechauns are totally real.
1: Okay, Art Bell, the original Nick the Rat. You remember him?
6: Yeah. Coast to coast, baby. AM radio. Yeah. You know, it's kind of sounded like you were listening through tinfoil and a lot of drugs.
1: Well, you were. That's you'd have people calling in like, yeah, I found Bigfoot. I got him in a cage in my backyard. I can't send any pictures, though.
6: Yeah, man, yeah, that would ruin it. Uh-oh. Ah! Look out! Dude, the monsters are coming for me!
1: Was that you running?
6: Yeah, that was that was a winged monster flying away, according to the BBC. That's their sound effects.
1: Oh.
6: Oh, wait, here's a good one. Cackling hags. Was that Briny? I think it is. Yeah, I think that was Jennifer Briny.
13: Because
6: I didn't know she was
13: a cunt.
6: She was doing some work for the BBC sound effects lab. Cool. She's multi-talented. I have more respect for her now.
1: Briny, I love you. Please come on my show. I take it back. I take it all back.
6: Yes, Jennifer Briny, please come on Chris's show. And explain to the rest of us why you're not totally deranged.
1: Okay. So this is the classic Art Bell caller. And there's a big dispute about how staged this was, if it was staged or not. And that really just is basically depending on how much you trust Art Bell. But this only happened one time, as far as I know, in his whole career in broadcasting.
14: Online, you're on the air. Hello.
15: Hello, Art.
14: Yes.
15: Hi. I don't have a whole lot of time.
14: Well, look, let's begin by finding out whether you're using this line properly or not.
15: Area 51.
14: Yeah, that's right. Were you an employee or are you now?
15: A former employee.
14: Former employee.
15: I was let go on a medical discharge about a week ago, and I've kind of been running across the country. Oh man, I don't know where to start. They'll triangulate on this position really, really soon.
14: So you can't spend a lot of time on the phone. So give us something quick.
15: Okay. Okay. What we're thinking of as aliens are they're extra dimensional beings that. An earlier precursor of the space program made contact with. They are not what they claim to be. They have infiltrated a lot of aspects of the military establishment, particularly the Area 51. The disasters that are coming, the military. I'm sorry, the government knows about them, and there's a lot of safe areas in this world that they could begin moving the population to now, Art.
13: But they're not doing, they're not doing anything.
15: They are not. They want the major population centers wiped out so that the few that are left will be more easily controllable.
13: Discharge.
1: Okay, and then the call cuts off. How foolish? What scale of one to full of shit? How full of shit is that?
6: Well, Sir Matt Chu says that one was a hoax. The guy called in later in the week, which means either that was debunked or Sir Matt Chu is a three-letter agency guy.
1: You have a link to that, Sir Matthew? Because I've looked for anybody trying to debunk it. I can never really find that.
6: Yeah, Sir Matthew.
1: What if they were threatening that guy that called in at gunpoint, the feds were, and saying, recant your story like they're doing for the post office guy about the election fraud?
6: Yeah, he's recanted. He recanted his story, said it totally wasn't true, nothing to see here. But then he's like, no, I didn't. Uh-oh. Are they...
1: I think it sounds like they're coming for you.
6: Yeah, I think they're coming for me, man. Black Sir Matthew! Oh, my God! Did you send him for me, Sir Matthew? You French-Canadian bastard! How dare you! I thought we were friends!
1: Coming for Darren.
6: Holy shit, I gotta get out of here, man! I gotta get out of here! Oh, geez, oh, they're landing on the front lawn! Black helicopters! Oh, my God! Oh, somebody send lawyers, guns, and money! Oh wait!
1: I thought that was actually while it was quiet. I thought there were actually there was something going on at your house. Then I was that's way too loud to be real.
6: Theater of the mind, man. Theater of the mind. That's how Art Bell did it. Theater of the mind. That's how Nick the Rat does it. That's how Void Zero's doing it as the Dutch Nick the Rat. I love that he's keeping the Art Bell Nick the Rat thing going over in the with the Dutch Netherlands with the Dutch speaking folks. So I think that's beautiful.
1: Hell yeah. All right. So the caller we're unclear on, but I guess you're assuming he's full of shit. Maybe he recanted later. I'll have to dig in deeper to that one. But then let me know what you think of Art Bell's reaction and how full of shit Art Bell is. What's that Nick the Rat music?

0: Is that true, Sir Matthew?
1: In some way, agencies? Something knocked us off the air, and we're on a backup system now.
2: It's the government, or...
1: I don't know.
2: It has to be something, though.
1: Well, did you hear... Now, you tell me, because you were listening.
2: That was awful strange.
1: There was a really weird guy on the air when it went off?
2: Yeah. Real weird out.
1: Like, going... Sort of sounding paranoid, schizophrenic.
2: Like crying and everything.
1: Yeah. And how far into the conversation was it when it went off?
2: Just a couple, about 15, 20 seconds, I'd say.
1: Oh, you guys you really missed a call then, and I've got a feeling somebody didn't want you to hear it.
2: Yeah. Because it was really strange. All of a sudden, I'm hearing Mark Furman, and
1: the network, of course, went immediately to a backup tape while we tried to figure out what blew up here.
3: Okay, is Art Bell full of shit?
0: Probably. I mean,
3: that's part of the theater.
0: I think so. I mean, I think that the whole show, that was the kind of the concept behind it, was that it was skirting that line of, encouraging, much like a Hog Story does, with the having people call in with the crazy characters, crazy stories, that was the whole concept of the Art Bell thing. Although that's also the perfect cover if you're going to be telling the truth on some of this stuff to do that. There's a band that nobody knows who the members are. What's it called? Not the Replacements. Everybody knows who the Replacements are, but what's the name of the band? They're like an avant-garde, Troll Room will know. They're like an avant-garde band. They wear like the big eyes, that looks like the big eyeball, so nobody knows who's in the band. It's a completely anonymous. The Residents, yes.
3: No, I don't know who they are.
0: Beef Pranks, thank you. The Residents. Now, they're pretty well-known, but they're avant-garde music. Penn from Penn and Teller knows who they are. He's worked with them. He knows who they are. And he said he was out somewhere and they were, he was walking behind these two guys that were talking to each other and they were talking about the Residents. And the one guy was talking about, again, this whole concept. He was like, I really wish, I knew who these guys were. So Penn's like, I'm just following behind them. They're not paying any attention to him because they're walking in front of him. And he's like, I just very loudly said the five names of the guys in the band. And he's like, but nobody paid any attention to what he was saying. So they're just talking about this band. And he's just like, oh, well, that would be, Ryan Bemrose, Mark Van Dyke, just saying those names. And he just thought that was hilarious that this guy was going on and how he really was, like his life would be complete if he knew who was in that band. And so the guy has the information. He just doesn't know it in his subconscious now. And I think that's kind of the Art Bell thing, right? That could be what's going on here, which is we're speaking the truth, but nobody's paying any attention. And that's the way they want it.
3: That's possible. But didn't Art Bell that's the only time I ever know of him claiming that his radio station got knocked off the air. Ever.
0: Well, it's a good shtick. I mean, you can only do that
3: one
0: very
3: time.
0: Rarely. Yes, until you know then it was a shtick. So, I mean, you have to use these things sparingly. And if you do them correct, then you can get a lot of mileage out of them.
3: Yeah.
0: You want people
3: Sir Matthew
0: talking.
3: Sent the time where this same guy supposedly calls back into Art Bell and recants his story. I'll put that video in the show notes and check it out later. So that'll be in the show notes of the episode. All the comments are saying he was threatened to do that.
0: Well, of course, because
3: all the YouTube comments.
0: Yeah, well, that's what everybody uses now. It's like, well, that's, today, those people in Michigan that said, hey, wait, no, there's something wrong with the vote. We don't want to certify it. And then all of a sudden it's like, oh, no, we are certifying it because everybody swore, called him racist. So, I mean, it's very easy for people to be kind of strong-armed into things. And I will say thank you, Sir Matthew, for fact-checking here. And
4: little French-Canadian weirdo is the potty mouth.
0: Yeah, that French-Canadian weirdo is the potty mouth.
3: Well, thanks, Darren, for doing this with me. Thanks for allowing me to hijack the stream a little bit this morning. And thanks to everybody else for trolling along. I seen you in there, followed along when I could. And I'll hang out a little bit longer after I close this episode out if you want there, Darren.
0: I mean, it does, and it makes the episodes different when you're trying to follow the troll room at the same time. It's also something that it takes some time to become comfortable with and try to multitask. I mean, especially with crappy vision, it's hard. Adam Curry is a professional, and as he pointed out, 30,000 hours. So that's all it takes. Once you're 30,000 hours into doing this stuff, you're going to be a pro too.
3: Oh, man. I don't know what my hour count is. I want to say it was in the triple digits. I know that, but I couldn't tell you.
0: You're getting there faster. I looked the other day for Grumpy Old Ben's, and if you started playing Grumpy Old Ben's right now and you never slept and you played all the episodes back to back, it was like 8.5 days worth of content now. So it's adding up. It is adding up. I mean, we're not no agenda
3: I think
0: we're
3: yet. About a little under half of that. I've done
0: well, you
3: some
0: do
3: long
0: like
3: 8-hour
0: shows.
3: Sure.
0: Yeah. The 8-hour shows. But, you know, these are always fun. I mean, it's fun to go into a different direction, talk about different things, kind of get off the usual beaten path. And there's no doubt about it, this show goes off the beaten path. So thanks for having me on.
3: But, yeah, I'm gonna play. I'll hang out on the stream a little bit after this, but I'm going to close the episode out with this clip. Everybody knows it. Everybody loves it. It's a classic.
5: You can meet the alien. You can meet the alien. Tomorrow night, if your connections are good enough. And you can meet the alien over and over and over again. You said this was what you wanted. Baby, it's on its way. It's being served.
6: You take this shit and literally you are transported into another fucking dimension. I don't mean like you feel like you're in another dimension. I mean like you're in another dimension.
7: Crazier than you could possibly imagine or describe. If you take DMT, you will communicate with something. And it's so beyond description that me talking about it is like trying to explain a kaleidoscope to a blind man. But something communicates with you when you do this stuff.
8: Aubrey taking you into the room in his house for the launching into space.
9: No.
8: The psychedelic journey room.
9: No.
8: Ready for that?
9: I'm ready for that.
8: DMT is mushrooms times a million plus aliens.
9: Huh.
10: I found my experiences on pure DMT, both of them, utterly terrifying. I had been put into a space where something was going to be done to me. And I think I found, I wanted out, and at the same time, I couldn't get out. I was thrashing around. I wanted out of there, but I couldn't go. Whatever these entities were, I'm not saying that they had a negative agenda for me. I don't know what it was, but it was out of my hands. I didn't feel that they were very loving or caring of me. It was like, we are just going to do this to you, okay? And you're going to accept it, whether you like it or not.
11: The entities you see on DMT, are they real or not? Tall order, very difficult to really unpack that. For one thing, what do you mean by real? I could make the case that DMT is extraterrestrial.
8: Even an interesting case, like whether or not it's from another planet? Whatever it is, it doesn't seem like it's here. The experience doesn't.
12: People that don't even believe in God, people that don't even are total atheists, they take DMT, which I don't take hard drugs. Haven't taken, don't take illegal drugs. But they take it and they go, oh my God, I believe in God now. You know, I was on a spaceship for 100 years with demons torturing people. Smarter you are, the more hellish it is, people I've talked to. If you're really smart and tuned in, you see it and it's like, oh my God. And it's just unbelievable hell that's going on because you're tuned into their level. And if you're kind of stupid and trendy, it's like all wonderful and happy and they want to be your friend. And I've talked to people that have taken it. In fact, somebody very close that I wish would go on air and talk about it. And it was like an eternity on a prison space station with demons doing brain surgeries, torturing people. And let me tell you, the person said it was real. And I talk to other people and they go, yeah, that's what you see.
10: I had been put into a space. I wanted out. And at the same time, I couldn't get out. I was thrashing around. I wanted out of there, but I couldn't go.
12: People think of an alien invasion as in the third dimension from space. There's dimensions below and above us. The mathematics show it. And whether it's real or not, you have these spirit guides, like Mescalito and all this, little goat man. You know, you're taking DMT and a little goat man shows up. He's not your buddy, okay? And he's got a plan, though. You're going to be a god as long as you kill everybody.
9: I go through the tunnel. Going through a tunnel. And I see a hand and it like stops me. And I see the fingers mutating. It turns into like three fingers and then it starts backing out. And then it's the Bahamut. Like the fucking the Satan finger with the goat and shit. Like, I don't know how to really describe it. He's like doing that thing.

0: I wake up in the middle of the night and from a dream. And in this dream, I look over and to my left side, I see this demon head and this gnarly looking demon head, Nosferatu looking thing. And he's just looking away. And in my dream, he looks at me, stares at me dead in the eye and goes, "I'm going to kill you on September 23rd.
1: Oh, shit.
0: Like super fucking specific, right? I go to the calendar of events, the itinerary, and that night is the night we're drinking ayahuasca for the first time because we're doing Huachuma afterwards. So September 23rd was the night we're doing ayahuasca.
2: Joe takes DMT and talks about seeing space aliens in other dimensions. I don't take DMT. It's fine that you do. I'm a libertarian. Because if you're a good person and you take the DMT and go to the

0: and eat that thing in my heart, the white light in my heart that I've been meditating about. Like, that's what it wants.
1: And here's the thing. The ancients would always start using this stuff, and it would be love, it would be science, it would open them up. But always, 100 years later, there'd be a black pyramid. They'd be chopping people's hearts out, or they'd be burning kids on to Baal. They'd be burning kids where they'd have a big steel oven with the hands of the god. You take your baby up with a 500-degree thing and watch it fry. You'd fry a baby on a basically outdoor barbecue pit and then eat it. Watch the priest pull a leg off your baby and just, ah.
0: So it goes through, eats through my neck, through my chest, and it grabs a hold of that piece of white light in my heart, snatches it. Like, I felt like I went dead, completely dead, and fear just shot through my entire body. And I was like, oh, fuck, I just gave this demon my consciousness. I just gave this demon my soul, and I let him have it.
1: And it was a pure exercise of priest taking hallucinogens, then interfacing with entities that said, I will direct you. Every culture, Asians, Africans, Mesoamericans, every culture starts taking hallucinogens and then starts worshiping entities that demand blood. Says don't be part of pharmakia because it gives you the evil spirits. Okay, I didn't used to believe that growing up. And then I learned the CIA is taking this to get interdimensional communications, spiritual life forms entering them and then directing them. Whether you believe any of this or not, do you understand that's who runs things? Do not join with the devil. Do not join with Satan and all his pumps. Just heaven help us. It's so hardcore. People don't even believe it. They believe they are in contact with these entities and are being directed by them. That's why they're so evil. And the entities are telling them, eternal life, total power, total control, everything you could ever want. Just kill everyone. Set up a world government. Build this design we're telling you. Build what we're telling you. Build this. Build this. Let us through. Let us in. We're going to really help you. We're friendly little guys. Demons? Aliens? Don't exist? I don't know. I only cover what I can prove. Oh, my God, we're screwed. We are in so much trouble, ladies and gentlemen. We've got a bunch of lunatic elites thinking they're talking to little gray men who are telling them how to get eternal life. Does that sound like a good idea to you? Whatever it is, they believe it. I mean, this is what the government's into, folks. They're taking the DMT. They've got the black op commanders gobbling high-powered hallucinogens in. See, I don't even get into all this stuff. We're in trouble, ladies and gentlemen. We're in trouble. The clockwork elves, all of it. I shouldn't even get into it.
2: He used to come on. Maybe I'm just wrong. Maybe I might be totally off base here. But didn't he used to be a guest on InfoWars back in the day? Or am I just misremembering?
3: No, okay. No, he was on a lot actually. Yeah. Especially when he was running.
2: That was back when like Chuck Norris was coming on and those guys.
3: Sure. Yeah. Chuck Norris used to come on. Dave Mustaine, Billy Corgan. A lot of celebrity types that are more conservative. I was surprised that Billy Corgan was such a conservative. I'm like, I didn't realize it. I had a three-hour dinner with him one night. Very cool dude. Very down to earth. And just very like, oh, you know, and this was around the time he started a wrestling network. He's like, you know what? I've always loved wrestling since I was a kid, and I had this opportunity, so I just jumped into it. You know, and it's like, that's cool. Do what you like. Don't do what people want you to do.
2: Right. Yeah. And yeah, Billy had an interesting story. I think he told it on Alex Jones' show about seeing somebody like a shapeshifter, like their eyes turn black or whatever.
3: Oh yeah.
2: Like, well,
3: I don't know if he does drugs or anything. That is something you could see on drugs. I might have seen something like that a long time ago on some drugs at a Burning Man. What do they call it? A Burning Man Regional Festival back in 2000. I might have seen somebody shapeshift. Almost shapeshifted.
2: We've all seen that. Like, we're no stranger to hallucinogens here on this show. But I don't know. That's something like when I get to talk to Adam, I'd really want to ask Curry about, because he was in like MTV and like he was interviewing all these like celebrities, and I want to know. Like, my main questions are going to be about stuff like that, like the Billy Corgan, like. What is it that

0: in running in those Hollywood elite circles that made him believe in aliens and lizard people and satanic pedophiles, because I believe in all that stuff too, but he seems like he saw some shit, and that's kind of what I want to get into with him.
1: I'm sure he did see some shit.
0: Yeah.
1: And, you know, I heard some stuff tonight. Me and Alex were trading stories back and forth that I'm not going to get into, but we've both seen some, or he's heard of the stuff that I saw in different spots. And he's like, that's crazy. He's like, I've known you for over 10 years. Have we never talked about this? In fact, I need to send him this video, because I'm like, oh, I have video evidence of the stuff I saw.
0: Wait a minute. Video evidence of what? Meat hooks.
1: So I don't know what they're called, but they're the people that like to hook meat hooks into their body and lift themselves up. That's got a name.
0: Oh, God. Fuck that, dude. Ugh.
1: Yeah, so I was at... you ever heard of Richard Garriott? He's a...
0: I thought you were going to say Richard Greer, maker. The guy that shoved a hamster up his ass, allegedly.
1: No. This is Richard Garriott was... made video games back before video games were really big, but he made a shit ton of money doing it. Huh. And let's see, I'll put this out on No Agenda Social when I find it. So I got contracted out to go shoot a fire dancing performance. A friend of this girl is renting her cameras, and she goes, "Hey, you might want to go do, if you can use all my cameras to go videotape this fire dance performance." I said, okay, that sounds fun. And she said, it's going to be a cool party. I'm like, okay, it'll be a cool party. But I get there, and it's called the Apocalypse Party. And it's set up like Mad Max, and they have a Thunderdome, and they have people in those rubber band things, and they're fighting, which was cool. And then they did the fire dance. Yeah, this thing only has 56 views on it. It's 12 years old. So I'm going to put this out there. And this is, and then after the fire dance performance, there was fireworks, which blow away anything I've ever seen in Austin. And then we see this guy with skewers through his body, and he's holding a frame up. And at the end of these skewers, there's apples. I don't know why there's apples. But anyway, he leads everybody back to the Thunderdome, and they're doing I guess they call it suspension art or something. So they're doing a suspension performance. So these people have meat hooks through their body, and they're swinging around, and everybody's climbing on the Thunderdome. And of course I'm climbing on it. And I remember this fire dancer she was one of the ones I knew. Her name was Sage. She looks at me, she goes, "This is fucking gnarly." I'm like, yeah. I mean, I'm climbing on a Thunderdome with a mini DV camera getting this footage. And it was crazy.
0: I just don't understand the meat hook aspect. It's like, ugh, that is crazy.
1: Yeah,
2: these people are crazy.
0: I don't like that at all. Now, is this Burning Man itself, or you said a Burning Man offshoot?
1: I've been to some Burning Man offshoots. I've been to Burning Man too, but this was a party that Richard Garriott threw, who's this, you know, millionaire who lives in Austin. And so what was the meat hooks? Oh, the meat hook story has some parallels that he was telling me about. And then I'm like, oh, I've seen this, da da da. He's like, what? And I started telling him about it, and he's like, holy crap, we've known each other for 10 years, you never told me that story. But yeah, so anyway, what I did after I shot this footage, I'm like, what do you do with this? So I wrote a country song called Hanging Around, because that's what they're doing, hanging around. And so I think it's got a drum machine on it. It was one of the first things I did in Austin, musically. And put that out there. So I'm going to put it out on No Agenda Social right now. And I'm at Dews News.
0: Oh, yeah. I'll put it in the show notes, too.
1: Okay. Hanging Around. And it's yes. H-A-N-G-I-N, not I-N-G.
0: Hanging, yeah.
1: Hanging around. Yeah. But, and this is bad mini DV footage, and it's, you know, bad light and everything. So I'm shooting it at a low frame rate, like at 15. And, but it's definitely, you know, it's pretty cool, I think. I always thought it was weird. I never knew what to do with this footage.
0: So it doesn't have in the video, are there people with meat hooks in their skin?
1: Yes.
0: Oh my God.
1: Within 9 seconds, You will see people with meat hooks in their skin. And one guy's hanging around, and another guy's blowing fire in his face. And he's in, got the meat hooks. I'm actually watching it right now to see what's... There was fire breathers and people with meat hooks in them. And then, like, the girls all had their tits showing, and they had, like, little bells hooked into their skin.
0: This video sounds like it's going to be a blast.
2: I'll tell you this. This is not going to be boring.
0: Yeah, I'm going to have to check that out. I'm going to have to check that out for sure.

You're going to live in a tank and be tied into this virtual world. You'll be able to wire your head in and just get unlimited pleasure. It'll feel like 10 times the best orgasm for 3 days if you want strength. They're taking the DMT.

Radio. E-Tech said you see the elves, little green hats. We're in trouble, ladies and gentlemen. We're in trouble. The clockwork elves, all of it, I shouldn't even get into it. There's a reason they're all whacked out of their minds. They're taking DMT. And the point is that their whole science is way ahead. We don't even know.

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2: Kennedy. I love talking about the Kennedy assassination because to me it's a great example of a totalitarian government's ability to, you know, manage information and thus keep us in the dark any way they deem. Oh, sorry, wrong meeting. shit. That's the meeting we're having tomorrow at the docks. I love talking about Kennedy. I was just down in Dallas, Texas. You know, you can go down there and to Dealey Plaza where Kennedy was assassinated. And you can actually go to the sixth floor of the School Book Depository. It's a museum called the Assassination Museum. I think named that after the assassination. I can't be too sure of the chronology here, but anyway, they have the window set up to look exactly like it did on that day. And it's really accurate, you know, because Oswald's not in it. Yeah, so. Wow. Painstaking accuracy, you know. It's true. It's called a sniper's nest. It's glassed in. It's got the boxes sitting there. And you can't actually get to the window itself. And the reason they did that, of course, they didn't want thousands of American tourists getting there each year going, no fucking way! I can't even see the road! Shit, they're lying to us! Fuck! Where are they? There's no fucking way! Not unless Oswald was hanging by his toes upside down from the ledge. Either that or some pigeons grabbed onto him, flew him over the motorcade. Surely someone would have seen that. You know, there was rumors of anti-Castro pigeons seen drinking in bars. Someone overheard them saying, coo, coo, coo. Back and to the left. Back and to the left. Back and to the left. Back and to the left. Which, by the way, that action you see Kennedy's head do in the Zapruder film? Caused by a bullet. Coming from up there. Yeah. I know it looks to the layman or someone who might dabble in physics. This action here would have been caused by a bullet coming from, well, up here. Did you see that? Did everyone see that? Yeah, but no. What happened was Oswald's gun went off, causing an echo to echo through the buildings of Dealey Plaza. And the echo went by the limo on the left, up into the grassy knoll, hitting some leaves, causing dust to fly out, which 56 witnesses testified was a gunshot, because immediately Kennedy's head went over. But the reason his head went over is because the echo went by the motorcade on the left, and he went, what was that? So there. We have figured it out. Go back to bed, America. Your government has figured out how it all transpired. Go back to bed, America. Your government is in control again. Abs-

0: Are you willing to say tonight, when your trial comes up, that you'll secure a conviction without the shadow of a doubt?
1: I cannot make a statement which would reflect on Mr. Shaw. Since the day we charged him and arrested him, I have not made a statement which inferred that he's guilty, and I cannot infer that now. But I am trying to tell you that there is no question as a result of our investigation that an element of the Central Intelligence Agency of our country killed John Kennedy, and that the present administration is concealing the facts. There is no question about it at all.
0: That is your opinion.
1: No, it is not. I know it, and if you will just wait, you will see that history will support this as fact.
2: I'm telling you right straight out that if you are at all sensitive, if you're at all queasy, then don't watch this film. Just put on the late night movie, because this is very heavy. It's the film shot by the Dallas dress manufacturer, Abraham Zapruder, and it's the execution of President Kennedy.
3: The very word secrecy is repugnant in a free and open society. And we are, as a people, inherently and historically opposed to secret societies, to secret oaths, and to secret proceedings. We decided long ago that the dangers of excessive and unwarranted concealment of pertinent facts far outweighed the dangers which are cited to justify it.
4: At the bottom of the screen, the headshot.
2: That's the shot that blew off his head. It's the most horrifying thing I've ever seen in the movies.
4: Now, the Warren Commission said that all of the shots were fired from behind by Lee Harvey Oswald, a lone assassin, firing at the president. And as you could see, clearly, the head is thrown violently backwards, completely consistent with a shot from the front, right?
3: For we are opposed around the world by a monolithic and ruthless conspiracy that relies primarily on covert means for expanding its sphere of influence, on infiltration instead of invasion, on subversion instead of elections, on intimidation instead of free choice, on guerrillas by night instead of armies by day. It is a system which has conscripted vast human and material resources into the building of a tightly knit, highly efficient machine that combines military, diplomatic, intelligence, economic, scientific, and political operations. Its preparations are concealed, not published. Its mistakes are buried, not headlined. Its dissenters are silenced, not praised. No expenditure is questioned, no rumor is printed, no secret is revealed.
4: Now, this is an extreme blow-up of just the president from the film. Coming out behind the sign, he's shot.
2: He's hit from the
4: sit here.
5: From the front, too.
4: From the front. Now, Jackie doesn't realize what's happened yet. She goes to his aid.
2: And now? He's hit.
4: Again, the violent backward motion. Totally consistent with 80% of the witnesses, which said the shot came from the grassy knoll in front and to the right.
6: Did you ever work for the CIA?
7: You make it sound like some remote fucking experience in ancient history. Man, you don't leave the agency. Once you're in, they got you for life.
6: Shaw?
7: Shaw's an untouchable, highest clearance. Shaw, Oswald, the Cubans, all agency.
6: What about Ruby?
7: Jack was a pimp. He was a bagman for the Dallas mob. He used to run guns to Castro when he was still on our side. We almost had Castro with us, then we tried to whack him. Everybody's flipping sides all the time. It's fun and games, man, fun and games.
8: What about the mob, Dave? How do they figure in this?
7: Shit, the agency too, man. CIA and the mafia working together, trying to whack out the beard, mutual interest. They've been doing it for years. There's more to this than you could dream. Well, check out something called Mongoose, Operation Mongoose. Government, Pentagon stuff. They're in charge. But who the fuck pulls whose chain? Who the fuck knows? Oh, what a deadly web we weave when we practice to deceive.
6: Then who killed the president?
7: Oh, man, why don't you fucking stop it? Shit, who did... This is too fucking big for you, you know that? This is... Who did the president? Who killed Kennedy? Fuck, man! It's a mystery! It's a mystery wrapped in a riddle inside an enigma! The fucking shooters don't even know, don't you get it? Fuck, man! I can't keep talking like this. You're gonna fucking kill me! I'm gonna fucking die!
5: I'm gonna fucking die.
9: Abs and a six pack.
5: It's abs and six pack. Joined by bowl after bowl. Woo.
10: Woo.
5: Spencer Lawyer return again.
11: Bowl.com.
5: Hey, whoa. That's the website. And then Noah's here. Noah's over here.
10: Noah.
5: Howdy. Hey.
12: How's it going?
5: Woo. It's been a while. All right. Yeah.
12: So, I'm back in black.
5: We're talking JFK tonight. I have been prepping for this episode here and there since the show started early last year in 2020. So I was looking around at all the clips I had, and I'm like, let me just throw all these in a playlist that I've been collecting over the years. Like, most of them 30 to seconds to 2 minutes.
10: Yeah.
5: I threw them all in a playlist just to see how many clips it was, and it was over 3 hours. And I was like, this is going to work. So, but a lot of it, I realized, too, was all, like, kind of milquetoast stuff. It's like, people already know this. Anybody that's looked in the assassination knows about all the witness testimony and all the the basic normie evidence. So, I was like, I had the idea when you, after you watched, you and Lauren, Spencer, you both watched JFK recently.
10: Yep.
5: Director's cut.
10: Director's cut.
5: And so, which, thank you for doing that, and... If that movie had a dick, I would suck it. I'll tell you that right now. But
12: great film.
5: So, yeah, you said you didn't really know the story of Jim Garrison. So that gave me the idea to kind of go back and pull some clips from all those, like the old Jim Garrison case. And
10: yeah, that we'll was cool. That so in the intro, was that Garrison's voice? Was that him talking at the trial itself? Or was that a...
5: The very like first clip in that intro was him on Johnny Carson.
10: Okay.
5: Yeah.
10: Gotcha.
5: Which they kind of did a take on that in the film JFK.
10: Yeah.
5: In the director's cut. Yeah.
10: In the film, they had to go to commercial or whatever. Like, they didn't let him keep talking about whatever he had.
5: Yeah, that same idea happened on Johnny Carson. And that movie gets criticized for being like, oh, he made up things like Oliver Stone did. And really, the only things that I've found that are made up is one, Willie O'Keefe, the Kevin Bacon character. That's actually a combination of three different guys. Willie O'Keefe wasn't a real guy. It was Perry Russo and two other guys. And so Oliver Stone, just for brevity, combined them all into one character.
10: Gotcha.
5: And then you had, there was another, Donald Sutherland's character, Mr. X, he meets in Washington. That's That is a real guy. And like, you can watch the interviews with the real guy that character is based on. The only thing, and he has the same testimony. The only thing is, in real life, Garrison never met that guy.
10: That makes sense,
5: There's certain things that get criticized, but the facts are all still on point in that movie.
10: I definitely noticed a lot of the different testimony was like the word-for-word stuff I had researched for years, you know?
5: Right, exactly.
10: Like when they take the witness testimony quotes, like the lady in the red dress was a huge witness. She's probably like the most
5: prominent. Gene Hill, yeah.
10: Yeah, Gene Hill is probably the most prominent witness of them all. And the stuff that he put in there from her was all like direct quote stuff.
5: Mm-hmm. The most of the movies like that. And later on, I'll play the NBC hit piece that they did on Jim Garrison. A lot of that's word for word. And I won't blow my whole load right away on what's coming up. But before we get too into it, I did promise CSB and Booberry was asking me to just post the episode I recorded, but I guess. Now, like recently in the last hour or so, Darren posted that Grumpy Old Ben's episode.
10: Oh, yeah.
5: But
10: he beat you to it.
5: Yeah. I guess I don't know if he posted it because I told him I was going to talk about it or what. But I wanted
9: you to hear it from me.
5: I heard it live. And I did, for anybody who doesn't know, usually they run, 2.5 hours, maybe even 4 hours with the post pre stream altogether.
10: Yeah.
5: That show lasted about 20, 25 minutes. And they were just, they both kind of were being grumpy, hence the title, Grumpy Old Ben's.
10: Sure.
5: And it ended, all I did was pull some ISOs of Darren right before the stream ended, so we'll go with that.
13: I'm not going to do the show anymore.
10: It took me a second.
5: And this one's good.
13: Maybe I should just quit and shut the show down. I may have to go off air right now. All right, see, I told you I can't be on air now.
5: This one's probably my
13: favorite. Maybe I should just quit and shut the show down. We're gone. It's over.
5: And that's how the stream ended. So that's your grumpy old Ben's report for today.
11: Gotta say, I feel like a large part of Alex Jones wants to quit his job.
13: Maybe I should just quit and shut the show down.
5: I got to give a shout out to Midnight Mike from OBDM for getting me those clips too, because I was like, I got to get these Alex Jones quit the show clips. And he was kind enough to send them my way. So shout out to Midnight Mike.
10: Shout out.
5: But anyway, yeah, back to the movie, JFK. It came like, there's so many good like quotables and ISOs from that movie too. Like, I've always leaned on this one as long as Abs in a Six Pack has
14: been
5: around.
14: You don't know shit because you never been fucked in the ass.
5: Like, that one's good. It's just too good. And I like the Who's Your Dad, like the Who's Your Daddy.
15: This is Louisiana, Chief. I mean, how the hell do you know who your daddy is? Because your mama told you so.
5: And then Joe Dude. Pesci, obviously.
15: Sucking faggot. He got me by the balls.
10: He got me by the balls. Dude, I thought some of those accents in there were just so snort worthy, dude, because everybody's like trying to do the Louisiana accent.
5: Louisiana, yeah.
11: Right.
10: And then Joe Pesci has like one going kind of sometimes. But then when he starts yelling, it's fucking over, man.
15: Sucking faggot.
5: The casting of that movie, despite the Louisiana accents being botched a lot of the time. The casting was perfect. I thought like John Candy's character was amazing, and not even as cartoonish as the real Dean Andrews, like
10: Sugar
5: the real
10: booger,
5: guy.
10: Bibbidi
5: that...
10: bop, slick slack.
5: We'll get into that. But yeah, I guess I don't know. You guys, any other takes on the movie before we get into the juicy shit?
11: Well, I just wanted to say that it seemed to me like Oliver Stone stretched the truth just enough to make it a film instead of a documentary, you know, like he kind of like he had to change some things to make it something that actors are in. And it's a storyline and it wraps up in 2.5 hours or whatever the fuck, you know,
5: three hours and 45 minutes. But yeah.
11: OK. Yeah. Wow.
5: Wasn't it something like that?
11: Still.
10: Yeah.
11: You know,
10: I think it's 3.5. Yeah.
5: Yeah.
11: It was a movie. It wasn't a documentary.
5: Right. You know? And God, like, Gary Oldman, what a fucking legend that guy is. His Oswald was so good.
10: No doubt.
5: Like I said, I had like 3 hours of like the milk toast, regular elementary school, obvious conspiracy stuff with JFK. And I scrapped all that a couple days ago and just pulled some modern day news clips to start out with. So we can deconstruct those. And I think some of them are pretty egregious. If you want to... I had one of CNN reporting on Oswald's widow, and it's a report on how she wants to be left alone, and she's being harassed by the media. So in this report, I'm not even going to play it. I'm just going to tell you because it's too long of a report. But in this report, CNN's reporting on how Oswald's widow wants to be left alone and is being like tired of being harassed by the media. So what they do is they repeatedly call her and show up at her house, even though there's like no trespassing signs, and try to talk to her. And then at the end of the report, it ends with CNN going like, well, I guess we can't talk to her. It was the dumbest thing I've ever seen.
10: They like tried to drop some smear quote on her husband. Like they were like, yeah, so after calling multiple times, her husband proved his long reputation of being a fierce defender of his wife, saying, quote, we do not have anything to say to the press right now, end quote. It's like, stay out of your ass, dude. What a fucking prick.
5: But then I did have this one with Brolf. Actually, I think it's just a guy talking to Brolf mainly, but the assassination tapes, the audio tapes that got released, the White House recordings, this one's pretty good.
16: Wolf, what you get from these tapes is a real sense of the confusion as top officials desperately tried to sort out what needed to be done and to fully grasp an event that in those